0: though. Hey, bro. Like, I'm good. All right? Like, they told me you got to play golf. All the deals get done on the golf course. Yes. Everybody meets on the golf course.
1: There's a lot of that.
0: So I went out and I played golf and I would go and I was like, wow, why does it take so long? Mm-hmm. Why is it so hot out here? I don't drink. So it's right. not like
1: right.
0: I'm taking shots like, or, you know.
1: Getting transfusions out there at the
0: hard time. Mike yeah. lemonade. Right. I'm right. really just in the elements. Like, this is terrible.
1: I get it. Now, see, all of those things that you just mentioned that you don't like, I like those things.
0: See? Yeah, okay.
1: So I am completely able to have a good time on the golf course, even if, and this is one of my, I hope, superpowers, I can have a great time out there even when it's not going well. Mm. I can have a great time. And just in the last couple of months, my lovely wife has picked up the sport. And now this, yes, like, and it, her personality, if you do something, you do it with every single fiber of your being. And therefore, the woman is obsessed. And that's great for me because I love being out there. And this is now, during afternoon hours, this is what she wants to do. So this is what we do. Yeah. So we go play 18 and we take it very light, and there is sometimes alcohol, and there's friends, and there's, you know, some good shots, and then there's a lot of bad ones. I'm okay, and that's not even the point. The point is I find golf to be a unique experience, something that you can be well-versed on, you can even be good at, and on certain days, you may have played 10 days in a row. And on the 11th day, you pick up the club and you stand over the ball and it feels like you have never done this before.
0: Oh, it's like marriage
1: then. Entire life. You're like, why does the club feel like that in my hands? Hmm. Why do I feel naked out here? Why is the ball doing that? I just did this yesterday and everything was perfect. In fact, I just did this an hour ago on the front nine and everything was perfect. And now I literally cannot understand how did I get here, is kind of the feeling.
0: Sounds like a marriage to me.
1: Funny that you say it sounds like a marriage. I think it sounds like the Browns quarterback room. I apologize if it took me a long time to get to the punchline, but we've arrived. Can you explain this to me? And I know that you've been... And I think I've largely been, we've been supportive of the Shedeur Sanders effort, experience. I'm not down on the guy. He's barely played football. Like, I'm interested. Let's see it, right? So that's where I stand on that. I'm no hater. But I'm trying to figure out what the organization is doing. And so that's kind of where I come from. We can start from drafting two quarterbacks, but neither of whom high. We can start with Joe Flacco and then trading him within the division. We can go back even further to the acquisition of Deshaun Watson, followed by the handling of Deshaun Watson at every point since then. Or we can just arrive at right now, a quarterback competition between a very large name, fifth-round draft pick, who has a few games under his belt and has struggled but has done some intriguing things as well. And then there's Deshaun. And at a time when it feels like the Browns finally could have gotten to a spot where they just go, you know what, let's get him out of here. Instead, they've injected him as the de facto starter as we get ready for the season. Can you explain this to me?
0: You want me to explain statistics, physics, and quantum reality all at the same time?
1: I'd love for you to try. Yeah. Can't be any harder than hitting a golf ball.
0: Look, I feel bad for both quarterbacks.
1: Okay.
0: Because they don't even have a roster
1: right.
0: that either one of them could maximize whatever abilities they have. That's the problem. You're in a quarterback battle with another player and with no ammunition. There are no bullets in the gun. So when you're out there, you might get pass protection. You might not. Who's the number one receiver on the team?
1: Well, it's a good question.
0: Like these are the things I'm talking about.
1: I don't know. They drafted a couple of guys pretty early. There's Jerry Jeudy. There are, you know, other human beings in that room.
0: Right. Like you can't assign being a number one target to a guy you draft that year.
1: I agree.
0: Now, if the guy you draft becomes Puka Nacua, then next year you can say the number one guy is Puka Nacua.
1: Sure.
0: But even when Puka was doing what he was doing, who was the number one guy?
1: Cooper Kupp at that time, yes.
0: You get what I'm saying? Like, sure. So when rookies step out of themselves, you're like, oh, snap. Okay, especially receivers.
1: Mm-hmm.
0: Because 2, 3, 4 sometimes play at the same time. So when you look at that, who's the number one running back? Who's the bell cow? Who's going to make sure you're in third and manageable throughout the year to take the pressure off whoever starts at quarterback? These are the questions. What is your defense going to do without Myles Garrett now?
1: Mm.
0: Are you going to be in a shootout? So when you ask me about how to break down what's going on in the Cleveland Browns quarterback room, I can't start in the quarterback room.
1: Mm-hmm.
0: I have to start everywhere else because that is what really dictates what's going to happen in that room and totally, if anyone's going to have success.
1: Totally fair point. But, you know, in a roundabout way, the issues, they started in the quarterback room. They started because they gave a fully guaranteed $250 million contract to someone who has completely cratered in terms of career, life, and otherwise, and he's still there. The Browns never really got any return on that investment, yet continued to invest. And somehow I could probably tie that mistake to then having the best defensive player in the entire game be on your team, ask for a trade, then sign a big deal with you, then have you turn around and trade him, and someone still needs to explain to me how they got one first-round pick for Myles Garrett.
0: I feel bad for both quarterbacks and whichever unfortunate quarterback gets drafted in the first round with the first couple picks next year. That's who I feel bad for. Mm-hmm. Because it's, look, man, in that division, what is a good year? Let's say Deshaun Watson starts the whole year.
1: Okay.
0: What is a good year based on that team, that roster, in that division? What could resurrect his career? Because intents and purposes.
1: Deshaun Watson?
0: Yeah.
1: Maybe you got to have a winning record.
0: Okay.
1: You got to have 9 wins.
0: 9. 9 gets him another opportunity somewhere else.
1: Right. Okay. Don't you think?
0: All right. Okay. That's 9 gets him another opportunity.
1: Yeah.
0: What is a great year for Shedeur Sanders?
1: Fewer. You know, 6 or 7.
0: Okay, let me ask you this.
1: Yeah.
0: If Shedeur is the starter, what keeps them from drafting a quarterback in the top round?
1: That's a good question. Now I'm going to revert back to the same answer I had for Deshaun. Like, you need to surprise everybody, have a winning record, and contend at least to the end for a playoff spot.
0: Okay, all right. Okay, that's good.
1: That's what I would say.
0: Okay, now what about for Shedeur?
1: No, same thing.
0: Same thing?
1: Yeah. In terms of, what would make me not want to draft a QB?
0: For Shedeur.
1: Yeah. I think
0: it's completely different than for Deshaun.
1: I think the measure of success is different, but what would make me say that's my guy?
0: Yes.
1: You got to have a winning record.
0: I think it's bigger than that for me.
1: Okay.
0: I think you have to have...
1: You're going to stats?
0: You have to have them.
1: Yeah. Yeah, your touchdown number.
0: It can't
1: number,
0: be because of anyone else.
1: Sure. Your touchdown number needs to, significantly outweigh your...

0: keeps him viable as a starting quarterback or a quarterback in this league?
1: So you just said maybe the key phrase, and I want to get to it coming up next because it is the core of why I bring this up as a question to start off our show tonight. You just said three words in order that I want to circle right back to and continue this conversation. And then DeSager is 15 minutes away, and apparently, I don't know, you might need a therapy session, or I'm not sure what's going on because you started off the show by kind of saying you're not okay. And so I'm assuming that that's going to come up at some point. But we're live in the Fox Sports Radio studios. That is Ephraim Salaam. I'm Mark Willard, and this is Fox Sports Radio.
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15: Shift in U.S. policy. I'm Angelo Bavaro, Fox News. President Trump is ordering the Pentagon to scale back the joint exercises the U.S. and South Korea have conducted for decades.
16: The president posted on Truth Social that he's instructed the Secretary of War to substantially reduce U.S. joint military exercises with South Korea. That comes just days after North Korea resumed ballistic missile testing activities that are banned by the U.N. But the president said he has a good relationship with North Korea's Kim Jong-un, and since he's been leader of the U.S., the North Koreans have been unthreatening. The president also made it clear he's not happy that the South Koreans didn't assist the U.S. in military action against

0: against Iran. Jill Nato, Fox News.
1: A 60-day ceasefire between the U.S. and Iran appears set to expire tomorrow without a peace agreement.
2: Reports indicate very little progress on a diplomatic solution to reopen the Strait of Hormuz and address Iran's nuclear ambitions. This weekend, Iran continued attacks in the strait. On Saturday, a bulk carrier reported being hit by an unknown projectile. A day prior, an Emirati oil vessel was also targeted. With a focus on Iran, we're also tracking the latest developments between Israel and Iran-backed Hezbollah in Lebanon. Hezbollah violated the ceasefire over the weekend, wounding three Israeli soldiers. This prompted Israel to launch a new round of airstrikes against targets in southern Lebanon.
1: Fox's Trey Yingst. The Russia-Ukraine war is escalating with both sides launching major drone and missile attacks. Ukraine carried out one of its largest drone assaults on Russia, including the Moscow region, killing at least six people. Russia also launched strikes across Ukraine, killing civilians and damaging infrastructure, while a NATO fighter jet shot down a drone that entered Romanian airspace. 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

0: I was Sam knows what he's doing. If you're a golfer, if you know, you know. 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Okay. So, Ephraim, you said it right before we went to break there. You were like, Deshaun is done. I know you also detailed that you feel bad for both of these quarterbacks, and I feel that. I guess one of the main questions I have, though, is if the premise is Deshaun is done after this year, well, then what's he doing there? What purpose does this serve right now for the Browns and for Shadur and all of that?
1: So when I say Deshaun is done,
0: yep,
1: I mean he's done at the Cleveland Browns.
0: Okay.
1: And even if he has one of those hypotheticals that we mentioned before the break in terms of what would be a successful year, you said, you know, battling at least 9 wins, battling for the division,
0: yeah,
1: and trying to make the playoffs, right? That's what that was what it was, right?
0: Yep.
1: And even if that were the case with Deshaun Watson, he'd still be done in Cleveland.
0: Okay.
1: That's what I mean by Deshaun is done. It's just nothing he can do to stay or re-sign with Cleveland. Now, the reason he's doing what he's doing and he's in the mix, it's actually 46 million reasons.
0: Mm-hmm.
1: And I don't know about you, but if you invest $230 million into something and you only got 19-somethings out of the somebody, wouldn't you want to get a little bit more before it was over and you know it's over?
0: I would want to, but once I know it's over. And that now, to me, there is nothing that makes that not sunk cost.
1: And
0: each year that goes by...
1: Yep, it's over. This is the last one.
0: Right, but there's less on that contract. And I'm going to point to the Denver Broncos being in the AFC Championship a year ago, because they had the you-know-whats to look at the Russell Wilson situation and say, whoops, screwed that up, eat it, on we go.
1: Well, yeah, I mean, they could. They've already paid him 44 of the 46, 44.7. Yeah. They restructured it into a signing bonus, wrote him a nice little check. He only making about 1.3 in base salary this year. But I think they believe he gives them the best chance to now two things could be happening here. Now, if they're really in love with one of these young quarterbacks that are, you know, permeating and technically supposed to be available next April, college kids coming out,
0: yep.
1: Manning or the kid from Ole Miss. Ole Miss, yes, or a bunch of other, whoever, then they can let Deshaun run this thing into the ground. Just crash right on into the ground. That gives them a favorable draft pick. Nothing about their roster says they're looking to compete.
0: Right, but I mean, I just in theory, again, no shade on Shadur, Dylan Gabriel, or anyone else. I don't think Deshaun is great, but in theory, the 30-year-old veteran is going to win you more games than the opposite. That's why I guess it just from the outside, and I understand the investment, but that was a huge miss. Nothing changes that no matter what happens this
1: right.
0: year. So it is a win-win to go with the kids because, A, you see if they're any good, Mm-hmm. And if they are, great. Maybe one of them can be the quarterback.
1: Well, let me ask you a question.
0: And if they're not, then you lose more games, and that better positions you for the draft.
1: Well, let me ask you a question.
0: Yeah.
1: So right now there's zero value in that quarterback room. There's a sum of zero.
0: True.
1: Now, there may be a little value in Shador. Are you willing to zero that out like Deshaun Watson's value is and not have a viable backup or a young player you think you can turn into a viable backup? Or somebody take a flyer on you, give you a pick, right? You get what I'm saying?
0: Like I do.
1: Deshaun Watson is at zero.
0: Sure, but I guess my point would be, and I think it's probably similar to what it sounds like your point is, if you want to drum up some sort of backup quarterback trade interest thing, okay, I can get that. These all end up in the same place, and that
1: the
0: is
1: trash can.
0: Cleveland does not believe in Shedeur Sanders.
1: No, we know that. He would be the starter.
0: They don't believe in him.
1: Nothing he did last year made you be like, oh, he's going to be the one. That's why he's in a quarterback battle. Nobody in that quarterback room to them sings starting quarterback, playoff-bound quarterback.
0: Right.
1: Right? The only person in that quarterback room that has a little bit of value, name, stake, possible potential, is Shedeur Sanders. Hmm. Are you going to just eradicate that off the table? These are the level of conversations that are being had.
0: Yeah.
1: Right? Like, we know we're not in position to actually even compete in this division. So the one tiny value in one of the assets we have in our quarterback room, are we willing to erase all of that? No telling what happens, right? Are we willing to erase that? Or are we just going to take these lumps and try to find our guy, which we've missed on every year since Bernie Kosar?
0: The answer to that is you absolutely hold his trade value, provided you've already decided he is definitely not good.
1: I think they've decided he's not good enough.
0: Okay.
1: And that's a different.
0: Yeah.
1: Deshaun Watson, in their mind, isn't good.
0: Yeah, he did. He's played in 8 football games.
1: That's what right. But
0: he's
1: I don't think
0: 8 football games.
1: I don't think they think Shedeur is good enough. If they did, he'd be starting.
0: Yeah.
1: Like for us. Like I may not be good enough. You may not be good enough. But Steve DeSaker's good enough.
0: He's good enough.
2: Good evening, gentlemen. Good to hear you both. So let's start with NFL news today. Hey there, Minnesota Vikings safety Jamal Adams is out for the year with his knee injury suffered this weekend. Washington backup quarterback Marcus Mariota is out this month with a sprained MCL. Packers tight end Tucker Kraft returned to full practice after last year's torn ACL. Bears running back Kyle Manungai left practice early due to a knee injury. Defensive tackle Aaron Donald worked out with the Rams again today. Cleveland is expected to sign defensive end Za'Darius Smith. The Raiders signed wide receiver Noah Brown. The Texans plan to play their starters this week against the Raiders. The NFL's next preseason games are Thursday, 2 of them. In the WNBA, Chicago 82-80 winners at Seattle, which is now 7-30. Indiana won in overtime at Atlanta 95-91. Scottie Scheffler dominated the PGA tournament by 8 strokes. The PGA playoffs started this week. In Memphis, Scheffler was up by 2 to start the final round today. Marcus Ericsson took the IndyCar race. It was on Fox TV from Ontario, Canada. It's his first victory in 3 years, a 63-race drought. In the Sunday night ball game, Seattle's lead now 2-1 at Houston in the bottom of the fourth inning. The A's have already beaten Texas 5-2. Milwaukee down the Dodgers again in L.A. 6-2. San Diego shut out Cleveland 5-0. Colorado a 13-7 win at San Francisco. And Kansas City was a 3-0 winner at the Angels. The winning pitcher, Noah Cameron, had his first career complete game, a one-hitter with 8 strikeouts, 115 pitches thrown. In fact, he had a no-hitter in Anaheim until the 7th inning. As for other games, Atlanta and Philadelphia each won, White Sox as well. St. Louis beat the Cubs at Wrigley 11-4. And I must mention the name of Tommy John. The former pitcher passed away at the age of 83. He battled cancer the past couple of years. so much to mention about this guy. I'll start with the fact that he started his major league career in 1963, a career that didn't end until the 1989 Yankees. But he had posted only about a week ago on the day of the Yankees old-timers game, which he could not attend. He was in Florida, passed away there this weekend. He posted, "Thanks to Dr. Frank Jobe, who saved my arm in 1974 and made it possible for me to continue pitching. Yes, Tommy John surgery is named after this pitcher who had the original Tommy John surgery when he was a Dodger back in the 70s. John had posted, "That surgery has since gone on to save the careers of countless pitchers, including many of the very best in the game today. Some of those include Shohei Ohtani, Justin Verlander, Chris Sale, Garrett Cole, Tarek Skubal. Jacob deGrom's had that surgery twice. Dr. Jobe passed away over a decade ago. He once estimated that the odds of success for the original surgery on Tommy John's arm were 1 in 100. Now it's about 80% of pitchers are able to get back to their previous level of success. The original surgery was 4 hours, 1974, where the doctor made holes in the bones in the left arm and then inserted a new tendon. And believe it or not, a second surgery was needed just to get some feeling back in the fingers. But yes, Tommy John missed an entire season, 1975. And yet, in recent years, the American Medical Association estimated that about a third of active major league pitchers had Tommy John surgery at some point in their career. And the kicker is Tommy John himself pitched 12 years in the majors before the surgery and 14 years after the surgery.
1: Wow.
2: Back to you.
1: Wow.
0: My goodness.
1: That's amazing.
0: Yeah. Tommy John was a wonderful pitcher. You know, obviously Steve kind of put the timeline out there as far as when his career started. Always kind of a, it's kind of, I don't know, mixed feelings about, like, he's going to be remembered for surgery.
2: That's right. When he actually won almost 300 games.
0: Right, right. It's a little bit, I don't want to be insensitive here, it's a little bit of like the Lou Gehrig's disease. Do you know what I mean? Like, that's how his name is used today. And that's, I don't know, there's something a little unfortunate about that, I think.
1: It is definitely unfortunate.
0: Right. These are, and I'm not putting Tommy John and Lou Gehrig's category, but these are incredibly accomplished players.
1: These names are synonymous with things that have gone wrong.
0: Right, right.
1: Opposed
0: exactly
1: to things that have gone oh so right.
0: Yeah.
1: That's the issue. Both tremendous, tremendous athletes and tremendous, you know, people in the community and all of those things. But as soon as you mention it, it goes directly to the thing that
0: right.
1: can affect people.
2: And this surgery would have been so experimental. He could have just gone home to Indiana and said, "I've been in the bigs over a decade. Why go through this 1 in 100 chance? And even if it works, I have to sit out a year and a half."
0: Right.
2: What do you know? He wound up being, after surgery, in the World Series back-to-back years with the Dodgers and in the World Series against the Dodgers shortly before that. Had a very, very long career. One of the longest in history.
1: And he saved baseball.
0: Yeah,
1: Dr. Jobe saved baseball.
0: Well, and now it's actually become something that, in an odd way, pitchers at a young age almost seek it out.
1: They want it.
0: They're like, "Let's get it over with."
1: Plus, it adds a little bit more
0: elasticity
1: to that arm. Yeah,
0: two more miles an hour.
2: They've seen the success rate, and back in 74, it would have ended your career, that type of injury.
1: They come in like, "Yo, I think I need the Tommy John." They're like, "What, you're not even hurt."
0: I feel like it's
1: just some forearm tightness is going on here. Give me the Tommy.
0: I feel like Tommy's estate deserves a little something for the effort here.
1: I need the Tommy, y'all. Give me the Tommy.
0: Yeah.
2: Name, image, and likeness.
0: Right. This is an NIL deal. So anyway, the best to the family for Tommy John. I know that about 3 or 4 days ago, he announced goodbye publicly. So obviously, something with his health had taken a turn, and he knew that his days were very numbered. So, all the best. All the best to Tommy and his family, and I appreciate you, Steve, bringing up some of the history for him.
1: Thanks, Steve. Every pitcher who's ever had Tommy John surgery in the major league should be at that funeral.
0: Wow, that's a big funeral. We're going to need a big church.
1: Every single one.
0: We're going to need a big church.
1: Amen.
0: You know what I mean?
1: Do it at the field.
0: And maybe they should give, like, 0.01% of their earnings.
1: I take that. Yep.
0: After the surgery.
1: Put it into his estate.
0: You know what I mean? Probably not. But
1: it's not going to happen.
0: No, but they should. No. They should. Great stuff from Steve DeSager. He'll be with us at the bottom of every single hour.
3: Hey, Steve.
0: The rest of the way. So, football 4 weeks away. A little bit less than that, actually, when you consider that we're starting
1: Wednesday?
0: On a Wednesday.
1: Good Lord, people. Out of control.
0: Dude, the planning for this is already happening. Because you got to do Wednesday, and then you got to do Thursday for the Australia game.
1: Right, yeah.
0: Like, this is going to be this is a challenging week.
1: It's not good.
0: People are going to need to work, but they can't work. There's football on. You know what I mean? Like, I'll share this with you, I don't know if, you know, the people, my coworkers on the daily through the week here at 95.7 The Game in San Francisco will find this funny or annoying. I want to make sure, like, I never, never, ever, ever, ever want to sound like I'm complaining about my job. Like, this is just, it's unbelievable what we get to do. But, so my show's on from 2 to 6 during the week, Ephraim. Do you know what happens at 5:15? You're trying to do a show and focus. Like, this is like a worse version of when you're on a date and a game you really care about is playing on a TV over her shoulder.
1: Oh.
0: You know what I'm talking about? And you got to be like, lock in, dude. Lock in. And this is what it's like with my radio partner during the week. Come on, man. The Niners are playing the Rams at 5:15, and I'm supposed to sit here and talk to you? I'm going to talk to you.
1: We've had iterations of that. Lakers for in the playoffs. Sure,
0: yeah. Dog, that Rockets-Warriors Game 7 last year,
1: man,
0: was on during. You know what? Now that this is over a year ago, I want to share a story with you about that. Take 1 minute. It'll take even less. Your broadcast of that game was like 5 seconds ahead of mine.
1: Oh, wow.
0: And
1: that's the worst.
0: Do you remember when Buddy Hield hit the
1: – yes.
0: I think it was a first quarter, half court buzzer beater.
1: Yep.
0: And the Warriors had gotten off to a good start, but then the Rockets were making a run. And all I hear you – I'm like talking. I'm like blah, blah, blah, blah, blah, whatever the hell I'm saying. And all I hear you say kind of under your breath, you're like, ooh, that was a big shot.
1: So now you're waiting.
0: And
1: now
0: I'm just like, what? Wait, who hit a big shot? What's going on? And then I see Buddy Hield just release from 35 feet, and I'm like, you got to be kidding me. Yeah, dude, that whole night I was torn to pieces.
1: Oh, man.
0: Most fans love it when their favorite team gets announced as on Sunday Night Football.
1: It's not good. Not good for you.
0: I don't.
1: Not good for you.
0: I don't. Actually, I'm looking at this right now. How many times the Niners on Sunday Night Football this year? Two. At least two.
1: Well, Kyle looked good on the sideline.
0: Yeah, I think he's okay.
1: I don't know about that mustache, though.
0: I know. My wife said the same thing.
1: That thing got to go.
0: Like, yeah. We both sort of surmised maybe there's like a scar or something that's being hidden. Although, I think he had the mustache before the car
1: accident. Yeah, I mean, he didn't grow it that fast.
0: I wouldn't. Well, the accident, don't forget now, 2 weeks went by before even knew.
1: That's true.
0: Yeah, that thing, that accident happened like 4 or 5 weeks ago now. So he could have, but I don't think he did. I don't think he did.
1: Yeah, that mustache is something else, though. I was like, oh, nope.
0: Yeah, in general.
1: Not that
0: I'm not pro mustache.
1: Mm-mm. No, it's just weird.
0: I mean, if you got a goat, then all right. But like just the mustache, it's a tough look.
1: Yeah, so that's a tough sell.
0: Yeah,
1: it's a tough sell.
0: I'm with you. My dad had one when I was growing up, but that was the 70s and 80s.
1: That's where they belong.
0: That's different. Yeah. Exactly.
1: That actually tracks. That's where they belong. As I'm sitting here looking at Steve DeSager's mustache.
0: Oh, does Steve? We're live in the Fox Sports Radio studios. Ooh, wellness check on you and your baseball team next. Okay. 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

0: Okay, we live in the Fox Sports Radio studios. Three things coming up at the top of the hour. Some of our, you know, other observations from the world of sports and beyond that we wouldn't have a chance to get to otherwise. So we'll do that coming up in a little bit with Ephraim Salam. I'm Mark Willard. Okay, the Dodgers responded to your rant last week with a sweep of the Royals. But then they just lost 2 of 3 to the Brewers. And it seems that no matter who y'all signed to be your closer, that person is going to give you a heart attack whenever he can. How you feeling?
1: Not good.
0: Not good. Do tell.
1: No, I think, and this, we're going to run up against it. This is a much larger conversation.
0: Well, that's okay. We just go right back to it whenever we want.
1: I was having this conversation with my wife, and I was asking her, like, we were in utter disgust watching the game today. I was in utter disgust watching the game last night. You know, when you have, first of all, what's his name?
0: Who this?
1: The Milwaukee, the pitcher.
0: Oh, Mizrowski?
1: Mizrowski.
0: He's a problem now. He's a problem.
1: Oh, my God.
0: He's a problem.
1: But when you get him, when you get him in the late innings and the bases are loaded and one out and top of the order is up at the plate, Shohei, then Freddie Freeman. Bases loaded. That's a dream scenario. Every manager in the world would sign up for that. And then two MVPs strike out. Like, for me, that those types of situations are the things that's bothering me.
0: Yeah.
1: They're playing uninspired baseball. And what I mean by that, and I said something to my wife, and she was like, I don't think that. I said, they're playing too casual. They're playing too comfortable. Like, it's, and she said, well, let me stop you there. Freddie Freeman, Mookie Betts, Shohei, none of those players seem casual. Seem like their approach to the game is just casual. Like, it's just okay. And I said, I get that. But what I mean by that is, as bad as we've been playing the last month or so, we're still 9 games up in the division.
0: 7, but yes.
1: 7.
0: Yep.
1: So it can be, as bad as we're playing, we're still so far ahead in the division. Right? Like, so that can,
0: yes,
1: that can lend to less self-reflection.
0: Cruise control.
1: Than needed.
0: The metrics for the Dodgers, Brewers, and Braves right now are all the exact same.
1: Right?
0: They've all got the division seemingly in hand. They have the three highest run differentials in the game. In fact, at this hour, the Dodgers and Brewers are dead even at, mm-hmm, at plus 136 atop the National League. All three of them went 5-5 in their last 10 games. I'm not suggesting that they're on cruise control. I haven't watched every Braves, Brewers, and Dodgers game. But I think there's a human side of what you're talking about that seems inevitable. And in a larger way, it's what the whole sport was talking about at the trade deadline with Tarik Skubal and in the offseason with Kyle Tucker. Everything feels, whether real or not, fait accompli. I wonder if it feels that way to them too.
1: All of those other teams, Braves, Cubs, Milwaukee, are playing good baseball.
0: Yeah, I mean, they're all 5-5 in their last 10.
1: None of them have the pressure of the Dodgers going for a three-peat.
0: Sure.
1: And as good as those teams are, when you look at the lineups, none of them have lineups like the Dodgers.
0: Right, but a lot of them have rotations much better than what the Dodgers have been dealing with their injuries.
1: Right. Now, when you look at pitching and bullpen, outside of, you know, I can't even – it's so hard, man. It's really bothering me.
0: It happens every year.
1: I know, but what I'm saying is everybody else, they're not standing for it, and they're just going to let you just come back and fit. No, these teams are gunning for you. Mm-hmm. They're coming to catch your head off, and that's what they've been doing.
0: We got plenty. You're right. There's more to say there, and we will. And three things also coming up next. We are.
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4: It's time for your Walla Walla Valley weather update. Tonight you'll see mostly cloudy skies with temperatures settling near 60 degrees. Tomorrow and looking into the rest of the week, the skies are looking to keep clear to mostly clear through the week, with temperature highs starting around the low 90s, then dipping slightly Tuesday and Wednesday, seeing the upper 80s, and reaching over 90 degrees again by Thursday, while temperature lows keep near 60 degrees through the week. 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
15: The Seattle Mariners lead tonight at Houston 3-1 in the top of the sixth, in part due to solo home runs from Randy Arozarena and Cal Raleigh. San Diego hit four solo shots and won 5-0 at Cleveland. Milwaukee beat the Dodgers again 6-2. A's over Texas 5-2. Former pitcher Tommy John passed away at the age of 83. Scottie Scheffler won the PGA tournament by 8 strokes in Memphis. He was up by 2 to start the final round. The PGA's playoffs started this week. Marcus Erickson took the IndyCar race in Canada. WNBA, Indiana in overtime won at Atlanta. Minnesota Vikings safety Jamal Adams is out for the year with a knee injury. Washington backup QB Marcus Mariota is out this month with a sprained MCL. Packers tight end Tucker Kraft returned to full practice after last year's torn ACL. The next preseason games are Thursday, two of them. I'm Steve DeSager.
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0: Off we go into the night with my man Ephraim Salam live. 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We're still in, like, there was some basketball this weekend for sure. We're going to get to that, but we know what season it is. We're less than 4 weeks away. No joke, during that commercial break, my 12-year-old son came up to me and just goes, Dad. I'm like, what? He goes, I can't wait. And I'm like, for what? What's wrong? And he's like, what do you mean for what? For football.
18: Football!
0: Like, he's just had a... like a football gasm, right? Like for no reason. Just, I can't wait. And he's freaking out. So we're all over it. And at this time each week, we do three things. Let's hop right into it. Our top observations from, you know, all the other stuff going on out there. I'll go first so Ephraim can go last. Ephraim, I think that this is being undersold. It's got a lot of pub, but it's still being undersold. I don't know if you saw what Joshua Baez did for the Cardinals at Wrigley Field over the weekend. Did you see this?
1: No.
0: Joshua Baez is a young rookie, came up for the Cardinals, big kid, powerful swing. And they came after him with a fastball. The first pitch that he ever saw as a major league hitter. And he swung at it. And he hit it well over 400 feet into the center field bleachers at Wrigley Field. And then he came up the second time, and I think the pitchers were like, you know, maybe not fastball. So instead they went changeup, and he decided to whack that over the left field wall at Wrigley Field. So then he came up for his third major league at bat, and I think they were just like, I don't know, how about a cutter? But whatever you do, keep it away from the kid. Let's pick at the outside corner. So he swung at that. And he hit that one over the right field fence at Wrigley Field. First three major league at-bats, all home runs. One center, one left, one Oppo Taco.
1: Wow.
0: It's the first time it's ever happened. And obviously, the amazing happens in sports all the time. A half-court buzzer beater, a Hail Mary by Aaron Rodgers or whoever. These things happen. But I don't know that we're giving this the credit that it deserves. This is one of the most rare, most mind-boggling, most unbelievable things I think I've ever seen in my life of watching sports. If you really think about what took place, Wrigley Field, first three at-bats, all home runs, one to center, one to left, one to right, first three at-bats. Incredible. That's like one of the most incredible things I've ever seen in sports.
1: That sounds literally unbelievable.
0: Unbelievable.
1: Like if you wrote it in a movie.
0: Totally.
1: We'd be like, come on.
0: Yeah, you'd be like, what? People climb the come side on. Of buildings and have webs in their wrists? It's kind of the same thing. It's like, as believable as Spider-Man.
1: That didn't happen. That wasn't true.
0: Crazy, dude. Crazy. You got to go peep the highlights, man.
1: I will.
0: Something else.
1: Unbelievable. I want to stay baseball.
0: Go ahead.
1: I want to talk about the Dodgers. We talked a little bit about it, but obviously it's got to be one of my three things. I'm questioning a lot of things right now. And I know people are like, look, man, just relax. They're still first place. I can see what's happening. I can see where this thing is headed. Okay, no one's afraid. No one's pitching around Shohei. No one's worried about, you know, Mookie or Freddie. The problem I'm having are the errors. We watch Kyle Tucker not catch a deep fly ball to right field. I mean, literally a foot away from the wall and just missed the ball, smacked himself against couldn't even believe he missed it. We watched a routine ground ball. These are two out mistakes.
0: Yep.
1: A routine ground ball to shortstop. Mookie Betts grabs it, runs it over, kind of, you know, underhand tosses it to Tommy Edmonds, like he never saw, no one's ever thrown the ball to me like that before. Each of these mistakes score runs. So when you're seeing this game and game again, I'm not like, oh, it's just the dog days of all. What I'm saying is, oh, no. These people, who they have golden glove. They're golden gloves. Like these people have awards for being excellent at what they're doing, and we're seeing errors at a time where dog days are not. You can't make those mistakes. So what you're really doing is you're hanging your pitchers out to dry. So now pitch counts go up and the results aren't there. And so Jake Bowers was 4-for-4 today. I mean, he was hitting everything. At what point do you be like, hey, man, we're not going to throw you the ball no more? These are the types of things that I'm talking about. When the game is close and he's 3-for-3, you say, hey, I'm not going to give him an opportunity to score a run or to get an RBI because we can't stop him. So we're going to put him on base. Like, these are the types of things that aren't happening that normally happen, and that's why I'm concerned. Tell me I'm wrong.
0: You're not wrong.
1: Tell me I'm panicking for no reason.
0: kind of panicking. You have a reason. I'm just not going to say that this is definitely October relevant yet.
1: It will be if we don't have one of the two.
0: Sure, but like the calendar needs to flip again and then again before October actually gets here. Mm-hmm. The Dodgers lead their division by 7.
1: Division is not very good.
0: Yeah, but I mean, it's got two other teams with a winning record that are wild card contenders. It's not a chumpy division. It's got a couple of crappy teams in it, but tell me about it.
1: To be up by what, like 17, 18?
0: I mean, not on August 16th. 74-51. Your starting pitchers have been hurt. Complacency is a real thing for human beings. Like it is. So I'm going to continue to bang the drum of, I think, how the rest of the baseball nation feels when Dodger fans get stressed. It's very hard for people listening to go,
1: boo-hoo.
0: Oh, I'm sorry.
1: Right. I get it.
0: Is it scary to lose half sense. Of your games over the last week and a half? Is that scary?
1: And you know what? The thing is, I was talking to my wife, and I was like, man, imagine if the team wasn't good. Like, that baseball would be awful. It would be miserable.
0: Right.
1: Like, single day, you're like, God.
0: My city done moved on.
1: Yeah.
0: I'm telling you. I said it. So my wife, we were driving around the other day, especially because of the business we're in, right, where we're trying to get sports fans excited every single day and week of the year.
1: Yep.
0: And I'm like, Giants, you really honestly have one job. You have one job. And it's not to win the NL West. It's not to win the World Series. You have 3 rings not that far gone. The city is not mad at you for the larger picture, but you do have one job, and that is, can you get us to week one of the NFL season? Can you get us, I don't know, to the third preseason game? And the answer this year is resounding no. No, they couldn't even get to the month of August before everybody was like, all right, what the hell else is going on? Thank goodness for the World Cup or this,
1: right.
0: World, you know, and a jamming WNBA team for those who are into it. This is not a, without that, it'd be the summer without sports.
1: One more for my number two still.
0: Yeah, far away.
1: Or number one, whichever one it was. Do we have anybody hitting 300 or better?
0: On the entire team?
1: Yeah. Let me answer it for you. No.
0: No, but I mean, you've got somebody hitting 298.
1: Yeah,
0: you've got somebody hitting 290.
1: That's
0: you got somebody hitting 284. And I don't know if you like.
1: What you're not realizing, they're shooting down, right? We're not going up. There's a difference when you're going up and you're coming down.
0: Do you know many people are hitting 300 in the
1: major
0: leagues?
1: Not talking about major
0: leagues. Hold
1: just
0: on.
1: Talking about the Dodgers.
0: For fun, since you, once again, do you not have any? How many people in the major leagues, currently qualified batters, are hitting 300 or better? What would you guess? I'm looking at the answer right now.
1: In the major leagues, probably.
0: In the major leagues.
1: 25.
0: Lower, Bob.
1: 15.
0: Lower, Bob.
1: 12.
0: Lower, Bob.
1: 10.
0: Lower, Bob.
1: 9.
0: Lower, Bob.
1: 7.
0: You nailed it.
1: Any on the Dodgers?
0: No, but they
1: exactly.
0: Have,
1: but that's, they all, have, that's it. That's
0: but
1: it.
0: They have number 8 and number 13
1: it
0: in the bigs.
1: It doesn't matter. What I'm talking about is a show of excellence.
0: Okay.
1: That's it.
0: How many big league teams are there? What do we got, right?
1: Yeah.
0: Yeah. You got...
1: go ahead, Steve. Give us something. You got something? Oh. All right. Go ahead. No, go ahead.
0: There are 30 big league teams.
1: Yep.
0: 23 of them do not have a 300 hitter.
1: Are any of those
0: 24 of them, because Tampa has 2.
1: Okay. There we go.
0: 24 of the 30 teams do not have a 300 hitter.
1: We're talking about the Dodgers here. There's a level of expectation, right? Dodgers and Lakers are synonymous with different expectations than the Tampa Bay Rays.
0: Is it hard to be a Dodger? Okay. Is it hard?
1: It is. It's not fun right now. It's not fun.
0: Well, you should take a road trip up here. I'll show you not fun. Anyway, all right, number two. I'm going to stick in L.A. for a second. Listen, you know this. You're in the world of content. We can only do a tease so many times before it's going to

0: erase your dirty socks after every time you go for a run. And freak, like the Rams are going to either be, wait for it, the Super Bowl favorite or the Super Bowl favorite. This is boring me to tears. Either play or don't. We don't care.
1: We do care.
0: You care, but care. Like, you're going to, like, they're going to be either amazing or super duper amazing. So, like, dog, enough. What are you doing? There's a game in 24 days or something like that. It's halfway across the world. Do you want a plane ticket or not? Let's go. Let's go. Enough already.
2: Oh, Aaron Donald went to the bathroom at the four-minute mark.
0: Oh, God. Just play or don't. Enough. That's all.
1: I'm okay with the soap opera. I really am.
0: I mean, it's just, it's boring.
1: Okay. I mean,
0: it's a boring TV show. I'm moving on to a new streaming service.
1: What you going to watch? What else is out there?
0: I'm still on season 3 of Yellowstone, dude. I got all kinds of crap to watch.
1: Oh, it's going to get good.
0: I know. It's already good. It's ridiculous, but it's good.
1: Of course it's ridiculous.
0: I mean,
1: it's theater.
0: You're all murderers, and nobody ever comes to arrest you.
1: Nobody's like, going to prison?
0: Yeah, like, when are you all going to get in trouble? Anyway, go ahead.
1: I'm scared and I'm nervous. The sale of the Lakers is bothering me.
0: Oh, you just hit my number 3. So let's spend a minute on it. Go ahead.
1: Let's do it together then.
0: Yeah.
1: To me, it feels, number 1, gross.
0: Yeah.
1: Number 2, I have no idea where Bob Iger and Kushner want. Like, I don't know what their designs on success look like. I knew that Mark Andrews and his group took over the Dodgers, and the Dodgers became what the Dodgers are. Spare no expense. Now we're finding out that expense belongs somewhere else, but that's neither here nor there. That ain't got nothing to do with me. But at least you knew what that blueprint was. And that blueprint worked for the Dodgers, and we were praying and hoping it worked for the Lakers. Now, this is, you know, a $12 million bid that you have to accept within 72 hours of the offer. It just seemed fast. It seemed gross. It seemed, it's not illegal, but it just felt gross. And I'm concerned with what that means for a storied, the biggest brand in basketball, the heartbeat of Los Angeles. I'm concerned that now that heart has on a pacemaker and is bothering me.
0: It's amazing that you just said that the way you did, because that is lockstep with what I wanted to say about this. And what I wanted to say was, I am sad for Laker fans. Because this feels dirtier than your hamper.
1: Goodness.
0: You'll never convince me otherwise. You don't flip the Lakers, okay?
1: That's crazy talk. That's out of control.
0: You do not flip the Lakers, number 1. Number 2, I've never seen, like, correct me if I'm wrong, every time a sports franchise is sold, it's like a 6-month buildup, and there's a vetting. And there's a process. This thing happened in the middle of the night, like the Luka trade. And what are you talking about? The Lakers just got sold and it's already done.
1: I just woke up to it. Like, wait, what?
0: You can't knock on someone's door in the middle of the night and buy the Lakers? And then, obviously, something's going on with Mark Walter. And you see all the names attached to this. And you know exactly what's going on. The dealings could not be dirtier. The laundering of billions across this country that is happening constantly right now. I don't need to say any more. If you are reading or educated in the slightest, you know exactly what I'm talking about, and those fingerprints are all over this. And for a franchise that was not only that big of a brand, but a franchise that was also somehow the biggest brand, but also family owned.
1: Oh my goodness.
0: I don't want to make it sound like milk and cookies.

0: but Jerry Buss was a self-made billionaire, and his family and Jeannie Buss and everything with the way the Lakers were run. For it, over the last few years, and I'm not surprised because the Buss family, they don't all get along, and they've got a lot of different views on how to go about it. But for it to go this route in a two-year period, to go from the Buss family to the laundering of billions.
1: Oh, my goodness.
0: I think it's just, you use the word, it's so gross, it's so uncomfortable. For this to happen to the Lakers, I think you're right to be worried. Let's put it that way.
1: Thanks, bud.
0: Yeah.
1: Appreciate that.
0: Brutal. Absolutely brutal.
1: Yeah,
0: and not a word of that is ever going to come out.
1: Never.
0: Nope.
1: We'll never know.
0: Nope.
1: We'll just like be watching the demise of a great franchise.
0: Just the funneling of all the money. It's we've got a great blind eye to all of it. So, anyway, that was my number three.
1: Okay.
0: So, well, if you got another one, go ahead.
1: I'll just get into mine. I think I've come to a crossroads. As a youth coach, I think, number one, my kids have been amazing. They have, yesterday we had games. They played together. They played well. I had a full roster for the first time in a long time, and it looked great. I'm sad to say maybe me coaching my 12-year-old son has run its course.
0: Mm.
1: And
0: really?
1: Yeah. I something has to change. And as a coach who coaches all the other 12-year-olds on the team, we had a game this morning and I benched him for the whole second half. Never done that before.
0: Wow.
1: And it's gotten to a point where this may have run its course, and I don't know how to feel about it. I'm a little bit sad, a little bit hurt. I understand he's 12, he's got a lot of emotions, but there are certain things as a coach, whether you know the kid or not, certain things are just not going to happen. No one I coach is going to be able to behave or act like that, or, So being half therapist, half dad, half coach, it's a lot of halves. It's only two halves.
0: Yep.
1: It's only two halves. And I feel I'm being pulled in a lot of different ways. Now, my son has the potential to be a tremendous athlete, a tremendous basketball player, tremendous leader. But sometimes he lacks the confidence, and he doesn't want to hear what he's doing wrong.
0: Well, not from you.
1: Definitely not from me, and that's the point.
0: Yep. I can't tell you what to do, but boy, can I relate. And I can commiserate. And every parent/coach that I've known goes through this, where they get to a point. I remember going through it with my oldest son, where the first time he played baseball and I wasn't the coach and he struck out, he turned around, just put his head down and ran back to the dugout without no throwing anything, no tantrum, no nothing. And I remember thinking to myself, I'm done.
1: Yep.
0: I'm done. Because that's me that's bringing that out in him, not his normal way. On my other son's baseball team this year, the coaching staff had a saying: you coach my son, and I'll coach yours. That was a motto of our coaching staff because of the dynamic you're talking about. It's every kid and every dad I've ever known out there.
1: It hurt me today. He's the best on the team, just FYI. And so they were looking like, is Elijah coming back? No, he is not. So we'll see how this thing manifests. We got practice tomorrow. But wow, my heart hurts right now.
0: I get it. I get it. And now I understand what you were saying off the top of the show.
1: Yep.
0: I feel for you, buddy. We are live in the Fox Sports Radio studios and just getting started. Tyrese Haliburton has an odd story. So does Jim Harbaugh. So does Jackson Dart. We're going to get all of this going. Coming up next on Fox Sports Radio.
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24: 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All-
25: Back on War Games, I'm Carmen Roberts, Fox News. President Trump orders the Pentagon to substantially reduce joint military drills with South Korea after he says it declined to help denuclearize Iran.
26: The president posted on Truth Social the exercises slated to start this week are costly and send a hostile signal to North Korea. He also made it clear he's not happy that South Korea didn't back the U.S. in its military action against Iran. So the president has told the War Secretary to reduce the joint military program. Those exercises have been going on for decades and are meant to help South Korea beef up its readiness against North Korean threats. North Korea tested ballistic missiles just last week, even though there are several UN resolutions that ban the so-called Hermit Kingdom from launching such missiles. Jill Nato, Fox News.
25: Search and rescue operations continue in Hawaii after what was Hurricane Lala slammed the Big Island with heavy wind and rain. Governor Josh Green thanking first responders and local officials.
0: Many thanks to General Logan and his whole team. We will send more. I've also been in touch with people that are at Pohakuloa. The feds, the military there are going to be more than willing to help us. We'll probably use their aid to get there. We've had a bunch of high water vehicles here.
25: And the storm left at least one person dead, swept several homes off their foundations, and knocked power out to tens of thousands of customers. The outer bands of now tropical storm Lala are dumping heavy rain on portions of Maui County, Oahu, and Kauai County as it moves to the west-northwest. Indiana floods claim at least seven lives. Meteorologist Adam Klotz.
1: Some of these communities, a foot of total rainfall. Still could see a little bit of rain. The ground is saturated, right? So additional rain could cause a problem.
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0: We're live in the Fox Sports Radio studios. We do this every August, and especially with you, because I get to do this with a former NFL player and ask, hey, how much does preseason performance actually matter, especially when you see a really good one? But in this moment, we also get to ask, how much do Steve DeSager performances matter? And the answer is a lot. Just a ton.
1: A lot.
0: Yeah, a lot.
2: Good evening, hey, once again, gentlemen. And we do have some NFL news to pass along. Edge rusher Von Miller is signing with the Dallas Cowboys. Mm. He had 9 sacks last season for Washington, has nearly 140 in his long career. He's a former Super Bowl MVP. He's been with Denver, Rams as well in his career. Signing with the Dallas Cowboys. And, of course, he's from Texas and starred at Texas A&M. Meanwhile, Vikings veteran safety Jamal Adams is out for the year after a knee injury this weekend. Washington backup quarterback Marcus Mariota is out this month with a sprained MCL. Packers tight end Tucker Kraft returned to full practice after last year's torn ACL. The Texans plan to play their starters this week against the Raiders. The NFL's next preseason games are Thursday, 2 of them. As for Cleveland, they're expected to sign defensive end Za'Darius Smith. WNBA wins for Chicago, Portland, and for Indiana in overtime, 95-91 at Atlanta. Scottie Scheffler dominated the PGA tournament in Memphis as the playoffs started this week. An 8-stroke victory, he said, after leading by 2 to start the final round today. Marcus Ericsson took the IndyCar race in Ontario, Canada. The Sunday night ball game has a Seattle lead of 3-2 at Houston. The game's in the bottom of the 7th inning. Texas has already lost 5-2 A's over the Rangers. Houston started the day with a 2-game lead on the Rangers in the AL West. The Milwaukee Brewers had the best record in the major leagues, now 77-48 after winning at the Dodgers 6-2, and Milwaukee second baseman Bryce Durang missed the whole 4-game series in L.A. with a sore knee. He could return on Tuesday. The Dodger record since July 1st is now 18-21. The Dodgers place pitcher Justin Robleski on the injured list. The Padres hit 4 solo homers, 5-0 their final at Cleveland. Guardians with only 3 hits in the game. Kansas City won 3-0 at the Angels. Noah Cameron, the winning pitcher, with his first career complete game. Colorado still with the worst record in the NL. They came in 49-74. Won at San Francisco 13-7 as San Francisco pitchers issued 10 walks in the first 7 innings. Baltimore won 10-2 at Tampa Bay. Yankees in 10 innings won at Toronto 4-3. White Sox won again 7-5 at Detroit. Former pitcher Tommy John passed away at the age of 83. He'd battled cancer and other ailments the past couple of years. He won 288 games in his major league career. And I'm glad you brought up the name of Joshua Baez, what has to be the greatest debut in the history of the major leagues.
0: Easily.
2: At Wrigley Field yesterday, as he got, in his thinking, finally called up to the major leagues, 30 family members or so were there from all over, not just from the U.S., to see him hit a home run on the first major league pitch he ever saw, and it went almost 450 feet. They wound up beating the rival Cubs 8-4 at Wrigley today. Before the game, Baez had said, "My dad, who had passed away, his dream was to play in the big leagues. The only promise that I made to him was that I was going to be able to do that for him." Mm. Boy, did he finally make it to the major leagues with a bang yesterday. He had homered his first 2 at-bats, came up with a chance in the 3rd at-bat.
3: A swing, and there's a drive, and that's hit well to right field. That's deep to right. That ball is gone. That ball is gone. Unbelievable. 3 at-bats in the big leagues. 3 home runs for Joshua Baez.
2: Needless to say, that had never been done before in baseball history.
0: Good
2: veteran
0: Lord.
2: John Rooney with the call there. Oof. I would tack on to this story that just a couple months ago at AAA, where this kid was killing it, he had a game where he went 4-for-5 with 7 RBIs, and that night was the 3-year anniversary of his father's passing.
0: Wow.
2: He said it was a very emotional day, and what do you know? He hits a 3-run homer in the first that day. Next trip to the plate, over 400 feet with a home run. Next trip to the plate, solo shot. And then after grounding out in the sixth, he got one more at bat and homered. He had a four-homer game 2 months ago in AAA. By the time he was called up, Joshua Baez had 34 homers and 90 RBIs AAA for Memphis
1: this
2: year.
1: What took him so long to call him up?
2: And 21 stolen bases. He was born in Boston, drafted by St. Louis out of high school in the second round 5 years ago. He's now 23. And those three home runs, his first three major league at-bats yesterday, came off losing pitcher Matthew Boyd of the Cubs, who had been 8-1. Back to you.
0: My goodness.
4: That's a hell of a story.
0: Thank you for telling that, Steve. I wasn't aware of the kid.
4: Well, you know, Steve knows everything.
0: I mean, Steve's tapped in, dialed
4: in. Steve.
0: But you got to, dude, you got to go watch these at-bats.
4: Oh, I have to.
0: You got to go watch these at-bats. Because I heard about it, but then when you watch it, you're like, wait a minute, straightaway center, then down the left field line, then Oppo Taco? Dude. He has a presence at the plate, and to do this at Wrigley Field was, it was something else. That was something else. So that was pretty fun, no matter who you're a fan of. Okay, so
4: he'll be at the Dodgers in 2 years.
0: I know. Of course
4: he will.
0: Of course, it'll be the trade deadline, and the Cardinals will be like, I know he's got 4 more years of arbitration, but the pressure is too great.
4: It's too great.
0: Send him to L.A. They've gone an entire, like, they've only won 3 out of the last 4 years. I don't know which is the year that you're not going to win it, but.
4: I don't know. One of them. I mean, statistically speaking, one of them, right?
0: I just hope that there's baseball next year. I hope there's a World Series for someone to win next year. I think there will be. But anyway, I do want to get to that question that we sort of jokingly started off this segment with, and that is, and we can do this coming up next, how much do we put into preseason performances? And then I want to call out some specific names, a lot of them in the NFC West, with regard to, did you see them? Do you put any stock into some of these guys? Because there's some names that are starting to fire up the board and excite people a little bit. So we'll get to that coming up next. We are live in the Fox Sports Radio studios. That's Ephraim on Markets, Fox Sports Radio.
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0: All right, lots still to do. I'm reading through a front office sports report right now that might be an addendum. If you remember, one of my three things last week was, could you please, like, calm down when some dude's girlfriend is on the field, even if she's a celeb?
1: Yes.
0: Remember that?
1: Yep.
0: Might have an addendum to that. Top of the hour. Top of the hour.
1: That's a tease.
0: What do we make of preseason performances when they're really good? What do you make of them?
1: I think when they're really good, it gives you an idea of potential being reached sooner than later. Preseason is faster than college. Regular season is faster than preseason. And so just tracking that in that trajectory, you don't want ever, especially quarterbacks or anybody, to get into the preseason and feel overwhelmed. That lets you know how far away they are from being ready. Now, if you can come in, I remember Dak Prescott came in and looked extremely good in the preseason. I remember Russell Wilson came in and was on fire, right? Like, and so you got a glimpse at, oh, okay, well, this isn't too big for him. And then on the flip side, you get guys who come in and struggle in the preseason, trying to figure it out, not being able to make the right reads. And you got to remember, they're going against basic defenses, not a lot. Even though Kansas City was blitzing a little bit, Spags was like, nah, I'm going to light somebody up a little bit. But it's one of those things where if someone goes out and can play well, you know their progression is on track. They're not behind. And I think that's the most important thing, because you go into OTU after the draft, you got a mini camp, and then you go into training camp, and then you put so much in. It's so much that the playbook is crazy. It's out of control offensively. And so it's a lot. Every play has 7-8 variables.
0: So hit me with two NFC West. I don't even know if one of them is fully a backup quarterback, but backup quarterbacks. Carson Beck, Hall of Fame game.
1: I thought he played extremely well.
0: 15-19, 188 yards, had a quarterback rating of 125. Nobody wants to talk about the fact that Keaton Slovis came in after him and had a quarterback rating of 144, but whatever. Carson Beck, and then yesterday Ty Simpson.
1: Mm-hmm.
0: For the Los Angeles Rams, came in and looked very, very good. So those two players, what do we got? What do we take actually from that, to take from the broad points you just made and now make them specific?
1: Well, I think in terms of Carson Beck, there is a void at the quarterback position in Arizona. So you'd have to look at the Carson Beck thing and say, oh, wait a minute. This may be something, right? This is not something we projected. But Carson has played a lot of football, a lot of high-level football. How many national championship games has he played in?
0: 17, as it turns out. It's 17. Yeah, didn't win them all, but yeah.
1: He's played a lot of high-level football. And you saw that.
0: Yeah.
1: You saw that. And so for them, they're not paying Jacoby Brissett a lot of money. So if at some point, week 4 or 5, they're like, hey, we're going to give Carson an opportunity, it's not earth-shattering. It's not, right?
0: Would you predict that?
1: Yes.
0: Would you say that Carson Beck by,
1: yep.
0: Okay.
1: I would have to look at their schedule and find the landing spot, but yes.
0: I can tell you right now
1: okay. What's
0: going on with the Arizona Cardinals. They'll start at the Chargers, then they're home to the Seahawks, then they're at San Francisco to take on the Niners.
1: None of those three.
0: Yeah, bing, bing, boom. Then they go to New York to take on the Giants.
1: Not that one.
0: Still early. Then they're home against Detroit. I know you like home games. Then they're on the road at the Rams. Week 7, Sunday, October 25th, they're home to the Broncos. Really good defense.
1: Oh, I would go, I would do.
0: Then it's at Dallas, then it's at Seattle.
1: I would do Detroit.
0: Detroit, week five.
1: They got a brutal schedule. Good Lord.
0: Yeah, they do, and I haven't even, at Dallas, at Seattle, oof, then they're home to the Rams, then they go to Kansas City.
1: No. Yep, that it'd be week five. That's the only spot, week five.
0: That's a fourth-place schedule. What the hell's going on here?
1: Man, they are in trouble.
0: Chargers, Seahawks, Niners,
1: wow.
0: Giants, Lions, Rams, Broncos, Cowboys, oh, Seahawks, Rams, Chiefs, Commanders, Eagles.
1: They will have.
0: Then they get a bye week 14.
1: The top pick in the draft. Man, good Lord.
0: Oh, by the way, Jeremiah Love.
1: Yep, high ankle sprain.
0: High ankle sprain. I'm going to put Jeremiah Love. First of all, they've already announced, or Schefter has, very unlikely that you're going to see him for the rest of the preseason. I can almost guarantee
1: that.
0: Yeah,
1: he won't be. Yeah.
0: High ankle sprain, August 16th.
1: Nah, it's not good.
0: Week one. Ah,
1: I don't know about that.
0: I don't know. And that's a weird running back room anyway. I mean, not weird from the standpoint that they took the whatever he was, number three or number four, mm-hmm, in the entire draft. But they had just spent some free agent money on Tyler Algier, and they still have James Conner.
1: They got Jimmy Conner.
0: You would be trading somebody, don't you think? That's a lot of name value in the room.
1: That is, but Jimmy's going to be the guy. I think it's a great mentor for Jeremiah Love. But James Conner's the heartbeat of that team.
0: You're not going to hand.
1: When he got hurt last year, it just took everything out of the team.
0: You're not going to hand the keys at the running back position now, remember?
1: Well, he's not going to be available. So what I'm saying is, the reason I'm saying that is because you don't have to rush him back. Right, for week one, if he's not all the way healthy, you don't want him to be 75-80%. You need him to be 100%. You got James Conner. He can carry that load.
0: Dejon's dribbling. What do you think? Real big performance in not just in the preseason game, but the camp buzz on the mm-hmm. daily is high, very high.
1: I like that. When you hear things like that, I remember Patrick Mahomes was in camp. They was like, man, this kid out here.
0: Right.
1: Right? And they had an all-pro quarterback.
0: Yep.
1: And they were just like, I don't know what to tell you. Kansas City that whole year, that they went 15 and whatever, was trying to find a place to put him. They couldn't.
0: We are live in the Fox Sports Radio studios. Jim Harbaugh says weird things. Next. We are.
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7: It's time for your Walla Walla Valley weather update. Tonight you'll see mostly cloudy skies with temperatures settling near 60 degrees. Tomorrow and looking into the rest of the week, the skies are looking to keep clear to mostly clear through the week with temperature highs starting around the low 90s, then dipping slightly Tuesday and Wednesday, seeing the upper 80s and reaching over 90 degrees again by Thursday, while temperature lows keep near 60 degrees through the week. 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
21: In the Sunday night ball game at Houston, the Seattle Mariners are holding on to a 3-2 lead over the Astros going to the ninth inning. Texas has already lost 5-2 at the A's. Houston started the day two games ahead of the Texas Rangers in the AL West. Milwaukee beat the Dodgers in LA again 6-2. Brewers have the best record in the majors. San Diego hit four solo homers and won at Cleveland 5-0. Kansas City a 3-0 win at the Angels. Noah Cameron, the winning pitcher with his first career complete game. Victories for the White Sox and Baltimore. Yankees won in 10 innings at Toronto 4-3. Former pitcher Tommy John passed away at the age of 83. The Dallas Cowboys are signing veteran linebacker Von Miller. Veteran safety of the Vikings Jamal Adams is out for the year with a knee injury. Washington backup quarterback Marcus Mariota out this month with a sprained MCL. Golf win easily for Scottie Scheffler. I'm Steve DeSager.
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0: Yeah, off we go into the night, broadcasting live from the Fox Sports Radio studios. And it's probably about to get a little bit weird because that was my reaction to three different sports figures over the weekend. Tyrese Haliburton, Jackson Dart, and Jim Harbaugh. We'll explain all of them. But before we dive into that, Jackson Dart is a part of this other story too. So remember how I said a few minutes ago, I think I need an addendum onto the point I made last week about, like, relax. Family members go onto the field. So you're all losing your mind because Madison Beer and Justin Herbert are canoodling on the sideline during a break. Like, you're telling on yourself. You're not actually upset that a girlfriend is on the field. You just want to talk about Madison Beer. Like, just be real about it.
1: Beer.
0: Exactly. Okay, so there are three quarterbacks, namely, that are at the centerpiece of this story. Justin Herbert with Madison Beer. I don't really know a lot about all of this, but I think Joe Burrow is maybe off and on with someone named Olivia Ponton. And then there's Jackson Dart and his girlfriend who goes by the name Marissa Ayers. So these three, according to Front Office Sports, are the next iteration of Taylor Swift. Now, none of them are Taylor Swift. But the implication is that you're getting so much content surrounding these women, and you're getting them sort of almost invited onto the field, and you're getting a lot of social media content surrounding them, because let's be honest, that content does well. And Front Office Sports says this is actually a coordinated effort by the NFL to a certain degree, because they saw what happened to the numbers based off of everything related to Travis and Taylor over the last few years. And the social media impressions are through the roof. The Super Bowl that involved the Chiefs saw 5 million more viewers, not just last one, but the one before that. 5 million more viewers than the one before in the female category. And a lot of that was attributed to Taylor Swift. So I need to get a reaction from you, because I spent a lot of time going, dude, this is normal, and you agreed. And I stand by that statement that family members and wives, girlfriends, whatever, being on the field during a break is not a big deal. But how do you feel about it if it's not as maybe organic as it was made to look?
3: Who cares?
0: Okay.
3: No one cares, man.
0: Well, obviously, I mean,
3: if they want to be down there, let them be down there.
0: You're okay. So
3: if my you know, if my girl's not an influencer, she has the right to be down there as well.
0: Yep.
3: It's fine. I think it's great.
0: I agree with you.
3: I think it's phenomenal.
0: It's not that nobody cares, though, because I think the larger point is that a lot of people care.
3: Yeah, but a lot of people care about nothing that they can control, and it has no bearing on anything that's about to transpire within the 3-hour limits of the game. So for me, okay, if you're still thinking about their girlfriends or significant others on the field as the game is going on, then it's a pretty bad game.
0: Yeah, no, this isn't, I think, about opponents or even teammates. It's about fans. It's about fans. It's about...
3: They can hate it. They're still going to watch.
0: Yeah, well, of course. Of course. I mean, that's what we went through when, I mean, if this is related to Taylor Swift, we went through that already. We went through people saying, oh, I don't want to see that. I'm tuning in to watch a game.
3: Hey, like, guess what?
0: Yeah, right.
3: They still tuned in.
0: Yeah.
3: They still tuned in.
0: Yeah.
3: So at this point, hey, the more female fans the NFL brings in, the better. Think it's great. It's nothing like sitting down watching the game with my wife, and well, she knows football. She lived football, so you know, it's nothing like that. Nothing like her giving me a take that I can use on the air.
0: It's pretty good.
3: You know,
0: it's pretty good.
3: That is, I'm telling you, man, it's the greatest thing ever.
0: Well, Dart was involved in the other part of this story as well, and I do think that the high-profile nature of the relationship that he currently has is a piece of what's going on. So he plays in the last preseason game.
3: What did Forrest Gump's mom that used to say?
0: Well, stupid is as stupid does.
3: Okay, go ahead. Finish.
0: Okay. So Jackson Dart said that he was, quote, puzzled that there was a request that he undergo concussion protocol testing in the blue medical tent during a New York Giants game because he was checked for concussion five times last year during his rookie season and was diagnosed at least once, possibly twice, with concussions during the actual season. Quote, I'm still puzzled by it, just feeling like every time I get hit, I find my way in there, which at times I still try to wrap my head around. And then there's one of his offensive linemen, his right tackle, quote, if a normal QB takes that hit, I'm sure not much is going to be said. But when we play in New York and it's Jackson Dart, I'm assuming people are going to make it bigger than it actually is. The accusation by the New York Giants is that because of their market size and because of the name value of their quarterback, who I would argue is not in the top 10 of Q rating of quarterbacks in this league.
3: Top 10.
0: Not in the top 20 of Five. Quarterback name value in this league. That's why he's being checked for concussion. Get over yourselves, Giants.
3: The reason
0: that would be my response
3: to that. Checked for concussion is because he keeps doing stupid things. He keeps taking hits he has no business taking. An offensive line, your right tackle should be blocking and not addressing the state of New York media. Like I said, somebody has to be the adult in the room. They have a young core team, and nobody seems to be the professional. All we talk about are things that happen not dealing with how well they're playing, the chemistry. It's always, oh, he did a backflip at Fanatics Fest, almost
0: yep.
3: tore his knee up.
0: Yep.
3: It's you bring politics into the locker room. You divide mm-hmm. the locker room. Now you're taking hits and questioning why would they check you for a concussion when you lost games last year from a concussion. To me, it's simple, but to people who don't fully grasp what's going on, it may seem, well, we don't know why they're doing that. Then you're not paying attention. You're really not paying attention. And that's even worse. That's even worse to be in a market like that and not be tapped in.
0: This is not going to go well this year.
3: No, I don't think so.
0: That's my guess. I know that they've got some credibility at the head coach position now. I really do. And I think it will matter. But I also think it's going to be a process. And it's not because you are in New York. What's funny about that statement is the NFL is the league where that doesn't matter. I would argue that sometimes bright lights, big city, market value for a lot of teams, you notice, for example, when the Knicks are in the NBA Finals, you can see a difference in the ratings. But this is the NFL. Where massive quarterback stardom can come out of Green Bay, Wisconsin. So the fact that you play in New York has nothing to do with it. What it has to do with, in my opinion, is a quarterback who has allowed a lot of other stuff to come to the party too fast. He should visit with Patrick Mahomes. Mahomes came out, had a year off, then took over, and the Chiefs have been amazing ever since, and it took years before he would even allow so much as a television commercial because he wanted to focus solely on the football. and his agent, Lee Steinberg, preaches that. Please don't do too much too soon. Go win football games first, then we can do the other stuff. Take a look at Jackson Dart's behavior after playing 8 or 9 football games, 2 of which he left with a concussion and very few of which he won. It's been an offseason of speaking at Trump rallies and parading around all over Instagram with his model girlfriend. I don't have issues with these things, but the problem is his offensive lineman's out there going, man, there's a lot of attention on him. Yeah.
3: You think, bud?
0: Yeah. And I wonder who welcomed that into the room. It wasn't anybody else.
3: Hey, man, just ask Mrs. Gump. She'll tell you everything you need to know.
0: Wasn't she the one who said life is like a box of chocolates?
3: Yeah.
0: Yeah.
3: Never know what you're going to get.
0: Never know. Well.
3: Stupid is, stupid does.
0: Tell you what, you keep running around and getting hit by linebackers, you know exactly what you're going to get. I know exactly what you're going to get. They're going to name that blue tent after you.
3: Oof.
0: That's
3: going to be an interesting journey.
0: It's going to be a really interesting journey, and I like the other 3 teams in that division.
3: Yeah. Yeah. I do, too. I do, too.
0: Yeah. I don't know if I love Washington, but I like
3: that. Well, we don't know what that's going to be.
0: Yeah, I like that Jaden Daniels is back. But the Eagles are the Eagles, and you and I already had our conversation about Dallas.
3: Yep, absolutely. Yeah, it'd be interesting to see who the Commanders are. You know, being a whole year removed from, you know, NFC Championship game. Well, let's see what Jaden Daniels is. Let's see if his number 5 does deserve to get retired at LSU.
0: Boy. That backfired a little bit.
3: Boy, did it ever.
0: That backfired a little bit. Although I would like to inform all sports franchises and all social media platforms, the joke is now officially over. It was funny the first 278 times. But now, when you're doing certain things to avoid the number 5 out of respect to Jaden Daniels, I would argue that the joke has worn off. I saw a radio station just do it about an hour ago, and I'm like, yeah, too many. One too many. Joke's over. It was funny, but the joke's over.
3: Hilarious.
0: Okay, that was for John Harbaugh. Now we got to get to Jim Harbaugh and Tyrese Halliburton. I don't know if you heard this.

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14: 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All
15: assessing the aftermath. I'm Angelo Bavaro, Fox News. Hawaii leaders giving an update on what is now Tropical Storm Lala and the damage that storm caused.
16: As Lala weakens and moves away from the islands, it's revealing damage and potential dangers in its wake. Hawaii Governor Josh Green said preliminary estimates show
17: 100 houses or more are damaged and lost.
16: He added, through the storm, rain saturated land on Hawaii and other locations, which will present an additional hazard moving forward.
17: When you have 28 inches of rain, they had 28 inches of rain in some areas, there's just going to be a ton of landslides on the Big Island.
16: Flash flood warnings and other advisories are in effect for most of the island chain. Gernal Scott, Fox News.
15: Historic flooding in Indiana has left at least seven people dead after days of severe storms. The White River reached record levels, forcing evacuations and hundreds of rescues. Officials warn residents to stay away from fast-moving floodwaters. The Trump administration has approved an emergency declaration to provide federal disaster assistance. President Trump is ordering the Pentagon to scale back the joint exercises the U.S. and South Korea have conducted for decades. Fox's Jill Nato reports.
18: The president posted on Truth Social that he's instructed the Secretary of War to substantially reduce U.S. joint military exercises with South Korea. That comes just days after North Korea resumed ballistic missile testing activities that are banned by the U.N. But the president said he has a good relationship with North Korea's Kim Jong-un, and since he's been leader of the U.S., the North Koreans have been unthreatening. The president also made it clear he's not happy that the South Koreans didn't assist the U.S. in military action against Iran. Jill Nato, Fox News.
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0: 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Follow the feed. You'll see today's show fully posted right after we get off of the air. So this is a real quote from yesterday from Jim Harbaugh. Check this out. So it says, quote, "There's a lot of kids pretending they're Justin Herbert. Who could possibly have it better than Justin Herbert pretending to be Justin Herbert? Or Derwin James pretending to be Derwin James?" Do you have any idea what the hell he's talking about?
1: No. No.
0: Why do you say it like that? You sounded
1: rambling.
0: You sounded exasperated.
1: It's incoherent babbling. At no point through that incoherent rambling did you come close to a factual point. And for that, I award you 0.0.
0: It's a good rendition. I like that. Maybe this will do better. Check out a recent appearance from Jim Harbaugh on with Colin, the Colin Cowherd Show. Take a listen.
2: Do you ever say to, "Hey, Chris, don't screw around too much. We're really good on that side. I don't want too many changes." Like, how many changes can you make to a great defense?
3: You're always. I mean, I think these defenses, these systems, they're always evolving because they have to. And you know, evolvement. Is that a word? Is it a word, Colin?
2: In evolvement. Am I like evolve, yeah. Evolving?
3: Evolving. Yeah. Same with Mike. There was Mike McDonald, then Jesse, and it'll be the same, same with Chris. We're in that. I think a lot of the good ways that we saw, you know, as an organization that, you know, would be with whether Jesse being here, now he's not.
0: I mean.
1: Hey, man.
4: At what no point in your rambling, incoherent response,
1: here we go,
4: were you even close to anything
3: yes.
4: that could be considered a rational thought?
3: Come on.
4: Everyone in this room
1: is now dumber,
4: for having listened to it. I award you no points. And may God have mercy on your soul.
1: Oh my God, it's brilliant. I will say I'm on the ones and twos, man.
0: What is happening with Jim? What was
1: that? Edible hit, boy.
0: Bro.
1: That's when you take the edible and you like, you forget you got to. Oh, snap, I got to. And that thing hit right in the middle. He was like, yeah, and then, you know, you evolve. Evolvement?
0: Here's the thing, dude. Here's the thing. I'll share something with you. This is funny. So
1: wow.
0: I told you that my wife and I, we went and played golf today. She gets anxiety because she's still new playing 18 holes. She gets scared about who we're going to get paired with. She's like, because she's still new.
1: Yeah.
0: She doesn't want to be judged. She also doesn't want to spend 4.5 hours with weird people. Right? So on the way over, yeah. She's always like, oh God, what's going to happen? So anyway, we get out there, and two really, really good dudes. Like, they were nice, and they were not great golfers, so it was chill. Like, whatever, man. The ball goes where it goes. It's all good. Let's just keep it moving, and we'll have a good day. But they hit their drives, and as soon as we get 200 yards from the clubhouse, one of them goes, so I just wanted to ask you guys a question. Would you all be okay if we're planning to smoke a little weed while we're out here. And wanted to offer you some. But B, just wanted to check and see if it's okay with you. You know, we can kind of hang back and let you guys move on if you don't want to be around that. I'm like, brother, do whatever you want. Like,
1: fire it up.
0: Do you, right? We're outside. Do you. I'm going to hit my ball. You hit your ball. We're going to be fine. We're going to be just fine.
1: Did you guys partake, or you just let them?
0: No, no. Oh, we go get a couple. We get a drink at the turn. That's as far as we're going.
1: All right. I don't know.
0: But my point in bringing that up is those two dudes were doing that for 4 hours, and they made 10 times more sense than Jim Harbaugh does.
1: That's because they were smoking them edibles, man. I'm telling you, they sneak up on you, and then
0: good
1: they get on your back,
0: Lord.
1: Man. That didn't make any sense whatsoever.
0: What did he say?
1: I award you no points at all.
0: He just kept getting tripped, and then he would just say another word.
1: He was stuck on involvement. He was like,
0: "Involvement?
1: Involvement?
0: Is that a word?" Colin.
1: And Colin tried
0: Colin,
1: to. Colin, well, Colin, you like, know, it's evolving.
0: Colin's like, "Don't call him my name. What? Like, this is your mess. I'm not going to clean this up for you."
1: It's evolving.
0: And whenever he'd get really stuck, he would just spit out the name of an assistant coach. You know, it's...
1: Justin.
0: Know, Mike McDonald. So, yep.
5: Thank you, right there, Kalei.
0: We're going to go... Yeah, we're going to go out there and... you know,
1: oh, that's funny, man.
0: I was like,
1: that's
0: oh,
1: pretty good, though. That's
0: man.
1: A pretty good clip.
0: But that came first, and then this quote hit the internet. A lot of kids pretending they're Justin Herbert. Who could possibly have it better than Justin Herbert pretending to be Justin Herbert? I can't even get through it. What is he talking about?
1: No one knows.
0: Yo, the Chargers, you got to know something about Jim Harbaugh. There's an expiration date. This is my feeling about Jim. Jim's a very good coach. Look at the track record. Stanford, 49ers, mm-hmm. Michigan, even in San Diego, you know this.
1: Full glass, or hit the break glass. Got to yes. get out of that. Got to get out of that hardball. That
0: he's
1: Jim.
0: He's going to get that thing going, and then it's going to explode.
1: Full court.
0: if so, I would. Just suggest to the Chargers,
1: you might
0: want to make your move soon, because this is about to get weird.
1: Yeah, you got 3 more years? No, four more years?
0: No, I mean, this isn't.
1: This is what? This is going in the second year, right?
0: I thought it was year 3 with the Chargers, isn't it? Let's see.
1: The second year, because he was. They won the national
0: three.
1: Championship, right?
0: Year three.
1: Year three?
0: Year three. Going into year 3.
1: Oh, you got this one and 2 more.
0: 2020, right? Right.
1: You got this one and 2 more. Got to get right. out of that.
0: Yeah, he's kind of the opposite of Steve DeSanger. You know
1: complete
0: what I mean?
1: Complete opposite.
0: Like, when Steve speaks, I'm like, I got that.
6: Third year of his 5-year contract. And who's got it better than us?
0: Well... Right now, there are a few people.
6: The answer is nobody.
0: Nobody.
6: Well, we'll get to the football news in a moment, but the Sunday night ball game is done in Houston. Seattle holds on 3-2, so Houston's still 2 games ahead of the Rangers in the AL West. Texas was beaten 5-2 at the A's. Attendance in West Sacramento, 7,343. By the way, it's summer in Sacramento. Day game, probably not a good idea.
1: Not a good idea. Not fun.
6: Meanwhile, kind of warm in L.A. The Bats are not warm in L.A. Dodgers lose again to Milwaukee, 6-2. The Brewers have the best record in the majors. L.A.'s record since July 1st, 18-21, and the Dodgers scored just 3 runs combined Saturday and Sunday in this rematch of the NLCS from last year. The Padres hit 4 solo homers at Cleveland. The Guardians had only 3 hits, 5-0 San Diego the final. The Yankees won in 10 innings at Toronto, 4-3. Ben Rice with a 2-run homer, top of the 10th, his 33rd home run this year. The Tampa Bay Rays had won 9 straight until this weekend. Now they've lost 3 in a row. Baltimore won at Tampa Bay 10-2. The Yankees, the second place team in the AL East, 5.5 games behind the Rays. Colorado and Kansas City with road wins. White Sox and Philadelphia each won on the road. Atlanta beat Arizona 5-3. Matt Olson, a three-run shot, his 36th homer. Arizona now one game out of the final NL wildcard spot behind San Diego. Victories for Miami and Pittsburgh, wins for the Mets in St. Louis. Former pitcher Tommy John passed away at the age of 83. Cristiano Ronaldo says he's probably starting his final season in soccer. He is 41. Marcus Ericsson took the IndyCar race on Fox TV from Ontario, Canada. Coco Gauff won her third-round tennis match in Cincinnati, as did veteran Sloane Stephens. This is a U.S. Open tune-up. In the WNBA, Indiana won in overtime at Atlanta, 95-91. Caitlin Clark, 26 points. In the loss, Angel Reese, 15 points, 14 rebounds, but missed a putback at the end of regulation. The Minnesota Vikings, well, Jamal Adams, veteran safety, is out for the year. Knee injury. When he was hurt last night, even the team said it doesn't look good. It's not. Veteran linebacker Von Miller has officially signed with the Dallas Cowboys, though. He is from Texas. Washington backup quarterback Marcus Mariota is out this month with a sprained MCL. Cardinals first-round running back Jeremiah Love is likely out this month with his sprained ankle. And running back James Conner is still out after foot surgery a year ago. Packers tight end Tucker Kraft returned to full practice after last year's torn ACL. Cleveland is expected to sign defensive end Za'Darius Smith. And guess what? Scottie Scheffler won a golf tournament by 8 strokes.
7: Yep.
6: This was kind of a laugher. I mean, it was a mere 2-stroke lead in Memphis to start the final round, but this is a guy who shot 61 on Friday. So this is 21 career PGA Tour titles. $3.6 million is what he earns for these 4 days of golf. You see, this was the first of the 3 weekends of the PGA playoffs. By the way, a second-place check of $2.1 million to Siwoo Kim. A tie for third got you a check for $1.1 million. In fact, even a tie for 19th this weekend, you get a check for almost $250,000. Jordan Spieth finished in a tie for 19th, but he's out of the PGA Tour playoffs. He and Keith Mitchell as well, who at one point, well, ball in the water, he took off his shoes, took off his socks, had to roll up both the pant legs, standing in the water up to his calves, trying to play a shot from the bank on the 18th fairway, trying to advance. Only the top 50 after today advanced to next weekend. His shot was short, rolled back down the bank, into the water. Bogey, he finished 51st in the point standings. Less than 8 points short of reaching next week's event, the second of the 3 weekends of the FedEx Cup playoff events. So the top 50 in the standings after today, not only guaranteed to advance, also assured entry into all of next year's signature events, those ones with the $20 million total purse. Jordan Spieth is done, even though at the turn today he was 2 under par. He was in the top 50, climbed as high as number 45 in the point standings at one point, but a bogey on number 11, a bogey on the 12th hole. By 15, he essentially needed to close with 4 pars to reach next weekend, and found water on 15. Eventually, he was short on 18, final round 70. Jordan Spieth is done. Brian Harman is done after a final round 75. He'd had a chance to advance before that. Maverick McNealy came in at number 50, played bogey-free on the back nine, secured his spot in the top 50. So they were in Memphis this weekend. The PGA playoffs continue in St. Louis next weekend. And then at the end of August, the Tour Championship in Atlanta. On the LPGA Tour in Portland, Oregon, the winner, with 5 straight birdies early, Gino Thitakul, as we had an all-Thailand finish in the top three. Thitakul has won 10 times in her LPGA career. She's only 23 years old. She also joined American star Nelly Korda as a 3-time winner this year in the LPGA. And the U.S. Amateur finished up in Pennsylvania today. The winner, Florida State's 20-year-old Jack Whaley. And he was in tears holding up the winner's trophy. You see, he dedicated this to his father, who never gave up on me, he said, even as I kept missing cuts as a teenager. He won the U.S. Amateur today with his dad helping him on the bag. Yes. Back to you.
0: Yes, yes, yes, yes. Nothing better than that. That's awesome. That's an awesome story right there. Great work, Steve, tonight.
6: Mm-hmm.
0: Fantastic. Steve DeSager, everybody.
7: Thanks, Steve.
0: Yep.
7: Steve.
0: There was one more player kind of on the weird list that I wanted to ask you about, especially since the last time we saw him, you and I were highly, highly engaged in what he was doing. He goes by the name of Tyrese Halliburton. Did you see that as he gets ready to come back, the NBA schedule got released this week? He went into a whole thing saying he was shocked to learn that his first game back from a torn Achilles would not be on national TV. Take a listen to this, Ephraim. This is from Halliburton.
8: Name any other person that you compare to my level of a basketball player, wherever you have me ranked. Yep. If they tore their Achilles and missed 16 months, do you think that game would be on national television?
9: Yeah.
8: Yeah, you probably think so?
9: Sure.
10: Yeah.
8: Do you think that game would be at home if not on national television?
9: Well, for sure. Yeah. For sure.
8: Yeah. Yeah. Okay. Do you think that that game would be at New Orleans?
9: Wait, what?
11: Oh, your first game. Oh, that's crazy.
9: Oh, that's crazy.
11: That's crazy.
8: When I saw schedule, I was like, oh, wow. Not Trey Murphy, love my boy Trey.
9: Right.
8: Love,
9: yeah, cool.
8: Love New Orleans, but I was shocked to see that. Mm. But we move on.
0: Okay, I don't know who the other two dudes are who are in there. Well, let me just say, what'd you think of that? How'd that grab you?
1: No one cares about Tyrese Halliburton, man. Like, what level is he talking about?
0: There's the question.
1: What level is he really talking about? Like, be honest. Let's be honest about you, Tyrese Halliburton. And yes, you were an all-NBA player. You're coming off injury. But where are the Pacers slotted to be in the East? Is anyone talking about the Pacers?
0: No.
1: Did they do something this offseason to make them go from god-awful last year to back to relevant? Besides getting him back. And so it's not just about you. It's about the product that comes with you. Everybody who got national TV games on opening day, there's a compelling story. I keep telling people about the story of sports. It's why people love these matchups. It's why people love competition. That's why the intersection of entertainment and sports is colliding. Because the story behind it is the Olympic adage, right? This young athlete trained themselves and, you know, fought the government to be able to. And you're watching trampoline at 3 a.m. because you're rooting for that athlete. Based on the story that you heard about that athlete. Halliburton tore his Achilles. He's coming back. Okay. What's the story?
0: I don't know.
1: Kyrie Irving coming back from a torn Achilles?
0: I don't know what list Tyrese Halliburton thinks he's on. I guess that's my question.
1: Does he think he's on the list with LeBron and Jaylen Brown going to the 76ers? Does he think he's on the list with Giannis going to Miami?
0: This is not a top 10 brand in the NBA.
1: Like what are we doing?
0: I don't know. Little unsettling. Tyrese Halliburton, even before he got hurt, he wasn't a thing at all. Until he went on an epic playoff run, which was a three-week period of time that ended with him tearing his Achilles. That was uncomfortable to me, listening to that.
1: Yeah, because now you're talking about yourself.
0: Yep.
1: It's almost like you're speaking in third person, right? Like, you know what Tyrese really need? Right? It's like, wait, well, what? Hold on. Wait a minute.
0: That was uncomfortable.
1: Man, that was different.
0: We're live in the Fox Sports Radio studios. Earlier today, you asked a question inspired by Stetson Bennett in terms of players who had immense college success, but then maybe never, ever are destined to repeat it or achieve it. in the NFL. We'll get to that coming up next with Ephraim on Mark Fox Sports Radio.
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0: Sitting here live in these Fox Sports Radio studios. A few more minutes with Mark Withard and Ephraim Salam. So what was on your mind earlier today when you threw that out there? Stetson Bennett, two national titles, but likely right now on track to never be a starting quarterback in the NFL.
1: I was looking at that, and I remember a couple years ago, his first national championship, and it was just like he was just I remember watching the game and watching him after, and I was thinking to myself in that moment, his football journey will never get better than it is right now. I remember actively thinking that. Then he won the second one, and I was like, wow, this is like, this is the end. And in reality, it's too soon for it to be over. And it got me thinking, like what happens? What happens to players who reached the ultimate goal in college, and then it just is gone?
0: It's an interesting question, and to me, my brain goes to kind of a larger answer, which is to say that so much of what we see in the NFL for sure, and even with quarterbacks, has to do with their surroundings. And that's not to take anything away, and I do think there are certain players who are transformational enough to where they would succeed in kind of any system, or they're good enough to where any coach would be crazy not to tailor their system around this player. But, you don't have a good offensive line, you don't have a good quarterback, I don't care what his name is. You don't have a good play caller, you don't have a good sort of standard around an organization, you don't have quality around you, you're not going to be quality. And so that translates to what you're saying as well. There are certain guys who they fit whatever it is that's going on in college, and they don't end up in the right spot or any spot in the NFL. And Stetson Bennett is just the next in what is, quite frankly, a long line.
1: It is.
0: You know what I mean? Like Jason White, Oklahoma,
1: right.
0: Heisman Trophy winner.
1: Ken Dorsey.
0: Sure.
1: Right? Was on the greatest college football team in the world. He was the quarterback.
0: Do you know what I mean? Like
1: worst talent on the whole team.
0: I don't think it's next level up to bring up a name like Matt Leinart, who he played in the NFL. He started, he did some things, he had some games, but obviously it never really
1: became what it was supposed to be.
0: Right. Martin, Eric Crouch. Tim Tebow.
1: Tim Tebow. At least he got a shot, really.
0: Yeah.
1: It just made me look at these guys, and I'm just like, man, the whole world is in your hand, and then everything you've been doing since you were a little kid is to get to the NFL, and you won't even really get a shot to it's just not in the cards.
0: Right.
1: And that's got to be a A.J. McCarron from Alabama.
0: Sure. And then every year there's also these guys who get grabbed a little bit further down the board, who you never even really
1: heard of
0: in
1: Nobody
0: college.
1: Knew who Josh Allen was.
0: Right.
1: He was in the Mountain West.
0: He was at Wyoming, but Josh Allen was still a top 10 pick in the NFL.
1: Yeah.
0: So,
1: but I'm saying no one knew who he was in college.
0: Right.
1: Like, you were on everybody's mind because you were winning the national championship.
0: Yep.
1: One last thing.
0: Yep.
1: The MLB gold card. Have you ever heard of this?
0: No.
1: The MLB gold card is for players who've played in the MLB, and they get a gold card, and they get two tickets to any MLB regular season game. All they have to do is show up to the stadium with this card, and they get VIP access and two tickets to any MLB game they want to in the regular season.
0: Just one time.
1: No, in the whole can... the, anytime.
0: Okay.
1: What is this magic? What?
0: Well, wait a minute, but you said they have to be active players?
1: No, retired players.
0: Oh.
1: Oh. These are retired players. They have an MLB gold card.
0: So you're saying there's no NFL gold card?
1: Man, I'm tripping. I'm about to call some people right now. They are game, any stadium.
0: Who'd you run into that showed you this
1: card? I was listening to the Dodgers broadcast, and somebody was talking about the MLB. And I looked it up. Look it up. Google it. MLB gold card. I said, oh, my Lord.
0: Well, what happens if I Google NFL gold card?
1: Nothing. And they said, and benefits for life. They threw that in on the MLB gold card, too.
0: We might need to have that conversation again next week.
1: We will.
0: That's an interesting one. Good night, brother. For Ephraim, I'm Mark. We are.
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6: It's time for your Walla Walla Valley weather update. Tonight you'll see mostly cloudy skies with temperatures settling near 60 degrees. Tomorrow and looking into the rest of the week, the skies are looking to keep clear to mostly clear through the week with temperature highs starting around the low 90s, then dipping slightly Tuesday and Wednesday, seeing the upper 80s and reaching over 90 degrees again by Thursday, while temperature lows keep near 60 degrees through the week. 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

0: and here's what you need to know.
1: Minnesota Vikings safety Jamal Adams is out for the year with a knee injury. Veteran linebacker Von Miller is signing with Dallas. Washington backup quarterback Marcus Mariota is out this month with a sprained MCL. And Cardinals first-round running back Jeremiah Love is likely out this month with a sprained ankle. Packers tight end Tucker Kraft returned to full practice today after last year's torn ACL. The next NFL preseason games are Thursday, two of them. The Texans plan to play their starters this week against the Raiders. In the WNBA, Indiana won in overtime at Atlanta, 95-91. Caitlin Clark, 26 points. Scottie Scheffler dominated the PGA tournament, up by two to start the final round in Memphis. He won by 8 strokes. Marcus Ericsson took the IndyCar race. Coco Gauff won her third round tennis match in Cincinnati. Former pitcher Tommy John passed away at the age of 83. Seattle won at Houston tonight, 3-2. I'm Steve DeSager.
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3: Oh, let's go, Steve Genius.
4: Let's go, big boy. Let's go.
3: Closer and closer. What are we? We're here, baby. We're right around the corner till the start of the 2026 college football season, NFL season. I mean, what are we, like 24 days away from college or from pros? Like, we got a college football game in 2 weeks. Yeah. 12 Can't away from wait. College.
4: Get out of here.
3: Yeah. Yeah.
4: Give me some college right now.
3: So this, well, you'll complain about the schedule in week zero, but that's fine.
4: I thought you'd be mad at me to start the show off, but we'll get to that later on.
3: But why? Because I had to listen to you pat yourself on the back all night last night? Because I had to listen to you pick the Dolphins.
4: Yeah, I'm very tired.
3: I've been taking for like the fourth straight year, fifth straight year, tenth straight year.
4: I've been taking care of the dog today. I'm very tired. I only got to take like a 2-hour nap, and I didn't get the double nap, which I usually like to do on Sundays.
3: Yeah.
4: Yeah. So the dog has been right now. The dog is next to me. Let's pray he doesn't start to bark or anything like that. I didn't have the heart to put him out of the studio. I put him out of the studio. I closed the door. A half hour later, I opened the door just slightly to see what he was doing. He was sitting straight up by the door, giving me the look like, "Are you serious? You locked me out?" So I brought him in the house into the studio right now, and we'll see what happens.
3: My goodness, man. It's your only job to take care of the dog. That's it. That's all you've got this week. Two shows and to take care of the dog.
4: My wife's like, drive me to the airport. I'm not driving you to the airport. I got to work tonight. I'll drive you to the train station. I'll do that. But
3: no, you were. No, you did not.
4: I did.
3: You drove her to the airport. Why, no, you have nothing else to do. You couldn't take your wife to the airport?
4: I had to work this afternoon.
3: This afternoon? What'd you do this afternoon?
4: I was watching the games.
5: Wow, listen to you.
4: I mean, do you not watch the games before we talk about them?
3: What game did you have to watch?
4: Astros Mariners.
3: Right, and you planned on talking about that a lot tonight.
4: All 3 hours.
3: When was the last time you've ever brought up baseball on this show is what I want to know.
4: When the Astros cheated?
3: You don't even pick the games. You could be picking baseball games all season long, pick them.
4: First of all, did you want me to come on the show going, I'm so tired, I couldn't nap 2 hours today because I had to take my wife to the airport?
6: I'm tired.
3: Gosh, whatever you need to make
4: yourself
3: feel better.
4: That's a long drive. It's like an hour and a half each way. That's 3 hours out of my day.
3: Right, but you get to be with your wife, and you get to make sure she gets there safely. And she doesn't have to deal with public transportation. You've got a car. She pays your bills. I think that you give her a trip to the airport. I don't think you make her take public transportation.
4: I said, you know what? Take a car. I didn't care if she wanted to take a. But she's. I said, otherwise, I'll just drop you off at the train station. I don't have time for this. I don't have time. I'm a busy person.
3: You are a very lucky man. I'll tell you right now.
4: You take care of the dog. Do you understand that? You have any the pressure on?
3: Yeah, I don't have any idea what it's like to have two dogs and a cat that live in my house. But yeah, you apparently are the only person in the history of ever that has had a dog that needs extra care.
4: Oh. It's amazing.
3: Do you realize that we start the season on a Wednesday this year? Has that registered with anyone?
4: In college?
3: No, in the NFL.
4: Oh.
3: The opening night game between the New England Patriots and the Super Bowl champion, Seattle Seahawks, is Wednesday, September 9th. And then the Thursday night game, which is on Netflix, is the Australia game for San Francisco and Los Angeles. Last year, we did it on Thursday and Friday. This year, they're doing it on Wednesday and Thursday. And I don't know why.
4: Well, sure that's a big dilemma. I got three things going on Wednesday, September 9th now.
3: Okay, what all do you have going on?
4: Okay, I got the opening game, so I got to watch Patriots Seahawks.
3: Right.
4: I got my fantasy football draft at 8 o'clock Eastern.
3: You have the fantasy football draft while the first game of the year is going on?
4: Yeah.
3: Okay.
4: And you want the kicker?
6: Sure.
4: You want the kicker?
3: Yes.
4: That's my anniversary, too.
3: Oh, very cool. See? At least your wife will want to watch football, though. I mean,
4: oh, yeah, I'm not taking it right. It's not even a special. It's like year 31 or 32. It's like nothing year.
3: I feel like you still need to celebrate that. I feel like that's something that you still need to celebrate. No, it's only 31. I feel like you still need to do something.
4: You know, we'll
3: I
4: mean, go that's, to like Chick-fil-A or something. We'll
3: you've
4: something
3: got good. 23 days to come up with something. 23 days, 20 hours, 54 minutes straight up to come
4: no,
3: up
4: I'm
3: with something.
4: No, I'm not going to do anything. It's like an off number. I'm not going to celebrate year 30. If it was like 35 or 50. Yeah, sure. Not 30, what, 30, what year? I got married in 95. So figure it out. 31. That's nothing.
3: All right. Well, congratulations on your upcoming anniversary on Wednesday, September 9th, when you're not going to do anything.
4: I'll get her a card. Don't, you know, I'm not heartless.
3: I continue to remind people, you might be the luckiest man on the face of the earth. You really might be. Yeah, so break it down for me. What'd you think of that Astros game, huh? Big time, right?
4: Oh, it was fantastic. It's the reason I couldn't take my wife to the airport. I had to break down that game.
3: I bet
4: it
3: you didn't
4: bored
3: watch
4: me to tears.
3: You didn't watch an inning of that game. You were probably.
4: Well, I had it on, but the sound was down.
3: I was watching. I'll tell you one thing. I don't understand how we can't re-air more games. I mean, right now I'm watching the NWSL.
4: Yeah, that's what I have on. Yeah.
3: Omega Ball is on. They picked the worst college football games to re-air on ESPNU, right? Nobody cares about Florida State and Virginia from last year. It's like, it was a hard – I'm telling you right now, those 23 days and those 12 days that we are away from the college football season, the sports world is making it really hard on us, Arnie. I mean, I get it that people are going to complain when, quote-unquote, week zero, which is now week one, comes around on – August 29th, but I mean, come on, we can at least try around here, guys.
4: No, you're right. It's making it hard on 99% of us, but 1% of us, which know the outcome of the preseason games, it's not that hard for us.
3: Well, I mean, you don't have anything to watch today, so if you're going to make this bragging about your picks, you can go ahead and do it, because nobody will jump to conclusions, Matt, faster than Arnie Spanier after 1 week of preseason.
4: No, but it's interesting that if we were doing like the Survivor contest in Vegas, I'd be in first place for the $1 million right now. You know that, don't you? I'd be like in first place.
3: Based on where'd you see the rankings that would have you in first place?
4: I'm picking at 80%.
3: Right.
4: During the regular contest, like the regular winner would win at like 60, 62%. I'm picking it like an 80%. Hello, let's do the math. Do you understand how well I'm picking? There's not another person on the planet that's picking as well as I am.
3: Brandon, I don't know if I can do this again tonight. Can we call in Aaron Torres? I mean, I had to do it last night with Arnie hurting his elbow, patting him on the back. Like, I don't know. I really don't know.
4: If I was 0-11, you'd be just ripping me. First of all, I wouldn't be able to do the picks anymore. You'd be saying no more picks.
3: Well, we tried to do that last year when you went 0-11 and you cried. And so we had to let you keep doing the picks. So
7: the only pick you need to know, Arnie, is USC minus 50 against San Jose State.
3: 50 is
7: week zero.
3: Wow. Hold on. That's incorrect. It's 38.5.
7: Yeah, USC. But they're going to win by 50. You can take alt line.
3: Oh, I see what you're saying.
4: He's making up his own line now. Look at that.
7: It's called an alt line. You know about those?
3: No, he does not know about them.
4: The alternate lines, I know all about it. Thank you. Do you know who I am? Do you know how well I've been? You know what's so funny is I went to look at Twitter. I said, oh, I must have like a million tweets of people just congratulating me on picking it like 80% and making a money. And, hey, I got a new boat. I got a new car. I'm taking that third house. You're paying it off. I didn't get one. Not one. But when I get a
3: it's
4: pick
3: because
4: wrong,
3: last night you were bragging about how you're an entertainer and not an analyst. So yeah. I think everyone kind of looks at it as, oh, here's Arnie being entertaining, not being
4: I'm right and entertaining. Is there anything wrong with that?
7: But see,
4: I'm
7: Arnie,
4: right and entertaining.
7: That's the problem. You're right. You got to understand, in the sports industry, people let you know when you're wrong.
3: Yeah, that's right.
7: Very rarely are they going to give you flowers when you make them money. They're going to be like, oh, he just made me money. That's what he's supposed to do. But if you're wrong, they'll tell you.
4: Well, that's, you know what? I'll even back. That is true. Because it is my job. I'm actually ashamed to be picking at 80%. I should be picking at 100%. Like I said, the SATs is harder than picking football games, and there's people that ace the SATs and get like 100%. So there's no reason. No reason I shouldn't be picking at about like 90, 95%.
3: You good?
4: What? Well, I mean, 80%, I mean, that is a little embarrassing. I should be picking a little bit higher, though.
3: Yeah, yes. I had to hear this all night last night. Just go ahead, get it all out now, and so that way we can do a show.
4: Can I check Twitter real quick? There must be tons of tweets congratulating me on how well I'm picking.
3: Yeah, go
4: ahead. The games.
3: I bet there's not any.
4: Twitter must be broken right now. How funny that is. It must be broken. But it isn't broken when I'm, you know, making a stupid pick and it doesn't come true. Then I look like an idiot. By the way, my pick of the Cowboys, how many people are going to jump on the bandwagon now that they signed Von Miller? Boom.
3: I don't think it moved their odds at all, to be honest with you.
4: No, but people will jump on that. Yeah.
3: I don't think people are jumping on the Cowboys to the Super Bowl. They're not even the favorites to win their division. And also, you're not getting people jump on your Dolphins train either. I was listening today, and they had one of our NFL
4: Adam
3: guys.
4: Adam Kaplan.
3: Adam Kaplan.
4: And he said the Dolphins were the worst. Yeah. You know
3: but
4: what?
3: You that go moment, to the Super Bowl.
4: That moment alone, I heard that today. And I said, look at everybody. Not only are they going against my Dolphins, they said the Dolphins are the worst team in the NFL. That moment alone, mm-hmm. I said it's going to be the Dolphins and the Cowboys. You watch and see. Because I'm pretty much smarter than everybody else. So if it's true, you said you're going to cut your arms off, right?
3: Right, I'll cut both of my arms off.
4: Okay.
3: If you pick your Super Bowl, we'll do it
4: live
3: on the air.
4: Chris Scissorhands.
3: Crazy Tanker writes, I thought trophy husbands had their own drivers. He should have just had the chauffeur driver to the airport.
4: No. I have my own driver. I didn't say my wife has a driver.
3: Right, exactly. Why would you get it and she doesn't?
4: Well, I wouldn't want to drive myself to the airport. That doesn't make sense.
3: Okay. Anyway, well, congratulations on your hot start. It's really impressive to see not only that, but you doubling down on your Super Bowl pick whenever you saw Malik Willis tear into a bunch of third stringers the other night.
4: No, not really. So. Not really. I mean, they were playing against. I have a winner next week because they said they were playing all their starters. I'll give that later out. But they were playing their starters.
3: No, they weren't.
4: In that game, they were tearing up the starters.
3: Washington did not play their starters in that game, Arnie.
4: For the most part.
3: No, it wasn't even for the most part. I mean, there were more Commanders guys out there that they never heard of before than dudes that are going to make that team, but. Hey, listen.
4: I saw Art Monk out there. What are you talking about, man? They were all out there.
3: For the Commanders?
4: You get that? That was a joke, Art Monk. Get it? Yuck, yuck,
3: no,
4: yuck.
3: No, you don't know any of the Commander defensive players.
4: Oh, God,
3: so
4: Jesus.
3: Bless your heart. Sonny Styles got out there for one play and was mad about it because he wanted more series out
4: there
3: of things.
4: There you go. So. Tore the best up, man.
3: Yeah, it did not happen. But whatever you need, Arnie, it's your, I guess it's your night tonight. I guess you want to go ahead and make this about.
4: How many games should I pick? I don't
3: think
4: I could pick 10 this time around. I may have to cut down on that.
3: Whatever you need. It's, hey, man, it's your show. You're the master. You're the smartest guy in the room. I mean,
4: I did hear a nasty rumor, by the way.
3: Go ahead.
4: That Todd Furman's not coming on because he doesn't want to have to face me for picking at 80%.
3: Yeah, I'm sure that's what it is. the bottom line, more than anything else, is that Todd has a dinner tonight.
4: Oh, okay. Well,
3: out to me. He said he had a dinner pop up, but he'll be back in the saddle next week. So I don't know if that has anything to do with fear over your 8-3 start when it comes to picking games.
4: I'm totally entering a contest this year. I got to get Todd to sign me up in one of those Survivor contests and see how well I do. Maybe I should get a listener to go in with me, or just do it myself and see how much money I can make millions.
3: Could make millions. Make millions. Now, With that in mind, are you okay if we hit the Roman numeral rundown now?
4: Yeah. A lot of the Roman numeral lots to get to. And that late signing did catch me off guard a little bit. I'm like, it's Sunday night. Is that a real thing? I didn't think it was real, Chris, because...
3: Talking about Von Miller, by the way, for those that are just tuning into the Cowboys.
4: Yeah. I'm sorry. Yeah, the Von Miller signing by the Cowboys. The reason I didn't think it was true at first is because I almost fell for the Joel Embiid story. Did you see that one on Twitter?
3: Yeah, it's the most obvious fake story ever.
4: Yeah, but people were falling for it. I almost felt, I'm like, oh my God, Joel Embiid just said he was healthy. What's going to happen? And I go, wait a minute, that can't be true. So,
3: well, anyway, we've got more to get to tonight, including Roman numeral. And by the way, it wasn't that he was healthy. Wasn't it a rumor that he was going to be out for the season? Isn't that the one? And that it was actually the
4: meniscus or something.
3: No. It was the repurposing of the report from like 2 years ago that Shams had. So, because remember, he got hurt, I think it was February of last year in 2020.

0: what was it, 6 sacks last year? So, nine, man, anytime thought, you get a productive guy, I mean, I'm not ready to pick the Cowboys to the Super Bowl like you are, but he should be ready to go in week one for the Cowboys.
1: No, it's another good signing for a guy that's probably going to try to – I don't expect him to play all 17 games or anything like that, but if you can get a good 10 to 12 games out of him, I don't think you're paying him a king's ransom. It's a win-win situation. You certainly got a veteran for it. So I like it. And I felt he had 9, so that's not too shabby.
0: No, not bad at all. Yeah. So, quick break. When we come back, let's start hitting Roman numeral run 1, what we learned from the exhibition games and some players that stood out. In hour 2, we'll have our preseason Hall of Fame inductions. And by the way, for those of you that are losing your mind, I understand it. It's good. You need to be excited about football. Everyone can have a take from these games. But I do want to give a little context because I've got some numbers from last year's preseason openers that I think we need to remind ourselves that one game doth not make you a superstar.
1: Ooh.
0: Enjoy it, right? Football's back, but maybe just a little bit of caution. And last night we were sitting in from, I don't even know who does the show that we're sitting in on, but we were sitting in a couple hours earlier and where Ephraim and Mark is on Sunday night, and we dove into the teams that went from worst to first last year and the best candidates to do it again in 2026. By the way, the odds are all over Detroit as being that team, right? Because they essentially were a last place team with a winning record. But what about some teams that could fall from first to worst? Got a few candidates we'll present as the night rolls on with Arnie and Plank right here on Fox Sports Radio.
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0: A shift in policy. I'm Ted Lindner, Fox News. President Trump ordering the Pentagon to scale back the joint exercises the U.S. and South Korea have conducted for decades. Fox's Jill Nato with the latest for us tonight.
1: The president posted on Truth Social that he's instructed the Secretary of War to substantially reduce U.S. joint military exercises with South Korea. That comes just days after North Korea resumed ballistic missile testing activities that are banned by the U.N. But the president said he has a good relationship with North Korea's Kim Jong-un, and since he's been leader of the U.S., the North Koreans have been unthreatening. The president also made it clear he's not happy that the South Koreans didn't assist the U.S. in military action against Iran. Jill Nato, Fox News.
0: The memorandum of understanding between the U.S. and Iran set to expire, and little to no progress has been made in the negotiations. Fox's Trey Inks with more.
2: Monday will mark 60 days since the United States and Iran signed the memorandum of understanding. Reports indicate very little diplomatic progress to reach an agreement to reopen the Strait of Hormuz and address Iran's nuclear ambitions. We do know this weekend Iran continued attacks on vessels around the strait. On Saturday, a bulk carrier reported being hit by an unknown projectile. A day prior, an Emirati oil vessel was also targeted.
0: President Trump saying Friday the U.S. military is capable of destroying all of Iran and claimed the Strait of Hormuz could become an American territory. And a blaze in eastern Belgium burned about 12 square miles in the High Fens, a large nature preserve. One of the country's worst wildfires in recent history. About 600 residents have been told to evacuate as winds shifted and smoke spread through the area. Authorities also advised tourists to leave while a nearby gymnasium was open to receive evacuees. In Greece, two people killed in a wildfire Sunday on the island of Salamina, west of Athens. 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
14: See the paper laying on the sidewalk.
8: By the way, quick correction on my part. That's a Muncie and Martin show that we were in for last night. So shout out to those two getting a weekend off.
7: Chris,
8: and
7: yeah, go ahead.
8: I was going to shout out our crew. Yep. Iowa Sam is in tonight, run the board for us, running the show. He drew the short straw to work Sunday night. Quick turnaround for him tomorrow morning. Of course, Brandon Deutsch is taking
12: someone,
8: over.
12: Someone reads the schedule.
8: I see. I know you got to. Yeah, because you were arguing with me. I'm like, dude, you got to turn around and be in at like 8 a.m. You're like, well, it doesn't start till 10, but you're actually in at 8 a.m. tomorrow morning.
12: No, I'm in.
8: No?
12: I'm in. Well, I mean, I'm working on the Dan Patrick show, so for me, it's like 5 a.m.
8: Right, 8 a.m.
12: Yes,
8: Central.
12: Yes, exactly.
8: 6 a.m. Pacific, yes. Right, when it goes on the air. So what time do you actually roll back in?
12: I'm looking at maybe 4 to 5 hours of sleep tonight.
7: Wow.
8: So whenever you hear Arnie bragging about his double nap, what is
12: tired.
8: That?
12: My double, yeah. Hey, Arnie, can I have one of your naps? One of your double naps?
8: Exactly. Let him double his nap. And of course, Brandon's producing the show, does a great job, and Steve DeSager in on updates. We got a crew that's knocking out all the highlights tonight that we'll get you, because Arnie could not take his wife to the airport today so that he could get you a complete breakdown of the, who was it, Astros and Mariners Sunday night football game?
10: That was tonight, though, yeah. That was
8: exactly. Well, when was the game? When did your wife go to the airport?
10: Noon.
8: You couldn't take her to the airport when she left at noon?
10: Well, the Met game was at 1:30.
8: You weren't watching the Met game.
10: I did watch the Met game, yeah.
8: I don't think you watched a full
10: Met game all year long. Yeah.
8: What happened to him then?
10: The Mets won 4-3.
8: See? There you go. Yeah. I still don't buy that you watched a single inning of the Met game.
10: I did.
8: I don't. How many Met games do you average?
10: It was the only thing
8: on. how many Mets games do you average watching a year is what I want to know.
10: When they're in first place or when they're in last?
8: Just in general, because you're a bigger fan than all of us, so where they are in the standings shouldn't matter, right?
10: Right. I don't know if I get all the games on TV, so. I
8: mean, you guys in the market?
10: Watch. Yeah, it was the only thing to watch.
8: Well, anyway,
10: can I just say something? Some bad, some sad news.
8: If you're going to bring up Tommy John again, go ahead.
10: No. Some sad news that just happened, non-sports related, like in the last 15 minutes. And I saw her on TV recently, actress Hayden Panettiere, known for her roles in Heroes, Nashville, and Scream franchise, has died at the age of 36 years old. You know who she is, Chris? I just...
8: I'm not familiar with her work.
10: I think if you saw a picture of Panettiere, I'm sorry.
8: I saw a picture of her. Yeah, yeah. I saw the story.
10: She's pretty known. Mm-hmm. I couldn't believe it because I just saw her on one of the TV shows discussing something. But that's crazy. Unbelievable.
8: Yeah, and she's so young, man. It's just
10: 36.
8: Like, I never. Unfortunately for me, I haven't been one of those people that have been able to get into like the Heroes and things of that nature. I'm kind of casual whenever it comes to those shows, but I'll tell you what, anytime you see a story involved, what was she, 34, 36?
10: 36, yeah, 36.
8: 36 years old. Absolutely terrible. I don't know any way to transition from that, but I will just say, Roman numeral number one, Arnie, the preseason exhibition games.
10: Yeah.
8: Some people get mad when you call them exhibition games. We had Thursday, Friday, Saturday. We didn't have any games today, which I'm kind of confusing, but with that in mind, I thought some of my biggest takeaways was just trying to figure out who's playing guys and who isn't, because there was a stark contrast between, you know, teams that went with starters or even second team guys and teams that just threw dudes that were out there battling for roster spots. I thought that was pretty fascinating. I thought the young quarterbacks looked really good. I don't think we came away too down on any of the rookie quarterbacks. Even Cade Klubnik had people excited with what he did in the Jets. And boy, Jeremiah Love, even though he got dinged up, brought a little excitement for Arizona. So there was a lot to be excited about with the youngsters. What kind of jumped out to you?
10: Yeah, you know, you asked yesterday, you're wondering what we're going to see in preseason week number two and if the starters are going to be out there. I'm like, no, you don't want to risk them in the final 2 weeks. The Texans announced today, maybe it's because they look bad against the Chargers or whatever, that their starters are going to play, I think they said the first half or the first quarter. I'm not sure. I'll have to double check that. But their starters are going to get some work in the second week of the preseason. So they did not like the way they looked in their first week. And again, I know you say a lot of this is meaningless, but a lot of teams don't want to go ahead and, you know, be embarrassed in that first week. And they're like, okay, we're going to have to show that we're not getting it done in practice. We're going to get you guys out there. So I wonder how many teams are going to be setting out their first string this week.
8: Well, it sounds like there's a couple of teams and maybe we'll do the flip, right, where they didn't necessarily play him in week one, but you might see them a little bit more in week two.
10: Right,
8: and then there's
10: right.
8: just teams like the Rams. You're never going to see any of their starters. There's
10: no,
8: just
10: no.
8: Sean McVay's never going to do that. And then Andy Reid is, and I don't know if we'll see Patrick Mahomes this preseason or not, but he has always played all of his starters consistently in the preseason.
10: Do you think we'll see Mahomes? Do you think we'll see Mahomes week one, game one, under center for the Chiefs?
8: No. No, right? I mean, come on. I know, but he's doing everything that would lead you to believe he is. Like, I say no, and it's like I want to be confident in it. I want to be as confident as you are that you're good at picking games. But yet, in that same vein, he's doing everything.
10: But
8: right? He's
10: no,
8: doing everything
10: right.
8: but playing in the game.
10: I have no reason to believe he won't be game one starter. I haven't heard any reports. None of these Chief insiders are saying, well, you know, are they asking the coach? Is everybody asking the coach?
8: Every press conference he gets asked about it.
10: And what is he saying? I don't know if he's on pace to be the starter for week number one. I don't see the clips. I don't understand. What the hell's going on out there?
8: Well, I think they tell you that he is progressing along well. It's pretty much...
10: What does that mean, coach? Progressing along well? So he'll be the starter week one then, right? I can put that in my notes or what?
8: Sure. I mean, have you covered press conferences before? I mean, you know how this works.
10: Yeah, but usually I just stand in the back and I don't ask anything.
8: They never tell you anything, you know, and that's not going to be Andy Reid's. Andy Reid's not going to be a guy that is, I think, going to give away too terribly much. But I don't know, man. I go back and forth on it. It's the same way with Daniel Jones out at Indy. Like, in my mind, it's like, there's no way, right? There is no way that he's going to play in the opening week. And yet, there he is. You know, he's out there. I mean, he wasn't playing in the preseason game, but you see the practice video and he's taking snaps. It almost seems like that, you know, there's a path and there's a way that they can do it. And I don't know how, with those injuries, they'd be ready this quickly. It's crazy to me.
10: I can't wait to see what happens in week one, if Mahomes is out there, and when we'll find out. That's going to be the big question.
8: By the way, I do have a cut here where Andy Reid was asked a couple weeks ago about the progression of Patrick Mahomes, and I'll play it for you coming up next. But first, Steve DeSager comes rolling in to give us everything that's going on in the world of sports. What's up, Steve?
11: Well, as Hayden Panettiere passed away, as you say, at age 36, she will always be remembered by me as being in the great high school football movie.
10: Oh, yes.
11: Remember the Titans.
10: Yes.
8: Oh, she was a little kid, right?
11: She was the little girl who was the daughter of one of the high school football coaches. Yes. In fact, when Denzel Washington come knocks on their door trying to get on staff.
13: We're busy. Interviewing for head coaching jobs. Got 11 offers and certainly no time for you.
11: Basically, that was about 25 years ago.
10: Wow.
11: That movie. Well, let's get to the NFL news tonight. Minnesota Vikings safety Jamal Adams is out for the year. Knee injury. We talked about this last night. Even the team said at the time, ooh, that doesn't look good. It wasn't. Veteran linebacker Von Miller is signing with Dallas. He is from Texas. Cardinals first-round running back Jeremiah Love is likely out this month with a sprained ankle. In the WNBA, Indiana's Caitlin Clark with 26 points in an overtime victory at Atlanta 95-91. Scottie Scheffler dominated the PGA tournament today, taking a two-stroke lead to start the final round in Memphis and making it an eight-shot victory. Only the top 50 advanced to play next week in the PGA playoffs. Marcus Erickson took the IndyCar race. Coco Gauff won her third-round tennis match in Cincinnati. Former pitcher Tommy John passed away at the age of 83. He'd battled cancer and other ailments the past couple years. The Sunday night ball game, as Arnie would know, went to Seattle 3-2 at Houston.
10: What a game that one was. Woo!
11: Houston still two games ahead of the Texas Rangers in the AL West. Texas was beaten today 5-2 at the A's.
10: We'll be doing 2 hours of that coming up.
11: Yeah, or not. San Diego won 5-0 at Cleveland. Milwaukee beat the Dodgers in L.A. again 6-2 the final. Kansas City over the Angels 3-0 in Anaheim. The winning pitcher Noah Cameron with his first career complete game. Yankees won in 10 innings at Toronto 4-3. A late two-run homer from Ben Rice, his 33rd home run. At Atlanta, home run number 36 of the season for Matt Olson, a three-run shot in the Braves' win over Arizona 5-3. Victories for the White Sox and Philadelphia. Yes, the Mets won 4-3 over Washington. Can I mention the save to Kodai Senga? That is his third this week. He's gotten his ERA down to 7.79. You know, just in time for the Mets to do something in the postseason. Sure. Back to you.
8: Thanks a lot, Steve. All right. Andy Reid has been asked a lot about the progression of Patrick Mahomes, and Arnie hasn't heard any of it, apparently.
10: So I would say we're not leaving this press conference, coach, until you answer my question.
8: Well, you would then probably not be at another press conference. But he was asked about it this week. Here's what he told NFL Radio.
16: You know, the guys do it at a different pace and in rehab. And if I could put one sign in there, it'd be attack the rehab. If you go about it that way, normally good things happen. And let the experts, the trainers and physical therapists now that we have on staff, let them make that decision of when to pull off. And you just work. And that's what Pat does. He comes in every day and he challenges it and challenges it and challenges it. And then he shows up. He stacks the days. And, you know, my hat goes off to the kid for the discipline of that.
8: So you don't really have an answer, but you do know that he is absolutely attacking his rehab. He was also asked this week about an error to Pat Mahomes, and he said, quote, he'll be here a lot longer than me, so I'm not worried about that. But it sounds, at least, when Andy Reid talks about how he attacked rehab, I mean, it sounds like there's a really good chance he's going to be out there in week one.
10: Don't fall for that, Bill. What do you mean attacking rehab? So the way I hear it is...
8: Do you not understand what he's saying?
10: Yeah, so he's getting in his SUV and driving to see the doctor, right? Is that what you're telling me? That he's doing his rehab, which is what he's supposed to do to get ready for the beginning of the year? I mean, wouldn't we be concerned if he said, yeah, another day of him sitting on the couch eating potato chips. It's just not looking good. Of course he's supposed to be going to rehab. He gave us a whole bunch of nothing, man. What kind of damn man? And by the way...
8: What do you need? That's a great answer.
10: By the way, why
8: do you know rehab doesn't always take place at the doctor's office? You know, they do it in the weight room and they do it around the facility.
10: Strip club. I'm sure they do it all over the place. Why do I got to get the question from NFL radio? Why is it not like the...
8: He's asked
10: City
8: it
10: Star.
8: At every single freaking press conference. Yeah. I pulled one piece of audio.
10: I want to hear like the local guys badgering him, just saying, "Coach, this is the fifth straight time I'm going to ask him. You don't seem to be answering me, but we'll try it again."
8: What if you don't? He doesn't have an answer right now. So what do you want him to lie and make something up?
10: No, just say, you know what? I don't have an answer. I don't know if he's going to be game one starter. How about that? That's all I have to hear.
8: Okay, let's say he says that. Then you'd be like, oh, dodging the question. Can't even sit there and give me an answer to it. Yes, you would. That's exactly how you are.
10: No, then I'd be going, oh, my goodness, man. He's not going to be ready for week one of the season. He's still not ready. I can't believe it, blah, blah, blah. And we would talk about that, but at least I'd have a better idea where he stands.
8: Yeah, I will just say I think you're way overanalyzing this and the questions that are asked. And the idea that you think rehab involves Patrick Mahomes, going to a strip bar or going to the doctor's office might be up there for one of the dumbest things you've ever said.
10: I was being sarcastic. Thank you.
8: I don't think you were. I think you feel like rehab only takes place at a doctor's office. Hey, by the way, Iowa Sam, very interesting question off the tweets to the show tonight. Eddie wants to know if you still think Jonah Hill. Now, are you saying that you could take out Jonah Hill, or do you think that Jonah Hill could take you?
12: Oh, I never said I could take out Jonah Hill. Isn't on Covino and Rich? We were talking about that. He takes jiu-jitsu, or
8: he's a
12: martial artist now. And I said Jonah Hill could probably whoop my butt.
8: I don't know.
12: I don't know. Whoever's tweeting about that, I never said I could take on Jonah Hill and win. He'd probably
8: turn into a
12: presser.
8: Well, the question is, ask Iowa Sam if he still thinks Jonah Hill could kick his backside. So you're saying
12: has there been a development with Jonah Hill?
8: Have you seen the jiu-jitsu videos
12: him? No, I still think he could probably turn me into a presser.
8: Really?
12: So, yeah,
8: even
12: probably.
8: With that? Okay. Yeah. And by the way, Jason B. Diamond points out that Hayden Panettiere also played Amanda Knox in the Amanda Knox movie. Okay. Well, that's where I've seen her. I watched that, and I mean, it's a terrible story, but I love that movie. I loved her in it. So, while I'm not familiar with some of the shows she's been in, like I was never into the Scream series or anything of that nature. What else? What was the other one that Nashville? I was never really into that either. But you know, Steve mentions Remember the Titans, and she was a little girl in that. Have you seen anything as to a cause of this? Had she been sick and we didn't know?
10: I don't think it's been released yet. I haven't seen anything yet. I know it was on a lot of the news cycles, but I haven't seen the cause for it just yet. That's a young age for it to be health-related, that's for sure.
8: TMZ, it happened earlier Sunday. She and her boyfriend, Brian Hickerson, flew from Los Angeles south on Saturday. And apparently the families are aware of the tragedy. Boy, what a terrible story.
10: That's horrible.
8: Hayden Panettiere. And by the way, since we're getting ready to break and we are talking about, you know, obviously at 36 years of age, this is terrible. But we did have Tommy John last week be able to pin his goodbye to the Yankees and to baseball. And he ends up passing away today at the age of 83. You know, the surgery that has saved so many pitchers' careers, he was patient zero on that front, and that's what he's known for. But holy smokes, did he have an incredible career, Arnie. You remember him with the Yankees. I remember with the Dodgers Angels.
10: I remember with the
8: Dodgers? Okay.
10: I remember him with the Dodgers and going to see the games when I was in high school. One of our buddies, his family had Dodgers season tickets, so we would go to the games. I remember that rotation. I think it was like 1970. He was only on the Dodgers the first time around. I think it was 6 years, 72 to 78, but in like 76, I mean, him and Doug Rau and Andy Messersmith, and they just, what a team, man. What a, and of course, they had that iconic infield of Garvey, Lopes, Russell, and Say, you know, the Penguin. I don't know if you remember, Ron Say used to run like a penguin. Those were just such fun times to go to the game and go to Dodger Stadium. And he was a really good pitcher. It's terrible that you have 288 wins over 700 starts. Should have been in the Hall of Fame years ago. Even if he wasn't 300 wins, just the surgery alone that his name bears should have gotten him into the Hall of Fame. He's not ever going to be able to enjoy it while he's alive. Matter of fact, he was never going to enjoy it under good health. I think right. We wait too long to put some of these guys in, especially when we know they're going to be in and we say, well, no, he's not a first ballot. If he's going to be in, he's going to be in. And Tommy John was going to be in. And I just can't believe he's not here now to enjoy that success.
8: All right. We got a break. When we come back, we'll hit the first sweep through the text to the show and the tweets. 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
10: Slight change on that, by the way.
8: Why is that?
10: Well, it's no longer Roman numeral number 5. It's now number 6 because we don't use number 5 because of Jane Daniels.
8: Very, very well done.
10: Very well done. Yeah.
8: You know what's funny is...
10: I'm here all week. Thank you.
8: The cease and desist was for all of his name, image, and likeness.
10: Yes.
8: And like number 5, I don't even think was mentioned. And that's how LSU released it. Which, again, I'm not here to defend him by any stretch of the imagination. It's the dumbest thing I've ever seen. I mean, I'm in a position, Arnie, I don't know about you, where I don't... I never cared about a number that much, you know.
10: But you can't patent, you know. You can't reserve like a number or a letter. Otherwise, I reserve A through Z and 0 through 9. Nobody could use it but me. Okay. Well, otherwise, you got to pay me. Okay.
8: Now you're being just ridiculous. I mean, we are talking about a guy who won a Heisman Trophy, and the person that won the Heisman Trophy before him, no one had worn that number, right? But it's only been like 2 years. I mean, people wear 6 at Oklahoma. And I don't know how schools can even truly retire numbers anyway, because, I mean, with so many dudes on rosters, we have double numbers constantly. But is that like one of the most ridiculous stories we've had involving an NFL quarterback maybe ever? Complaining?
10: The first thing that came to my mind is, hey, you were injured last year. You had a bad year. You were so promising your rookie year. You'd be thinking straight ahead. I just worried about what's coming up in year 3. It's a big year for him. Wouldn't be worried about what's going on. I don't care if it was his team that sent the letter and the cease and desist and it wasn't him and he's concentrating on football. It's still a bad optic on what's going on overall.
8: Yeah. And even if you blame your team, it's your name, right? And when he says your team, he's not blaming the Commanders, or he's not blaming LSU. He's blaming like Jalen Daniels LLC. You know, I mean, that's just it makes zero sense to me why you would be so upset about that. But I mean, here we are, right? Dudes really care about numbers, and I mean, give the guy credit. He's like, hey, Lane Kiffin, they told me they were going to give me number five whenever I came here. And lo and behold, he's like, okay, I guess you're going to get number five, right? Like, what else can he do, right? What else can Lane Kiffin do except saying, all right, I guess I'm going to give it to you. Here's one on the aptly named Super Secret Textosa line. Thank you for that one, because I got to be honest with you. I've never seen my man Roger the Engineer more fired up than he is tonight. Guaranteed, he writes, Mahomes will play game one against Denver. Mahomes has taken every first team snap at camp, so far as I can tell. Go tell Arnie to watch the hundreds of videos of Patrick Mahomes at camp.
10: Well, what does that have to say about, yeah, he's taking snaps. Well, my goodness, man, I hope he's at least taking snaps. Otherwise, he wouldn't be ready for week number one.
8: Yeah, and by the way, Vince points out, Mahomes is -720 as a favorite to start week one. So that means if you bet $1,000, you can make $139 in profit. Very easy. You can easily afford $1,000,
10: well,
8: right?
10: Let me ask you this. Would you put him out there in any preseason game, just like one series?
8: Or? I think they're going to.
10: Okay.
8: I think they're going to. They did last year. I mean, I was looking up the numbers. They did every week last year until the first 2 weeks they did last year. So, yeah, I think they're going to because that's the way that Andy Reid has always coached. And then our man, Late Night Drug Tester, pretty sure Mahomes is starting week one, but I'll let you know when I start playing Madden 27. You know what's funny? I'm such a cheapskate. I still play Madden 20. Madden 21,
10: goodness.
8: Sorry. Madden 21. I apologize. It's because I only have an Xbox One. And what's funny is they're like, hey, dude, we're not servicing this anymore. So we're not. There was an actual notice that came up. It's like, hey, thanks for playing this game. It's basically time to buy a new one, which would be bullying me into get a new Xbox or PlayStation. I'm not doing it, Arnie.
10: Can't do it.
8: Mr. Nobody. I know you're all up in the NFL, but I have to bring this up. Dr. Evil or Adam Silver gave LeBag and Philly a cakewalk. Fewest three games in four nights, fewest back-to-backs, and getting to be the opponent when the Knicks raise the banner. Surprised? Nothing from Arnie on this.
10: Is that the conspiracy theory already that the Philadelphia Eagles, the league has bent over backwards?
8: The Sixers, you mean? Yeah, I think so.
10: Yeah, there you go.
8: I think that's where people are right now. It's like, hey, look at that. They don't have a series or a situation where it's three games in four nights. Not many at all. They don't have to worry about a ton of back-to-backs. And they get to be the opponent when the Knicks raise their banner. So a little extra motivation there, I would assume. But I'm surprised. I it's nowhere on the Roman numeral rundown.
10: No, it didn't have it on there. I'm sorry.
8: But now at Roman numeral number six, in honor of Jane Daniels, when we come back, it is time to open the doors. It's time for the hallowed halls. It's time for the busts to be created. We are adding a new class to the NFL Preseason Hall of Fame right here on Fox Sports Radio. We are.
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7: It's time for your Walla Walla Valley weather update. Tonight you'll see mostly cloudy skies with temperatures settling near 60 degrees. Tomorrow and looking into the rest of the week, the skies are looking to keep clear to mostly clear through the week with temperature highs starting around the low 90s, then dipping slightly Tuesday and Wednesday, seeing the upper 80s, and reaching over 90 degrees again by Thursday while temperature lows keep near 60 degrees through the week. 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
1: Veteran linebacker Von Miller is signing with Dallas. Minnesota Vikings safety Jamal Adams is out for the year with a knee injury. And Cardinals first-round running back Jeremiah Love is likely out this month with a sprained ankle. Scottie Scheffler won the PGA tournament by 8 strokes in Memphis. WNBA Indiana in overtime won at Atlanta 95-91. 26 points for Caitlin Clark. Marcus Erickson took the IndyCar race. The Sunday night ball game went to Seattle, holding on 3-2 at Houston. Houston Astros still 2 games ahead of the Rangers in the AL West. Texas was beaten 5-2 at the A's. Milwaukee defeated the Dodgers again in LA 6-2. The Brewers had the best record in the majors. San Diego won again 5-0 at Cleveland. Yankees won in 10 innings at Toronto 4-3. Ben Rice, a 2-run homer top of the 10th, his 33rd of the year. And former pitcher Tommy John passed away at the age of 83. I'm Steve DeSager.
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3: All right, it's Arnie and Plank rolling into hour number 2. Stinking Genius Swan is how you find Arnie on X. I'm at Plank Show, and everyone should go follow us at Fox Sports Radio. Mr. Nobody points out the reason why I've not congratulated Arnie on his picks is twofold. Number one, I don't care about the preseason. Number two, I'm not stupid enough to gamble.
4: Wow.
3: And it's Sooner Lisa points out, Arnie, a perfect SAT score is 1,600. So if someone is getting 100, they can't even get into Arizona.
4: Oh,
3: so
4: ouch. Ouch. I think you get 400 for just signing your name, don't you?
3: Well, it is a very special moment here because the gates are opening. The doors are opening. The crowd is filing in. It is time for the latest preseason Hall of Fame induction ceremony. Now, there'll be some of you who might remember such names as Skylar Thompson.
4: Yes.
3: Who got inducted into last year's preseason Hall of Fame for what he did in week one with the Pittsburgh Steelers. There was even a time when Carson Wentz was in the preseason Hall of Fame. That's according to Nature Boys research. So, Arnie, do we not give gold jackets? What do we give instead of gold jackets for the preseason Hall of Fame? Like, I don't know, silver jackets?
4: Yeah.
3: Bronze jackets?
4: Yeah, silver jackets sound better. I like that. That's nice. I like that.
3: All right, so where are we going? Who are you putting in first?
4: Did I give you?
3: We didn't do any last night. We put it all to tonight.
4: Drew Aller? Did I give you that? 10 of 13, 153 yards, 2 touchdowns, no interceptions, and I think he had one on the ground too. I was so curious to see how he's going to be. You know what I mean? Is he going to be able to make that transition from college to the NFL? Still, obviously, in one preseason game, you can't tell a whole heck of a lot, but I could tell that he deserves or that he could be in the NFL as a backup. I wonder how good he's going to be and if he'll get any starting jobs out there because if he'll ever get a starting, game if somebody gets hurt because he looked really good. I'm telling you, he looked unbelievable.
3: I was watching it today.
4: Yeah. Are you rewatching the game or what?
3: Yeah, it was on today. I was rewatching it today, as a matter of fact. Yeah, he did look good.
4: I would love to see him get a chance with the starters. We'll see what happens there. Minshew was, 14 of 16 for 101? Not a lot of yardage, which almost kept him out with the 2 touchdowns and no interceptions. And I didn't give you the preseason Hall of Fame MVP, which is Ty Simpson, 21 of 25, 190 yards, 2 touchdowns. No interceptions. People are clamoring. They want to see more. All the local L.A. talk shows are just saying, whoa.
3: But have they really even had any since his debut yet?
4: What? Have what?
3: Any local L.A. talk shows? It was just yesterday.
4: Yeah. Oh, yeah. Oh, yeah. They do it on the weekends, too. But
3: okay.
4: Yeah, they wanted. And you know what? I don't blame them. I think I like the way he looked in. Again, just one preseason game, but you always wonder: is he going to be a little nervous for the moment? Does he have to get the bugs out? Will he stumble a little bit? He did no stumbling. He came right out, and hey, this is what I can do. I just love the confidence. I love what he did. And matter of fact, I think I brought this up yesterday when we were filling in. All the quarterbacks that were drafted, whether it was the first round, fifth round, seventh round, we talked about Kate Klubnik. Everybody played pretty well, you know, for the most part. It shows you maybe we kind of underestimated this draft class.
3: Here is what Sean McVay had to say about the debut of one Ty Simpson yesterday.
5: He took what the defense gave him. You know, I thought he read the plays out, read with his feet. You know, I thought he did a really good job overall. And I thought even on some of the keepers where maybe the primary isn't there, he attacks with the ball up. You know, even on the first one that he had where he ends up finding Max Clair on kind of the late down flat, but hit a couple low crossing routes. You know, and I thought he kept the ball in play. You know, that's the biggest thing is keeping the ball in play. There was one situation that we'll have a great learning op on a third down where, you know, they kind of played a man coverage. We ended up throwing it to the flat to Max Clair. I got to see. I think the pocket might have allowed him to be able to progress. But otherwise, it was a really good day for him. He just felt like he was in good command, and it was cool to see a good smile on his face.
3: Here real quick is what Ty Simpson said about his first NFL action.
6: I definitely felt more comfortable than I ever had in a game. But, you know, I also didn't know what to expect. First NFL game, first live NFL, you know, against NFL teams. But once that first drive kind of, you know, got done with, I was like, all right, like, yeah, this is just like playing in the backyard in Martin. But, you know, guys did a great job. So happy for our team. And, you know, on to next week.
3: There you go.
4: So nobody humble. Took that quote and twisted it around. So the NFL's like playing in your backyard now, right?
3: Just yeah, exactly. Like when Justin Fields said the game is slowing down for
4: yes.
3: him.
4: You know,
3: that's what that is going to become. By the way, I think this is about the third time that you've inducted Gardner Minshew into the Hall of Fame. I think he made it whenever he was with Jacksonville.
4: Oh, really?
3: His rookie
4: wow.
3: season, yeah. And I think you
4: that.
3: Even put him in there during the Vegas preseason. By the way, this also is a time to remind you that last week after week one of the preseason, Sam Howell, was a preseason inductee into the preseason Hall of Fame after he went 11-for-13 in his Vikings debut. It would take me a minute to remember that Sam Howell is now in the Cowboys after watching him play the other night. But so you got to take it with a little bit of, well, first of all, comedic fun. But also, hey, dudes are taking advantage of opportunities. Make fun of the preseason all you want, but you got guys that are going out there and taking advantage of it, and what more could you ask for?
4: Yeah, it's important for at least the backup quarterbacks to show what they've got. I mean, their jobs are on the line. It's the difference between being on the roster and being on the practice squad and not being suited up for the games because you only suit up two quarterbacks. Do they still have, the two quarterbacks? They don't do the emergency thing
3: That's
4: anymore?
3: That's right. No, they still do that.
4: Oh, they still do that?
3: You can have three quarterbacks on your roster and because they're working on the overall number of players that you can have, right? They've expanded the practice squad so you can keep a quarterback on there.
4: I'm just shocked that the teams don't have three quarterbacks suited up, you know what I mean? Just in case, but I guess it never gets to that point anyway. So
3: they've got to stay though on the main roster to be eligible. So I don't think that's going to be an easy thing to manipulate throughout the season, especially if you see guys continue to get injured. But last year, half the NFL teams carried a third quarterback on the 53-man roster, while the other half, so what would that be, 16 and 16, just counted on, you know, a guy on the practice squad. Like if you could keep a Kate Klubnik on your practice squad without someone signing him away. And the thing is, if they sign them away, then they got to put him right on their active roster. So that'd be maybe another quarterback would be out there. But a lot of teams choosing to keep three quarterbacks. I think the Rams might be one of those teams. I think the Raiders might be one of those teams. I do think there could be an interesting market, though. You brought up a potential for Stetson Bennett maybe to be on the block last night. I think a guy like Aiden O'Connell could be out there. It's not looking like Atlanta's going to be anything smooth with their quarterback situation right now with as rough as Tua looked. But then again, I've been told for the last 5 years that Tua is a Pro Bowl NFL quarterback, so I don't know what's going on here.
4: You know what I just read, too, when talking about backup quarterbacks, that they said Richardson probably – going to end up
3: Colts are
4: going to
3: keep him. Yeah.
4: Yeah, the Colts are going to keep him because he's in the last year of his rookie deal.
3: So they might be planning on keeping three quarterbacks then. Or maybe they just believe in what they have in Anthony Richardson and would be willing to move on. I don't know.
4: Or maybe there's something we don't know about the starting quarterback just yet, right? Who knows what the...
3: Well, I haven't seen... Now, I follow a lot of Kansas City Chief people. because of where I am and a lot of fans that I follow that are Kansas City Chiefs fans. I know like two Colts fans. I don't follow a lot of Colts people. So I don't see the constant highlights week in and week out from practice of how much Daniel Jones is actually doing. They've got four quarterbacks on the roster that have all taken NFL snaps. By the way, preseason Hall of Fame member Easton Stick is on the Indianapolis Colts.
4: Wow,
3: you mentioned Anthony Richardson. Riley Leonard was a sixth-round pick last year and played okay when he got his opportunity, and there's Daniel Jones. So, you know, that's four dudes in that room right now. Were you impressed with what you saw from Anthony Richardson? I was.
4: Yes, absolutely. But then again, he did have the turnovers, right, if I'm thinking correctly, in that game. That's what cost him. Not that that's a big deal. He threw one pick,
3: and I think, what, did he have a fumble too? I guess. Just one pick, yeah.
4: I don't know if anybody's, like, clamoring to, you know, trade for him. That's why they're probably going to end up just holding him on the last year of that rookie deal.
3: I do have one minor Grinch from week one, and this is nothing new. And it's a good thing, but yet I'm still kind of old man, get off my lawn. Football games shouldn't be ending in ties. I get it. I understand it. Let's do like a field goal kicking contest, or everybody has 2-point conversions that keep moving back. I get it. It's a preseason, and these have been some incredibly fast-moving games from what I could tell. But, I mean, come on, man. We can't still have games. I know it's a preseason, and everyone wants to tell you it doesn't matter, but this is football, man.
4: Right,
3: we don't have
4: right.
3: games that end in ties anymore unless it's an absolute disaster. You have the double overtime game. I mean,
4: we
3: come
4: used
3: on.
4: To have overtime in the preseason.
3: Yeah, they punted it a couple years ago. I think it was actually the Raiders game whenever they played in the Hall of Fame game. They're like, yeah, we don't need overtime anymore. I think it was Josh McDaniels.
4: It wasn't a rule. They just said, you know what? We're good. We're done.
3: We're out of here. Jeff Schwartz had a tweet from earlier today that I thought was really good. And he's a former player. He's a guy that you hear here on Fox Sports Radio, and he's really a great follow on X if you don't follow him. But in your whole mindset of not putting too much into or putting too much into a preseason game, here's what Schwartz tweeted earlier today. I want to get your take on it. He said, here's my yearly reminder about how I view the preseason. If you play well or up to the expectations, you get a passing grade. The first pick overall played well against backups. The first team beat the second team, check the box, on to the next week. If you play poorly when you're supposed to play well, like the Titans offense versus the 49er backups, you have my attention. So, again, Schwartz reminding everyone, and I know you're not going to listen to this, but don't get too carried away with the first teamers against the second teamers. But if you have an advantage, and I always worry. I don't want to trigger Shady Sean. It's only hour two, and he's our Titans guy. But you said it last night. It didn't look good against the 49er backups for the Titans offense on Saturday.
4: They weren't even the backups. They were the backups to the backups.
3: They're third-string guys.
4: Didn't know anybody was healthy to play for San Francisco. That's why, you know, you could really, you know, get a hold of who's going to win these games based on, you know, who's playing, who's hurt.
3: But hold on.
4: Yeah.
3: Hasn't Todd Furman's research, though, showed you that that's not the case?
4: You mean about the thing, the 0-10, the line movement, the thing?
3: Yeah.
4: Actually, that was more about chasing.
3: No. Lines don't move 3 points from chasing. You think that you have information about starters playing and things of that nature.
4: No, actually, I think that's what he meant to say. That's what he tweeted out. He goes,
3: he said, biggest NFL moves to close.
4: Right, right. He was saying people were chasing. That's why the line. Because that's why he was saying don't go after a certain line like that was his point, because you drove the line up from like in the Jet game from like 2 to 5.5 because people are like, okay, I'm jumping on him. And, you know, got all the way up there, which is absolutely
3: so
4: crazy.
3: You don't think it has anything to do with people getting information about who's going to play or who's not going to play, just random people jumping on a bet?
4: No, because it would have gone the other way in the Jets game because Geno Smith was a last minute, I'm not going to play.
3: Right, they went from a 1.5 dog to a 5.5 point favorite.
4: Yeah,
3: whenever they thought he was playing.
4: Yeah, when they thought he was, no, then they found out he wasn't playing and never went back down.
3: They found out in time to change the line, to
4: you
3: be
4: could,
3: honest
4: you know what,
3: with
4: you could be right. I don't have the exact time.
3: You're sure talking like you do. I mean,
4: it was before the game as I found out because I think I texted you that or I tried to get out of that bet with the Jets, but whatever.
3: You had the Bengals move from three. You had the Packers who went from a point and a half favorite to a point and a half dog to a three and a half, a 3-point favorite.
5: Wow.
3: I mean, it's just you're moving all over the place. So I assume that it meant that they thought they had the inside scoop on who was going to play and who wasn't.
4: Well,
3: you're saying that just think it's a bunch of people piling on one bet.
4: Yeah, I do. Well, that's a lot of late information.
3: I was about ready to say, yeah.
4: That's a lot of late information that was coming on in. So who the hell knows? The under certainly paid off. That was absolutely crazy. And it looks like the underdogs also had a good record. We'll see what happens in week number two, though.
3: Well, Todd's out tonight, by the way. Todd's at a dinner. Is that it, by the way? I kind of moved on quickly from the preseason Hall of Fame. We only had four new members here tonight. Is that it?
4: There was a
3: Are
4: couple
3: you waiting for
4: people,
3: next week?
4: You know, there's that one wide receiver for Pittsburgh, Wedge, did you see him? He had the two catches for 75 yards.
3: You're putting someone in the Hall of Fame after two catches?
4: No, I'm saying I can't put him into the Hall of Fame, but man, does that guy have speed. I just absolutely loved him. If he had more playing time, he just caught it, stumbled at the beginning, and just was off to the races. They caught him at the 1 yard line. He got my attention. He's an Iowa guy?
3: How do you think Sam knows anything about him?
7: Legion of Weegian, baby.
4: Sam's smart. That's why. I had no idea.
3: You act like you don't know his name 9 out of 10 times whenever he's on.
7: Yeah, Arnie was like, Caden Wetchen.
3: Yeah, yeah. Yeah, he was impressive. Yeah, two catches, 74 yards.
4: He's got a hell of a speed, though. He was certainly quick.
3: Hey, you know what? I was it's kind of funny on the other side of that and rewatching it today. The Jacksonville Jaguars played.

0: Robert Tonyan, 4 catches for 61, so that was pretty impressive. And I like the – I don't know much about him, but I like the Nayer kid from Nebraska that was on the practice squad last year that looked really good for Green Bay. And I got one more guy because I was really in on the Chiefs game yesterday. I think the Chiefs – I know that everyone's getting caught up in bringing in Kenneth Walker from last year.
1: Right.
0: They got about 3 or 4 guys that can flat out run the football. And Emmett Johnson, I don't know how he lasted until the 5th round, the kid out in Nebraska. He was awesome. 5 yards per carry, had 3 catches, 12 for 59 total. I think if you're going to look at running backs and your preseason Hall of Fame, to me, Emmett Johnson, that's the guy that I'd be having my eye on right now.
1: Yeah, well, they're not going to throw it to Travis Kelce. He'll probably eat the football anyway. He does look chubby.
0: Arnie, that was
1: care.
0: A fake. That was a fake.
1: No, thing. No, the ones that make him look fat like me, that was fake. But he is kind of chubby. I did see that. He is putting on a little bit of weight. Nothing to be worried about. But let's face it, throwing the ball to him, those days are over. It's going to be more of a running team than a passing team. That's for sure.
0: All right, we got a break. Whenever we come back, we'll hit some of your tweets to the show tonight. We're just getting started on the Roman numeral rundown because we talk a lot about worst to first, right? We did that last night. And the favorite to do it this year is the Detroit Lions. But do we talk enough about first to worst and who could be some potential candidates? We'll dive into it next right here on Fox Sports Radio.
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15: 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All

0: scaling back military exercises. I'm Deborah Valentine, Fox News. President Trump ordering the Pentagon to scale back the joint exercises of the U.S. and South Korea have conducted for decades. Fox's Jill Nato reports.
1: The president posted on Truth Social that he's instructed the Secretary of War to substantially reduce U.S. joint military exercises with South Korea. That comes just days after North Korea resumed ballistic missile testing activities that are banned by the UN. But the president said he has a good relationship with North Korea's Kim Jong-un, and since he's been leader of the U.S., the North Koreans have been unthreatening. The president also made it clear he's not happy that the South Koreans didn't assist the U.S. in military action against Iran. Jill Nato, Fox News.
0: The memorandum of understanding between the U.S. and Iran is set to expire Monday with no extension in sight. Fox's Marianne Rafferty has the story.
2: The 60-day agreement ran into trouble early on with both sides trading multiple waves of strikes. The deadline comes as Iran continues to attack ships in the Strait of Hormuz. Tehran is also working on a separate deal with Oman on managing the key waterway. The U.S., meantime, is ramping up economic pressure on Iran rather than launching a new military offensive. And elsewhere in the Middle East, a new round of diplomacy is playing out in Gaza. President Trump's son-in-law, Jared Kushner, holding rare talks with Hamas's leader in Egypt. He's trying to advance a Gaza ceasefire plan rejected by Israel. Kushner will meet with Israel's prime minister Monday.
0: President Trump claims the regime is near collapse, but Tehran's been able to skirt sanctions and sell millions of dollars of oil. Actress Hayden Panettiere has died at just 36 years old, best known for her roles in shows like Heroes and Nashville. 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
20: 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Central Time, 11 to 2 Eastern. God's time zone, though, is where we all live, right? 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Follow the feed, and you'll find today's show posted right after we get off the air. So now it's officially Arnie time. You're solo in your pad. Your
21: solo
20: wife is gone.
21: Solo in the pad. I'm afraid to say the dog's name because I don't want it to look up at me and start to bark or anything. So I'm refraining from saying his name. But so far, so good. Fingers crossed. I don't want to jinx it or anything.
20: There is all the talk, and it happens a lot, in the worst to first conversation. In fact, yeah, it happened twice last year. You had it with both the Patriots and the Chicago Bears. But in this year's version, I'm curious to get your thoughts on who might go first to worst. We've seen this happen. I mean, I was going through the history. The Cowboys did it in 14 and 15. The Colts did it in 2010 to 2011. That was the last season, 2010, that Peyton Manning played. Because remember, he had the neck injury right before the start of the 2011 season. More recently, the Lions did it, where they won in 24 and finished DFL in 25, though they were tied for last place with the Vikings at 9-8. Teams like the Niners in 98 to 99 went from first to worst, and the Rams did it in 2001. That was back when Mark Bulger was running the greatest show on turf. So here's your candidates, stinking genius. The defending Super Bowl champion Seattle Seahawks, who, by the way, right now have an over-under win total of 10.5. Right, probably not a great candidate for it. The Carolina Panthers, who, by the way, ended in a three-way tie for first place, and they got the tiebreaker. But the Panthers, Buccaneers, and Falcons were all 8-9. So I guess if any of those finished last this year, it would work.
7: Well, let's do it division by division. You mentioned the Seahawks. You're right. That's not going to happen. One, because Arizona's going to be in dead last. And two, Seattle, even if they had a little bit of a drop, they're not going to drop the last place. But the NFC South, very possible. If we're going to give it to Carolina as the number one team, I guess, and that 8-9, and really the Saints are the sexy pick to kind of win that division, very possible, though, that Carolina could go from first to worst and finish in last in that division, considering, as you said, three teams, 8-9, 1-6-11, and the 6-11 team is the one that everybody's picking as the favorite right now. So that could happen in the South. I believe that's probably the strongest possibility.
20: Carolina has the same win total right now as Atlanta and New Orleans, 7.5. The Buccaneers are at 8.5. Mm. So we're not really expecting anything too salty out of the NFC South. All right, in the NFC North, it was the Bears last year who finished 11-6, and we've heard all the talk already. Now, Ben Johnson comes out and says, hey, we're probably one of the great candidates for regression this year. They're at 9.5 right now. Their opening was 8.5, but it got bumped up a game right now. You can get an MGM Grand at 9.5. So would they be? I think they'd be a pretty good candidate for this, right? Just based on you had your big year. Sometimes people catch up to what you're doing, and that's a really good division.
7: It's a great division. There's no doubt about that. And again, Detroit's not going to be in last place. I actually think they're going to win the division. That means, can the Bears fall far enough down to where they're in last place and fight it out with Minnesota, who I think is probably going to end up in last place? But like you said, very possible. If everybody's going to finish above 500 and last place is going to get you 9-8, there's no shame in the finishing of last place. That's only a two-game drop for the Bears if they were to finish 9-8 and finish in last place. So, I don't think it's as possible as Carolina finishing in last, but I would say that the Bears, who I actually like this year, it could be a possibility they would go from first to worst.
20: All right, so that's a quick trip through the four NFC division champs from last year.
7: No, we didn't do the East.
20: Oh, I'm sorry, the NFC East. I figured you had the Cowboys winning that division since they're going to the Super Bowl, right?
7: Well, I'm just saying, if it's the Eagles, obviously they won the division. Are they going to drop lower than the Giants, who you actually liked? You got me by surprise yesterday. No, they're not going to be worse than the Giants unless things fall dramatically bad. I don't see that happening. So I don't think there's a possibility where the Eagles can go from first to worst.
20: 10.5 is the number right now for the Eagles as far as their win total.
7: That's a high number.
20: That's huge number right now.
7: That's based on the division not being that strong.
20: Maybe so. But, I mean, you have the Super Bowl champion coming out of that division. Right? You're picking the Cowboys to go to the Super Bowl? Or
7: that's
20: at least
7: my pick,
20: the
7: yeah.
20: Super Bowl.
7: I'm picking the Cowboys, but that doesn't mean it's going to happen. That's for sure.
20: It means it's probably not going to happen. All right, Steve DeSager with the AFC coming up here in just a bit, plus the segments right around the corner. But right now, Steve's got an update on everything in the world of sports. What's up, Steve?
8: Well, remember that stat with who's been to the NFC Championship game since the Dallas Cowboys last appeared there, 1995 season? The answer is everyone in the NFC has been to the NFC title game since the Cowboys were last there. Even Washington and Detroit have been to an NFC title game. much more recently than the Dallas Cowboys. No. Well, we do have some NFL news to pass along. First off, the next preseason games are not till Thursday. Two of them, the Texans plan to play their starters this week against the Raiders. Raiders signed wide receiver Noah Brown. Rookie quarterback of the Cardinals, Carson Beck, was hurt during the Hall of Fame game, did not play last Thursday against the Raiders. His new head coach, Mike LaFleur, said today, Beck is still day-to-day with sore ribs. Cardinals first-round running back Jeremiah Love is likely out this month with a sprained ankle. Minnesota Vikings safety Jamal Adams out for the year after last night's knee injury. Veteran linebacker Vaughn Miller is signing with Dallas. In the WNBA, Indiana won in overtime at Atlanta, 95-91, 26 points for Caitlin Clark. In defeat, Angel Reese, 15 points, 14 rebounds, but she missed a putback at the end of regulation. The Seattle Storm now 7-30 after losing a close one at home, 82-80 to Chicago. Portland took the late game at Phoenix, 88-85. We mentioned on last night's show that Saturday, Springfield, Mass. Had the Basketball Hall of Fame enshrinement ceremony. The class included Candace Parker, coaches Mark Few and Doc Rivers, Amari Stoudemire, and others. The PGA's playoffs started this week. Only the top 50 advanced to play next week. Jordan Spieth failed to advance today. Scottie Scheffler won today's tournament by 8 strokes. He was up by 2 in Memphis to start the final round. He'd shot 61 on Friday. Marcus Ericsson took the IndyCar race. It was on Fox TV from Ontario, Canada. Alex Palou still has a big lead in the season standings. He finished 4th in this event. For Ericsson, it's his first victory in over 3 years, a 63-race drought. Next Sunday, also on Fox, they'll be racing on the streets of Washington, D.C. Cristiano Ronaldo says he's probably starting his final season in soccer. He's 41. His contract with the Saudi club ends next summer. Coco Gauff won her third-round match in Cincinnati, as did veteran Sloane Stephens, but American Ben Shelton lost. This is a tune-up tournament for the U.S. Open, which starts up at the end of the month. Men's number one Yannick Sinner with a bad knee is missing the Cincinnati event. Carlos Alcaraz still out with a bad wrist. The Sunday night ball game went to Seattle, winning 3-2 at Houston. A's had beaten Texas 5-2. Padres shut out Cleveland 5-0. Milwaukee beat the Dodgers again in L.A. 6-2. Yankees won in 10 innings at Toronto 4-3. And former pitcher Tommy John passed away at the age of 83. He battled cancer and other ailments the past 2 years. He won 288 games in his major league career, and he was the first pitcher to have elbow ligament reconstruction surgery. That was in 1974, now known as Tommy John surgery.
20: Wow. Back to you. Thanks, Steve. Arnie will have a complete breakdown of that Mariners-Astros game to get ready for instead of taking his wife to the airport. And by the way, I saw your video. I don't think that dog likes you. I don't think that dog likes you. I think that he wants to be... I just saw your video that you posted.
21: Okay.
20: I somehow missed it. But it just... Maybe I'm a little jealous because I can't take my dogs in a car. One of them would jump out and try to fight everyone because he's got little man syndrome. The other one is scared to death of cars, so he freaks out. So maybe I'm a little bit paranoid, but I was watching him in the car with you. I don't think he wants to be there, dude.
21: No, he was sad. That's when Beth just left. I had to pull over and calm him down a little bit. He was all crying and you know, being all fussy about it, so...
20: Okay. All right.
21: Yeah, he doesn't like me as much as Beth. There's no doubt about that. Now I'm his best friend because there's nobody left in the house, so he has no choice but to hang out with me.
20: What was this, like a $5,000 dog that you have? Not more than that? It's unbelievable. All right, let's roll through the AFC here real quick. All right, just off the top. Division winners were Denver, Jacksonville, Pittsburgh, and New England. So let's start with the New England Patriots, whom you never picked to do anything.
21: No, but that doesn't mean they'll finish in last place. Look, they're going to have a big downfall. There's a chance that they could finish in third place. That's how I figure it's going to be that much of a downfall. Could be Buffalo, Miami, then New England. Whatever they do, though, they're still not going to be worse than the Jets. The Jets are, you might as well pen them for last place. They're going to be there again, and we'll see what they do in the draft. But New England, no way they go from worst to first in that division.
20: Patriots 9.5 right now. Still, I think for that division, pretty high number. They won 14 games last year, and they lost their opener somehow to the Raiders. It makes no sense.
21: That's crazy. I know. That's insane.
20: I think Pittsburgh's a pretty good candidate for this.
21: Look, it's not as much as maybe what we said in the NFC, but it could happen. Not likely, but could happen. That's if Cleveland decides, hey, Deshaun Watson has a reemergence and is leading them toward the playoffs. And, of course, everybody's sexy pick happens to be Cincinnati.
20: Right.
21: So you have to have those two teams pull themselves up by the bootstraps. Yeah, Pittsburgh could fall a little bit, but, you know, they got the streak of being over 500, but no Tomlin anymore. So we'll see if that streak continues. It was actually the Ravens that were sub 500. I don't think it's likely Pittsburgh goes from first to worst. It could happen, but not likely because, you know, I just don't see Cleveland coming out of the cellar there. And I'm dying to see what Baltimore's going to do after that 8-9 season.
20: Texans and the Colts were in Texans, Colts, and Jaguars were kind of in a dead heat. Then the Texans and Jaguars separated after the Daniel Jones injury. Jacksonville finished 13-4. Houston finished 12-5. So the Jags got the division. 8.5, which is kind of low, I thought, for Jacksonville this year. Texans at 9.5. So Vegas kind of favoring Houston here a bit. But could it tumble all the way to DFL for Jacksonville?
21: No, that's not going to happen. They could tumble a little bit, but they're not going to tumble all the way down. Tennessee's not going to be very good this year. You know, everybody talked about, as you heard Jeff Schwartz said in that tweet, how did they look against the number one or the backups for San Francisco? By the way, what are we going to ask? How long does a starting quarterback get to keep his job before you look elsewhere? Remember, we didn't know how long Carolina was going to stay with Bryce Young. How long are you going to stay with Cam Ward until we say, you know, he's just not really a starting quarterback? After this year, you'll have 2 years, a third year, a fourth year, or am I wrong? And he's going to lead him out of last place. We'll wait and see.
20: Well, I'm thinking you give him at least 3 seasons, unless he's just a disaster this year. It's a number one pick in the draft. They got a little bit of depth in that room, right? They got a little bit of depth in that room. It's not quality depth by any stretch of the imagination. But when you look at the quarterbacks for the Tennessee Titans, there's guys that have played in the NFL. Now, granted, in Will Levis, that was for you, and it didn't go so well. Right. But their backup's Mitch Trubisky. And Hendon Hooker, who's a guy that I think we thought was going to be okay. I mean, they got four deep, so they might have some help there. But I still think they're going to give Cam Ward everything he can. And then finally, the AFC West. Now, I don't think Denver's going to win the division
21: zero
20: again.
21: Chance, yeah.
20: But
21: chance.
20: I don't think they're going to finish last either.
21: I just think Denver does win it. We always
20: you do?
21: That. Well, they have 20 out of the 22 starters coming back. And I know Denver and the Chargers are going to be 1-2, whichever way you want to put it. No way Kansas City.
20: No way.
21: I don't even think Kansas City is going to be above 500 when it's all said and done. 6-11 last year. Being 9-8 would be a plus, and maybe trying to fight it out for a wild card. I doubt that they're even over 500, though, to be honest with you.
20: You know, if you feel that confident about it, then you can go get rich. Because as it stands right now, the team that still has the best win total right now is Kansas City at 10.5. The Broncos are at 9.5.
21: What?
20: And the Chargers, what?
21: You must be reading that wrong.
20: 9.5. Yeah. 9.5 for the Chargers, 9.5 for the Broncos, and 10.5 for Kansas City.
21: Get out of here.
20: Right. That would lead me to believe that everyone feels like there's an absolute positive guarantee that Patrick Mahomes is going to play early on. Yeah, that's where it is.
21: Dude,
20: your beloved Vegas and their numbers.
21: I don't understand what the hell's going
20: Apparently,
21: on.
20: Apparently, you're
21: here.
20: The only person that does watch football anymore.
21: I guess I am.
20: All right, so there's potential first to worst candidates in the NFL, something that just happened as recently as last year with the Detroit Lions. All right, when we come back, it's time for the segment. It's Arnie and Plank right here on Fox Sports Radio.
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26: If you forget that the Patriots drafted Tom Brady, then you're just forgetting everything about the Patriots during the Tom Brady era.
27: Right. So as a result of erasing that one moment.
26: Somebody isn't becoming a new champion then.
27: But it would
26: have to. You're just forgetting.
28: But by extension, if Brady never makes it to the NFL and
26: you're
28: you erase
26: just forgetting the years that Tom Brady won in New England.
28: Doesn't seem like a big enough payoff. I mean,
27: yeah. All right, so Taylor, give me an example.
28: But it stands to reason if Brady's not drafted, then six other teams, or maybe one other team, who knows, they're winning
26: Brady,
28: those.
26: Yeah. Brady still gets drafted.
28: Right.
26: Everybody just forgets about Tom Brady's existence. That's the difference.
28: Okay.
26: Like mine, for instance.
27: Okay.
28: Yes.
26: 2004, I want to forget Red Sox-Yankees Game 7 where the Red Sox complete the 3-0 comeback.
28: You just want to forget it.
26: It
28: still happened. You just want to forget it.
26: It still happens. You're just
27: So you're erasing it from your memory. Correct. You're not erasing the moment from sports history, which is the line I'm reading right here.
28: Yes. Totally different game and very confusing.
26: Yep, you're erasing it from sports history.
28: Okay. Well, I don't want to erase the day my dad took me to my first football game, Shea Stadium. I mean, I don't want to erase that day. It was a great day. I enjoyed that day.
26: Cubs fans wish they could erase the Steve Bartman memory.
27: Oh, man.
29: Sure.
27: I would remind them so much.
26: But
27: I would.
26: You forgot.
27: My brain would work so hard to remember that.
28: Yes.
27: That I would overcome this hurdle.
28: You would try to jar back into their memories?
27: I'd be like, Moises, don't you remember what happened, man? Come on.
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33: 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He compared it to a childhood haunted house. Yeah. He only wears Raiders gear and stuff from Adidas. And he also has shut down social media until the season ends. So that's going to be... Well, the Raiders season ends in January, so he'll have no social media till then. Then, wait, there's more. Mendoza also said, the playbook is my girlfriend, close quote. Playbook is my girlfriend, and has largely decided no ladies. You ladies are toxic. You're toxic, you ladies. And no partying. Poindexter ain't partying. And he describes himself as willing to be, quote, psycho about football.
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20: All right, Tony and Blank. What's that?
39: Brandon just sent me over the lines for week two of the preseason.
1: Mm-hmm. These are just the opens. Yeah, the opens.
39: It's crazy. These are the biggest lines I've ever seen in my life.
1: New York Jets minus 20 and a half.
39: 20 and a half?
1: It says 8/21/2026. Jets at Steelers.
39: I'm taking the Steelers plus 20 and a half then.
1: It doesn't seem right, but I mean...
39: That can't be right.
1: This is what's on here. At least we know for a fact
39: Some research. Tell me why the Jets are a 3-touchdown favorite.
20: I think his research was finding this right here.
1: This was my research. This is the only site that has these lines.
39: That can't be right.
20: It's got it. That's crazy. They're a 20-point favorite.
1: Well, Vegas-Houston has odds up, and it's minus 3.5 Vegas. But the other
20: games, guarantee that Arnie has for later tonight that the Raiders are going to lose.
1: Yeah, the other lines I've still been looking for. That's what it says. It says 20 and a half. Bettingpros.com.
20: Steve DeSager comes rolling in with the segment. Maybe he can get to the bottom of it. What's going on,
8: not,
20: Steve?
39: Yeah, or not.
8: It just sounds pretty high for any NFL game.
39: Yeah, exactly.
8: Mentioned that there are two preseason games on Thursday, including Raiders at Houston. There is a game on Fox TV next Sunday night in the preseason with Seattle at Tennessee at 8 Eastern. Next weekend, most of the games will be on Saturday. There are three Friday night games as well. Vaughn Miller is from Texas, started at Texas A&M. He is signing with the Dallas Cowboys. That is official from the Cowboys tonight. But Viking safety Jamal Adams is out for the year with knee injury. We mentioned the first-round running back of the Cardinals, Jeremiah Love, likely out this month with a sprained ankle. We'll see if he can get back in time for the opener, which is less than a month away.
39: Yeah, what does that mean? What, did he get hurt? He's out all of a sudden? Gone?
8: Jeez. And they wouldn't even confirm that it's a high ankle sprain.
39: No, they didn't say nothing.
8: He just said ankle.
39: Yeah.
8: So he's hurt. Gosh. And there's no way he's playing this month. And if it's a high ankle sprain, doesn't that mean at least 4 weeks?
39: I just thought that he wasn't playing the rest of the preseason because there's only 2 weeks left of the preseason and they were just being funny about it. But it seems like it's longer than that.
8: No, yeah, like actual injury involved here. Because initially, remember, they said next week. He's out next week, which sounded like not even practicing next week. Now they say, yeah, forget about seeing him in any game in August. Maybe for the rest of his career, as promising as he is supposed to be for them. And running back James Conner is still out for Arizona after foot surgery a year ago. But the good news for the Packers, tight end Tucker Kraft, who was on his way to a very good season last year and then tore an ACL, he returned to full practice today. Defensive tackle Aaron Donald worked out with the Rams again today. Cleveland is expected to sign defensive end Za'Darius Smith. Marcus Mariota, Washington's backup QB, out this month with a sprained MCL. To baseball, it was a great weekend for the road team. Saturday and Sunday combined, the road teams did something that hasn't happened in 20 years. Their winning percentage was 700, 21-9 in the Saturday-Sunday games combined, while having a run differential of a plus 57 against the home teams. That included the domination from Milwaukee at Dodger Stadium. L.A. combined for 3 runs total Saturday and Sunday. Brewers took 3 of the 4 in the series, and Milwaukee second baseman Bryce Terang missed the 4-gamer with a sore knee. Could return on Tuesday. 6-2 was today's final in L.A., which means the season series goes to the Brewers. They now hold the tiebreaker over the Dodgers.
39: Game, yeah.
8: If it comes to that, for either home field advantage or one seed or to who gets the first round off. Dave Roberts put it well, saying it's been 4, 5, 6 weeks now of below average production in this offense at L.A. Just the truth. He says, I think we just haven't played clean baseball for quite some time either. And that speaks to the defense. They not only lost the series, they've lost 11 of their last 16. Go back to July 1st, so before the All-Star break, the Dodgers' record is 18-21. It's been 6 weeks of mediocre, and I know the immediate response is, yeah, but they're going to make the playoffs anyway. I don't think making the playoffs is quite the standard for the Los Angeles Dodgers. They are looking like a team that won't even deserve to be in the playoffs at this point. It's mid-August. Let's not, you know, get the overkill on the panic or anything like that, but this is not a small sample size.
2: Meanwhile, Scooble got the loss today, or
8: he did only allowed one earned run in six innings, had seven strikeouts, and took the L because the offense hasn't been there. In fact, as Robert says, we're chasing the first pitch and starting counts 0-1. I'm not seeing a consistent plan of attack. They're also leading the majors in grounding into double plays. Even Shohei Ohtani ended the seventh, grounding into one today. The errors, two at second base for Tommy Edman today. Kyle Tucker in right field just flat dropped a ball on the warning track. Mookie Betts, and, well, let's just say it's been a team effort regarding defense, the bad bullpen the last month and a half, and the lack of the clutch hitting. And this is where the Dodgers stand. Maybe the offense can get better at Coors Field for the next three games, where they're facing a Colorado team that was 49-74 going into today, worst record in the National League, and yet Colorado won at San Francisco 13-7 as Giants pitchers issued 10 walks in the first seven innings of that game. Conversely, the Angels had one hit in Anaheim today, 1-for-28 with one walk. Kansas City shut him out 3-0. The winning pitcher, Noah Cameron of the Royals, his first career complete game, this one hitter, eight strikeouts, 115 pitches, and he had a no-hitter until the seventh. By the way, speaking of pitching, not only the loss for Tarek Skubal today with no support around him, and that includes the defense, the Dodgers placed all-star pitcher Justin Robleski on the IL. Forearm inflammation. I mentioned this after last night's loss. Under 20 innings over his last four starts, he's allowed 11 homers. Not 11 runs in 20 innings. 11 homers in his last 20 innings. He goes on the ice.
2: Jeez, unbelievable.
3: That's not good. All right, thanks a lot, Steve. When we come back, what more can we take from the preseason? We'll dive into what we can expect for next week. And, oh, looky here. There's a little college football on the rundown. Oh. We need to look back on the week of practices. Some injuries have popped up. How problematic can they be? We'll talk about it in the Power Hour right here on Fox Sports Radio.
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10: It's time for your Walla Walla Valley weather update. Tonight you'll see mostly cloudy skies with temperatures settling near 60 degrees. Tomorrow and looking into the rest of the week, the skies are looking to keep clear to mostly clear through the week with temperature highs starting around the low 90s, then dipping slightly Tuesday and Wednesday, seeing the upper 80s, and reaching over 90 degrees again by Thursday while temperature lows keep near 60 degrees through the week. 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

0: And here's what you need to know.
1: The Sunday night ball game went to Seattle, winning at Houston 3-2. Houston still two games ahead of the Rangers in the AL West. Texas was beaten 5-2 at the A's. Attendance in West Sacramento, 7,000. Milwaukee beat the Dodgers in LA again 6-2. The Brewers had the best record in the majors, 77-48. San Diego shut out Cleveland on the road, 5-0. The Padres hit four solo homers. Guardians with only three hits. Yankees won in 10 innings at Toronto, 4-3. Ben Rice, a two-run homer top of the 10th, is 33rd. The Yankees are second in the AL East, 5.5 games behind Tampa Bay, which lost at home again to Baltimore, 10-2. The Rays had won nine straight until this weekend, where they lost three in a row. Former pitcher Tommy John died at the age of 83. Scottie Scheffler won the PGA tournament by 8 strokes. Veteran linebacker Vaughn Miller is signing with the Dallas Cowboys. I'm Steve DeSager.
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3: 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And the second, I guess, major announcement is that Todd Furman will be back next week. Had a dinner tonight, and I don't know. I don't know if he was worried about your hot start or what, Arnie, but Todd unable to make it here tonight.
4: I can't do those picks on those crazy lines they sent me. I'm going to have to find better lines than that. So I don't know what we're going to do when my pick segment's up.
3: We don't have to do it. I mean, you literally change your picks.
4: What do you mean I don't have to do it? It's only the biggest thing on this show right now.
3: Is
4: biggest
3: it?
4: Thing on this network.
3: Is it? It's bigger
4: yes.
3: than it's bigger than Two Pros and a Cup of Joe.
4: It's bigger
3: it's
4: than
3: bigger
4: everything.
3: Bigger than the Ben Maller show.
4: Bigger than everything right now.
3: This hat, and I don't know, where did you get these lines again, Brandon?
4: He made them up is what he did.
3: I mean, this is wild. The Bears are a 10.5-point favorite over Cincinnati.
4: That's ridiculous. Yeah,
3: the Buccaneers are 10.5 over Kansas City. These have got to be just
4: yeah, that's right.
3: Like
4: we're not reading them right or something like that. They're like, it's got to be something else. So we'll have to find out.
3: Well, we're not reading them incorrectly because it says open line, Indy minus 13.5. There's not really too much room.
4: Never
3: to...
4: seen lines above like 7.
3: In what, the preseason or just
4: yeah,
3: in general?
4: In the preseason in the last decade.
3: Here's Miami is a 0.5-point favorite over the Giants.
4: That, I saw that.
3: Yeah, I don't know where this is, but it is definitely
4: I looked at all the intriguing. Other sites, Chris. Usually you could find them, but they weren't on Vegas Insider, which lists like about 10 different casinos, and none of them had any lines out yet. And I looked on all the websites and nothing yet. So,
3: I mean, every single number is wild. Yeah, that can't be correct. But it's a good find. Are you kidding me? It's at the very least.
4: I would get rich this week.
3: Oh, well, I mean, you'd find a way to screw it up. Let me get a couple of these non-football stories from the Roman numeral rundown in here real quick because – about 1 through 9 is all NFL preseason, just to give everyone an idea. There is Roman numeral 10, which is all about college football.
4: Yeah.
3: And then Arnie's got, I don't know what's going on with Roman numeral 11 and 12. It's like all about you. Beth gone 2 weeks, just Arnie and Wilson going to Vermont for help, going to L.A. or Hollywood with who?
4: Yeah, I didn't. I don't know if I told you that story that a agent reached out to my son. They've talked before to play a part in a movie about hockey. It's from a best-selling book. and they wanted him to try for one of the parts.
3: They actually reached out to him and said, yeah, hey, why don't you come try out?
4: Yeah, well, you could do usually read, you know, over Zoom or whatever the hell it is, but they would want him to come out. There's some skating involved, and he'd have a pretty big part, so they'd want to meet him and stuff like that.
3: Ah, so. Well, good for him. Well, is he going to have an opportunity to then star in your sitcom or not?
4: You know what's so funny is that sitcom, actually, there's another person in Fox Sports that put their name on the script of my sitcom. I don't know if you know that.
3: No.
4: Ephraim Salaam is now involved.
3: Oh, really?
4: I guess they're coming real close. They're making a pitch to some of these networks, and it's getting real. You should. I found out they got a new person to play me. Oh, uh-huh. It's a big name, man. Big time name. I love it. Absolutely love it. So.
3: And this is about you and your life, and this is the whole genesis of it.
4: Yeah, but
3: seems
4: the
3: like
4: thing
3: it's taken
4: is,
3: an inordinate amount of time to get this thing done.
4: I know it's like 7 years. The only funny part is, and I don't know if I have any attorneys that are listening. I don't get paid for any of this. Should I get paid if you're going to write a whole series, a comedic series, sitcom on me, and have, you know, the stories about me and the name is almost like me and all that? Shouldn't I get some money from this thing or what?
3: Well, I mean, in fairness, I mean, is it like going as far, like does it have you going on a game show with your wife? I mean, is that how much there's like stolen valor in this? Like how
4: no,
3: in
4: but
3: depth
4: I mean,
3: are they going
4: a
3: with
4: lot.
3: Your story?
4: There's a lot because I gave them the stories. You know what I mean? I'm like, remember this and remember that. That's going to be part of it. That's all part of the sitcom.
3: You should get some royalties for that.
4: Should get something for crying out loud.
3: It sounds like they're moving on to Ephraim and they're just kind of done with you is what it sounds like to me. It's like, wait, there's another radio guy that's not from Vermont. We can just, yeah, let's go talk to Ephraim. You might be in trouble here. They might be phasing you out.
5: Thought
3: about that?
4: No, they're using Ephraim to go ahead and push it to the networks is what they're doing.
3: Oh, what? Does he have that power?
4: Yeah, he has. He's been in there. He's done it before, too. So,
3: and they're keeping you up to date, then? Or did Ephraim just tell you that?
4: No, I haven't talked to Ephraim about it. I never talked to Ephraim about it. Do you know what the main character's name is?
3: Arnie?
4: No, instead of Arnie Spanier, it's Archie. Archie Stump.
3: That's pretty close. That's pretty
4: 63-year-old talk show host.
3: Isn't that what you are right now?
4: Yes.
3: Oh, interesting.
4: Interesting, huh? Interesting.
3: Well, you better get paid something for it.
4: I would think so, man. I need to get paid a hell of a lot.
3: I mean, come on. You're a trophy husband.
4: Let's sue.
3: But, yeah, so there's a lot of Arnie on the Roman numeral rundown. But there is, there is one non-football-related note on the Roman numeral rundown. Nothing on the sell of the Lakers. Nothing on the schedule. Sorry, Mr. Nobody. Nothing on the schedule being tilted towards Philadelphia.
4: No.
3: Nothing on here on Caitlin Clark and the WNBA. Nothing on here on Omniball or whatever was on earlier on ESPN
4: right.
3: The Ocho. The only non-football, non-Arnie Roman numeral is Roman numeral 13, which basically asks about baseball's last 35-plus games, which I guess you're Mr. Baseball now since you allegedly had two major games you had to watch today in the Mets win and then the late game with, who was it, the Brewers and the Mariners?
4: Yeah, but I did
3: the Mariners and the Astros.
4: I did have subtitle two, great race going on in the AL wild card. I did put that in there.
3: So, I mean, learn me up here. What do you want to dive into in baseball? Because nothing else on this rundown.
4: That was pretty much
3: football.
4: That's all I really wanted to say about baseball right now. Can you get back to me when we're down to the last five games?
3: American League wild card currently has, let's see, one, two, three, four teams within a game and a half of the final play-in spot, the final playoff spot, including the Rangers, who are only a half game out. Then you have the Mariners, who are just 2.5 back of the final wild card spot. The Yankees and the Red Sox are kind of comfortable right now, but you're right, it's a pretty good battle for that final spot. And I'll ask this, since I think this would be a relevant baseball conversation. DeSager brought it up. Not pretty. Dodgers have not played well. Panic time in L.A., or do you just point back to last year when almost this exact same thing happened?
4: I don't know if it was almost. Did they play this bad over a 40-game stretch? I think it is panic time, only because look what's going on with their injuries and their starting pitching is absolutely falling apart.
3: Well, they're getting guys back.
4: Their best pitcher, though, in the first half now is back on the DL. Ohtani's not back. I don't know what the hell's going on with him. and how long he's going to be out there. Yeah, they're getting some
3: Blake
4: of their pitching
3: Snell
4: back.
3: Came back.
4: Yeah, it's still very concerning, to be honest with you, especially with how they're moving along right now.
3: It's baseball. I'm not really too panicked about it yet, especially after what I saw in the College World Series this year. I mean, come on, you can be unseated and go in there and roll, and that's with the same thing with baseball. I mean, look, we had the Diamondbacks in the World Series a couple years ago. No one was thinking that was possible, and everyone had slam dunked the Dodgers. So they're getting used to Tarek Skubal. They're getting used to working through a couple of injuries. I'm not panicking yet. I'm not worried at all. And let's keep in mind, several guys, as you mentioned, are injured and might be on a trajectory to get back. Like, I don't know what's going on with Will Smith. Like, I have no idea what it looks like for him going forward. But I'm feeling pretty confident about it still. I still think, all said, they're the most complete team in the National League still.
4: Unless they have to go ahead and match up against Milwaukee, boy. Milwaukee took them to the tool shed, no doubt about that.
3: The tool shed, huh? All right. Well, there's your baseball talk. So
4: that's more baseball we did all year.
5: Baseball.
3: Well, you tend to be somebody that doesn't remember how much you're on it for a while. Like, you were all about baseball for a while, and then you kind of lost it.
4: Then the Mets stunk, then I stopped doing it.
3: Well, that's I was trying to be kind and dance around it a little bit, but as soon as your team isn't any good, it's like, boom, they're out of here. All right, so we did worst to first last night. We did first to worst tonight. We had inductions into the preseason Hall of Fame.
4: Yeah.
3: But Arnie, I kind of wanted to go, I don't know if it's old news yet, but I did kind of want to go a little bit game by game on a couple things that really stood out to me. I hate to go back to Thursday because we had shows Friday to talk about it, Saturday, and even obviously throughout the day today, but I thought Joe Burrow looked really good. I know the Lions didn't have their starters out there, and I understand we're trying not to get too carried away, but he was efficient. They even had his receivers out there with him for a little bit. Ja'Marr Chase caught a pass in the preseason. I know that he's supposed to look good, but Bengals weren't very good. He battled some things last year. I thought that was incredibly reassuring if I'm a Bengals fan to see how Joe Burrow looked.
4: Yeah, you know, I was surprised he got that much time. You know, I guess they're going to put him out. I think they're going to put him out in game number two. They were just had a horrible year last year. They'll go as far as that.
3: Well, he got hurt.
4: Yeah. They'll go as far as that offensive line will take them. They got to protect them. Defensively, I mean, they got to get better. That's obvious. You know, that's like being Mr. Obvious there. But they got to protect them, man. If they don't protect them, I mean, it's going to be more of the same. That's what's going to happen to him. He's got to have time to throw the ball. So if he has time, they'll have a great year.
3: I mentioned I'd rewatch the Steelers game today. It was on earlier. It's still wild to me to think how long Mason Rudolph has been in the league and how he's only been with one team. And it's been with the he went away to Tennessee for a spell in 24, and they even started him 5 games. But for the most part, his career has been all 8 seasons with the Pittsburgh Steelers. I wonder if now is that time to where they're ready to move on. Because you know what he is. You know that in any given situation, he's not your quarterback of the future. Drew Aller looked good. Will Howard, who won a national championship
4: good,
3: at Ohio State, he looked good. I just, you know, I'm not trying to usher. Mason Rudolph looked good. He only threw one incomplete pass, but he was sacked twice. I mean, you got to start thinking about the future at Pittsburgh, because neither Rudolph nor obviously Aaron Rodgers is going to be there for the next 3 years. I wonder if you're starting to see that transition taking place with Rudolph out and Aller and Howard kind of battling for that backup spot.
4: I think
3: is that
4: Rudolph
3: too much of a reach?
4: No, I think Rudolph liked the position he was in, going, you know, you never know what's going to happen, you know, with Rodgers. Is he going to go down? Is there going to be an injury? Am I going to get some playing time? This could be a good situation. And then you see Drew Aller have a phenomenal game. Will Howard look good? And now if you're Mason Rudolph, you're like, geez, am I even going to be the second string? Am I going to suit up? Am I going to be on the practice squad? Maybe I should try to find somewhere else. I guess they'll make him the second string. I don't know if you're going to promote Drew Aller after one preseason game, but I am kind of curious what he'll do for an encore. Is it going to be him and Will Howard? I don't even know if Mason Rudolph's going to play that game.
3: Well, I'm sure he will. I mean, why? Unless they want to see those two guys battle it out.
4: Right,
3: I mean,
4: right.
3: And we're not talking about an Aller and Howard. Number one, you're not talking about super young guys. They're both very experienced. Drew Aller played all 4 years at Penn State. I mean, he got injured last year, and that kind of imploded their whole season. He could have come out in 2024, and he decided to come back. Only made it six games, and they were bad. Will Howard's a little bit older, too. So, I mean, they're not guys that you worry about, they're too young, they need to mature a bit. I mean,
4: right.
3: I mean, Howard's already 24, and Aller is already 22. He'll be – yeah, he just turned 22. So, I don't know, man. That's a third-round pick and, what, a seventh-round pick? Third round seemed kind of high for Drew Aller, so that means to me that they might like him quite a bit. I wouldn't be surprised if he's got that number two spot, and that's not just based,
4: but that's just
3: on
4: based
3: what
4: on,
3: happened in the preseason.
4: You have to see what they do in practice too. I'm sure that if he's out playing him in practice, there'll be serious consideration of either moving Rudolph or just letting him go and see if he could find another team.
3: I don't know if I've seen a team punt on the preseason game quite like San Francisco did on, when was that, Saturday? I didn't know any of those guys.
4: Yeah, I was
3: going
4: to say, who played their fifth string? I really don't even know to this day right now who they played.
3: We were joking about the running backs last night. Sincere McCormick, who had been on the Raiders practice squad, you know, it's like, had never really had an opportunity. He ran the ball okay, but you're giving him 10 carries. Khalil Herbert, who I think they just signed, got six carries. Zamir White, who came in as a free agent from the Raiders, couldn't hold on to the football. Curtis Rourke and Adrian Martinez, your two quarterbacks. I don't know if that's going to be their plan the whole preseason, but I guess it leads to that bigger question. Should we be panicking about the injury situation in San Francisco right now?
4: Yes, but I don't know what's worse, that or the stats that Cam Ward put up there against a bunch of delivery drivers. Very average, even below average. I'm starting to think it could be another bad year for Tennessee. That's why I asked you, how much longer are we going to give Cam Ward? Is he really a guy that's going to lead Tennessee? I know you're not looking at one preseason game, but this was a debacle, to be honest with you, against the San Francisco team.
3: I didn't hear much this time around, shifting to earlier today, from Buffalo Bills fans. I think all the videos are out there from the open practice, and then you had the exhibition game, the preseason game yesterday. With the obstructed view and the thing. But, again, speaking of quarterbacks, it went out there and slung it around. I mean, they let Josh Allen throw the ball. Now, I was not aware. I'd completely missed this story about him wanting the video taken off social media, allegedly, that threw had him

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1: All right, we got to take a break. When we come back, somebody disagrees with you, though,
0: on the
1: San Francisco 49ers. Someone vehemently, or as a friend of mine once said, vehemently disagrees with you on your San Francisco 49ers panic take. In fact, they go over the top, Lincoln Hawk style, and predict that they can win the division. We'll talk about it next right here on Fox Sports Radio.
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21: sad news from Hollywood. I'm Ted Lindner, Fox News. Word tonight that actress Hayden Panettiere has died, just 36 years old. The actress, known for her roles in shows like Heroes and Nashville, details of her death are unknown tonight. Panettiere's representative, though, telling ABC, "It is with profound sadness that we share the tragic passing of our beloved Hayden. She was an incredible light and a force of nature who brought immeasurable love and joy to all who knew her and to the millions who watched her on screen." Panettiere, dead at 36. President Trump ordering the Pentagon to scale back the joint exercises the U.S. and South Korea have conducted for decades. Fox's Jill Nato.
22: The president posted on Truth Social that he's instructed the Secretary of War to substantially reduce U.S. joint military exercises with South Korea. That comes just days after North Korea resumed ballistic missile testing activities that are banned by the U.N. But the president said he has a good relationship with North Korea's Kim Jong-un, and since he's been leader of the U.S., the North Koreans have been unthreatening. The president also made it clear he's not happy that the South Koreans didn't assist the U.S. in

0: military action against Iran. Jill Nato, Fox News.
1: And the memorandum of understanding between the U.S. and Iran set to expire today, Monday, with no extension in sight.
2: The 60-day agreement ran into trouble early on, with both sides trading multiple waves of strikes. The deadline comes as Iran continues to attack ships in the Strait of Hormuz. Tehran is also working on a separate deal with Oman on managing the key waterway. The U.S., meantime, is ramping up economic pressure on Iran rather than launching a new military offensive. And elsewhere in the Middle East, a new round of diplomacy is playing out in Gaza. President Trump's son-in-law, Jared Kushner, holding rare talks with Hamas's leader in Egypt.
1: That's Fox's Marion Rafferty. 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
20: All right, Arnie, let's hit some of these tweets to the show tonight.
21: Get in the line.
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21: Bad job by you for not reading them.
20: Overnight Joe. Hey, Arnie, in this sitcom about your 63-year-old sports talk host, is there a part for a 64-year-old TV master control operator?
21: I don't know. There may be. They don't ask me anything. They just – actually, they gave me the new script a week ago, and it was like 62 pages for just the first part of the first episode. Huh. And it was good. It was actually very good. But it's a process. There's no doubt. It's a process.
20: Colin had actually asked earlier. He said, speaking of Arnie the Entertainer now, whatever happened to his up-and-coming sitcom show? Well, 7 years in the making.
21: Yeah.
20: Apparently still alive.
21: Yeah. Still there. I mean, big names from one to another all want to be involved with it, so we'll see what happens. I'm kind of curious where it goes.
20: Do they sell it when they're out trying to pitch it, like when Ephraim is pitching it and when they're pitching actors who would want to be a part of it? Do they say, hey, you know, this is based on the life of Arnie Spanier?
21: I don't know. That's a good question. I have no idea how they pitch him. That is a damn good question.
20: I've never seen anyone claiming a show is about them and not knowing anything about the show more than you do. Like, you would think.
21: That is weird, isn't it?
20: You would think if they were making a show about you, you would know everything there is to know about it. But
21: well, I gave him all my stories, you know, like when I played 3-on-3 basketball against Cal Ripken Jr. and I wanted to hurt him and stuff like that. That's all, you know, those all separate episodes, though.
20: What will you do if you start watching it and it's all your stories and they don't give you anything? You get zero credit or zero mention.
21: Oh, I gots to get an attorney then, man. Let's go.
20: James brings up a really good point. Arnie would need a mulligan on week one of the survivor pool. Yeah, that's not how that works, too, by the way. You know that, right? Once you're wrong, you're out.
21: I thought you could buy yourself back in.
20: I don't know. You're not going to do it. I don't know why you keep saying that you're going to
21: do
20: it.
21: Yeah, actually,
20: it's like going to games. You're not going to ever go to games. You're not going to do this.
21: You've done such a bad job that if you went back to earlier, And then somebody says I could be part of their survivor pool.
20: What are you talking about?
21: He said that I could be going partners with him.
20: I did the bad job? You can't even tell me what was in the tweet that he sent you.
21: It was so earlier in the show that I can't find it anymore.
20: Oh, my gosh. It's you scroll, man. It's not that hard.
21: It was like early in the show.
20: Doug writes, Arnie says Dolphins and Cowboys in the Super Bowl, more realistic picking first and second in the NFL draft.
21: Ouch.
20: You didn't have to expect that, right? I mean, you're not – and by the way, he's not going to stick with the Dolphins as his pick. He'll – right before the start of the season, he'll change his pick like the show before and take like the Rams playing the Chargers or something like that. Jason has a Super Sunday question, and it's two parts. Do we enjoy neutral site games week zero in college football? And does Coach Prime have success in year four with an 18-year-old sophomore quarterback?
21: First question, I'm so anti-neutral site. Chris knows this by now. I want the Oklahoma-Texas game to be on home field there. I would love to see it. I'd like to get rid of neutral sites altogether. I think some of our best rivalries would certainly benefit from something like that. You know, it's the Oklahoma-Texas one is so special because it's like, what, 40 miles from each campus, and I understand that.
20: It's a lot more than that.
21: Yeah. Oh, is it more than that? I thought it was about equal, but it's
20: definitely not 40 miles.
21: Okay, what is it? Do you know?
20: Yeah, it's more like 200 miles from Oklahoma.
21: 200
20: to Dallas. Yeah.
21: Okay, 200 miles then. But it's still, I would love to see it on the home field.
20: 206 miles from Oklahoma City, from Norman to Dallas. So yeah, you're close. 40.
21: Close. Same thing. Just go fast. But I still want it to be on the home campus. You know that, Chris.
20: I don't disagree, but you're crazy if you don't think the Cotton Bowl on the second Saturday in October is one of the greatest settings in sports, period. And to come out here and say, I just want it on campus, I think is incredibly short-sighted. And it tells me you haven't been. Because even though
21: I went to the
20: Georgia-Florida
21: game.
20: And they're moving that. They're moving that.
21: Right.
20: Now, here's the one thing I will say. Now, this is a weird thing that my sport does because it likes to just do stupid things. There's no longer a week zero, all right? It's all week one. So basically you have 2 weeks of week one. There's really only one neutral site game now in week one/-1, I guess, and that's the game in Ireland between North Carolina and TCU. When you look ahead into that next weekend, right, you get some games that are in Atlanta because, you know, they got to have their kickoff classics. But I don't think it's as big of an issue as it's been in the past because, remember, Jerry World would host something, and then you'd have a couple games in Atlanta, and then there was a while whenever I was like a kid, they did a kickoff classic in New York. I don't feel like it's as big of an issue as it once was. But, like, for instance, Oklahoma's playing SMU in a couple years. You know where they're playing that game?
21: No.
20: Not on campus. They're playing it at Jerry World.
21: Okay.
20: Technically in Dallas. I know that it's not in the heart of Dallas where Jerry World is, but it'll give them a larger crowd. So I think sometimes that move is for cash.
21: That's about the same thing, though. That's not like really saying that's a neutral site. I'm worried that if we stop playing neutral site games early, though, then we won't ever have these big matchups. So many teams don't want to schedule big matchups anyway. If you make them go on the road and play a game.
20: Okay, then what massive matchup isn't? I mean, Oklahoma and Michigan are playing a home-and-home. Ohio State and Texas just played a
21: home-and-home. Yeah, Ohio State and Texas was the one that came to my mind. That was the only one that I thought of.
20: You didn't think of Oklahoma and Michigan?
21: No, I didn't think about that one off the top of my head. But, I mean, those out-of-conference matchups, though, are certainly far and few between, though, Chris.
20: Well, yeah, especially now when you have, I mean, Indiana's basically just tapping out on playing anyone competitive. I mean, they've dropped out of a Notre Dame series. They dropped out of a Virginia series, and I don't blame them. They just won a national championship. So unless they get the access right, you're going to see fewer and fewer of these great non-conference matchups because there's some great ones set for the future. Notre Dame and Alabama are supposed to start playing each other.
21: But
20: Oklahoma
21: and
20: Clemson
21: are. Out of your four non-conference games, wouldn't you want to play one tough one and then two patsies?
20: That's pretty much how most programs have done it, is you have one really good game, a patsy and then a maybe an FCS or a team you're going to blow out is kind of how I've always been told. But that's how most schools are supposed to do it. But if you're not being forced, and the Big Ten doesn't force teams to play a Power 4 opponent, if you're not being forced by your conference to play a Power 4 team, then why in the hell would you? You're just scheduling another loss. I don't blame him at all.
21: Yeah, but are you going to sell out that game no matter who, right? It doesn't make a difference if it's, you know.
20: What would you rather have? A sold-out game against a team that you could lose to?
21: Right.
20: Or maybe just a little short of capacity and you win and you
21: That's
20: stand.
21: What I was going to say. You're going to be close to sell out anyway, no matter who comes in there.
20: I see Steve Sager, speaking of coming in, here comes rolling in with everything that's trending as we put a wrap on the world of sports for a Sunday night into a Monday. What's up, Steve?
7: There was the Kurt Cignetti interview, the Indiana coach on Big Ten Network this weekend, saying, they canceled the home-and-home with Notre Dame in the future. But, quote, I'd like to play Notre Dame. They ought to come to our place twice, and we'll go there once.
21: Yeah, there you go.
7: Since they're not in a conference. The good news for the rest of us, at least there's a Notre Dame against USC in our future. I will say on that first weekend of college football where most teams have their opener, Labor Day weekend, the Washington-Washington State game is a home game for the Huskies, and it's a season opener for the Apple Cup. It's not at a neutral site. There is, though, the Wisconsin game against Notre Dame that's at Lambeau Field in Green Bay that first Sunday night of September. And also that night, Nashville is hosting the Louisville-Ole Miss game. Now, as for other news, you mentioned Georgia and Florida due to be in Atlanta this season and Tampa, I've read, next year because of the construction going on in Jacksonville. But NFL news we'll start with before we get to the baseball. Vikings safety Jamal Adams is out for the year with a knee injury. Veteran linebacker Von Miller is signing with the Dallas Cowboys. Cardinals first-round running back Jeremiah Love likely out this month with a sprained ankle. And yes, defensive tackle Aaron Donald worked out with the Rams again today. WNBA, Indiana got 26 points from Caitlin Clark and won in overtime at Atlanta 95-91. Road wins for Chicago and Portland. Scottie Scheffler, as the PGA playoffs started this week, won the tournament in Memphis by 8 strokes. Marcus Ericsson took the IndyCar race. Coco Gauff won her third-round match in Cincinnati. U.S. Open tennis tournament starts up in a couple weeks. In the Sunday night ball game, Seattle a 3-2 winner at Houston. Houston is still 2 games ahead of the Rangers in the AL West. Texas lost today at the A's 5-2. Milwaukee, with the best record in the majors, beat the Dodgers again in L.A. 6-2. Dodgers record since July 1st, 18-21. Padres shut out Cleveland 5-0, hitting 4 solo homers. Kansas City shut out the Angels 3-0 on a first career complete game from Noah Cameron, a one-hitter. Colorado and Baltimore with wins. Yankees 1-10 at Toronto. And what a story the Chicago White Sox are. This is a team that lost 102 games last year, lost 121 the year before, and 101 losses the year before that. The White Sox are alone in first in the AL Central, 5.5 games over Detroit after winning at Detroit 7-5 today, and the White Sox are 6 games up on Cleveland and Minnesota. Philadelphia was down 5-0 early, won at Minnesota 7-5 with 3 runs top of the 8th. Atlanta got a 3-run homer for Matt Olson, his 36. Braves beat Arizona 5-3. Arizona now 1 game out of the final NL wildcard spot behind San Diego, which has been hot. Pittsburgh and Miami with wins. Mets and St. Louis as well. That Cardinals win at the Cubs was 11-4. Cubs shortstop Dansby Swanson is headed to the injured list. He left with a possible oblique injury on a swing. And former pitcher Tommy John passed away at age 83 about a week ago. He posted a goodbye on the day of the Yankees old-timers game. He had his surgery 1974. He was 13-3 for the Dodgers that year at the time. Missed the 1975 season. He'd pitched 12 years before surgery, 14 years afterward. Wound up with a 26-year career. 8 years with the Yankees, 7 with the White Sox, 6 with the Dodgers, etc. Tommy John, 288 career victories. Career ERA of 3.34, and in the voting, never sniffed the Hall of Fame. Back to you.
20: Incredible run. Thanks, Steve. Good stuff tonight, man. Thanks, appreciate Steve. It. I never really understood your anti-neutral site games. Like, I understand when it comes to playoffs, right? You want to see playoff games on campus. But I kind of like it. You know, and DeSager mentioned, I completely forgot about Ole Miss playing in Nashville. It's cool to play in a pro stadium. I don't have as big of a problem with it as you do.
21: When it comes to
20: college football.
21: Yeah, maybe if it was a out of conference game, I'm okay with it a little bit more. I could see that. So at least you can keep it scheduled. Otherwise, maybe we would never get any of these things.
20: Well, all these games that you're complaining about, and you're basically just pointing at Oklahoma and Texas. you really are kind of being a D-bag about it. It's the only game that's a conference game outside of Florida and Georgia that's played on a neutral site.
21: I mean, you never thought of what it would be like having that game on campus, how that would change that series or no?
20: Not consistently, no. I think it'd be awesome. But in the same vein, it's pretty awesome that they have it in Dallas and that it's in the middle of the state fair and that it is, you know, a fairly equal drive for both teams to Dallas. And listen to the coaches. Listen to the fans. It's always hot.
21: I've been a lot of times.
20: You've been a lot of times because if you have, you wouldn't have this take.
21: No, I have. I've been. I used to live out there.
20: It wasn't fair. How long were you in Dallas?
21: I was there 3 years.
20: Yeah. No. You don't get to have that take on it. How many times did you go in 3 years?
21: Twice, I think.
20: Yeah,
21: no,
20: I don't think you. It's too good. It's too perfect. And they keep it there when Jerry Jones is dying to have OU Texas in Arlington. And I think there would be a push to try to get it, you know, home 1 year, road
21: maybe
20: next year, and then in Dallas another year. But it's a perfect fit.
21: Maybe I'm not a big Cotton Bowl guy. Maybe that's what it is.
20: Nobody is.
21: Yeah, that's
20: find me one that's out there. It's non-existent. It's just the perfect place for the perfect date for the perfect game.
21: I think
20: that'd
21: be
20: the best rivalry in sports.
21: I'd be open to it more in Jerry's World than having it at the Cotton Bowl.
20: It's pretty awesome to have. They've played in Jerry's World before. They played in the Big 12 Championship in Jerry's World. And it's pretty awesome having that in air conditioning. I'm not going to lie. But the Cotton Bowl is all part of the experience, man. It's something pretty special. Matt hit us up on the X. He writes, Adam Kaplan joined Dan Beyer and Kerry Rhodes earlier, and Kaplan has been saying that, and he's been at Dolphins practices, and he said they won't win more than 3 games. In his mind, they look that bad. It's not good for your Super Bowl pick there.
21: No, it is. That's not going to be good. I mean, remember, I still have to before the first week to change my mind from the Cowboys and Dolphins. Though the Dolphins' first team looked pretty damn good. Now that we have a quarterback, I don't have to worry about Tua anymore. You know, I told you yesterday when I saw, you know, I was reading Twitter or following the games, and it says, Tua fumbles, recovers his fumble, and he's tackled. I'm like, oh, my goodness, it's starting all over again. And then I remembered, wait a minute, he's not my quarterback. I don't have to worry about this. I was really just, it was like starting all over again, like I had PTSD, just like, oh, my goodness, he's fumbling the ball. He's throwing it away. He looked awful in his preseason game, Chris. He was just bad out there, you know?
20: Yeah, we've been telling you this for like the last 5 years, and you refuse to listen to us. This has been a constant thing that has been said on this show to you, and you consistently ask us if we know football or if we have any idea what's going on. That
21: That's
20: Tua
21: why I
20: was
21: don't
20: your
21: understand. I don't think Miami's going to be better from last year after giving a big upgrade at quarterback.
20: I don't think it's a big upgrade.
21: No.
20: I don't think it's you and you. Mr. Spanier,
21: yes,
20: were the one that was telling us how dumb and stupid we were when we were telling you all these things now that you know about Tua.
21: Did I mention I was 8-2 on my preseason picks?
20: You were 8-3 in your preseason picks.
21: 8-3, I'm sorry.
20: All right, we got to take a break. We'll come back. Arnie's either got picks or we'll hit more of your texts and tweets to the show next on Fox Sports Radio.
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25: And I'm waiting to see Jordan Love be consistent. You know, there's been pockets where you go, wow. You know, Caleb, with another year with Ben Johnson, you got some weapons there. I would probably put the Bears over the Packers, at least not right now. Yeah, Paul?
26: It did feel like the Bears lived on the edge too often, and I don't know how sustainable that could be in another 17 games.
25: Yeah, I brought that up with Washington. Jaden Daniels' first year, I said, that's not sustainable. You're not going to be able to win all of those games on, like, last plays, last minute. Then they had the injuries, because I didn't think they were going to make the playoffs last year, but even if Jaden Daniels doesn't get injured. Yes, Mark.
27: Is this last call for the Lions as far as being a Super Bowl contender? Because to me, they're up there with the Bills and the Ravens as, oh, we got to get there.
25: Yeah, but I got everybody under contract here. I got Gibbs, Amon-Ra St. Brown, Aiden Hutchinson, Penei Sewell. So I've got guys under contract here. So I would give them maybe 2 years with this window. But yeah, it feels like it's a window's closing just a little bit here. Yes, Mark.
27: Is it weird to me that I feel like they're in a win-win situation? Like, if they don't get to the Super Bowl in 20 years, Lions fans are going to look at them and look how good we were for this stretch of time.
25: I don't know if that's a win-win, because they haven't had this hope. And all you have the game. You're going to win the game against the Niners. You're going to the Super Bowl.
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28: Now that I think about it, why wasn't Bill Belichick in, right? 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And we knew Bill Belichick had a chance to be, and he was not, did not get the 40 votes that he needed. And right there, controversy ensues. We have a bunch of conversations, but Adam Vinatieri, because he brings him back up, starts the conversation again of that should have been Bill Belichick, because he should have been their first ballot Hall of Famer. When you mention all the stuff he does in football, all the titles he has as a head coach, not to mention when he was an assistant coach with the Giants, of course, should add some there as well. 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
29: 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New receivers, new personnel. And they post on the Eagles' social media right on cue. Now, that's Q is the nickname for Quinyon Mitchell, who's a great young corner. It got 15 million views, and they never took it down. 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Jalen Hurts, because he didn't ask him to take it down. By the way, Josh Allen threw an interception at camp on like Monday, and Buffalo posted it. It got 500,000 views, right? The Eagles never took it down. They never took it down. And if you're a star quarterback and go to the social media guys and say, hey, what are you doing? 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
20: All right, we're putting a bow on this bad boy with Arnie Spanier. I'm Chris Plank. Thanks to Iowa Sam for coming in and working the weekend. He'll be back in like 3 hours from now. As always, great stuff from Brandon, even though
21: he barely works.
20: Where did you say he what?
21: He barely works.
20: He barely works. Show your work.
21: Don't pretend like he works hard. Don't give him any props.
20: I'm not supposed to give Iowa Sam props?
21: None.
4: You talking about me or Brandon?
20: Or both? I'm talking about both.
4: Hey, I'm coming back in 90 minutes. Yeah, so give me a break.
20: Meanwhile, Arnie's going to complain because he has to get up to walk a dog.
21: You don't have to get up at like 6 o'clock in the morning to walk my dog. What's wrong with you?
4: Arnie's not going to get his third nap of the day. That's what he's grumpy about.
20: As always, awesome work by Steve DeSager and the millions and millions of editors behind the scenes who made it all possible. Now, I don't know that you have spreads yet because you're not buying what Brandon found, right?
21: No, I can't go by those spreads. They look ridiculous. Anybody would take Pittsburgh plus 20.5. That's just asinine. But I do have some teams I like, and then when I give out my picks each day of the games, they'll have the true lines on them. So that's – I mean, we're going to use those days' lines anyway, but those lines that we got sent over, those are wrong. That can't be
20: possible. And where did you say those were? Hold on here. What's the website? Bettingpros.com?
5: That was the only site with lines. They claimed it was an open of minus 20.5, Jets over Pittsburgh. I don't think the Jets have ever been minus 20.5 in the history of football.
20: Well, Arnie, are you going to do picks? Are you going to do projections? Like, what does this look like?
21: I'll do picks, and then, like, on Thursday, I'll put out the games that I like and whatever the latest lines are. The lines do change, as you saw from what Todd put out. That's why they hold back.
20: I've got a ton of lines here.
21: For this week?
20: From scoresandodds.com. Raiders minus 1.5 with the Texans.
21: Okay,
20: Niners. Okay, Chargers minus 1.5 against the Niners.
21: Okay,
20: and Steelers minus 2.5 against the Jets. Jaguars minus 2.5 against the Panthers. And the Broncos minus 3.5 against the Packers.
21: Okay, I do like the Texans. You said they get what, plus 1.5?
20: That's right.
21: Okay, and I also like the Chargers. How many am I laying there?
20: 1.5.
21: Wow, that's like stealing. I do like that. Love Pittsburgh. What am I getting there?
20: You're a 2.5. Well, you're not getting anything. You're a 2.5-point favorite.
21: Okay, so minus 2.5 then.
20: Right.
21: And what was the last line you gave me? Was the Packers?
20: I got two more. You got the Jaguars that are minus 2.5 favorites over the Panthers, and the Broncos are 3.5-point favorites according to Scores and Odds over the Packers.
21: No, I'm just going to leave it at that. I like the Texans, I like the Chargers, and I like Pittsburgh, but I'll put it out the day of the games and the updated lines, but those three are the ones I like off the top of my head.
20: Boy. This has been my favorite pick segment ever.
21: Wow.
20: Let me pay off a tease. I talked earlier because you've been a little bit down on the Niners, right? You've been someone I think most people are, right? John Middlecoff has become one of my favorite people in the media. I love listening to him, and he's been filling in a lot as the update guy with Colin.
21: Right.
20: Listen to what he threw out this week whenever it came to what he thinks could happen with a bold NFL prediction.
6: I got the Niners winning the NFC West.
21: Wow.
6: I know we think the Rams are the I know we think the Rams are the 27 Yankees. Seattle's just going to cruise the back-to-back championships. Football doesn't work like that. It never has. This is not baseball. You don't just plug and play players. Things can get weird. Obviously Stafford's injury history is a thing of concern. Mike McDonald keeping these guys motivated. Kubiak was a huge, huge reason for Seattle's success. He's now gone. They replace him with a first-time play caller. They were 7-2 last year when Purdy starts. Here's the other thing. You know who the 49ers beat a lot? The Rams. Kyle Shanahan's record against Sean McVay speaks for itself. Oh, yeah, Seattle that won 14 games and lost three. You know where one of their losses came? In Seattle against the 49ers. So it's not like the 49ers are intimidated by Fred Warner coming back, Christian McCaffrey, another season healthy. Nick Bosa, Mykal Williams, they got defensive reinforcements, so I got the 49ers.
20: Sean McVay is one of, excuse me, Kyle Shanahan is one of the few coaches that Sean McVay has a losing record against.
21: Right.
20: Shanahan has a heavy regular season advantage. McVay's won the one time they met in the playoffs. So 11-6 for Shanahan in the regular season over Sean McVay. What do you think?
21: No disrespect to John Middlecoff. I'll quit my job if San Francisco wins the division. No chance in hell. They'll be lucky to get out of third place. It's going to be the Rams in Seattle 1-2. No fans or buts about it. Like I said, San Francisco will be very lucky to be a second place team. Otherwise, you might as well pencil them in for third. They're not going to win the division. That's not going to happen.
20: You guys got that clip, right, where Arnie said he's going to quit his job?
21: Yeah, I'll quit my job, yeah, if that happens.
20: If San Francisco wins the division. Yeah. This is another one of those times where you're betting your job on something that I don't even think you feel that strongly about.
21: Oh, it's not going to happen.
20: Don't say trust me, because you're the same person that's... This is the same person that's trying to tell people the Dolphins are going to the Super Bowl right now.
21: I may be the only one crazy as a fox. How about that?
20: Well, there is a definite line between crazy and delusion, and I think that we're definitely backing into that. Well, I'm so happy that this show is over. Arnie, we'll see you next Sunday night. I'm sure by that point there'll be like 16. What? How many games are you going to end up picking? Have you decided?
21: Probably 10. That's what I'm going for. Probably 10.
20: We'll see where that record is. Big Ben Maller is coming up next. Thanks to the crew. I was Sam, Brandon, Steve DeSager, all the editors. For Arnie Spanier, I'm Chris Blank. We'll see you next Sunday night right here on Fox Sports Radio. We
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8: It's time for your Walla Walla Valley weather update. Tonight you'll see mostly cloudy skies with temperatures settling near 60 degrees. Tomorrow and looking into the rest of the week, the skies are looking to keep clear to mostly clear through the week with temperature highs starting around the low 90s, then dipping slightly Tuesday and Wednesday, seeing the upper 80s, and reaching over 90 degrees again by Thursday while temperature lows keep near 60 degrees through the week. 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
17: Veteran linebacker Von Miller is signing with the Dallas Cowboys. He's from Texas. Minnesota Vikings safety Jamal Adams is out for the year with a knee injury. Cardinals first-round running back Jeremiah Love is likely out this month with a sprained ankle. Backup quarterback at Washington Marcus Mariota is out this month with a sprained MCL. And Packers tight end Tucker Kraft returned to full practice Sunday after last year's torn ACL. In the WNBA, Indiana won in overtime at Atlanta, 26 points for Caitlin Clark. Scottie Scheffler in Memphis won the PGA tournament by 8 strokes. Marcus Ericsson took the IndyCar race. The Sunday night ball game had Seattle holding on for victory 3-2 at Houston. The Houston Astros are still 2 games ahead of the Rangers in the AL West. Texas was beaten 5-2 at the A's. And Milwaukee beat the Dodgers in LA again 6-2. The Brewers have the best record in the majors. I'm Steve DeSager.
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34: Now, typically, when you get to this point on the calendar, there are no players you've ever heard of available in the NFL. The Dallas Cowboys, though, found a way to add somebody we've actually heard of. 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We are in the air everywhere. Two eyeballs. We follow the paper trail where it leads us coast to coast, border to border, and beyond on the vast and super eminently powerful microphones of FSR emanating live from the chute as we parachute in to your world. 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So our lead this hour, plenty of hits, my man. We have a late night. Well, not really late night, but it was late for us. Normally pretty quiet in these parts. Sunday night into Monday, not a whole lot going on. You get the either baseball game or football game, in this case baseball. And what a riveting game it was between the Mariners and the cheating a-holes. Oh, man, so happy to have that game on in the background. But our there's usually not too much in the transaction wire. And today, there was some stuff. So our lead this hour from Jerry's World, where Vaughn Miller, remember Vaughn Miller when he used to be good back in the day? Yes, he used to be really good, Vaughn Miller, with the Broncos. And a few moments with the Rams and even less with the Buffalo Bills. And now, after a year in the witness protection program with the Washington Commanders, Vaughn Miller has decided to rejoin the NFL. So welcome back, Vaughn Miller. He gets a one-year deal to join the Cowboys. Vaughn Miller going to the Cowboys, the team announcing the agreement on Sunday night. So if you didn't see it, the prodigy returns home, the Texas homecoming. Vaughn Miller went to high school there at DeSoto High, Texas A&M, and Aggie, and drafted at the number two spot overall way back in the 2011 draft. And he celebrated on social media by posting, "Here we go." I've heard that phrase before. Here we go. So that is a good jumping off point. Here we go. Let us discuss the question. Does Vaughn Miller count as a splash addition for the Cowboys in the year 2026? Because the way this thing is being tossed around, oh, man. Oh, man, what a pickup. Holy crap, the Cowboys got Vaughn Miller. All right, so I've got on my thoughts on this, I have Anthrax, Thighmaster, and a silk burgundy smoking jacket. And we will combine all of these things together, and we're going to have some Texas red chili, some brisket tacos, and then we'll have some tortilla soup. I do love tortilla soup. I don't eat it all the time. When I do, I enjoy the tortilla soup. Solid. All right, so listen, answer the question. Vaughn Miller as a splash addition for the Dallas Cowboys here. The name sure has a lot of razzle-dazzle. There's definitely some razzle-dazzle to the name Vaughn Miller. Whee! Vaughn Miller! Oh, he's a top 10 sack guy all time in NFL history, which is true. He's, I think, number 9 last I checked. And a future Hall of Famer, check, check. And Broncos Super Bowl hero, check, check, check, with a wink and a nod to the real MVP of that Super Bowl, Cam Newton. Jump on the ball, Cam! Jump on the ball, Cam! Oh, I can't do that. Okay, loser. Now, unfortunately for Vaughn Miller and the Cowboys, we live in 2026. We do not live in 2015 or 2014 or something like that. We live in 2026. And so the actual player, Vaughn Miller, I don't think so. All right. And if you're perfectly honest, it's not a splash. It's more like some phlegm. It's just a little phlegm at this particular point. And it's the NFL's version of booking tickets, getting tickets to see a legendary band like Anthrax, right? And back in the day, very popular in the old days. And you buy the tickets, you go out there, and you're like, well, there's only one guy left. This guy, Scott Ian, from the group that's still touring. Well, that's kind of what this is, right? It's like just the shell of Vaughn Miller, the shell of Vaughn Miller, like the band Anthrax. There's one person left from the original band that's still on tour with the group. So Miller is 37 at this point, which is not old in the real world. However, in the NFL, when you're in year 15, entering year 15, not ideal. At this particular stage of Vaughn Miller's career, he is going to be a part-time player, a situational pass rusher. They're going to tell him to go in there and just attack the quarterback, and that's it. Don't do anything else. Just do that one thing. And so you're buying the vintage label, right? The Chateau Margaux. You're getting that. However, it's not actually vintage wine. It's just lukewarm water in the bottle. It looks, the label says Chateau Margaux, and you get, oh, man, if you're a wine person, a snob, you're like, oh, that's pretty good. And then you're like, well, no, it's actually just lukewarm water. That's it. So just, that's all you've got. I don't want that. That's it. So now, normally, if you look at how these things work, normally the golden rule has always been in the NFL, and in really any of these sports, but if you're an NFL executive, it's don't pay superstar money for a museum exhibit. And in this case, to be fair to the Cowboys, they're not doing that. They're not paying for more. You understand, it's a one-year contract. Like, Vaughn was just horny to play for the Cowboys, and so the Cowboys are like, all right, well, you want to play for the Cowboys, we'll give you a one-year deal. And don't know exactly how much. There's different reports. Who knows what's actually true and not. It's all made-up bullcrap anyway when you look at the real money, guaranteed money, and fake money and all that stuff. But either way, for Jerry Jones, it's like, all right, let me go to the second bedroom on my mega yacht, and I'll tip that sofa over, and I'll have enough money to pay Von Miller. Now, that's it. Now, the only thing that I really take issue with is, like, it's fine. It's a one-year deal. Who cares? It's spare me the hype, the ticker tape parade for a 37-year defensive player who's a part-time player at this point. Like, the Cowboys did not acquire peak Von Miller unless somehow you can get a DeLorean to go 88 miles an hour and go back in time. Maybe we've got something there. You're not getting unstoppable Von Miller. You acquired a commemorative edition of Von Miller at this particular point. That's what you've got. And so he'll give the Cowboys, if they get 10 snaps a game, 10 snaps a game where he actually does something, then, oh my God, like, occasionally scares the quarterback, mazel tov. If he can pull that off, I don't think he can. So just don't confuse name recognition with rejuvenation. This is not some kind of rejuvenation clinic. All right, meanwhile, to Indianapolis we go. And if you thought the Colts had traded Anthony Richardson, well, guess what? No, they still haven't. No. The Colts have not been able to find anyone who wants to get anywhere close to Anthony Richardson, the failed draft pick, the last fever dream of the late Jim Irsay before he checked out of this mortal coil. When he determined, while no one else did, Jim Irsay determined that this guy's worth a top five pick in the draft when he should have been a developmental six-round pick. But that's what they did. So Anthony Richardson is still part of the Indianapolis football team. And now they're saying in Indy, they're like, well, we're going to probably keep him. We're thinking about keeping Anthony Richardson. Yeah, right. So somebody named Ed Dobbs, we're told that is the assistant to the assistant to the assistant to the assistant GM, Ed Dobbs. And he recently suggested that the way things are looking right now, it is more likely than not that the team will keep Richardson and they will have three quarterbacks on their roster. Three of them, not one, not two, but three quarterbacks capable of playing, he said. Take care of your own team first. That was the quote from this guy, Ed Dobbs. He pointed out that last season it was quarterback anarchy in Indianapolis. As you might remember, Daniel Jones went snap, crackle, pop and tore his Achilles. Richardson was unavailable, and the Colts added Phillip Rivers from the swampland of Alabama. How would you like to play quarterback? I know you're almost 50. How would you like to play quarterback for the Indianapolis Colts? All right, so the question on this one, the Colts are now claiming that they're likely to keep quarterback Anthony Richardson as the third wheel, here. Are you into this? How are you reading it? I guess that's the question. How are you reading this? So I would advise you to not fall for the head fake. Do not fall for the head fake. Richardson, at this point, is covered in cooties. And you know, when you were in the playground back in the day in elementary school, you did not want to be the person covered in cooties. You did not want the cooties. And he asked for a trade. So let's get this right. So Anthony Richardson said, I really don't want to be here. I would like a trade. Okay, check that box. Done. So he wanted a trade. And Indianapolis shopped him for the last several months around the NFL. Check, check. All right, so they went around.
1: Then nobody wanted him. So they said, okay, well, you know what we're going to do? We're going to put Richardson in the clearance rack. Okay, good. So you put him on the clearance rack. Check, check, check. All right, so he's in the clearance rack. It's like being at the garage sale, and they've got all this stuff out there, and then there's the clearance rack at the garage sale, and nobody's biting. Not even for like a seventh-round draft pick and a half-eaten burrito. You can't even get that. Not even pocket lint you can't get in return for Anthony Richardson at this particular point. No one wants to take a flyer on him. It's like the garage sale. They had Richardson's like a 1990s Suzanne Summers thigh master laying around. So, well, that was popular back in the 90s, that infomercial, but not anymore. Come on now. What are you doing? And to tell you exactly how horrific this is in terms of the lack of value, there are some real stiffs that get moved around the NFL every year. The league-wide valuation of Anthony Richardson, it says DNT, do not touch on there. They are practicing social distancing and masking up when they're in the room with Anthony Richardson at this particular point. And yet, the assistant to the assistant to the assistant general manager of the Colts is now selling this sweetheart idea. They're like, well, we are possibly going to carry three quarterbacks. It's just smart business. It's just smart business. Now, there's one itsy-bitsy little problem. There's one little problem. Richardson is not that guy, pal. He's not that guy. He's just not. And that's the issue here. You can't trust him. Whether it's his health, he's had injuries, he had an eye situation, or his accuracy, which is biblically bad. Most importantly, his heart. Like the Wizard of Oz going down the yellow brick road. Down the yellow brick road we go, and this is the situation the Colts find themselves in. So his signature moment, Anthony Richardson, in the NFL is what? It was a game against the Texans when he tapped out. He said, no mas, I'm out, bye-bye, and he took himself out because he was tired. Now, how would the NFL work if every player who was a little tired took themselves out of the game? Would there be any NFL? No. Now, there's a lot of things that have changed over the years. A lot of things have evolved in the NFL. That is one that is a no-fly zone. You cannot take yourself out of the game because you're tired. You cannot do it. Can't do it. Don't do it. He did it. And so I don't buy the whole, we might keep him. I'll believe it when I see it here. And this newfound love for Anthony Richardson by the Colts. I have written down on my scorecard, I wrote down okie doke, that this is in the old okie doke mixed with a little skullduggery. And so you keep the dead weight around, Anthony Richardson, keep him around there, and the rest of the NFL will not hold the joint practice. They will hold the joint laugh. They will go full Nelson from The Simpsons and point at you and go, ha ha! Just like that. All right, meanwhile, to Detroit we go, where Dan Campbell is an ideas guy. So Dan Campbell, that's the head coach there. He wants the NFL to add portable monitors on the sidelines. Say what? Yes, he wants those tablets to have, I guess he wants monitors in addition to the tablets. And so the argument is that he wants to be able to see the replays. He wants to see the TV broadcast. He wants to see all the different replay angles, arguing that the fans and the media, they have better views of what's going on the field often than the coaches do. And so he would like to change that, Dan Campbell. He raised the issue. The Lions played last week, their first exhibition game, and there was a play that was of question. This is when that came up in conversation, asked a particular play involving an injured player, and Campbell said he hadn't seen the play clearly because there was really no way to see the play on the sidelines. He told the reporter, you get a better view than I do. He said coaches currently don't have access to the same instant TV replays that viewers see at home. All right, so the question on this one, where do you come down? Where do you come down on the Lions head coach, Dan Campbell, who is advocating, he wants portable replay monitors on NFL sidelines for the head coaches? So now Dan Campbell does actually have a point here. He does have a point. And I think we should workshop this and take this all the way. I think we should take what Dan Campbell's idea is and then just workshop it out. The NFL is all about branding. They're all about making money. Why not? And so we activated the Maller think tank on this, and I think this is a good idea. I know Can't Close the Deal, Neil's going to give a thumbs up on this, and Corbin, his kid. So here's the idea. So the Maller think tank proposing that you get a partnership, a brand partnership with IKEA, and you have a sideline man cave right there on the sideline. You build a little man cave. It can have wheels on it. You can move it around. And so you build a little man cave there with giant monitors, giant

0: it's goofy, and we're all for it, and what the hell? It is kind of odd, though, that coaches do not have the same visual information that my Uncle Mel has. It's very odd while he's sitting on his couch watching football. It's strange. But you know what that means. But, yes. There's another solution. It's more unorthodox, I guess you could say. So just stop using replay as a security blanket and emotional support animal and all that. Just stop. Like, when replay started, it was just to correct the most egregious plays, the most obviously blown calls. Now it has morphed into something much different here. It was originally meant for the obvious blunder, that you got to correct the obvious blunder, not to babysit micro managers. Okay, so there's a bit of a difference there, and it's turned into something much different here. It's like a emotional support animal, and as we said, you know, security blanket, that kind of thing here. And so if you're relying on replay, if that's the end-all be-all, the replay machine there as your guardian angel to help you make decisions, you're kind of missing the whole point. Control the controllables. I would like to see less replay, not more. I'd like to see less, not more. So, but otherwise, just put a man cave there, and that's it. Get brand sponsorship, knock yourself out. And eventually, some of these coaches will just put down the remote control, coach the game, and live with the human element, except for those most egregious calls. It is the Ben Maller Show. If you would like to be part, you can join us as we start the brand new week. Very important in leadoff chair on the new week. Who will be the first call that we take? Well, that will set the tone for the brand new week. So if you'd like to be part, you can join us right now at 877-99 on Fox. That's 877-996-6369. Also on X at Ben Maller. That's at Ben Maller if you'd like to be part. So just how much power does 49er coach Kyle Shanahan have? How much power does Kyle Shanahan have in the NFL circles and even outside the NFL circles? Because that challenge has been presented. There's a challenge to the power of 49er coach Kyle Shanahan. We will get to the bottom of that, and we will do it next. However, it is the A block, and let's see, what hour is it right now?
1: Number one.
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6: The ceasefire's expiring. I'm Deborah Valentine, Fox News. The memorandum of understanding between the U.S. and Iran expires on Monday.
7: Monday will mark 60 days since the United States and Iran signed the memorandum of understanding. Reports indicate very little diplomatic progress to reach an agreement to reopen the Strait of Hormuz and address Iran's nuclear ambitions. We do know this weekend Iran continued attacks on vessels around the strait. On Saturday, a bulk carrier reported being hit by an unknown projectile. A day prior, an Emirati oil vessel was also targeted.
6: Fox's Trey Yinks reporting from Tel Aviv. President Trump said Friday the U.S. military is capable of destroying all of Iran. He claimed the Strait of Hormuz could become an American territory. President Trump is ordering the Pentagon to scale back the joint exercises the U.S. and South Korea have conducted for decades. Fox's Jill Nato reports.
8: The president posted on Truth Social that he's instructed the Secretary of War to substantially reduce U.S. joint military exercises with South Korea. That comes just days after North Korea resumed ballistic missile testing activities that are banned by the U.N. But the president said he has a good relationship with North Korea's Kim Jong-un, and since he's been leader of the U.S., the North Koreans have been unthreatening. The president also made it clear he's not happy that the South Koreans didn't assist the U.S. in military action against Iran. Jill Nato, Fox News.
6: Actress Hayden Panettiere has died at just 36 years old. The actress is known for her roles in shows like Heroes in Nashville. Details of her death are unknown. Panettiere's representative telling ABC News, "It is with profound sadness that we share the tragic passing of our beloved Hayden." 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

0: The Ben Maller Show on Fox Sports Radio as we roll through the overnight. And don't forget, Vegas, baby! Yeah, it's coming up, the 2026 Maller Meet and Greet. Season continues. We're back. We're back at the Steakout Bar and Grill in Sin City. It's right near UNLV. Join all of us coming up Saturday, August 29th from 3 p.m. to 5 p.m. and likely beyond that, 4800 South Maryland Parkway. That is the address. Let's just look up Steakout Bar and Grill there. Come hang out with the Maller Militia. And we have gotten a tentative RSVP from Mouthwash Mike, who is alive. He did call into the show at the end of last week, so he says he will be there. So check out the big Maller meet and greet coming up again, Steakout Bar and Grill in Vegas. And we're less than 2 weeks away now. Less than 2 weeks away. Very exciting. If you want to interact with this show on the phones, 877-99 on Fox, 877-996-6369. Also on X, at Ben Maller. Make sure to follow that account.
1: I win 2 minutes every night.
0: At Ben Maller. Some AI audio there. And we'll read your comments on the air if they're any good. If not, we'll pretend it didn't happen. You can also say hello to Lorena. And she's available, the FSR Tech Queen.
2: It's going to be my third Vegas meet and greet, Bill.
0: You always remember your first and your third. Always very, very important there. And Koopa Loop at A Bronco Fan. That's A Bronco Fan. Your comments can and will be used against you in the court of the Maller Militia. So please act accordingly. Yeah, there you go. What else do we have? Let's see. Page down here. Can't read that. Just Josh writes in from Cincinnati. He says, Von Miller joining the Cowboys feels more like a Mad Dog 2020 purchase at a local gas station around midnight. A nice anthrax mention. Being a Cowboy fan is like living in a madhouse, except you always, you're always caught in a mosh pit.
1: Whew.
0: Yeah, there's always a lot going on.
3: Always, settle down just a little bit.
0: Just a little bit. Jerry in a jar writes in and says, Dan Campbell should be fired and never allowed back in the NFL. That guy is dumb. Dumb, da dum, dum, dum. Well, if Jerry in the jar said it, it must be true. That's outstanding. Really good avatar there from Jerry in the jar. Overnight Joe from New York writes in. He says, Ben, when Von Miller was with my beloved Buffalo Bills, the only position he played was injured reserve. He belongs in Jerry's world. Great monologue. FYI, you are going up against underdog himself, Wally Cox. METV is running the first episode of Mission Impossible. That's from Overnight Joe. So that's our competition. So we got to do better than that. Yeah, we got to knock that down. What else do we have? Let's see, page down. Curmudgeon Wayne in Duluth says he loves Jerry Jones. He's a big fan of Jerry. And Maller Prop Guy says the gang is logged in. They are all logged in there. Clocked in and on the job. So he says, well, I can't take a call until Coop gets in here, so I'll wait for that, and I will tell you about this. How about the story from Colorado? Now, we'll get to that. Actually, let me get to the story in San Francisco first. This is actually better. So Kyle Shanahan, all right, Kyle Shanahan, the man, the myth, the legend, he was coaching the 49ers on, what was it, last week? I guess Thursday the game kicked off, the preseason opener against the Tennessee Titans. And he was involved in the car accident, remember, about a month ago, that we didn't find out about it for 11 days and all that. Well, now some of the media, not all the media, are in bed with the NFL. They're not all locked in there. Some of the people are like, wait a minute, there's one guy in particular who's really pestering the 49ers trying to get to the bottom of this, and so they're trying to find the video. Now, the police are like, we're never releasing the video. We have video. We're not releasing anything to the public. Well, they have a lot of ridiculous laws in California, and the People's Republic of California, there's a lot of access rules. Now, some of these are federal rules, not just state rules. They're federal rules. And so it turns out that there's some snooping going around, and there's people questioning exactly what happened, and they're is a petition seeking the release of the video footage and the official accident report, which the cops are like, we are not releasing that. We are not going to release that video. It's not going to happen. So he's like, well, wait a minute. Well, why would you not release it? I mean, regular people, somebody asked for a video request or report, it gets released. So there's some question about, like, how Shanahan, like, there's even debates about how he went home and all that. There's a bunch of conspiracy theories surrounding the movements of Shanahan. There are some thinking there might be a third party involved that we don't know about, that they're trying to cover up. Who would the third party be? So it's not just your personal thing. If the 49ers had just come out and said, hey, this is what happened.
2: You know what we need?
0: What do we need? What do we need? Oh, doo-doo-doo-doo.
2: This is good. I like the idea that someone else was in the car.
0: Yeah, it could have been a third party.
2: This is getting juicy.
0: Yeah, who knows? Maybe they're just reading the Bible. Who knows? I don't know.
2: I read the Bible when I drive.
0: All the time. Well, you have somebody riding shotgun. You can't read while you're driving, of course.
2: I get nauseous even in the passenger seat.
0: Oh, do you? Okay. Yeah, as you've explained, you put your feet up on the dashboard.
2: I did it again this weekend. Oh,
0: that's not right, man. You shouldn't be doing that. It's bad. Bad job by you. Anyway. So the Niners are like, hey, we're not, you know, the Niners are in bed with the cops. The cops are like, we're not giving you anything. And there are rules. So we'll see if this leads to anything. Now for the number one 49er apologist. And he's back for a limited time. We go to the worst bus driver in North America, who's not even really a bus driver anymore. Lance the bus driver. Hello, Lance the bus driver.
4: Hello, Ben. How you doing? How you doing,
0: Lance,
4: buddy?
0: Can you work as Shanahan's personal driver? Can you help him out there?
4: I could probably do that, but I really don't drive that much anymore, Ben. I've been out for a while. I hurt my neck and my back, and I really can't put my head up and stuff, so I'm kind of jacked up.
0: Oh, okay.
4: There won't be any more bus driving for Lance anymore. 25 years is about it, Benny.
0: Oh, okay.
4: That's about it, but I'm
0: kind
4: of jacked up. What are you going to do? What are you going to do? But I don't believe any of the rumors. I think he was just driving. A squirrel went in front of him. He's going over plays in his head, Ben.
2: You damn
4: He's
2: squirrels.
4: He's got Debo back.
0: Yeah.
4: He's got Debo back.
0: So just for the record, you are now the scene from the movie Friday, right? You are now the scene there.
4: Exactly.
0: From the my neck, ben, my back, like, my neck and my back. Yeah, that's Lance DeWester.
4: When I was driving years ago as a parts driver for Honda, I was in the back roads here, and a deer did cut in front of me, and I did hit a tree. That's the story I'm going by.
0: I'm sure that's the story. So Lance the bus driver, longtime 49er ticket holder, is now claiming there's nothing to see here with the coach of the 49er, Shanahan, correct?
4: Nothing to see here, Ben. We're going to keep everybody with the coach, keep him well also with all the players, because he's getting hurt also. So we want everyone to be not hurt. But, hey, I might be able to see you in Vegas, Benny. I might be able to be out there, you know?
0: All right. Well, come on by. Come hang out with us, Lance.
4: The night before, my brother-in-law has a show at the Treasure Island. It's called it's the Polynesian Review.
0: Okay.
4: So I might be there the night before, Ben. So,
0: I'd love to see you again. I'd love to see you, Lance. We would come hang out with us, and we'll have a grand old time. It'll
2: be great. Your neck and your back.
0: My neck and my back and my neck and my back and the whole thing. I'm sorry.
4: Ben, you ever see those people who are on fentanyl who are bent over?
0: Yes.
4: I can't stand. It's not fun. I can't stand.
0: Oh, no. Is there anything they can do here, Lance?
4: I'm seeing a neurologist tomorrow.
0: Okay. We're
4: going to see what's going on. So, like, we're in L.A. 2 weeks ago, and thank God my son was there. I have to kind of get wheelchaired around for somewhere we got to walk far because I can't do it, you know?
0: Oh, my God, Lance. This is terrible, Lance. This is horrible. Hopefully they can find something for you. You seem like you have a good attitude. And with modern medicine, they can give you either some drugs or they'll cut you open and figure stuff out and put you back together like Humpty Dumpty, and you'll be back to normal or somewhat normal. At least live a good life. Right, Lance?
4: Vodka and marijuana, Ben, yes.
0: Okay, without a marijuana. Ben. All right, we'll see you in Vegas then. It's exciting.
4: Ben, I'm going to try and make
0: it. No. Don't try.
4: Yes,
0: no trying. Well, you better show your fat ass up. You better be there. I expect to see you, Lance.
4: I lost a lot of weight, Brad. I'm not fat anymore.
0: All right. Well, fine. Good for you. All right.
2: He's no longer fat or a bus driver.
0: Yes, you've changed a lot over the years, Lance. A lot.
4: Yeah,
0: you still poison me, though, on those black tacos from Taco Bell. You still poison me.
4: Those were the best, Ben. Those were the best.
0: Yeah, well,
2: what kind of tacos were they?
0: Well, they had the black tacos back in the day.
5: Racist.
0: That was what they called them. I didn't name them. They called it that.
5: Racist.
0: And everyone's all complaining about this dysentery everyone's gotten from eating lettuce. Lance gave me
4: you
0: that years
4: six
0: ago.
4: Six of them.
0: Oh, stop. I don't know what you put in there, you bastard. All right, get out of here. Go away. Feel better. There's Lance the bus driver checking in. OG. We're back in the day. Let's say hello to Anthony, who's in Louisiana. Hello, Anthony. Welcome.
6: Hey, Ben. How you doing?
0: If I was any better, I would be sleeping. But here I am working. I'm talking to you, Anthony. How lucky am I that you're on the phone?
6: You had a good weekend?
0: I was all right. Yeah, this is kind of a typical nothing really going on. Did some shopping. Went around, watched some football, a little baseball. Normal stuff.
6: The Dodgers, they're not doing good. They've been losing.
0: Nah, they suck. I hate to see it, man. I hate to see it. They sold their soul. It's a shame they're not playing well. Terrible.
6: Hey, cuz.
2: What up, Anthony?
0: I think Lorena might be enjoying a nice supper right now. I don't know.
2: There is some barbecue chicken that's super moist.
0: Okay.
6: Hey, cuz. I love you.
2: You're the best. How have you been?
6: How was your weekend?
2: Oh, so good. Are you going to join us in Vegas?
6: I wish I could.
0: Yeah. Well, just start walking now. You'll be able to make it. No
2: yeah,
0: there
2: should be enough time.
0: Yeah, plenty of time to walk. You don't have a big walker, huh? Not a walker?
6: No.
2: You got good shoes?
6: Hollering James doing? Tell him I said, hey.
0: Oh, Hollering James. All right. Well, I don't see him on hold. Usually he's on hold by now. I don't see him. I'll let him know. I'll pass it. If he's awake, I'll let him know. Anyone else you want to say hello to?
6: Yes, I said, hey.
0: Who?
6: Tell everybody.
0: Okay, I will tell everyone, hey. I will let everyone know. Yes, just a generic. It's like a universal pardon. I will let everyone know, hey. All right, thank you. Bye-bye. All right, there he goes. Anthony, I think he hung up on
2: himself. I love when I hear the hang-up.
0: I feel like he hung up on himself. Yeah. All right, well, that's outstanding. It is the Ben Maller Show. Time now for the Who Am I game. And here's the Who Am I game. So Ty Simpson, that's a quarterback for the Rams, he became the first NFL quarterback since me to throw for at least 190 yards and two touchdowns in a preseason debut. The Rams played the Chiefs over the weekend, and Ty Simpson became the first quarterback since me to throw for at least 190 yards and two touchdowns in his preseason debut. Believe it or not, they keep stats on the exhibition games. That's an exhibition game. If you know the answer and you know who I am, hit me up on X at Ben Maller. That's at Ben Maller. We'll get to that. We will do it next. However, look at the time. It is the B Block. It's live read season, kids. The B Block. And what hour is it?
7: Number one.
0: Well, on September 2nd, DraftKings Game Day arrives with massive deals, exclusive offers, and an all-day celebration built for sports fans. 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
12: Yeah. Here they come.
13: Oh, louder.
14: Louder, please.
15: What's
5: that sound?
10: This is the show that has two pros and a cup of Joe.
2: Who is Joe?
10: LeVar Arrington, Brady Quinn, and Jonas Knox.
12: You know, we talked about a social media team for an NFL team put their quarterback on blast. The Philadelphia Eagles put out a video of Jalen Hurts, who, granted, is in a new offensive system, has a new offensive play caller in Sean Mannion, drops back and throws a ball across the middle that gets picked off. And the social media tag says, right on cue. Now, I understand in every play, you can highlight and show the highlight and compliment that, or show the low light. And in this one, when you're against your own team, it's going to show both. But I don't see any other social media teams doing this.
13: Jalen Hurts is one of them conversations. You got to, if I'm in Philly, I would rather err on the side of caution. So if you're overreading into it, you know, chances are anybody else who saw it and looked at it, they're overreading it too. But maybe it's just the idea that they were talking about the player who intercepted it. Whatever they were talking about, boom, he throws the interception right on cue. Like, if it played out that way, then I can't say I have a horrible problem with it. I think you still have to be careful with it if I'm in the Philadelphia organization, if I'm reporting, because, I mean, there's sensitivities to the way Jalen Hurts has been playing quarterback. I don't think that's a military secret.
10: To get the rest of LeVar Arrington, Brady Quinn, and Jonas Knox, podcast by searching Two Pros and a Cup of Joe. 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
0: 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But Jeremiah Love looked very much like he could be one of the top five or so running backs in the NFL this year. 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I know it's time to, make crazy observations, but Jeremiah Love, look out. Jeremiah Love with a not elite offensive line. Picture him against a Rams defense. Picture him, picture Myles Garrett or playing the Niners and Nick Bosa's on one side and Fred Warner's in the middle, and then, or Seattle's defense. 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
15: When you guys think of preseason football,
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0: 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Don't forget, Fifth Hour Podcast is your weekend companion. Three new episodes dropped over the weekend. A desert sojourn you'll only hear on the Fifth Hour Podcast. 700 miles round trip for brisket. And that's about it. And dining al fresco in 100 degree weather. You can hear that story on the Fifth Hour Podcast. Also, my one of my all-time favorite memories, Butch Husky, who was a baseball player in the 90s. You might not know who that is because he wasn't very famous, but he died at the end of the week last week, and I had a story I wanted to share from way back in the day. It's involves an Egg McMuffin and Butch Husky, and it's one of my favorite baseball stories. So if you want to hear that, it's exclusively on the Fifth Hour Podcast, the Saturday edition. And then, believe it or not, Marcel in Brooklyn answered the call. All you other losers don't answer the call. Marcel did. He said, I'm in. He didn't wait half an hour to get back to me. He said, right away, I'm in.
1: Shut up.
0: Believe it or not, Marcel was standing by, and he spent almost an hour on the podcast just celebrating. You know who he was celebrating? Marcel in Brooklyn. He was celebrating himself. Yes, yes, how great he is only he can do. So check that out, Fifth Hour Podcast. Don't listen now. We're doing the live show later on. 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
2: Yeah.
0: Thank you. All right, back to it. Time now for the payoff on the always great, well, not always great, Who Am I game. So Ty Simpson, that's a quarterback.
2: Duh.
0: And he became the first quarterback since me to throw for at least 190 yards and two touchdowns in an exhibition debut. Did that against Kansas City over the weekend. So that is the question. What is the answer? Let's see. Does anyone know the answer? Mallor Prop Guy says Lance the bus driver.
3: Who?
0: No, no. You got to change that. He's lost weight now, Mallor Prop Guy. He's lean and mean, Lance the bus driver. I do like the black taco patch there. Femi's going with Teddy Bridgewater as his answer. Who else do we have? Chat Sports Pro, the alien opiner, says Willis Tower. Yeah, someday I will be replaced by Chat Sports Pro. That is going to happen with Alf going with the Willis Tower there. What else do we have? Let's see. I can't read that. Page down. Steve Walsh, guessed by James. That's an old name from the past. Steaming Willie Beeman from Nate Hammer, the Hammer Man. Analog Al says Kyle Shanahan, the bull crap slinger. DJ Spin going with Kurt Warner as his answer. A St. Louis Rams legend. Truck Stop Fungus from a truck stop somewhere in Arkansas wearing tighty whities, eating beans and chili. Going with Fred Flintstone as his answer. Who else do we have? Joey. I think this is Joey the Bellman. I believe this is Joey the Bellman. And he's saying super football Jew Sid Luckman. That is from Joey the Bellman. I knew right there. I knew the account. Arik is back with us on the overnight there in Minnesota. We met him at the meet and greet we did in San Bernardino many years ago. He's going with Gino Toretta as his answer. Who else? We have Ryan in Mexico, formerly in San Diego, says the answer is, well, you got it right. You can't. You're cheating, Ryan. That's a bad job by you. It's a bad job by you. By the way, Ryan says Anthony makes Poppy look like the caller of the year. Is that right? Interesting. What else do we have? A creamsicle from Michael in Tulsa. Page down. Trisha Toyota, former LA TV anchor. Trisha Toyota. That's a great name, too, by the Nature Boy. You're dating yourself with that name. Roman Gabriel from Larry D. That's his answer. The Steelers Nasty account going with Jamarcus Russell. George Blanda from Johnny Q. Who else do we have? Page down. Sam, the big TV man, going with Brutus, the beefcake barber man. Or something like that. Well, yeah, the beefcake. Brutus the beef back in the day. A fan of all those guys. Burt Reynolds from Manuel in Gardena. That's his answer. Ferg Dog says it's just incredibly awkward here. Lorena play off Anthony every single time he says I love you. I don't know what you're talking about. All right. One more time for those a little late to the party. Ty Simpson, Rams guy, became the first quarterback since me to throw for at least 190 yards and two touchdowns in his preseason exhibition debut. Lorena, what's the answer?
1: My guy, Jerry Jones.
0: Jerry Jones, keeping up with the Joneses. That is incorrect. The correct answer from the Cleveland Browns back in 2018, Baker Mayfield. Baker Mayfield. The Baker did it. Baker Mayfield.
2: We are
0: 8 years ago. 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
6: It's time for your Walla Walla Valley weather update. Tonight you'll see mostly cloudy skies with temperatures settling near 60 degrees. Tomorrow and looking into the rest of the week, the skies are looking to keep clear to mostly clear through the week, with temperature highs starting around the low 90s, then dipping slightly Tuesday and Wednesday, seeing the upper 80s, and reaching over 90 degrees again by Thursday, while temperature lows keep near 60 degrees through the week. 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
15: The Milwaukee Brewers beat the Dodgers again 6-2. LA's record since July 1st is 18-21. San Diego pitched a shutout at Cleveland 5-0. The Padres hit four solo homers. The Guardians had only three hits. A's over Texas 5-2. Seattle won at Houston 3-2. Kansas City shut out the Angels 3-0. Winner Noah Cameron with his first career complete game, a one-hitter. Colorado was a 13-7 winner at San Francisco. Road wins for Philadelphia and the White Sox. Yankees won at Toronto in 10 innings, 4-3. Baltimore won at Tampa Bay again, 10-2. Former pitcher Tommy John passed away at the age of 83. Scottie Scheffler won the PGA tournament by 8 strokes in Memphis. Viking safety Jamal Adams is out for the year with a knee injury. Veteran linebacker Vaughn Miller is signing with the Dallas Cowboys. I'm Steve DeSager.
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0: Well, it's not what you expected. A Tucker with a T down. Tucker with a T. Yeah. I'll explain.
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0: Welcome in the beginning of another hour of the Ben Maller Show. We are in the air everywhere. Face to face. As we are on the last stop, unless we're not, coast to coast, border to border, and beyond, on the vast and smashingly powerful microphones of FSR, emanating live.
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0: From the stand. That's right. Not Kazakhstan or wherever. It's a Maller stand. Guaranteed human. As we are hanging out here side by side. And I believe it was the great Jerry in Rhode Island, as we hang out here at the Fox Sports Radio studios, who said, Maller, you got to let me know and Kathy and Madison know about Express. 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So our lead this hour, play the hits, my man. We go to Los Angeles, Major League Baseball. The crew did it. I'm shocked we have not had one call from Milwaukee or Madison or Appleton or anywhere in between. Nobody has called in to do a victory lap from the state of Wisconsin, but there they were, the Brew Crew, led by somebody named Logan Henderson, who dazzled, allowed one run in seven innings of work. Somebody named Jake Bowers, we don't know who that is, but he had four hits and a couple of runs batted in.
1: Who?
0: And the Brewers beat up the Dodgers, the once-proud Dodgers, 6-2 in a game played, a matinee there, Sunday afternoon matchup. So that means now, my computer-like brain tells me, the baseball team from Wisconsin played four games in L.A., and they won three of the four games in Los Angeles. And now they have they've controlled, they've locked in to the top record in Major League Baseball, and they've delivered a body blow to the Dodgers in the race for the National League's top record and also all of Major League Baseball. So at this point, the road to the World Series goes through Milwaukee. Now, the better story, though, is in the losing locker room. We had a moment in time, in this game that everyone's yapping about. It was a turning point in the game. It happened late in the game. I think it was the eighth inning. So Kyle Tucker with a T, Tucker. All right, Kyle Tucker was greeted by Boo Birds at Dodger Stadium. Why did the hometown bleeding heart Dodger fans boo Kyle Tucker? Well, it turns out that Kyle was attempting to catch a very catchable fly ball out near the bullpen and the wall out there in right field. And it was on the warning track that it was right there in position to make the catch. And whoopsie. He failed to catch. The ball went off his glove, failed to make the play, and the Brewers ended up taking advantage of that, and so the fans were all over Kyle Tucker. Now, most of the people already left because the Dodgers are pathetic at this point, so they were taken off. So I don't know if you saw it or not. Maybe you didn't see it, didn't hear about it. Who knows? Kyle Tucker booed. The boos came coming one day after Dave Roberts, who always likes him in that spot, good old Dave Roberts, who's the great cheerleader, who benched Tucker. I shouldn't say Dave Roberts did it. Somebody from management said, oh, give him a day. Not Dave Roberts' call. He's just a middle manager. So somebody benched Kyle Tucker, and whether that's Andrew Friedman, unlikely, or somebody, who knows. But he sat down, and the frustration is mounting in Dodgerland for the poor performance, especially at Dodger Stadium, for Kyle Tucker, who has been horrific. So that is a good jumping off point. Let us discuss. And here's the question. Is Kyle Tucker officially a Dodgers liability, or are we still pretending, you and I, that this is just a rough patch? It's just a rough patch. That's all it is. So I've got Hawaiian Punch, Campbell's Cream of Mushroom Soup, and Open Book Eye Exam. And we will combine all of these things together, and we're going to give away the shop. If you want some hand sanitizer, there's a big thing of hand sanitizer. I'll show you here. What? There's hand sanitizer, these giant containers. Really, the only bonus we get here are these hand sanitizer things.
19: It's huge.
0: So we need another pandemic. Can we have another pandemic so we can use the hand sanitizer? That would be absolutely great. Why not? All right, so
20: number one.
0: All right, stop. All right, so to answer the question, is Kyle Tucker at this point officially a Dodgers liability, or are we still pretending this is just a rough patch for Kyle Tucker? Listen, I don't even know how this is still a conversation. I don't get it. He is a capital L liability. Okay, He's an albatross, is what Kyle Tucker is. Say it loud, say it proud. Albatross, Kyle Tucker. And just that's it, full stop. Now, I'm told for the monologue I have to continue, so I will have some other thoughts here on Kyle Tucker. The Dodgers thought, for some reason, they were getting a superstar. We got a superstar! Oh, my God, we got a superstar! They were so excited. They would have been better off going to Carl's Jr. They would have gotten a superstar if they had gone to that fast food restaurant. Instead, they chose the baseball player and then gave him a four-year contract for $240 million. And that is $60 million a year. They have a ghost for $60 million a year. Now, the casual fans, you know who they are. So the casual fans, they still think that Kyle Tucker's still, he's still got it. He's just going to work through it. Everything will be okay. Okay, fine. Now, if you actually watch him play or listen to the games on the radio or anything like that, it's all tumbleweeds. An invasive species from Russia. Tumbleweeds. That's what it is. Kyle Tucker is, again, for those of you a little slow, a liability. He is, and that's just the way it is at this particular point, and it's not a rough patch. If you think it's a rough patch, go down to Walmart and buy a clue. Go buy a clue, okay? He's not hitting, he's not fielding, he's not hustling. What else is there? Seriously, what if you don't hit, you don't field, you don't hustle, and you look like you'd rather be anywhere else, what exactly is left? Seriously. I don't get it. He's riding the chaos carousel. It's a chaos carousel. Round and round we go. Round and round we go. And somehow, every time the chaos carousel goes around, it gets worse. It gets worse. He has been a season-long passenger on Kyle Tucker, the Vomit Comet. He's on the Vomit Comet. He is. He's a Vomit Comet guy. Now, keep in mind, it's not like the Dodgers weren't warned about this, because they were. You know who warned them? The Chicago Cubs. Tree in Chicago and Yefimi's team, the Cubs there in Chicago. The Cubs last year benched Kyle Tucker. They traded like 7,000 suspects, minor league players, to get Kyle Tucker from the cheating a-holes. So then they ended up benching him. He was horrific the entire second half of the season. And the Dodgers saw that, and in true Dodger hubris, they're like, oh, no, we know better than the Cubs. We know that how to fix this guy. He'll be fine with us. We're going to unlock a higher level of Kyle Tucker. Yeah. How's that working out exactly? How is that working out? Yeah. It's like mixing together a giant bowl of Hawaiian punch, delicious Hawaiian punch, only to find a turd floating in the middle of the punch bowl. And guess who dropped the turd in the punch bowl? Ding, ding, ding, ding, ding. Yes. It is more likely than not it was Kyle Tucker, who I believe just went 0 for 19. Is that correct on the homestand? How's that working out? 0 for 19. Yeah, and gives off the vibe he would rather be having a colonoscopy or having his teeth pulled without any kind of pain medication. That's what he's in for. And so it's pretty simple here. Now, we'll see if the Dodgers actually have the balls to do it. At this point, Kyle Tucker is going to be with the Dodgers. He has some opt-out clauses. He's not going anywhere. Because the way he's playing, no one's going to bring him in and give him anywhere near the money he's getting now. So he's going to be with the Dodgers for the length of the contract. But at this particular point, if you're the Dodgers, you have to say, hey, listen, shape up or ship out. Shape up or ship out. That's it. Because you cannot put Kyle Tucker, the way he's playing, on your playoff roster. You can't do it. He's unplayable. You cannot put him out there. It's just the way it is. And that's it. So, period, stop. All right, meanwhile, to the Bronx we go in New York, where a report over the weekend indicated that the New York Yankees have decided they're not even going to give a qualifying offer to Jazz Chisholm, their second baseman, their former All-Star second baseman Jazz Chisholm, that this winter he will not be getting even the qualifying offer, which means he will be changing laundry. He will not be back with the Yankees. Now, part of the reason behind this is not only the performance of Jazz Chisholm, it is also the fact there's a certain outfielder for the Yankees they gave a qualifying offer to. And, it didn't work out so well, and he took it. It's one of those, like, token things you give the qualifying offer because nobody almost never do these players take the qualifying offer. And the Yankees got burned, and so they're like, I don't know about that. I don't want to go down that road. So the question, though, what is your first impression of the reports that the Yankees have already decided they will not even make a qualifying offer to second baseman Jazz Chisholm Jr.? So if this is true, if the Yankees decide to pass on a qualifying offer for Jazz Chisholm, if that's the reality of the situation, it's not wrong, it would be the baseball equivalent of leaving his luggage on the curb and putting a white piece of paper with black writing on it saying F-R-E-E, free. F-R-E-E, free. And then just tape that on there and just go away and somebody will pick it up. And then you can put an ad online if you want, like Offer Up or one of those things, and somebody will come pick it up. And that's it. This is a guy, Jazz Chisholm, who did bring the razzle-dazzle. He did bring the razzle-dazzle in spring training. He was the guy that talked about 50-50. He's going to hit 50 home runs, steal 50 bases for the Yankees. But when it was time to put up or shut up, unfortunately for Jazz Chisholm, he tossed his bats off the George Washington Bridge there and waved goodbye. Bye-bye. Yeah, no need to bring the bat up there. You don't know how to use it, so why bring it up there? And you cannot stink at a time where the money is on the table. You cannot do it. And Jazz, not only did he lose the spoon, he is now being forced to show up with a fork at supper, and he's trying to eat the Campbell's cream of mushroom soup with a fork. It's not really working. It's not. So, and the Yankees are going to pay a premium price if you're good. However, if you are just Mr. Personality, sunglass, social media guy with unauthenticated vibes, it sounds like the Yankees are not going down that road. So we'll keep an eye on that. And outside of Jazz, there's one scenario where this doesn't happen, and that would be Jazz Chisholm going into a phone booth and stepping out of that phone booth, and all of a sudden he's Mr. October 2.0 in the postseason and is just absolutely hitting bombs. Kaboom! Kaboom, kaboom, kaboom, kaboom. If he's doing that all the time, okay, we got some. At this point, we do the show today. At this point, that is highly unlikely that Jazz Chisholm will do that. His expiration date is rapidly approaching, and you look at it, he was supposed to be on this 2026 season for Jazz Chisholm, a magical mystery tour. And it has been a mystery. Why does he suck so much? Why does he suck so much? It is a real mystery. And right now, he is officially on the slow bus, and the bus is heading towards Baseball Siberia. The bus route or route is going to Baseball Siberia. So good luck on that. And the last month and a half of, actually less than that now, of Jazz Chisholm as a New York Yankee for the time being. Now, meanwhile, speaking of the Yankees, we also talked about the Dodgers here. We must combine these forces together. As we learned over the weekend, and we knew this was coming because the man himself announced this was coming. He announced his own demise, the passing of Tommy John. Now, if you're younger than like 45, you have no idea who Tommy John is. You might think it's a clothing brand. You might think it's a clothing brand. It's not. It's not. Well, I mean, it is, but it's not. You know what I mean? It's like the original Tommy John was not a clothing brand. But Tommy John passing away from bladder cancer over the weekend at the age of 83. A pretty full life from Tommy John. And he made his own announcement. What a way to go out. He was in hospice in Florida, and he knew that's it. You know, game's over soon. And he had the Yankees send out a release during Old Timers Weekend in the Bronx to thank everyone. What a cool thing. He just thanked everybody and, you know, said his goodbyes, and that was that from Tommy John. He pitched 26 seasons in the major leagues. That is an entire generation and then some for Tommy John. Started with the Cleveland Indians in 1963 and pitched for a gaggle of other teams all the way to 1989. Pitched for six different teams, most known for his days with the Dodgers and the Yankees, although he pitched, as we said, all over the map. And you name it. And he, of course, is known as the guy. 1974, 52 years ago, Tommy John had elbow ligament replacement surgery. It had never been done before, ever. And he went out there and pitched 14 more seasons after having elbow ligament replacement surgery. They took what they do is they either take a cadaver, or they take a ligament from your ankle or, you know, another part of your body, and they put that in your elbow. That's what they do. So that move revolutionized sports medicine for pitchers worldwide, and that leads us to the question. The question is this. How are you going to remember the life of former Yankees and Dodgers pitcher Tommy John? So I didn't want to spend a couple minutes to reminisce about this guy, because I will remember Tommy John as the greatest sports guinea pig that the modern world has ever seen. The original patient zero. That is what Tommy John was, a human crash test dummy.

a few years back to have Tommy John on the Fifth Hour podcast. It was in 2021. I want to thank Alf, the Alien Opiner, for finding the date. I do so many of these podcasts and radio shows, I have no idea when anything is. I think everything was like a couple days ago. I really don't. I think everyone's around my age, and everything was a couple days ago. I have no idea what's going on. I'm just trying to stay on the horse. I'm staying on the mechanical bull. That's all I'm trying to do. So it was 2021, and I was approached by somebody I used to work with in radio. No longer in radio. She was a friend of mine, and I hadn't heard from this woman in like 20 years. She reaches out to me. She says, hey, we're starting a campaign. We want to get Tommy John in the Hall of Fame. We're trying to do some media. Can you put him on? I said, yeah, I'll put Tommy John on my podcast. Absolutely. I'd love to have him on. So she gave me his number. I gave him a buzz. He was living in Palm Springs at the time. Could not have been nicer. This cool guy, wonderful. You know, it's a small sample size, obviously, and who knows. It's, maybe he was mean to other people, but he was very nice to me. And we had a great conversation. Some of it was broadcast, a lot of it before we hit the record button on the microphones with Tommy John. We talked about, you know, I knew Lasorda a little bit. He obviously knew much better than me, played for him. But I was telling some of the stories I had. He was telling me some of the stories about that. We were talking about the different teams he played for, what baseball was like in the 1960s as opposed to the 2000s. We spent a lot of time, and I don't know how much of this got on the actual podcast and how much of this didn't, but on pitching and why pitchers need to throw more. And Tommy John's one of those old-timers that would say, hey, the problem with baseball today is the pitchers don't throw enough. They baby the pitchers. Guys like Dave Roberts and Aaron Boone baby the pitcher. He didn't say their names. I said their names. He didn't say their name. But it was just great. And to think that Tommy John's name is right next to Lou Gehrig's name. There's only a couple of people in sports that have become part of the medical vocabulary in American sport. And Lou Gehrig met his demise because of his illness. Tommy John lived a full life, obviously. Pitched another 14 years, as we said, in the major leagues. And somehow... And I do agree with the point, and we mentioned I was contacted by some people trying to get Tommy John into the Hall of Fame. How is he not in the Hall of Fame? Like, I don't understand it. I seriously don't get it. The baseball writers completely flunked what was, in many ways, an open book eye exam. They screwed this up. These idiots have elected cheating ass 1-1000, 2-1000 hole Carlos Beltran. Multiple suspected steroid cheats are in the Baseball Hall of Fame. And yet, you put your foot down when it comes to a man that had 288 wins in the major leagues, back when wins mattered, pitched almost 5,000 innings, 4,700 innings, and had a 60-plus war for all the nerds. You love your war. And if you look at the contemporaries, the people that he pitched against or around that time, players like Fergie Jenkins and Jim Cott and Burt Behome Blylevin, all in the Hall of Fame. All of them in the Hall of Fame. But no, we can't put Tommy John in the Hall of Fame. We can't do that. God forbid. Like, how do you literally revolutionize the entire sport of baseball, provide as a guinea pig, provide this miracle thing? And Dr. Frank Jobe, who was the Dodgers team doctor, he's the guy that did the operation. But without Tommy John, there is no procedure. It was experimental. And you still can't get in the Hall of Fame. You get ghosted from the Hall of Fame. It's ridiculous. And he deserved a plaque while he was living, just like Pete Rose deserved a plaque while he was living. And it's embarrassing. And someday we'd like to see the Hall of Fame grow some balls and take the vote away from the baseball writers. They don't deserve it. You can't put Tommy John in there, and you put Carlos Beltran in the Hall of Fame. I'm puking my mouth. Cheating a-hole in the Hall of Fame? Come on. Eliminated. So... instead, the baseball scribes, of course, gave him the ultimate blown save. Tommy John got the ultimate blown save from the baseball writers. And, of course, the reality is he didn't need the Hall of Fame in many ways because his name is immortality. Anytime a pitcher has this operation, it's every news story on the internet, social media, Tommy John surgery. That's Tommy John. Rest in peace, Tommy John. It is the Ben Maller Show. If you'd like to join us, you can... give us a buzz right now. 877-99 on Fox. That's 877-996-6369. Also on X, at Ben Maller. That's at Ben Maller. A case of false advertising. What is that all about? A case of false advertising. We'll get to that. We'll do it next. However, it is

0: now time in the A block. What hour is it? Let's find out here, Leprechaun Guy.
1: Number two.
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16: Sad news from Hollywood. I'm Ted Lindner, Fox News. That news Sunday night that actress Hayden Panettiere has died at just 36 years old. The actress, known for her roles in shows like Heroes in Nashville, details of her death unknown. And Panettiere's representative telling ABC on Sunday night, "It is with profound sadness that we share the tragic passing of our beloved Hayden. She was an incredible light and a force of nature who brought immeasurable love and joy to all who knew her and to the millions who watched her on screen." Actress Hayden Panettiere, dead at the age of 36. President Trump ordering the Pentagon to scale back the joint exercises the U.S. and South Korea have conducted for decades.
17: The president posted on Truth Social that he's instructed the Secretary of War to substantially reduce U.S. joint military exercises with South Korea. That comes just days after North Korea resumed ballistic missile testing activities that are banned by the U.N. But the president said he has a good relationship with North Korea's Kim Jong-un, and since he's been leader of the U.S., the North Koreans have been unthreatening. The president also made it clear he's not happy that the South Koreans didn't assist the U.S. in military action against Iran. Jill Nato, Fox News.
16: The memorandum of understanding between the U.S. and Iran set to expire today with no extension in sight.
5: The 60-day agreement ran into trouble early on with both sides trading multiple waves of strikes. The deadline comes as Iran continues to attack ships in the Strait of Hormuz. Tehran is also working on a separate deal with Oman on managing the key waterway. The U.S., meantime, is ramping up economic pressure on Iran rather than launching a new military offensive. And elsewhere in the Middle East, a new round of diplomacy is playing out in Gaza. President Trump's son-in-law, Jared Kushner, holding rare talks with Hamas's leader in Egypt. He's trying to advance a Gaza ceasefire plan rejected by Israel.
16: Fox's Marion Rafferty. 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

0: The Ben Maller Show on Fox Sports Radio. And apparently we are doing this again. The 2026 Maller Meet and Greet season continues, invading Lost Wages, Nevada. Be coming up on Saturday, August 29th, a week from this Saturday, 3 to 5 p.m., back at our old stomping grounds, the Stakeout Bar and Grill, right near the UNLV Running Rebels campus. And if you're in Vegas, come on out. If you're planning on being in Vegas, like Lance the bus driver, say hello. You never know who's going to be there. I mean, last year we had Nostradinus, and he was there, and he might have paid off some people to get that call for the Seahawks, but Nostradinus showed up there, and you never know who's going to pop in. And somehow the entire crew got permission to leave the studio, although Lorena might have to run the board from there. Lorena and Coop and everybody, it's absolutely free. We're not charging tickets. So it's just free. Show up, have a good time, have some drinks, have some food. It's 4800 South Maryland Parkway there in Vegas. Come on out, hang out. Yeah. All right, and if you want to be part of this show, 877-99-ON-FOX, 877-996-6369. Also, on the X Machine, at Ben Maller, that's at Ben Maller. You can say hello to Lorena, the FSR Tech Queen.
1: Hi, Bill.
0: Don't talk to me! And right over there, Koopa Loop, at a Bronco Fan, that's a Bronco Fan.
2: Jerkass!
0: Your comments can and will be used against you in the court of sports radio, so please act accordingly. Yes? All right. Well, thank you. All right. The Maller Militia, a lot to say. Let's see. What do we got here? Ferg Dog says, Kyle Tucker sucks. I'm going to do what the Dodgers should have done and go to Carl's Jr. and get a superstar. You want me to get you anything, Ben? How about some chicken stars? No. Certainly not.
1: I love the chicken stars.
0: No, but he's got them with ranch dressing, and that's disgusting, so no. No. All right. Overnight Joe says, Lorena is cheating on you. I heard her on a special edition of Arnie and Plank on Saturday night. Does this mean she wants to go to the dreaded day shift? That's from Overnight Joe there in
1: yes, day shift and only weekends.
0: Only weekend day shift. You're in on that. All right. Maller, let's see, what do we have? Skip over that one. The Baltimore Freeloader account writes in. Media Freeloader from Baltimore says, just like Marcel deserves a plaque on the Fifth Hour Hall of Fame, Tommy John deserves to be in Cooperstown, along with his reconstructed arm. He didn't need steroids. I'm guessing a lot of the younger crowd, like Lorena, know about Tommy John jeans. I still prefer Levi's. Rest in peace, Tommy John. Yeah, you had no idea who Tommy John was, right?
1: Just the surgery.
0: Just the surgery?
1: Yeah.
0: All right, yeah. Oh, you knew the surgery. You knew the surgery.
1: Uh-huh.
0: All right. What else do we have? Let's see. Can't read that. Page down. Mr. Irrigation, you survived the thing dropping there. Mr. Irrigation called up. He's like, oh, no, gravity's going to stop for like 7 seconds or something like that. We all survived it.
1: I heard that rumor.
0: I survived. Can I put on my timeline, I survived the gravity falling situation? Let's go to Blind Scott, who's on the north end of Boston. Hello, Blind Scott. Welcome.
3: Oh, hey, what's up? Yeah, I heard some live Tommy John reaction. The way I look at it is if you look at like a soldier from 1965, and then a soldier from 2025, like Tommy John might have been pitching to tomato cans. Dude, I got a broken jaw right now, and I'm recovering from a concussion.
0: You don't sound like you have a broken jaw. You're fine.
3: Well, no, I mean, it's a tooth in my mouth. It's
0: well, that's not a tooth. It's not a jaw. It's a tooth.
3: Yeah, well, I can't get too upset because I'll hit it right now, and I have it stinted myself. Dude, I got a Jason Tatum story if you want.
0: Did you hear Marcel on the podcast? Marcel was on the Fifth Hour podcast.
3: Yeah. I listened to all that stuff. I like it when you and your wife go places. One of my favorite stories was when you loaded up the car and it bottomed out for your wife's 50th birthday. Like, that's an unbelievable story. I like that.
0: I'll let her know when she turns 50. She's not 50, but I'll let her know when she does.
3: Oh, yeah. So I just threw that out there for an investigation, bro, because I don't know the real age, so you just gave out some personal information to your biggest fan.
0: Yes, I let her know that she's not. I let you know she's not 50. Oh, yes, Bucky's. I did. Yes.
3: All right, so let's talk about Bucky's in Tennessee. So, like, Fred Tucher's in Tennessee right now. He does go to Bucky's when he's down there.
0: Now, for those who don't know, Fred Tucher's the morning guy at the Sports Hub in Boston for the 599 whatever other stations were on. Yes, go ahead.
3: His son got a scholarship to Maine. He's a left-handed pitcher, Ben. Like,
0: oh, good.
3: Really
0: congratulations.
3: Good.
0: Who went to this shortstop? Infielder went to Maine, played the major leagues. What's the guy's name?
3: Really? See, that's hard to believe because it's way up in Bangor, which is pretty nice.
0: Was it Mike Bordick? Let me look it up. Hold on.
3: Alexa, did Mike Bordick play for the University of Maine? Dude, I got advanced AI over here. Dude, so I told the people at 7-Eleven that they should, you know, invest in Bucky's or whatever, and they should open one in New Hampshire. Like, there's no Bucky's in New Hampshire. We could probably do that with a private equity funded group. You know what I'm saying? Dude, one more thing.
0: Oh, I'm right, by the way. Mike, how about that, man? Do I not have great Maine knowledge? I need a caller from Maine right now. Mike Bordick, who I remember from the Athletics way back in the old days in the 90s, Mike Bordick went to the University of Maine. Yeah.
3: He's playing the Cape League.
0: Now, is Tutcher's kid good enough to pitch in the major leagues?
3: Well, he's left-handed, so I think he might be able to pitch in the major leagues because, like, a utility pitcher, he could go in for a couple innings.
0: That would be rare. Radio guy's kid makes it. We had our morning guy years ago. His kid made it. Was an all-star closer with the Washington Nationals. Mark Patrick was the morning guy, and his kid made the major leagues with the Nationals and pitched for a couple other teams. And then there was a baseball writer for the LA Times named Ross Newhan, and his kid made the major leagues with the Orioles and the Padres. So it does happen every once in a while.
3: What about Travis Shaw, the guy you knew that played for the Sox? You knew the guy who managed the Red Sox now, Chad Tracy?
0: Yeah. Jeff Shaw was a buddy of mine, one of my good friends when he pitched for the Dodgers. His kid played for the Red Sox. And then, the Red Sox manager now is the son of Jim Tracy, who was my guy back when I did stuff with the Dodgers. So I'm pulling
3: You knew all these people, so I tell people back, no one got paid any money back when Ben first got into baseball. Now people are so loaded. Like, if you wanted to talk to Juan Soto, you'd have to talk to, like, three people.
0: They're not very accessible. But, I mean, guys were rich back then, too. They're just more rich now. They're, like, super-duper rich. They're super-sized rich. They were rich. Now they're Richie McRich rich. Kind of like you, Scott, like all the money you get from the government is kind of the same concept, you know, right? You get money from the government.
3: Blind benefits are great. I'd rather have a job in the radio. You got to pay me to come on your podcast because I ain't coming on there. I want to be on the radio all the time.
0: So that's good because Scott in Northern Kentucky said he does not want you on the podcast. He said,
3: sucks that life. I hope he drops dead.
0: That's not very nice. You shouldn't say
3: right
0: that.
3: Now.
0: That's not nice.
3: Yeah, I hate that guy. I hope he dies. He contacts my person.
0: All right. No, he does. Thank you. All right, Scott. Didn't he say he has to stay calm? Didn't we start the phone call by him saying, I just have to stay calm and I can't? Yeah. All right. Well, on that fine note, jeez. Well, false advertising, that would be what has gone on with Tarek Skubal, who came over to the Doyers. Skubal coming over from the Tigers with much fanfare. Everyone all excited about what he was going to do. Of course, I was excited too. And he's had a few starts now in Dodger blue. And how is that working out right now for Skubal? Let's see here. The Dodgers have a losing record in games that he has started. It's only been a small sample size, but that's all we have to deal with. We have a show to do here today. And it's not going well. He's been good, the Dodgers paid for great. He's been good, the Dodgers thought they were getting great. And he hasn't been great as a Dodger yet. And he talked about it, met his own standards and all that, and he's giving the Dodgers quality innings, although the results are not quite there. We'll see. There's plenty of time in October. Dodgers will make the playoffs. And the way things are going, they're going to play a lot of road games in Game 6s and Game 7s of playoff series. That means that Skubal is going to have to step up, or the underachieving Dodgers right now are going to step out of the playoffs and go away, as in bye-bye. All right, time now for the Insta Trivia. And here's the Insta Trivia. Blank was the only pitcher in the history of baseball that faced both Mickey Mantle and Mark McGwire. Again, Blank, the only pitcher in baseball history to face both Mickey Mantle, and Mark McGuire. That is the Insta trivia, the answer. We'll get to it, and we will do it next. However, it is the B Block. What hour is it? Let's see if we can find out right
2: Number
0: now.
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11: News. I'm Deborah Valentine. President Trump ordering the Pentagon to scale back joint military exercises conducted by the U.S. and South Korea.
12: The president posted on Truth Social the exercises slated to start this week are costly and send a hostile signal to North Korea. He also made it clear he's not happy that South Korea didn't back the U.S. in its military action against Iran.
11: Fox's Jill Nato. ICE arrests have reached historic highs while some are still doubling down on abolishing ICE. Border czar Tom Homan on Fox's One Nation with Brian Kilmeade.
13: What they're failing to tell the people is we're enforcing the laws that they wrote, that they enacted. We're not making this up. We're doing the same job we did under, you know, any other president, except under the last 4 years under Joe Biden, ICE wasn't allowed to enforce the law.
11: A historic 51,000 immigration arrests occurred in July. 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

0: 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Check out the YouTube page. 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We're fighting the good fight against all these other highly paid, highly promoted gas bags and blowhards that work here. So we'd love for you to help us out. The great underdog story. 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You get Maller monologues, other features that you can only find on that channel on YouTube. And you're not being productive when you're working anyway, and you're futzing around on YouTube on your phone or whatever device you're using. So just add, I'm just saying, just click the thingamajig, and then you'll get the Maller videos will pop up, and you can watch them and comment and get in the algorithm, and the bots will have a party. It'll be great.
1: I am the smartest man alive!
0: Thank you. Yes, I appreciate that. We're too cheap to buy views, but that's another way to go about it. Back to it. And time to pay off now. The Insta Trivia blank, the only pitcher in baseball history to face both Mickey Mantle and Mark McGwire. Mark McGwire and Mickey Mantle. That is the question. What is the answer? And let's see who knows the answer. Alf going with Mark Patrick on sports. MPOS. I have an MPOS hat that Mark sent me. Very nice. It's in my hat collection. Late Night Drug Tester says you are blankety blankety blank, who is 32 today. Who else? Morgana Roberts, the kissing bandit from Stevie Meatballs. JT the wingman going with Phil Niekro, the pitcher. N-I-E-K-R-O, pitcher for the Braves, Yankees, and others. Nate the Hammer going with Magilla Gorilla. A gorilla for sale. Maller prop guy got it right. Bad job by him. Who else do we have? Gaylord Perry from Mr. Irrigation deep in the heart of Houston. Michael in Tulsa says the Egg McMuffin is the answer. Mediocre Kabuki going with Frank Tanana, the banana. Who else? Phil Niekro, N-I-E-K-R-O from Bill. It's Hoosier Bill. Page down. What's I can't read that. Overnight Joe wants to know, is Lorena going to start are you going to start walking Arnie's dog? That's from Joe. All right. What else? Eek in Roseville, Minnesota got it right. Bad job by him. Who else do we have? Page down. I can't read that. All right. Do you have an answer, Lorena? Do you have an answer?
2: Hank Aaron is my best guess.
0: Is it Hank Aaron, a great pitcher for the Braves? No, it is incorrect. It's also not the great Jane Jetson, according to Manuel in Gardena. I thought it was Judy Jetson. Was Jane the daughter? I don't know. Who knows?
2: I think he's confused.
0: Yeah, Kathy in Madison checked in with Elvis Presley. Well, the correct answer would be the aforementioned Tommy John. Tommy John, the only pitcher to face both Mickey Mantle and Mark McGwire, pitched from 1963 to 1989. Here we go.
3: It's Maller.
0: How about that?
3: To the third degree.
0: Yeah. That's right.
3: This is when Big Ben gets grilled.
0: All right, Kubaloo.
4: Ben, Odell Beckham Jr. made his return to the Giants. Got a nice ovation from the crowd at MetLife.
0: Yeah.
4: Caught a couple of passes. Was open on another one downfield that Jameis Winston didn't go to him on that. But he said after the game he liked being out there. He said if you look at tape or at practice, I'm getting open. Do you think he's going to make the roster, Ben?
0: It's to be determined. Like Harbaugh, I saw some postgame comments from Harbaugh. He didn't seem like he was completely convinced that Beckham's going to be on the roster. So it's not like the Giants have a great depth chart. So we'll see how this goes. I say he will be on the roster. But I think they'll keep him as like a mascot on the roster. Next!
4: So the Golden State Warriors haven't added any outside free agents yet this offseason.
0: Well, they were so good last year. Why would they?
4: Yeah. Stop me if you've heard this before. It was reported over the weekend that we are approaching the end of the Draymond Green era. Somebody from The Athletic said there's about 6 months left in the Draymond Green era. Do you agree with that?
0: Yes, I think he's going to retire from basketball and become a full-time podcaster. That's what I think. Next!
4: With a 10-2 win over the Rays on Sunday, the Orioles are in a playoff spot for the first time since April. Do you think they'll be able to stay there?
0: It depends on how the media food is for my friend Sports with Coleman. I'm going to go no. And there's going to be like three teams that make the playoffs in the American League that don't deserve to be in the playoffs. How did we do?
4: You pass this
0: initiative. What up? What up? What up? What up? What up? What up? What up? What up? What up? What up? What up? What up? What up? What up? What up? What up? What up? What up? What up? What up? What up? What up? What up? What up? What up? What up? What up? What up? What up? What up? What up? What up? What up? What up? What up? What up? What up? What up? What up? What up? What up? What up? What up? What up? What up? What up? What up? What up? What up? What up? What up? What up? What up? What up? What up? What up? What up? What up? What up? What up? What up? What up? What up? What up? What up? What up? What up? What up? What up? What up? What up? What up? What up? What up? What up? What up? What up? What up? What up? What up? What up? What up? What up? What up? What up? What up? What up? What up? What up? What up? What up? What up? What up? What up? What up? What up? What up? What up? What up? What up? What up? What up? What up? What up? What up? What up? What up? What up? What up? What up? What up? What up? What up? What up? What up? What up? What up? What up? What up? What up? What up? What up? What up? What up? 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
6: Veteran linebacker Von Miller is signing with the Dallas Cowboys. He's from Texas. Minnesota Vikings safety Jamal Adams is out for the year with a knee injury. Cardinals first-round running back Jeremiah Love is likely out this month with a sprained ankle. Backup quarterback at Washington Marcus Mariota is out this month with a sprained MCL. And Packers tight end Tucker Kraft returned to full practice Sunday after last year's torn ACL. In the WNBA, Indiana won in overtime at Atlanta, 26 points for Caitlin Clark. Scottie Scheffler in Memphis won the PGA tournament by 8 strokes. Marcus Ericsson took the IndyCar race. The Sunday night ball game had Seattle holding on for victory 3-2 at Houston. The Houston Astros are still 2 games ahead of the Rangers in the AL West. Texas was beaten 5-2 at the A's. And Milwaukee beat the Dodgers in LA again 6-2. The Brewers have the best record in the majors. I'm Steve DeSager.
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0: Well, it turns out the tie goes to the runner. Did you know that? The tie goes to the runner, or in this case, the quarterback. Welcome in the beginning of another hour of the Ben Maller Show. We are in the air everywhere. You there, me here, as we continue to give an A for effort. We get that A. We get that A for effort. As we are hanging out coast to coast, border to border, and beyond on the vast and scrumptiously powerful microphones of FSR emanating live from the pit of curiosities, guaranteed human, world famous, Fox Sports Radio Studios, where Rebecca, the Ram fan, she reached out. 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So our lead this hour is from the National Football League, and we start out in Los Angeles, where Rams rookie quarterback Ty Simpson, who was overdrafted, he was the 13th pick, and that was the I remember we were talking about it back in April in the draft, but he was the 13th overall pick in the draft, the second quarterback drafted after being a game manager at Alabama. And he had a impressive, I say this in air quotes, impressive NFL debut, which was not really a debut because it didn't really count, against Kansas City at Arrowhead Stadium there. And it was a win, if you care about those things, for the Rams in the exhibition game. So you probably didn't see any of this. Why would you? You probably missed it. So Ty Simpson played the final 3 quarters. He completed almost 85% of his passes, which I'm told is good. Had 190 yards, which isn't that good. And 2 touchdowns and no interceptions for Ty Simpson. He's an Alabama man, Ty Simpson. So that was the performance everyone was yapping about. Sean McVay praising his player, as often happens, saying he had good command of the football, good command of the offense, throwing the ball around, and the ability to take what the defense gave him, a nod to checkdowns from Ty Simpson, and he worked through his reads, et cetera, et cetera, et cetera. Now, several of you reached out, one in particular, Mike, from the 909 in Southern California, reached out. and he sent a snarky message my direction. As you know, I was not a fan of the Rams drafting Ty Simpson. And Mike took some notes, and he said that Ty Simpson made you look like a jackass with his performance against the Chiefs on Saturday. So I thought we'd use that as a jumping-off point. Why not? Let's have some fun with Mike from the 909. You know who you are. So the question, how would you categorize Ty Simpson's performance for the Rams in an exhibition game against the Chiefs? So I've got extra large helping of BLE, vending machine, and Ron Burgundy. And we will combine all of these things together and enjoy our latest harebrained scheme is what we're going to enjoy. Okay, so first of all, we graded Ty Simpson's debut SL, as in soft launch, as in the defense the Chiefs were playing was a soft defense. So he got an SL on the Mallard report card. Let's get Ty Simpson fitted right now. What do you say? We'll take him down to a haberdashery, and we'll get him fitted, measurements for a gold jacket. We can reserve a spot in Canton for friends and family. We have to alert the person that does the engraving to let them know that Ty Simpson is ready. Unless, of course, that is a slightly dramatic overreaction, capital O, overreaction to an exhibition game against a bunch of guys for the Chiefs who soon will be selling life insurance if they're lucky to get a job selling life insurance. And the fact that social media, this monster social media, is convinced, they're going gaga over Ty Simpson, that tells you more about how low the bar really was for this cat than anything else. And that's really where I was, and I'm not off that position. I'll believe it when I see it. Despite being a first-round draft pick, the second quarterback taken off the board, Ty Simpson ends up this year entering the season where he's not supposed to play very much at all unless something goes terribly wrong. And Ty Simpson enters the NFL season this year, and he's the proud beneficiary of an extra-large helping of BLE. Now, what is BLE? Blessing of low expectations. Blessing of low expectations. Nobody is expecting filet mignon. You're not expecting filet mignon. And the fact that he went out there and served a competent, like a double cheeseburger with fries, cheeseburger in paradise kind of performance there. And so you people, you know who you are, Mike in the 909, you people, with your, you say, oh, what a great performance. Oh, my God, give him a Michelin star rating right now. He's ready. And all that. So, now, it was a nice little nifty performance in an exhibition game where very few people saw it because it was an exhibition game. And it's not like Andy Reid and Spags were game planning to stop Ty Simpson. They were not. It's kind of like the football equivalent, what Ty Simpson did. It's like the football equivalent of a movie trailer. It looked all right. You know, the highlights look pretty good and all that stuff. And if all goes well, if everything goes perfectly right for the Rams, then he will be embargoed for the entire season. The Rams will be waiting a year to see if this is an actual feature presentation or not. Good luck. Now, secondly, we had old faces in new places. Dateline Atlanta, as Tua Tagovailoa. Yeah, that guy, Tua Tagovailoa, made his first appearance in an exhibition game in a Falcon uniform, and he was spitting mad. Tua blew up. He did. He sucked at a time you cannot suck. Tua Tagovailoa. The Falcons in general, they lost to the Broncos 27-7. It's an exhibition game. Neither team's really all that invested in it. 27-7. Denver got a 20-point win, and the game wasn't even that close. Tua, after the game, said, quote, definitely not up to standard, not even up to par, close quote. Say that again. Tua said he was, quote, frustrated and, quote, disappointed with how the Falcons performed despite He talked about the work that they put in during the first 2 weeks of training camp. Now, on the second snap of the game, much to the joy of Arnie Spanier, who used to loathe Tua, my colleague Arnie there with the Miami Dolphins back in the day. So on the second snap of the game, whoop, butterfingers. Yeah, Tua mishandled the ball. Fumble! Bug on the rug. He recovered it himself, still embarrassing. And he said that that particular moment knocked the offense out of rhythm and helped set the tone for a very lackadaisical performance by everyone involved. Not good. Not good any way you slice it. It is not good. Tua took responsibility, as he often did with the Dolphins. He used the time-tested cliche, "It starts with me, I've got to do better." That is the boilerplate response when you don't play well in an NFL game. Tua acknowledged the performance did not do him any favors. Coach Kevin Stefanski, desperately trying to find a positive, said, it was a tiny sample size, not enough to really grade Tua on. Really? You want to bet? All right, here's the question. So, longtime Dolphin quarterback Tua Tagovailoa, a wobbly performance in his first appearance for the Falcons in an exhibition game, practice game. Is this a big deal, a little deal, or no deal for Tua Tagovailoa? So you might think this is a big deal considering that he's in a quarterback competition. The reality is it's not even a no deal. It's a little deal. All right. It's a very small deal at this particular point. Now, it is true that the Samoan sniper, that's his nickname, the Samoan sniper went out there and he did need a diaper. He did. Tua was Miracle-Grow. Fertilizer. He was absolute fertilizer out there on the field for Atlanta. 3 completions for 22 yards, a fumble, and 2 empty possessions for the Falcons offense. And if he keeps this up, right, if he does this a couple more times, then Tua, you look at his endorsement portfolio, and he will pick up a new endorsement as a spokesperson for waste management, and because that was a total waste. But that's the entire team was out of it there. And now that said, in August exhibition football that we're in right now, August exhibition football, we're not quite ready to order the tombstone or even the tombstone pizza. We're not quite there yet. And if you are, good for you. Knock yourself out, right? Tua Tagovailoa signed a 1-year, $1.3 million, essentially a pillow deal, for him to go back to market, and Miami tossed him away, so he was looking for a starting job. Atlanta's like, all right, we'll dig into the NFL recycling bin. Now, the reason it's not a big deal that Tua rode the vomit comet, the reason it is not a big deal is because the guy that he's in a dogfight, or in this case a bird fight with, Michael Penix Jr., is not able to play. He's not been medically cleared fully to come back and play for Atlanta, so it's hard to lose the job no matter how bad you are when the guy you're in the competition with isn't in the ring. It becomes very difficult to do that, and so he's trying to resurrect his career. Things are not going particularly great at this particular moment for Tua after one game, and he signed, a 1-year deal for very little money by NFL standards. So that's where we are. The first impressions, it's like, wait a minute here. It's like you were shopping for a fixer-upper. You got Tua, fixer-upper, and it's like kind of going to the break room with Tua and going to the vending machine, and you end up ordering the tuna fish sandwich, which is room temperature. Well, nobody wants a tuna fish sandwich that's room temperature. That's Tua. Tua, the tuna. The tuna fish sandwich, room temperature. Disgusting. Now, the good news is, there's only one direction to go from here. Up, up, up, and away! That's it. One direction, because if the Tua show that we saw, if he keeps going out there and spraying bullets like this, then they'll find somebody else. Even if Penix is not ready, the Falcons will go out and trade for somebody, and they'll bring somebody else in there, and Tua will be back in his native Hawaii if he keeps pitching footballs around like he was in the game over the weekend, and he will be out of there. See you later. He'll be back in Hawaii. He'll be at a rental stand renting out beach chairs and snorkeling gear and umbrellas somewhere in Hawaii, unless he's not. All right, now, final thought to Los Angeles, the Chargers version of LA. Chargers making some headlines over the weekend. What did they do? Well, somebody running these social media accounts for the Chargers posted a bunch of photos of the different coaches on the staff, led by, of course, the head coach, Jim Harbaugh, the former Dolphins coach, offensive coordinator guy, all of them wearing shirts that had the slogan, quote, "Everyone watches women's sports." And it captioned with what, you know, the shirt says, that was the caption on social media, what the shirt says. So the shirt said, "Everyone watches women's sports." Now, this appears to be some kind of promotional thing, vehicle, something like that. And we're not sure exactly what was behind it. Obviously, women's sports leagues like the WNBA, not really about women's sports these days. It's about the culture war, which is going on. So the question is this. What is the proper term? Give me the proper term for the Chargers, that's an NFL team, their social media group, posting the shirt with the slogan, "Everyone watches women's sports," while they were wandering around practice. So my word is performative, with a capital P, as in performative. Nothing says deep-seated, sincere commentary quite like a slogan wedged between sponsorship logos on the other stuff, the hat you're wearing and the sweatpants that have the logo on them and all that stuff. So there is that. And I was thinking about this, and I thought of the iconic scene from Anchorman with Ron Burgundy. When I looked at the Chargers' social media account, I thought, okay. So remember that scene in Anchorman where Ron Burgundy comes out and he says, "Ladies and gentlemen, can I please have your attention? I've been handed an urgent and horrifying news story. I need you all of you, to stop what you're doing and listen." And then he says, "Cannonball!" Just like that. So that's kind of like the Chargers didn't just post a T-shirt. They cannonballed straight into the culture war debate, which they didn't have to do. It's an unforced error by the Chargers social media team, and I score some virtue points on that, so I guess they're happy about that. But it was totally performative. I go back to that word. It was totally performative. And why even wear a shirt announcing this? It's like wearing a shirt that says, "By the way, everyone breathes air. Thank you very much, Captain Obvious. We appreciate that. Thank you so much. Have a great day. Bye-bye." Now, by proclaiming that women's sports, just using that term without context, they, of course, allow you, the consumer of the content, to determine what exactly you mean, what you're going to do here, and they have opened up a large bank vault door. It's like Pandora's box has been opened, and it's a debate that still is ongoing right now. Like, how many meetings has the WNBA, they don't even know what a woman is at the WNBA. Like, they don't know. Maybe they didn't learn the birds and the bees. I don't know. Possible that women have changed. I have no idea, but they don't even know what the WNBA. So it's possible also that, like, maybe Jim Harbaugh needs to hire a biologist or something like that. I don't know. I'm just confused by the whole thing. And also, by the way, if the slogan that they used, "Everyone's watching women's sports," the slogan implies equal viewership. Yet, if you look at the television ratings, it's often anywhere from 50 to 90% lower women's sports on television to men's sports, depending on which event and obviously the time of the year and all that stuff. So anyway, what are we doing? Congratulations, you took an unnecessary detour, and you've now entered a societal debate, and nobody asked you to do that, but you decided you wanted to do it. That's a decision. That's a choice. You made a choice. It is the Ben Maller Show, if you'd like to be part, 877-99 on Fox. I got one line open. Phones have been packed all night. One line. You can grab it right now at 877-99 on Fox before it is gone, and then you'll not have to wait another hour to find another open line. 877-996-6369. Time now, though, for the Maller Riddle of the Day. You can answer this on X at Ben Maller. That's at Ben Maller. You want to answer. So Shiloh Sanders Shiloh Sanders helped make sure that his pops, Deion Sanders, picked up a blank. Again, Shiloh Sanders, the spawn of Deion, helped make sure that his pops, Deion Sanders,

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13: The ceasefire's ending. I'm Deborah Valentine, Fox News. The memorandum of understanding between the United States and Iran is set to expire today with no extension in sight. Fox's Marianne Rafferty has the story.
14: The 60-day agreement ran into trouble early on with both sides trading multiple waves of strikes. The deadline comes as Iran continues to attack ships in the Strait of Hormuz. Tehran is also working on a separate deal with Oman on managing the key waterway. The U.S., meantime, is ramping up economic pressure on Iran rather than launching a new military offensive. And elsewhere in the Middle East, a new round of diplomacy is playing out in Gaza. President Trump's son-in-law, Jared Kushner, holding rare talks with Hamas's leader in Egypt. He's trying to advance a Gaza ceasefire plan rejected by Israel. Kushner will meet with Israel's prime minister Monday.
13: President Trump claims the regime is near collapse, but Tehran's been able to skirt sanctions and sell millions of dollars of oil. Major military drills are underway in South Korea with thousands of U.S. troops expected to take part.
15: Ulchi Freedom Shield is a 10-day exercise that takes place around this time each year. We're told it'll reflect the changing character of war. That includes the use of unmanned systems, electronic warfare, and cyber operations. Commanders are also aware of the combat experience North Korean soldiers have gained fighting for Russia in Ukraine. While the allies say the drills are defensive, Pyongyang denounces Ulchi Freedom Shield as a provocation. The United States and South Korea are in the process of handing over operational wartime control from Washington to Seoul. Jonathan Savage, Fox News.
13: Actress Hayden Panettiere has died at the age of 36. The actress best known for her roles in shows like Heroes in Nashville. The cause of her death is unknown.

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0: is the Ben Maller Show on Fox Sports Radio as we work our way through the overnight hours. And yeah, you know what? Ladies and gentlemen, boys and girls, step right up. The greatest gathering of nocturnal oddballs coming to Las Vegas. The 2026 Maller Meet and Greet continues. Season continues on Saturday, August 29th, week from Saturday, 3 to 5 p.m. at the Stakeout Bar and Grill right near UNLV. Behold, Lorena, Coop, they'll be there. Maller Militia legends like Robbie the Mariner fan. Slug, who's putting this thing together. Big Lou, he's on number two. Natron from Stockton is going to be there, I believe, as well. Mouthwash Mike. Lance the bus driver mentioned he might show up as well.
1: Vegas.
0: Tammy from Vegas supposed to be there. JT the wingman. Yeah, so no elephants, no trapeze, but plenty of characters. Our family, our little dysfunctional radio family, will be there. Admission is absolutely free. Come one, come all to the Maller Carnival there in Las Vegas. It'll be a week from Saturday. If you'd like to be part of this show, and no cheeseburgers, 877-99 on Fox. That's 877-996-6369. Also on X, at Ben Maller.
2: My right hand was getting a workout.
0: That's at Ben Maller, if you'd like to be part of the program.
2: I love sausage, by the way.
0: You can also say hello to Lorena, FSR Tech Queen.
3: What up, Bill?
0: Don't talk to me. I'm calling HR. And Koopaloop, a Bronco fan. That's a Bronco fan right over there. Time now for the Maller Riddle of the Day. The Maller Riddle of the Day. Here it is. Shiloh Sanders. That's a failed football player. Shiloh Sanders helped make sure that his pops, Deion Sanders, picked up a blank. All right. That is the question. What is the answer? It's the Maller Riddle of the Day. And let's see. Does anyone know the answer to the Maller Riddle of the Day? Late Night Drug Tester says, picked up podcast subscriptions to the Fifth Hour and the Ben Maller Show. That's right. Got to subscribe to both. Got to listen. All we need is like 5 minutes. That's it. Analog Al says, prescription is the answer. Alf, the alien opiner, says, an iconic George Westinghouse Warriors Letterman jacket from Marcel's high school. I knew somebody was going to look that up. Marcel revealed what high school he went to. And then I asked him, I said, what's the mascot of the high school? He said, we didn't have a mascot. I said, every high school has a mascot.
3: Yeah, right?
0: Right. So, yeah, I guess they're the George Washington Warriors, I guess, I think. I don't know. It's, go Warriors. They're according to Alf. He looked it up. Maller Prop Guy says, a Ben Maller Show golden ticket. Was what we were talking about. What else do we have? Let's see. Cocaine from JT the Wingman. Pair of toes. Guessed by... That's not nice, Steve. It's too soon, Stevie Meatball. Picked up the soap from Donkey Sausage. Who else? Page Dan.
2: I love sausage,
0: can't
2: by
0: read
2: the
0: that.
2: Way.
0: A neon primetime light. Guessed by Eek in Roseville, Minnesota. Nimbus Botas, a.k.a. Nimbot, said a case of the crabs. Well, that would be unfortunate. Michael in Tulsa says a new pair of sunglasses is the answer. What else do we have? Let's see. Page Dan. We'll skip over that. Slug in Vegas says picked up a hooker at the Maller meet and greet in Vegas. Really? I didn't realize they were there. A new cowboy hat from JT the Wingman. We haven't heard from Cowboy John Brad in a while. Wonder what he's up to, the great Cowboy John Brad. Courtesy Flusher says pickup sticks is the answer to the Maller Riddle of the Day. A number of you guys all said hookers. We'll skip over those. I'm sorry, Johnny Q and all the other guys there. A bucket of Colonel Sanders KFC grub from Mike the Leprechaun. That's his answer. Soul Glow from Neil in Fall River in the Commonwealth there. What else do we have? Page Dan. An appropriate amount of garbage to satisfy his community service obligation. From Black and Blum. That's the man's name, Black and Blum. And Pizza Papa says that he picked up an order of chicken fingers, the Ben Maller chicken fingers, at the Landing in Kansas City. All right, that's enough. I mean, there's others, but we don't need to go through all that. Michael in Tulsa said Maller plus. Lorena, I'm going to give you the riddle one more time. So Shiloh Sanders, failed football player Shiloh Sanders, helped make sure that his pops, Deion Sanders, picked up a blank.
1: Picked up a record deal.
0: A record deal. Is that on? Is that the answer, record deal? No. The correct answer, Shiloh Sanders helped make sure his pops, Deion Sanders, picked up a subpoena. A subpoena. Yeah. Turns out that Shiloh Sanders, unfortunately, did not learn how to pay his bills, and he had to file for bankruptcy. There's a high-profile bankruptcy case, and so Deion Sanders is being dragged into this, even though his son is all grown up. Deion preparing Colorado for the upcoming college football season, and there is a question about the timeline on this. He has been subpoenaed, Deion, to testify at the bankruptcy trial, and it will likely interfere, at least according to the timeline that I saw, it is going to interfere with the Colorado football schedule. The trial begins on August 31st. The following Saturday, Colorado plays at Georgia Tech, the Ramblin' Wreck of Georgia Tech in Atlanta. And the judge, I guess, commented on that, realizing the timeline is not necessarily ideal. All right, it is the Ben Maller Show. Let's go to the phones, and we'll say hello to, I just mentioned this guy's name a second ago, Mike the Leprechaun is in the Commonwealth, and he is up first this hour. Hello, Mike the Leprechaun.
3: You caught me off guard. Anyway, I had to grab my notes.
0: I can put you down. You want to go back on hold?
3: No, I
0: got plenty of other people that want to talk. I can put you on hold right now.
3: I know you do.
0: Well, I mean, I can put you, if you want, I'll put you on hold. I'll take this other call. You seem like you're not ready. I feel like you don't want to.
3: I feel like you want to wait.
0: You want to spar with Marcel. I feel like you want to do that.
3: No. My chicken came back. I had to grab my chicken.
0: I thought you lost your chicken. I thought somebody pulled.
3: My kids
0: somebody,
3: hid it.
0: What?
3: My kids had hidden it on me. They found it.
0: So your kids pulled your chicken and hid it from you.
3: They pulled my leg. My chicken leg. Ha, ha, ha. Cynthia Cunningham turns 32. Did you know that?
0: Who? What?
3: Sophie Cunningham. She's a basketball player. She turned 30 over the weekend.
0: All right. Good for her. I don't know her. What do you want me to do?
3: Anyway, she's a very cute looking
0: girl.
3: She's
0: a lovely lady, and my apologies to her. What do you want me to do? People have birthdays every year. If they don't have birthdays, something went wrong. Like something went bad, right? I guess Jehovah's Witnesses don't celebrate birthdays, right? They don't do that. So
1: no, they do not.
3: And maybe Shakers as well. Shakers.
0: Yeah. You wrote notes for this?
3: I write notes for everything.
0: The old world Mennonites. Those are the ones that don't celebrate anything, right? The old world Mennonites. That's like next level. That's like
3: a fun fact. You were talking about gravity last week. My rainbow is affected by gravity. Yeah. But when the gravity went away, the rainbow comes out.
0: Yeah.
3: So it's a scientific fact.
0: This is all prepared material. From our guy, right there.
3: What's in a name? What's in a name? Manny being Manny, Leprechaun being Leprechaun. Marcel wasn't bad on the fifth hour, but he didn't know the difference between Zeus Dog and Mike from New Hampshire.
0: I know. That's why I did that, because he still has no idea.
3: You pulled his leg. Talk about you.
0: I give Marcel credit, because a lot of you guys do not get back to me, and he was
3: available.
0: Well, I understand you were available, but you were not. You had gone down the list because I had contacted you last weekend, and there were 2 weekends ago, and it didn't work.
3: You know who's coming back anyway to the Red Sox? Roman Anthony. He's up at Portland Sea Dogs. He's doing. He's getting his first at bat tomorrow, and Trevor Story is starting on Wednesday for the Red Sox.
0: Oh.
3: That's two big names coming back into the Red Sox rotation.
0: All right.
3: They should be
0: wonderful.
3: They should be ready for the playoffs.
0: The Red Sox have hit a rough patch, as we like to say. We just talked about that earlier, the rough patch.
3: They're playing 500, which is not bad by most team standards.
0: Well, the Dodgers aren't even 500 the last couple of months.
3: Did you see the ball Tucker lost? The fly ball, he couldn't
0: lose it. He tracked it perfectly. It just bounced off his glove.
3: Well, he had sunglasses on, so maybe he had those blind people sunglasses, so he couldn't even see
0: the
3: ball. Yes,
0: the problem, an outfielder had sunglasses on, so that's the reason that things didn't really work out, because he had sunglasses on. That's the problem.
3: I think I've heard through the grapevine here that Chad Tracy will be named the full-time manager, which is not a shock.
0: Are those official Leprechaun sources, or are you just making that up?
3: I won't say who my sources are, but apparently you know his father. Is that correct?
0: Well, yeah. Back when he managed the Dodgers and the Rockies and the Pirates, and I was around him. That was a long, long time ago.
3: A long time ago.
0: All right. You've had a lot of airtime. I feel like I've given you too much airtime. I feel like the show's gone down because I've given you too much airtime. Do you agree with that? The show's not as good because I've given you too much airtime?
3: Okay. I think the Malin Militia are all the better for it.
0: Okay. Can you hang up on yourself now and do the honorable thing and hang up on yourself or no?
3: You know who has no skin in the game? A skeleton.
0: Well, on that note, Tyrese Halliburton is a basketball player who's been out for a long time. Did you see this over the weekend? This is crazy. So Tyrese Halliburton plays for the Indiana Pacers. And he apparently is shocked that his first game back from a torn Achilles will not be nationally televised. I had no idea that Tyrese Halliburton was must-see television. I thought he's a nice player. Come on now. Now, if you go back to the 2025 NBA Finals, Halliburton had snap, crackle, pop. He tore up his Achilles. It was like shredded pork against Oklahoma City, who won the NBA Finals. So he missed all of last season, Tyrese Halliburton. The Pacers tanked and then traded their draft pick, which was a high lottery pick, to the Clippers for the great Zubats. Who goofed? I've got to know. Anyway, if you're going to tank, what are you doing trading the pick? That makes no sense. Anyway, so it's been about 16 months, and he's expected to return when the new NBA season begins, like in a couple of days. Halliburton's scheduled to play October 21st against the New Orleans Pelicans rather than at home, and the game is not on national TV. You know why the game's not on national TV? It's the Pacers and the Pelicans. It's the Pacers and the Pelicans. Why would you even think about putting that game on national TV? So, there you go. He claims he's going to take Halliburton his game to another level. And anyway, he challenged the decision also, saying that he should have been on TV and all that stuff. Indiana has 11 nationally televised games. I know you're very concerned about the Pacers' TV schedule. That is right in the middle, 15th out of 30 teams. San Antonio, New York, the Lakers, and Philadelphia have the league high 34 games. So do with that what you want. It is the Ben Maller Show, and we are moments away from another riveting edition of the Insta Advice Line. Who needs the advice, the wisdom of the Maller Militia? If you would like to recommend someone, send that in care of at Ben Maller on X. That's at Ben Maller. Either way, whether it's good or bad or ugly, we are going to have a riveting edition of the Insta Advice Line, and we'll get to that. We'll do it next. However, it's live read season, and let's see. It is the B Block. What hour is it?
4: Number 3.
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10: Fox News, I'm Ted Lindner. Actress Hayden Panettiere has died. The actress, known for her roles in shows like Heroes and Nashville. Details of her death announced Sunday night unknown. Panettiere representative saying she was an incredible light and a force of nature who brought immeasurable love and joy to all who knew her and to the millions who watched her on screen. Hayden Panettiere, dead at the age of 36. The 60-day ceasefire between the U.S. and Iran expires today. Fox's Trey Yingst.
11: Reports indicate very little diplomatic progress to reach an agreement to reopen the Strait of Hormuz and address Iran's nuclear ambitions.
10: Iran continued attacks on vessels around the strait over the weekend. An historic flooding in Indiana has left at least seven people dead after days of severe storms, the White River reaching record levels, forcing evacuations and hundreds of rescues. Officials warn residents to stay away from fast-moving floodwaters. 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

0: 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We'd love for you to click that. And in addition, but wait, there's more. Oh, yes, we're not done. 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
1: Here's some instant advice.
3: Hold that thought. No one's paid attention to me for 10 whole seconds.
1: And if you don't like it, screw.
0: And away we go. It's the Insta Advice Line. And who needs our advice? Well, how about the highest paid player in baseball in average annual value, a $60 million a year man, who just signed a big free agent contract this offseason, and that would be none other than Kyle Tucker of the D-O-D-G-E-R-S. Suck, suck, suck the Dodgers. They suck right now. Now, I saw the stat over the weekend. Since the pitching mound was lowered in 1969, the only MLB hitter to have an 85-game home span with a batting average below 182, an on-base percentage below 288, and a slugging percentage below 266, would be none other than Kyle Tucker in over 338 at-bats. The guy blows, despite making $60 million a year. So any advice? Help Kyle Tucker out, the Dodger outfielder Kyle Tucker. You're live on the air when you hear my voice at 877-99 on Fox. And let's start out with you on line one. Line one, you're on the air. Advice to Kyle Tucker with a T.
4: Yeah, morning time. Yeah, make sure you stay relevant because I forgot all about Von Miller played for the Commanders. Yeah,
0: well, he didn't really play. He was just kind of like standing around. Nobody watched him when he played. That's Rick in Maryland, of course. Line two, you're on the air, line two. Rapid fire advice to Kyle Tucker of the Dodgers, the worst home player in baseball history.
5: Move over, Muffin McGraw. There's a new example of ineptitude in the Basketball Hall of Fame with Doc Glenn Rivers.
0: Oh, that's right. Doc Rivers made the Hall of Fame. Oh, my God. Embarrassing. I feel bad for everyone who lives in that area. Springfield, Worcester. It's a shame. All right, you're on the air. Line three, you're on the air. Advice to Kyle Tucker, line three.
6: Everybody sing. Packer fans want my ding-a-ling-a-ling.
0: All right, thank you for that. Never disappoints Lucky Tony in the Bay. Line four, you're on the air. Advice to Kyle Tucker, line four.
5: I hate Mike in New Hampshire, but I love Sustad.
0: It's very confusing. Yes, line five, you're on the air, line five. We're giving advice to Dodgers outfielder Kyle Tucker, $60 million a year guy. He's batting 182 at home over the last 85 games.
7: He ought to put on a better jockstrap and a better uniform and learn how to play better.
0: Well, that's great. Tremendous advice, yes. That's like Dick and Dayton saying, we asked him one time, how did the old Cleveland Indians turn things around? Oh, they got to pitch better. They got to hit, you know, the bullpen, the whole defense. Line six, you're on the air, line six. It's the instant advice line for Kyle Tucker with a T of the Dodgers.
8: I recommend a generous amount of Roberto's black pepper.
0: Yes, the black pepper, very important there. I thought you were going to say something else, but fortunately he did not. Line one, you're on the air, line one. We're giving advice to Kyle Tucker, line one.
9: I hope you end up a paraplegic and you...
0: All right, thank you for that. Line two, you're on the air, line two. Jeez.
4: Hey, tell him to loan me some money, and then I won't pay him back. Then he'll start playing better.
0: That's right. He'll be upset. That's good advice from Sean the Hood Guy. Line three's not there. We'll hang up on line... Oh, line three's stuck. Line four, you're on the air, line four. Hello.
4: Yeah, morning. Again, look at it. I need a loan. Take me out to the ball
0: game. All right, yes. Take me out to the balls game. What's going on with the phones here? Line six, you're on the air at 877-99 on Fox. Hello, line six.
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0: Okay, can't understand. Line one, you're on the air. It's the instant advice line at 877-99 on Fox for Kyle Tucker of the Dodgers. Hello, line one. You're on the air, line one.
5: We know Edwin Diaz is rooting for his slump to continue.
0: Oh, yeah, that's it. Boy, what a free agent hole the Dodgers had this offseason. The guys they picked up both stink. Oh, my God. Line two, you're on the air, line two. It's the instant advice line for Kyle Tucker of the Dodgers. He's hitting 182 over the last 85-plus home games. Worst man in baseball history.
11: He needs some kosher salt and black pepper.
0: Yes, we're the, we are. 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
24: The Milwaukee Brewers beat the Dodgers again 6-2. LA's record since July 1st is 18-21. San Diego pitched a shutout at Cleveland 5-0. The Padres hit four solo homers. The Guardians had only three hits. A's over Texas 5-2. Seattle won at Houston 3-2. Kansas City shut out the Angels 3-0. Winner Noah Cameron with his first career complete game, a one-hitter. Colorado was a 13-7 winner at San Francisco. Road wins for Philadelphia and the White Sox. Yankees won at Toronto in 10 innings, 4-3. Baltimore won at Tampa Bay again, 10-2. Former pitcher Tommy John passed away at the age of 83. Scottie Scheffler won the PGA tournament by 8 strokes in Memphis. Viking safety Jamal Adams is out for the year with a knee injury. Veteran linebacker Vaughn Miller is signing with the Dallas Cowboys. I'm Steve DeSager.
22: Big Ben Mallett.
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0: Well, it turns out Jerry had a little lamb. Well, a seedy lamb who's not that little. Not that little, but certainly falling in lockstep with the mantra of the team he works for. Welcome in the beginning of another hour of the Ben Maller Show. We are in the air everywhere. Head to toe. As we are acting a fool, hour after hour after hour, coast to coast, border to border, and beyond, on the vast and humongously, humongously powerful microphones of FSR emanating live. We'll do it live. We'll do it live from the woods, deep out in the woods, like a babe in the woods. Guaranteed human from the world-famous Fox Sports Radio studios where Hoosier Bill says, Maller, you know what I need? I said, I don't know what you need, Hoosier Bill. He said, give me what I want. I said, I don't know what you want. And he said, Express. I said, are you sure about that? And he said, yes. I said, well, what about the black Irishman there from Nebraska? He hasn't called the show in a while. What about him? I said, I don't know about him. I don't know if he wants that. And I said, really? How about Queen Roxanne? I don't know if she wants that either. 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What say you? Yes? All right. So our lead this hour, play the hits, my man, play the hits. We go back to the well one more time. Deep in the heart of Texas or Southern California. The Cowboys! How about them Cowboys? So our lead is from Dallas, where C.D. Lamb C.D. Lamb laid it on thick recently. He is setting up an enormous bar for himself and his comrade, George Pickens, saying that the Cowboys' dynamic duo, the wide receiving duo of C.D. Lamb and George Pickens, has the potential to be, quote, the best ever, close quote, the best ever. He said it. So I don't know if you saw this or not. Maybe not. You were busy. Who knows? So C.D. Lamb and George Pickens entering their second season and most likely their last season together, as Pickens is on a franchise tag and many people crying poverty. Oh my God, it's so sad, poverty. Pickens, how's he going to handle the franchise tag? Anyway, so their second season together there in Dallas, as they put up monster numbers collectively last season in Big D. The question, and that's a good jumping off point, the question here as we discuss, does C.D. Lamb's best ever talk about himself and wide receiver George Pickens pass the smell test, or is this just classic overhype by the Cowboys? So I've got Pac-Man, I've got McCormick All Natural Fine Himalayan, and pimento cheese sandwiches. And we will combine all of these things together, and we are going to have the Gabagool. We're going to have the Gabagool. And not only are we going to have the Gabagool, we're going to have the Baba Ganoush. And Benjamin in New Orleans said, Ben, we know what we need. I said, what do you need? He said, we need that jambalaya. So we're going to have some of that jambalaya. You got to say it like that. Jambalaya. Just like that. All right, so to lead off here, this is the most cowboy thing imaginable. A franchise that hasn't sniffed a conference championship game, forget the Super Bowl, the conference championship game in 3 decades, a generation, and then some, and yet again, planting the flag on top of Mount Hyperbole, and here we are yet again. C.D. Lamb and George Pickens, mano a mano, and Lamb declaring this group the, quote, the best receiving duo, which isn't really about chasing greatness when you think about it. It's about chasing Instagram engagement, TikTok, and all the other social media. Now, technically, as we like to point out on this show, and nobody else does this, technically, Lamb is not wrong with his statement. It doesn't sound good. He's not wrong. The legal definition of the term best in marketing and when you do commercials and things like that, it just means as good as all the other rest, all the rest in that category. That's why you have a bunch of sandwich shops that say, "Oh, we've got the top hoagie, the best hoagie." They say they get not top, but best, the best sandwich, the best pizza, and all that. Because the term "best" means as good as all the rest in that category. That is what that means. So let's print up some souvenir T-shirts for Jerry Jones to price gouge the fans with there at the Cowboy facility. And pump up the talent. That's a Jerry's way. And here's C.D. Lamb learning from Jerry Jones. You pump up the talent. Cowboys last year with those two guys went 7-9-1. I'm told that's a losing record. I'm told that's not good. It's kind of like when you go 7-9-1, it's like, and you had those guys on your team at the wide receiver position. It's like bragging about your bench press while you're at the dentist. You have an appointment at the dentist. What are you doing? You think of the all-time greats, just off the top of my head. Jerry Rice was part of amazing duos. You had Jerry Rice and John Taylor way back in the old days with the Niners. And then later on, near the end of his run, his first run with the Niners, you had Jerry Rice and you had T.O. T.O. was the dynamic duo, both of them Hall of Famers. Randy Moss and Chris Carter, also, they didn't win. And the greatest show on turf, Isaac Bruce and Torrey Holt together there in St. Louis with the old St. Louis Rams. Like, all those guys are sleeping very comfortably right now. They're not checking under the bed for the George Pickens, C.D. Lamb, boogeyman. They're not worried about that at all. And Pickens and Lamb, George Pickens and C.D. Lamb can go out there and they can rack up catches like they're playing Pac-Man, eating those pellets, gobbling down the pellets on Pac-Man. Gobble, gobble, gobble, gobble, gobble, just like that. Unless Dallas finds a way to fix their defense, which was, if not the worst, depends what category you look at, it was just emptiness. It was the Cowboy wide receiver, the offensive numbers for C.D. Lamb and George Pickens. It's kind of like going to the state fair and eating cotton candy. Sweet, colorful, impressive looking, and a lot of empty calories. A lot of empty calories, and that's that. That's how that is. And so the Cowboys did make a move overnight. They added Von Miller late Sunday, and then we've been talking about it here a little bit on the overnight. Von Miller, who used to be good, and if you have a hot tub time machine going back 10 years or so, man, are you in good shape. Man, are you in good shape if you got Von Miller from 10 years ago. Now, not so much. So the Cowboys do not need the greatest receiving duo of all time, obviously. No, no, no. And this is something the Cowboys have done. They don't win many playoff games. Playoffs, what they do win is fantasy matchups. Very good. They lose the actual football game. The fantasy matchup, they're very good at, though. They're very, very good at. All right, meanwhile, to New York we go. An ongoing story, a developing story. It's all about the dart. It's all about the dart. And the Giants, their preseason opener against the Minnesota football team recently here, quarterback Jackson Dart. He took a massive hit by somebody named Jay Ward, I believe is the guy's name, from Minnesota. And so it was a pretty big hit there from the great Jay Ward. And this is after the running back Tyrone Tracy decided he wanted to become a matador. He was assigned to block Jay Ward. Instead, though, Tyrone Tracy said, let me see if I can make my audition tape to be a matador. Ole, ole, ole, ole. Yeah, right past Tracy, and boom! Dart was knocked to the ground. He missed. Tracy missed the block, and off to the races we go. Dart went down to the ground for several seconds. The hit there knocked his eyeballs little goofy, a little bit, as the old line went back on another radio show. But an NFL medical spotter immediately a medical spotter ordered Dart to the blue tent. Concussion evaluation for Jackson Dart. Now, he was cleared to return to the game, exhibition game there a few plays later, so he wasn't out for that long, and did throw a touchdown pass on his first play back. So there was that. Now, the story here, get to the point, please. The story is after the game when Jackson Dart acknowledged that he respects the NFL's player safety protocols, but, yeah, you know what that means. Yeah, he admitted he remains puzzled, he said, that's his word, quote, puzzled, close quote, by how often he is evaluated after contact. I believe five times last season he ended up in this situation. Dart's complaint, every time, he says, every time I get hit, I find my way in there. He told a gaggle of reporters, he said that he is still trying to wrap his head around why seemingly every significant hit leads to another concussion check. All right, so question. Is Giants quarterback Jackson Dart's frustration with the NFL's concussion protocol understandable? Do you understand his frustration? So I absolutely do understand. And Jackson Dart does not come across as like the toughest hombre in the world. Like, he seems kind of, you know, he's in the whole fashion thing, which is good for him. But generally, fashion people not deemed to be tough people. Has anyone in fashion ever been thought, well, that's a tough guy? I don't recall that. I'm sure it's happened. I just don't off the top of my head remember. So to me, it's understandable, though. If I was in that situation, I'd be like, okay, so you play a sport that is violent and occasionally involves the bell, which is your head being rung, and that happens. And again, the eyeballs get knocked a little goofy. That's part of the deal. And so the philosophy is understandable. He's trying to do a little bit of an old school medical thing, Jackson Dart, and just rub some dirt on it. The NFL, though, will not allow the old school medical plan, rub some dirt on it. That's not allowed. Can't just shake off the cobwebs and get back out there and run into the huddle. They won't allow it. Unfortunately for Jackson Dart, the Giants quarterback here, the NFL medical spotters, they are like hawks out there, and they operate under the liability lawyer's playbook. Now, what is that? The liability lawyer's playbook. That is, out of an abundance of caution, might as well have that tattooed across the blue medical tent. Out of an abundance of caution, so someday when this player is 50 years old and sues us, we will have a videotape showing that we gave a concussion check and he was cleared to go back into the game. So Dart sees a hard hit and thinks, hey, this is an occupational hazard. Okay, that's fine. The NFL sees a hard hit, and they're like, well, wait a minute. This is a cash register. It's called DL, downstream liability. And so they're worried about downstream liability. And so every time Jackson Dart gets folded up into a pretzel or a lawn chair or whatever analogy you want to make, the concussion police, they go cherry tops. Woo, woo. Yeah, they go right over and they escort him. And they get a tow truck and they escort him to the tent. That's where that goes. Is it annoying? Absolutely. It's got to be annoying. Understandable frustration? Sure. However, Jackson Dart, he wants, you know what he wants? He wants the McCormick all-natural fine Himalayan pink smelling salt shaker. He wants the smelling salts and just get back out on the field, and that's it. The league wants a 47-page liability waiver docu-signed with a lawyer. That's what the NFL wants. So the days of just rubbing some dirt and taking some pharmacy-grade ibuprofen when you have a headache and you're asking what quarter is it, those days are buried next to the leather helmet. That's where that is. All right, meanwhile, last thing, to social media. Why would you go to social media? Well, LeBron James is expanding his off-court media presence. I know you're excited about that. Yeah, LeBron is launching, he just launched over the weekend, in fact, a new YouTube golf channel. Now, according to Alf and Fergdog and Maller Prop Guy, not as good as the Ben Maller channel on YouTube. That's what I am told. That they say, well, it was a nice effort by LeBron, his new YouTube golf channel, not quite up to par, wink, wink, with the Ben Maller Show page on YouTube. Anyway, LeBron documenting his growing love affair with golf. It's all about the golf there, and there you go. The channel will follow LeBron as he plays golf and learns more about the game. Sounds absolutely riveting. What could possibly be better than that? I don't know. Anything. Anyway, the concept mixes golf, travel, food, and conversation. Golf, travel, food, and conversation, giving you behind-the-scenes access to LeBron. It's a life, that's like a lifestyle channel. It's like a lifestyle channel, but just using golf as the vehicle. LeBron James' new project will show his life on and off the course and all around the course. Yes. And so not limited to just the golf. Question. Here it is. What stands out to you about LeBron James and his new YouTube channel, his new YouTube venture, a lifestyle channel with the focus, the hook being about golf? All right, so this one is rather simple. Sometimes these are hard questions. This is rather simple. So the question was, what stands out to you about LeBron and this new YouTube channel? So the Sixers are not getting the LeBron James with 100% laser-like focus, just like the Lakers didn't. That's why they never won a championship with LeBron, and it was a failure his time in L.A. They missed the playoffs at time. It was just a mess. And because LeBron was Hollywood LeBron in L.A., now he's reinventing himself as golf LeBron in the Delaware Valley, which is an odd position because, you know, it's not easy to find a golf course in that weather in February and January to go out, in parts of March to go out golfing. But he's doing it. LeBron's like, I'm in, which means he's going to have, for content on the YouTube channel, he's going to fly down to like South Carolina and golf and fly down to Florida on a day off to get some golf in. Is that going to be the plan there? We'll find out. There's a lot of people with the Sixers who are betting that LeBron James is the missing jigsaw puzzle piece and that they'll actually win something basketball-wise in Philadelphia for the first time since people actually read newspapers, which, if you haven't checked, is a long time ago, a long, long, long, long time ago. So that's what they thought they were getting. They thought they were getting the missing jigsaw puzzle piece. It would appear now, instead, they've got the LeBron golf influencer period. Now, if you follow music, there's famous stories about different musicians who go through different periods of time, and sometimes they'll do religious stuff, or they'll do, you know, they'll go dark, they'll work dark. And so this happens. In basketball, though, I guess it doesn't usually happen. If you play long enough, it's certainly happening for LeBron here. And I cannot wait for those LeBron scripted drone shots of par threes. He should really just play miniature golf. That would be fun. LeBron out there miniature golf playing. And then he can review food. I imagine he'll go down and review the pimento cheese sandwiches at Augusta and all that, and explain his journey to break, what, 90 on the scorecard? Is that his journey? Who knows? And so this is, I chuckle because I took a lot of crap from the Sixer fans, or at least the bots online. They're not really real people. Most people have jobs. They're not able to do that. So the thing about it, it's like a sand trap the size of Pennsylvania. Even our buddy Fry Daddy's like, he's shaking his head. He's like, oh, my God. It is. I'm telling you, that's it. It's a sand trap for the Sixers the size of Pennsylvania. He's all into golf. Every time LeBron yells, four! Every time he yells that, the Sixers are going to hear not one, not two, not three, but four brand new excuses from LeBron. Golf LeBron. Why not? Now, he used to brag back in the day about zero dark 30. Remember that? Shut it down, no social media. When the playoffs were approaching, zero dark 30. That was LeBron's thing. Now, he just wants to complete all 18 holes before dark. Times have changed. Times have changed. In Philadelphia, last I checked, they do not need the Sixers a YouTube influencer golf guy. They need someone to close out close games late in the game. That's what they need there. And so, again, they thought they were getting the king. It would appear they're getting the country club king version.

0: that I actually agree with. So I have to give him some flowers, if you will. What the hell did Tom Brady say that I actually agree with? We're on the same page when it comes to this. We'll get to that. We'll take your calls, your comments on X, the whole Magilla. We'll get to that, and we will do it next. However, that's right. You know what time it is. It is the A block. Now, we go to the Lorena Theater in Sherman Oaks, California. Let's see if we can find out what hour it is right now.
1: Number four.
0: Yeah. How was the gig over the weekend? A big crowd?
1: Oh, yeah, huge.
0: Huge crowd.
1: So big. And the flight back was so fast. Like, I was there and I was back.
0: Really? That's great. And was Arnie there? I think Arnie showed up to your performance, no?
1: Mm-hmm.
0: Just in your demo. Every sports season is built on preparation. Arnie's got a cute dog, though. 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That's a designer dog, right? That's an expensive dog. You know, that's a good-looking dog, Arnie. My buddy Arnie Spanier's got a nice dog. 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
13: Today. I'm Ted Lindner, Fox News. That's the Memorandum of Understanding between the United States and Iran expiring on Monday with no extension in sight. Fox's Marion Rafferty with the story.
14: The 60-day agreement ran into trouble early on with both sides trading multiple waves of strikes. The deadline comes as Iran continues to attack ships in the Strait of Hormuz. Tehran is also working

0: on a separate deal with Oman on managing the key waterway. The U.S., meantime, is ramping up economic pressure on Iran rather than launching a new military offensive. And elsewhere in the Middle East, a new round of diplomacy is playing out in Gaza. President Trump's son-in-law, Jared Kushner, holding rare talks with Hamas's leader in Egypt. He's trying to advance a Gaza ceasefire plan rejected by Israel. Kushner will meet with Israel's prime minister Monday.
1: President Trump claims the regime's near collapse, but Tehran's been able to skirt sanctions and sell millions of dollars in oil. Actress Hayden Panettiere has died. The actress, known for her roles in shows like Heroes and Nashville, details of her death early this morning unknown. A representative saying, "It's with profound sadness that we share the tragic passing of our beloved Hayden. She was an incredible light and a force of nature who brought immeasurable love and joy to all who knew her and to the millions who watched her on screen." Panettiere was just 36 years old. President Trump ordering the Pentagon to scale back the joint exercises between the U.S. and South Korea.
2: The president posted on Truth Social that he's instructed the Secretary of War to substantially reduce U.S. joint military exercises with South Korea. That comes just days after North Korea resumed ballistic missile testing activities that are banned by the U.N. But the president said he has a good relationship with North Korea's Kim Jong-un, and since he's been leader of the U.S., the North Koreans have been unthreatening.
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0: going to hell. 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
1: Work of Marcel in Brooklyn, my co-host on the Fifth Hour podcast. Yeah, it's the Ben Maller Show on Fox Sports Radio. Thanks to Jay Scoop for putting this together. Attention, Maller Militia. We're taking the audio sweatshop to Lost Wages, Nevada. 2026 Maller Meet and Greet Vegas style coming up Saturday, week from Saday, August 29th, 3 to 5, 2 hours, possibly longer. We'll be at the Steakout Bar and Grill near UNLV. Lorena and Coop will be there along with Maller Militia Royalty. We had a call from Lance, the bus driver, earlier. He says he'll try to make an appearance. Tammy from Vegas, JT, the wingman, Big Balls Bob, Dante, all those guys, and many others. 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A lot of places in Vegas charge for parking. 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
2: No, there's no cover charge either.
1: That's right, no cover.
3: Don't say that. I was going to charge $5 to everyone who came in.
1: I'm pretty sure that Mouthwash Mike cannot afford a cover charge. So we can't charge anything because, you know, anyway, it'll be fun. We look forward to that. It'll be a lot of fun. And I'm looking here. It's not I'm getting a lot of things happening. Let's go to Eeny, Meeny, Miny, Mo. Who do we have here? Let's say hello to George. Let's say hello to George, who's in Southern California, out there in Pasadena. What's going on, George? You're on the Ben Maller Show on Fox.
4: Maller.
1: George.
4: What's happening?
1: George.
4: Good evening.
1: Good morning. Good night. Good whatever it is. Just hello. Hello.
4: Right. Yes. Hello. Hello, Maller. Maller Militia. The Evening Dynamites. I don't know where that came from, but here I am. I have a solution to the Dodgers closer woes. It's actually fairly simple. It's kind of unfortunate that the Mets have appeared in the Dodger clubhouse. If you look at Edwin Diaz's glove, you'll notice he's wearing his Mets special. That juju that he's rocking out there with is crushing him in the Dodgers. So, easy fix.
1: Yeah.
4: Called a blue glove, a Dodger glove. Get out of your Mets regalia and come on over fully to the Los Angeles Dodgers.
1: All right, so this is a good idea. So this is the reason that this is an invasive species. That Mets glove is rubbing off on everyone else in that locker room. And they all have the stank of the Mets on them. And that's why they're playing
4: it,
1: they're playing like the Mets. That's a great idea. That's a great we
4: got
1: to let the Dodgers know. Knock this off. Stop it.
4: How has Vasse not picked this up?
1: Well, he's too busy massaging Blake Snell to worry about that.
4: Obviously. But his job is to fix this. And if I'm seeing this,
1: yeah.
4: Come on, bro.
1: Exactly. Come on, bro. If George in Pasadena can figure this out, why can't those geniuses? As you know, they're the smartest people in the room, George, that hubris over there.
4: I do.
1: Yeah. All right.
4: They're the smartest guys, and they can't pick this up. Take that for data.
1: That's right. Put that on. Yeah, exactly. I like that. Pound the table. Thank you, George. George, hang up yourself. Yes. All right. Thank you. Go away. All right. Let's say hello to Eeny, Meeny, Miny, Mo. Let's say hello to Dick in Dayton, the legendary Dickster in Dayton. Hello, Dick.
5: Hey, good morning, guys. How are you?
1: How was your weekend, Dickster?
5: Good.
1: Yeah, good.
5: Ben,
1: what's that?
5: I could not figure out how the Guardians have been on a slump lately. It's so puzzling.
1: It is.
5: I didn't get to see it. I was out, but I heard that the Browns lost by two touchdowns.
1: You're too important. You can't be watching exhibition games, right? You're Dayton, and you should be used to the Browns losing by two touchdowns. Isn't that what the Browns normally do? Lose by two touchdowns, right? That's kind of how that goes. Yeah, they lost 34-10. to the Chicago
5: Bears. I think Sunder should come in there. I really do. I do.
1: Without seeing any moment of the game, you believe that Shedeur Sanders should be the quarterback, even though Watson he played better than Sanders. Sanders had a terrible interception in the game.
5: Yeah. Hopefully that they and the Reds, they've been through, but it's such a shame. Yeah. You know, they always had a good team. But I heard from my cousin.
1: Yeah?
5: He, in fact, come down to see me. He was from Elyria. And we had a good time. We went out for pizza, me and my friend.
1: Oh, nice.
5: And, he was real happy. He called me. You know, he plays a lot of music. You'll have to meet him sometime. But
1: sure.
5: I did get to call the End Zone Show, 92.3 The Fan.
1: Okay.
5: And,
1: Is Titus still doing that?
5: Yeah, Titus and Jeff Phelps.
1: He's a legend. All right, so again, for the record, you called the Browns postgame show without actually watching the game.
5: Yeah.
1: I love that. That's the perfect sports radio caller right there. Don't even bother watching the game. Just call up, have a take. They loved you. I bet they put you on. They loved your conversation, didn't they?
5: They were busy, but, you know, I got back on. They said, well, we got to be, at least Dick is, he likes the optimism, but.
1: Optimistic Dick. Absolutely.
5: Yeah, for sure. Yeah.
1: But so. Any gigs, any music, any performances, anything at all?
5: I've been helping out here. Our main lady was on vacation, and I was helping out Trey and Lexi and Darnell.
1: Yeah.
5: And we played trivia, and he says, "Geez, Dick's ahead on the sports thing here." You know, they try to fool me, but I wouldn't be fooled, Ben.
1: No, you can't fool Dick. Can't do it. Cannot do it.
5: No,
1: absolutely.
5: Well,
1: thank you, Dick. Bye-bye.
5: Bye-bye.
1: Can't get enough of that. Yeah. Didn't watch a second of the Browns game. First call on the Browns post-game radio show. That's so good. So we have an update. Marcel in Brooklyn is having some phone issues. Apparently, I don't know if this is Seuss Dog or... If this is Blind Scott or who exactly, the leprechaun, he's unable to call us. So I said, listen, Marcel, why don't you call in here if you want on the, he has a different way of calling me. And he's not doing it right now, which is very odd. I told him like literally 5 minutes ago, I said, just call this thing at me. It's not working. So no Marcel. He was on the podcast yesterday. Now we had a great conversation with Marcel about Seuss Dog. And Marcel, a big fan of Seuss Dog, which is very odd to us. Hello, Seuss Dog.
6: Ba-da!
1: There he is, right there.
6: Good morning. Good morning. Good morning. So, no Marcel, huh? I had a couple questions for him.
1: Well, he claims his phone service is out there in Brooklyn, so he's.
7: Well, my concern is, what if Uncle Dynamite disconnected it?
1: Oh, we'll never hear from Marcel. There's no chance, though, right?
6: Well, I mean, if he's got to pay his phone bill, I'll pay his phone bill for him.
1: Don't say that. He'll take you up on
3: oh,
1: it. Don't
3: that's
1: do it.
3: So sweet.
1: It's sweet of you, but no. Yeah. No, I think it's a temporary outage is what's going on. Yeah. Yes, Lorena.
6: Lorena, I was there this weekend while you were performing, and I must say, you're like Lainey Wilson 2.0.
3: That's really nice. That's really nice. Lainey Wilson is awesome.
1: Big fan. Yeah.
3: Huge fan.
1: Huge. Zach. All right. So, Seuss Dog, Marcel is a fan of yours, but does not like your alter ego for some reason. I don't know why that would be that he would have.
6: Yeah, I was going to ask him why he dislikes Mike in the Hampshire so much. He's a good friend of mine.
1: Yeah, I don't understand either. I don't know, but well, call in on Wednesday. We'll put you on. How about that? Wednesday, all right?
6: I'll be here.
1: All right, buddy. The great Seuss Dog. Amazing. Right. Blind Scott has
3: I'm so
1: something.
3: Glad he could make it to my concert.
1: He's called.
8: Oh, hey, I'm sorry for getting upset earlier. I'm just having a rough
1: I believe you,
8: morning
1: you
8: today.
1: Said you wanted me to lose my ability to walk, I believe is what you said. Is that correct?
8: Yeah, that was an accident. I have a mental health issue that I was trying to get prepared this morning when I was talking to you, and it just was a misfire on my part. Like, my total apologies, and I'm sorry about that because you're such a nice guy, and I really like you, and you have a good life. And I'd like to invite you to a music festival with me. It's the Olivia Rodrigo Music Festival. It's August 29th in California, and it's for non-binary people, so you might have to wear a muumuu, but you could maybe pull it off. I think we could go together, actually.
1: Thank you. All right. I have a muumuu, just in case. Mallor muumuu. I used to wear that back in the 90s. I had a muumuu. Yeah, the Mallor muumuu. We should sell those, Mallor muumuus. Blind Scott will buy one, and we can get...
3: Can we do it with a cow print on it?
1: Hollering James will get a muumuu, too. A cow pet, right? Why not? Yeah. E-Dog is on Long Island. Hello, E-Dog.
9: How you doing, Ben? What's going on, bro?
1: Up early again, huh? Look at you.
9: Well, I slept from 11 to 4, so I'm okay now.
1: No, okay, good. I don't know if that's good for us.
9: Are you in the mood for a Joe Dog joke?
1: Well, you're E-Dog. Yeah, Joe Dog doesn't call the show anymore.
9: I know, but I got a good joke for him. Can I get a good joke?
1: Well, I don't know. Nah, Lorena, back in the old days, we had Joe Dog and E-Dog that called the show. Joe Dog somehow grew up and now has a normal life, but E-Dog still calls the overnight show. So God bless
9: him. Okay. Yeah. The other day, me and Joe Dog went to Fridays, and it was 10 o'clock, and Joe Dog says to the boss, he goes, "Do you have endless appetizers?" And the guy goes, "No, this isn't Applebee's, it's Fridays."
1: Yeah, that's not funny.
9: Anyway, what do you think about my San Diego Padres? You think they're going to run and make a run for it?
1: You're not a Padre fan. Stop. You're not.
9: I like Tatista. I like, King. I think they're
1: You're just throwing out random surnames. That's what you're doing. You don't even know who those people are. You're making things
9: up. Anyway, Lorena... I just gotta say this. I'm signing with you now. I'm signing with you to for the people to win the cup this year.
1: Okay, you're just mumbling. What is going on with you? Why are you mumbling? What is going on?
9: I don't know what I'm thinking about. I'm lost.
1: Okay. Yeah. Well, hang up on yourself. Do the right thing, and please hang up on yourself. Can you do that?
9: Anyway, I'm doing good. The Cowboys.
1: You just said you're lost. Are you? You just literally said you're lost.
3: He really might be lost.
1: Is everyone having a mental breakdown that calls the show?
9: Well, you know what? I was hospitalized 20 times.
1: I'm not surprised by that. Yeah. But, what were you hospitalized for 20 times?
9: Bipolar disorder.
1: Yeah. You don't need to, you don't need a doctor to tell you that. All right, thank you. I got to go, but thank you, buddy. It's E-Dog. Call me for 20 years, that guy. Can't get rid of that, the E-Dog. It's like a flea. Can't get rid of it. Need a flea bath. Well, Tom Brady, I actually agreed with something Brady said. So Tom Brady ripped NFL starters who sit out preseason games. He said that players are increasingly looking for the easy way out instead of embracing the work 100%. Give them an inch, they'll take a mile. Give them an inch, they'll take a mile. And that mindset shift has happened in large part because of the social media algorithms where it's all an illusion, right? So it's deception. And I don't have too much time. Maybe I'll do a longer rant about this later. But Brady's like, "Hey, listen, your job is to play football." And he pushed back on the idea that established starters should routinely be protected during the preseason. I agree with Brady. I think he's spot on, and the jock sniffers out there are like, no, we must protect these people. It's not quite how it works. It is the Ben Maller Show, the Maller Militia Feud. 877-99 on Fox. If you want to play the Maller Militia Feud, come on down and play the feud. 877-996-6369. We'll get to that. We'll do it next. However, it is the B Block, and we go back one more time to the Lorena Theater in Sherman Oaks, California, and let's find out what hour it is.
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17: Fox News, I'm Deborah Valentine. As of today, the memorandum of agreement between the U.S. and Iran is expired.
18: The deadline comes as Iran continues to attack ships in the Strait of Hormuz. Tehran is also working on a separate deal with Oman on managing the key waterway.
17: Fox's Marianne Rafferty. The U.S. is ramping up economic pressure on Tehran instead of continued military strikes. Lala's been downgraded from a Cat 1 hurricane to a tropical storm after skirting Hawaii's Big Island. Hawaii's Governor Josh Green praising rescue personnel.
19: They saved lives. They were able to pull an elderly woman out of a tree when her house washed away.
17: Lala blamed for at least one traffic-related fatality. Roughly 100 homes were damaged or lost thousands without power. Hayden Panettiere, heir, star of popular TV series including Heroes and Nashville, has died. She was 36 years old. 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

0: The Ben Maller Show on Fox Sports Radio as we roll through the overnight early morning hours here. And this would be the early morning hours part of the show. Reminder, we have been bloviating into the hot microphones of Fox Sports Radio, slaving away all night here. And if you would like to listen to the content that we provided already, including Maller monologues regarding Von Miller going to the Dallas Cowboys, Kyle Tucker getting booed by the hometown fans. Things are going bad there at Dodger Stadium. We ranted about that. And also the riveting exhibition football over the weekend. The good, the bad, and the ugly from that. So check out the Ben Maller Show podcast. There's a best of version as well, which is all of 1.3 seconds long today. So we're going long for Ryan and Shrewsbury. And thank you, thank you, thank you.
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5: The Lakers?
6: I believe the answer is the Clippers.
3: That is the top answer. 40 points. It's Maller Militia Feud.
0: Come on down. Let's play the feud. And who do we have? Eeny, meeny, miny, moe. Let's say hello to Chris in Boston who's going to play. Hello, Chris. Welcome.
7: Good morning, Ben. How are you?
0: Good to have you back, pal. You're driving, so you're ready to go here.
7: On my way into work.
0: All right. On his way to work. And then Lorena picked three or four, Lorena. Three or four.
8: Let's go number four.
0: Number four. All right. You have picked a classic matchup. Coach Russell in Orlando is getting ready for the new high school football season. Coach Russell. Oh, I think I just hung up on Chris. Damn it. All right. Well, I screwed up. Bad job by me. Butterfingers Benny does it again. Well, you're definitely in there. I locked you in, Coach Russell.
7: And we'll I'm here.
0: All right, you're
8: Now number three.
0: Now Chris is yelling. He's cursing my name right now. We'll see if he calls back. We'll give him a few seconds to realize. I don't think he realizes he's hung up on. So, all right, Coach Russell, when's your first game? This week?
7: Yeah, we opened this week. We had a preseason game last week. We played a lot of people. We didn't come out on top, but we played all of our young guys the second half. So it was a good game.
0: All right, well, you're going to play. We look forward to it. And Chris is back. I apologize, Chris. Butterfingers. Bad job by me. All right, one, two, or three here, Lorena.
8: Number two.
0: Number two. All right, let me pull up the number two. All right, gentlemen, 100 people surveyed. Top seven answers on the board. Where do people often go on their honeymoons?
7: Coach.
0: Chris. Coach.
7: Hawaii.
0: Yes, that was the number one answer, Coach Russell. All right, you get to go again.
7: A cruise.
0: No, we need something more specific. That's not...
7: Okay. Sorry.
0: All right. Go ahead there, Chris.
9: Let's go with Vegas.
0: Yeah, that was on there. Las Vegas. And eight people said Las Vegas. You get to go again, Chris. Where do people often go on their honeymoons? We had Hawaii. We have Vegas. There are still five other answers.
9: Niagara Falls.
0: Yeah, look at that. Good job by you. Niagara Falls on there. That was number three, tied for number three. You get to go again, Chris.
9: Let's go Bahamas.
0: Yeah, that was the number two answer was the Bahamas. All right, you're doing good. Right. Keep going.
9: Cancun?
0: Oh, yeah, Mexico. You're right, Mexico. All right, there are, what are we on? Two answers left. We're out of time. Paris and Jamaica. So Chris wins. But he didn't give up the board. 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
20: Veteran linebacker Von Miller is signing with the Dallas Cowboys. He's from Texas. Minnesota Vikings safety Jamal Adams is out for the year with a knee injury. Cardinals first-round running back Jeremiah Love is likely out this month with a sprained ankle. Backup quarterback at Washington Marcus Mariota is out this month with a sprained MCL. And Packers tight end Tucker Kraft returned to full practice Sunday after last year's torn ACL. In the WNBA, Indiana won in overtime at Atlanta, 26 points for Caitlin Clark. Scottie Scheffler in Memphis won the PGA tournament by 8 strokes. Marcus Ericsson took the IndyCar race. The Sunday night ballgame had Seattle holding on for victory 3-2 at Houston. The Houston Astros are still 2 games ahead of the Rangers in the AL West. Texas was beaten 5-2 at the A's. And Milwaukee beat the Dodgers in LA again 6-2. The Brewers had the best record in the majors. I'm Steve DeSager.
1: You know what time it is?
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21: 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Here are your pros, LeVar Arrington and Brady Quinn.
0: All right. Welcome into the show. Happy Monday to everybody out there. Two pros and a cup of Joe. I'm going to hand it off. Got Lorena, got Patrick in there. And Q is queued up. So go ahead and take it away, my guy.
27: It's club for another day on a Monday. What up in this bug?
0: Yeah.
28: 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Var, we obviously had our first full week of preseason games.
0: We did.
28: And what normally happens in this case...
0: It happens.
28: ...is we get some jerk reactions.
0: Yep.
28: I'm not sure if you saw this, but I witnessed a lot of people who... They came away with some really strong opinions after a preseason game, which is, you know, let's just call it, in some cases, meaningless. However, that being said, they're probably not wrong. Like, in some cases, they're probably not wrong. And we'll go through a list of them throughout the course of the day. But the first one I'll start off with is the Las Vegas Raiders after, you know, Kirk Cousins came in for one series. But Fernando Mendoza came in.
0: Played well.
28: He played really well.
0: Yeah.
28: And he looked like he was prepared, which is what you expected. Mm-hmm. It looked like he was, the moment's not too big, not sure that it, a preseason game would be for a kid who's won the Heisman of the national championship for the Big Ten championship for all the stages he was on, but went 10 of 16 for 97 yards and a touchdown, but it looked like he was ready. And the knee jerk reaction's like, okay, let him start week one. Like he's ready. He looks the part, just throw him in there. Is that one that you subscribe to, or you kind of look at it and just say, all right, let's give it a little more time. Let's see how the rest of the preseason plays out.
0: I think it depends, Q. Honestly, when I watched the game, he did look prepared. He looked savvy, and I would just say, the thing I, if I were an active player, if it was a rookie coming in, the thing I would be looking for in our quarterback is how relaxed is he, and how are the guys around him reacting to him. If there's a belief from those vets that he can do it. If there's a buy-in and there looks like there's continuity with what's going on, which if Mendoza were to get the opportunity to play with the starting, you know, starting group and get some real meaningful reps in some of the series that they take in the preseason, knowing where this Raiders team has been and knowing that they're still building right now, I would say by situation would dictate if I felt like you put him in and don't look back. He had a great start for that conversation to ensue. I'll say that. He did nothing to take away from the momentum of the conversation that looking at what the Las Vegas Raiders are, I would pose this question to you. On top of, I know you want to answer this one. If you are the Las Vegas Raiders, how long are you looking for Kirk Cousins to be that stopgap until
2: Mendoza is quote unquote ready to play. Because depending on how long you are putting that time frame in play, ultimately to me would dictate if he's playing well enough where I only think Kirk Cousins is going to hold him off until like Thanksgiving or Halloween or something like that. I might have to say you got to use him now and just like let it be what it's going to be.
28: Yeah, I think this is how I look at it. You brought in Cousins to be your security blanket in two ways. He's either the guy who starts if you feel like he's not ready, or he's the guy who's the backup in the event that he gets hurt or he just doesn't play well the way you'd like him to and you want to let the veteran go do it, but he's kind of there the whole time helping him through it. Like, when I look at their schedule, they don't have a bye until week 13. So you're getting through Thanksgiving before you turn the reins over to him. If you're sitting here right now saying, you know, this is what we're looking at doing, well, all right, that's fine, but you're going to be then playing 12 games straight without thinking of starting him. So I'm not a fan of that. Their schedule sets up too, where you're playing Miami at home to start. That's probably going to be one of your easiest games to start the season. You then have to go to LA, not a far trip, but a tough team. And then New Orleans in back-to-back weeks. New Orleans, again, probably one of the easier games you're going to win. Then you host Kansas City, and then you go to New England. Then it's Buffalo, then the LA Rams. So there's really not a soft spot in their schedule weeks 1 through 6 where you can interject him if they get off, or 1 through 7 for that matter, having to play the Rams in week 7. There's really no soft spot to put him in. And then you play the Jets, but you're in New York. Then you come back, you play in San Francisco, and then you play the defending Super Bowl champs. Like, it's a gauntlet of a schedule. It is a really, really tough schedule. And I don't see any spot where you're going, yeah, it's the right time to put him in. You would either be putting him in because Kirk Cousins got injured, or you're saying like, hey, we know Kirk Cousins isn't the answer. Let's just get the clock started on Mendoza now. And there's a part of me that looks at it and says, yeah, man, he looked like he's kind of ready now. Like, he's a smart guy. He knew the system. He was very decisive moving through his progressions. And I know they don't give him as much either, but it was still worthwhile to me to say he's bigger, he's got a strong arm, he's faster. Like, all those things play much better towards the Raiders having a chance of winning games with him in as their quarterback than Kirk Cousins.
2: Has anybody compared them to Andrew Luck? Has that ever come out? Has that ever come out?
28: No. And it's funny. Like, I could see some of that because, like, people don't realize how big Mendoza is.
2: Yeah.
28: Like, he is a big kid. I think Luck was probably equally, but maybe a little better athlete.
2: I'd say equally. Because Mendoza shows it.
28: This.
2: He shows he can run when he needs to run. Like, it's almost like Andrew Luckish. I'm just saying. That's what I was seeing when I was looking. I was like, man, who does he remind me of? And I was like, man, it's kind of like Andrew Luck. But maybe I'm crazy. I don't know. That's my Hall of Fame brother. Shouts out to Lucky.
28: No, and I was going to say, one of the reasons why it's interesting you bring that up is I think the size thing was more what I was looking at. Mm-hmm. Like, for a guy who's 6'5", 230, 235 pounds, there's similarities there. But when you say Andrew Luck, a lot of people immediately transition to say, well, that was a generational talent. Like, that was a talent that, for example, like this year, and we'll get into this, people were kind of throwing away their season, in this case, the Colts, just to have the chance to draft him.
2: Did I just knee-jerk? I did. It's a knee-jerk Monday. I mean, did I knee-jerk just now? I went too far with Andrew Luck?
28: No, I would say this. It's one preseason game, so maybe make a comparison after one preseason game is that.
2: Yeah.
28: We'll see how he does if he starts against Miami. But I'll say this, from a physique and maybe even like how they play the game,
2: yeah,
28: I think you're onto something.
2: Yeah.
28: Like, I really do, in watching him, think you might be onto something. I was gonna say he's a bigger, better, more athletic version of Kirk Cousins, but it feels like
2: he's better than Kirk Cousins.
28: Well, yeah, but we're also getting like Kirk Cousins right now. Like, you remember Kirk Cousins back in Washington.
2: I do.
28: I would say there's some similarities to that.
2: I could see it, but if I were looking at Kirk Cousins and Mendoza in Washington, and just say it was Kirk Cousins and Mendoza that got drafted like him in RG3, I would look at him and I would still say, man, like there's something about Mendoza that gives me, you know, he could be a generational talent. I hate to use it loosely, but he just seemed comfortable and relaxed. And to be that in your first game, I don't care if it's against the sixth string. They don't have six strings, but I'm just saying, I don't care what group it's against, to get in there and to control the tempo, control your huddle, control what was going on in the way that he did. It just, you know, I always felt, and I subscribe to the idea of putting good film on camera. And even if it is preseason, you put your best foot forward, because you never want to have loafing or oh, they didn't take this game seriously, you could tell, or even just being able to try to use that as reasoning for why you didn't do well. I don't subscribe to that. And I just, after watching Mendoza play, I was like, okay, there's no game planning going on. They did probably keep it vanilla. They're not going to show much on offense. So at the bare minimum, all you want to do is see what his command is, what his comfort level is. Does he feel like he belongs here? Does he look unsure? Like, there are a few things that you look for, and I just got to say, like, when you've seen the elite quarterbacks come in and play, and even if it's any other player, like, I can remember Sean Taylor's first game in the Hall of Fame game. You just see them do certain things, and you'd be like, oh, he can be special. Like, oh, you might have not have known how important that was, what he did right there, but that's something that a five-year, four-year, three-year guy, you would see them do. I felt that way after watching Mendoza play. And honestly, whether I'm knee-jerking or not, I got to say, Q, coming into Monday, I just felt like that has to now be a conversation. Like, if you're holding him back for the education of it, because you don't feel like maybe he's ready for it from that perspective and needs that mentorship, I almost feel like he answered that question in one game.
28: Yeah. No, I mean, I think it's like when you see it, you know, right? And I think there's an element of that with him. And I don't know if it's because of his path to Indiana, if it was the fact that it was Indiana, where there's still a little bit of disbelief, where everyone is still, at least in the college football world, was trying to catch up to the fact that, like, no, this is a new age of college football. Like, even one of the doormats in college football history can, in 2 years' time, completely resurrect itself and become a team that now is looked at as one of the national powers. And by the way, they can recruit and develop a quarterback who can become a guy who wins the Heisman, who wins the national championship, and be the first overall pick. Like, it's hard. I'm sure there's people at the NFL level who are like, yeah, I don't know. Like, they're trying to get comfortable with it too. Mm-hmm. You know, when, like, you're one of those general managers or scouts and you're the front office, you're like, hey, man, I love this kid out of Indiana. They're like, what do you say? Indiana, get out. Just get out of the office. Like we don't take guys from that pro. We don't do that anymore. It's a new world, man. I'm telling you, like, it has changed the projection of Bloomington, Indiana, of that program, and really of just the perception of Indiana and college football forever. I want to move on to one more knee-jerk reaction. Maybe it's knee-jerk, maybe it's not. Uh-oh. If you watched any of the Tennessee Titans, you saw that they did end up winning their preseason game versus the San Francisco 49ers. Some would call that team snake bit. However, the concern for Titans fans is Cam Ward. He struggled mightily in the three drives that he had in this game. Yes, it was versus the backup defense, too, for San Francisco. And there's a thought that because now of where he's at in his career, that if he doesn't have a big year, it's done. Like, a team's going to move on. A team's going to basically say to him, look, man, like, that's all you get. In this stage of the NFL, you get basically 2 years now. By the third year, if you haven't produced enough or are, you know, become one of those guys, we're going to move on. And I would say this. I know they didn't win a lot of football games last year, so let me preface, let me just add some context to it. But I thought he played all right all things considered, for a team that didn't have much talent out around him, for as many times as he got sacked, and honestly, for everything he went through, I thought he was okay. So it's a bit odd to me when I saw the reaction to his struggles versus a backup defense in a preseason game that there's a lot of people who wanted to jump off the Cam Ward bandwagon before he's even started year two.
2: He's a good player. He's a good ball player. Hell, he threw for over 3,000 yards last year. I mean, you had a dude go to the Pro Bowl that only threw for, what, 1,000-some yards. Listen, Tennessee is a team that you could take the same exact approach, and maybe that's the symptom here, right, Q? Maybe the reason why the criticisms feel so harsh towards them, or why it could be, you know, maybe a knee-jerk reaction to Cam Ward, is because you can have the same feeling for the entire team. Like, give me a few positives. You could give a few positives. There's always a few positives. But what is our prognostication of this Tennessee Titans team? Are we looking at Tennessee and we're saying, you know what? Yep, they're a contender. They got what they need. All the pieces are in place. Let's see where they end up. I don't think anybody's thinking that way. And so when you look at where Cam Ward and the Tennessee Titans are, I think you could have that same insert a name, the head coach, the receivers, whoever it may be. This is not, to me, a competitive team where, I don't know, if you look at where Cam Ward is, how many players would be able to come in and make this Tennessee Titans team a contender? Like, I know, and listen, they have some talent, but can they put it together? That's my question. I mean, Tony Pollard was nice in Dallas, but I mean, a starter? I don't know. Carnell Tate, Wandale Robinson, Calvin Ridley, we know the names. If there's not going to be more from the entirety of the whole, it's kind of sad, because sometimes you can hide behind stats. You can. But sometimes you can't if the results aren't what they need to be, especially if you're at one of the main positions, such as quarterback. It's just hard to justify it. So I think he's in a tough situation, tough spot, being the talent that he is, but being on a team that isn't necessarily ready to compete at the highest of levels just yet.
28: See, I see him in a similar spot as Jackson Dart, where, Jackson Dart, again, if you look at last year for him, for the games he played, played pretty well. And I think statistically speaking for Cam Ward, if you watch some of the tape, are there some lowlights? Are there some rookie moments? No doubt. But you also saw the flash. You also saw his upside and ability. And I think you saw a guy who's got some promise. And if he was, with a team in a situation that was better, he probably would be performing a little bit better too. Let's just put the flip side. If he's in San Francisco with Kyle Shanahan and that team, those weapons, that offense, again, probably a different story, right? At least that's how I feel about it. So the hard thing is, in saying this, is Jackson Dart's in a similar boat too. He's got a new head coaching staff. Yeah. Very similar to Robert Saleh coming in as the head coach now too. These guys are going to go through a year evaluating him. And based on what they had now for 2 years, they're going to sit there and say, if things don't go well, we're in a position to draft a guy that we really like that's our guy. And that's always hard to overcome if you're a coaching staff, when you're in that spot, to have that opportunity with a quarterback draft class next year of absolute studs. And the truth is you don't have to commit to these guys. They have a 4-year deal with a potential 5th-year option. So there's no guarantee to pick up his 5th-year option. So they can ride this thing out where this guy ends up playing into his 3rd year. He's got, the rookie they draft right there too. And depending on what happens, they either then trade him away and there's some trade value there, or he ends up getting replaced by the guy they just drafted.
2: They got to focus in on their defense, man. Like, well, I, if you get your opportunity, if you don't feel like Cam is your guy, you go after a guy in the draft. I mean, I can't be mad at that, but does that new guy even stand a chance of changing the fortunes of the team if your defense isn't what it needs to be? Their defense has been horrible.
28: It has, but they signed 5 new free agents, right? Signed 4, traded for 1. Jermaine Johnson comes over in a trade from the New York Jets. Mm-hmm, mm-hmm. But they bring in John Franklin Myers, Jacob Martin, Alante Taylor, Cordell Flott. They signed a bunch of guys. I think they traded for Solomon Thomas, too. He's got some depth on the defensive line. So they've obviously, and they really focused on that in the draft. You know, Keldrick Falk was their first-round pick. Anthony Hill Jr., the second-round pick, a linebacker. Jackie Marshall, on the defensive front. So that was their big, you know, onus of improving that. So we'll see. I mean, Robert Saleh, defensive minded head coach, he's in there for a reason too. Mm-hmm. So I do believe that they will be improved. To what degree, I have no idea.

0: 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Yeah, let's go to break now, and then let's go to Q, and let's get a live read. 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
9: Today. I'm Ted Lindner, Fox News. That's the Memorandum of Understanding between the United States and Iran expiring on Monday with no extension in sight. Fox's Marion Rafferty with the story.
10: The 60-day agreement ran into trouble early on with both sides trading multiple waves of strikes. The deadline comes as Iran continues to attack ships in the Strait of Hormuz. Tehran is also working on a separate deal with Oman on managing the key waterway. The U.S., meantime, is ramping up economic pressure on Iran rather than launching a new military offensive. And elsewhere in the Middle East, a new round of diplomacy is playing out in Gaza. President Trump's son-in-law, Jared Kushner, holding rare talks with Hamas's leader in Egypt. He's trying to advance a Gaza ceasefire plan rejected by Israel. Kushner will meet with Israel's prime minister Monday.
9: President Trump claims the regime's near collapse, but Tehran's been able to skirt sanctions and sell millions of dollars in oil. Actress Hayden Panettiere has died. The actress, known for her roles in shows like Heroes in Nashville. Details of her death early this morning unknown. A representative saying it's with profound sadness that we share the tragic passing of our beloved Hayden. She was an incredible light and a force of nature who brought immeasurable love and joy to all who knew her and to the millions who watched her on screen. Panettiere was just 36 years old. President Trump ordering the Pentagon to scale back the joint exercises between the U.S. and South Korea.
11: The president posted on Truth Social that he's instructed the Secretary of War to substantially reduce U.S. joint military exercises with South Korea. That comes just days after North Korea resumed ballistic missile testing activities that are banned by the U.N. But the president said he has a good relationship with North Korea's Kim Jong-un, and since he's been leader of the U.S., the North Koreans have been unthreatening.
9: That's Fox's Jill Nato. 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
13: Live. 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
14: 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He likes those stories.
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17: Nothing but them lacks. All the players. All the hustlers. I'm talking about a black man in heaven here.
18: You know what I'm saying? Yeah. Let that pull. Yeah. Yeah. Yeah. Get it started on a Monday.
19: There we go.
18: I can remember this summer, bruh. Golly, that was a record.
19: What happened that summer?
18: Oh, man. I had my burgundy Isuzu Rodeo. I had them 12-inch woofers in the back. Golly, man, I was spending a lot of time on the north side. Summer league season up at OZ, pulling up to this right here. Come on, man, this is this right here. Woo. Classic record right here, man.
19: There you go.
18: Outkast, y'all, by the way. Southern player.
19: Yeah, this Andre 3000. That's LeVar Arrington. I'm Brady Quinn. There's two pros. No Cup of Joe today. No Jonas. We don't know if he's coming back, when he's coming back.
18: He may never come back.
19: He may never come back.
18: You know, he may go where Wyatt Earp is from. You know, he might go just stay in Mammoth the whole time.
19: He might go vanish like a fart in the wind.
18: Fart in the wind. There you go.
19: But, look, we know maybe he's one of your favorite players. 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So I mentioned it before the break.
18: Lock your life, y'all.
19: That's right. There's examples of this. Now, it seems rather impossible because for many of us who have lived in the world of football, we've always heard that once you sign with an agent, once you sign an NFL contract, you're done. Your eligibility at the college level is done. However, there is an injunction in Colorado with Judge Charlotte Sweeney. It's a recent case that occurred in late July. And she used a preliminary injunction allowing the class of 2022 high school graduates who've exhausted their 4 years of eligibility under those old rules to come back and compete for a fifth season this year.
18: So that doesn't apply to us.
19: 2026-2027.
18: That doesn't apply to like.
19: It does not apply to us. It does not apply to us. Although, I mean, look, it's you know how this world works. There'll be someone, and you know one of those old heads is like, hey, bro, I still got it, man.
18: I got 2 years of eligibility left.
19: Yeah, I still got it. Don't let me get hot. Don't let me out there.
18: Dang.
19: I'll show those young cats what I can do.
18: Dang.
19: There definitely are some people who might want to try doing that. But the point is, the NCAA adopted this new age-based model. Generally, it's 5 years of eligibility, starting from the enrollment or the academic year after turning 19. That's the rule. But it did not make it fully retroactive for this group. So Sweeney later clarified, like in August, that this injunction does not override the NCAA rules. So it still includes not allowing guys who have signed a professional contract to return to college. So this is all getting a little bit murky because there's a ton of parallel lawsuits as well in Texas, Ohio, Nevada, Tennessee, and elsewhere. And it's basically forcing like the NCAA world to create more stricter guidelines because you've already allowed a player named Cole Hudson, who he went undrafted this past spring. He participated in rookie minicamps, not with one team, but two, with Cleveland and with Dallas, but he never signed an NFL contract. So then he filed a lawsuit in Texas seeking his fifth year. He was able to win that ruling. And so now he's back at Texas playing for the 2026 season. So there was a thought now for a lot of these college football teams whose rosters have a limit of 105 that if they have room and if they have, you know, potential prospects of guys who might not make that team through training camp, that they could then file an injunction. They could then try to bring them onto their roster. I mean, it sounds wild. It's ridiculous. Think any of this should be possible.
18: It's ridiculous,
19: but
18: bro.
19: I'm just saying, you might be watching cats who are playing in a preseason game that somehow get cut, and maybe they're only eligible for the practice squad, and they somehow find their way making it back to college football, who graduated high school in that 2022 year. Don't be shocked.
18: It just sounds so unbelievable. It really does. And I generally err on the side of support of anything that gives a young man the opportunity to continue their career. But I would also say, you know, these FBS schools, I believe they're capped off at 105 players now, and they're doing away with walk-ons, and there's so many. The landscape of college football has changed so much, and the most dramatically impacted by this change, in my estimation, is the high school prospect, the high school kids. Their realities have changed so dramatically and so drastically, and it shouldn't be that way. I really believe when you look at college is it's a developmental stage. It's an educational stage. It's a simulated, I'm on my own, but not quite on my own stage and phase of life. And then you move on. That's what you do. And I'm never going to be one to tell a person to not go after your dreams. Chase your dreams by all means. But in some of these situations, in some cases, like, listen, COVID year, kids, if you're connected to COVID year, I have empathy, I have sympathies, and I have understanding for what you've gone through. But as
19: you went through, right?
18: Yeah, as a coach. Coach, yes. And I understood, I mean, the complexities of getting through playing a season, we went undefeated too. But the complexities of playing a season under those conditions were harsh, to say the least. And it was just very, very different. But I'll say that is the one probably element or caveat to all of this where I'd say I get it. But once that's done, like, which we should be out of that group. At this point, it's got to be 4 years, 5 years if it's an injury. It's now going to be 5 years. So if you're getting 5 years, okay. But at some point, like, you got to cap it off. If it's five, it's got to be a hard five. It can't transition anywhere beyond that. That's just my estimation of it. That's my opinion of it. It can't be more than 5 years, no matter what. Oh, I had a family emergency. You know what? God bless you and your family, but you got to go. 5 years, you got to go. And that's like saying you red shirted or gray shirted or whatever shirt that you want, a medical shirt, whatever it is, you get 5 years. If your injuries carry you beyond that 5 years, Q, I'm sorry, you got to try to figure out how to play somewhere else in some type of other league where you could try to keep playing, but you can't play here. I just think you got to keep a healthy flow of athletes, student athletes that are coming through your schools. Otherwise, you're creating these log jams that are unnecessary. Kids out of high school that would normally get an opportunity to get a roster spot and get a scholarship from some of these schools are having to choose otherwise and go other places and aren't even as highly recruited. It's very difficult to be recruited highly anymore because there's so much talent being recruited in the portal. It has replaced high school recruitment. It's now turned into a free agency frenzy. And adding these years to these guys being able to be eligible only muddies the water more and makes it more complicated.
19: Well, like I said, don't be shocked, though, if they and teams don't find a way in their desperation to win a national championship at the college level. Grab one of these young, talented players who's trying to make it in the NFL.
18: So it ain't about education, huh? It ain't about, oh, let's bring him back so he could get some more education. We got to win this natty. Yeah, right.
19: I think as soon as you went with the 5 for 5, you said the loud part, what they say, the quiet part out loud or whatever. Mm-hmm. And that's essentially, you're not tying it to getting your degree. Right. And typically people were like, well, I got my degree in 5 years. Yeah, some people do. But like you have a freshman, sophomore, junior, senior year. That's why it's labeled that way. By and large, whether it's high school to college or college, you're supposed to graduate in 4 years. And the idea of the 5 for 5 was to do away with all the different ways in which people were trying to apply for red shirts, whether it be a medical red shirt, whether it be a hardship, whether it be whatever it is. Like it eliminates the process being bogged down of finding a way to get that fifth year to apply for. Now, not every school is the same. Every school is different. Like how Notre Dame used to be, they used to tell you, you're coming here to play football for 4 years of eligibility. If you are so lucky enough where you actually have eligibility for a fifth year, if you never redshirted, right? And you want to apply for that extra year, or excuse me, if you did redshirt, you need to apply for that extra year. If you got injured, you can then apply for it. But it's not guaranteed to you, at least not by the university. And that's how it used to be. So when your senior year was up and you were graduating, you had then to apply to come back, whether it was for graduate school or you had to apply for the additional year and continue your studies. So it wasn't just a athletic decision based on what happened off the field. It was also an academic one. And that's what's interesting about this is that's just gone out the window. That's not even a part of how they look at this anymore. So again, it's going to be wild. I wouldn't be shocked if you don't see a player or two try to get picked up, try to file a lawsuit in whatever state they're at. And this is one of the reasons why you see so many people calling for federal legislation so it's not on a state-by-state case. And obviously this injunction in Colorado created precedent for other states then to have players who are looking to come back and play. And that's why there's been other lawsuits that have been filed, all in the effort to get it done and find a way of playing college football for one more year. And speaking of getting it done, for the ones who get it done, Grainger offers access to over 1 million products and the scale to deliver when and where you need them. The right tools and supplies, they're never far away. 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Coming up next on Two Pros and a Cup of Joe, something that we missed last week. A legend has passed away. We'll tell you all about it on the other side of this break.
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9: News. I'm CJ Papa. Popular Hollywood actress gone too soon. Fox's Todd Pryor with more on the death of 36-year-old Hayden Panettiere.
20: Her father releasing a statement saying, quote, "It is with profound sadness that we share the tragic passing of our beloved Hayden. She was an incredible light and a force of nature who brought immeasurable love and joy to all who knew her and to the millions who watched her on screen."
9: She was known for her roles in shows like Heroes in Nashville. A deadline looms.
21: Today, the memorandum of understanding between the United States and Iran expires. It's been 60 days since it was signed, and reports indicate very little diplomatic progress to de-escalate tension in the region and reopen the Strait of Hormuz.
9: Fox's Trey Yinks in Tel Aviv. At least 7 dead from historic flooding battering parts of Indiana. 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

0: It's Two Pros and a Cup of Joe. I'm Brady Quinn. That's LeVar Arrington.
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2: Sometimes you can't get to everything in the world of sports or entertainment. Good thing the guys are here to bring you in case you missed it.
0: All right, LeVar, have you heard of Tommy John surgery?
1: Of course.
0: Okay. Did you know that the surgery was named after a very famous Major League Baseball pitcher?
1: Yes, I do.
0: Okay. So the former Major League pitcher, he was actually a four-time All-Star who won 288 career games. He's the namesake of the surgery that's prolonged really his career. It was groundbreaking when it was done on him by Dr. Joe, but he was able to play another 14 years after having the surgery. He died this past Saturday at the age of 83 down in Bradenton, Florida. The cause of death was not given. However, there was some reports of him battling cancer in recent years. But what's crazy about it, so he underwent a UCL reconstruction, which is the ulnar collateral ligament. And it's what you hear about so many players go through on their arm, and it typically takes about 18 months to recover from. And basically what the ligament does, it attaches the upper arm to the forearm bone. It provides stability. And so he had it in his left arm. It was performed by Dr. Frank Job. And what's wild about this is after he had the surgery, he played another 405 games. He won 164 of those. And so he has the second most wins of any pitcher since 1900 not to be elected to the Hall of Fame.
1: Wow.
0: Crazy. But yeah, if you've heard about Tommy John, obviously it had a huge impact on baseball today and really any throwing athlete for that matter. But it became legendary for extending the career of not only in this case, Tommy John, but also if you're looking at just even the Job's routine, like the entire like Frank Job, the surgeon who did it, for any like thrower, you go through like a Job's routine, or if you get your rotator cuff and all that stuff, people who got torn rotator cuffs, the routines you do to rehab are all Dr. Frank Job. So that's how it all kind of comes about. So a little piece of history, a little slice of history, which obviously impacts baseball in a huge way. I mean, I couldn't think of baseball nowadays without Tommy John. Yeah, and the crazy part is a lot of guys come back better. Like they're almost like waiting to tear that ligament so they can go get the surgery and come back throwing harder and better.
1: Yeah, well, that's what I heard. I heard that you actually come back. Your arm is actually stronger than what it was before. So, but yeah, rest easy. Definitely a very, very recognizable. It's like a brand name, right? Like the surgery is a brand, and it's a brand that's named after a person. And so it'll forever be Tommy John surgery. Just how
0: all
1: that
0: right.
1: works.
0: Next up, and in case you missed it, I'm not sure anyone has missed the fun that social media, the internet's having with Jaden Daniels and his claims are staked to the number 5 at LSU. It's everywhere. Like it is literally everywhere, to the point where some people have crossed the line. All right. Like some people are going way too far with this. I mean, I saw a news report talking about a woman who shot a guy 4 times, not 5, out of respect to Jaden Daniels.
1: Oh, like, wow.
0: Okay, this is going too far.
1: Right? I heard a guy took a $5 bill back from a person that was homeless that he was trying to help out because of the whole Jaden Daniels.
0: Out of respect for Jaden Daniels.
1: Yeah.
0: Well, I've heard most people now, they're just working 9 to 4 out of respect to Jaden Daniels to not make sure they work the entire week and disrespect the end of that 5 o'clock hour.
1: Yeah, I heard on the golf course, cats are skipping over that 5 and they're using that 6 or that 4 out of respect and admiration for one Jaden Daniels.
0: It's funny. I was talking to a Jimmy Buffett fan. He goes, that song, it's 5 o'clock somewhere. He's like, not anymore. He's like, it's 4 o'clock somewhere. They're actually starting the clock a little bit earlier for happy hour out of respect to Jaden Daniels, just to make sure that somewhere in the world, it's 4 o'clock somewhere. It doesn't sound quite as good as the song, but they had to change the lyrics for it.
1: So. What's crazy about that is I was talking to a music group before, too, and they were talking about, well, we're going to have to change 5 to 10. Like, can you imagine that? The Loonies was like, I got 10 on it. It don't sound the same, though.
0: Well, it was weird, too. I was coaching the other day, and I saw two kids, like, they put their thumb in, like they're making a four, and they gave themselves, like, a high four.
1: Oh,
0: and
1: man.
0: I said, what are you guys doing? You're going to hurt your thumb doing that. They're like, No. It's out of respect to Jaden Daniels. We can no longer give high fives. We have to give high fours.
1: Man, I saw two dudes that was going to do the dap. I was like, why y'all not dapping? Y'all hit it. What's the elbow bump for? Out of respect for Jaden Daniels, they didn't want to put the four fingers with the thumb and create a five, a fifth to do a pound. So they elbow bumped.
0: So my wife went to the doctor's, like she had her annual physical. And I said, hey, how tall were you? And she goes, oh, I was 4 feet, 13 inches. I go, wait, isn't that 5 feet, like 1 inch? She's like, no. She's like, the doctor's office doesn't do that anymore. Out of respect to Jaden Daniels, they just add on the inches after 4 feet.
1: Well done. So, okay. Well done, sir.
0: You're wild.
1: Well done.
0: I mean, I could go all day. I mean, Ford actually came out with a report. There's no longer a five-speed transmission. Like they're completely reconfigurating to the old stick shifts, right? Mm. And they're getting rid of fifth gear altogether. They're just going from fourth to sixth. Dang. Out of respect.
1: Jaden Daniels. Jaden Daniels shook everything up. Whoa, that five will never be the same.
0: So, took my kids through Wendy's. You know there used to be a five for five. Not anymore.
1: No, nope.
0: Out of respect to Jaden Daniels.
1: Out
0: it's just
1: there.
0: A 4 for 4 or a 6 for 6. There's no in between.
1: Dang.
0: Yeah.
1: No more five-piece chicken nuggets, huh?
0: No.
1: Dang.
0: No, they're giving you four.
1: Dang.
0: They're giving you four. Well, wild, right? All out of respect to Jaden Daniels.
1: Respect, my guy. Respect. We are
0: Buffalo. 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
16: The Milwaukee Brewers beat the Dodgers again 6-2. LA's record since July 1st is 18-21. San Diego pitched a shutout at Cleveland 5-0. The Padres hit four solo homers. The Guardians had only three hits. A's over Texas 5-2. Seattle won at Houston 3-2. Kansas City shut out the Angels 3-0. Winner Noah Cameron with his first career complete game, a one-hitter. Colorado was a 13-7 winner at San Francisco. Road wins for Philadelphia and the White Sox. Yankees won at Toronto in 10 innings, 4-3. Baltimore won at Tampa Bay again, 10-2. Former pitcher Tommy John passed away at the age of 83. Scottie Scheffler won the PGA tournament by 8 strokes in Memphis. Viking safety Jamal Adams is out for the year with a knee injury. Veteran linebacker Vaughn Miller is signing with the Dallas Cowboys. I'm Steve DeSager.
17: You know what time it is?
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18: Live from the Fox Sports Radio studios with Jonas Knox out. Here are your pros, LeVar Arrington and Brady Quinn.
1: Yeah. We almost there.
0: Well done.
1: Hey,
0: when,
1: man.
0: When did you change this?
1: Hey, man. Right here. Makes the hairs on my neck stand up, bro. Did I tell you this story? This part right here, too. Right here. When Keith Jackson was explaining what was going on.
0: Yeah.
1: And went into that. I was growing up and saw this joint and I was like. Right there. Q, I said to myself, I made the commitment to myself that. The way they were talking about the marquee player when this song came on and they were introducing the game, it was going to be me one day. It was going to have to be me. I would start doing push-ups and sit-ups while the game was starting.
0: Just that song.
1: Just because the song got me going, dog.
0: I just want to remind folks, this is Fox Sports Radio. Yeah. We are not affiliated with ABC Sports or Disney or anyone who owns that at all. 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We're recapping the week one of the preseason in the NFL.
1: We're jerking.
0: And we're having our knee-jerk reactions on Monday. And one of the knee-jerk reactions on Monday from fans is the anticipation of Deshaun Watson starting for the Cleveland Browns, which most feel he played the best of the three quarterbacks, even though all three quarterbacks turned the football over. But between Deshaun Watson, Shedeur Sanders, and Dylan Gabriel, it feels like Todd Munkin seems the most optimistic about Deshaun Watson. If you don't believe me, listen to Coach.
19: Oh, it was awesome. I mean, it was so cool to watch him play. I mean, I get all of the frustration, fans, himself, but for him to come back and work like he did is an unbelievable credit to him. And then to go out there, he was having fun today, and that is so cool. And I thought he really functioned at a high level. It was fun watching him play.
1: All right.
0: So it kind of feels like we know where this is going. And for a lot of Browns fans, LeVar, I think the frustration is the fact that they've seen this story before. They've seen him in the Cleveland uniform. It hasn't gone well. And yes, after basically a couple of years of being out, coming back from injury, that's great. But it's preseason, and on top of that, they already know what they have in him. His best years are probably behind him. Now, I realize Todd Monken might be thinking, hey, maybe I can get some of those Houston years out of him still, because he's going to be under contract. He's going to be here. But I think most fans feel like Shedeur has a bit more upside. They want to learn more about Shedeur before they head into next year's draft. But nonetheless, it feels like this is where it's going. Like Deshaun Watson is slated to start and is the heavy favorite, betting favorite to start week one. Is that how you see it?
1: Well, Shador's going to start this next game, correct? And he's going to get, correct. I guess the way they put it out there, he's going to get to do the same exact things that Deshaun Watson got to do with the starting group. So I think I'm going to play it as a wait and see cue. I'm not going to go definitive. It's going to be Deshaun Watson, even though I think for political purposes, you know, agenda-driven purposes, bottom-line purposes, I think that Deshaun Watson is going to get the start. But it'll be interesting to see if Shedeur comes out and plays well in this next game for the starting reps that he's able to get to apply the pressure. Because as of right now, yes, I believe it's Deshaun Watson's job to lose.
0: And again, I think it's tough to deal with this if you're a Browns fan, because they don't feel like there's much optimism. That doesn't make much sense. Like if they find themselves as a 7-10 team, because Deshaun Watson played just good enough to maybe help them win a game or two, it puts them outside of probably being able to take a top quarterback in next year's draft. But on top of that, you don't really get to see what you have in Shedeur Sanders. And I think there's still an element of wanting to see how much he will grow from year one to year two, which I think we'd agree. There was some growth watching the preseason game. I thought the way Shedeur played from the pocket and work through some of his progressions. Like now, that being said, one of my biggest things with Shedeur that he's got to improve upon is he's got to start working to more of those progressions. You know, when you have a three receiver to one receiver set, when you have a play caller, he's going to call a concept for that three receiver side. He's really saying he wants you to work that side. That side should have someone open versus the coverage they're running. And Shedeur, and this happens oftentimes with college quarterbacks, it was even something for me to transition to coming into the NFL. You know, if you have a one-on-one on the backside, you typically like taking that because obviously there's no reading in it. You're just dropping back, you're throwing to that route. And usually that guy is one of your best receivers, so you trust him to make a play. The problem is at the NFL level, everyone's really damn good. And so you got to give yourself as many options as possible. So you can't just take that alert to the backside for the one-on-one matchup every single time. You have to work the progression more and more on the concept side because it gives you more options to get someone open. And oftentimes young quarterbacks get too hung up on that. that's something that he's got to still continue to grow from, because there was times where he's making throws to that single receiver where it's blanketed coverage. Corley's not able to separate. It's just an incomplete pass. Now we're punting. And that's going to happen from time to time. However, you really want to try to find a way of working the concepts, because there's probably some guys open on the other side. But it goes back to the initial point. We're venturing into a world in the NFL where no one wants to be in purgatory. You either want to be playing for it or you want to stink, because then you can try to rebuild it and get this thing back started up again. At least that's how I see it. Is that how you kind of see the world of the NFL right now?
1: Sure, sure. And then you got to decide what's the level of that stink and what's the level of that trying to continue to build on what you have. It's like real hard to try to define where you really truly are and what you really truly need to be trying to, I guess, pinpoint to game plan to get accomplished, right? Are you bad enough to really be on some, like, we stink, let's figure it out, let's regroup and plan on, like, maybe doing like what we were talking about, the whole Micah Parsons thing. Maybe you make a real drastic, dramatic move of, I'm not going to pay you, I'm not going to sign you back. In fact, I'm going to use you to try to build our team. And for what it's worth, he's been able to do it. And now what that looks like and what that leads to, it remains to be seen. But nonetheless, you want to see what's going to happen. Or you put a crazy amount of money on the table, you make it guaranteed, and you tell this guy, we're putting the team on your back and on your shoulders, and we're going to see how that all plays out. Deshaun Watson playing well, in some regards, is one of the worst things that could ever happen for the Cleveland Browns. Now, you may say it's a bonus because you got some type of an ROI on your investment before he got up out of there. I don't think Deshaun Watson can play well enough. Deshaun Watson could end up being the MVP of the league this year. I just don't know if anything will be good enough to want to do another contract with Deshaun Watson the way that everything went. I just wouldn't be able to trust it. Like, oh, it's a contract year. You gave us an MVP year. You brought us a Super Bowl. You take care. You be well, you take care. Because the minute we give you another contract, you ain't playing no more. In my mind, that's how, like, so if I'm already looking at Deshaun Watson, like, I can't win with you. If I'm trying to get that ROI, then you've put yourself in a tremendous dilemma, because you do have two quarterbacks that you should see if you have any real value in it. But like you've said in years past, and I've always been resistant to it, but it does play out that way. You always say 2-3, maybe even 4 quarterbacks will play for Cleveland during the course of a season. So, where it may not appear to be, relevant or even right in our faces with whoever ends up not starting, they're most likely going to have the opportunity to get in there and show that they can play at some point.
0: Okay. Next up on the docket, for the knee-jerk reaction Monday to preseason week 1 of the NFL, Aaron Glenn's not going to make it through the season.
1: All right,
0: the Jets lost 24-16 to the Tampa Bay Buccaneers. The Buccaneers obviously who sat Baker Mayfield as well as a few other starters. But the Jets also surprisingly sat Geno Smith, who was slated to start 8 to 10 plays, however had a sore ankle, and so at the last minute, Cade Klubnik, the 4th-round pick out of Clemson, was thrusted into play. He did play rather efficient for the short amount of time he was in. But nonetheless, the Jets, who jumped out to a lead, ended up giving back up that lead by the end of really the game.
1: So it's lost the game. But same storyline, huh?
0: Well, there wasn't much hope. I mean, you had some flashes. Braylon Allen played well for the little bit that he was in. So I think there were reasons for optimism. But still, it feels like it could be a long season for the Jets fans. Is that too big of a knee-jerk reaction, considering Geno didn't even start and this is just a preseason game?
1: I think Klubnik's going to end up playing. I think he's going to end up starting. I believe he's going to end up being – he's one of those – here's my knee-jerk reaction. I think he's going to be the starter for the New York Jets. will this be a short season for Aaron Glenn? It's hard to say definitively where I'm at on this Jets team for the simple fact that, again, I will continue to say, have I seen a culture shift? Somewhat. I feel like there's been somewhat of a culture shift. Aaron Glenn has brought culture and attitude and belief to the organization. I think Woody Johnson is doing his best impression of trying to be an owner that has heard the criticisms and has heard the noise about him and the jokes that have been made about him and his sons and Matt and scores and ratings and the things that have taken place. I think they're trying to be as supportive as they possibly can, Q. I just don't know if it is enough. It seems as though that's going to have to be something that takes more time. And I don't know how much time Aaron Glenn has on that you need more time clock before, you know, the fire wolves start bearing down on him and he could be looking potentially for a new job. I you just don't know. It's just hard to say. But the Jets, I'm always going to go with they're going to let you down. They're going to come up short. I mean, the Jets and the Cleveland Browns are the two teams that I sit there and say, wow, they're going to let you down. And as of late, I just got to be honest, I'm a big fan. I'm a old school fan. I'm a grow up fan. But, you know, the Steelers may fall on that list too. You know, they won't let you down.
0: And so that being said, because it does feel like, to your point, it's building up to a season where if it doesn't go well, again, Jets in a position to draft another quarterback next year somewhere high and then reset with an offensive-minded head coach who's going to help develop. And like, you already know that narrative's coming. And so I'll be curious to see if Woody Johnson's patient and gives Aaron Glenn another year, or if things, again, go by the wayside, do they just move on, reset everything? It makes more sense. A lot of organizations are doing that. Finally, we'll stay within the division. The Dolphins, they are going to be the worst team in the NFL. That was some of the knee-jerk reactions I saw. Now, what was odd about this was when I'm like scrolling through social media to see some of the fans' reactions, granted the Dolphins lost 20-7, Malik Willis did look good. I mean, the way he started off that game, got off to a fast start. Miami went up 7-0. And I was like, oh, all right. Like he's going to carry this over from the glimpse that we saw of him in Green Bay. And this could be a good thing. However, that was diminished by a couple touchdowns scored in the second quarter by Washington. And obviously, poor backup play for the Dolphins. But there is a thought that basically the Dolphins are going to be in an awful position this year. Is that a knee-jerk reaction, or you feel like that's pretty much where they're headed?
1: I think it's a safe knee-jerk reaction is what I'll say. I say there's some that are reckless knee-jerk reactions, too aggressive, too far ahead of yourself. I think that it's a warranted knee-jerk reaction to think that the Dolphins are going to be bad this year. Listen, Malik Willis, it's a great story, but does it end well? You know, this is a situation where you got a guy that, you know, he made his way into the league out of Liberty, started at Auburn, if people remember. I mean, is it too early to call him like maybe a journeyman? Like maybe not enough teams to call him, but this is his third team, isn't it? This is his third team. Didn't he play for Tennessee?
0: Yeah, he started out of Tennessee, went to Green Bay, played well enough, obviously, to warrant the opportunity in Miami.
1: And it was spot duty in Green Bay. So, yes, he played fairly well, and it's a preseason game. So I'm not going to knee-jerk and say that people may have knee-jerked in thinking that Malik Willis could be a starting quarterback for your team for an entire season. I'm not going to go down that road, Q. But what I will say is there are tremendous question marks surrounding this Dolphins team. You know, what will the offense be able to do? You might see a team that takes a dramatic step back from what they were with Mike Daniels, McDaniels, McDaniel, McDaniel with an S, McDaniel without an S. Which one is it?
0: It's McDaniel without an S.
1: Without an S. You might see how different and how great of a job, because I think the dude did a heck of a job with an S show. And I think we're going to see the impact and the effects of losing him as a coach. And listen, maybe while it should have been time, maybe it was time to move on, and they did. I get it. But that doesn't mean that you're not going to see the impact of his departure. And I just got to be honest with you. I think he did more with less. I think he salvaged Tua's reputation and career and got him paid as a pro. And you're going to see that this coming season. I just really don't. I'm not high on Miami, so I don't think it's a horrible knee-jerk reaction. Is it too early to write him off? Yes, but I wrote him off before this first game, and then after seeing the first game, it's just kind of like there's nothing about them that really generates a ton of excitement, unfortunately, for me.
0: Bobby Slowick is now the offensive coordinator for the Dolphins, who – you know, look, it was a hot name for the one season he had in Houston with C.J. Stroud, and that kind of faded away rather quickly, but has the opportunity, again, I think, to still build around Malik Willis, some of the things that he does well, and we'll see if they can maximize Devon Achane and some of the other talented players they do have on their roster. But it does seem like this is a team that's positioning himself for the future, not necessarily for this year. But I still think you have to respect them. You know what I'm saying, LeVar?
1: And just like a pickup truck these days, they're built to – be respected. They're built to get the job done without making a fuss. Well, if you want one of those pickups that do that, you make sure you check out a Nissan Frontier, because they're built for the work week and ready to load you up in that tailgate on the weekends. That's the 2026 Nissan Frontier. Make sure you get you one.
0: Coming up next on Two Pros, we've got a head coach in the NFL who wants more technology. 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

0: ships passed through over the weekend. According to the Wall Street Journal, Iran spent the last 60 days boosting missile and drone production.
1: Fox's Jonathan Savage. Now another conflict. Trump's special envoy and Board of Peace member Jared Kushner is in Israel, which rejected the latest Gaza peace plan.
2: Kushner met Sunday in Egypt with Hamas chief Khalil al-Haya to solidify the process for Hamas to lay down their weapons in Gaza. Kushner was joined by Board of Peace envoys Nikolai Mladenov and Tony Blair. Reports indicate he'll meet today with Israeli Prime Minister Benjamin Netanyahu, who recently called the Board of Peace roadmap unacceptable.
1: Fox's Trey Yingston, Tel Aviv. President Trump is scaling back U.S. military exercises with South Korea, citing his good relationship with North Korea's leader.
3: The president posted on Truth Social the exercises slated to start this week are costly and send a hostile signal to North Korea. He also made it clear he's not happy that South Korea didn't back the U.S. in its military action against Iran. Those exercises have been going on for decades and are meant to help South Korea beef up its readiness against North Korean threats.
1: Fox's Jill Nato, an actress, has died young. Hayden Panettiere, who starred in the TV shows Nashville and Heroes.
4: I've got the Bishop game next week, SATs in October, homecoming's 3 weeks from today, and I'm a freak show.
5: You're being a little dramatic, don't you think?
1: No cause of death given. Panettiere was only 36. A baseball pitcher has also died. Tommy John was 83, famous for more than his pitching. His name lives on medically. The operation he got to repair his elbow decades ago is called Tommy John surgery. 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
20: 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By the way, Josh Allen threw an interception at camp on like Monday, and Buffalo posted it. 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

0: was a stark contrast. You know, we've had quite the mix of music.
1: Yeah, it has.
0: We've had some of the Players Club. Yeah. We had, you know, your Keith Jackson, ABC, college football, if you will.
1: Yeah.
0: A little Modest Mouse float on. Okay.
1: Yeah.
0: I want to let people know, though, every morning before the show, I take M-Drive.

0: 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This is Two Pros and a Cup of Joe. We've been talking about a lot of the knee-jerk reactions from the NFL in the preseason week one. This isn't a knee-jerk reaction. This is actually a statement made by a particular coach. But after the Bengals beat the Lions 16-14 in their preseason game one matchup, Dan Campbell had this to say about, replay and monitors on the sidelines.
1: Yeah, see, I don't get to see all that stuff. I wish they just give us a monitor we can walk around with. We can actually watch the game with you guys while we're watching that game because you can't see all the little things. But, yeah, it's not major.
2: What do you think head coaches are looking at and looking for and talking about, Q, honestly?
0: Well, this question was brought up, I believe, in regards to the injury that took place to Enos Rakestraw, one of the defensive backs, cornerbacks for them. So I believe it was in regards to that injury, and he was basically stating that they had a better look at it than he did. And I can understand that because that's kind of always been the case. You've been subject to, you know, your vantage point of being on the sidelines. And if you have a good look at it or not, that's part of the game. At some point, though, we've got to draw the line. And I also think you can't have it both ways if you're a head coach in the NFL. So we've got these challenge flags, which that's come a long way. You know, we now have the opportunity to throw out a challenge flag to challenge a call, send it to replay, and see if we can overturn it. Head coach has just decided to go ahead and delegate that task to someone else to throw it out. They've already delegated the task in general to someone up in the booth who has access to those replays that you're able to see and to being able to monitor it up there. So my whole thing with a head coach having a tablet or something on the sidelines to monitor is you've already got all of this and you've given away a lot of those powers. You've given away for someone to throw out the challenge flag. You've designated someone with the ability to buzz down you to tell you when to challenge or what should be challenged. I mean, oftentimes the head coach is just looking at the Jumbotron to see the replay on the scoreboard. So my issue is like, you can't complain about something when you've been given all of these things and you've kind of delegated a lot of it away. And I understand that kind of comes with a job. You've got to delegate some things and keep others in your control. But in this particular instance, it's like, what does that matter? Like, what good would that do? Are you going to be standing at the iPad the entire time instead of out at the field to get like more of a feel for the game flow? And you already have tablets that you're viewing for defense and offense now more than ever to get a look at all these things. So I really don't understand how a sideline monitor would matter, in particular in this case when you're talking about a player's injury. Like, you're more talking about that after the fact.
2: I think the only way that it would truly matter is immediately after. Like, I know I stand on the sideline pretty much every game with Penn State, and one thing that when we were at home, they had it set up where, you know, where Coach Franklin could see the, like, if Coach Franklin like waved his finger or did like the motion, they do a replay. And if it's like as egregious as everybody thought it was, like, you know, the whole stadium will go, ooh, right. They run that back and they'll keep running the replay back to try to get the referees to like see it, which in college, I don't think that there's any real recourse to that, but it's interesting. If I'm a pro, if I'm a pro coach, if I have the ability to see something that needs to be challenged, and how quickly am I able to see that, and how much time do you need? Like, even the spotters who are looking for it, like, what activates the, we got to throw a red flag? Because to me, again, I could look at every single play and be like, red flag, challenge that. That was a hold. He held him. Red flag, challenge that. That's pass interference. He held him. Like, he impeded his progress. He made contact with him beyond 5 yards. Whatever it may be, what constitutes throwing a red flag? How egregious does it have to be? Because some of these penalties that don't get called, or, I mean, you could consider them to be horrible missed calls, but for what it's worth, they don't get called. you'd have to call a flag, a penalty every single play. So what is it? It impacted the game. It was going to be a touchdown. Like, which one is it? Is it they made the call and you could tell that it wasn't a great call, or they marked the ball short on yardage? Like, what constitutes saying that, like, this is something that we truly have to challenge, and who's seeing it? Because I doubt it's the head coach unless it's something that happened right in front of his face or what he's looking at.
0: I think the question becomes, should head coaches have the ability, if they ultimately have the decision, it falls on them to review something, should they have ability to the same access that a broadcast booth does, that fans do, that reporters do up in the press box, to be able to make that decision?
2: I mean, why not?
0: And well, because I think there is an element of, like, there's always that argument of, this is how we've always done it, so this is how we're going to do it moving forward. I think there's always that case. And in most cases, I would disagree with, well, that doesn't make sense. Like, just because we've always done it that way, that means that's how you should continue to do it. But in this case, I do feel like there's an element of decision making that has to go on the head coach to make those decisions without having all the information. I mean, that's part of why you get compensated what you get compensated.
2: That seems like a total contradiction for Brady Quinn, bro.
0: No. I think it, because here's the thing, is where do you draw the line? Like, at some point you have to draw the line. Are you going to give these guys, you know, phones, tablets, whatever, where they're constantly monitoring everything in real time?
2: And how are you going to do that?
0: If that's the case, it takes away from the human element of what the game is.
2: Yeah.
0: And there's other sports where you see this. I mean, any sport that's got, you know, some sort of clock like this, as much as you can kind of call a timeout and interject yourself, there's also elements where it's harder once the game's in flow and being played, when you're trying to communicate, trying to make decisions. Like, I feel like you got to let the players be out there and play. And in this case, with a replay, I'm not saying that, you know, they obviously have the ability to get those angles up in the press box. I just don't understand why giving him a monitor is going to change anything. And especially if he's not the guy who's going to throw the challenge flag anyway.
2: And why would he be looking at that versus looking at whatever it is he's looking at on the field? That's my thing. Like, if he could, like, immediately upon the play kind of getting to its conclusion, he starts looking at it. But I just feel like that would be damaging to the flow of how a coach approaches the game. That almost seems stressful. Like, I ain't gonna lie. Like, even when you're calling games, it's kind of up, down, up, down, up, down, up, down. Like, it's a challenge. I ain't going to say it's the most difficult, but it's a challenge to be able to create that balance between being able to talk about what you're seeing and it happening in real time, and you taking your eyes up and you taking your eyes down. It takes some getting used to. I just don't see how that would be a healthy approach for a coach to have. Like, I could see if there was somebody standing right next to him and was looking at the monitor and they're like, look at this, coach. Like, and even now, I'd be like, get away from me. Stop. I might get to that point by the end of the first quarter. Like, what are you doing, bro? Like, not every single down. Like, wait. Wait for something. Yeah. That's good. Like, what are you doing? Just keeping you in the know, coach. Like, all right. Get the hell out of my face. I'm trying to call a game. Like, I don't know. I just think that it's just that, to me, would be intrusive to have a monitor in your face as the plays are going. That's just me.
0: I also feel like it wouldn't look right. You know, Dan Campbell, this Adonis-looking dude holding a tablet. I don't know. Maybe Mike McDaniel would look better with it. I'm just saying. I'm not sure he would look quite the same. You know, he'd look quite like
2: you never know.
0: Adonis he is. One other piece of news we got to get to on the NFL front. There is no invisible deadline for Aaron Donald's decision when to come back. Those are the words of head coach Sean McVay with the Los Angeles Rams. That's not surprising. I mean, does anyone think that Aaron Donald's going to come back and subject himself to speculation of playing in a preseason game? I mean, I kind of look at this and say, what's the point of him coming back now? Why not wait until the organization is able to structure their roster decisions? He gets a sense for if he wants to play in all 17 games. I mean, there's a chance that maybe he doesn't want to do that. You know, maybe he only wants to play in 12, 13, 14. But when you're talking about a first ballot Hall of Famer, one of the all-time greats to do it, yeah, there's not going to be a deadline on whatever he wants to do. He gets to come back whenever he wants to come back to help the Rams make a Super Bowl run. Is that fair in saying, or do you think that's disrespectful to the guys on the team?
2: No, I think it's fair. They've had the same defense coordinator, right? Shula's been the coordinator for how long?
0: I'd have to look it up. I mean, he hasn't been for that long because
2: pass rush coordinator in 23, passing game coordinator in 22, linebackers coach, and so he's been there. He's been there for an entire time. 2017, he came in there. He's familiar with Aaron Donald. Aaron Donald is familiar with him. If anything, right now, he's watching film. He's studying film. He's studying what his role is, what the playbook looks like. It's probably the same exact thing. So a couple different wrinkles here and there for him. Will they move him around as much? Will they slide him as much as they did when he was playing before? Will they set him to a side? What are they like? How are they going to use him? You best believe on their big board and in their strategy sessions, Aaron Donald is penciled in as one of the players that's a part of their game plans. What his comfort level is coming back, what he's able to do, how he feels, I think that's going to all come down to him. But ultimately, I think what he's doing right now is preparing himself with the playbook and what that looks like. And watching film on what they're doing in practice, probably watching the practice reps. I mean, it's so easy to do now. All you got to do is sign in, right? Like, it's not like, oh, send me over to DVDs or, you know, stuff like that. He can watch the practice film, watch what the schemes look like, and that's probably what he's doing. He's probably doing a ton of mental reps, a ton of mental work. While he works out like a workaholic, works out like an animal. So he's probably continuing to condition himself. Yeah, but I think he's probably very involved with what's going on game plan wise and what they're anticipating and planning on doing with using him. And that won't become evident until we probably get to the week of the first game.
0: I mean, look, his last season was 2023. So, you know, he was, you're probably concerned a bit. I mean, not that it's his age, right? He's probably, what, 35, 36? But I think anyone who's out for that period of time, you know, the strength training is one aspect. There's no doubt he's going to be the type of guy that's always going to be strong. He's always going to be in relatively good shape. But there is a difference in game shape. There is a difference in, like, the intensity that playing in an NFL game puts on your body. The way your body has to react at times. Yeah. You know, it has to be prepared for the unknown force that's gonna be applied to you, whether that's in your pass rush, you know, whether that's going up against the double team, which I can assure you that was always the case while he played. So when he comes back, maybe they'll let him be one-on-one for a few plays before he proves to them he's still the first ballot Hall of Famer that he's always been. But I look at it and just say, why would you rush that? I mean, he knows his body. He knows the type of shape that he's in, and he probably feels like he knows when he's right and when he's not. This might be a little longer buildup than people realize. And if he's cautious about doing it, it only makes sense. Like, the last thing you want to do is have all this hype, all this anticipation, and you get out there and you pop something because you rushed it or you feel like you weren't physically prepared for some of that intensity. So I would sit there and say, like, I would be as patient with him as I need to be. I'm not sure the Rams feel like there's still going to be a Super Bowl contending team without him. You add him to the roster only helps that much more. But I also feel like if they added him to the roster at week 8, week 9, would we look at them any different? Probably not.
2: No.
0: We'd look at them the exact same. So I just, to me, this has been a storyline because it's fun to dream of a world where Myles Garrett and Aaron Donald are on the same defensive front and we get to see what that looks like. I'm okay, though, if it doesn't happen for until week 8, week 9, week 10 of the season.
2: You know what's funny? People have talked about, oh my gosh, we're going to get to see two of the best to ever do it, like to ever do it. And like, listen, Myles Garrett is different and on another level, and so is Aaron Donald. But we do know, like, maybe people forgot Aaron Donald and Adama Kinsu were on the same defensive front at one point in time. At one point in time, Ndamukong Suh and Aaron Donald was on the same defensive front. So while we act like we don't know what it would look like to have two dominant forces up front, we do. We've seen it when Ndamukong was at the end of his career and was with a young Aaron Donald. We do know what it looks like. Now it's just Aaron Donald's on the backside of his career, and it will be coming out of, which he retired early. It's not like we're, he's 35 years old. He's not crazy old. He's probably, if he had a serious injury, it would take him a year to get through that injury. Maybe he could come back, but it would probably take him a year to get that trust in the body and in the leg or whatever it is that he dealt with. And then that next year, he's going to be good. To me, this is a scenario where you got a perfectly healthy person, a person that probably works out harder than what he did when he played and has given his body time to heal up and get some rest. I don't think he's so far out of game shape that he won't be able to adapt at his age and adjust to the rigors and the pain that's connected to playing the position that he plays. I think he would come back and be a positive contributor to what's going on. That's just my take on it.
0: I want to remind people, too, that year you're referring to when Ndamukong Suh was with the Los Angeles Rams 2018, Donald did have 20 and a half sacks. He was the AP Defensive Player of the Year. That was the first year Sean McVay and the Rams made the Super Bowl. Now, they did lose to the Patriots 13-3. That was back in 2018, but you saw the impact that it had on at least Aaron Donald's production and obviously the team itself making it to a Super Bowl. Not winning it, but again, making it to a Super Bowl. Coming up next year on Two Pros and a Cup of Joe, we've got the FSR IR, and you know LeVar's already got a story on the other side of this break.
3: You know we have what you want.
4: Yeah. This is no longer a theory.
3: Whether it's late at night,
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9: News, I'm Gianna Gelosi. Tensions high as the U.S.'s 60-day ceasefire agreement with Iran is set to expire today.
10: And reports indicate very little progress toward a diplomatic solution that would reopen the Strait of Hormuz. The Wall Street Journal reports that Iran has been using this time to prepare for a return to conflict rather than finding a diplomatic off-ramp.
9: Fox's Trey Yanks, actress and singer Hayden Panettiere, died at just 36 years old.
11: Finding Fame, starring alongside Denzel Washington in Remember the Titans, before landing a leading role in Heroes, where she jumped to international fame, playing a superpowered high school cheerleader. She later starred in the musical drama Nashville, where she saw both career and commercial success, earning two Golden Globe nominations and having multiple songs on the Billboard Hot Country Songs chart.
9: It's Fox's Todd Pyro. No cause of death has been released. 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

0: on my mind. Come on, turn me up in my headphones.
1: And we're back. It's Two Pros. No Cup of Joe. Hey, be sure to check out the YouTube channel for the show. Be sure it's Two Pros FSR within YouTube. Again, that's Two Pros FSR. Hit the subscribe button. And after you've done that, tap the thumbs up icon and comment away. 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And again, just search Two Pros FSR on the YouTube link and subscribe. Next up, it's time for a little FSR IR.
2: After your sports weekend, happens. So it's time to get the FSR IR report.
1: All right, Var, I know you've got something.
3: My foot's a little sore today.
1: Oh, no.
3: It's trying.
4: The gout?
3: It's trying. It's a little sore. Yeah, it's a little sore, and I woke up, and it was feeling a little, like, little sore. I don't know. And my algorithm must have known it, because I was getting all kinds of, like, gout ads on my social media, on my timeline. So maybe it was feeling like, maybe it's about time that, you know, we activate, you know, his symptoms so he could jump on here and order something up from us. And I've been seeing a whole lot of those tart cherry pills that they have that are on the market that they supposedly work better than the Pirinol or whatever. So
1: have you tried any of that yet? Or
3: I drink tart cherry juice, but yeah. I've not got tart cherry capsules. I haven't gone that far. I feel like it's getting a little out of hand in terms of how I'm being marketed to buy things to fight it. But every once in a while, when I get this feeling, I feel like the medicine holds it off. So I don't always fully go there where, like, it used to be, like, where I'd be, like, literally, like, not mobile. But, yeah. Oh,
4: you know,
3: man.
4: I hate to admit this because it's going to sound really weird, but I think I sensed that your gout was coming back. I was driving in the streets the other day, and I was like, gosh, I hope Var's gout's okay.
3: Dang.
4: Like,
3: you spoke the evil on me.
4: And I think it's really weird.
3: You spoke that evil on me because I'm dang sure was feeling my foot yesterday, and I still feel it today. So it is what it is, man. Mm-hmm. You get used to it.
1: Ray, you usually have something going on the weekends. Do you have any IR stories for us?
3: She was gouting me.
4: I do have an IR. So I was driving back down from Sacramento, and I took the long road down the 101, and a semi-truck hit, I swear, it must have been a boulder into the front of my window shield, and I have, like, this spider web crack that is growing.
3: No.
4: It's all the way across the front of my thing. It's horrible. They're coming to fix it in the morning. Nice $250 bill. Love insurance. Yeah, anyways, that's mine.
3: That is an IR.
1: That's not that bad.
3: Crack
1: now, Patty,
5: yes,
1: we typically don't come to you for these sorts of things.
5: Ouch.
1: But do you got anything for us?
5: I mean, it's not really that bad, but I went to Men's Warehouse to go pick out a suit. The only downside of it is it cost $800 for everything, but hey.
1: Damn.
4: That's more than mine.
5: Yeah.
1: Whoa.
5: So that's my
1: What's the occasion?
5: Going to my cousin's wedding in a couple weeks in September.
1: Nice. Wait. They're having, please tell me it's not on a Saturday.
5: No, it's Friday. It's September 4th, actually.
1: Okay. All right.
4: You better
5: Friday
4: come
5: wedding.
4: Back.
5: Friday wedding.
4: You better come back.
3: Are you
4: with an
3: in
4: IR.
3: The wedding?
5: What?
3: Are you in the wedding?
5: No, I'm just a guess.
3: You're going to come back with a garter band. That's what it is. That's what you're going to come back
5: yeah.
3: with. How about
1: Wait,
3: that?
1: Did dudes get garter bands? Isn't that the thing they throw? Is it the guys that get that or the
3: yeah,
1: women?
3: The
4: guys get the garter belt.
3: Yeah,
4: thingy,
3: the girls,
4: the
3: get,
4: girls
3: the
4: get the bouquet.
3: Bouquet, yeah. Yeah.
1: Oh, that's what it is. That's what
4: And
1: it is.
4: They take it off Sorry. With their mouths.
1: We're in the stage of life we just send a nice gift. Like, it's too much to try to go to a wedding, figure out who's watching the kids, the whole thing.
3: Yeah. Yeah.
1: Sorry. Like, if you invite, I appreciate the invite. Just, we're going to send a nice gift.
3: Or that's you all. Could always catch the bouquet, Patty, you know. We are Black Wolf.
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19: It is still President Trump's number one goal in the Iran conflict. I'm Dave Anthony, Fox News. Writing on Truth Social a short time ago, Iran cannot have in any way, shape, or form a nuclear weapon.
20: I just got off the phone with President Trump, who discussed the situation with Iran as the 60-day memorandum of understanding expires.
19: That memorandum set up a ceasefire as the framework for a deal that never happened. Fox's Trey Yingston, Tel Aviv.
20: The president told Fox News Iran should raise the white flag of surrender. He went on to say, I have no time schedule. I'm not in a hurry. The president indicating that the U.S. naval blockade is continuing to put new economic pressure on the Iranian regime, despite what the Iranians have said publicly. He said they're good poker players, but they're dying.
19: Iran continues to attack ships in the Strait of Hormuz. Only five vessels went through there over the weekend. The president also talked to Trey about his Board of Peace plan for Gaza, saying Hamas is giving up their weapons. The day after his special envoy, Jared Kushner, held talks with Hamas in Egypt. Now, Israel's rejected that plan as unacceptable. Kushner will meet today with Israeli Prime Minister Benjamin Netanyahu. The president's also scaling back U.S. military exercises with South Korea.
21: Ulchi Freedom Shield is an annual set of drills designed to ensure South Korean and American troops can withstand a North Korean attack. But North Korea's leader Kim Jong-un views them as a rehearsal for an invasion of his country. President Trump announced on Truth Social yesterday the drills would be substantially reduced because it's too late to cancel. He said they send a signal that is totally inappropriate and hostile, and cited his very good relationship with Kim.
19: That's Fox's Jonathan Savage. An actress has died, Hayden Panettiere, who made a name for herself as a child in Remember the Titans.
22: Is Coach Yost here?
23: We're busy. Interviewing for head coaching jobs. Got 11 offers and certainly no time for you.
19: Panettiere later starred in the TV shows Heroes in Nashville. She was only 36, no cause of death given. 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
19: A win in federal court for the Trump administration in the president's continued attempt to build more border wall. This case is out of Arizona.
26: Judge Richard Leon rejected a challenge from the Tohono O'odham Nation, which argued the construction would amount to illegal trespassing and reduce its reservation. In his ruling, Judge Leon cited a 1907 proclamation by President Theodore Roosevelt giving the federal government control over land within 60 feet of the international border. The tribe's reservation was established 10 years later in 1917. The legal win for the federal government comes after President Trump's administration celebrated 15 consecutive months of having zero border releases at the U.S.-Mexico border last week. Ted Lindner, Fox News.
19: On Wall Street, it could be an up-and-down start to the week. Dow futures falling modestly, but they are rising for the Nasdaq. A baseball pitcher has died, but his legacy lives on.
27: He was known as the Bionic Man. After a groundbreaking surgery in 1974 by Dr. Frank Jobe, saved his career. Tommy John won 288 games over 26 seasons with six teams, including the Yankees and Dodgers. That pioneering elbow procedure became known as Tommy John surgery. A cause of death was not given, but John had been in hospice and had been diagnosed with bladder cancer and other ailments in recent years. Tommy John passed away at the age of 83. Frank Lanza, Fox News.
19: On the field, Baltimore beat Tampa Bay 10-2, the Rays' third straight loss after Tampa, the team with the best record in the American League, had won nine games in a row. In golf, Scottie Scheffler, the world's top-ranked player, won the opening tournament of the FedEx Cup playoffs in Memphis by eight strokes, the biggest margin of victory on the PGA Tour this season. Scheffler tells CBS,
28: "It's nice to be able to pay it off with a win this week. You know, statistics are one thing, but being able to win golf tournaments is another."
19: There are 50 golfers left in the playoffs and two more tournaments, and the last one, the winner, gets a $10 million prize. I'm Dave Anthony. This is Fox News.
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8: Monday, August 17th, 2026. I'm Grinnell Scott. We're into the final 3 months before the nation casts its final midterm votes. The majorities of the U.S. House and perhaps the U.S. Senate could be determined by which way those votes sway. What does each side have to do to get what they want on November 4th? The day after Election Day.
9: The House is much more a likely outcome that Democrats pick up. Senate, a much tougher slog.
22: I'm Dave Anthony. The U.S. military has hit its recruiting goals early, just like last year. And this might be a factor more people are enlisting.
29: They're terrified of AI. A lot of white-collar, entry-level jobs for folks right out of college in their early 20s have gone away due to AI. So, well, what's a good fallback plan? The United States military.
30: And I'm Carol Roth. I've got the final word on the Fox News Rundown.
8: We are making a mad dash toward the midterm election on November 3rd. There is a lot at stake for both parties. For Republicans, there is the quest to hold on to the House and Senate majorities. President Trump, at a campaign stop in Nassau County, New York last week, said, sure, gas prices are up, but it's due to an essential mission in Iran.
31: I had it down to below $2 in many states, but in California you can't include because they keep taxing. You lower the oil price and they end up taxing you more than what you lower it. But you just have to remember that what we're doing is a great service for the world, not only for ourselves, for the world. And we're really doing a great job.
8: But the Democratic National Committee Chair Ken Martin spoke confidently last week, saying he feels change is coming to Capitol Hill.
32: Democrats are going to win back power in 3 short months. And we're going to do something radical with that power. We're going to use it. We're going to use it to improve people's lives.
8: It's hard to know right now which way the wind will blow, but each side has its problems it must address before the nation votes.
9: The biggest headwind that the Republicans face is President Trump's low job approval.
8: Josh Krauschar is a Fox News political analyst and editor-in-chief of Jewish Insider.
9: A lot of concerns about the state of the economy and, relatedly, the war in Iran not ending in a satisfactory manner anytime soon and continuing to put an upward strain on gasoline prices. So, you know, you look at the macro political indicators, the president's job approval, state of the economy, majority of Americans think the country's headed on the wrong track. And you would think this is going to be a very good election year for the Democratic Party. There are a lot of other factors, though, in play, which we'll, I'm sure we'll talk about. But the macro political indicators, in addition to the historical indicators, where if you're the party in power, as Republicans are, they hold the presidency, the Congress, the conservative majority on the Supreme Court, there's an almost guaranteed pushback in the first midterm election of that presidency, of that term.
2: The Democrats, what's their biggest cross to bear?
9: Yeah, the biggest challenge for the Democrats is that the candidates they've put up in some of these key races are well out of the mainstream. These are socialist candidates in the case of a lot of the House candidates that have emerged in recent weeks. You have Abdul El Sayed, who at the very least is adjacent to the Democratic Socialists of America and a lot of the more radical voices within the Democratic Party. And then you have candidates that are just, you know, decidedly more progressive and more to the left of the states that they're running in, like a Troy Jackson in the state of Maine, for instance, or a Tallarico in the state of Texas. So the big picture, too, is that the Democratic Party has accommodated a socialist faction of the party that just takes extreme positions on a whole range of issues, from everything from prisons to policing to the views on the Middle East, on Israel, tolerance in some cases of anti-Semitism. And this is an extremist faction that we've never seen in the Democratic Party win so many nominations before. And Michigan, I think, is going to be the biggest test of that, given that you have a very unpopular Democratic nominee who is underperforming badly because of his ties to far left individuals and surrogates like Hassan Piker, the podcaster.
2: And one of your colleagues from the Jewish Insider talked about the fact that Mike Rogers in Michigan is openly courting Jewish Democrats in his corner to support him in this race, likely because of El Sayed's positions.
9: Right. Abdul El Sayed is one of the most anti-Israel candidates that we've seen for a Senate race in my lifetime, at least. He is also someone who has palled around with Hassan Piker, who is a anti-American, anti-Western, anti-Semitic podcaster, social media influencer. And he has not apologized for those associations during the primary. And he also, you know, even beyond Israel and Middle East policy, after one of the terrorist attack at one of the biggest synagogues in Michigan this year, when everyone was aghast at the perpetrator's terrorist connections. And what did Abdul El Sayed say in the days after the attack? He said, hurt people," seemingly justifying the motives of the terrorists who tried to murder preschoolers and Jews praying at a synagogue. So that is how extreme and how problematic El Sayed is to, I think, the overall swing voting community, but certainly the Jewish community has a real challenge. The Democrats in the Jewish community are certainly not able to support El Sayed, at least in large numbers. The leading Jewish Democratic group that endorses most Democratic candidates will not endorse El Sayed because of that record.
2: I want to focus on another Senate race that the primary is this coming Tuesday. And it's so far out there that a lot of people in the lower 48 aren't paying attention to it. And that's Alaska. That's a sort of a pretty important Senate race because you have Mary Peltola, the Democrat, and Dan Sullivan, the incumbent Republican senator. Now, two reasons this is interesting. It's a top four primary for one. The top four who finish in this primary where everybody's listed on the same ballot go to the general election. And then you've had the reporting on various outlets this week that Mary Peltola has pushed back on an endorsement from Kamala Harris for her Senate seat. How do you see this playing out?
9: Alaska is one of the states that has a very unique election system. So they essentially the results with this month's primary is going to be something akin to a preseason game where you get a certain early taste of where Alaska voters are in the run up to the November election with, as you said, the top four candidates moving on to the November ballot. And it's a ranked choice ballot in November. So we'll get a good sense of just exactly where the Alaska voting electorate is at this early stage of the campaign. Peltola is a former congresswoman, statewide elected official, and is someone who is more moderate seemingly than a lot of her other Democratic colleagues. But that is where the Kamala Harris issue is such a sensitive one, because for Peltola to win in a red state like Alaska, she's got to distance herself and actually reject a lot of these national Democratic figures. She has to run an Alaska-centric campaign and not adopt the views of the National Democratic Party. So the fact that Kamala Harris, apparently at her encouragement, that we're learning that this was not something that Kamala Harris freelanced. She was actually asked to do a fundraising appeal for the Peltola campaign, but apparently they've gotten smarter and wiser and realized that that's not a good thing for their campaign. So the second that fundraising appeal came out, she wanted to distance herself from Kamala Harris.
2: I want to ask you for a quick take on this. And we talked about crosses to bear for both parties. For the Republicans, how big a black eye has the Max Miller situation in Ohio been?
9: Oh, it's a huge black eye, and it's frankly embarrassing that you have a lot of Republicans, especially in the Ohio Republican leadership, that don't want to condemn him and call on him to resign. You look at the Cook Political Report ratings, you look at just the obvious common sense that when you have someone who's accused of abuse, as Max Miller is, that's usually toxic, a career ending for anyone in politics. So I that's a pretty Republican district, but based on the reporting I've heard from folks on the ground there and looking at some of the polling that's come out in the last couple weeks, Max Miller looks like an underdog. It looks like Republicans are at risk of losing that seat because Max Miller did not want to leave and he's going to be on the ballot in November. So that is I'm not sure if it has a beyond Ohio, at least. I don't know if it has a whole lot of resonance beyond the specific district and maybe the statewide races that take place in Ohio, but it's a black eye on the Republican Party.
2: I want to play a soundbite for you right now. The Vice President of the United States, J.D. Vance, was on the Will Cain Show on Fox News Channel just last week, and he talked about democratic socialism, the rise of it, how it's affecting races and things like that. And he told Will Cain that Republicans have to be careful about how they respond to it. I'm going to play that soundbite and let you hear it, and then we'll talk about it on the other side. Here's the Vice President.
5: We want people to be able to afford the good things about this wonderful country that we all live in. And my warning to my fellow Republicans, Will, would be if we don't get this right, don't blame young people for being sympathetic to socialism. We've got to blame ourselves.
2: Now, that's the Vice President talking to Will Cain about democratic socialism. Now, is he really being sounding an alarm bell for Republicans? Is he a guy signaling a run for president in 2 years saying, hey, this is what we have to fix? What do you get out of what he said about that?
9: It sounds like a vice president that's a little bit off message from where the president is. Whatever you think the better strategy is, a vice president sounds like he's thinking to himself, we need to acknowledge the economic pain that a lot of Americans are feeling. We can't just say, you know, you should accept the higher gas prices or it's not as bad as you think it is. And that's the message that you hear occasionally from the president. It sounds like he wants to go in a different direction from that sound clip, whereas the president wants to say everything's either great or that you look to deal with national security issues like Iran, you've got to tolerate a few extra, you know, quarters to pay per gallon for your gasoline. So there's a mixed messages clearly coming from the White House. But I think politically, usually like the socialist attack, when you combine it with specific policies that Democrats are aligned with, and it's not just all the Democratic Party, it's these individual candidates and some of these races as we've discussed, that actually does carry a bit of potency when you look at the candidates who support defunding the police or candidates who, won't condemn terrorist groups like Hamas. I mean, that's a very potent attack when you actually have a candidate you're running against having that record. So the fact that J.D. Vance seems to be dismissing the potency of such criticisms and the potency of the Democratic Party going to the left, I don't think that helps Republicans either. At the very least, being on the same page rhetorically as the president of the United States, at least, as your boss, is smart politics. But it also seems like they have very different views about the state of the economy and what Republicans need to do to win the midterm elections.
2: I'll wrap it up with this. When November 4th hits, the day after Election Day, do the Democrats have control of the House? Do the Democrats still have a chance at the Senate? What's your feeling?
9: big picture, that you look at the House map and the margins that Republicans have in the national environment, and it's really hard to see how Republicans are going to be able to keep that House majority, just given how few seats Democrats are going to need. And with redistricting, they've got a little bit more of a cushion, but Republicans still could easily lose the House, even if there's a little bit of a gust, a little bit of a breeze in the Democrats' direction. It doesn't take much for that majority to flip to the Democrats. The Senate map is a lot different, though, because Republicans are going to need to lose at least a couple of pretty red states, Ohio, Iowa, Alaska, even Texas. Two of those states will likely have to flip, if not more. And in this environment where the Democrats are moving further to the left, even with the bad indicators with Trump and the economy, it's hard to see enough of those Republican voters going to the Democratic Party in these very solidly red states to get Democrats the four seats they need. So, you know, I think it's a possibility. I would put it more like 20-25% that Republicans lose the Senate, but the House is much more a likely outcome that Democrats pick up. Senate, a much tougher slog.
2: Josh Krauschauer is the editor-in-chief of Jewish Insider and a Fox News political analyst. He knows a lot about this stuff. Josh, thank you so much for your insight. Thanks for joining us on The Rundown.
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0: a source of farm workers.
1: The good news, Newhouse says, is that specialty crop growers have been speaking up and helping lawmakers understand their needs.
0: Federal agencies have been taking some steps to make the H2A program be more efficient and more responsive, try to be faster. That's always a challenge. You know, when people need workers, they need them now, not next week.
1: And then Newhouse says there is another major challenge to consider.
0: Also, the cost is, frankly, it's almost prohibitive to a lot of growers to take advantage of H2A when it costs so much to transport and house. And, you know, there's a lot of expenses there that you don't have if you are able to hire domestic workers. And so some of those things we're trying to address.
1: Newhouse says SAWA, the Sustainable Agricultural Workforce Act, could go a long way to help ease some of these problems.
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0: This is Tim Hamrich of the Ag Information Network with your Farm of the Future report. Till Insurance wants to build a more modern crop insurance agency for the American farmer. But what exactly would modernization mean for farmers? Founding partner Tom Cole says their platform equips agents to be better informed on programs and policies.
1: In terms of the grower experience, what you'll notice is that your agent is more up to speed, not just on the crop insurance programs, be it federal crop insurance or private products, but also other federal policies around whether it's disaster relief programs or new dates coming out of your local FSA office. Those are the things that the grower will notice. We're actually aiming for the grower to feel as little change as possible in terms of actually needing to start using a new tool or take on any new processes. It's very much just our support. It takes place in the background to the insurance agents. And then that translates to better quality of service to the growers. And, you know, in a world where margins are getting thinner, getting that real support from your agent is becoming increasingly important.
0: Cole said they are rapidly scaling the number of agents backed by Till Insurance across the country.
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8: I'm Charles Payne, and this is the Fox Business Report.
9: Interest rates on U.S. Treasuries are off recent highs, with anticipation the Federal Reserve will not be raising interest rates in September, following last week's cooler inflation and retail sales numbers. Though analysts at ProBank say any escalation of Mideast tensions could push up crude oil prices and change the scenario. Brent crude, the global benchmark, is at $89 a barrel this morning. West Texas Intermediate U.S. oil is at 82. The Wall Street Journal says trading firm Jane Street saw a loss of about $15 billion when hedge fund situational awareness slumped in July. Nestle is working on new products for people taking weight loss medications, a new line of food, snacks, and beverages. That's your Fox Business Report. I'm Ginny Coselda. Invested in you.
7: This is the Fox News Rundown.
10: I Want You, that famous Army recruiting poster featuring the Uncle Sam character, dates back to World War I. And more than a century later, a lot of younger Americans want to join. U.S. military recruiting goals have been met early again this year for all the branches. At the end of the 2025 fiscal year last September, President Trump said,
11: "For the Marines, morale is so strong that the Marine Corps will meet its 2026 retention targets before the end of October, which never happens. And that's the earliest it's ever happened in the history of our country.
10: He was addressing a gathering of American military commanders who came in from all around the world to Quantico, Virginia, to hear from the commander-in-chief and War Secretary Pete Hegseth.
12: This administration has done a great deal from day one to remove the social justice, politically correct, and toxic ideological garbage that had infected our department, to rip out the politics. No more identity months, DEI offices, dudes in dresses.
10: For the second year in a row, hitting recruiting goals early comes after a low point in 2022 when the Army missed its target by 25%.
13: The number one source of recruitment for the United States military for a couple generations has been veterans.
10: Matthew Wiz Buckley is a retired Navy fighter pilot, a Top Gun graduate, who's also the founder of organizations helping veterans, the No Heroes Foundation and Sacred Warrior Fellowship.
13: And I'll be brutally honest. I have two older sons. From 2020 to 2024, I steered both of them away from serving this once great nation, I thought, at the time, just because it was an absolute disgrace what was going on in the United States military with, transsexuals or even the recruitment videos. You know, not that there's anything wrong with alternative lifestyles, but when you have recruitment videos of, you know, Dave has two daddies or whatever it is, just every veteran I know was steering their child away from serving in the military, which is just awful because I wanted my sons to serve, and my oldest son didn't listen to me. Good on him. He still ended up going in the United States Air Force. But this was a tough time in the military under Joe Biden. It was a disgrace. A two-decade war in Afghanistan came to an end essentially at night.
10: Yeah, so that's 2021 when President Biden took office and we got out of Afghanistan and ended that conflict, and that controversy as to how that withdrawal happened has gone on for quite a long time, and Republicans have investigated that. We also had COVID, of course, and there was the vaccine mandate, and then some members of the military kicked out for refusing to get the vaccine. Do you think that was a factor in people not joining as well?
13: Absolutely. Absolutely. The last time I checked, some of the most healthy men on this planet are Navy SEALs or Special Forces, Delta Rangers. They were forcing this untested at the time gene juice on the healthiest men on the planet. And they're still bearing some of this data about the arrhythmia and how sick it made those young men. It was an absolute disgrace. And not only were they doing that, but they were also not allowing religious exemptions to that on the grounds of, hey, we don't care about your religion. And last time I checked, this country was founded on religious freedom. So you nailed it. People like me were furious. And if that's your number one source of recruitment, that's not a group you want to upset.
10: I want to say, though, so in 2024, to be fair, while President Biden was still in office and for a lot of the year he was running for re-election, military recruitment did go up. There was a rebound. The Army and the Navy hit their goals. Was it that changed that allowed for that? I mean, if things were, as you talk about, veterans weren't so excited about that, what is it that did turn it around then, before even President Trump returned?
13: Well, I'm going to channel my inner either James Carville or Bill Clinton. It's the economy, stupid. So when the economy is getting a little hammered, of course, folks are also going to go in the military as well, because it's a guaranteed paycheck and some guaranteed health care. So that's part of it.
10: Okay.
13: And you can see some of those people who got in for those reasons who are bailing out right now. Right. So it's part of economic, too.
10: All right. Now, something else that the military has done in the last couple of years is they've implemented different coursework, preparatory courses to get more recruits through, like the Navy's future soldier and the Army's future, or rather the Army's future soldier, the Navy's future sailor preparatory courses. Are these aimed at getting recruits who weren't quite there over the finish line to get into the military?
13: It's such a great idea, man. They have pre-BUDS, right? Basic underwater demolition, like pre-SEAL training. So we don't waste your time and the government's time and money if you're going to wash out. When I was back with the Wright brothers, you know, I got some civilian flight time. I got my private pilot's license, and that just put me years ahead of my peers when I went to flight school in the Navy. Now they have a kind of flight school program where you do go fly Cessnas, because we don't want to find out when you're flying a Navy airplane for real that you get airsick or that you can't pull a little bit of G's. So these pre-programs are definitely helping also to get us the best recruits instead of folks who are going to wash out, who got in for the wrong reason. So I think these programs are great.
10: And I'm looking at this Army story about recruiting goals. The typical recruit, 23 years old, which surprised me because I'm thinking about I was in high school, I was recruited.
13: Yeah, 18.
10: Yeah, they want, instead of going to college, you went to the U.S. military. But that's not necessarily the case. What is it about this age group, 23, thinking about the military, getting into the military?
13: Well, guess what, man? Let's go back to the economy and also business, AI. I'm telling you, it's AI. Our middle son, Jack's going to be a senior at Boulder, University of Colorado, and in the School of Business, and they're terrified of AI. A lot of white-collar, entry-level jobs for folks right out of college in their early 20s have gone away due to AI. So what's a good fallback plan? The United States military. So that's what you're seeing as well. A lot of these early 20s, instead of having to go work at Starbucks or wait tables or be a bartender, they're like, you know what? Maybe I'll just go in the military for 4 or 5 years and see what that'll do. It's a guaranteed job, guaranteed income. So I definitely think AI is having something to do with the recruitment numbers as well.
10: And it's not just when you sign up in the military, you're suddenly on the front lines fighting a war. There are some 200 different operational and technical specialties in the military: cybersecurity, engineering, intelligence, yep, healthcare. So there's a lot that they're offering to recruits. Hey, you're not just going to go to war here.
13: That's exactly right. And let's be clear, less than 1% of Americans raise their right hand to serve, and only a fraction of that percent are going to see either actual combat or be on the front lines, right? You know, my quote combat missions over Iraq were some of the most boring flying I've ever done.
10: Come on, really?
13: Oh my God, yeah. I mean, it was a known quantity, but the most dangerous part of my missions over Iraq were landing back aboard the boat at night in bad weather and low on fuel. The toughest flying I did in the Navy, believe it or not, was up at Top Gun. I mean, think about it. If we go anywhere in the world and we're outgunned or we're surprised, our training sucked, right? So mm-hmm. Top Gun, we have to be as hard on ourselves as any enemy ever could be. So, yeah, that's, I tell people I'm not a combat veteran because I never got shot out in anger, even though I flew over people who wanted to shoot at me and kill me.
10: Speaking of Top Gun, and then there was Top Gun Maverick, the sequel, which a lot of people liked. Do those help? Do you think that there's been a spike in kind of and people, young Americans like, whoa, I want to do that?
13: That cuts both ways. And I'm going to be honest with you, because Lone Survivor or American Sniper or Maverick, there's a reason the Navy and the Department of War have supported those movies. And you just nailed it. It's recruiting.
10: Yeah.
13: I was so sad. Now I'm really going to age myself. I was a junior in high school. I knew before junior year in high school I wanted to fly jets for the Navy. Since I was a kid. And then in 1986, junior in high school, Top Gun comes out.
10: Yep.
13: And then everybody and their mother wanted to fly fighters. I'm like, are you kidding me? Now I had to study harder. And, in 1985, it's so funny, they were advertising in the New York Times in the classified section. You want to fly jets for the Navy? Please, call this number. And then a year later, they're turning people away. So that's good for the Navy. But guess what? The truth is a little harsher than reality sometimes. I mean, I had a ton of trauma, man. In 15 years of flying fighters, I lost 16 buddies. and not one of them was a combat loss.
14: Wow.
13: And then along the way, I've lost four F-18 brothers to suicide, including a groomsman in my wedding, one of my best friends. It's one of the reasons I started the No Fallen Heroes Foundation. So, you know, I was the original Top Gun 86, you know, with the wave, the masses of people who wanted to come in. But they get their pound of flesh. And I hope the military is doing a better job than just, you know, putting all this rah-rah on a recruiting poster. I hope we are telling the truth of the downsides and being there when these folks leave active duty and turn into veterans, right? Because the Secretary of War, and they do a great job turning us into people that can do some awful things to another human. But when they're done with us, they're not doing such a hot job of turning us back to being into a human. And that's what, you know, we focus on at No Fallen Heroes.
10: Back to the recruiting, as again, we finish this fiscal year and even look ahead to the next one. You still think that we're on the right path and the trajectory where the military can continue to beat the goals to bring in new recruits?
13: When you see somebody like Pete Hegseth annoying a lot of people in this country, he's annoying the right people. He has brought back the warrior ethos. You know, I liked General Mattis for a little bit when he was the Secretary of Defense, because his mantra was simple. If it doesn't have to do with killing the enemy, drop it, like all the DEI training and all that type of stuff. So it's, you know, I think it's good for recruitment when you have a leader who's out there doing the push-ups, who's out there, who had skin in the game, who fought in combat. And because a lot of people give him grief, like, oh, well, he didn't make, you know, he got out. He didn't want to be a colonel or go be a general. So I take the exact opposite tact. I think that's good for recruiting, not less.
10: Matthew Wiz Buckley, retired Navy fighter pilot, Top Gun graduate, also founder of No Fallen Heroes and the Sacred Warrior Fellowship. Great to have you back on. Thanks for joining us.
13: Thanks, my brother.
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23: I'm CJ Papa. Deadline today in the war with Iran. Fox's Trey Inks in Tel Aviv spoke earlier to President Trump about it.
24: He said there is no timeline. And so this 60-day window that is expiring today is largely irrelevant in terms of the president's thinking as it relates to Iran. And again, he indicated the United States has a lot of mid-level weapons to use if they're needed in the future. But he calls on the Iranians to raise the white flag of surrender.
23: The president also telling Trey there's a back channel to talk to the hardline military leaders of Iran. He was known for a number of roles, including musical drama Nashville on ABC. Singer and actress Hayden Panettiere dies at the age of 36. America's listening to Fox News.

0: is the Fox News Rundown. 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
1: The Milwaukee Brewers now have the best record in baseball. After taking 3 out of 4 games over the struggling World Series champion Dodgers, the Brewers winning 6-2 on Sunday. Former pitcher Tommy John, who won 288 career games and was the namesake of a pioneering elbow surgery that has saved the careers of many great pitchers, has passed away at the age of 83. WNBA Caitlin Clark and the Indiana Fever outdueling rival Angel Reese and the Atlanta Dream in overtime. And in golf, Scottie Scheffler cards an 8-stroke win at the St. Jude Championship to kick off the PGA postseason. That's your sports on the Fox News Rundown. I'm Frank Lanza.
2: An update from Outkick's Stan Dockich.
3: You know, there was a time at Indiana basketball, we only had kids from Ohio, Illinois, and Indiana. That's it, right there. And they really cared about that school. Illinois has Illinois players, Chicago, the suburb, Michigan, a lot of Michigan players, a lot of Northern Ohio kids, kids that are close. Michigan State, not necessarily so much. And I think that's one of the reasons, I would argue, and, you know, that's one of the reasons Florida State and Miami were good for so long, was because it was personal to them to play at those schools. I don't think that's the case anymore in the SEC. I still think it is the case in the Big Ten. I think when you grew up in Ohio and you watched the Buckeyes every Saturday, it didn't matter whether the Buckeyes are out of the playoffs, which they never are, but whatever, you want to play for that school. I would have played for Indiana. I don't give a damn if we played in the NIT, if we'd have played in the CBA, if we'd have played in the NAACP. I don't care. I was putting that Indiana jersey on. I was from
4: for
3: Indiana.
4: For Outkicks, don't at me. I'm Dan Dockich, and this is Fox News Rundown.
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6: 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So everything that comes in gets recycled back out.
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7: To tell us you're going to tax us.
8: In his book, Revolution, Metaxas tells a new account of the birthing of America, including the long-suffering years of the colonists well before 1776. 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
0: What's on your mind?
10: I love old school tipping. That is, letting a service provider know you appreciated their outstanding service, whatever the realm may be, with a generous gratuity. It's a great way for individuals to reward service providers who work hard and to signal your personal appreciation of the effort they've put into your interaction. However, tipping has morphed from a signal of good work to something that resembles a socialist experiment or the dreaded school group project. Everyone expects the same outcome, regardless of their effort or the service they deliver. When you order a cup of coffee at a counter today, they often present a screen asking you to include a tip. If tipping were acting as a price signal, as it should, then we would not know what to tip at the time of ordering. The tip would be given to a specific individual at the end of the experience, after you received your coffee, so that you could properly evaluate the experience and service to see if a tip is warranted, and if so, how much you'd want to give. Putting tipping as an obligation up front takes away the agency and valuable price signaling of tipping. While it makes sense to tip your bellman who helps you with your bags to your room in a hotel, it does not make sense to tip on your e-commerce purchase, something I've seen popping up online from various retailers. Additionally, many service businesses are abusing tipping, as well as other, quote, service fees and charges, to obfuscate pricing. Instead of raising their prices, some businesses are adding dressed-up fees to their bills. Adding fees to the end of the bill doesn't create loyalty. It feels like a business is pulling a fast one on you. Now, of course, I do have sympathy for businesses and service workers. There are certainly some customers who do not tip appropriately, even when service is outstanding. If that's the case and your employees aren't making enough, a more sincere solution would be to raise your prices and pay employees higher wages, being straightforward and not appearing like you're taking advantage of customers, which is likely to affect tip amounts too. Tipping is a time-honored tradition, and we should hold it as such. That means treating service providers well and tipping generously for very good service where it's customary. It also means pushing back on non-transparent pricing tricks and distorting traditional tipping customs that have morphed into fee insanity. I'm Carol Roth, author of You Will Own Nothing. You can connect with me at carolroth.com/news.
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14: Here's your Walla Walla Valley weather. This morning, going to be mostly clear. We've got calm winds. Temperatures in the 60s, going to climb into the 70s later on this morning. For the rest of today, expect mostly sunny skies, still calm winds. We'll have an afternoon high in Walla Walla College Place of 92, 93 up in Waitsburg, 85 in Weston. Another weather update is coming up in 30 minutes here on KTEL. And check weather anytime at ElkhornMediaGroup.com.
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16: Should wave the white flag and surrender. I'm Dave Anthony, Fox News. That's what President Trump told Fox's Trey Yingst in a phone call this morning as the 60-day memorandum of understanding expires. It set up a ceasefire that didn't last and a framework for a deal never reached.
17: At the end of the day, the president wants two clear things here. He wants control of the Strait of Hormuz. There is an ongoing U.S. naval blockade that is costing the Iranian regime hundreds of millions of dollars each day. And if ultimately this leads to future negotiations, that is when Iran's nuclear program is expected to be discussed.
16: The president also posted on Truth Social, Iran cannot have a nuclear weapon. As for the Strait, where only five ships passed through over the weekend.
17: There are a lot of different players involved and talks that are taking place as we speak right now between Iran and Oman about control of the Strait of Hormuz. And the president says if Oman gets in the way, We'll bomb the S out of them.
16: Trey also reports from Tel Aviv. They talked about another conflict, Gaza, the day after U.S. Special Envoy Jared Kushner held talks in Egypt with Hamas's leader.
17: The president said that they have a different channel with Hamas and that ultimately they are giving up their guns, talking about the demilitarization of the Gaza Strip.
16: But Israel's rejected the Trump Board of Peace plan today. Kushner meets with Prime Minister Benjamin Netanyahu. She was famous for acting and singing. Hayden Panettiere, who got her start as a child actress, has died at age 36. Fox's Todd Pyro reports she's best known for
18: Heroes, where she jumped to international fame playing a superpowered high school cheerleader. She later starred in the musical drama Nashville, where she saw both career and commercial success, earning 2 Golden Globe nominations and having multiple songs on the Billboard Hot Country Songs chart.
19: This tunnel's dark, but there's a little light glowing.
16: No cause of death has been given for Panettiere, who leaves behind an 11-year-old daughter who lives in Ukraine with her father, former heavyweight boxing champion Vladimir Klitschko. America's listening to Fox News.
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14: I'm Griffin Beach, and here's your Monday morning news from ElkhornMediaGroup.com. Oregon State Representative Greg Smith has reached a settlement with the state's Government Ethics Commission over alleged violations that he improperly gave himself a raise and overused vacation while he was executive director of the Columbia Development Authority. The settlement states Smith will pay a $12,000 fine without having to admit any intentional violations. Also this past Friday, Smith was replaced as vice co-chairman of the Joint Ways and Means Committee of the Oregon Legislature. The Walla Walla City Council's passed a resolution that declares a local state of emergency in response to the Paradise Fire in the Mill Creek watershed. Walla Walla City Manager Elizabeth Chamberlain.
24: What that allows us to do is access federal funding if needed down the line and just be part of the overall emergency response and really even recovery.
14: Walla Walla County's Board of Commissioners meet this morning. They also have a similar item on their agenda. The Farm City Pro Rodeo wrapped up over the weekend alongside the Umatilla County Fair, and the rodeo had its largest ever purse this year, which attracted some of the nation's top rodeo athletes. Current world all-around number one Stetson Wright also took home all-around honors in Hermiston, winning the bull riding. He also competed in saddle bronc. Haynes' Mike McGinn had the fastest time in the first round of steer wrestling before he ended up tied fourth in the average. That was just ahead of Baker City's Jesse Brown, who currently sits second in the world standings. And finally, the City of College Place will perform fire hydrant flushing today. Residents may notice temporary water discoloration, but City officials say the water will still be safe to drink. They say residents can run cold water for 10 minutes to clear out their lines. You can read more about these stories and get more of today's top headlines by following My Columbia Basin on Facebook.
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3: Hi, everyone. Hope you had a fantastic weekend. We're back in action now. Lawrence Jones back in action. Fox and Friends co-host, as you know. Chad Bronstein's going to be joining us, co-founder and CEO of Real American Freestyle, one of the great success stories in sports today. And then Jordan Burroughs, who I was just with on Fox and Friends, along with Lawrence, Olympic gold medalist. He's the most decorated, between his world championships and his Olympic gold medals, he's the most decorated wrestler in American history. So he is now, at 38 years old, going to be joining RAF. It's really exciting. He's going to be wrestling this Saturday. He's going to join us in studio. So before we get to Lawrence, let's get to the big three.
4: Number three.
5: President Trump ran on making America safe again, and he did just that. The largest, most prolific reduction in crime in modern American history, including a 20% reduction in the murder rate and a reduction by 20% of drug overdose deaths, just to name a few.
3: Trump, too, has some major wins. Sealed border, historically low crime, and cratering prescription drug costs. Now it's time to sell those lines. Attention, GOP. The president's going to need some help.
4: Number two.
6: We know if they do make a deal, well, they will not comply with it. How do we know that? Because that's what they already did. And secondly, then it makes no sense to give them the finances that a deal would demand, which would enable them to recover.
3: Yep, that's General Jack Keane with Mark Levin. 60 days and the MOU is through. Where do we go next with Iran? The next bomb will be dropped by Treasury. And my hope is by American bombs will follow up soon afterwards.
4: Number one.
7: Folks, from today going forward, I want to hear any more DFL, DSA, moderate, blah, blah. I want to hear the word Democrat. That's who you are, and that's what you are fighting for.
3: Really? Terry McAuliffe, the failed governor of Virginia, Dems, having a public philosophical brawl for all to see as the DSA and a handful of moderates wrestle with the party's future. And the question is, what should the GOP do while all this is going on? We discuss it. Lawrence, I'll pose that. Great to see you again.
27: Good to see you.
3: I'll pose that question to you. What should the GOP do while this civil war is happening, without violence, but civil war is happening?
27: Well, I mean, you can't be on the sidelines while they're trying to figure out what their ideology is in. You got to make the case. And I said this on the program. It's Democrats. Yes, socialism is a part of the Democratic Party, but you label them all that. They have said that they want a big tent. Okay, fine. Then they all get the label. And so I think the one thing that Republicans are struggling with, if I'm honest, Brian, if you talk about the people that are living paycheck to paycheck, the president has done a lot to alleviate the pain. Tax cuts, prescription drug costs, all of that. But people aren't feeling it immediately. The president has to make the case of why it's taking so long for them to get some sort of relief.
3: And I haven't heard this, but you know what it was. Yeah. During the pandemic, we actually printed money.
27: We just started spending.
3: We printed
27: yes,
3: more money.
27: Yes.
3: The quantitative easing, they called it, flood the zone with money, make people flush with cash, but sooner or later you stop printing it, so therefore the dollar is diminished,
27: right,
3: and we get that 9% inflation.
27: Right.
3: And then on top of that, combined with the Inflation Reduction Act, the new Green Deal version, so Biden spends all this agenda items and
27: that's
3: pretended
27: exactly right.
3: It was for the pandemic.
27: Yeah.
3: So inflation rockets up. He told us it wasn't going to happen.
27: Correct.
3: And as it began to come down a little, Trump takes over and he loses.
27: That's right.
3: And then they go affordability. Literally the next day they go, why are you things not affordable?
27: Yeah.
3: What are you talking
27: right.
3: about? I just got here. And then the war starts with Iran. And then oil prices went from $3.14 to $4.04.
27: But it's still lower now than when Biden was in charge.
3: Yeah.
27: And I think, you know, no one likes explaining, but with this issue,
3: you got to explain.
27: You have to explain it because people need to understand. If you don't think like that it's going fast enough, imagine what happens if they decide to start printing more money. then you're gonna be in big trouble then. You think you can't afford things right now? If you turn it over to the Democrats, life is going to be really messy.
0: Well, then you're telling people around the world, don't count on the U.S. for a currency.
27: Yes.
0: Because we need our dollars to be world currency. For example, you can't, if you are not on the U.S. dollar, we print money because we get into debt, we can print money. We can do it.
27: Right.
0: But only because the world currency is that. If it becomes crypto or something else, then we're going
27: to
0: have
27: 40. Then there's no value to the American dollar. So the Republicans are going to have to go through the, I will say this, though. The one advantage Republicans have right now is that they have unworthy opposition. I mean, these people are just crazy. AOC is now calling woke 1.0 crazy. That's what we said. Now she's saying 5 years later that they were crazy. But people got hurt as a result of that. So it's one thing when the president goes in and looks at the Democrats on the side when they don't stand and applaud, and he says that they're crazy. But now even AOC is saying they were crazy.
0: So you were off last week, mm-hmm. and one of the things I did on Sunday night, last night, was my whole monologue was, woke one was crazy, really? April Fools?
27: Right.
0: So every time we were sat there as a show and as a network, people like, no, you don't understand. This is the way it is. Apologize for America. No. Use your pronouns. Men can get pregnant. No. All this crazy. Defund the police. All that crazy stuff. We go, this is nuts.
27: Right.
0: Hate America. Take a knee. Why don't you take a knee?
27: Right.
0: Why don't you apologize? Play the black national anthem before the white national anthem. Yeah. What are you talking about?
27: What is this?
0: Let's change it. Yeah. So all of a sudden I go, yeah, that was crazy. That was crazy. So I asked Kevin McCarthy as my first guest, is all forgiven? Cut 15.
8: No, I do not accept the apology because the number of people that were punished through that. And I'll promise the American public this. If you think woke one was crazy, I'll promise you woke two, the Democrat socialist, is even crazier. Now there is no Thanksgiving. Now there is no president. There is no Senate. They decide what goes forward. If the one was crazy, this is on steroids, number two and three of what they want to go for. And that's why people, especially who came out in 24, you've got to come out to the election again because they're hoping you'll accept the apology and they'll even do it crazier.
0: Yeah, I mean, he's saying if DSA is the next evolution.
27: But the Republicans have to be disciplined. They got to stay on message. They got to know the issues, which they do. And you got to hold these people accountable. I mean, I see these guys, they come on our air, which I actually appreciate them coming on, but they completely crumble so quickly. They haven't thought about step number two and three. It's all aspiration. This is what I was talking about earlier on Fox and Friends when it comes to the experiment. Woke 1.0 was an experiment. And they're just like, oops, we just moved to 2.0. I'm sorry. We can't let them forget about all of the mistakes that they made.
0: And even when they say Medicare for all, that's not possible.
27: Yes.
0: It'll just destroy. It's meant for seniors. You pay for it your entire life.
27: Right.
0: There's not enough billionaires in the country who, if you take all their wealth, it'll last 13 months. They already did the math. Anyone who says Medicare for all should be stopped in his tracks and say it's impossible. Listen to Ava Larkin talking about this, another socialist who's running for the 25th district in Florida. What he says about capitalism, cut 10.
9: We need to transform the political party structure in this country. We need to transform this economic system away from capitalism that is destroying human life and the planet. We need an alternative. This is what we are dialing to provide.
0: Said it.
27: So what's the alternative? Socialism?
0: Socialism, yeah.
27: Okay. So we're going to do just like all the failed countries. Now, Hakeem Jeffries, as well as Andy Beshear, on the Sunday shows, they started rejecting
0: first
27: this.
0: Time.
27: Right.
0: Let's listen. Cut one.
10: Do Democratic Socialists belong in the Democratic Party, Leader Jeffries?
11: Well, what I can say is that I do not support defunding the police. I do not support open borders. I do not support abolishing the Senate. We're focused on actually solving problems that hardworking American taxpayers want us to solve, which is to lower the high cost of living in a situation where life is far too expensive in this country. That's the Democratic agenda. That's what House Democrats are fighting to achieve.
0: So we went further. She did ask a follow-up question. Cut two.
10: Just to be very clear, though, as a Democratic leader in the House, would you vote for or against Medicare for All?
11: I think as you've indicated in your question to me, it's not legislation that I currently am co-sponsoring or that I support.
10: Okay.
11: But we do support the notion that we've got to find a path forward to fix our broken healthcare system and make healthcare affordable for every
0: Democrat's running
11: American.
0: Almost every Democrat's running on Medicare.
27: That's not an answer. Actually, it is an answer.
0: Yeah.
27: The answer is, the non-answer is, if the bill comes up, right, and has Democrat support, he's going to vote for it. And that's the problem with it. The Democrats have two problems right here, or two ways to handle this. Either they can prohibit the people that have these socialist platforms from running on the ballot as a Democrat, or they can choose, like we have Never Trump Republicans, they can decide not to support the person if they're the nominee.
0: So with you here, I'm going to send your blood pressure through the roof. So Governor Beshear, they say, is a moderate until he talks.
27: Right.
0: By the way.
27: Right.
0: I know he's in a red state.
27: 100%,
0: right. And all of a sudden I see him and he looks like a clear-cut guy.
27: Yeah, he's smooth.
0: Yeah. But then I'm listening to him. But listen to this. Cut 7.
12: I believe socialism is a failed experiment, but I do believe that we need to get results for the American people. And I think when you look at Democratic governors, you see those results. I've been proud to create more jobs than any other governor in our history. The average wage of a new job in Kentucky this year is over $32 an hour. We're building affordable housing in Western Kentucky and in Eastern Kentucky on top of abandoned coal mines with solar panels on the top so they're affordable to live in too. People just want to see results, want to believe that life can get better.
0: All right, so I'm thinking to myself, okay, you know what he snuck in a little bit later? That he wants to have direct voting. And he goes, wait, there's no electoral college. So listen to this, cut in.
13: I didn't realize you support abolishing the electoral college if you're saying direct election of the president and vice president.
12: Yeah, I've said it a number of times, and it's because in Kentucky, we will never see a candidate for president or vice president unless they're from here. Why? Because people just expect that it'll go one way or the other. It's the idea that someone would get elected not just knowing about seven states, but having to earn votes all over the United States. I certainly think it's time.
27: Wait a minute. I think he has it flipped. He has it flipped. The whole point of the Electoral College is so the little states are represented. You think that people aren't coming to Kentucky now? Get rid of the Electoral College, and they'll never see Kentucky.
0: They will stay in Illinois.
27: Correct.
0: To Los Angeles and New York.
27: Yes. So, I mean, you know what? The people that represent us have no foundational knowledge of how a republic was created. They really do. Like, I understand why people want to say we're a democracy. We're not. We're a constitutional republic. And the candidates that are running for the Democrats right now want to break that system up. That's why they want to get rid of the Senate. Also, that's how you get states representation.
0: So I want to see you. The more I think about it, Mark Cuban should really run. And I don't know if you've seen this. It gets a little involved, but listen to this. So Ro Khanna, who he knows, represents Silicon Valley.
27: Right.
0: And he comes out and says things that I just looked it up after. It's factually incorrect. So he's for this billionaire's tax because he says the billionaires don't pay their fair share. Right. Only billionaires are getting rich in Silicon Valley. Nobody else. Are you crazy? They don't hire anybody.
27: Right.
0: They don't hire like a vice president, a minimum wage guy, middle class. There's no middle class in Silicon Valley. So listen to this. Cut 12.
15: The California Democratic Party and the California labor movement just stood with Bernie Sanders and me in supporting a 5% wealth tax on 250 California billionaires. Passing this ballot initiative will ensure that millions of working class and middle class Californians don't lose their health care. Look, the Sacramento establishment and lobbyists are just blatantly out of touch. What this shows is that California voters want a Democratic Party that will stand up for the working class over the billionaire class.
27: It's so idiotic. And Brian, if you pay attention to some of these candidates and you track their background, it really all starts to make sense. Ro Khanna, his wife has all the money. Her family has all the money. So they're used to people like
0: a lot of people
27: pitching in
0: for follow where that
27: exactly.
0: money is.
27: Mandami, family, money, has government subsidized housing at one point. When you look at Plattner.
0: Bernie's got three houses.
27: Yes, family, money. So I understand their worldview of why other people should take care of them because it's been that way for all of their lives.
0: That's a good point.
27: So, you know, it's just not practical.
0: Right. So Mark Cuban answered this. He said, Mark, he goes, Ro, I like you. You know that. But you need to read the state of the state. The number of DECA unicorns in Cali is growing by the day as investors chase amazing startups. A unique feature of these 10-pound startups, $10 billion startups, is that even if they raise a billion, little if any of that money goes to the founders who are now worth billions of dollars overnight. They are who are now worth billions of dollars overnight. They are the definition of cash poor, stock rich. How are you going to tax them? Make them borrow money against their shares if they can? They just raise money to grow their company, and a bank will come along and loan them money. A company that has been in business maybe less than a year, LOL. Will you take their stock if they can't? Do you really think each of the multiple founders who started an amazing company in Cali and is now a billionaire can each just pull out $250 million per billion of their net worth for that raise? You know they can't if this passes. And if it doesn't directly impact me, and by the way, this doesn't directly impact me at all, I won't be a California resident. But you can bet if I'm investing in a multi-billion dollar startup, I'm asking them to move from California first. IMO, what does IMO mean?
27: I don't know.
0: In my opinion, if this passes, yeah, only idiot startup founders stay in Cali. I've done it before and will do it again. Dallas, Pittsburgh, Indiana. I will not be in California. I will not being in California as a prerequisite for an investment ideology is not a strategy, Ro.
27: So
0: you know what he's saying? You idiot, you know better.
27: So this is where the rubber meets the road. He's a Democrat. He's a Democrat. And he's a reasonable person. But the president has such a big personality that some people won't ever give him a shot. Although Mark Cuban has given him a shot, especially when it comes to the prescription drugs. They're partnering together. All I ask is for people is this. I understand how the president is. I understand how he can be irritable for some. But you can't reason with this stupidity. You don't have to tell anybody. You don't have to post it on social media. You don't have to wear a red hat. But vote in the interest of the country.
0: But Silicon Valley now votes with the president.
27: They have to.
0: Right.
27: They left him no choice. They're going to lose their businesses if they don't do as such. You got people that are saying, rob your neighbor. Because life is hard. Yeah. And that's not the American dream. Sorry.
0: Lawrence Jones, I'm just saying this is the real battle.
27: Yes.
0: Yeah, from my in business and one who's pretending to be in business. Thanks so much, Lawrence.
27: And he's no moderate, by the way.
0: I know. But he also knows money.
27: He pretends, though.
0: Bagging him up.
16: 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It's Brian Kilmeade.
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1: Hey, welcome back, everybody. When we come back, we have some fun. We talk about the hottest sport in America, the hottest new sport in America, and that is RAF. It's its one-year anniversary of being on Fox Nation, which everyone's watching. I mean, the ratings are just through the roof, and everybody wants this property, but it continues to grow. And they went ahead and started a youth league right after. So there's a next generation, which is the first generation. It's almost like a prequel after you see a big hit. They see what happened before. So I think that's really cool. Also, go to BrianKilmeade.com. Coming up in a few, in a couple of months now, October 13th, the relief of Uniting the States, the release, six crucial moments that forged the American miracle. I think you're going to love these stories and make you understand how we became the country we are today and how close we came to not to becoming a country at all. And I further appreciate how special this place is. So if you want to get the book, or pre-order it at BrianKilmeade.com. 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
2: Fox News, I'm Therese Crowley. The 60-day ceasefire deal with Iran expires today. President Trump with some advice for Iran.
3: The president told Fox News Iran should raise the white flag of surrender. He went on to say, I have no time schedule. I'm not in a hurry. The president indicating that the U.S. naval blockade is continuing to put new economic pressure on the Iranian regime.
2: The president tells Fox's Trey Yinks they're good poker players, but they're dying. Nashville and Heroes actress and singer Hayden Panettiere has died suddenly at age 36. TMZ reports paramedics responded to a cardiac call at her South Carolina home. Panettiere leaves an 11-year-old daughter with Ukraine boxer Vladimir Klitschko. 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
4: I'm Griffin Beach, and here's the latest news at this hour from ElkhornMediaGroup.com. One person was killed on Saturday night in a semi-truck fuel tanker crash on State Route 124 near Waitsburg. Washington State Patrol said the semi rolled after striking a power pole due to excessive speed, which ignited the fire. The driver, a 50-year-old Richland man, died at the scene. The crash closed the highway, which reopened on Sunday morning. More progress has been made on the Hagen fire over the weekend. As of last report, it's now 14% contained. It was helped by the weather over the weekend as the fire's east side got 7/10 of an inch of rain on Saturday, with the north and west sides getting precipitation as well. The Paradise fire up near Walla Walla also received moisture to help moderate its activity. Air quality alerts have finally been lifted for much of our area after they were in effect over the last week due to the wildfire smoke. Air quality monitors this morning are showing moderate levels, but starting tomorrow, a fire weather watch does go into effect for Pendleton, Hermiston, all the way west to the Dalles. National Weather Service says starting tomorrow, gusty winds are going to add into the dry conditions to create critical fire weather conditions. Pendleton police are asking for the public's help in locating two teenage girls who went missing last week. 13-year-old Jasmine Payne was last seen leaving her residence early on Thursday morning wearing a pink tank top and dark pants. It's believed she may be with 17-year-old Lakeisha Page, who's also reported as a runaway. Anyone with information is asked to call the Umatilla County Sheriff's Office Non-Emergency Dispatch Center. You can read more about these stories and get more of today's top headlines by following My Columbia Basin on Facebook. 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
4: Here's your Walla Walla Valley weather. This morning, going to be mostly clear. We've got calm winds. Temperatures in the 60s, going to climb into the 70s later on this morning. For the rest of today, expect mostly sunny skies, still calm winds. We'll have an afternoon high in Walla Walla College Place of 92, 93 up in Waitsburg, 85 in Weston. Another weather update is coming up in 30 minutes here on KTEL. And check weather anytime at ElkhornMediaGroup.com.
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1: Hey, with us right now, if you were smart enough to be watching on the stream, Chad Bronstein. We're seeing on Fox Nation as well as the Fox One app and everywhere else. Co-founder and CEO of Real American Freestyle. It's a big time for him because Chad is celebrating 1 year, really the creation of his league, as well as being on Fox Nation. And Jordan Burroughs, maybe the most successful wrestler in American history, Olympic gold medalist, world champion, and the most. Aren't you the most medaled, Jordan, in America history?
2: I've got the most world championships in American history with right. 7 total.
1: And now for the first time after watching this league for a year, you're going to wrestle this Saturday, right?
2: I am. I am sitting next to the CEO, Chad Bronstein, who has been very persistent in trying to get me to join the league. And he's done a really good job of building this thing up and making it attractive to the very best athletes all around the world.
1: So listen, you're a classic wrestler. You have a reputation. There's a lot of startup leagues that you said have come and gone. What sold you on this?
2: I think it's the investment in the community, the grassroots level. They've started RAF Next Gen to really help to plant the seed and cultivate greatness in the next generation of athletes. They've created a sustainable business model for all wrestlers at all levels, and they've invited international counterparts to participate as well. It's really the biggest expression of wrestling at a professional level in the entire world.
1: Wow. So, Chad, you had to win over the wrestling community. You could have a great idea, but if you don't win over the wrestling community and the world body doesn't embrace you and the U.S. Body doesn't embrace you, it would have really been an uphill battle.
3: Yeah, it was... when we first started this, that was the key, right? Is just make sure that the wrestling community respected us. My partner, Izzy Martinez, had a long history in wrestling. You've met him. And we just wanted to make sure that everyone knew we were here and they were building the foundation and that we weren't going to make a mockery out of the sport.
1: Right. So it's been a year. Tell me, to describe what it was like when it became a reality. From what it was on paper, from an empty arena to a packed arena and starting the series.
3: I mean, it's pretty incredible. I think you look at what we've built, and we had a great partnership with Fox. And I think for us, when we, Cleveland, we had about 2,500 people in our first show. I was just telling Jordan outside, we were going to have 4x that in Cleveland this year. But really seeing the kids, I think like Jordan told us a story one time, he has his own club. We had an event in Philly. He told me and Izzy on the phone, he had 30 kids come to his club after our event the next day and talk about RAF. And to me, that's really the accomplishment that we were trying to create, is that they have a professional sport that they can talk about, that instead of talking about the NFL every Monday, the sport they're in, they can talk about wrestling. And when he told us that story, that's really the stories that we're hearing. And so a year later, I think every time we're in an event, you see all the kids and you see the community and how excited they are. I don't think you can match the energy when you're in that arena and how you feel.
1: And Jordan, really, you're coaching too, right?
2: I am. So I have a wrestling club. It's called All I See Is Gold Academy. We're in Merchantville, New Jersey, right outside of Philadelphia. And he's being absolutely honest. When I was a kid, I used to watch the NFL and the NBA and the NHL, MLB, just because of the access I had of it always being on TV, right? And now in a streaming era, wrestling is so much more accessible. But you have to become a fan of the thing that you're actually trying to pursue.
1: Yeah.
2: You got to know who the heroes are, what their stories are, and you got to aspire to greatness. And I think that's what they're providing.
1: I always look at wrestling, soccer, lacrosse, very similar in that everyone plays. But then when it comes to watch, they go back to football and go back to baseball and go back to basketball. And now I watched lacrosse on ABC over the weekend. Mm-hmm. And now we're watching RAF, which has been bigger than anyone thought. I thought possible. I thought you guys would do this, maybe hit these marks in a year or two. But by far the most successful thing that's ever been on Fox Nation. It's become an identity form now of Fox Nation.
3: Yeah, Fox has leaned in, and we've done the show. I've done Brian's show probably like 9 or 10 times, but you were the person that introduced me to Gavin and them to talk
1: with Hulk Hogan.
3: With Hulk Hogan, and Brian's like, just please talk to Fox before you talk to anybody else, and Gavin and Lauren and the whole group have been incredible partners, and you guys promote it too. What's cool is like once you guys dug in with us, people call me all the time and they say, oh, I see you guys on NFL. I see you guys on MLB All-Star Game, on the World Cup. And so now it really does feel with this partnership that like Jordan mentioned, like kids and adults want to watch. I love wrestling. That's why we did this with our whole team. We were passionate about wrestling. I think wrestling's the greatest sport. And so kids come to the events, or adults, and they're like, I'm going to do lacrosse and I'm going to do wrestling because they think it's becoming cool to them.
1: No, so, I hear you.
3: Yeah.
1: What I also love too is the UFC is open to letting the guys go back and the women go back. And, you know, they start as wrestlers and you got to develop other skills and go in the UFC. You know, you got to learn to strike. And everybody knows whatever discipline you are, you got to build up whatever you didn't have. So wrestlers were having all this success at UFC because everything ended up on the ground. And now to see the UFC go ahead, take your athletes, take my athletes back.
3: I mean, why wouldn't they? You know, it's good for everybody, right? Because Jordan's going to wrestle Sean Brady in Cleveland, right? Sean's only going to better his skill in wrestling, which is going to make him a better fighter. So everyone wins, right? Because you can stay consistent.
1: I agree with that, yeah. But a lot of times people are possessive.
3: Yeah, of course. Listen, I would agree with that. I think the good news is because we're not a fighting league, we're not competitive with the fighting league. So I think that's where we play in a different
1: arena.
3: What
1: do you call yourselves? Combat?
3: We're wrestling, right?
1: We're
3: family-friendly combat, right? Because it's not a blood sport. So when you're coming into wrestling, it's like, you know, a lot of our audience, I would say majority of it's their kids and their families and their clubs. Like Jordan was mentioning, his club came deep to our event and they're coming together or they're having watch parties watching at their clubs. So I think it's just different.
1: Right.
3: UFC helped garner a lot of the crossover athletes that we have. Without that brand and what they've done, we wouldn't be able to do it.
1: So Jordan, how many world championships?
2: 6 worlds, 1 Olympics.
1: And 1 Olympics.
2: Mm-hmm.
1: So you're 38 years old.
2: 38.
1: So when's the last time you competed?
2: October 2024. So it's been almost 2 years.
1: Almost 2 years.
2: Yeah.
1: So now you're ready to go. But you said to me on television, you said, well, I'm not in my prime anymore. You look like you're in your prime. What makes you feel different from when you were 28 or 18?
2: Well, you had to see me in my prime. I was a pretty special athlete. You know, because I learned to operate at such a high level for such a long period of time, one of the most important and pivotal parts of my career was my recovery.
1: Right.
2: It's the way that I took care of my body, the things that I ate, my practice habits, my recovery habits, those things were really important for sustaining longevity. And so being able to compete again, for me, it's not just like, hey, go out there and see what you can do and try to use this as a cash grab. I really like to compete and I thoroughly enjoy the preparation and the process of getting ready to go into a challenge with an expectation from the world to be as close to my best form as possible. I take this really seriously.
1: So right now this is RAF 12. It's going to be at Rocket Arena in Cleveland. You're going back there. You're going to sell this out more than 2,500.
3: We're looking at about probably close to 10,000. Bischoff, I was talking to Bischoff this morning. He's like, get ready for like just an unbelievable production. He likes to throw surprises, him and his team.
1: Okay.
3: But yeah, Rock.
1: Who's got the WWE background too?
3: Yeah, Eric Bischoff. So real quick for Hulk, obviously introduced me and Brian, and then Bischoff came to my house in Tampa, and Hulk's like, brother, you need to have Bischoff if we're going to do this. And he's been an incredible partner, him and Izzy. And so, but yeah, it's Rocket Mortgage. A year ago, Rocket wouldn't even accept us because no one knew who we were. So we went to the Wallstein Center. So 1 year later, here we are at Rocket Mortgage where the Cavs play, and it's going to be an incredible, incredible show.
1: Tell me about Jordan's matchup.
3: So Jordan, you know, Jordan, like you said, he's one of the greats, 38. People want to see what he's going to do. So, you know, we have this crossover matchups constantly, and Sean Brady, he can wrestle. We saw what he did to Joaquin Buckley, and Joaquin's wrestling too, but he did pretty well on the ground against Buckley. So, you know, he accepted the challenge against Jordan, and I think it's going to be, you know, an interesting matchup.
1: So he's not a natural wrestler.
3: Not a natural wrestler, but a lot. We look at Merab. Merab beat Henry Cejudo, who was a gold medalist wrestler. So Merab came on and surprised us. Jordan, everyone, once Jordan's accepted to wrestle, they want Jordan. Even if you're a UFC, like Armin said, he looked up to Jordan when he was younger, and he wants to wrestle him. So I didn't think this is a good first match for Jordan, but Jordan's pretty active. I think he wants to go a couple times before the end of the year. So it's a good matchup, good start. Another Philly guy. So it's going to be awesome.
1: 180? You going to wrestle 180?
2: 185 is the catch weight.
1: Okay.
2: Yeah.
1: So 185, have you seen his videos?
2: I've watched a little bit of them. And we actually in the same building this past weekend at UFC 330 in Philadelphia.
1: And how do you feel about it?
2: I feel confident. I still feel like I'm the best. The best in the world. When I was young, it was 365 days out of the year. Now it's not as many days out of the year, but
1: you shouldn't. Like, because if you wrestle, I mean, if you're training too hard, that's not good either. You got to take into account your body.
2: Yeah, right? Things change with time. You know, you have to be a bit more strategic with your approach and disciplined with your habits. But I feel really good about the output that I can put together at this period in time in my career, and I'm looking forward to this matchup this weekend.
1: And you show the world your secret. It's a double leg takedown, right?
2: But it's one of those things. It's almost like a magician showing how their trick is done. There's still an element of sleight of hand.
1: You haven't shown me everything, in other words.
2: Yeah, it's going to be hard for him to keep up with. I'm sure of it.
1: All right, okay. So did you change, Chad, you changed a little bit to force the action. The one thing you want to make sure is that people understand this is a show, right?
3: Yeah, I think I don't know if we necessarily change rules for the action, but we
1: incentivize.
3: So when you come, like, people realize real quickly, if you're going to connect to the audience, they're used to tournament structures. Like when Jordan goes to the Worlds, he's wrestling multiple people. It's one-on-one, one time, you know, so they have the opportunity to really build a reputation with the audience. So I think the event and the arena and the culture has pushed that incentivization. Yes, we're doing something really cool that with Air Force in Cleveland, where we're going to, so Air Force just became our official partner. Brian, I don't know if you knew that, but
1: no.
3: They love wrestling, which was awesome.
1: Did you pursue them or they pursue you?
3: They pursued us, and it's been a great, they're unbelievable. They've come to all our events, you know, we're really excited about this. But so we're going to do something in Cleveland called Flight of the Night, which is a throw. So whoever has the best throw of the night, sponsored by Air Force, we're calling it Flight of the Night. So that's going to be on
1: Saturday.
3: Will
1: that be a money incentive?
3: From our side, yeah. We already have match performance, but now we'll have Flight of the Night, now that Air Force is a sponsor of ours. So we just came up with this idea together. We're excited about it.
1: I mean, it's a fantastic relationship if you think about it, because who's watching? A lot of men are watching.
3: Yep.
1: Young men are watching. And then also you want that attitude in our military, from our military, right?
3: That's what they said. You know, it's like, wrestling is just a sport of discipline and, you know, a lot of honor and loyalty. Just so it's right. It's up. It's perfect partnership for Air Force, and we're excited about it.
1: All right. And who do you have coming to the match, Jordan?
2: We've got quite a few people. So my family and I, my wife and I, we have five little ones. They'll all be there. We've got over 100 athletes from our club, 100 families traveling from New Jersey all the way to Cleveland to come and watch me compete. And because of the next gen, we have...
1: I should ask you to explain the next gen, but go ahead.
2: Yeah, so the next gen is a youth wrestling tournament that's hosted to coincide with the actual senior level wrestling that's happening in the evening. So my son's going to be wrestling in the morning, and I'll be wrestling in the evening. It's a pretty special event.
1: So you have kids wrestling first.
3: So next gen was something that we always wanted to do. Like, kind of, again, my son's 10. That's how I really got into doing this again. But it's so cool because Fox Nation partnered with us on it. And so they wrestle preliminaries like a normal tournament. And the whole thing for wrestling tournaments was, for me as a parent, I think Jordan could say this too, because he's a wrestler, but then he's a coach and then he's a parent, is when you go to some of these tournaments, a kid can wrestle in the morning and not an 8-year-old and not wrestle for 8 hours because the tournament's not run well. So what we wanted to do was create like a very cool experience for the kid. And so when they get there, they wrestle on Saturday, starts at 8 o'clock in the morning, and there's a session from 8 to 11. Then they have the fan zone. We'll get to meet the best athletes in the world. And then we go to this afternoon session. Sunday, Fox Nation, Eric Bischoff and our team put together an unbelievable production. It's like it's like what we already have. And these kids get to walk out and show their personalities. And I'll tell you that, Brian, if you saw some of these kids outperform the professionals. Like, they're walking out, they're doing backflips, front flips, they're looking at the camera. And that was actually probably one of the coolest experiences I've had so far. I was just seeing how excited they were. But yeah, so that's so all. And Jordan's not lying by what he said, is like, he's actually under exaggerating. But Matt, the guy that runs all of our ticketing, Matt Chakowski, he's like, man, Burroughs is crumbing with the crew. There's like, I think there's like 400 people just coming from Philly and his area just to watch him. And we've been working his wife on it, but more and more people. It's pretty wild.
1: Wow. You gotta do good.
2: Yeah, it's exciting.
1: Jordan, you gotta do good.
2: It's exciting. Yeah,
1: well, you're used to
2: the pressure's on, but yeah, pressure's a privilege. I'm used to it, man. I've been doing this since I was a kid.
1: So will we see any of the next gen fighters, wrestlers?
3: Yeah, so on Sunday.
1: Sunday
3: on Fox Nation.
1: What time?
3: It's at 2 o'clock. So we did the first one at 6, but we're going more towards like a 2 o'clock time frame. And it's every month. So we do this one, and then we go to Miami September 19th, and Next Gen's there. So every show we have 12 Next Gen events, but then there's two events throughout the year where it's like a true production, like full-on production, like Jordan and the other athletes get, where they're going to compete on Friday night before the professional and Saturday. And that way Jordan, Kyle, Bo, all these people will be able to watch like they're watching, and they get that same experience.
1: And tell me who else is on the card this Saturday.
3: So on this Saturday, you got Marab and Henry. You got Jordan and Sean. You have Bo Nickel coming back. He's going up against Max, who's an NCAA champion from Minnesota. But there's a lot. Okay. A lot of Kennedy's Gable on this card. Yeah, Gable Stevens. Gable's coming back. Kennedy Blades. The card's stacked from start to Johnny DeJulius from Cleveland coming back to wrestle. So it's a stacked card.
1: What time does it start?
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15: If a Democratic socialist calls you on the phone and says, I want you to come campaign, help me win over centrist voters, what do you say?
16: Well, first of all, it's a hypothetical, and let me break the news to you.
15: The calls haven't come in.
16: The calls haven't come in, and everybody knows the number. So I don't see that happening. Look, there's fundamental differences, and I'm comfortable with that.
15: So you don't want them to use the Democratic Party as a vehicle?
16: I don't think they should, because I think they're a separate party. That's one. Two, I don't believe in defunding police. I don't believe in open borders.
1: And getting rid of the Senate and the presidencies, Electoral College, and the prisons? You don't think so? Really? I'm surprised. You don't really want to get rid of the prisons. So that is Rahm Emanuel. I'm not going to criticize him. He said that pretty consistently and outwardly. Besides Fetterman, he's the only person in politics, not commenting on politics, but because clearly he's running, that's saying that. And then this weekend it changed a little. The dam broke and you had, in a nice way, Hakeem Jeffries, Governor Beshear say socialism's a failed experiment. And then you had Hakeem Jeffries come out and said, I'm not a DSA guy, and I am not for defunding the police. I'm not for open borders. I'm not for abolishing the Senate. He didn't say I'm not for abolishing prisons, but I mean, doesn't go without saying. But by the way, what nobody has any credibility, because they told us the border was sealed. There's nothing you can do. They blame climate change. There's nothing can happen. It's a migration cycle. So these people were not even admitting that the border was even an issue back then. So now they say we're not for open borders. But they, when they're honest, they know that they blew it. It's just so funny to see all this happening. So in 28, it's going to be fascinating to see who's going to try to get the DSA over there and who's just going to say, listen, this is me. This is the right thing to do. This is what makes me a Democrat, but I'm not anti-American. I'd love to see a Democrat run on that platform that I love the country. How about that? Be nice.
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10: Here's your Walla Walla Valley weather. This morning, going to be mostly clear. We've got calm winds. Temperatures in the 60s, going to climb into the 70s later on this morning. For the rest of today, expect mostly sunny skies, still calm winds. We'll have an afternoon high in Walla Walla College Place of 92, 93 up in Waitsburg, 85 in Weston. Another weather update is coming up in 30 minutes here on KTEL. And check weather anytime at ElkhornMediaGroup.com.
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20: It set up a ceasefire that got blown up and the framework for a deal that got scrapped. I'm Dave Anthony, Fox News. A memorandum of understanding is expiring 60 days after the U.S. and Iran signed it. And while President Trump tells Fox Iran should give up, Fox's Jonathan Savage reports it has different plans.
21: A senior unnamed Iranian official has told Reuters the country's decided to shift its policy from defensive to a fully offensive one, with a threat to escalate tensions across the Middle East if diplomacy fails. President Trump, who declared the memorandum dead last month, told Fox News he's not in a hurry and Iran should put up the white flag of surrender.
20: The president said that in a phone call with Fox's Trey Yingst.
22: The president also warned that he would bomb the S out of Oman if they got in the way, as reports indicate ongoing talks between Iran and Oman about control of the strait. Now, international shipping data indicated only 5 cargo ships passed through the strait on Saturday and none on Sunday.
20: The president also posted on Truth Social his number one goal remains Iran cannot have a nuclear weapon. And Trey also reports from Tel Aviv.
22: Trump administration officials, including Jared Kushner, are in the region pursuing diplomatic avenues to address the ceasefire in Gaza. Kushner met Sunday in Egypt with Hamas chief Khalil al-Haya to solidify the process for Hamas to lay down their weapons in Gaza.
20: Israel's rejected that plan. Kushner meets today with Prime Minister Benjamin Netanyahu. Another loss for the president at the Supreme Court. The justices this morning refused to consider a Trump attempt to have a New York jury verdict thrown out. It awarded author E. Jean Carroll $5 million, deciding the president defamed Carroll, denying her claims he sexually abused her in the 1990s. The president's also appealing an $83 million second verdict. An actress, Hayden Panettiere, has died.
23: I've got the Bishop game next week, SATs in October, homecoming's 3 weeks from today, and I'm a freak show.
24: You're being a little dramatic, don't you think?
23: No, I don't think.
20: That's her in Hero. She also starred in another TV show, Nashville. No cause of death given. Hayden Panettiere was only 36. America's listening to Fox News.
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10: I'm Griffin Beach, and here's your Monday morning news from ElkhornMediaGroup.com. Oregon State Representative Greg Smith has reached a settlement with the state's Government Ethics Commission over alleged violations that he improperly gave himself a raise and overused vacation while he was executive director of the Columbia Development Authority. The settlement states Smith will pay a $12,000 fine without having to admit any intentional violations. Also this past Friday, Smith was replaced as vice co-chairman of the Joint Ways and Means Committee of the Oregon Legislature. The Walla Walla City Council's passed a resolution that declares a local state of emergency in response to the Paradise Fire in the Mill Creek watershed. Walla Walla City Manager Elizabeth Chamberlain.
28: What that allows us to do is access federal funding if needed down the line and just be part of the overall emergency response and really even recovery.
10: Walla Walla County's Board of Commissioners meet this morning. They also have a similar item on their agenda. The Farm City Pro Rodeo wrapped up over the weekend alongside the Umatilla County Fair, and the rodeo had its largest ever purse this year, which attracted some of the nation's top rodeo athletes. current world all-around number one Stetson Wright also took home all-around honors in Hermiston, winning the bull riding. He also competed in saddle bronc. Haynes's Mike McGinn had the fastest time in the first round of steer wrestling before he ended up tied fourth in the average. That was just ahead of Baker City's Jesse Brown, who currently sits second in the world standings. And finally, the city of College Place will perform fire hydrant flushing today. Residents may notice temporary water discoloration, but city officials say the water will still be safe to drink. They say residents can run cold water for 10 minutes to clear out their lines. You can read more about these stories and get more of today's top headlines by following My Columbia Basin on Facebook.
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0: Hi, everyone. Welcome to the Brian Kilmeade Show. So glad you're here on 48th and 6th in Midtown Manhattan. We have a lot going on this hour. Michael Goodwin standing by. Lee Greenwood, the legendary singer-songwriter, will be with us today. And he's got a big announcement when it comes to drinking and also a great announcement when it comes to patriotism, as well as his relationship with countless presidents dating back to Reagan. We have a lot going on. Also, got to remind you, we got the YouTube page. Always, everybody's talking about it. YouTube.com/@TheBrianKilmeadeShow. And it'll be a big day at the White House because the White House is going out of their way to give tribute to this 16-year-old hero lifeguard. I'm sure you've seen the video by now in Santa Cruz. This 16-year-old saw this 10-year-old struggling in a cross current, and he had to go in and save him. He was getting beat up by the waves, would not let go of this 10-year-old kid. The guy's name, the lifeguard's name, is 16-year-old Ryder Williams. He rushed into the water to save a 10-year-old child who was overwhelmed by wave after wave after wave, and he would not let go. And when President Trump saw this, he said, "We got to invite him to the Oval Office. He is coming today." But with 78 days into the midterms, let's talk about the big three.
1: Number three.
2: President Trump ran on making America safe again, and he did just that. The largest, most prolific reduction in crime in modern American history, including a 20% reduction in the murder rate and a reduction by 20% of drug overdose deaths, just to name a few.
0: There you go. Trump, too, has some major wins. Sealed the border, historically low crime, and cratering prescription drug costs. Now it's time to sell those issues. They're good ones. Attention, GOP. The president will need a little help.
1: Number two.
3: We know if they do make a deal, well, they will not comply with it. How do we know that? Because that's what they already did. And secondly, then it makes no sense to give them the finances that a deal would demand, which would enable them to recover.
0: General Jack Keane, 60 days and the MOU is through. Where do we go from here? The next bomb will be dropped by the Treasury. My hope is American bombs follow thereafter.
1: Number one.
4: Folks, from today going forward, I want to hear any more DFL, DSA, moderate, blah, blah. I want to hear the word Democrat. That's who you are, and that's what you are fighting for.
0: Nice try, Governor McAuliffe. Dems have a public philosophical brawl for all to see as the DSA and a handful of moderate Dems, liberal Dems, wrestle with the party's future question. And now, what does the GOP do? Just watch, or do they have a message, too? I'll tell you, it was just very appropriate, as I did open up my show on Sunday on One Nation, just how woke, how we thought it was incredibly crazy when they pushed everyone with their pronouns, as they swore that men could get pregnant, as they said that you should take a knee during the national anthem, as they explained that America was built on stolen land off the backs of slaves, and we were supposed to just apologize for being American, and now it's called woke. Yeah. And now the people that did woke have said, sorry, maybe we got a little crazy. Not okay. Michael Goodwin writes in the New York Post, not only is woke not okay and we don't forgive you, he does not believe woke is over. Michael Goodwin joins us now. Michael, why don't you believe it's over?
5: Good morning, Brian. Well, look, I think a lot of the applause and cheering from the conservatives is over the race in Wisconsin where the far left loopy candidate lost.
0: Francisca Hung.
5: Yes, yes. And I think that it's not a fact that this is necessarily the end. There's a very narrow defeat, and there's no cause for general celebration because, look, I think there is some sense of moving away from the extreme woke of 2020, 2021. Look, we shouldn't forget, too, that all of this was an outgrowth of the 2016 election where Donald Trump defeated Hillary Clinton. And there was all that outpouring, remember, the marches and everything. And, of course, they happened again when he won in 2024. But I think some of the energy has gone out of it. So you have AOC, for example, who really is the queen of woke. And you have even Tora Mamdani, the mayor of New York City, both of whom backing away from the idea that you want to defund the police. AOC said in a recent interview, woke one was crazy.
0: Yeah, in fact, let's hear it. Cut three.
6: I have a local city councilman that has this saying Woke One was crazy.
7: I mean, did the movement go too far with some of those positions? I mean, you briefly supported the idea of defunding the police.
6: I think that, you know, during lockdown, of course, rhetoric in that time is not rhetoric that we would use today.
0: It wasn't lockdown. She was saying it in 2018. She was saying it the day she got elected.
5: That's right. And it's not just rhetoric. I mean, these were program ideas. This was close the prisons, defund the police. You know, all of those things were real staples of the far left. And now, as they're beginning to crack the electability issue, for example, in Michigan and in New York City, of course, I think they're beginning to see the limits of the appeal of some of this program, of some of these ideas. And you have even Mamdani saying, no, I don't believe in that anymore. We're not going to defund the police. The police are essential. And he's touting lower crime rates, lower shooting rates. This is a level of growth, but how far it goes from here remains to be seen.
0: Well, I'll tell you what, right now, when it comes to defunding the police, they are kind of doing that. They canceled two academy classes, and they're beginning to clamp down on overtime. So you're going to see less police on the streets, and now you're going to see a mass retirement if that continues, because as you know, they do the average of the last 2 years to set your salary for the rest of your life. So these guys who are 38, 42 years old, about to retire, go, okay, wait a second, put the brakes on, I'm out of here, because they're cutting my overtime. So that's a way of defunding the police. It's almost like they got better at it.
5: Well, I think they're looking, Brian, for what is the fewest number of officers they can have without blowing up the crime statistics. And Mamdani turned down the idea of adding to the police force. And look, as the city's population grows, you do need more and more officers to do the same job. And many police officers retire because the overtime that they're forced to do, it wears them out. And so, look, I take a great stress on them and their families. So, look, these are important issues. But I think it's not great news, but it's good news that woke is wounded and that it's not going to work the way they hoped it would. They're not going to sweep the country with this nonsense. That's why these midterms are so important. They may take over more and more the Democratic Party, but let's see if they can win general election in swing states. That's going to be the ultimate big test this year.
0: So I want you to hear. So they're trying to say, yeah, I'm not for abolishing prisons. I'm not for abolishing the border, the Senate, the presidency, the Supreme Court.
5: Right.
0: But they are saying, but I'm a big tent and you can come aboard. Listen to Terry McAuliffe, the failed governor of Virginia, cut 13.
8: And that's why this opportunity is so big for us to come together, get moving. And let me say another thing. I'm a little tired of all of this stuff you hear every day about all of these labels. DFL or DSA, moderate, progressive, whatever, liberal. You know, when I was governor of the Commonwealth, guess what? I created more jobs than any governor in the history of the Commonwealth of Virginia. Does that make me a centrist? But I also gave more people health care than any other time in the history of the Commonwealth of Virginia. Does that make me a socialist? No, it makes me a damn good governor and a proud Democrat.
0: Right. Who lost to Glenn Youngkin? Got hammered.
5: Yeah. Look, I think that the Democratic Party is clearly being torn apart by the far left. And the Democrats are looking for some ground to stand on. The problem is they won't really fight the socialists, or they haven't so far. And, Rick, I think if you go back to even the prior administration, they would not fight against the Ilhan Omars or Rashida Tlaibs, right? They welcome them into the party. Chuck Schumer is still calling a big tent. It doesn't work. You have to stand for something clearly and consistently. I mean, with the telecommunications and the and the way campaigns are funded today, you need to have a clear, consistent message. And I think that's what the Democrats can't have,
0: right,
5: as long as they have so many of these bizarre far-left radicals in that big tent. The tent is beginning to smell like the radicals.
0: So the crazy thing is this Francesca Hung, this is one who does not like Thanksgiving, wants to get rid of the border,
5: right,
0: wants to abolish prisons, just as bad as he gets, totally incompetent. Ro Khanna stood by her. Now, look, Bernie didn't, AOC didn't, and Elizabeth Warren didn't, and she still almost won. She had Hassan Piker, the most polarizing radical on either party at any moment, so campaigning for her. But Ro Khanna still stands by her now. Tell me what this strategy is. Listen to him. Cut 11.
9: You know, I really feel bad for what happened to Francesca, and I know it's fashionable to distance yourself. I'm not. I was proud to endorse her, and she's far more than the caricature that was presented. The main reason she was running was to stop data centers and to have childcare, and she's a daughter of Asian immigrants. Look, I love Thanksgiving. I grew up in an Indian-American household. We would go to Indian uncles and aunties to have Thanksgiving. We'd watch the Michigan-Ohio State game. But to judge her and caricature her based on a tweet, it was just, I think, unfortunate. And of course, you know, we should love and revere the history of this country, but we also have to understand for someone like her, a single mother, Asian American, how hard it is to break into politics. She doesn't have multimillionaire donors. She doesn't have Speaker Pelosi or someone clearing her path.
0: Listen, she has a state house and she was an assemblyman and she's had a restaurant. Okay. She decides to get into it. Forget an Asian American. She also was apologizing that her son was partially white. She goes, I still have to come to grips with that. She was the worst candidate, period. And this guy will endorse anyone. He goes on the podcast for Hassan Piker. He went to bat up until the last minute for Graham Plattner. What is he even thinking while going for the billionaires tax? This is a guy that would go on every channel and try to deal with Donald Trump in his first term. Now to run for president, he thinks that's a successful skill set. Final thought, Michael?
5: Well, Brian, look, there is clearly a big ecosystem for these people to muck around in and to be heard by the far left. But I think the people who have real responsibility for governing are seeing that that doesn't work. And I think that's what we need, more Democrats to stand up. You know, someone said the other day that the Democrats need a leader who will give a sister soldier moment, right? Like Bill Clinton did. When they go too far, you need a leader who says, yeah, no, we're not going there with you. Chuck Schumer should be that person, but he's not. Neither has Hakeem Jeffries. That's the position that the Democrats should worry about most.
0: I hear you. But, you know, Ron, you'll find out if you're Hakeem Jeffries that if you say big tent, these guys get in the tent. They're not going to vote for you for leader. They don't like you, just like they didn't like Kevin McCarthy with Matt Gaetz and those outliers. Thanks so much, Michael Goodwin. Check out his column. He does not think woke is dead yet. Go get him, Michael. Thanks.
5: My pleasure, Brian. Thank you.
0: Back in a moment.
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1: It's Brian Kilmeade.
2: Let's start with AOC. We know she's got a grassroots following and she's young. But we also know she has a socialist label. Defund era positions, polarizing, no executive experience, and foreign policy scrutiny. We know that. Let's go to Gavin Newsom, the governor of California. Executive experience running a larger state and a huge fundraiser, skilled media combatant, no doubt. But what about the resume? What about the homelessness? What about the cost of living? What about taxes? What about a polished persona that reads as privilege? They're going to show homelessness. They're going to show the affordability issues in California. Highest tax state in the union. They're going to say no.
3: I hear you. Everything he said is right. He looked at the rest of the field, too. And the breakdown, I got to agree with. Here is more, especially when it comes to Harris. Cut 21.
2: Highest tax state in the union. They're going to say no. What about Peter Buttigieg? Former U.S. Transportation Secretary. I said it on Bill Maher on HBO, and I'm going to say it again. He doesn't move us. He had 0% support from the black community. Why? Because he just doesn't move us.
3: So
2: I'm going to leave it at that.
3: I just love those pauses, kind of throw me off. But there are some other candidates, and he ran through them. I think he's making this. I think he's just ripping everybody so he can run. Cut 22.
2: How about J.B. Pritzker, governor of Illinois? Executive experience and enormous personal resources, no doubt. But billionaire status awkward in a populist primary. Illinois lacks the swing state argument. What about Mark Kelly, U.S. Senator out of Arizona? Not very charismatic. Relatively untested nationally. No, ain't working. Just trust me on this. Ain't working.
3: I personally think that he could do it. I think Mark Cuban could do it. I don't think a traditional candidate. I mean, Mark Kelly's raising a ton of money, right? He's got he's going to be helping out in Georgia, but it looks right now like Ossoff doesn't need the help. He's going to be helping out. I didn't think he's going to Michigan. He's going to be going to a few battleground areas and maybe raise some money because he's got a great resume. But he's as left-wing as anyone. You would hope he'd be moderate, but he's not. You would hope in a purple state with somebody with this military scientific background, astronaut, fighter pilot, you would hope he'd be somewhat middle. He's just not. He says they say that his strategy is going to be to use the rivalry with the president and with Hegseth to his advantage. Like, I'm the guy. I'm the fighter you need. I don't know. I just don't see it. I look at Bashir. Bashir's like, okay, yeah, I'm not a socialist. It's failed. Good. I'm thinking to myself, okay, maybe this guy's legitimate. And then he says, well, I got to get rid of the Electoral College. Okay, he's out. Like, get rid of the Electoral College. We've been through this debate. It's the fairest way to elect a leader of 330 million people. It's the best way. Way states matter. That's the way it is. But that's why people who look at our Congress and say, let's abolish the Senate, they say, why should Rhode Island have two senators and Texas have two senators? If you just read the Federalist Papers, if you just take a minute to get the summaries, they will tell you why. And if you just say, I don't care about the Founding Fathers, that's fundamentally what's wrong with you and the country. If you don't understand how special these men and women were, you don't understand how special the country is. And that's where the wheels come off. So that's why people go, let's pack the court. Let's get rid of the filibuster. Now, I know the Founding Fathers didn't consider the filibuster, but they also thought there'd be more of a spirit of cooperation. And the filibuster isn't a Jim Crow relic. I think it's important. I think you leave it in place. And Republicans will regret if they get rid of it. They'll love it with Trump, but they'll hate it when a Democrat becomes president. Hate it. And it'll be head-snappingly. Everybody will get whiplash every time there's a change in party in power. 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
1: News. I'm CJ Papa. Treasury Secretary Scott Bessent says the U.S. is preparing to ramp up economic pressure on the Islamic Republic and the war with Iran. While his boss, President Trump, told Fox's Trey Yanks that Iran should
2: raise the white flag of surrender, President Trump confirmed to Fox News that there is a back channel with the IRGC. These are the hardline officials inside of Iran, and that the United States and officials in Washington are speaking directly with IRGC officials in Iran.
1: She was a child star in Remember the Titans. This from Walt Disney Productions.
3: We're busy interviewing for head coaching jobs. Got 11 offers and certainly no time for you.
1: Singer and actress Hayden Panettiere dies at the age of 36. She was found Sunday unresponsive in an apartment in Greenville, South Carolina. 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
4: I'm Griffin Beach, and here's the latest news at this hour from ElkhornMediaGroup.com. One person was killed on Saturday night in a semi-truck fuel tanker crash on State Route 124 near Waitsburg. Washington State Patrol said the semi rolled after striking a power pole due to excessive speed, which ignited the fire. The driver, a 50-year-old Richland man, died at the scene. The crash closed the highway, which reopened on Sunday morning. More progress has been made on the Hagen fire over the weekend. As of last report, it's now 14% contained. It was helped by the weather over the weekend as the fire's east side got 7/10 of an inch of rain on Saturday, with the north and west sides getting precipitation as well. The Paradise fire up near Walla Walla also received moisture to help moderate its activity. Air quality alerts have finally been lifted for much of our area after they were in effect over the last week due to the wildfire smoke. Air quality monitors this morning are showing moderate levels, but starting tomorrow, a fire weather watch does go into effect for Pendleton, Hermiston, all the way west to the Dalles. National Weather Service says starting tomorrow, gusty winds are going to add into the dry conditions to create critical fire weather conditions. Pendleton police are asking for the public's help in locating two teenage girls who went missing last week. 13-year-old Jasmine Payne was last seen leaving her residence early on Thursday morning wearing a pink tank top and dark pants. It's believed she may be with 17-year-old Lakeisha Page, who's also reported as a runaway. Anyone with information is asked to call the Umatilla County Sheriff's Office Non-Emergency Dispatch Center. You can read more about these stories and get more of today's top headlines by following My Columbia Basin on Facebook. 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
4: Here's your Walla Walla Valley weather. This morning, going to be mostly clear. We've got calm winds. Temperatures in the 60s, going to climb into the 70s later on this morning. For the rest of today, expect mostly sunny skies, still calm winds. We'll have an afternoon high in Walla Walla College Place of 92, 93 up in Waitsburg, 85 in Weston. Another weather update is coming up in 30 minutes here on KTEL. And check weather anytime at ElkhornMediaGroup.com.
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0: That is, of course, the stylings of Lee Greenwood, who wrote the song. Who wrote that song how many years ago, Lee?
1: 1983. I can't count the years. I just give you the date.
0: And just like I would ask Sting if I was interviewing him tomorrow, are you tired of singing Roxanne?
1: Yeah.
0: I'm wondering if you would... do you ever get tired of singing the song?
1: Absolutely not. Yeah. I think because I know what it thrills the audience, and I know the meaning of it, and it's been different times. The meeting meant more at different times. Some happy, some sad, some exciting, some during crisis, as you know.
0: Right. So when do you remember what prompted you to write it?
1: You know, I'd want to say right off the bat, maybe because my father joined the Navy. You know, right after Pearl Harbor, but I didn't know my father well until I was in my late teens. I didn't really know my mother well, who played piano in bars during World War II, and they were divorced, so I didn't know either one. So I can't really refer to that. I just know that I was a drum major of my high school marching band. I marched alongside the Marine band and the Army band, the Air Force band. I loved the pageantry, the wave the flags. And then when I started doing my USO tours, which started when I was a teenager, I went to Alaska before it was a state, played Almendorf Air Force Base and then Fort Wainwright, and I realized the sacrifice of the military. Then my band, I took to Vegas. My bass player was in the National Guard. We have to give up a week of work because he had to go and be deployed. And I'm like, this is really sacrifice. So let's fast forward. I get my career in Nashville, Tennessee in 1980. And that dream never left me. That passion never left me to do something for America. I think one night, you know, in the fall of 1983, we'd had a color guard on stage. I saw some Boy Scouts. We were on tour all the time, 300 days a year. And so as I'm going down the highway, I probably jumped out of the truck and jumped in my bus. And I had a piano in the back, which I'd wrote a lot of songs during those first 10 years in the back of my coach because we were gone so much. And the inspiration came to me, and I just wrote it one night.
0: God bless the USA. Yep. Was it an instant hit?
1: No. It didn't get to the top of the charts only because the release date was a little late to have it peak of July 4th the next year, which was 1984. So it didn't quite get there about number 11. But it's not uncommon for songs that have great longevity that they're not a hot burner. You know, they just take a long time to get into the fiber of the public. And after a while, then it sort of just gets legs, you know?
0: And how did it get to Ronald Reagan's attention?
1: Through the Pentagon, I would imagine. I knew the Adjutant General in Tennessee. We did some USO tours during those years. And, I know that some of the military there in the Pentagon had sent it to the White House to Reagan's campaign, because this is a 1984 Republican convention in Dallas. And so, I remember him stepping up to the microphone and he said, I want to leave you with this. A young writer in Nashville, Tennessee wrote these words. If tomorrow all the things were gone, I'd work for him. And he recited the entire chorus of my song. And I was stunned. And then, of course, I did the convention. I sang at the convention. I became Nancy Reagan's champion, worked a lot with her, almost more than I did President Reagan.
0: What was Nancy Reagan like?
1: Fantastic. She was a lovely lady, a beautiful lady, and an actress, of course. They were both actors, and she was that Hollywood type. I remember dedicating the Reagan aircraft carrier after he was gone, and my wife Kim and I sitting next to Nancy Reagan under the bow of the carrier, of the Reagan aircraft carrier, and the rain is dripping on us, you know, and I was going to put an umbrella up, and my wife said, don't put your umbrella, she's sitting in the rain, and so I didn't, and we were just sitting there in a kind of a misty rain. It wasn't really heavy. But she was a lovely lady, and I went 20 years back to the Reagan Library, which you know that I opened with five presidents, and then we sang again there at the Reagan Library.
0: And then you have to know Bush 41.
1: Bush 41 became my very close friend. I did a congressional appearance at the White House for the Reagan administration, and I met President Bush, at that time Vice President Bush, 41, and we just hit it off. We became very close. I worked a lot in his campaign, flew in Air Force One many times. I was with him throughout his life, and at the very end, my wife and I flew to Kennebunkport, and I actually went into the house there with the Secret Service and had a little spin at piano, and his chief of staff brought the president out, and he sat in the wheelchair next to my wife, and he said, was I a good president? You know? And then I played God Bless USA on a little spin at piano, and he was, that's just the greatest song. You know? I just loved him very much.
0: He was a great president.
1: Yes.
0: I thought he was really good.
1: A war hero, head of the CIA.
0: I did not know how hard he took not winning re-election.
1: We were with him on the Christmas tree lighting that year. And I believe he was a war. He was a hero for the Gulf War.
0: Yeah, yeah,
1: he was a hero. But Lee Atwater, his campaign manager, died that year. I don't think anyone else would tell him you need to focus on the economy. And that's why the Clintons basically got so much more attention, because that's where their focus was. And so that we were invited to the White House for the Christmas tree lighting. And he said, come upstairs. And so we went up to his suite upstairs. He says, I never saw it coming. That was what he told me.
0: Because, you know, you lose in November, you hold on to the job until January.
1: Yeah, right.
0: So, I mean, that's a little. And then, of course, your relationship with President Trump is
1: fantastic.
0: It seems that way. Every time I see you guys together, I mean, how would you describe it? What's it like?
1: Oh, this is the greatest patriot, first of all. I love Trump. My wife worked for him for quite a few years at Miss Universe before he sold that. And that's how I got to be acquainted with him. And then later on, you know, just kind of through The Apprentice, and John Rich is a friend of mine who won The Apprentice and said, you know, Trump is just really disarming. And I would meet him in person. He's a very big man. And he'd give you a bear hug. You know, it was kind of cool, showing his soft side. And if you remember, we did the Charlie Kirk funeral,
0: the memorial
1: in Phoenix. And that moment when I stepped back from the glass podium that would protect him, and he came out and we greeted each other and had just a moment to speak, and he gave me a hug. That just shows his sincerity for people. And how he cares for people. He's probably one of our greatest presidents ever. He has a big heart. There's lots of things he does for people we will never even hear.
0: Yeah, he does not want you to know.
1: No, he's very quiet about things he does as a benevolent president and just a very caring person.
0: Lee Greenwood, our guest. So, Lee, you're always giving back, and I just love the theme of your Soldier Valley whiskey and vodka, because there are dog tags around it, and it's shaped like a military canteen.
1: Isn't that cool? Again, this is not necessarily a reference to my father, because he was in the Navy, but if you remember the soldiers in World War II, they carried a little metal canteen on the right-hand side, because you would be deployed for quite a few weeks, if not months, and you'd have to carry some water with you. Now, may not always been water, so make reference to the bourbon and the whiskey. So it comes in a canteen bottle looking. It's glass, however, so you can see inside the vodka, the bourbon, or the whiskey. 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And it has a little dog tag with LG on it. And the label is beautiful. And the bottle, as you notice, looks like a World War II canteen.
0: Is this Soldier Valley whiskey?
1: Soldier Valley Spirits out of Omaha, Nebraska. But these are the Lee Greenwood signature bottles.
0: I get it. So where do you go to get it?
1: LeeGreenwoodWhiskey.com. That's okay. The only place.
0: That's great. So let me ask you. So portions of these proceeds go to different
1: charities. I will mention a couple: Tunnels to Towers, Folds of Honor, which is a scholarship program. I love them. And Helping a Hero, which is my charity that we build homes for wounded warriors. So that's off the top. There are three that we get money from the sale of these bourbon.
0: So one thing, I remember John Rich describing in great detail when he rolled out his bourbon, like how he had all this tasting. Did you do the same thing?
1: Oh, absolutely. We won a contest in Kentucky for the best bourbon in the country.
0: Wow. In Kentucky?
1: Yeah.
0: So, I mean, do you like bourbon?
1: Yes, I like
0: and
1: bourbon.
0: And vodka, too? Or?
1: Not vodka. I not even whiskey, but I like bourbon.
0: Right. For me, I'm more of a beer drinking guy, because I drink too fast, and you cannot drink bourbon fast.
1: No. And bourbon's better over like a big block of ice rather than drinking it straight. I mean, if you can drink straight, it'll really warm your throat. I probably need some from my show last night in New Jersey.
0: Yeah, I mean, you were singing for how late last night?
1: We got off stage about 10:30, and I didn't get into New York till about 1 in the morning, and I was up on Fox and Friends this morning.
0: At 7:40.
1: Yeah.
0: At 7:45, a quick turnaround. So what is your plan? I know for all big events, the president calls you. Do you know when the next time you're on his schedule?
1: No, but it's coming because of the 9/11 tribute. I know there's going to be something there, either in Dallas or in New York.
0: Right. And, of course, New York City, 25 years since the attacks. Where were you on the attacks?
1: You know, I was in Los Angeles meeting my record company. My wife and our two kids were 6 and 3 in Nashville. scared to death. So I didn't know what to do. I couldn't get out of town. They wouldn't. The only way I could have left Los Angeles would have been to buy a car. I couldn't get a train ticket. There were no planes in the air. It was just nothing. I just sit there. We coordinated with Mayor Giuliani in New York, with the police commissioner as well, Bernard. By the way, he's passed. I miss him. Mm. And we did the Fireman's Memorial at Yankee Stadium. We did Policeman's Memorial at Carnegie Hall, and then the fourth game of the World Series, and that's where I wear that red, white, and blue jacket. And there was so much controversy about, can you wear America's colors? That still goes back to, 25 years ago. But I said, I'm going to wear the red, white, and blue jacket that was given to me. It's leather, and it really displays America's pride. And as you saw at the game, and you can get that video on YouTube, it's really, really evident, we were somber. I mean, it was tough to sing.
0: So at the same day that it was the day that George W. Bush threw out that pitch, right?
1: Yes, sir.
0: Do you know what else was going on that day?
1: Uh-uh.
0: Michael Jordan's comeback at Madison Square Garden. Washington was playing the Knicks.
1: Oh, my.
0: And he was coming back. So I had to make a choice. I go, Brian, you want to cover that or you want to cover this? Because it was going to be something at the Garden, too. And David Stern was there and they brought the sports back. But that's how crazy it was in New York at that time.
1: Any crisis like that's going to make a division of media coverage and where you want to go. But you're so good about making a choice.
0: So the other thing is, I thought it was great that John Harbaugh took his Giants to the 9/11 Memorial, which is so unbelievable. Have you been to it?
1: I have.
0: Which is what they've done. The detail in which they went through it is just amazing.
1: Yeah.
0: But he wants the team to understand what it means to be a New York franchise.
1: Yeah.
0: Right. I mean, do you think that in Los Angeles, the rest of the country gets it?
1: No. Not like they did in New York and in Washington and even in Pennsylvania.
0: In a year 250, what did you think of the way we commemorated it?
1: Oh, I thought it was fantastic.
0: Yeah, and were you there for the fireworks, too?
1: Yes, we
0: were there, too. So what do you think about the way we're doing it? And then at the same time, here comes 25 years since the 9/11 attacks. What's the appropriate way to recognize it?
1: Reverent. Just reverent. I don't think we need to jump up and make announcements or nothing like that or make it more important than, you know, America's history, and we've had a lot of wars and stuff. I met a veteran the other day. He was 101 years old at an air show in Eureka, California, and he was served in World War II, Vietnam, Korea and Vietnam, and the Cold War. He was 101 years old, and he just talked about America's pride and history, you know.
0: Mm-hmm. Do you feel good? In fact, in 2020, people were taking a knee during the national anthem. They weren't talking about the country, and now we seem to be past that. Yes, there's an anti-Americanism with the socialism, but I think that if you come out with an anti-American attitude, it's no longer going to be accepted. Or do you think I'm overstating it?
1: No, you're not. And to tell you the truth, sometimes, the wave of generation changes with every group of young people. And I fault the colleges for not teaching correct history to our young people. My boys are 31 and 28. They understand the commitment to patriotism and the importance of the flag, the Pledge of Allegiance. As you know, that's a bunch of crock where people say that it's not what it should be. We got to remember what it says. I pledge allegiance to the flag of the United States of America and to the republic for which it stands. This is a republic that stands for the rest of the world. Ronald Reagan was right. This is the only country left. This one goes down, forget freedom, and not in any country in the world.
0: But people that hear, that grew up with it, they don't appreciate it because they've never known anything else. That's why I always say travel.
1: Travel.
0: And if you travel and find someplace better, stay. But they always come back.
1: Wherever Kim and I go, my wife Kim, I've been married 34 years, wherever we travel in the world, and of course our boys go with us sometimes, and now we have a new grandson, 4 months old, Theodore. But we always try to be good ambassadors for the country, and we have never had an altercation. Oh, I got pickpocketed in France, but that's my fault.
0: Yeah. Okay. I blame the French. So listen, go out to LeeGreenwoodWhiskey.com.
1: That's it.
0: And order it. No, too. Not only is it great bourbon and vodka.
1: And whiskey.
0: And whiskey, but it's also award-winning, and a lot of this money goes to great causes. That's
1: right.
0: Plural.
1: Look for the LG dog tag.
0: You got it. And that comes with it. Thanks so much, Lee.
1: Thanks, Brian.
0: Back in a moment.
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1: I think abolish ICE is a call to action on several levels. One is the literal interpretation of abolishing ICE, which I support.
2: So when we talk about defunding, it can show up in multiple ways. Does any agency deserve to be funded more than almost all the others for healthcare, housing, and youth combined?
1: Families are owed reparations.
3: That is AOC. So she wants to just forget about all that. Remember, woke one was crazy. That's her. And can't say, well, everything was locked down. No, this is a lot of this. The first three cuts I showed you were before 2020. So before any lockdown. So that's her. Now, remember, Nancy Pelosi was asked about AOC. And originally she goes, she just got here. Everyone kept talking about her. And, you know, she didn't know if she was going to support Nancy Pelosi. Now it looks like Nancy Pelosi's all in. Cut five.
4: I think that she has been so operational and so, just wonderful. I know it's a joy to work with her, and I think most members think that.
3: Really? Most members think that. We'll see. I know. She is likable. I admit to you. I mean, she's got a great smile. You know, it's a good personality. But I agree with you, who said this on TV on One Nation on Sunday and just said it to me on Fox and Friends. She doesn't study. She has not gotten deep on any of her weaknesses. Everyone's got weaknesses. Everybody, you know, some people just don't have an economics background. Some people don't have any foreign relations background, let alone experience or interest. So, you know, the president's got he's a builder. He loves the functioning. He likes designing. He also has great instincts on foreign policy, and certainly he's got great instincts on the economy. But she has not looked to strengthen any of her weaknesses. She goes from policy to policy without any thought of it. When she says Medicare for all, if anyone ever did the math, you would never say Medicare for all. Hakeem Jeffries is not for Medicare for all. You got to do the math. It's impossible. It destroys Medicare for anyone if you get Medicare for all, including doctors. So it doesn't work. Anyone who says that is not serious. And then when asked about what happens if Taiwan is attacked by China, what is our policy? She has no answer. When you talk about Western, Eastern Europe, she has no answer. I don't even think she's clear on the Cold War. So what happens is you can't know everything, but you've been there for 6-8 years. You have people that would actually walk around with you and tell you the history of the country, would talk to you about policy. You don't have to read it. They'll explain it. You can put together an A-plus staff, but listen to her talk about stuff. She really does not know. Listen to the Brian Kilmeade Show. So glad you're here.
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5: Here's your Walla Walla Valley weather. This morning, going to be mostly clear. We've got calm winds. Temperatures in the 60s, going to climb into the 70s later on this morning. For the rest of today, expect mostly sunny skies, still calm winds. We'll have an afternoon high in Walla Walla College Place of 92, 93 up in Waitsburg, 85 in Weston. Another weather update is coming up in 30 minutes here on KTEL. And check weather anytime at ElkhornMediaGroup.com.
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8: Iran is planning to go on offense. I'm Dave Anthony, Fox News. Reuters reports that Iran's planning a full offensive across the Middle East if diplomacy with the U.S. fails.
9: President Trump told Fox News that Iran should put up the white flag of surrender. He added that I have no time schedule. I'm not in a hurry.
8: The president talked to Fox's Trey Yingst on the phone this morning.
9: Today, the memorandum of understanding between the United States and Iran expires. It's been 60 days since it was signed, and reports indicate very little diplomatic progress to reopen the Strait of Hormuz.
8: Iran has been attacking and disrupting shipping for months, going after oil tankers and cargo vessels. Only five ships went through this weekend. The president also posted on Truth Social this morning that Iran cannot have in any way, shape, or form a nuclear weapon. Special U.S. Envoy Jared Kushner is in Israel the day after holding talks with Hamas.
10: Today's meeting with Benjamin Netanyahu comes after the Israeli prime minister rejected President Trump's plan to disarm Hamas. The proposal also calls for Israel to withdraw its troops and Gaza to be rebuilt under a new Palestinian administration.
8: Fox's Jonathan Savage. The Supreme Court has again rejected President Trump's attempt to get a New York jury verdict overturned in the E. Jean Carroll case. She's the author who won a $5 million judgment against the president for defaming her while denying Carroll's claims he sexually abused her in the 1990s. The president is also appealing a second verdict that orders him to pay Carroll $83 million. There's no school today in Hawaii. Government offices closed after Hurricane Lala brushed by over the weekend, hitting the Big Island hardest.
11: Where up to 3 feet of rain cascading down the hills washed out bridges, stranded communities, and caused a very difficult situation. It's going to take some time to put things back together there, and there is damage on the other islands as well.
8: Fox Weather's Brian Norcross in Indiana. Some areas still underwater in a flooding disaster blamed for at least seven deaths. 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
5: I'm Griffin Beach, and here's your Monday morning news from ElkhornMediaGroup.com. Oregon State Representative Greg Smith has reached a settlement with the state's Government Ethics Commission over alleged violations that he improperly gave himself a raise and overused vacation while he was executive director of the Columbia Development Authority. The settlement states Smith will pay a $12,000 fine without having to admit any intentional violations. Also this past Friday, Smith was replaced as vice co-chairman of the Joint Ways and Means Committee of the Oregon Legislature. The Walla Walla City Council's passed a resolution that declares a local state of emergency in response to the Paradise Fire in the Mill Creek watershed. Walla Walla City Manager Elizabeth Chamberlain.
15: What that allows us to do is access federal funding if needed down the line and just be part of the overall emergency response and really even recovery.
5: Walla Walla County's Board of Commissioners meet this morning. They also have a similar item on their agenda. The Farm City Pro Rodeo wrapped up over the weekend alongside the Umatilla County Fair, and the rodeo had its largest ever purse this year, which attracted some of the nation's top rodeo athletes. Current world all-around number one Stetson Wright also took home all-around honors in Hermiston, winning the bull riding. He also competed in saddle bronc. Haynes' Mike McGinn had the fastest time in the first round of steer wrestling before he ended up tied fourth in the average. That was just ahead of Baker City's Jesse Brown. Brown, who currently sits second in the world standings. And finally, the city of College Place will perform fire hydrant flushing today. Residents may notice temporary water discoloration, but city officials say the water will still be safe to drink. They say residents can run cold water for 10 minutes to clear out their lines. You can read more about these stories and get more of today's top headlines by following My Columbia Basin on Facebook.
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3: Thanks so much, everybody, for being there. It's the Brian Kilmeade Show. I know your weekend was fantastic. We're back in action now. The number one issue in America is energy. And Daniel Turner, founder of the Energy Advocacy Group and Power the Future, is going to be with us. The nuts and bolts of where oil, where gas, where diesel is as it relates to our national security. Standing by is Mark Dubowitz, CEO and CEO of the Foundation for Defense of Democracies, one of the leading think tanks when it comes to America's security, especially in the Middle East. And one of the guys, you one-stop shopping when it turns out what if you want to talk about our options with Iran. And we have a lot. So before we get to Mark, let's get to the big three.
18: Number three.
19: President Trump ran on making America safe again, and he did just that. The largest, most prolific reduction in crime in modern American history, including a 20% reduction in the murder rate and a reduction by 20% of drug overdose deaths, just to name a few.
3: That is Kash Patel. Trump, too, has a few good stories to tell. Border Patrol, sealed. Historically low crime, fact. Cratering prescription drug costs, going in the right direction, first time in my lifetime. Now it's time to sell those issues. Attention, GOP. The president is going to need some help.
18: Number two.
20: We know if they do make a deal, well, they will not comply with it. How do we know that? Because that's what they already did. And secondly, then it makes no sense to give them the finances that a deal would demand, which would enable them to recover.
3: That is General Jack Keane with Mark Levin. 60 days and the MOU is through. Where do we go next? With Iran? The next bomb will be dropped by Treasury. My hope is American bombs will follow up afterwards.
18: Number one.
21: Folks, from today going forward, I want to hear any more DFL, DSA, moderate, blah, blah. I want to hear the word Democrat. That's who you are, and that's what you are fighting for.
3: Terry McAuliffe, Dems have a public philosophical brawl going on for all to see as the DSA and a handful of so-called moderates wrestle with the party's future. I don't see how they coexist, despite what Terry McAuliffe says. What should the GOP do? Just give up the floor and let them fight it out? I think they're going to need a strategy. Just a quick reminder, if you ever missed the show or you want to get some highlights, go to youtube.com/@TheBrianKilmeadeShow. We got our own channel. Mark Dubowitz comes in now. So, Mark, the president says earlier, I want Iran to wave the white flag. You think that's going to happen?
22: Well, I think the Iranians are under severe economic pressure thanks to the president's blockade, Brian. And so I think the president understands right now that he's got the upper hand. Hormuz is becoming a shrinking asset in the arms of the Iranians. I think they played that Hormuz card at their weakest point, and the president has really crushed them militarily, severely degraded their nuclear program. But these are dedicated jihadists. I don't think they're going to wave the white flag, but they're certainly taking a beating.
3: When you talk about what the Treasury can do, there's looks like they're looking leaning towards third party, where anybody dealing even in illicit energy sales with oil and gas with Iran, they're going to get sanctioned. And that's what the president basically said. China is the main culprit. If China has to make a choice, do you want to deal with the U.S.? You want to deal with us? Now, president in a couple of months is going to have the Chinese president here. Do you think he would risk that relationship to start sanctioning them and risk that visit?
22: Well, Brian, it's interesting. I mean, even President Obama, who was very weak on Iran, very weak on China, actually imposed secondary sanctions against Chinese banks that were processing Iranian oil transactions. There is legislation that has been passed by a bipartisan Congress that gives President Trump the authority to go after these Chinese banks. And they have to be put to a choice. You want to trade in the U.S. dollar? You want to be part of the global financial system? Or do you want to help the leading state sponsor of terrorism fund its jihadist war machine? I think President Xi needs to be put to that choice. And Chinese banks, I believe, if put to that choice, will choose the Western financial system over fundamentalist jihadists.
3: Yeah, they also say they're going to look to get Chinese refiners and fine them, banks and give them sanctions, and aviation restrictions. That could some of what we think is going to be announced this week. But when the president, you know, I'm looking to Tehran Times, and of course they're a propaganda organ of Iran. They seem to think that they're in the driver's seat and that the U.S. does not want to go back to war. What do you think about that?
22: Yeah, that's certainly the perception in Tehran, and you hear that from multiple Iranian sources. They think they're winning. And listen, if they follow mainstream media in the United States, mainstream media, much of it anti-Trump, believes that Iran is winning, America and Israel are losing. So they're certainly getting caught up in their own narrative. I think they've drunk their own Kool-Aid. But that is definitely the perception in Iran. Is President Trump going to be willing to return to major military operations? Brian, I don't know. He certainly is going to try economic warfare first, economic fury. Is he going to return to Operation Epic Fury? Again, that is a big question. But the thing that he's missing, Brian, in his strategy is Operation People's Fury, which is tens of millions of Iranians who despise this regime, who've been on the streets repeatedly for years, including in January when 1 in 7 Iranians were actually on the streets. Where's our strategy for Operation People's Fury? We need to provide those Iranians, tens of millions of them, with the support to take down this regime, or at the very least cripple it in ways that even American bombs can't do.
3: Why? Why haven't we?
22: It's a great question, and multiple U.S. presidents haven't. I mean, I don't know what it's going to take for a president to finally realize, like, millions of brave Iranians keep returning to the streets, yelling death to the dictator. 40,000 of them were mowed down in January, and yet we can't even provide them with communication devices, labor strike funds, financing, never mind arming them. I mean, never mind getting weapons in there. Let's get armed drones in there. The Iranians' security services, can you imagine if hundreds of thousands of armed drones were descending on besieged checkpoints? I mean, these are things we can do, and the president needs to issue an intelligence finding instructing his intelligence community to build him a plan. He may not decide to implement the plan, but at least have a plan.
3: You said he gave some arms to the Kurds and they kept it.
22: Yeah, again, I don't know if they kept it, that those Kurds have been well-armed and well-trained and have a lot of arms. I think at the end of the day, the Kurdish option was scuttled by the head of Turkey, Recep Erdogan, who called the president, told the president not to allow 70,000 armed Kurds to descend from the hills into Tehran. If that had gone ahead, I can't tell you would have succeeded or not, but the plan was never implemented because the president decided to block that strategy. And Erdogan is no friend of ours, Brian. I mean, he is a Sunni Muslim Brotherhood fundamentalist. He is as bad as the Islamic Republic, but on the other side of the fundamentalist divide. And I don't think we should be taking orders from President Erdogan.
3: Why does President Trump not agree with you on that?
22: Look, I think President Trump rightly understands Turkey's a NATO member. It's a serious military power, second largest military power in the Middle East. I think President Trump always does try to get along with people and get along with leaders. And I think he's giving Erdogan an opportunity to try and get along with the United States, to stop inciting against Israel, to stop killing the Kurds. And he's giving him an opportunity. President Trump is a patient man, but he's also somebody who, if you try to undermine him or run circles around him or do anything that is not in America's interest, the president will lose patience. I think President Trump might lose patience with Erdogan if he continues this behavior.
3: So here is Chris Wright, the Secretary of Energy, who's going on the offensive, talking about how much more energy we're actually producing, but also we're getting much more through the strait than you would think. Cut 36.
1: For the commercial satellite players, these are great businesses, but this is a conflict zone right now. And to see exactly what's happening, as we're seeing in the data, that's difficult. We're talking and coordinating with every ship. We know every day exactly how many ships transit the Strait of Hormuz in and out. We know if they're going the southern route, the U.S. route through Omani waters, we know exactly what they're carrying. And so every day I get a report of transits in the north and the south and the exact product count and details of what goes through in the south. So, yeah, I sent those tweets out and have been speaking out a little bit because the public understanding of what's happening is just too far away from the reality.
3: What's the reality that Mark Dubowitz sees as the CEO of Foundation for Defense of Democracies?
22: Well, the reality we've been seeing is that Admiral Bradley Cooper is the head of Central Command, has been doing a fabulous job. The men and women of the U.S. military have been doing an extraordinary job of actually moving those tankers through throughout the past few months. And we're getting 15, 16 million barrels a day out of the Hormuz area, either through tankers or through pipelines, Saudi pipelines, Emirati pipelines. I also see that the Saudis and the Emiratis are building new pipelines and that everybody is waking up to the reality that you cannot let the Islamic Republic of Iran, a theocratic jihadist regime, control Hormuz. And again, as I said earlier, Brian, it's a shrinking asset, a shrinking point of leverage for the Iranians because they played that card at their weakest point after they had lost a significant percentage of their war-making capability and their nuclear capabilities. Instead of playing that card when they were strong under the Obama deal or in a no-attack scenario when they would have had nuclear weapons, ICBMs, tens of thousands of ballistic missiles, hundreds of thousands of drones, and an economy that was able to be immunized against the very sanctions that Secretary Besant says are on the way. So I think Iran is in a much weaker position. I think Secretary Wright is exactly right. A lot of these outside service providers that are tracking this thing depend on GPS tracking of tankers. But what's happening is the GPS is being switched off, and Admiral Cooper is escorting those tankers quietly and covertly through the strait into international markets.
3: So here is General Keane on what he thinks is going to happen in the fall. Cut 27.
20: The Iranians believe, now this is, we got to understand, this is in their head. In their head, they believe time is on their side and they can ride this out despite the economic suffering of their people. And that is the position they have taken. Ride this out. Despite the economic suffering of their people. And that is the position they have taken.

0: Hamas has done things we didn't expect. They admit they have to give up leadership. And there is a plan in place to give up their arms and put it into so-called storage of all types. And then have that international force come in before the Israelis move out. Where do you see this?
1: Look, I think Hamas is going to play the same game that their patron, the Islamic Republic of Iran, is playing. They want to wait out Trump. So they'll agree to things. They'll say things. At the end of the day, they are never going to give up their weapons. They're never going to give up their holy jihad against Israel and the West. They would not be Hamas if they did not surrender the ambitions to destroy the West. That is who they are. That is in their DNA. So I think it's all a delusion. I think it's all a waiting game. And I think I wish Jared Kushner incredible luck and incredible fortitude to try to push this through. But the problem we have is not 2026, 2027, 2028. The problem is January 20th, 2029, when I am very, very worried that there will be a president in the White House who doesn't have President Trump's fortitude. And in that case, Hamas, Hezbollah, the Islamic Republic of Iran, China, Russia, you name it, whatever enemy of America has waited out Trump and now is a new president who doesn't have the same commitment to using American power, economic, financial, diplomatic, and military power against our enemies.
0: Well, you know, there's no doubt about it because I don't think J.D. Vance has any interest at all in the Middle East, and he's the likely nominee on the right. And if you listen to any Democratic nominee, potential nominee, they're living off not liking Israel and making sure they're not getting arms. And if you ask Netanyahu, he says we plan on being our own arms manufacturer because we can't count on America. So, Mark Dubowitz, I think you're 100% correct in that. So hopefully that's why the president wants to solve all these problems before he leaves. Thanks so much, Mark. I appreciate you joining us.
1: Thanks so much, Brian.
0: You got it. Back in a moment.
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1: The California Democratic Party and the California labor movement just stood with Bernie Sanders and me in supporting a 5% wealth tax on 250 California billionaires. Passing this ballot initiative will ensure that millions of working class and middle class Californians don't lose their health care. Look, the Sacramento establishment and lobbyists are just blatantly out of touch. What this shows is that California voters want a Democratic Party that will stand up for the working class over the billionaire class.
2: So that is Ro Khanna, who represents most of Silicon Valley. Mark Cuban writes back, and it's lengthy. I'll try to get through some of it. It's on X. He goes, Ro, I like you. You know that. But you need to read the state of the state. The number of DECA unicorns in California is growing by the day as investors chase amazing startups. A unique feature of the $10 billion startups that is, even if they raise a billion, if any of that money goes to the none of that money goes to the founders, who are now worth billions of dollars overnight. They are the definition of cash poor, stock rich. How are you going to tax them? Make them borrow money against their shares if they can? They just raise money to grow their company, and a bank will come along and loan them the money. Can I just stop there? You insert my money? When you get $1 billion to have a startup, you have to hire people. That should help people. A company that is now back to Mark Cuban. A company that has been in business maybe less than a year, laugh out loud, will take their stock if they can't? Do you really think each of the multiple founders who started an amazing company in California is now a billionaire can just pull out $250 million per billion of net worth from their raise? You know that they can't. If this passes and it doesn't directly impact me at all, I won't be a California resident. But you can bet if I'm investing in a multi-billion dollar startup, I'm asking them to move out of California for the first moment. And if this passes, only idiot startup founders stay in California. So good luck. You tell everybody billionaires are the problem, but your solution to the problem is not practical, feasible, plausible. And Mark Cuban just called you out. Not a Republican.

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1: News, I'm Therese Crowley. They're good poker players, but they're dying. President Trump tells Fox what next for the 60-day Iran ceasefire ending today.
2: He said there is no timeline. And so this 60-day window that is expiring today is largely irrelevant in terms of the president's thinking as it relates to Iran. And again, he indicated the United States has a lot of mid-level weapons to use if they're needed in the future. But he calls on the Iranians to raise the white flag of surrender.
1: Fox's Trey Yanks. Las Vegas opening statements in the murder of rapper Tupac Shakur 30 years later.
3: The musician was shot in a drive-by in 1996 while in Las Vegas.

0: Vegas. This trial isn't about who pulled the trigger in Shakur's murder. Instead, prosecutors allege that Dwayne Keefe D. Davis orchestrated the killing and provided the murder weapon.
1: Fox's Max Gordon. 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
2: I'm Griffin Beach, and here's the latest news at this hour from ElkhornMediaGroup.com. One person was killed on Saturday night in a semi-truck fuel tanker crash on State Route 124 near Waitsburg. Washington State Patrol said the semi rolled after striking a power pole due to excessive speed, which ignited the fire. The driver, a 50-year-old Richland man, died at the scene. The crash closed the highway, which reopened on Sunday morning. More progress has been made on the Hagen fire over the weekend. As of last report, it's now 14% contained. It was helped by the weather over the weekend as the fire's east side got 7/10 of an inch of rain on Saturday, with the north and west sides getting precipitation as well. The Paradise fire up near Walla Walla also received moisture to help moderate its activity. Air quality alerts have finally been lifted for much of our area after they were in effect over the last week due to the wildfire smoke. Air quality monitors this morning are showing moderate levels, but starting tomorrow, a fire weather watch does go into effect for Pendleton, Hermiston, all the way west to the Dalles. National Weather Service says starting tomorrow, gusty winds are going to add into the dry conditions to create critical fire weather conditions. Pendleton police are asking for the public's help in locating two teenage girls who went missing last week. 13-year-old Jasmine Payne was last seen leaving her residence early on Thursday morning wearing a pink tank top and dark pants. It's believed she may be with 17-year-old Lakeisha Page, who's also reported as a runaway. Anyone with information is asked to call the Umatilla County Sheriff's Office Non-Emergency Dispatch Center. You can read more about these stories and get more of today's top headlines by following My Columbia Basin on Facebook. Also, stay up to date with breaking news alerts by getting the Elkhorn mobile app.
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2: Here's your Walla Walla Valley weather. This morning, going to be mostly clear. We've got calm winds. Temperatures in the 60s, going to climb into the 70s later on this morning. For the rest of today, expect mostly sunny skies, still calm winds. We'll have an afternoon high in Walla Walla College Place of 92, 93 up in Waitsburg, 85 in Weston. Another weather update is coming up in 30 minutes here on KTEL. And check weather anytime at ElkhornMediaGroup.com.
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1: It's 8 or 9 million barrels a day on a running average are going through the strait. Plus, you've got to add the 6 million barrels a day that are being diverted via pipelines. And those pipelines are being expanded as well. But so in round numbers today, 14, 15 million barrels a day are leaving the Arabian Gulf region versus the 20 million barrels a day pre-conflict. So we're short 5 or 6 million barrels a day from this region, but it's much smaller hole than people think it is.
2: So that is the Energy Secretary saying that, look, we're shutting off the transponders. We're getting ships, merchant ships, through the strait. Many more than have been labeled. Evidently, none came through on Sunday. Maybe two or three came through on Saturday. But between Oman and Iran, they're making sure that people make it say it's too much of a risk. Insurers aren't going to insure. So therefore, we're not going to get much oil through. And what the Secretary of Energy is saying is we're getting more through than you know. Daniel Turner joins us now, founder of Energy Advocacy Group, Power the Future. Daniel, always great to talk to you.
3: Thank you. Your
2: thoughts about the Secretary of Energy saying, hey, listen, we're getting a lot through. We can't talk about it.
3: Yeah. This is, first off, a shout out.
2: Is that true, though?
3: 100%. And it's a shout out to President Trump for choosing Chris Wright to begin with, something that we don't rarely talk about because it's been, you know, almost 2 years now. But to have someone who's from the industry, who understands the mechanics of the industry, the markets of the industry, and doesn't really care about the politics. Like, he's not a politician. He's never wanted to run for office. He wants to produce as much energy because he believes that a robust energy industry brings prosperity and peace, et cetera. So just to have him in this role is great. But what he's saying makes total sense, and there's a lot of confidence in that. There is oil getting through. Markets are reflecting that. The problem is that if we were at this stage for the last 4 months, all of inflation would have slowly started to come down. As we saw in early this year, January, February, when oil was in the 60s, inflation numbers started to come down. Price of goods and services started to come down because of that. It takes a little while for low energy prices to trickle into the market. But then they spiked again, and then they're up and down, and the fluctuations are so intense over these last 6 months that inflation doesn't know what the heck it wants to do. So that's the biggest problem we're in for the economy.
2: So Dan Brouillette was on with Larry Kudlow, and he feels differently. Cut 38.
4: It's hard to know how many barrels we're actually moving through. I don't want to, you know, disagree with Chris, but I think it's debatable as to whether or not we're up to 15. There'd be few in the industry who I think would actually support that number at the moment. And that's not a criticism. I mean, he has information, obviously, that perhaps I don't have. But look, I think what's important to understand is that the strait will open. And as we've seen in the marketplace over the course of the last 30, 40, 50, 60 days, when the strait does open, oil prices will come down. And when oil prices come down, and they will come down fairly dramatically, retail products, I should say refined products, will come down as well.
2: So he's not sure.
3: Yeah.
2: He hopes. So you needed 65 a barrel, you told me, right? And what's it now?
3: 82, our index is
2: at 82. And it's a 404 average price per gallon.
3: Yeah.
2: So that would definitely, if it stays this high, what does that compare to the last year with Joe Biden?
3: Biden averaged 95 a barrel for 4 years, and we got accustomed to it. But it also led to a certain stagnation of the economy. One of the things where I think Dan Brouillette said, which is most important, is that Chris Wright has information we don't. And that's pretty darn true as the Secretary of Energy. I think there's evidence to show Chris Wright is the one who is correct here because of just the actual market itself. No matter how powerful the president is, oil markets are not going to lie. They can't. It's just the invisible hand theory, right? So when you had bankers like J.P. Morgan saying, we're going to hit $300 a barrel in oil. Well, that never happened. And the reason why is because markets knew oil was getting through. Markets were convinced because otherwise we would have been at that price point. So there's market evidence. There's economic evidence that Chris Wright is the one who has the facts.
2: So why have the strategic oil reserve, why has it gone down?
3: Bad. Yeah. Well, we drained more than half of them during the Biden administration, and we haven't been able to replenish. I believe that we still have a slow release to try to steady oil prices, but it's not an ideal situation because we should have been replenishing. Remember, in the height of COVID, when oil was at negative dollars, oil prices were plummeting. President Trump wanted to replenish the entire reserves, and Congress blocked him. Right, so this is a
2: which
3: bailout.
2: Makes no sense.
3: Of course, yeah, of course, this is a bailout to the oil industry, and oil industry has such hatred amongst the left. And that they hate a lot of things, don't they? But anytime anything is oil related, it's their rallying point to say, oil, big oil, we hate oil. And so they'll never propose or support anything that helps the overall energy industry.
2: But Daniel Turner, do you think the green fever is broken on the left?
3: I think so, but I don't think it has in the members of the Democrat Party, because their donors are still crazy radical leftists. And they put, you know, climate change isn't as popular as it was, but the same climate movement, the best example is Greta Thunberg, right? She moved from climate change to I hate Israel like that. Why? It's because it's all the same leftists. It's all the same. So whether it's BLM or I hate Israel or climate change, or doesn't matter. It's the same mentality. Climate change isn't popular right now, but leftistism is. And we see that in the surge of the DSA. It's the same leftists.
2: Well, why don't we build more refineries?
3: We have to. We've expanded refineries. And so people have said, yeah, we haven't built a new one from scratch, but the refineries that we have online have expanded by 30-40% over the last decades, and that's good enough. It could be. But I do think more refineries are absolutely essential and strategically located, right? Obviously, we build a lot of our refineries in the Gulf because of just the laws of thermodynamics. If you have to heat something in a hot room, it will heat faster than if you heat it in Alaska, right? So there's a reason why the refineries, and yes, they're closer to ports, et cetera, but there's an environmental reason why we build refineries for the most part in warmer climates. But we do have refineries not far from here in Jersey. We have refineries in Michigan, and we need refineries in more strategic locations because that will just ease the tensions of oil production.
2: See, I always thought if it's a good business, people are going to build it.
3: Yeah.
2: And the oil companies are making a lot of money right now.
3: Yep.
2: And I don't want them to give it back because there are going to be times when they're not making money. That's part of the business. So I would think this might be a good time to invest some of that money.
3: There is. And I would think if I were President Trump and we have these executive orders on energy emergency, those are the protocols. There are national security emergencies right now. We are in global conflict, right, in one location clearly, but we could also talk about what's happening in Ukraine. We need reliable, abundant oil across the country. And so there are a lot of reasons to say, hey, look, we're going to have to build this refinery here. And yeah, the environmentalists are going to protest and they're going to bus in all of their activists and bang drums. But, you know, this is big boy conversations, and we need these things to survive.
2: Just back them up and we'll show them. Now, when the Ukrainians are blowing up Russian refineries, I'm thrilled. What does it do to the oil market?
3: It hurts oil, especially the Europeans, because they still buy a lot of oil from Russia, a lot of gas from Russia. They buy it through intermediaries, right? They buy it through third-party proxies. There is this global ban on Russian oil and gas, but a number of countries have ignored it. Turkey's ignored it, and they're a member of NATO. I believe South Korea has ignored it. India's ignored it. So if you're France and you're saying, I'm not going to buy Russian oil, but I'll buy Indian oil, well, it is Russian oil, just vis-a-vis India, and you're paying more for it.
2: Yeah, which is incredible. But when we look at the oil, you just told me something that I never didn't realize because I just thought it's one price. You said it's not one price. You said in right now in the Middle East, it's 97 a barrel. Here, it's 82 a barrel.
3: Yeah.
2: So I thought it was a world commodity. Can you explain that to me?
3: It is a world commodity, but there are different indices. There are different oil markets, right? The big one that we use here in America, which is called WTI, West Texas Intermediary, it's the American platform for oil. There's another one which is in the North Sea, which is called the Brent, right? That was the big oil exploration there, BP, the Scandinavians, the Russians who were excavating, producing in the North Sea. And the other big one, there are big three, but there are, I think, 120 of these indices, smaller ones. The big three, and the third is Murban crude, which is the Middle East. Normally, they're all around the same price point, just like if you were going to buy gold for X ounces of gold in America or you bought it in Tokyo. It'd be roughly the same price. Tokyo could be a little cheaper for whatever reason, but it's roughly the same global price. But right now we're seeing huge deltas in these markets. And that goes to show American producers aren't nervous, but Murban crude is petrified.
2: I was talking to one oil company executive, and they said, we're running out of shock absorbers.
3: Yeah.
2: That, you know, the longer this goes on and we play this waiting game, we're running out of ways to make sure the people don't feel it the way they potentially could.
3: Yeah.
2: So we'd have very few more cards to play. Everyone immediately tapped into their oil reserves, right?
3: Yep.
2: So we're kind of running out of that.
3: We are. And this is an industry that is petrified by uncertainties. I mean, if you get an announcement tomorrow that a hurricane is manifesting off the Gulf Coast, oil prices will go through the roof. Nothing has changed, but this industry hates the unknown. And we have been in 6 months now. When did we start? We've been in 6 months of unknown, and the industry is petrified. We've stabilized a little. $82 a barrel in oil is good. It's not $65 a barrel in oil, but we need $65 a barrel oil for months and months and months and months to then trickle into the price of manufactured goods, the price of blue jeans, the price of cars, the gas prices, right? And we haven't had that. So to bring down the inflation number, to give calm to the overall economy, we need geopolitical stability,
2: right?
3: And we haven't had it.
2: So did you like this message from J.D. Vance when he was with Will Cain last week, Cut 35?
5: Goal number one, keep oil and gas cheap for Americans all over our country. And then obviously goal number two is ensure that Iran never gets a nuclear weapon. I feel confident we're accomplishing both of those goals.
2: Your thoughts?
3: I agree with him that these are two absolutely essential goals. Oil prices are cheaper than the Biden years, but they're not necessarily cheap yet. Again, $82 a barrel oil is way better than the average of 95 for the Biden years, right? Biden hit 125 for sustained periods. But we're not exactly at cheap oil yet. And producers are doing well, and they are putting that back into investment. We see American companies that are making profits, and they're going to Venezuela with it to increase production. Their production is up 20% month over month, which is great for the world. It's great for the Venezuelan people. It's great for American industries. So they are reinvesting, but we're not exactly there yet of cheap oil.
2: Where is Venezuela's rebuild at?
3: They went from, I believe they're around 200,000 barrels a day right before we entered, to last I saw it was around 280,000 barrels a day, with projections to get up to 400 in the next 6 months. Huge delta from where they should be, right? They have 17% of the world's oil reserves.
2: What should they be at?
3: They should be at 4 or 5 million barrels a day, quite literally.
2: And they're at how many?
3: Around 280,000 barrels. Yeah. So they are far, far from where they should be. And where they were, I think they got up to like 2 or 3 million right before Chavez.
2: But that's going to take rebuilding of everything,
3: yep.
2: Right?
3: Yeah, it's going to take huge rebuilding.
2: Have they told you, or do you know, is it safe for executives to go there?
3: So far, that everyone I have spoken to said, you know, there are security details, but no one has postponed their trip from the oil people I have talked to because of safety concerns. So they're taking all the necessary precautions, but nothing has happened, which is a great sign for stability for the Venezuelan people too.
2: Daniel Turner, thanks so much. We'll see what happens in the next few weeks. Maybe we finally get this thing over with before Labor Day. That's what I hope. Daniel Turner, thank you.
3: Thanks, Brian.
2: Back in a moment.
0: It's Brian Kilmeade.
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13: 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The Pendleton Dirt Dabblers are meeting this afternoon at 1 at Peace Lutheran Church in Pendleton. 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

0: The talk show that's getting you talking. You're with Brian Kilmeade.
1: Her brother spent $20 million in his primary in June just so that he would not get put into a runoff, because he knew that the South Carolina primary runoff voters are not Lindsey Graham voters. They are more bright red. Now you have a late August special election primary runoff where she started with 33%. It's not clear that she can win unless Trump really goes there and really lays down the law and says, you got to vote for her.
2: Well, I mean, we're going to have to see, because, yeah, Congressman Norman, who is second in the runoff, but he seems to have more traditional Republicans, more conservative Republicans in South Carolina. That was Paul Kane. He's a reporter, political know-it-all, and just says, look, it looks good for Darlene Graham until you understand that Senator Lindsey Graham was respected by in North Carolina, but in South Carolina, but they didn't love the fact that he was spending so much time overseas. And they also didn't love the fact that at times he was a critic of President Trump, but they got along and they went back and forth, but they didn't love that. So when Trump said, I'm going to make sure everybody knows the fact that we disagree does not matter. I still endorse him. I still get mad at him, but I still endorse him. So we'll see what happens, because Darlene is not going to really have much chance to show herself as somebody that can do the job. But she seems extremely competent, well-read. But, you know, you have Congressman Norman, who's been there forever. So we'll see what happens in that runoff. Whoever wins that runoff will get the Senate seat. There's no doubt about it. Now, over in Alaska, Dan Sullivan on. He's in a flat-footed tie with Peralta in Alaska. Now, look, that is a place where he got 54% of the vote and Donald Trump won easily. But right now in Ohio, in Alaska, in Texas, and Iowa, the Republican candidate is trailing. It's still early. Here's Dan Sullivan, Cut 17.
3: I always have tough re-elections, but here's the thing. We're always ready, right? The Democrats have been throwing Schumer, the far-left groups, over the past year, tens of millions of dollars against me. They started going up with negative ads over a year ago, but they can't beat me on my record. I just talked about some of my record, which is really strong for Alaska, really strong for America.
2: And we'll see. He has basically, where the Golden Dome is to cover the country, it's really going to be starting in Alaska. If you want the icebreakers and the pathway to the Arctic that's going to make the Strait of Hormuz old news, and you want to have that big race with China and Russia, it's going to be through Alaska. And now the Coast Guard base is being built up there. Oil and gas energy is being maximized because Biden starved it, because he thought the future was electric cars, and he wanted to make sure that Alaska, who didn't vote for him anyway, was not going to get the energy reserves that they need. Dan Sullivan's making that happen. President Trump's making that happen. He's got to be able to go out and say what's happening, which is going to be key. What I love is the fact is, come the midterms, the Democrats got to decide what they want to do, because they have DSA, Big Tent. You have other people saying DSA, I don't want their policies. It's hard on me, but I'll rip their policies while not ripping them. That's what Hakeem Jeffries is trying to do. But over the weekend, his objective was clear. Let everybody know. We might be a Big Tent, but I do not go for what they're actually selling. Cut one.
4: Do Democratic Socialists belong in the Democratic Party, Leader Jeffries?
5: Well, what I can say is that I do not support defunding the police. I do not support open borders. I do not support abolishing the Senate. We're focused on actually solving problems that hardworking American taxpayers want us to solve, which is to lower the high cost of living in a situation where life is far too expensive in this country. That's the Democratic agenda. That's what House Democrats are fighting to achieve.
2: Yeah, but he says, I'll take them all. But I have news for Hakeem Jeffries, and I'm sure he knows this. These DSA candidates, who you say is part of a Big Tent, who you don't agree with, are not going to vote for you for speaker. They almost, Mayor Mamdani, almost primaried Hakeem Jeffries over in Brooklyn with this radical leftist. Well, you know, the one who's the author of Woke One and maybe Woke Two. But at the last minute, they pulled back. But they did go ahead and primary a bunch of others. And I think seven primaries have flipped candidates with incumbent Democrats. So that's a little out of control. Republicans went through this, but they were with people that just wanted to spend less, be more fiscally responsible. They're not with people that want to become a different economic philosophy and social philosophy entirely. I mean, when I first saw the DSA objective, I thought it was a joke. It's not.
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8: Here's your Walla Walla Valley weather. This morning, going to be mostly clear. We've got calm winds. Temperatures in the 60s, going to climb into the 70s later on this morning. For the rest of today, expect mostly sunny skies, still calm winds. We'll have an afternoon high in Walla Walla College Place of 92, 93 up in Waitsburg, 85 in Weston. Another weather update is coming up in 30 minutes here on KTEL. And check weather anytime at ElkhornMediaGroup.com.
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11: Iran threatens to go on the offensive. I'm Jack Callahan, Fox News, marking the expiration of the 60-day ceasefire with an ultimatum.
12: A senior unnamed Iranian official has told Reuters the country's decided to shift its policy from defensive to a fully offensive one, with a threat to escalate tensions across the Middle East if diplomacy fails. The official says his government has set the United States a deadline of a few weeks to fully implement the Memorandum of Understanding signed in June.
11: Fox's Jonathan Savage. President Trump declared the agreement void several weeks ago, telling Fox's Trey Yingston this morning Iran needs to wave the white flag. Iran claims to have full control over the Strait of Hormuz and promises it always will. President Trump repeating on social media today, Iran cannot have a nuclear weapon in any way, shape, or form. The president's Mideast envoy, Jared Kushner, has wrapped up an hours-long meeting with Israel's Prime Minister Benjamin Netanyahu, who had rejected Israel's withdrawal from Gaza as proposed by the president's peace board. But a peace board official tells Reuters Netanyahu has agreed on a path forward. Nothing official yet on what killed actress Hayden Panettiere, but Fox's William Longines reports there are some clues.
13: According to 911 audio obtained by the New York Post, Hayden Panettiere suffered a cardiac arrest, possibly from an overdose. The call came in around 2 p.m. on Sunday in Greenville, South Carolina, from an unidentified friend. After one dispatcher calls Panettiere, quote, an unresponsive female in cardiac arrest, another says medics are at her apartment treating a, quote, overdose with CPR in progress. Police say no signs of foul play and no cause of death revealed by the family, meaning we'll have to wait for the coroner's report for the cause of death.
11: Hayden Panettiere would have turned 37 on Friday. Wall Street, the Dow, is off by more than 200 points. 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
8: I'm Griffin Beach, and here's your Monday morning news from ElkhornMediaGroup.com. Oregon State Representative Greg Smith has reached a settlement with the state's Government Ethics Commission over alleged violations that he improperly gave himself a raise and overused vacation while he was executive director of the Columbia Development Authority. The settlement states Smith will pay a $12,000 fine without having to admit any intentional violations. Also this past Friday, Smith was replaced as vice co-chairman of the Joint Ways and Means Committee of the Oregon Legislature. The Walla Walla City Council's passed a resolution that declares a local state of emergency in response to the Paradise Fire in the Mill Creek watershed. Walla Walla City Manager Elizabeth Chamberlain.
17: What that allows us to do is access federal funding if needed down the line and just be part of the overall emergency response and really even recovery.
8: Walla Walla County's Board of Commissioners meet this morning. They also have a similar item on their agenda. The Farm City Pro Rodeo wrapped up over the weekend alongside the Umatilla County Fair, and the rodeo had its largest ever purse this year, which attracted some of the nation's top rodeo athletes. Current world all-around number one Stetson Wright also took home all-around honors in Hermiston, winning the bull riding. He also competed in saddle bronc. Haynes's Mike McGinn had the fastest time in the first round of steer wrestling before he ended up tied fourth in the average. That was just ahead of Baker City's Jesse Brown, who currently sits second in the world standings. And finally, the City of College Place will perform fire hydrant flushing today. Residents may notice temporary water discoloration, but city officials say the water will still be safe to drink. They say residents can run cold water for 10 minutes to clear out their lines. You can read more about these stories and get more of today's top headlines by following My Columbia Basin on Facebook.
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1: Oh, the weekend is over and we are back in action.
2: Jim, you gotta get off the damn couch.
1: We are off the couch. We're off the stand-up stage. We are off the TV screen and right back here with you on the radio for a big Monday episode of Fox Across America with Jimmy Failla. Stack deck lineup. Byron Donalds, man who's favored to be the next governor of Florida, he is going to be here. That's a big damn deal. Tudor Dixon will be here as well. And the great Daniel Turner, founder and executive director of Power the Future, he is joining us. Why, Jimmy? Why? Because the memo of understanding in Iraq, in Iran anyway, is about to expire. And it sounds like, according to the president anyway, he's going full Tom Petty. You know the old song, I Won't Back Down. Do you remember that jam? Well, Trump very much singing I Won't Back Down, which means the gay Ayatollah could be, I guess, free-falling any minute now.
3: President Trump has oranges the size of beach balls.
1: We're going to get into it on a very busy Monday episode of the show. 888-788-9910 is the phone number. You're all welcome every day. I say the same thing. Doesn't matter how you vote, what you identify as, or what you're attracted. None of it matters. Be a Republican, be a Democrat. Just do not be a happy Monday. I return to you in good spirits. We sold it out in San Antonio over the weekend. It was outrageous. Like, what a phenomenal crowd. So take a bow if you came to see me at the Empire Theater or stuck around for the meet and greet, which was outstanding. A lot of people asked me online. I did get to meet Vanessa, who calls into the show. Vanessa and her phenomenal husband, Joe, hung out for the meet and greet. Vanessa wore a pair of gold kicks, which I appreciated. A lot of swag on the two of them. And it was a really rowdy show with just the best people. And I go on the road. I tell you this just about every weekend because there's nothing I'm more proud of than the people who listen to this show. Like, this is what somebody told me in the beginning when you get into media. They're like, well, if you wind up on a big platform, like a TV show or a radio show. In my case, I wound up on both through some spectacular confluence of events. Say what you want about blackmail and low-level extortion. It has gotten me places over the years. It has gotten the job done in a lot of key situations.
4: I admire your honesty.
1: I'm being silly. But the point is, you come to find out that whoever's listening to your show is just like you. I don't mean you're all walking around dressed like an overweight figure skater like I do on TV, but by and large, your vibe is phenomenal, like really cool people. The Q&A questions are always really funny. The meet and greets are always a great time. You never find yourself surrounded by people you don't want to be near. So it's my favorite thing about being me right now is going on the road and seeing, you know, who represents this show because you guys really are that good. But part of doing that is also gathering intel. Like, what are they laughing at? What are they responding to? What issues are they passionate about? Like, obviously, in Texas, you know, making fun of James Tallarico as he's running for Senate, like, brings down the house, you know? But it also gives you a good gauge of where people's priorities are at the national level. And the truth is right now, okay, when it comes to the Iranian war, yes, the memo of understanding is about to expire, and Trump had a lot of tough guy words for the Ayatollah, as he always does. But the reality is people here do not care about the... If you were to make a list of things people here care about, it's not that they like Iran and, you know, want them to get a nuclear bomb. They don't want that. But they want to see this wrapped up is the point. And they want to see prices continue to fall. Because there was a lot of good news over the weekend. If you saw this... Prescription drug prices fell in this country because of the Trump RX site. For the first time in 60 years, prescription drug prices went down. That is a big damn deal. Okay, a commenter on Bill Maher talked about how the Trump accounts, which if you hate Trump with all the fiber in your being, have really set kids up in the long run to take advantage of compound interest and make a gazillion dollars. Okay. That's a really big damn deal. But is anybody talking about any of that?
5: The answer would be no.
1: The answer would be no. Iran overshadows everything. And then there's a lot of side skirmishes about the reflecting pool and whatever the hell's going on with the Kennedy Center. You know, it's a lot of B stories that get A attention. Okay, if you watch the Sunday shows, now that Todd Blanche is confirmed, everybody in the media embarrassed themselves by asking if Donald Trump gives you an unconstitutional order Do you promise to be separate from the executive branch? The Constitution has three branches of government. The fourth is not the DOJ. It falls under the purview of the executive branch. I'm not trying to get into a semantical debate, but the point is the media basically had Todd Blanche on yesterday to call Trump a criminal and ask Todd Blanche if he's going to follow criminal orders.
4: The media is a bunch of losers.
1: Okay, you know what they didn't talk about? The things that matter to you and your family. That's why I like going on the road. Okay, here are some things that actually matter. Kristen Soltis Anderson, she was on Real Time the other night. Here it is. This is her talking about compound interest and the advantage every American child now has because of the Trump accounts. Clip 21.
5: Regardless of what you think about Donald Trump, this is a you gotta hand it to him. These Trump accounts for young kids. The ability to have money set aside for you when you are very young.
6: So explain it first, because I know the story.
5: So it's been called a couple different things, baby bonds. But essentially, if you are born in the United States during Trump's presidency, you get, I believe it's $1,000 that can just go straight into an account. I think that I believe Dell is also funding some of this. That there's essentially it just means that you have money that's going to set aside and can grow over the course of your lifetime.
6: Right.
5: Compound interest is insane.
1: So compound interest in it is insane. And what does that mean for you and your kids?
7: Well, we're moving on now. We're moving on
1: now. Okay, if you take a kid and properly fund that account for $10 a week, they're going to have a couple $100,000. By the time they're 30, they're going to have well over $1 million by the time they're 50. Now, again, that's not a lot of money invested. We're not talking about you need to make millions and invest hundreds of thousands or make hundreds of thousands and save up a million. This is just talking about seeding one of these accounts from the day it starts at $1,000 with $10 a week. You're investing $500 a year. And I understand there's a lot of people listening to this that don't have a newborn baby that falls into this 3-year window. But at the very least, this does draw attention to everybody else around the country about how you can be having this conversation around financial literacy and getting way ahead of the game. Like, I grew up assuming people who had millions of dollars in the bank made millions of dollars along the way.
6: Wrong.
1: No, there's a lot of people that don't make a ton of money, but they know how to squirrel some of it away and let that interest compound, and there's no rule that you can't be one of those people. Now, that's a very consequential thing. If an entire generation of Americans now has access to building long-term wealth because of Donald Trump, you'd think, you know, journalists who cared about this country would be all over it. No, of course they're not. Okay, if I'm reading you a stat right here, this is a fascinating one. Reading it right off my phone as a spam call comes in. I'm getting a spam call. I should answer it on the radio. Hi. Let me read this to you. This is crazy. Axios reporting today. Axios is reporting Trump RX is responsible for the biggest prescription drug decrease ever. That's the headline.
7: Well, we're moving on now. We're moving on now.
1: Think about that. The biggest prescription drug decrease ever. Okay, you would imagine a media that cares greatly about the American people would be all over that.
8: Like, you can't handle the truth.
1: No, I can, but there's no value in them reporting the truth. You'd think the Democrat Party, everybody keeps yelling about what? Affordability and making life fair for the working man. We're here to fight for the little guy.
4: Democrats are so full of crap.
1: And you know that why? Because the little guy just got the biggest prescription drug decrease ever. And the little guy just got access to generational wealth building, whether they're in a Trump account or not. And again, are they mentioning these victories for the little guy?
9: Not even close.
1: Okay, I'm out on the road talking to people, finding out what matters. And this stuff matters. Here it is. Axios. America is experiencing its biggest prescription drug price deflation in 60 years. Year-over-year change in prescription drug price index from 1 year ago to today is down 3.1%. Okay, it's never done that before. It will likely continue to fall. Inflation's now on pace to track below 2%. Do you know what inflation hit 4 years ago today under Joe Biden? 9.1%.
10: Uh-oh, I'm in trouble.
1: So you understand, everybody's sitting on your TV yelling about affordability in the Democratic Party and inflation. We got to get inflation down. First of all, the Democrats passed a bill called the Inflation Reduction Act, and it was based on spending money on climate policies.
11: That is financial lunacy.
1: Because inflation happens because the government spends too much money. changes the ratios of too much currency chasing too few goods. And in a lot of instances, devalues the dollar. There's an old Milton Friedman clip I play about inflation all the time about and how it happens.
9: Inflation is made in Washington because only Washington can create money. And any other attribution of to other groups of inflation is wrong. Consumers don't produce it. Producers don't produce it. The trade unions don't produce it. Foreign sheiks don't produce it. Oil imports don't produce it. What produces it is too much government spending and too much government creation of money and nothing else.
1: So think about that. This time 4 years ago, inflation at 9.1%. Joe Biden was calling it Putin's price hike.
10: He is so full of shit, this guy.
1: Putin's price hike! Except Putin doesn't spend the money that drives up prices, devalues the dollar, and changes the ratios of supply and demand. The Democrats did. And now they're running on, we gotta get prices under control. You'd think if you passed something called the Inflation Reduction Act, prices would come down.
11: I think he's got a point.
1: They didn't, because this bill was a Trojan horse scam to get us over invested in climate change policies. Do you remember when the Inflation Reduction Act passed and they had James Taylor on the lawn of the White House singing about how this was the biggest climate achievement in the history of the country?
12: What a fraud.
1: Yes, it drove up inflation. It's like the Affordable Care Act. What Republicans got wrong is they spent 10 years calling Obamacare Obamacare instead of the Affordable Care Act. Obamacare is like, oh, we don't like Obama, so we don't like his health care plan. Oh, because the black guy got a health care plan. Now we don't like it. That's what they were doing.
4: Democrats just call everyone racist so they go along with their stupid ideas.
1: Totally. But one of their stupidest ideas was Obamacare. Because it drove up healthcare premiums over 300% by eliminating competition in the marketplace and giving healthcare companies over $5 billion worth of subsidies. Okay, it's at $2 trillion all in since the bill has passed that healthcare companies have gotten from the air quote Affordable Care Act. And if you were drawing attention to the fact that they unanimously passed a bill that was supposed to make care more affordable, but it drove up the costs 300%. I mean, dude.
13: That was a hot mess inside a dumpster fire, inside a train wreck.
1: So the truth is, like, as you get back on the air on a Monday, having talked to 1,000 people that got drunk in San Antonio this weekend, I have a pretty good handle on what you guys care about. And I have a pretty good handle, as you do, on what matters in your life. Making things more affordable? Great. Making the country safer? We now have the lowest recorded murder rate in history. Okay, right now in this country, we're in a really good spot with safety, the border secure. There are a lot of deliverables, but you're not going to hear about them because, one, the Iran war is, of course, you know, probably the 1A and 1B story for the media because they can use it through leaks or people upset on the USS Lincoln right now. What's really going on in Iran? There's a lot of that happening. Okay, you know what's not happening? People rooting and delivering for the American people. Okay, Trump's doing that. And he's not getting credit for that because my guess is they lied him into this dopey war that he's either got to, you know, fish or cut bait at this point. And I've got a feeling, if you heard him speak, I'll play you the Trey Yinks clip. Okay, he is not being influenced by the politics of the situation because he's playing a longer game. Here it is, clip 13.
14: And I just got off the phone with President Trump, who discussed the situation with Iran as the 60-day memorandum of understanding expires. The president told Fox News Iran should raise the white flag of surrender. He went on to say, I have no time schedule. I'm not in a hurry. The president indicating that the U.S. naval blockade is continuing to put new economic pressure on the Iranian regime, despite what the Iranians have said publicly. He said they're good poker players, but they're dying, and that the midterms in the United States have nothing to do with the president's thinking. Now, I asked the president about these parallel talks that are taking place between Iran and Oman about control of the Strait of Hormuz. And the president told Fox News, if Oman gets in the way, we'll bomb the S out of them.
1: So it started as the Iran war, but it could turn itself into the Oman war because he's not sitting here letting the media drive the bus on what's going to define a successful or an unsuccessful presidency. He's trying to let the numbers speak for themselves. If drug prices are down, kids are now banking money for the future. And yes, inflation now on pace to get below 2%. Long term, he is going to have a consequentially great president. Short term, the media is going to keep giving him a hard time because that's what they do. As for Iran, as for Oman, I think they're used to dealing with a different type of American president. And I think they're about to find that out the hard way.
11: So y'all need to hide your kids, hide your wife, and hide your husband because they're raping everybody out here.
12: This thing is going to become gargantuan when the Son of Man comes.
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2: It is Fox Across America doing the damn thing on a Monday. I'm in New York all week. I got to go to Rockford, Illinois Saturday night. Still a couple of seats left if you want to see us in Rockford, Illinois, just outside of Chicago. It's like 80 miles. And I only know that because I'm flying into Chicago, which means, yes, I'm trying to get some type of armed military escort. I wanted to fly someplace safer, but Iran was all booked up this weekend. Jordan's back in Texas, where I just departed moments ago. Jordan, what's happening in Longview?
3: Man, we were in Texas and didn't tell me. Oh, my goodness. Not a whole lot, man. It's hot, hot, hot down here.
2: I'll say.
3: It's 105 today, something like that.
2: Yo.
3: So I called him because... Clearly, Kennedy cracked me up. Whenever you played that clip about him talking about President Trump's beef balls, why do you have to call them oranges? Yeah. I mean, you know, the liberal calls them the orange man, and they always say the orange man, but why do you have to say oranges? Oh, my God, I died laughing. but he was talking about the Iran war, and that's what I really called to talk to you
2: about. Yeah, of course.
3: We don't need to use nukes. I mean, we need to make that clear to President Trump that we don't want that.
2: Yeah.
3: Nobody wants that.
2: Nope.
3: We want to... win this thing, and we want to end it victorious, but we don't want to blow up and use any more nukes.
2: No.
3: We need an exit strategy. I wouldn't mind handing the country off to the neighbors.
2: Well,
3: let them deal with it.
2: I think when Trump says he doesn't care about the midterms, I think that's a negotiating position. I think he does care about the midterms. And I think we're either about to leave or blow something up. You know, the consensus, according to a piece in the Wall Street Journal today, is they think the real conflict hasn't even started over there. I don't know what that means. But I do think Trump cares about the midterms and doesn't want to be sitting here in the run-up to November on $5 gas figuring out what to do. So I want to give them the benefit of the doubt in that I think they went in there with a plan. Obviously, they've been a little surprised by Iran's unwillingness to negotiate sincerely, and I think they're going to have to force their hand. That thing about the beach balls. Jordan, it's going down, man. You just try to find some air conditioning in that 105-degree Texas heat. That is no way to live. More of your calls, texts, tweets, carrier pigeons, the whole barnyard jamboree. But Byron Donalds joining us from the state of Florida. We didn't have enough heat talk. We're bringing in a Floridian when we come back after this.
4: Lung cancer is the leading cause of cancer-related death in the world. Using the Ion robotic bronchoscopy, we're able to diagnose cancer early, making patients eligible to have a wide range of potential therapies. And that's the key to improved survival, the key to getting you back to your life. And we'd love to help take care of you.
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6: Gianna Gelosi, the Supreme Court for a second time refusing a request by President Trump to review a $5 million civil judgment against him after a jury found in 2023 that he sexually abused and defamed writer E. Jean Carroll. The president is also appealing a second verdict that orders him to pay Carroll $83 million. And today ends the 60-day window to reach a broader deal with Iran.
7: And reports indicate very little progress toward a diplomatic solution that would reopen the Strait of Hormuz. The Wall Street Journal reports that Iran has been using this time to prepare for a return to conflict rather than finding a diplomatic off-ramp.
6: That's Fox's Trey Yinks. The deadline was laid out in the Memorandum of Understanding, which is an agreement derailed by Iran's attacks on tanker ships. And actress Hayden Panettiere has died. She was only 36 years old. 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
8: I'm Griffin Beach, and here's the latest news at this hour from ElkhornMediaGroup.com. One person was killed on Saturday night in a semi-truck fuel tanker crash on State Route 124 near Waitsburg. Washington State Patrol said the semi rolled after striking a power pole due to excessive speed, which ignited the fire. The driver, a 50-year-old Richland man, died at the scene. The crash

0: Crash closed the highway, which reopened on Sunday morning. More progress has been made on the Hagen fire over the weekend. As of last report, it's now 14% contained. It was helped by the weather over the weekend as the fire's east side got 7/10 of an inch of rain on Saturday, with the north and west sides getting precipitation as well. The Paradise fire up near Walla Walla also received moisture to help moderate its activity. Air quality alerts have finally been lifted for much of our area after they were in effect over the last week due to the wildfire smoke. Air quality monitors this morning are showing moderate levels, but starting tomorrow, a fire weather watch does go into effect for Pendleton, Hermiston, all the way west to the Dalles. National Weather Service says starting tomorrow, gusty winds are going to add into the dry conditions to create critical fire weather conditions. Pendleton police are asking for the public's help in locating two teenage girls who went missing last week. 13-year-old Jasmine Payne was last seen leaving her residence early on Thursday morning wearing a pink tank top and dark pants. It's believed she may be with 17-year-old Lakeisha Page, who's also reported as a runaway. Anyone with information is asked to call the Umatilla County Sheriff's Office Non-Emergency Dispatch Center. You can read more about these stories and get more of today's top headlines by following My Columbia Basin on Facebook. 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
2: Good morning, I'm Doug Donahoe with your KTEL Walla Walla Valley weather. It'll be mostly sunny today. Temperatures for Walla Walla, College Place, and Milton Free Water will be around 92. Tonight, patchy smoke after 11 o'clock, otherwise mostly cloudy with lows in the mid-60s. And for Tuesday, sunny and windy with a high near 92. For weather anytime, go to elkhornmediagroup.com. 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

0: Bang, there it is. 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As a general reminder, if you miss any portion of today's show, it is available to you as a podcast over at foxacrossamerica.com. That is also where you can get tickets to see me live this weekend out in Chicago. We added two more dates to the tour last week. My comedy Pimp William put two dates on sale, February 20th in Lexington, Kentucky, February the 27th in Boise, Idaho. All of those shows, as well as everything we're doing in September, Fayetteville, Arkansas, Reading, Pennsylvania, Richmond, Virginia, Clearwater, Florida, Colorado Springs, Grand Junction, Indianapolis, Salt Lake City, Utah. It is all happening. Concord, New Hampshire. It is a big damn deal. And every one of those seats, if you want to see me live this fall, on sale at foxacrossamerica.com. Everybody's like, how come you're touring so much this fall? It's because last fall I was off. I was watching Lincoln play high school football, but now he's off to college to major in beer. So Jimmy's got a little more time to get back on the road. You understand? You got to work Saturday nights because you never know what the NFL gambling lines are going to do to you on Sunday. Now, I bring up NFL because my next guest, according to the prediction markets, has a 99.6% chance of winning his primary tomorrow down in the great state of Florida to represent the Republican Party in the general election. That being said, he's a sports fan. He's not going to pull a Leon Lett and start celebrating before he gets it across the goal line. Joining me now to confirm my analysis, superstar Congressman Byron Donalds. Yo, BD.
1: Jimmy, what's going on, man? And yes, you are correct. We're not going to pull up and celebrate. We have two more events today, and then we're going to the polls tomorrow to go vote, and then we'll see what the voters do tomorrow night.
0: Yep, I'm quoting Herm Edwards here. You play to win the game. You play
1: absolutely
0: to win the game.
1: Right.
0: That's what we got to do. So I love all of that, but one thing I wanted to give you, because it's hard not to look at those odds coupled with a favorable piece of press you got today from Stephen A. Smith. You know, we don't want to go into your head, BD, but Stephen A. Smith said you are the one guy that could turn him into a Republican. Did you see that?
1: Yep, it happened on the show. I was doing a show a couple days ago, and you know, he said it at the end, and I was like, "Oh, that's cool. I really like that." And then, you know, everybody took it and ran with it. You know, Fox, the New York Post. But look, Jimmy, it's what people want. I don't care what your politics are. Mm-hmm. I don't care how you grew up. People just want common sense. They want law and order. They want to know that their kids are going to get a great education and be prepared for the future. And they want to be able to enjoy life. That's what people want. And we do that in Florida better than anywhere in America. Jimmy, you know this firsthand because you live in New York and you come down and do your comedy shows down here in Florida. And you know how much better we are than New York. But that's what people want.
0: Good for you. Well, you're going to laugh because I have a gig in Clearwater in October and it sold out so fast they added an afternoon show. Now, you have seen my act. I don't think I should be on stage at 3 p.m. or 4 p.m. on a Saturday. You know what I'm saying?
1: No, but it's okay. But in Clearwater on a Saturday afternoon at 3 p.m., the margaritas and the rum runners are already active, baby. You're going to be good. You're going to be good.
0: All right, I didn't consider that. We're talking to Byron Donalds, favorite to be the next governor of the great state of Florida. I think a lot of what we talk about on this show is not political. I think it's human. I think what you're pointing to is a human point, whether it's the quality of education or safety or affordability. Those shouldn't be mutual to one party, but they seem to be. You know, it doesn't feel like the Democrats are prioritizing that the way the Republicans are.
1: Yeah, I mean, look, the problem is that the Democrats are crazy. The Democrat socialists want to make us look like Europe.
0: Yep.
1: But listen to what the DSA is saying. They want to abolish the Senate. They want the president to be basically chosen by the new House of Commons or House of Representatives. Well, that's what European parliamentary government is.
0: Yep.
1: That's what they do. Why would we follow Europe? We're better than them. We've always been better than them. This is why American exceptionalism is a thing. And this is why, like, what's the kid's name that came over to the United States during the World Cup and was posting all the time? Like, that kid realized that, wow, Bucky's is better than anything they have over there, that we have air conditioning during the summertime.
0: Yes.
1: And, yes, we have more beer than you can drink. Well, except for the Irish. The Irish cleaned out a couple of our bars, but that's okay. Like, listen, people love our country. And so why would we want to follow Europe? But that's what the Democrat socialists and a lot of Democrats want to do. So, yeah, you're right. This all is just common sense stuff. But right now, that common sense resides in the Republican Party, where we're going to protect freedom, we're going to protect liberty, we're going to protect your pocketbook, and let you just enjoy your life.
0: Imagine that. We're talking to Byron Donalds. I agree on all of those points, and I will say this. You know, we're having a Boris Yeltsin moment. But when Boris Yeltsin was over in the Soviet Union and he came to America for the first time, he was like, holy hell, we got it all wrong. Look at all the jeans. Look at all the food on the shelves. And I think what the socialists are catering to is people who just lack that perspective. Like, they're like, if you ever watched that show My Super Sweet 16 on MTV, it would be like a kid would be having a $5 million birthday party. Their dad was buying them a Ferrari, but the kid was complaining the whole time. Because they just didn't have perspective. And I think that's what socialists are catering to.
1: Jimmy, I got a question for you.
0: Uh-oh.
1: You a grown man. What you doing watching My Super Sweet 16?
0: Hold on, whoa. I was not a grown man when it came on. BD taking shots at the champ. Come on, man.
1: But you're right, though. There is sometimes that lost perspective. But at the end of the day, when you see people who have immigrated to our country legally, they know what's on the line. They hear this talk from the radical left. They want no parts of it. It doesn't matter what part of the world that they come from, because they know that America is exceptional. And look, the way we get this done is not rocket science. It's free markets. It is capitalism. Capitalism isn't about fairness. Capitalism is about letting people seek their own interests and actually keep the fruits of their labor. And through that process, more people have been able to build more wealth, whether it's somebody who's a Fortune 500 CEO or somebody who's just a small business owner that started with one truck and made it 10 trucks and has a bunch of employees, or it's that young kid trying to get educated and get that first job so he can, you know, build a life for himself. Yeah. Nothing is fair and nothing is free, but you have to be able to let people seek their own interests and build a life for themselves. And that's the difference between freedom and liberty. And what the left wants, to control everything and tell you what to do and tell you who to be. Yeah. And I'll tell these young kids one last thing. Mm-hmm. Young kids, they love being able to watch what they want. They love to be able to order the food that they want whenever they want it. They love to be able to order a car, get in it, and it takes you from point A to point B. But if you give power to AOC and Zohran Mamdani, you're not going to be able to do that very long because your economy will collapse as a result.
0: Yeah, that is something I think that is lost on a lot of people, is like, if you were to go on social media right now, every single person that is pushing socialism is doing it on a device that was created by a capitalist. You know, yep, what I'm saying? There's no socialist iPhone out there for anybody to use. And a lot of people don't get that, the power of a free market. And you know what I think they miss? And you kind of talked about this when we were talking about immigration or maybe even Freddie, the World Cup influencer, is people don't come here because they hate rich people. They come here because they want to become them. And you can't, yep, do that. You know, if socialism, just forget that it even collapses the economy, they're not even promising everybody's going to be rich. They're just saying, hey, we'll tax enough rich people that you'll get free stuff. And in a weird way, it's like a participation trophy, because you're basically being asked to be treated like a winner, even though you're not putting any of the work in, you know?
1: Jimmy, I learned that at a young age, do not be worried about what's going on in another man's pockets. We worry about your own pockets. If you're too busy worried about another man's pockets, then you're not putting in the work that you need to take care of yours. And I just think that, you know, these Democrat socialists, they're more concerned with wanting to take things from other people, when the truth is most of them are trust fund babies who've never really built anything for themselves, but it's all been given to them.
0: Yep. No, that's it. That is, we're talking to Byron Donalds. He's got a big primary tomorrow down in Florida, if you're listening down there. We talk in sports analogies all the time on this show, mainly because I know you to be a Dallas Cowboys fan. But did you see the Lakers just sold for $12.5 billion? The Lakers.
1: It's crazy. I mean, but they are, you know, one of the iconic franchises in all of America's sports.
0: Yep.
1: So I guess I kind of get it. Uh-huh. Wow, $12 billion. I mean, Dr. Jerry Buss, man.
0: you know what?
1: God rest his soul, but $12 billion.
0: That's big dough. And I think their value went up just because they're now eligible to win the WNBA title, too.
1: You got to think. Oh, boy.
0: Possibilities are endless. No, listen, there's only one victory we're focused on, BD. Play through the whistle tomorrow, okay?
1: Will do. See you, Jimmy.
0: You're the man. The great Byron Donalds, big favorite tomorrow. But that did not sound like the words of a guy who's going to spike the football at the one. Because, yes, he's going to win that primary, but then there's a general election. And I'll tell you this. because I spend a good amount of time with him and his lovely wife, Erica, when she comes on the show. They're running on human points, and it's fascinating to see how effective they are in this age of politics where most people aren't really engaging you at the human level. They're engaging you at the superficial identity politics level, like Donald Trump is an existential threat to our republic.
2: Shut up! Will you shut up?
0: That's not a real thing. Okay, like the Trump is Hitler stuff, there's no deliverable there for you and your family because it's not a human point. You know, no rational, good faith human is going to engage you with a comparison between Donald Trump and Hitler. Okay, Donald Trump has run for president and won. He then ran for president and lost.
3: Wrong.
0: Okay, he may tell you something different, but the point is, Joe Biden became president.
4: I don't remember that ever happening.
0: But then he ran again and won. Okay? The Hitler stuff hasn't started yet. I was telling Lincoln this yesterday, my son, because he's getting ready to go away to college, and he was asking me about all these crazy people that might give him a hard time because he's on Fox and stuff like that. And I said, just have rational conversations with people is the best you can do. Okay, but if a person is telling you, like, Trump is Hitler, that's not rational. If a person is telling you we need to abolish ICE and defund the police, also not rational.
5: He's a lousy dad, but he's right.
0: Because none of that offers a deliverable to you. It's just a boogeyman argument. Vote for us because the other guys are bad. That's this whole tax the rich mentality. Well, we've got to give you everything for free because the rich are rich. What does that even mean? The rich worked, innovated, out-hustled, put in the time, dreamed and schemed, strategized, you know, did everything they could to get where they are, and in most cases have earned their prosperity. And the American dream is not to come here and draft off of their success and take stuff that isn't yours. It's to come here and embrace the fact that there's no rule that says you can't be rich too. And I think when Byron is speaking, you know, especially to young people, and they're talking just about the importance of education and self-reliance, those are things the Democrats are currently in the way of. Okay, that Stephen A. Smith clip, I only read the headline. I didn't even realize it was on Stephen A.'s show. I had no idea. Okay, but I get why Stephen A. would be susceptible to the way Byron Donalds frames politics, because that's the way you're supposed to. That's the way we were always supposed to. Politics, when I was a little kid, was about focusing on things the voters cared about. Now the vast majority of them do not. Like, a good example is you've heard Byron come on this show and slam the Republican Senate because John Thune is sitting on a voter ID law that 84% of Americans support. Now, if you're focused on what Americans want and 84% of them want voter ID, you damn sure better pass voter ID. Okay, but if you're telling us, nah, we don't have the votes, we don't feel like working for that, we'll get into that after the midterms, you see. We got to put the Democrats on this. Hold their feet to the fire. Okay, but the Republicans hold the House, the Senate, and the presidency. If they can't get something passed with 84% now, in what world are they going to get it passed after the election? Okay, and the point is, no world. Because they're not as focused on what people want anymore. Okay, Byron is doing something very unique, where he's not getting into the noise. Like, yeah, call out Democrat socialism and all the stupid economic policies that really would, you know, for upend everything. See, the problem is, again, socialism is catering to the people who don't want to do the work. It's catering to the people that might be disenfranchised with capitalism because they did the work and it didn't work out for them. I get that. Okay, but the reality is, the reason we've lifted hundreds of millions of people, in fact, billions of people out of abject poverty through a system of capitalism is because there are innovators, there are capitalists who go out and create major breakthroughs in technology, major breakthroughs in medicine and transportation and everything else out there that revolutionizes the way we live in ways that jumpstart the economy and create jobs for other people and get them all paid. That's the point. It's called upward mobility. What socialism is telling you is you don't have to worry about any of that. If it's not working out for you, it's because, you know, the government that spent us $40 trillion into debt. Don't worry. If you just give them a little more money, everything's going to work out fine.
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0: Bang, there it is. Fox Across America with Jimmy Fallon. I'm going to play you a clip from a man who would be considered today a right-wing firebrand, maybe even a white nationalist, white supremacist, America first dirtbag. The man's name is Barack Obama. And you're going to say, what are you talking about, Jimmy? Barack Obama's obviously not a white supremacist, white. No, of course not. But his border policies, by today's standards, would be considered far more aggressive than even Trump's. This is Obama running for president talking about the border. I bring this up. Why? Because in the next hour, we're going to have a great discussion about how all of these Democrats are vowing to abolish ICE because this is Hitler stuff to be deporting people, to be denying benefits to employers who want to hire illegal immigrants. Except nobody told that to our first black president. Clip 12.
1: One of the central components of immigration reform is enforcement. And this bill contains a number of important provisions to beef up border security. But that's not enough. Real enforcement also means drying up the pool of jobs that encourages illegal immigration. And that can only happen if employers don't hire illegal workers. Unfortunately, our current employer enforcement system does little to nothing to deter illegal immigrants from finding work.
0: Now, fast forward to today, and that same Barack Obama would tell you what? That all of these deportations and all of these crackdowns on migrant hiring are somehow racist.
2: You're either crooked or you're stupid.
0: Okay, but that's what he does. Okay, the Democrat Party writ large has just abandoned any and all principle. They think calling Trump bad automatically makes them good. So they now oppose pretty much everything they've stood for, including in the next hour, I'm going to play you a clip about why Democrats are abandoning gay voters. They went from shoving pride down our throats, okay, to we're not even going to mention gay rights anymore because the Muslims get upset about it. That's a real thing, and I didn't call him out for that. Bill Maher did on his show, to his credit. I will play it for you at the tippy top of the next hour because it's fascinating to see how they're trying to do this big tent thing. Oh, we're a big tent party. Okay, but the reality is there are only spaces in that tent for people who show up with a lot of fundraising money. Do you think anybody's inviting John Fetterman into the tent for saying we should secure the border and stand with Israel? No. Okay. That's racist white supremacist stuff. You know, he wants to strengthen border security and crack down on illegal immigrants who are driving and working here illegally. You can't say that stuff, you know, unless you were Barack Obama running for president. But that's the point. This whole thing is just a giant clown show aimed at winning.
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4: Good morning. I'm Doug Donahoe with your KTEL Walla Walla Valley weather. It'll be mostly sunny today. Temperatures for Walla Walla, College Place, and Milton Free Water will be around 92. Tonight, patchy smoke after 11 o'clock, otherwise mostly cloudy with lows in the mid-60s. And for Tuesday, sunny and windy with a high near 92. For weather anytime, go to elkhornmediagroup.com. 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
7: The ceasefire with Iran ends. I'm Jack Callahan, Fox News. The official end of an agreement which President Trump says Iran nullified weeks ago.
8: Today, the memorandum of understanding between the United States and Iran expires. It's been 60 days since it was signed, and reports indicate very little diplomatic progress to reopen the Strait of Hormuz.
7: Fox's Trey Yanks, who spoke with the president this morning.
8: President Trump told Fox News that Iran should put up the white flag of surrender. He added that I have no time schedule. I'm not in a hurry. The president also warned that he would bomb the S out of Oman if they got in the way, as reports indicate ongoing talks between Iran and Oman about control of the strait.
7: Iran says it is ready to go on the offensive unless the U.S. fully implements the memorandum of understanding expiring today. There are reports of progress in another Mideast hotspot. Following talks with both sides, an official with President Trump's Board of Peace for Gaza says Israel's Prime Minister Benjamin Netanyahu has agreed on a path forward. The Peace Board had recommended Israel's withdrawal from Gaza, but Prime Minister Netanyahu had previously said not until Hamas is completely disarmed. Newly released emails between Dr. Anthony Fauci and the then acting commissioner of the Food and Drug Administration show Dr. Fauci was aware of a potential safety risk from the COVID-19 vaccine for pregnant women.
9: It reads in part, clearly during mass vaccination, you will get a lot of psychological reactions, and it is hard to sort these things out. But the people's main complaint is that no one takes them seriously. No one knows how to treat them, and there is no effort to study this. Fauci responded, writing, quote, we cannot ignore her. We should probably bring in CDC.
7: Fox's Alex Hogan reports to date, no studies have shown any increased risk for miscarriage, stillbirth, or birth defects from the COVID vaccine. Wall Street, the Dow is off nearly 220 points. The S&P 500 down about 18. The NASDAQ now in the red as well. 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
13: I'm Griffin Beach, and here's your Monday morning news from ElkhornMediaGroup.com. Oregon State Representative Greg Smith has reached a settlement with the state's Government Ethics Commission over alleged violations that he improperly gave himself a raise and overused vacation while he was executive director of the Columbia Development Authority. The settlement states Smith will pay a $12,000 fine without having to admit any intentional violations. Also this past Friday, Smith was replaced as vice co-chairman of the Joint Ways and Means Committee of the Oregon Legislature. The Walla Walla City Council's passed a resolution that declares a local state of emergency in response to the Paradise Fire in the Mill Creek watershed. Walla Walla City Manager Elizabeth Chamberlain.
14: What that allows us to do is access federal funding if needed down the line and just be part of the overall emergency response and really even recovery.
13: Walla Walla County's Board of Commissioners meet this morning. They also have a similar item on their agenda. The Farm City Pro Rodeo wrapped up over the weekend alongside the Umatilla County Fair, and the rodeo had its largest ever purse this year, which attracted some of the nation's top rodeo athletes. Current world all-around number one Stetson Wright also took home all-around honors in Hermiston, winning the bull riding. He also competed in saddle bronc. Haynes' Mike McGinn had the fastest time in the first round of steer wrestling before he ended up tied fourth in the average. That was just ahead of Baker City's Jesse Brown. Brown, who currently sits second in the world standings. And finally, the city of College Place will perform fire hydrant flushing today. Residents may notice temporary water discoloration, but city officials say the water will still be safe to drink. They say residents can run cold water for 10 minutes to clear out their lines. You can read more about these stories and get more of today's top headlines by following My Columbia Basin on Facebook.
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1: You're damn right it is. Fired up for a big hour of Fox Across America. Daniel Turner is joining us. He is the founder and executive director of Power the Future. Knows a hell of a whole lot about the oil industry and what comes next in the Strait of Hormuz. But we're also going to get into a discussion about the Democrat Party.
2: They're crazy.
1: Okay, whether you feel that way or not, we've got some pretty convincing data in this hour to make our case. The whole point of this show is I am not an activist. I am very much an inactivist. I am not here to convince you or sway you or make you see it the way I do. This is a good old-fashioned talk show. You are all welcome.
2: I don't care where you come from. I don't care what color you are. I don't care how smart you are. I don't care how dumb you are.
1: No, ma'am. You be a Republican, be a Democrat. Just do not be a... Bang. Back in action. Underway hour number two. A couple of things I got to play really quick. But before I get to them, we have a VIP on hold right now who I met for the first time this weekend down in San Antonio. I was performing at the Empire Theater. It was rowdy, but there was one chick in a pair of gold shoes sitting in the front row. It was very distracting with her demeanor and her heckling and everything else. And I think she's joining me now to apologize, I guess. Yo, Vanessa.
3: Hey, Jimmy.
1: How great was that?
3: It was awesome. And I'm so glad that Joe and I decided to miss the Democratic convention in Austin Saturday to actually go have a fantastic, fun time in San Antonio.
1: Oh, my God, Vanessa, you could not offend that crowd. I did try everything, did I not?
3: Yes, sir. It was awesome. I absolutely loved it.
1: Aw, we got to find a frame for Joe's blazer that I signed.
3: I know. You know what's funny about that is my mom actually works at Hobby Lobby.
1: So, oh, get out.
3: She's crafty. I'm going to have her help us out with a shadow box of some sort.
1: Oh, that is really funny. Yeah, Joe had the funniest question of the night because he wanted to know the dirty joke that I told Dave Landau.
3: Yes, he loves Dave Landau and you together.
1: Well, do you agree, having heard that joke live, that there is no way I could have told it on the air?
3: No, sir. I do agree. It was awesome. It was a great joke. I would definitely agree with the self-censor of that one, yes.
1: You know, the thing is, okay, the reason I love live stand-up is, and I said this on stage, it's like you really can just do whatever the heck you want. Everybody bought a ticket. They like you. They're just coming to hang out. They're not going to take it seriously. But radio is radio, meaning there could be people listening right now who didn't even intend to listen. They're just changing the station.
3: Right.
1: And they hear, oh, my God.
3: Well, and I'm pretty, I am not easily offended. Mm-hmm. So, you know,
1: yeah.
3: We were definitely glad to get that unfiltered part in, so appreciate that. And
1: that was rad.
3: I just wanted to tell you, you're the first person from Fox we have met, and I know that you talk about other people being thoroughbreds and things like that, Jimmy. You are one of those people, too. And I wanted your audience to know that we listen to you on the daily, as you can tell, and I don't want to ruin your image, but you are just so sweet and so nice and sincere, and you're funny just like you are on the radio, and they need to get their tickets as soon as they can if they are able to do so.
1: Vanessa, you should be my agent. Why do I have William as my comedy pimp? What is even going on?
3: I would do a great job.
1: Well, you know what? And if Joe took over wardrobe, it wouldn't really change because your husband dresses as ridiculously as I do.
3: Yes, he loves you. He's a man. That guy is sharp. Every time we go somewhere, he gets compliments.
1: Yes, he
3: is a great dresser.
1: But he was not the one. He was not the one in the front row with gold shoes, though, was he?
3: No, sir.
1: Vanessa, we will definitely do it again, and you better keep calling into the show now that you're my agent.
3: I will, sir.
1: You're the
3: Thank
1: coolest.
3: Thank you so much.
1: Have a great week. The great Vanessa, everybody.
4: Get her out. Get her out of here.
1: Stop it. We had such an outrageous hang at the Empire Theater down there in San Antonio. If you're going to see me in Rockford this weekend, same thing. The coolest thing about being me is you go on the road, and I know there's a lot of people out there that are misled by the fact that I'm on TV and radio, and you just assume, like, I don't know, maybe I'm a big deal or I think I'm cool. Dude, it's all the same, man. Okay, I'm a 49-year-old man. So whatever this looks like to you, I'm locked into a, you know, factory settings that have been the same since I was like 20, you know, and the guy you meet that's a TV host and a radio host is no different than the guy you would have met if I was a cab driver. It's probably just a little bit safer to hang out with me these days than it was back then. But as we get underway in this hour, it's not all ticket plugs, but if you want to see me live, like I said, foxacrossamerica.com. I want to play this Bill Maher clip because this is the real height of comedy. And I don't mean Bill Maher's humor, although they have some good writing on that show. And he tells a lot of jokes that I like. Bill Maher's very good at what he does. He's survived for 30 years because he's had the good sense to distance himself from the most insane elements of his party. Was Bill Maher pushing Russian collusion? Yes. Was Bill Maher getting behind the vaccine mandate? Absolutely. But those things, as egregious as they might be, really don't parallel on the crazy verse with defund the police, abolish ICE, or just abandon gay rights because Muslims don't like it. Okay, these are his words. These are not my words. Here's Bill Maher, clip 10.
5: A liberal Democrat named Melissa Chaudhry, running for Congress in Seattle, was asked why, among the many progressive causes listed on her website, LGBT rights was conspicuously absent. Because, she said, a lot of Muslims do not feel that way, unfortunately. Now here's where liberal sphincters just tightened. Because they heard the word Muslim and have been brainwashed into thinking, oh, some Islamophobic bullshit coming now. No, just facts. And a little honesty to the people who see everything as oppressor versus oppressed, but can't see who actually does a lot of oppressing. So let me ask, is this the progressive policy now? Is Ms. Chaudhry right? We throw gay people under the bus anytime it clashes with what makes Muslims uncomfortable?
1: Imagine that. And the answer is, yes, we do throw gay people under the bus if that's what it's going to take.
6: I'm Kamala Harris, and I approve this message.
1: Okay, anything that runs afoul of sensibilities in these key districts, like Dearborn, Michigan's a good example. Okay, remember, Kamala Harris couldn't have Josh Shapiro be her VP because she's like, no, they're not going to vote for a Jew. They hate Jews in my party. And instead of being like, hey, don't hate Jews, they're like, well, they hate Jews. What do you want me to do? That's just how it works now. It's gross. It's completely transactional. Here is Bill Maher, the rest of his clip, clip 11.
5: Democracy, not theocracy. Free speech, even about religion. Equal rights for women, LGBT, that's America. And none of it, none of this is available in Sharia law, which a third of British Muslims want to see be the law in England. And you can't have both. You can't have England and Sharia law. And the left's reaction to Islamification is, the worst that could happen from it is it will get right-wingers elected. Maybe, or maybe the worst that could come from it is in 20 years the UK is turning away gay cruise ships.
1: And he was talking about how, if you followed that story, it's about a month long, there was a gay cruise ship that, you know, had put together like a recreational cruise. All gay couples, gay singles. They're going to sail around the world on a luxury ship, except they had some health issues. And where they were on the other side of the world, they weren't allowed to dock because none of those countries support gay rights.
7: So I guess we have some issues.
1: Those countries, okay, which are, of course, represented now by a lot of Democrats who are on the ballot in these midterms. It's pretty psychotic stuff. Okay, but I will give you some examples of what's happening. Here's, you know, Democrat Socialist of America. Here's Grace Mouser, one of the leaders, saying defunding the police and emptying the prisons is not radical. Okay, not radical at all. What you'll find in time is that it's actually more radical to keep them around.
8: Oh, shut up, woman.
1: Here it is, clip 4.
9: I think there was a reaction to that slogan, you know, defund the police. But ultimately, I do believe that many Americans, especially over time, will come to realize that the radical position is not, you know, defund or get rid of prisons. The radical position is that believing that America should have the most people in prison of any country in modern history.
1: I mean,
10: what would you do with a brain if you had one?
1: the radical position is not defunding the police. I mean, come on, man.
8: It really is ludicrous.
1: But understand, these are the people, okay, who represent the Democrat Socialists of America. Did you see that nutbag who said shoplifting is okay if you're poor? Here's Emily Gallagher. She's an assemblyman right here in New York. This is clip three.
10: Most of what we saw were crimes of poverty. People who were stealing things like toothpaste. People who were stealing things like, you know, soap. And that means if you're stealing those things, you need them. Right. And we are choosing to protect billion-dollar companies like CVS and Walgreens over the people who are struggling to get by. So I would say that the true crime is that there is such incredible wealth disparity in this city that there are people who can be thrown in jail simply for having a biological need.
1: I mean,
11: what sort of sad, twisted, and tiny leftist echo chamber does that woman belong to?
1: Shoplifting's okay if you're poor, just break the law. So does that mean if you get on the subway tonight and you can't get laid, you're allowed to grope the women? Like, what do we, where do you draw a line on something that insane? But so many of these values come from the Democrat Socialists of America. And the Democrat Socialists of America also represent what Bill Maher was just talking about. The Abdul al-Sayed radical interpretation of Islam, you know, version of the party that wants to placate this growing electorate by looking the other way on anything they do that doesn't overlap with Western values. Okay, it's a real problem. Like Bill Maher's distancing himself from it the way he distanced himself from transing little kids because he understands it's going to age horribly. Like Russian collusion, if you were somebody in the media who said Trump colluded with Russia for 3 years, you go, hey, what do you want from me? The FBI said he did. I was just playing ball with what the FBI said. Back then, we trusted our institutions. Same with the Fauci stuff. As egregious and as horrible as it is to see Fauci writing in his diary that the vaccine was started in a lab, but then he's going on TV for 2 years saying somebody ate a bat, or Fauci's writing in that journal that, yes, it poses adverse risks to pregnant women, but Fauci's going on TV being like, anybody can take it. It's not a big deal. Okay, don't even worry about it.
12: He should be behind bars.
1: Republicans feel that way. Democrats don't. They don't. Half the country doesn't want him prosecuted. We're not living in the same information silos anymore. That's just a reality. But when it comes to other parts of the world not sharing our actual values, Bill Maher can't afford to be wrong about that because he lives here. And if you let millions of people in who don't actually share our values, it ends really badly for everybody here in this country.
13: What can I tell you, kid? You're right. When you're right, you're right. You're right.
14: Jimmy Fallon.
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16: Yeah.
15: He's always dressed fantastic. He has what I call
14: it. This is Fox Across America with Jimmy Fallon.
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0: is Fox Across America. Andy Beshear, governor of Kentucky. They want you to believe he is known as a moderate.
1: That is a fact check false.
0: Here is Andy Beshear saying he wants to abolish the Electoral College. Now, before I play this clip, I want you to understand, every single Democrat who keeps saying things like, oh, we need to abolish the Electoral College, we need to stack the Supreme Court, they're not asking to do it now while they're not in power. They're asking to do it once they get in power, which means this is not about creating an impartial system. It's about creating a system that fortifies their view of the world in a way that offers no pushback or representation for the parts of the country that don't agree with them. Let me give you an example. California votes liberal like 99% of the time because of the concentration of population in places like Los Angeles and San Francisco. Okay? But if you happen to see me out in California like 2 weeks ago, somehow we sold out these massive arenas in other parts of the state like Napa and Monterey and down in Anaheim. Why? Because there's a lot of people out there that don't share the same values as the folks that live in places like L.A. or San Francisco, where everything is a giant outdoor toilet. True story. But the point is, okay, the Electoral College exists to give representation to geographic parts of the country that see things differently. Okay, they have a Senate, they have a House, they have a legislative way to balance out the population advantages and disadvantages of certain states. What the Democrats are banking on in abolishing the Electoral College

0: rocket in their favor. But here's Beshear talking about the Electoral College. This guy's supposed to be a moderate. Clip one.
1: I didn't realize you support abolishing the Electoral College. If you're saying direct election of the president and vice president.
2: Yeah, I've said it a number of times, and it's because in Kentucky, we will never see a candidate for president or vice president unless they're from here. Why? Because people just expect that it'll go one way or the other. It's the idea that someone would get elected not just knowing about seven states, but having to earn votes all over the United States. I certainly think it's time.
0: Ah, oh, man, such a jackass. And he's supposed to be the moderate. He's the guy that gets up there and says five-year-old kids are trapped in the wrong body and they're going to kill themselves if we don't give them gender reassignment surgery. Listen, man, if you're a five-year-old and you think you're trapped in the wrong body, you're actually trapped in the wrong house and you're probably trapped in the wrong classroom. Because kids do not come out of the womb going, I'm stuck in the wrong body. You need an adult pounding that into your skull every day. Hey, hon, you didn't finish all your dinosaur mac and cheese. Are you sure we don't need to cut off your junk? That's how it's crazy. It's become its own ideology that they force on the kids. But when it comes to this whole, you know, abolish the Electoral College thing, just the same, they don't have a real excuse for that. When he says, well, we don't want it to come down to seven states. Okay, we want it to come down to like 17 cities, you understand? So instead of seven states, ostensibly the swing states is what we call them, you know, and we claim the outcome of the election hinges on these seven states. What he's saying is let's make it all about population. So then it comes from seven states to seven cities. New York, Los Angeles, Dallas, Texas, San Francisco, Chicago, Milwaukee, Detroit. Those cities that are all giant outdoor toilets, if Andy Beshear had it his way, those toilets would flush and determine who the next president is. And he wants you to think that's a good thing.
3: Sell crazy someplace else. We're all stocked up here.

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1: I'm Therese Crowley. President Trump with advice for Iran as the 60-day ceasefire expires.
2: Raise the white flag of surrender. President Trump confirmed to Fox News that there is a back channel with the IRGC. These are the hardline officials inside of Iran, and that the United States and officials in Washington are speaking directly with IRGC officials in Iran.
1: The president tells Fox's Trey Yanks they're good poker players, but they're dying. The prosecution rests its case against Massachusetts nurse Lindsay Clancy, accused of murdering her three kids. The defense claims postpartum psychosis and a cocktail of 13 psychotropic drugs she was prescribed. The prosecution showed evidence she wasn't taking them all. And Las Vegas opening statements in the murder of rapper Tupac Shakur 30 years later. Dwayne Keefe D. Davis charged as the mastermind. 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
0: I'm Dan Tesman with your Walla Walla Valley weather. It will be mostly sunny this afternoon, along with light and variable wind. Expect a high near 93. Tonight, partly cloudy, and there will be patchy smoke before 11 p.m., along with calm wind. Expect a low around 65. And tomorrow, sunny and breezy. Winds could get as high as 18 miles per hour. Expect a high near 94. 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

0: There it is, back in action on Fox Across America. Being joined in studio now by a big damn deal. A fan favorite on this show and every show, I think, if we were going to be clear. When he comes on, it's like a North Korean funeral. We have a forced crying session. People are weeping outside the studio. Daniel Turner's back on the show. Good to see you, my man.
1: It's great to be with you.
0: Forgive Jimmy. The tears. Always I was is. Told if I'm not crying, I'm going to be caned. I'm going to be beaten.
1: Where's your big hat? Did you ever see the North Koreans'
0: yes.
1: hats? Their hats are great. They're like Pope hats.
0: I love the... I always love how North Korea, because obviously they have their own state media and everything like that.
1: Yeah.
0: They have these... The farcical Kim Jong-un stories.
1: Yes.
0: Like, you know, he shot 18 holes in one, you know, those things. He ran like 5 marathons. Like, I understand it's like an authoritarian regime and he feeds his relatives to dogs.
1: Yeah.
0: But wouldn't you get caught laughing anyway if they said that guy ran 5 marathons?
1: There's a photo we saw recently. I forget what happened, and he was in the media, and there was a photo of him that his team clearly put out. He's like on a hill, on an incline, and he's peeking over the hill with binoculars, and he's looking in the distance. And we thought, well, my friends and I were sending each other, we were like, what the hell did they think he's looking at? like whoever staged this photo was like, let's pretend this is a show. Like, he's there in the yeah. trenches with his boys. What is he possibly looking at through the binoculars that he's peering over this bluff at, what, South Koreans eating food,
0: yeah.
1: you know?
0: He was looking at a South Korean McDonald's. They brought back the McRib. Oddly enough, it was an authentic photo. After all of that, who knew? The one real photo, Daniel Turner. Well, you are the founder and executive director of Power of the Future. That's known far and wide throughout the world. We have an expiration upon us in the 60-day memorandum of understanding. MOU is what it's called. It's a lot to get out.
1: Memorandum of
0: understanding is about to expire, and they're trying to figure out what comes next with the Strait. Something that was fed to me earlier by Lauren Simonetti on the Fox Business side is Karg Island, which is traditionally where they're boxing it up and moving product, is actually just overflowed, basically, because they're not moving anything off of the island. Is that where we're at right now?
1: Yeah, they're running out of, or they have run out of storage capacity. And and the oil industry is not like, people think it's like a faucet, right?
0: Yeah.
1: You turn it off and nothing will happen. It's kind of, and the reverse of that is during the Biden years when they would say, like, how come they don't turn up the oil? Like, when you tap an oil and gas well, geographically you choose, and geologically you choose a specific location, kind of what you get is what you get. There are a couple little techniques that you can do to increase the pressure and increase the output, but you can't really turn it off. You can cap it, but imagine anything, like imagine an eruption. Be clean. Imagine an eruption, right? And you suppress that, something's going to blow underneath, right? Like, you can't keep that all in. So if you cap all these wells in Iran, the oil is not just going to like hang out there. It's going to fissure. It's going to rupture. And then when you uncap them, what's going to happen? And no one knows what's going
0: to
1: happen.
0: So to the point of logistics, it's both logistics and it sounds like a huge financial disadvantage. I don't really hear that represented in this discussion a lot.
1: Yeah.
0: But it would sound like they're in a far more difficult place than is being represented.
1: 100%, because they realize if they have to start capping wells, and likely they have started uncapping them. Now, there are whole industries that deal with uncapped wells. It's called workover, right? Where you take an old well that was shut and you want to turn it back on, how you repair it. But they realize if we start capping these wells, uncapping them, we could be left in theory with nothing. They could do so much damage to the geology of that region that then when they open the wells back up, nothing comes out.
0: So when you hear something like that, and we're just totally spitballing here because we truly don't know. But if we are to believe that we have that type of logistical advantage right now, do you think, you know, forecasting forward for this war, that we're shorter on this than we are long? Like, what do you think? I mean, I don't know the answer.
1: It's a great question. I think the advantage they have a little bit over us, and it's not really an advantage, is that they don't mind what they're doing to their people.
0: Yeah, okay, that makes sense.
1: That's the
0: biggest sanctions
1: delta.
0: Don't affect an Ayatollah. They affect the population.
1: Bingo. And you know, like it's a bad analogy, but there aren't a lot of good analogies. But after Nagasaki, I feel like the emperor was like, all right, we can't let this happen a third time.
0: Yeah.
1: Right. You know, enough damage had been done that they were done.
0: Mm-hmm.
1: I don't think the Ayatollahs have that.
0: They wouldn't care.
1: No. So like, when people are starving, I don't care. People are, there's no economy, I don't care. There's no. So their advantage is that they don't care how much pain they inflict on their people.
0: So they can probably play a longer game than we can.
1: 100%.
0: That makes sense. We're talking to Daniel Turner, founder and executive director of Power of the Future. I get that part, because whenever you hear those things about like sanctions and stuff, there's a lot of countries being sanctioned. But the one thing you don't ever see is like Vladimir Putin losing weight.
1: Yeah.
0: Yeah. I get Kim Jong-un. Okay.
1: Yes.
0: Kim Jong-un yet to get those abs, despite all the marathons he's running. Yeah. 18 holes in one on a golf course, you'd think he'd be in better shape.
1: You'd think he'd be in better shape, yeah.
0: Not even.
1: And that's why our current crop of modern socialists who all like, you know, we want to be the new DSA folks. That's where I like to remind people, they don't really want to be socialists. They want to be party leaders.
0: Yeah.
1: Because as bad as things got in North Korea, Kim Jong-un has a pretty good, his wife has a pretty good life. They probably have the latest gadgets, the best food. Right. So when Bernie Sanders is like, we're all gotta be socialists, like he doesn't want to be a socialist because socialism is misery. He wants to be a party leader. Like the Russian party, the Soviet leaders at the height of their decline, right, which is an oxymoron, but at the height of their decline, life was great if you were a party leader, right? Like they were fat and jolly and caviar and hookers and life was a good time. Mom Dami doesn't want to be a socialist. He wants us to be a socialist.
0: Yes.
1: He wants to live in Mommy's mansion.
0: Yeah, Mom Donnie's macking it over there.
1: Yeah.
0: You know, did you see the video of him speaking Mandarin because he's giving away like Broadway tickets or whatever's going on?
1: Embarrassing.
0: It's so bad and it's fat. It so sucks that we're about to do a 9/11 anniversary with this guy who's going to announce a government-funded flight school for first-time pilots in the Middle East. He's like, well, you guys are in luck. Yeah. And it's everybody's fighting the wrong battles. But since you brought up the socialists, because I laugh at this, it is on their side causing some funny consternation because everybody wants the socialist money because they have all the campaign dollars right now. But they're trying to like separate themselves from the policies just the same. But you can't because these people running on the socialist side, they do mean it.
1: Yeah.
0: You know, and they're not as transactional, oddly enough, as like a Hakeem Jeffries. He's like, I don't support any of this, but it's more important that we win and sort it out.
1: Yeah. We're a big tent.
0: Yeah. Yeah. I love the big tent story. The Democrats are now completely Portland. Everybody lives in a tent. Yeah. And they're all junked out, Daniel Turner.
1: We're a big tent like it's a potluck. And as long as you're bringing the goodies, I'll let you in my tent. That's... And the socialists are showing up with some good goodies.
0: Good goodies right now.
1: Yeah, they're welcome to the goodie room. And that's what they like. But they're not showing up empty-handed. They have enthusiasm. They have the numbers. They have the momentum. The sad thing for our young people, and I think the vice president touched on this with his great interview last week with Will Cain, was the sad thing for our young people is that they think like there's a structural problem or a systemic problem and not that they were sold a bill of goods by socialists, right? Go to Vassar and study lesbian poetry and you'll be rich and successful. And they graduate and they realize it's all a sham.
0: Yeah.
1: And then they're like, well, the structure is broken. The other thing that pisses me off about our socialist friends is that they look at someone like you and they think somehow, and I like to give Jimmy compliments because he's deserving. They look at someone like you and they think like somehow you cheated.
0: Yeah.
1: Like rich fat cat and you with your shows and it's like, I hustled. We worked. How many times have I done your show where it's 11:30 at night and you're wrapping up? How many times have you done shows at 2 a.m. And then you get on a plane because you got to be here? So they look at that and they're like, you're rich and fat and greedy. It's like, listen, honey, like I worked my butt off to get here.
0: Yeah, but that's the point. They don't want to make that effort.
1: No.
0: They just want that outcome.
1: Yeah.
0: You know, that's the problem. It is. In a lot of ways, it's become the participation trophy of economics.
1: Yeah.
0: But what they don't get, and maybe in time they will, is the reason it's never worked before is because if you de-incentivize hard work and innovation, then we stop evolving as an economy. Mm-hmm. And there's not a free market there that improves the quality of life in ways that jumpstarts the economy.
1: Yeah.
0: Like, again, I keep saying this. Every single time you click on a link about socialism's good, the person doing it, if it's a Hasan Piker, what is he doing? He's a podcast. On a microphone that a capitalist invented. You know what I mean?
1: Exactly.
0: A Twitter app that a capitalist invented. You know, that's the scam. And without capitalism, you don't have any of those things. So if you get rid of capitalism, we peak at technology basically now, which is good compared to where we were. But if we were going to stop evolving, I would have did it before the smartphone. Wasn't life the best like by late 90s? I think we peaked as a people.
1: Yeah. There's been a number of studies, especially here in Manhattan, where like young professionals, 2022, the period they're most envious of was the late 90s. And I know the show Friends, which I never was a fan of, but it had like a renaissance, especially during COVID.
0: Mm-hmm.
1: And all these young people were looking at this period of time And they were like, wow, New York was amazing. And it was amazing. The Yankees were winning every other World Series, right? Giuliani had cleaned up the streets. The city was safe.
0: Yep.
1: And they look back at that period, and there were no cell phones. It's also why the documentary or the Netflix series a little while ago about JFK, why that was so popular. People were like, that must have been a great time. And I got to tell you, young people, it was a great time.
0: Yeah, no, we peaked as a society late 90s. We were here watching the Yankees win, as you said. And what happened was, we weren't so connected, because that's the biggest problem now.
1: Yeah.
0: It's not that we can't coexist. It's that we spend too much time coexisting.
1: Yeah.
0: That's the point.
1: Yes.
0: All right, whatever you tell me your biggest holiday of the year is, just hope it's not Thanksgiving because they want to cancel it. Yeah. But anyway, whatever your biggest holiday of the year is, you can open up your phone and see someone you can't stand.
1: Yeah.
0: You know, and voicing an opinion. You know, I know it's Thanksgiving, but it should be a day of reparations. You're like, would you shut up?
1: Exactly. And we're connected to other people's nonsense where it has always happened, but we just didn't know about it. For example, the last couple of days, there have been big floods in Indiana.
0: Yeah.
1: And you pull up your phone and all you see are people posting and now like, well, climate change. Here you go, conservatives. Mm-hmm. Climate change is real. It's like, lady, there have always been floods in Indiana. But in the 90s, no one recorded it and put it on Instagram. Jeez. So you didn't know about it. So you didn't feel like it was real.
0: And some dirtbag lawmaker didn't immediately yell climate change.
1: Yes.
0: To get to the bottom of it.
1: Exactly.
0: That's my favorite thing in the world, is that they still yell climate change over the California wildfires as men have been arrested for arson.
1: For arson.
0: Like, apparently his name was spelled C-L-I-M-A-T-E, comma, change.
1: Same in France, same in Spain. People have been arrested for arson, but they're still, because climate change is more fun.
0: Give me this, okay? Because we play a clip on this show because of you. It's the one where AOC said the world was going to end in 12 years.
1: TikTok.
0: I know. We've got two years left.
1: Oh,
0: all right, we have 2 years left. But what I'm saying is, if she just froze her eggs, does that mean she doesn't believe the world's going to end? Is she admitting?
1: Jimmy Fallon, that
0: has cracked the case.
1: That is meta. That is very impressive.
0: The clip is the world is going to end in 12 years. We won't say about climate change. That was 10 years ago.
1: Yeah.
0: So in theory, we have 2 years left. But she just froze her eggs, like she put babies on layaway.
1: Yeah.
0: Fine.
1: Yeah.
0: But are you putting them on layaway if you think you got 2 years to go?
1: Why would you have any children if you think children?
0: She just wants to give birth during the apocalypse.
1: Yeah. No, I hate to say it, but she wants to be pregnant when it is politically expedient.
0: Yeah.
1: Because there are people like that. That is just the nature of the beast.
0: And it's so crazy. Give me one more while I got you here.
1: Because
0: I played a Bill Maher clip earlier, and he was talking about, to his credit, and again, you know, there's a thing that happens in conservative media that I don't do because I have self-awareness.
1: Yes.
0: But every time someone on an alternative news site agrees with one word we say on the right, like, this guy knows. But if you watch the rest of the interview, he spent five sentences being like, oh, those white supremacists at Fox and those idiots over there. But you clip the one thing he says that you agree with. But what he was talking about specifically is how the left is actually, after forcing so much of the LGBTQIA plus 2SL agenda on people, is now abandoning it on their platform because it's offensive to, like, Sharia law and Muslims.
1: Yeah.
0: I give him credit for calling that out, but he's telling the truth, is he not?
1: Oh, he is. Absolutely. And the hierarchy of oppression is a huge sticking point for the left, right? Mm-hmm. What was the recently, what happened that it was, the Pride Parade in Germany, where the driver was doing it in the name of Allah and drove through the, that disappeared from the news in 4 minutes because even the German media was like, oh my gosh, we got the gays who were doing their debauchery parade, and we got a Muslim who wants to kill them. Who's more oppressed? Let's just not talk about the story.
0: It's tie goes to the runner.
1: Exactly.
0: Tie goes to the driver in this instance, and they just get out of the news. It's crazy.
1: And if you don't have to play these games, you don't have to live in that silly, silly world. And they've invented that world, so I hope that world eats them alive.
0: Oh, it's got a Daniel Turner. I love it. Come on. Listen, you still got the fastball, man.
1: Thank you.
0: Got to pick up a bat. The Yankees can't hit, buddy. They won yesterday, but they don't hit.
1: And I got to tell you, no offense to your Sox fans who are listening, but thank goodness they've lost. But that 18-game streak was pissing me off like no one's business.
0: I was
1: getting very angry.
0: It was scary.
1: It was a rough period.
0: Yeah, they got out of the Rays don't lose, but we need to hit, man.
1: I know.
0: Get up to the Bronx, pick up a bat, would you?
1: Yes, please. Happy to.
0: Great Daniel Turner.
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0: There it is. Back in action on Fox Across America with Jimmy Fallon. We got Tudor Dixon batting cleanup today, joining us in the third hour. Why? Because she is a parent, like myself, greatly concerned about the future of this country and the fact that, according to a new CBS poll, 58% of Democrats have a positive view of socialism.
1: That's stupid. Use your common sense.
0: Here is Andy Beshear talking about it on Face the Nation. I just want you to hear this because he's not lying with the results of this poll. Now, thankfully, the support in the Republicans is the complete opposite of that, as is the support with independents. So is socialism popular in our country?
2: Not even close.
0: But they're pushing it really hard on the Democratic side of town. And the reason that becomes an issue is because the colleges, and that's who supports socialism, it's people with at least a four-year degree. But if you jump to an Ivy League degree or a master's, that support goes up about 20 points higher because they're all going to school at these indoctrination factories that tell you America is a white supremacist cesspool and capitalism is the root of all evil. So you've got to eat the rich. And you know what they're doing to teach you that lesson? They're charging you lots and lots of money, okay?
3: Pay up, suckers.
0: Capitalism's bad. That'll be $200,000. That's what's going on here. But listen to Andy Beshear anyway, clip two.
4: What I make of it is that people are struggling. They're struggling because the cost of groceries is too high. The cost of gas is too high. It's too hard to see a doctor, and when you do, the cost of that is too high as well. They're not asking for a lot. Now, they just want to go to work, make a good living, be able to raise their kids, buy a home before they're 40, take their family on the same vacation they went on as kids. And right now, they're seeing a system that doesn't work for them.
0: Oh, come on, Beshear.
5: He is so full of shit, this guy.
0: Okay, when you break that down line by line, okay, you go, well, groceries are too high. Democrats, specifically Democrats, okay, drove up inflation to a 40-year high. Your groceries went up 30% under their watch. Okay, you talk about things like they want to make a good living, raise their kids, buy a home before they're 40. Okay, all of those things matter. I agree with them 1,000%. Have they advanced a single policy on the Democratic side to do that?
6: The answer would be no.
0: No, the answer is yeah. Socialism, tax the rich, give it all to the government. They'll solve all your problems. You know those people who preside over the largest economy in the history of the world, but are somehow $40 trillion in debt? Don't worry. Those people are going to get us out of this. You don't understand. You just got to give them a little more money. I'm telling you. You know your Uncle Bunky that came to the picnic, got drunk, argued with a garden gnome and then passed out with his pants around his ankles in front of all the kids? What Bunky needs is another case of beer, and you'll be back on your feet in no time at all. So embarrassing.
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8: Good morning. I'm Doug Donahoe with your KTEL Walla Walla Valley weather. It'll be mostly sunny today. Temperatures for Walla Walla, College Place, and Milton Free Water will be around 92. Tonight, patchy smoke after 11 o'clock. Otherwise, mostly cloudy with lows in the mid-60s. And for Tuesday, sunny and windy with a high near 92. For weather anytime, go to ElkhornMediaGroup.com. 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
6: As the Memorandum of Understanding expires, Iran issues new threats. I'm Jack Callahan, Fox News. An Iranian official telling Reuters they will go on the offensive unless the U.S. complies with the ceasefire agreement, which has now run out without signs of diplomatic progress. Reports suggested shipping through the Strait of Hormuz ground to a near halt over the weekend. Not true, says Energy Secretary Chris Wright, telling Fox News scores of ships were escorted through over the weekend.
9: We're going to continually get better at escorting traffic out, and the power of Iran is going to continue to shrink. So I think we'll see a positive trend in that direction. Iran can't export any oil right now. That's part of our economic strangulation. But the world doesn't need Iranian oil.
6: President Trump confirming to Fox News there is a back channel between Washington and Iran's Islamic Revolutionary Guard. He says Tehran should raise the white flag and surrender. Potential progress toward peace in Gaza. Presidential envoy Jared Kushner met with Israel's Prime Minister Netanyahu today, and according to a peace board official, secured agreement on a path forward. Netanyahu has refused to withdraw from Gaza until Hamas is disarmed. Opening statements have begun in the murder trial of Dwayne Davis, accused of ordering the fatal hit on rapper Tupac Shakur nearly 30 years ago. Prosecutor Vinu Panal telling jurors Davis supplied the gun.
10: Dwayne Davis made sure that the shooters were armed and ready to execute their revenge. And remarkably, you will learn that from Dwayne Davis himself.
6: Palal says, using details of the murder from a book which Davis published, his attorneys say that book was embellished and Davis was not in Vegas the night Tupac was killed. Prosecution has rested and the defense has begun calling its witnesses in the trial of Lindsay Clancy, accused of killing her three young children. 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
6: There's been another setback for the president from the country's highest court.
14: The U.S. Supreme Court's declined to reconsider a jury finding that the president pay former advice columnist E. Jean Carroll $5 million in a sexual assault and defamation suit from the mid-90s. This was the second time he'd asked, and after the court's first refusal, he paid Carroll the $5 million. There is a separate effort challenging an $83 million judgment awarded Carroll for defamation. The president's attorneys argue the court's decision on presidential immunity impacts that case and that he cannot be held liable for statements he made against Carroll denying the allegations against him in 2019 while he was president. Jessica Rosenthal, Fox News.
6: The president has ordered the Pentagon to scale back its annual joint military exercises with South Korea, in part because the South declined to help with the denuclearization of Iran, and because, the president says, the exercises are costly and send a signal that is totally inappropriate and hostile to North Korea, which he says has been unthreatening and respectful during his time in the White House. Nearly 1 million late-model cars are being recalled for a potential safety issue.
15: Stellantis is recalling 955,000 Chrysler, Dodge, Jeep, and Ram vehicles over a radio software issue that can prevent the backup camera from displaying properly. The recall includes various 2026 and 27 Pacifica and Voyager minivans, the Dodge Charger, the Jeep Compass, Gladiator, Wagoneer, Wrangler, and various Cherokees, Ram 1500 and 2500 pickups, and ProMaster vans. There are no known injuries related to the malfunction. Stellantis says software updates will be available soon, that until the fix, drivers should rely on doing reverse the old-fashioned way, using side and rearview mirrors. Jeff Manasso, Fox News.
6: Wall Street plunging. The Dow is now down 279 points. The S&P 500 off 31. NASDAQ down 89. I'm Jack Callahan, and this is Fox News.
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1: Back in action for the third and final hour of Fox Across America with Jimmy Failla. An audio safe space for cool people. What does that mean, Jimmy? It's kind of vague. It means we don't care what you vote for. We don't care what you identify as. We certainly don't care what you're attracted to. We're not here to recruit. We're not here to preach to the choir. I shouldn't be in charge of anything. I am a grown man who plays video games. Do not take me seriously.
2: My hobbies are fast cars and fast women.
1: That being said, I am a former New York City cab driver, and I am willing to converse with you with the candor and honesty of someone who's never going to see you again. The only difference between me and the New York City cab driver that I used to be is that I am going to see you again at some point because I'm on the road about 50 weeks out of the year doing stand-up comedy, and you all have a friggin' chance to meet me.
3: Can you dig it? Can you dig it? Can you dig it?
1: Well, even if you can't dig it, you're still welcome on the show because, as I said, we get on the air and just have the friggin' conversation. Tudor Dixon. She ran for Senate out in the great state of Michigan. She's going to join us, and we're going to have the friggin' conversation. That's how it's going to go. It's going to be amazing. Okay? And everybody who is a part of this hour will be infinitely better for their investment of time.
4: You are so full of sh**.
1: Stop it. No. I stand by this. Okay? There's no way, if this were the only form of politics you ever consumed, was this and maybe my TV show, Fox News Saturday Night. I'm not sandwich boarding here. I am literally like the only guy left in the media who knows how to put your vitamins inside your applesauce. Everybody else is, you know, Link Ray. Do you guys know Link Ray? He recorded the song Rumble. He has a great song, Fire and Brimstone. Everybody else is fire and brimstone. It's all insane.
5: You've got to get mad.
1: Okay, that's everybody else. So you believe these liberals?
5: I'm as mad as hell, and I'm not going to take this anymore.
1: I'm not mad. And it's not because I have a TV show and a radio show. Okay, it's because I grew up with real perspective. I wasn't mad when I was a broke cab driver. You live in America, and no matter how hard life is punching you in the soul on this glorious Monday, there is no rule that says you can't get up off the mat and turn the frickin' thing around and make the run of the century, okay? That's how it works. So everybody's selling you this dystopian view of our politics. I saw Mike Johnson yesterday on the Sunday shows.
6: That was embarrassing.
1: I'm a Republican, but Mike Johnson literally said the words, "This midterm is going to decide the fate of America."
7: Well, that's the dumbest thing I've ever heard of.
1: No, it's not. Like, come on, man. And there's got to be a better thing to get people to the polls beyond fear. But the reason so many people run on that in both parties is we no longer engage directly on the issues. So I'll sit here and criticize Republicans all day or talk to you about Democrats because we need more of that. That's all I'm trying to do with this freaking show, is I'm trying to use it as a source of good. Okay, but as we get underway right now in this hour, tippy top. Okay, one of the great sources of good in your life is laughter. This made me laugh. Okay, Hakeem Jeffries, because he does want to win the midterms. He is, of course, the Democrat who would be the House Speaker if they are to take back the House. Hakeem Jeffries is in a pickle right now because he really wants the fundraising money that's coming from the Democrat socialists in his party.
8: It costs a lot of money to run for political office.
1: It does, Johnny Carson. It costs a lot of money to run for political office. And he wants that money. And that's where the momentum lies in his party. The problem is he doesn't want to campaign on anything they stand for, because if you are paying attention to the Democrats, socialists of America,
9: they don't know what the f*** they're doing. You understand that?
1: They don't. Okay? And a lot of the things they're running on are weapons-grade stupid. But here is Hakeem Jeffries being asked about some of those individual policies. Such as, will you abolish ICE? They're all running on, we got to abolish ICE. Here's Hakeem Jeffries, clip 7.
10: If Democrats win back the House, if you become Speaker, would you bring a vote to abolish ICE to the House floor?
11: Well, here's what I believe unites Democrats in terms of dealing with the situation that we confront in this country. First, we need a safe, secure, and strong border. We also need to proceed under the principle that immigration enforcement in this country should be fair, just, and humane. And clearly, ICE is completely and totally out of control.
6: Don't change the subject. Just answer the f***ing question.
1: Do you want to abolish ICE? We need border security. ICE is out of control. Clown stuff. Because he can't. He doesn't want to support their policy because he knows it's a non-starter for the vast majority of Americans, but he doesn't want to alienate the donors.
12: We're paying in cash.
1: But you understand, that's not leadership. That's a guy who stands for nothing. And if you stand, you know, the old, if you don't stand for something, you'll fall for anything. Okay, should a guy be in charge of the country who's flat out telling you, my position is, I just want the money to run for office? Like, in a weird way, he's being honest. Here he has asked, okay, about adding more justices to the Supreme Court. Again, you'll notice, not an answer. Clip five.
10: Expanding the court to 13 justices. Do you support adding more justices to the court, Leader Jeffries?
11: What I support is dramatic reform. And what that looks like, to begin with, is making sure that the Supreme Court actually has an ethical code of conduct so that they're not able to simply conduct themselves in ways that are inconsistent with the notion in this country that no one is above the law. And that should actually include Supreme Court justices.
1: Oh, God.
13: You ought to be ashamed of yourself.
1: Okay. Supreme Court justices aren't above the law. Okay, do you support that? I support reform, but he doesn't specifically want to say stack in the court, because why again and again and again? If the point is we need to stack the court, we could stack the court right now, couldn't we? Of course we could. But how come they don't want to stack the court right now? Because they want to determine the ideology of the judges.
14: When you're right, you're right, and you're right.
1: This is not about impartiality. Donald Trump, for whatever the Democrats tell you, because they only mention the Supreme Court rulings they disagree with, do you know how many times... Okay, Amy Coney Barrett has been the deciding factor in something that's gone the Democrats' way. You don't think Roberts has done that? You don't think we've seen those moments? It's been, you know, it's Clarence Thomas and mostly Kavanaugh against the world. But it's absolutely not the activist court they told you it was. But they're still running on that, and that's not a real deliverable. Okay, every time the Democrats say things like affordability and immigration reform, all of these things, they're cute buzzwords that they have no interest in following through on, because what they want to do is spend money on mass migration. Why? Because their ultimate goal is to abolish the Electoral College, make it all about population density in the big cities where they keep importing mass migration. Okay, I mean, honestly, if you wanted a principled guy, here's Rahm Emanuel. He wants to be the centrist Democrat candidate. Is that going to happen? No, I would say, honestly, Gavin Newsom has a better chance than Rahm Emanuel because he's friendlier with the establishment and he's towing the line on all the socialism and, you know, identity politics garbage that does get you elected in the modern Democrat Party. But the point is, if the midterms continue at the trajectory they're on and some of these socialists actually win, that puts AOC, Alexandria Ocasio-Cortez, in the lead.
15: AOC is a dope.
1: A lot of people feel that way. Because the problem for Rahm Emanuel is this moderate viewpoint may work in a general election, but in the primaries, they want to abolish ICE, stack the court, erase the Senate, defund the police, eliminate the presidency, basically undo what made the country what it is. You see, you could sit here and go like, oh, America was founded by slave owners and blah, blah, blah. And nobody can minimize slavery. But the point is, talking about it in the modern moment is an embarrassment because we're not living in anything that even remotely resembles that world. Nothing. Nobody's oppressed. There's nobody with more rights here than other people and anything in between. And the reality is we fought a civil war to end slavery. Then we fought and protested another years to get the Civil Rights Act passed, something the Democrats opposed right up until the minute they decided to support it because they wanted black votes.
16: Do you have a problem figuring out whether you're for me or Trump and you ain't black?
1: Okay, don't ever forget, Joe Biden got called out at the first presidential debate by Kamala Harris because he fought against integrated busing. He didn't want black kids going to school with his kids. Google the quote. He didn't want his kids growing up in a racial jungle was the claim he said.
17: What the hell did you just say?
1: But now you want me to believe he's the patron saint of black people? I mean, come on, man. But let me give you a little more. Here's Rahm Emanuel trying to espouse a centrist viewpoint that is a non-starter within his party. Clip 9.
12: If a Democratic socialist calls you on the phone and says, I want you to come campaign, help me win over centrist voters, what do you say?
17: Well, first of all, it's a hypothetical, and let me break the news to you.
12: The calls haven't come
17: in. The calls haven't come in, and everybody knows the number. So I don't see that happening. Look, there's fundamental differences, and I'm comfortable with that.
12: So you don't want them to use the Democratic Party as a vehicle?
17: I don't think they should, because I think they're a separate party. That's one. Two, I don't believe in defunding police. I don't believe in open borders.
1: So that is Rahm Emanuel, and give him credit. He doesn't believe in defund the police. He doesn't believe in open borders. You know who does? The rest of his party. Every single one of them. It is crazy. Okay, I played this Obama clip earlier. Here's Obama back when he was running for president. This sounds like Obama is reading a teleprompter that Stephen Miller wrote for Donald Trump. Okay, these are considered in the modern Democratic Party radical extremist white nationalist views. But this is Obama saying them because the Democrats used to have just like a scintilla of principle. There were like certain, like it was, you know, political opposition is supposed to come with a basic decency, meaning you might want power really bad and you might be running on nothing but character assassinations against your opponents, but you usually don't do it in areas that we traditionally agree on, meaning we always agreed on border enforcement and minimizing the presence of illegal immigrants. So the Democrats realize that if we just let them all in and make them dependent on big government, we've got ourselves a guaranteed generation of voters.
18: But buenos dias.
19: Buenos dias.
1: But here is, okay, Obama, clip 12.
20: One of the central components of immigration reform is enforcement. And this bill contains a number of important provisions to beef up border security. But that's not enough. Real enforcement also means drying up the pool of jobs that encourages illegal immigration. And that can only happen if employers don't hire illegal workers. Unfortunately, our current employer enforcement system does little to nothing to deter illegal immigrants from finding work.
1: But now they would tell you in the modern Democratic Party that every word of that is racist.
21: Winners are not allowed to allow losers to rewrite history.
1: They're doing the same thing when it comes to fraud. So Cash Patel has been on TV over the weekend talking about all of these massive fraud busts. And the Democrats keep telling you, well, they're only cracking down on this Somali fraud because they don't like brown people. Except, unfortunately, the Somali fraud money was supposed to go to other Somali people, meaning, okay, that you were protecting brown people by prosecuting the ones who rip them off. Here is Cash Patel, though, talking about it. It is clip 16.
22: If you get an email, you get a text, you get a phone call, you get any one of these schemes that sounds just a little bit off, call state and local law enforcement, call us. And it's working. Look, President Trump and the vice president stood up their anti-fraud task force. And in just the last 5 weeks, Trey, the FBI has captured four of the most wanted fraudsters in the world on three different continents, totaling $2 billion in Medicare and health care fraud money that was supposed to be allocated to our elderly and our children.
1: I mean, think about that. And all of that money, the Medicare fraud's a good example that he was talking about, $2 billion. $2 billion. In fraud. And they want you to believe going after that makes you evil. Wow, there's some type of racial animus. That's what's really happening here. You guys don't get it. These Republicans are just mad at the minorities. But it's the minorities that are the ones getting screwed by the Democrats.
21: Race is not where the line is drawn. It's God's side and the other side.
0: The show that's lowering the political temperature.
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27: I'm Gianna Gelosi with your Fox True Crime Minute. A Florida woman wanted for murder has been arrested after 7 weeks on the run. Isabel Rose Johnson was taken into custody August 13th in Cottondale, Florida, about 60 miles northeast from the Freeport property where police found the remains of Jason Coolhart. The 43-year-old father was initially reported missing May 24th, his body found a month later with a zip tie around his neck, buried in a shallow grave covered in concrete with a black Cadillac parked over it. During the manhunt, police described Johnson as cunning and a master manipulator. They say she was a dangerous swindler who was known for concocting fake sob stories to gain favors or money from strangers. They say the 38-year-old used several aliases and had a network of accomplices as she evaded police. Five other people have been arrested in connection to the case. Authorities say they expect more to come. No motive has been released. There's more on this story at foxnews.com or subscribe to the Fox True Crime Podcast. I'm Gianna Gelosi with your Fox True Crime Minute.
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0: There it is, Fox Across America with Jimmy Failla. It is, of course, a Mikey Monday. Our producer, Mikey, has just made it out of the weekend without posting bail a single time, which I lost money on. But joining us now to discuss something he bet money on, Mikey, is it true that you bet the WNBA this weekend?
1: Yes.
0: What did you bet? The over-under on erections in the women's locker room? What were you betting? What are you betting in the WNBA?
1: Over-under on Angel Reese references by the ESPN broadcast.
0: Did she really miss like two layups with a chance to tie the game at the end?
1: She did. I was watching because my bet hinged on it.
0: Oh, my God, Mikey. Josh, this is intervention territory. You're not supposed to bet the WNBA.
2: I mean, there's certainly stages where you get, if you're betting the Pro Bowl and now WNBA, and it's we're there. We're there. It is time to step in here.
1: Would you put preseason football above that, though? I don't know.
0: Preseason football is more prestigious to bet on than the WNBA. It's been around it. It's a thing. I mean, the WNBA is the W. That's what I'm saying. It's like a classless form of betting. You know what I mean? Like, it's one thing to go to a strip club, but if you're, like, tipping girls at your niece's dance recital, do you see how contextually you've taken it to someplace dark?
1: What about over-tipping the Hooters waitresses?
0: Do you still do that?
1: No, I did back in the day, like in high school. I'd give them like $50 a tip.
0: Josh, do you know Mikey and I once went to a Twin Peaks, and I did not know that is a Hooters competitive. Like, legitimately didn't know.
2: Oh, I remember he was lining that up on the trip. Yeah, he was making sure to have, you know, all right, here's one.
0: So
2: we're definitely going there.
0: Yeah, so he took me to Twin Peaks, fine food. We had a nice time, I believe, Mikey. It was like

0: $50 though for the weekend. So,
1: wait, that's how you won betting the WNBA?
0: And to win 55 for the whole weekend. Yeah, it was a few MLB in between. But
1: do they? Let me ask you this: do they prop bet the WNBA, like points for this person and that? Really,
0: Caitlin Clark?
1: So you can bet it the way you bet regular NBA sports.
0: Yeah.
1: Wow. I mean, I could see it, I guess, Mikey. It just, it seems like you're searching for new frontiers to gamble, which is usually the telltale sign of a problem. That's all I mean. Okay, are you betting the Scripps Spelling Bee next? Like, where does this journey take you?
0: Australian horse racing.
1: Well, that would be progress. I think that's more upstanding than what we're watching in the WNBA. But give me this really quick before we wrap up our Mikey Monday. Is this WNBA thing going to solve itself anytime soon or no?
0: I don't think so, because aren't they like banning references to Sophie Cunningham on some Reddits and
1: wow, that's a good prop bet. Do you realize we're living in an America where we're now going to be watching something called What Is a Shark Week? We're not even going to have Shark Week. Thanks, WNBA. Tudor Dixon's a woman, not the kind Mikey bets on. She joins us next.

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1: I'm John Saucier. The United States trying to apply more economic pressure on Iran. Energy Secretary Chris Wright on Fox says while there will be an impact on energy prices in the short term, he believes they'll begin to come down when the conflict finally ends.
2: We're fixing a 47-year-old problem with this government in Iran and the threat of nuclear weapons, but it does cause some disruption in the short term. Mm-hmm. But President Trump's policies have made us ready for that disruption.
1: AAA says the average price of gasoline in the United States is over $4 per gallon. Actress and singer Hayden Panettiere has died at the age of 36. She was known for appearing in a number of films and TV shows throughout her career, including the Scream franchise as Kirby Reed. Here she is in Scream 6.
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6: I'm Dan Tetzman with your Walla Walla Valley weather. It will be mostly sunny this afternoon, along with light and variable wind. Expect a high near 93. Tonight, partly cloudy, and there will be patchy smoke before 11 p.m., along with calm wind. Expect a low around 65. And tomorrow, sunny and breezy. Winds could get as high as 18 miles per hour. Expect a high near 94. 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

0: in action on Fox Across America with Jimmy Fallon. And we are blessed and fortunate to have this next guest on. And we know that because she just told us that while we were on hold. She's like, speed it up. You're lucky I'm even here. Tudor Dixon joining us now, and I'll make it snappy. Hey, girl.
1: Hey, thanks for having me.
0: Is it really true that you roughed up Josh while we were on hold?
1: We don't talk about that.
0: Yeah, I want to believe, Tudor, because the public has this understanding of you. Is syrupy sweet Tudor Dixon, you know, ambassador to all things good and right about this country. Wouldn't it be great? Because obviously off the air, we wouldn't tell these jokes if you were a monster off the air. It's like, you know, I call my kid stupid on TV. You can't do that if you have a stupid kid. You know what I'm saying? It's a totally totally different story. But do you know, I think it was Harris Faulkner. I'm not kidding. Like the first time I was on, she didn't know. I'm like, you know, I made a joke about how we have one kid and we decided to stop breeding after the first report card. And she's like, no, give him a chance. He might turn it around. And I was like, no, I didn't just say my kid was stupid.
1: You're like, I'm a comedian. I'm joking.
0: But in the beginning, they didn't know that. I was once on with someone, and I made a reference. It was about how, like, Kamala ran for president, and she was polling behind ISIS. And the anchor goes, just so we're clear, we're not familiar with this poll Jimmy's referencing. And I was like, there's no poll. So then there was like a talk after that where they acknowledged that I like had a comedy background and you shouldn't listen to anything I say is the point.
1: I used to have to tell people at our office, my dad has a really dry sense of humor and he would say things in meetings and everybody would look at me and I'm like, he's kidding. It's a joke.
0: Okay.
1: I learned from the best.
0: Yeah, I love that so much. But the reason we brought Tudor Dixon on is she's not always kidding, unlike her dad. Unlike me or everybody else out there, it's that we're going to get her take on the people who aren't kidding in the Democratic Socialist Party. Now, I'm going to play you guys, the American people, something really quick. Okay, this is Gracie Mouser, who runs the New York City chapter of the DSA. Now, if you remember, Alexandria Ocasio-Cortez says, I am a member of the New York chapter of the DSA. Well, here's the woman running it, saying abolishing the police and emptying the prisons is not radical. I mean, good God.
2: It really is ludicrous.
0: Ludicrous. Here it is, clip four.
3: I think there was a reaction to that slogan, you know, defund the police. But ultimately, I do believe that many Americans, especially over time, will come to realize that the radical position is not, you know, defund or get rid of prisons. The radical position is that believing that America should have the most people in prison of any country in modern history.
0: I mean, come on. Are you with a straight face? She just said that getting rid of police is the less radical position.
4: Look, if you hate cops just because they're cops, the next time you get in trouble, call a crackhead.
0: I mean, Tudor Dixon, you're on the Zoom. Is there any world where that's the actual moderate position is get rid of the police?
1: This is what I think you have to be aware of. When you see AOC out there saying that she's running for president and she goes, oh, woke one was crazy and that's not who we are anymore. That is who they are. The other side of them, the behind the scenes side of them is still fully involved in defunding the police, getting rid of prisons, opening the border. That's who they are. They're actually saying it. She has now pivoted as a politician. She's become a true politician. You know, she used to be just this wild girl that worked in a bar. Now I'm one of the people going to Washington, yay. She's converted fully to hardcore politician. I'm going to change my policies to run for president. And then can you imagine the country with these people running it? I mean, they're serious. That's absolutely what they want. Woke one is just AOC's policies once she gets in, which she never will, but she's the beginning. It's obviously not going to be her that will be president, mm-hmm. but she's paving the way. She's opening that pathway for worse people like Abdul El-Sayed.
0: Yep. And in your state, we were talking about this over the weekend on my TV show. This guy is like an actual nutbag. Okay. And what's interesting about, you know, everybody knows where a lot of his positions about the police and everything in between, but he's pushing Medicare for all. But his wife is a physician that doesn't accept Medicare.
1: any insurance. I mean, you have to be rich to go to see her. You can't have any medical insurance. You don't have Medicare. This is the bizarre thing. But also the way he's pushing Medicare, you have to think about if you are a union member, if you are a teachers union member, UAW member, if you are a nurse, if you are anybody who has private insurance that your union has worked for, you vote for Mike Rogers. And I'm not kidding you. Mike Rogers is telling you if you have an insurance plan you like, you can keep it because we are not going to let this happen. What Abdul, the way Abdul has described Medicare for all, look, my husband pays for health insurance and then that would come out of my paycheck too. And my kids who are 17 and 15, they will also have that coming out of their paycheck. These college students that are on mommy and daddy's insurance until they're 25, those days are done with Abdul Al-Sayed. He's going to take that right out of your paycheck. And let me tell you, if you pay your insurance company, one thing I can guarantee you is that when you go to the hospital, you're going to actually have an insurance company that's going to somehow cover your bills in one way or another. If you pay the government, that money is fungible. It can go anywhere. So they'll say it's Medicaid, and then it's going to go someplace else, and they're going to take more and more and more of your money. And everybody in your family will pay instead of one person paying for health insurance.
0: That's a great point. We're talking to Tudor Dixon, that a lot of what happens, okay, with any of these massive entitlement programs is that accounts get seeded. And then when one account goes belly up, they just pull it from another. I mean, they basically have been robbing Social Security for generations, right?
1: Yeah. Yeah, absolutely. So you keep hearing people saying, we're afraid Social Security is going to go away. What's going to happen? There's no funds there. Why would you trust the government with more of your money? Because we've all paid into Social Security and we're hoping that when we retire, it's there. Why do you believe that if you pay the government? And Abdul made that very clear. He was like, look, why would you pay? And this is how he spins it. Why would you pay a rich CEO when you can pay the government? I'm like, no one is like, why don't I give more money to the government? It works so well. Look at how well our kids are educated. Look at how great Social Security is going. Let's give them more of our money. No, it's insane. But unless we talk about it, unless we have these conversations where, I mean, you think about it. Lincoln goes to work right now and he gets his paycheck and he's shocked by the taxes, but he doesn't sign up for health insurance, but he will under Abdul's plan.
0: Ouch. That's not good. No, it's not good. So imagine that. You're getting gouged on health insurance. They want to get rid of the cops and there's no Thanksgiving. I don't understand the Thanksgiving. You don't even get your turkey. How does that work?
1: No, you can't. Of course you can't celebrate. Well, there's not really any celebration in policies that are built on jealousy, you can't celebrate anything. You have to be jealous of your neighbor. You have to constantly be angry and you have to constantly be grabbing for more. But it doesn't matter. You won't be able to afford Thanksgiving. So that's why they're just like, push it off now. Those turkeys aren't going to be able to be. You're not going to be able to buy a turkey.
0: It's fine, you guys. But it's true. And then I've got to get the turkey's pronouns. It's not good. Come on, Tudor. I didn't sign up for any of this. Now, the good news is, okay, the polling so far is very good for Mike Rogers, which makes me optimistic. But if he continues to increase his lead, the Democratic establishment is going to probably nuke Abdul. They'll find like some Grand Platner. They probably have dirt on just about everybody that they nominate to a statewide race. So I don't know. Is there a world where the Democrats turn on this guy?
1: You know, I was actually surprised that they didn't do more to get him out with Haley Stevens.
0: Yeah.
1: And even the establishment media in Michigan went, wow, the Republicans seem to have a better researching team than the Democrats. But I think the Democrats are too afraid to actually say who he is.
0: Yeah.
1: And so what I believe, I mean, I look at the results in Michigan. I think that they have enough wiggle room on votes that they can usually figure out how to win. And they couldn't get Haley Stevens across the line. But look, Jocelyn Benson can't really dump him now.
0: Yeah.
1: So the woman running for governor, she needs to make sure they get people across the line. The problem that we have in Michigan is we have straight ticket voting.
0: Yeah.
1: So if Jocelyn Benson has a huge turnout, Abdul is going to have a huge turnout. That's why we need a huge turnout for Mike Rogers. Mike Rogers has got to win this race. So honestly, it's going to be about people bringing in the money for Mike. Mike is going to be the machine against both Abdul and Jocelyn. He's got to carry both races, but I believe that he can do it because I think the state of Michigan is in a state of shock over who's been nominated on the Democrat side.
0: Yeah, I think it's crazy. And we need Mike Rogers to win just so you stay in Michigan. I don't want you to move to Florida like all my New York friends. There's only, you know what I mean? There's only so many people I can visit in Florida. Half the people I know moved after Mamdani won.
1: I mean, but that's honestly what we're talking about. We're like, we want our kids to want to come back here.
0: Yeah.
1: And my daughter, when we've been looking at colleges, and as we were driving around, she goes, gosh, Mom, leaving Michigan, there are like towns with a lot of stuff in them. And I thought, here's a 17-year-old that's realizing not what she's really saying, but realizing that things are going down in our state. And I want them to stay here. I want them to come back home.
0: Yeah, I agree. No, I'm with you on that, too. You guys got work to do out there. Well, we're here. Okay, if you need to come and chat about things, like, you can consider me a sounding board, okay? I'm offering you that. You know the song, That's What Friends
1: My
0: Are
1: therapist.
0: For? Yeah, that's, you know what? I was a cab driver, Tudes. I was an affordable therapist because everybody would just get in and they knew they could talk to you and they weren't going to see you. So people really would give you like dirt, like serious dirt. And every once in a while you would see them again. And now you've got to look at the guy who likes to get spanked with a G.I. Joe. And you've got to pretend he never said that to you on the way to LaGuardia, you know. It's not good, Tudes. But, you know, we kind of keep that stuff off the table when you're on the show, thankfully. But one more question, and I will let you go. When it comes to these midterms, right, obviously there's this, what they're calling almost like a divide within the Democrat Party. But I think the reality is the socialists seem to have the fundraising advantage. So when you hear things like Big Ten Party, that's, we don't want to alienate those donors, is it not?
1: I think it's also, they don't have good policies with the moderate Dems, so they want to bring in as many. They just don't have enough votes. So I think it's both things. But there is, that's the funny thing that people aren't, they're not even aware of. When Abdul says, I want to get money out of politics and money in your pocket, he pretends like he's not taking any of this money because it's outside groups that are massively funded. So yes, the socialists have all these groups. They're massively funded. In the primary, he had people coming in from New York. He had people coming in from all over. They were being paid to do it, but that's not disclosed. There's no way to really track this stuff. So yeah, it is concerning that their party has split in two, but it's kind of like us watching half the plane fall apart. We don't really want the Democrats to be socialists. That's not helpful to us.
0: Yeah, it doesn't do us any good. That's a really good point. I've been trying to say that to people just the same. Is everybody thinks it's a short-term gain because it might make it easier to win these races. But the people who are true socialists are playing a longer game than these midterms, you know, and their ideology isn't going to go away if they lose. So they need to lose by a lot. So what influence they have is minimal. And, you know, honestly, when you look at things like independence, it's not polling well with independents. Obviously, it's a non-starter with Republicans, but it's the college-educated Democrats that it's so crazy because, you know, like I liked to make fun of myself because I was like, oh, I went to community college and I drank too much. But those students are the smartest students in America. Okay, the ones getting 8 years worth of degrees aren't the smart ones if they're voting for socialism. So
1: real life teaches you something. It's surprising. You know, when you actually have to work and your parents aren't paying for the Ivy League college, you get out and you're actually figuring out health care and you're figuring out child care and you're figuring out gas money, that teaches you something. And you go, these policies are not good for me. And actually, I don't have enough in my paycheck at the end of the month to pay for your health care. And so if you're not going to work, then that's your own problem. I mean, there is a reality that we aren't in that situation. When you talk about the woman who's going, we have so many people in prison. It's like, how many countries have 330 million people?
0: That's,
1: you know, we're a unique country. Could you please look at all the facts here?
0: But
1: it sounds good.
0: That is where they cheat their angle on that stat. I played that clip earlier. It's like, we have more people in prison because, again, it's a population thing. It's such a racket, man. But you get it, too. It's just keep playing good ball out there. And the therapist is here. I'm not even going to charge you. Just call in, okay?
1: Thank you.
0: You're the best. The great Tudor Dixon. There she goes. There we go. Back after this.
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11: 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The Pendleton Dirt Dabblers are meeting this afternoon at 1 at Peace Lutheran Church in Pendleton. 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

0: bottom of the ninth on Fox Across America with Jimmy Fallon. I am celebrating with Jenny Fallon 20 years of marital bliss tomorrow. She's not on the show, though. Actually, I think we're going out to dinner or something, and I don't have TV and blah, blah, blah, blah, blah. If you heard me talking about this on my TV show over the weekend, Fox News Saturday Night, hey, girl, we had Jenny on the show, and we were talking at great length about we were playing a game called Will It Work? A couple got married at McDonald's. They both worked at McDonald's. They had their wedding, their reception at McDonald's. I wholeheartedly endorse this practice, okay? Low-fi weddings. Have a cheap wedding, okay? Canned beer is fine. Get a keg if you can. You don't need an expensive wedding. And something we said on Saturday night, there is a direct correlation between really expensive weddings and divorce.
1: Bingo, man. Bingo.
0: It's every time. If you go to a wedding and it's like a Pink Floyd concert, there's a fog machine and lasers and lights and somebody's coming out of the floor, those people usually don't end up together. Okay. Heaven forbid, like the guy wrote their vows. Have you ever? Yeah, he wrote, my husband wrote our vows. Your husband wished he was marrying a man. Unfortunately, there was none, or something in his upbringing forbade him for doing so. If your husband's writing your vows, lady, genuinely not a good sign. You know, we had David Lucas on last week. We were playing a game with a black comic called The Price is White.
2: What the hell did you just say?
0: There's a funny bit. We had this kid, David Marcus, who's always on Kill Tony, who's very funny. And he was guessing the price of items only white people buy. One of the items was a Subaru Outback. And he was like, no, I date a white girl. She drives a Subaru Outback. And he said, and she is not a lesbian.
3: You can't handle the truth.
0: David, if you're listening. But when it comes to the whole wedding thing, and this is very important, we said on Fox News Saturday Night, Will It Work? That the couple that got married at McDonald's will stay together. Odds are they probably will, because they have a very similar palate in that, you know, they have the same values. This wasn't one of those deals where one of them wanted a $2 million wedding. One of them wanted to get married at McDonald's. They were forced to compromise, and now it'll be held against them for the rest of their lives. Because you said you wanted to get married at McDonald's, you cheap bit. None of that. And I'm just telling you, that's probably been the key to our success, Jenny and myself, is that we have very similar factory settings. We were both raised by white trash families who valued family and sports and going to church above all else. So I don't actually know the key to our longevity. I'll try to share it with you by tomorrow. But the one thing as we close the show and round third and head for home is that we definitely believed in making like a cool story. Like, hey, we're going to get married. It's a cool story if we like stay together and do cool stuff. It's not a cool story if we're just given to like the fads of the moment and the next thing you know, one of us is out of here. But the point being is this show is over. I don't know why I started giving you life lessons. I think it was because Tudor Dixon just came on and said that I'm like a therapist and that I give good relationship advice. And then I just started giving some.
4: Shut up. Will you shut up?
0: I will shut up. The show's over. Pay up and get out. I'm not even going to bill you for this garbage therapy. Good night.
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1: Good morning, I'm Doug Donahoe with your KTEL Walla Walla Valley weather. It'll be mostly sunny today. Temperatures for Walla Walla, College Place, and Milton Free Water will be around 92. Tonight, patchy smoke after 11 o'clock, otherwise mostly cloudy with lows in the mid-60s. And for Tuesday, sunny and windy with a high near 92. For weather anytime, go to elkhornmediagroup.com. 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
9: The Pheno Extension on Jack Callahan, Fox News. President Trump telling reporters in the Oval Office within the hour the U.S. will not seek to extend the now expired Memorandum of Understanding with Iran.
10: Iran is in big trouble. They have 300% inflation. The country's a mess, and the military is totally defeated.
9: An Iranian government official telling Reuters, though, Iran will go on the offensive if the U.S. doesn't comply with the MOU within a few weeks. Gas prices, on average, more than 90 cents a gallon higher than a year ago, according to AAA. But Energy Secretary Chris Wright tells Fox News the pump price will come down.
11: We're fixing a 47-year-old problem with this government in Iran and the threat of nuclear weapons. But it does cause some disruption in the short term. Mm-hmm. But President Trump's policies have made us ready for that disruption.
9: The Trump administration is temporarily pausing construction of a controversial border project in the Big Bend National Park in Texas while an on-the-ground evaluation is being done. The project has faced fierce bipartisan opposition, critics saying marring a pristine environmental area and the region's rugged and remote terrain already serves as a deterrent to illegal immigration and smuggling. Opening statements have concluded in the murder trial of Dwayne Davis, the man accused of orchestrating the murder almost 30 years ago of rapper Tupac Shakur in a drive-by shooting. Prosecution citing what it says was an admission in Davis' own memoir. Davis' attorney Michael Sampt telling jurors much of that book was made up.
12: The state has just told you what they believe to be the evidence in this case. But really, at the end of the day, you have to ask yourself if what they're saying is really truth.
9: Davis could face life in prison if he's convicted. An hour before the close, the Dow is down 248 points. The S&P 500 off nearly 31. And NASDAQ is off 65 points. 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
9: Police in Atlanta are searching for 2 children, apparently kidnapped by their babysitter.
16: 4-year-old Zola Cooper and her 11-month-old sister Nora were last seen in the care of a woman identified as Lakeisha Brown. According to family members of the girls, Brown said via text she was taking the children to Walmart. The family later said Brown texted to say she and the kids were in an accident. There's been no contact since. Authorities list the girls as critically missing, meaning they may be in extreme danger. Police believe Lakeisha Brown was arrested for kidnapping in Alabama 5 years ago. The search for the girls and Brown is ongoing. Gernal Scott, Fox News.
9: The defense has begun its presentation in the trial of Lindsay Clancy, the Massachusetts woman who's admitted killing her three young children, but blames postpartum psychosis and ineffective medical treatment. Toxicology tests still pending, but police in Greenville, South Carolina, apparently believe actress Hayden Panettiere's death Sunday was from cardiac arrest triggered by an overdose. The preliminary autopsy found no sign of trauma. Some members of Congress mulling a new plan for relief from student loan debt.
17: Even though Congress is on recess right now, there is a bipartisan effort to say, let's forget forgiving all student loans. How about we cap federal student loan interest rates instead? Republican Florida Congresswoman Anna Paulina Luna, New York Republican Congressman Mike Lawler, and Democratic Florida Congressman Jared Moskowitz have all signed on to a discharge petition. That's a way to go around House leadership and try and force a vote on the House floor. And this bill would cap federal student loan interest rates at 2%. Now, the idea behind that being, instead of having taxpayers pay to forgive all of that student debt, let's give those borrowers a chance to actually pay their loans off without their original balances exploding because of interest rates stacking up over the years.
9: Fox's Bill Malusian, and I'm Jack Callahan. This is Fox News.
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21: Great to be with you on a very busy Monday as Alexandria Ocasio-Cortez, they're trying to redefine her as a moderate. Yes, the darling of the DSA, the Democrats Socialists of America, a movement of which AOC says she's still a part of. There's an effort right now to try to rebrand her as a moderate heading into 2028. Great that you are here today on the Guy Benson Show. And, you know, Hakeem Jeffries, who's a House Minority Leader, he's now rejecting Medicare for All and a bunch of other DSA positions. But other so-called mainstream Democrats like Andy Beshear, the governor of Kentucky, are now embracing DSA positions, such as abolishing the Electoral College. Oh, yeah. Because if you want to play in that sandbox, even if you're the so-called moderate, the adult in the room, you have to embrace their nutty positions, period. You don't have a choice. You have to. So if Andy Beshear wants to make it out of Kentucky, and I've got news for you, Andy Beshear is not making it out of Kentucky. He's a straight white guy with a pretty blonde wife. He has no chance in this Democrat Party, but he has to then say he wants to abolish the Electoral College, just like he has to embrace all the other nutty positions, even at the same time he turns around and says he's rejecting socialism. How did we get to this place? And I know we're hearing a lot about socialism every day. You're hearing the polls saying that it's very popular. I have news for you. It's not that popular. It really isn't. It's popular among Democrats. It's popular among college-educated white liberals who vote Democrat anyway. It's not popular outside of that. It really isn't. So we're all watching as the Democrat Party basically now is consumed by the parasite of the DSA, and the parasite is now taking over the host. I don't know about the electability in general elections, but at the same time, I'm certainly not going to dismiss this. Because a lot of these people are incredibly charismatic, like Alexandria Ocasio-Cortez, for example. She is. She's very charismatic. AOC, I mean, they love her. And she is, in my opinion right now, the front runner for the Democrats in 2028. I know people say it's Kamala Harris. I don't believe that. I really don't. I don't believe that. I think it's AOC. I think people say Kamala Harris because they want to say, oh, yeah, yeah, she was the nominee last time. It's her turn. She deserves it again. I don't think they really mean it. And people still lie to pollsters. The energy is with AOC. But at the same time, Kamala Harris is also now embracing packing the Supreme Court, abolishing the Electoral College, even though that wouldn't have helped her in the last election because she lost the Electoral College and she lost the popular vote. So why not eliminate the popular vote is my question. The reason why these Democrats are embracing these positions goes back to a woman named Megan Romer. Megan Romer, if you remember, sat down with Fox's very own Shannon Bream for a really interesting interview. And she also sat down with Martha McCallum for a really interesting interview. And, you know, as you go through this and you listen to them check all the boxes of these nutty ideas and nutty positions, you say to yourself, how is it possible that they're breaking through the mainstream of the Democrat Party? Well, I have the answer for you. The answer is they've always been the party that embraces socialism. Going all the way back to Woodrow Wilson, they've embraced socialists in their ranks. They've called it different things over the years. Back when Wilson was around, you know, socialism was not popular in Europe. So they call themselves progressives, not the Teddy Roosevelt progressivism. That was different. No, no, no. These guys call themselves progressives as they radically expanded the power of the executive and started giving away things for free. And also at the same time, putting in their racist policies like resegregating the military. And they were incredibly anti-Semitic. Sound familiar? It should. And then, of course, they passed that socialist baton to FDR, who passed it to Lyndon Baines Johnson, who passed it to Barack Obama. Well, Bill Clinton, really, with his first attempts at Hillary Care, and then Barack Obama with Obamacare. And that's how we got here today, at this moment right now. So Megan Romer was asked a question by Shannon Bream, and this is cut number six. You know, should establishment Democrats be worried?
2: So should Van Jones and Rahm Emanuel and James Carville and all of the establishment Democrats be worried about DSA plans from within their tent?
3: The establishment Democrats should be worried about the voters and about what the voters think and about what the constituency thinks. And right now they have not been delivering, and our candidates are and have been, and it's resonating with voters.
21: So what do you do if you're Hakeem Jeffries responding to that? What do you do? Hakeem Jeffries, who's the current House Minority Leader, and presumably, if the Democrats retake the House, becomes the Speaker of the House, presumably. But at the same time, he is not the power in the Democrat Party in the House. That's Alexandria Ocasio-Cortez. So what does he do? What does Hakeem Jeffries do? Well, here's cut one.
22: Do Democratic Socialists belong in the Democratic Party, Leader Jeffries?
23: Well, what I can say is that I do not support defunding the police. I do not support open borders. I do not support abolishing the Senate. We're focused on actually solving problems that hardworking American taxpayers want us to solve, which is to lower the high cost of living in a situation where life is far too expensive in this country. That's the Democratic agenda. That's what House Democrats are fighting to achieve.
21: What does that mean? What does that mean, making things more affordable? What is that? Because that's what the socialists are saying. They're all about affordability. They're all about making things affordable for Americans by giving them free stuff. Things like Medicare for all. So does Hakeem Jeffries support that? Cut two.
22: Just to be very clear, though, as a Democratic leader in the House, would you vote for or against Medicare for all?
23: I think as you've indicated in your question to me, it's not legislation that I currently am co-sponsoring or that I support.
22: Okay.
23: But we do support the notion that we've got to find a path forward to fix our broken healthcare system and make healthcare affordable for every single American.
21: That's kind of a yes, right? I mean, it's kind of a, I'm not currently sponsoring the bill, but at the same time, it's very similar to when these guys say, we have a big tent. You know what that means, a big tent? It means socialists are welcome here, and we're handing out popcorn, circus peanuts, and cotton candy, and we're having a great old time. That's right, in our big tent. And when you let guys like Bernie Sanders caucus with Democrats because you want their votes and you're craving just absolute obsession with power, well, what do you expect is going to happen? The squad has been around for years. I mean, AOC has been saying her nutty policies since 2019 about defund the police, abolish prisons, get rid of the Electoral College, calling women menstruating people. She's been using the term Latinx all the way back to 2019. But what do you do now that they've now become the people who are in control of your party. You hem and haw like Hakeem Jeffries, you hem and haw. You go, well, I mean, it's not my bill, but we're welcome to all ideas and we want to look at everything. And so, yeah, ultimately we support Medicare for all. Ultimately we support single payer. We support free health care, F-R-E-E in air quotes, free. Yeah, we do. What about all the other things? What about all the other nutty positions that the Democrat socialists have? Like abolishing the Senate, abolishing the Electoral College, packing the Supreme Court, defunding the Pentagon. Here's some of the policies that Shannon Bream asked Megan Romer about. This is cut 7.
2: Okay, so we're going to put up on the screen a few of the things that are part of your platform. And I want to ask you, just give me sort of a true or false on these. Abolish the Senate.
3: True.
2: Okay. Replace the presidency and Supreme Court as we now know them.
3: Yep.
2: Abolish ICE.
3: Absolutely.
2: Abolish borders and give amnesty to anyone currently in the U.S. illegally.
3: As a long-term plan, yep.
2: Defund the Pentagon.
3: Absolutely.
2: Abolish prisons, at least in large part.
3: Yeah, again, that as part of a long-term program, yeah.
2: Okay, so no prisons. Government or public ownership of most large corporations.
3: Yeah, absolutely.
21: All right, now, getting back to Andy Beshear, you're the governor of Kentucky. You're running for president in 2028. You want to be the mainstream moderate guy, so you begin by saying that socialism doesn't work, but at the same time, you're also kind of, you know, playing footsie with them a little bit, and then you're going to embrace some of their more radical positions, which dramatically alter the republic and change our federal government completely and utterly and in a way that we'll never get back again. So here's two clips. Here's the first one of Governor Andy Beshear from over the weekend, cut 16.
0: I believe socialism is a failed experiment, but I do believe that we need to get results for the American people. And I think when you look at Democratic governors, you see those results. I've been proud to create more jobs than any other governor in our history. The average wage of a new job in Kentucky this year is over $32 an hour. We're building affordable housing in Western Kentucky and in Eastern Kentucky on top of abandoned coal mines with solar panels on the top so they're affordable to live in too. People just want to see results, want to believe that life can get better.
21: So then why would you need to abolish the Electoral College? If everything that you're talking about is so wonderful, why not run for president on that platform and then let the states decide, let the American people decide under our current system of government? The answer is because Andy Beshear can't get through a primary unless he supports the DSA positions. That's why he says, well, I mean, it's a failed experiment, but the but is his way of saying, I'm open to their ideas. It's a big tent, blah, blah, blah, blah, blah. And this is what he said regarding Electoral College, cut 17.
4: I didn't realize you support abolishing the Electoral College, if you're saying direct election of the president and vice president.
0: Yeah, I've said it a number of times, and it's because in Kentucky, we will never see a candidate for president or vice president unless they're from here. Why? Because people just expect that it'll go one way or the other. It's the idea that someone would get elected not just knowing about 7 states, but having to earn votes all over the United States. I certainly think it's time.
21: Oh, please. The only states that'll matter are California and New York and a couple of other nutty socialist states in between. Your state will not matter. Nobody will care about Kentucky. The whole reason why we have Electoral College, as you know, because you're smart, because you're listening to the Guy Benson Show, is to protect the interests of smaller states with less population. We know that. But this is the game. This is the dance. I want to run for president. I'm a Democrat. So I need to play footsie with you people. I need you people to like me. So I'm going to say some things for a general election audience and other things for the primary election audience. And this talking out of both sides of your mouth thing that you're hearing from a lot of people, including AOC right now, is very deliberate. AOC is now trying to rebrand herself as a moderate. And she's getting help, by the way. Democrats are out there going, you know, I mean, when you contrast AOC with some of these other socialists who've won recently, she's pretty moderate. And even AOC's out there saying, you know, woke one was crazy. Cut 3.
6: I have a local city councilman that has this saying woke one was crazy.
7: I mean, did the movement go too far with some of those positions? I mean, you briefly supported the idea of defunding the police.
6: I think that
21: she still does.
6: You know, during lockdown, of course, rhetoric in that time is not rhetoric that we would use today.
21: But you used it then, and you guys are still using it today. And in the interview, AOC goes on to say, yes, I'm a member of the Democrat Socialists of Manhattan, of New York City. You know, as if there's a distinction between the local chapter and the national chapter. But this effort to rebrand her as a moderate now, as she heads toward 2028, is something we will unpack for you as we continue along the show here today. And just so you are, if you're playing along at home and you're wondering, you know, is this trend now of mainstream Democrats sounding like the DSA, is this just kind of an outlier thing? Well, remember something, like I said earlier, Kamala Harris, who was the 2024 Democrat nominee for president, she's now embracing abolishing the Electoral College. She's embracing packing the Supreme Court. She's embracing the very positions they have that would radically transform the federal government and radically transform the republic as we know it. Because that is deliberate. That is the point. The entire point of the Democrat Socialists of America movement is to dramatically transform America. It is not simply about giving out free buses or government-run grocery stores. It is about saying this country is an awful place, the patriarchy, white supremacy, blah, blah, blah, and then completely remaking it from the beginning by going back and burning down the documents, the foundations of the republic, and then rebuilding it in its socialist wake. That's what they want to do. And that's why they're all out there talking about abolishing ICE. You know why? If you don't have ICE, you can't deport anybody, which means that all those people who are in this country illegally right now will have to be granted amnesty. They'll have to be made citizens. They'll have to be able to vote. Back to the popular vote issue. You abolish the Electoral College, and you have all these millions of people who are here in this country illegally. There's no process to remove them now. There's no ICE. You give these people the right to vote, and you get them as Democrat voters. And then, yeah, you don't have to worry about pesky little red states like Kentucky, even though they elect Democrat governors. You can just focus on the population centers, and that is not a republic. That is a true democracy, which is what they truly want. And there's a reason why we are a constitutional republic. It is to guard against that, and that is what they want to change. It's the Guy Benson Show. It's me, Rich Zeoli, in for Guy. Glad you are here. We got a lot to talk about. We're just getting started.
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9: 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The Seattle Seahawks dropped their preseason opener 17-7 to the Dallas Cowboys Saturday at Lumen Field. Seattle struck first with a 5-yard touchdown pass from Drew Lock to Montori Foster Jr., but the offense was shut out for the remaining three quarters. The Seahawks will look to bounce back when they travel to face the Tennessee Titans this Sunday. The Seattle Mariners edged the Houston Astros 3-2 on Sunday, powered by home runs from Randy Arozarena and Cal Raleigh. Sitting third in the AL West, Seattle remains right in the hunt for a playoff spot while chasing Houston for the division top spot. The M's now head to Milwaukee for a 3-game interleague series against the Brewers starting tomorrow. 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

0: is the Guy Benson Show. It's me, Rich Zeolian, for Guy today. Great to have you with us. You know, the whole point about this with the Democrat Socialists of America, because I know we're hearing about this a lot. You might say to yourself, oh, come on, Zeoli, it's August, right? It's just nothing to talk about. And we certainly don't want to talk about the WNBA. And I get it. We don't. But no, the reason why we're talking about this is because there's a lot of young people in this country who are, they're scared for their future. They are. They're scared. They're worried about AI taking their jobs. They worry about the fact that they can't afford their first home. Now, the reason why they can't afford the first home is an inventory issue. I know this because we bought a bigger house than what we had during COVID, which is probably the worst time to buy, but we needed it. We were having a baby. It was not a baby we planned for, and baby Reagan came along, and we had to upgrade. We had to get a bigger house, and prices are ridiculous because there's not a lot of inventory. There's a reason for that, and something we're going to talk about a little bit later in the show today with our friend Steve Moore, who's a great economist and understands the reason why exactly and what we can do about that. But you think about these young people, and they just came out of college, for a lot of them, in the last couple of years. And in college, they were told by professors, you know, socialism is great. The problem is it just hasn't been tried right. We've had all these, you know, genocidal dictators, but if you take that out, otherwise it's great. You know, if you leave aside the famines and the forced abortions, and it's really a very, very healthy and successful policy. Then these young people see guys like Mamdani, and they're like, wow. You know, I mean, maybe this guy is really the future. He's promising all this stuff, and times are tough out there, and I don't know. I mean, maybe we should follow a guy like this. And the question then becomes, is this really the look for the Democrat Party? As John Fetterman screams about this, is Zoran Mamdani really the look? Well, Zoran Mamdani certainly thinks so. He was asked a question by Jonathan Carl in ABC's This Week, you know, are you the poster child? Cut 13.
1: Republicans are going to make you the poster child for the Democratic Party.
2: Let them. We don't have to ask ourselves what life looks like if a socialist wins. I won last November, and over the course of these last 6 months, what we've delivered for working people are the very things we were told were impossible. We've delivered free childcare for 2-year-olds for the first time in New York City. This

0: And it's just wonderful. I know it's a joy to work with her, and I think most members think that.
1: That was Nancy Pelosi praising Alexandria Ocasio-Cortez, the leader of the squad. Coming up next, Jonathan Fahey on the plans of the left to make open borders. Don't go away.

0: sure how much further I could go. If only there was an oasis.
1: Oh, there's one.
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3: 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Marijuana can impair concentration, coordination, and judgment. 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
4: Fox News, I'm Tom Graham. White House Middle East negotiator Jared Kushner wrapping up his meeting with Benjamin Netanyahu after the Israeli leader rejected a U.S. proposed roadmap for a ceasefire in Gaza.
5: We had a very, very good meeting. We were there for almost 4 hours with him and his team going through all the different details. I think there were some valid concerns that they raised that we were able to address.
4: A day earlier, Kushner met for 2 hours with the Hamas chief. Immigration and Customs Enforcement in the U.S. says agents arrested a Brazilian fugitive convicted of aggravated murder.
6: ICE said Macon Salto dos Reis was arrested earlier this month in what it called a targeted operation. According to the agency, Dos Reis was convicted by a Brazilian court in 2024, but illegally entered the U.S. in June of that year.
4: Fox's Grinnell Scott, America, is listening to Fox News.
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8: I'm Dan Tessman with your Walla Walla Valley weather. It will be mostly sunny this afternoon, along with light and variable wind. Expect a high near 93. Tonight, partly cloudy, and there will be patchy smoke before 11 p.m., along with calm wind. Expect a low around 65. And tomorrow, sunny and breezy. Winds could get as high as 18 miles per hour. Expect a high near 94. 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

0: Filling in for Guy Benson, it's Rich Scioli.
1: It is, and I'm grateful that you are here today on the Guy Benson Show. Thanks for being here, and I'm really excited. Jonathan Fahey is here, former acting ICE director and former federal prosecutor. He's on social media at John for Fairfax. Fahey, I just saw you were on America Reports, man. You're everywhere these days. How you doing, brother?
2: I'm doing great. Thanks for having me.
1: Absolutely. I saw your interview with John, and I guess it was Jackie Heinrich filling in today for Sandra. So you were talking about the Democrats' push for open borders. I want to play a clip for you, and I want to get your take on this. This is Megan Romer, who's the head of the Democrat Socialists of America, when she was talking to Shannon Bream back in July. I want to play two clips for you. Let's start with cut number one.
3: So abolish ICE.
1: Or not,
3: would there be any enforcement of immigration laws, or with abolishing the border, we're not enforcing immigration laws, they go away?
4: Yeah, so again, this is part of this longer term plan, and part of it
3: but if you
4: includes,
3: can get there.
4: Yeah, I mean, if we can get to the place where the U.S. is not destabilizing countries in order to mine them for resources, there will be significantly less migration.
1: All right. Leaving that last part out of it, Jonathan, let me just ask you about the part about abolishing ICE. I mean, you would know better than me, but it seems like if you don't have ICE, there's no way to enforce deportations. Therefore, everybody who's in the country illegally gets to stay. Could that be part of their bigger plan?
2: Yeah, it seems like that's really part of their plan, and they don't really even hide it that much anymore, that they want the illegal aliens to stay and they want them to vote. And the other thing that's, you know, you hear these Democrats a lot saying, well, we're in favor of a secure border, we just don't like what ICE is doing. Well, you can't have both. They're intertwined. So if you basically don't have ICE, then people are going to be flooding over the border because they know the second they get here and lay foot on American soil, they will be, in essence, de facto citizens. So it would be just total chaos, which I hate to say it, but I think that's what the Democrats actually want. They want basically Biden on steroids, which, you know, that seems to be the way the party is going. And it's really kind of shocking that, you know, the sort of more radical Democrats are saying this, but the other Democrats that are considered mainstream now are still completely extreme on the immigration issue. They don't even support deporting criminals that are in the country, meaning illegal aliens that commit additional crimes against Americans. They want to keep them in the country, and that's a mainstream Democrat position. But this whole thing is, you know, when does it end? Maybe just when we become a third world country and no one wants to come here anymore. But other than that, it just seems like it would be absolutely devastating.
1: And I think when you look at their ideas to abolish Electoral College, for example, and then you have all these millions of people who they can't deport, and they're here, and they become citizens, they become voters, they become Democrat voters. I mean, this is the long-term plan here, absolutely, Jonathan Fahey. And I don't think you can separate the two. When you hear guys like Andy Beshear say we got to abolish Electoral College, and he's supposed to be a so-called mainstream Democrat. So you hear some Democrats say, I want secure borders. I forget, I think it was Ro Khanna who said this over the weekend. I want secure borders, so I support Border Patrol, but I don't support ICE, so I want to get rid of ICE. So that basically then says the quiet part out loud. Everybody who's here gets to stay, ultimately you get the vote, and ultimately you get to vote for Democrats, and ultimately you help Democrats win the popular vote, and since there's no Electoral College, you help elect Democrats to the White House.
2: Exactly. And you get rid of the Supreme Court and you get rid of the Senate in essence, because I'm sure the next step would be, well, we can't just have two senators for each state because that's not fair to the other states, just like mm-hmm. the Electoral College is unfair. It's the same
1: right.
2: principle. So everything just falls apart. And, you know, it's interesting if you look at this, and I think we all know and most of the listeners know, the Democrats fight harder on against voter ID than on any issue. They will give up anything other than voter ID, which is just astonishing if you think about it, because they always say there's no cheating and everything. And if that were the case, this would be the easiest thing for them to give up, right? Say, well, it doesn't have, there's no cheating anyway. Of course, we'll give you voter ID. But it's funny, they will fight that harder than any other issue. And these things all come together. It's bring in lots of illegals, let them get them voting, or formally amnestize them and get them, make them citizens and get them voting. But they believe they get 70% of illegal aliens plus voting for them, and it's their long-term play. And they basically traded the middle class, the working class, for illegal alien voters, and that's the play they've made, because everything they push benefits illegal aliens. They never do anything that helps the middle class, the working class, which is who they always claim they stand for.
1: You know, Jonathan, my state of New Jersey, as you know, had that little software glitch, and I'm using air quotes for that, where 6,600 non-citizens registered to vote, 400 ultimately ended up voting. The numbers are probably higher, but that's what they're telling us now. A big part of the reason why is because the former governor, Phil Murphy, said we're going to have driver's licenses for illegals. And at the same time, that's where you also get registered to vote. So, you know, that's also the kind of thing you could say it's a glitch, but it's certainly a glitch that seems to favor Democrats.
2: Yeah, glitches and things like that are always, you know, always favor Democrats,
1: right?
2: Or things in the news that come out a certain way against Republicans is just coincidentally they always unfold a certain way. But I think the biggest issue with New Jersey, and I think the Democrats and the media have done a good job of hiding it, they're trying to portray this as just this certain number that was of illegals that were part of this glitch. They never talked about the real issue, which is the illegal alien honor system, which is our voting system. All you have to do if you're an illegal alien is you get your driver's license, claim you're an American citizen, and you get to vote. And there's no way to check up on that. And when the federal government tries to check up on that, again, they fight it tooth and nail. So that's the real issue, the unknown number of illegal aliens that just decide, well, hey, if you're here getting every other benefit, why not check off the voting benefit too? And there's nothing to enforce that. There's no safeguards when people say they're a citizen to check it off to look for verification. And that's sort of almost gotten lost in this issue, because that's I can't even imagine. It's, I'm sure, tenfold the number at least in that category.
1: Jonathan Fahey is with me, former acting ICE director and former federal prosecutor. Those are some really staggering numbers that you break down for us, Jonathan. And, you know, as you think about that and you think about the Democrat National Committee officially approving a resolution saying they want to abolish ICE. So it's not just now outliers in the party, or it's now official party policy. And then you've got, again, more mainstream Democrats, like in New York, Kathy Hochul, uniting with Zora Mamdani against ICE, pledging legal funding for migrant children. So they're playing the child card here to say, you know, ICE is cruel, ICE is mean. We've heard this now so many times, but I guess they think it works for them.
2: Yeah, I think they think it works for them. And again, this is complete nonsense that, you know, whenever it's the children involved, there's never any of this, well, why are their children coming to our border? Because, you know, Democrats encourage that, or
1: right,
2: their families encourage that. So that, you know, who's really responsible for this? And this idea that if you come here illegally and bring children with you, you should somehow get to stay in our country and become a citizen is really not only insane, but it's entirely unworkable other than under the Democrat system. But yeah, you it's good that you brought up you know, Kathy Hochul, because she'll say things like, I don't support defunding ICE, but remember, 7,000 people that ICE had detainers on last year, people that committed crimes in New York, they released them back into the community rather than turn them over to ICE. And she's fought against, she's eliminated these 287G program, would allow localities to basically turn over criminals to ICE. So everything she has done has made it basically hard or in best case scenario for her, impossible to deport people. So, but she's trying to walk this line that she's somehow not against defunding, or that she's not in favor of defunding ICE, but it really is the same thing. It's de facto defunding or preventing them from doing their job. So, you know, there is no mainstream Democrat left anymore, save John Fetterman. They all want mass amnesty for everyone here, and they want to reopen the border. And if they get power again in 2028, you know, look out, because they're going to be coming, even as we saw from Biden when they were coming over wearing the Biden-Harris shirts. Remember when Biden got elected? It was insane. But they all, the illegal aliens, know if the Democrats win, they will get amnesty.
1: Yeah, they will. They will get amnesty, no doubt about that. Jonathan Fahey's with me. It's great to have him on the show today. So, you know, as we think about that, Ben, I want to play a clip for you. This is Tom Homan talking about the success of ICE right now. And it's like every time he comes out and talks about the success, you know that they're just they're ready to then do something to try to make ICE look bad. I do believe the majority of Americans still support ICE, and that's why President Trump won all seven swing states in the Electoral College, because they, you know, we do want secure borders in this country. We're a nation of laws. We do want that. But every time there's good statistics out, whether it's lower crime, as Kash Patel talked about, and I'll get your thoughts on that in a second, or it's success of ICE, they come out and they try to deliberately do something to make ICE look bad. So here's Tom Holman, cut 41.
5: If they look at the results of what ICE has done, right, yet record numbers of arrest deportation. In June, ICE arrested more illegal aliens than any time in the history of the agency. July, we blew June out of the water. August is going to be the same thing. And people need to remember, just short of 70% of everybody we arrest is a criminal. So we're removing hundreds of thousands of criminals from their neighborhoods, make their neighborhoods safe again. But they can have an answer to abolishing ICE. Okay, ICE just found 151,000 missing children that were smuggled during the Biden administration. They lost track of. Some of these children were victims of sex trafficking. Some were forced into labor.
1: Some of them were sex trafficked and forced into labor. Jonathan, how come we don't hear more about that from the left? They never seem to care about the victims of human trafficking. They never seem to care about these kids. I mean, the Biden administration, their New York Times reported what? I mean, like over 400,000 kids that had gone missing. This administration's done a great job of trying to find those children, but I just don't hear the advocates out there asking any of those questions.
2: Yeah, because we know they don't care. And that's what that's really, you know, just brings up sort of their hypocrisy when they're talking about families being separated and things like that. It's like there are hundreds of thousands of people that they let in the country, put them with sponsors that they didn't know who they were and didn't verify, knowing that a significant number would have ended up victims of crime. And they didn't care, and nor will they ever care. And it's just the same thing if you look at, you know, the Lake and Riley and Sheridan Gorman. The left never says anything about that. They won't even dignify these crime victims that lost their daughters because it doesn't fit their narratives. I mean, remember, like, J.B. Pritzker took, like, I think 4 or 5 days to give, like, some, you know, generic platitudinal condolence to Sheridan Gorman's family after getting public pressure. But, you know, when it's the other side, when it's something that ICE does bad, they don't take 10 seconds to look at the facts before they get out there and make a statement. And, you know, I think it all just comes down to which we all know is their agenda is massive illegal immigration, massive amnesty, and they couldn't care less if their victims involved in it, whether they're sex trafficked or anything else. Their greater goal, the end justifying the means, is that, you know, mass amnesty agenda. And it's just shocking how little they care and how many people have been harmed and will be harmed for them to achieve it.
1: Yeah, I think that is such a great point that you make. I mean, they don't care about, you know, about these victims. It really is heartbreaking. I got to ask you, I want to switch gears just a little bit, because there was an announcement by the Attorney General Todd Blanche, the final rule to restore federal firearm rights for people who had been convicted of a crime. Or who were prohibited from possessing firearms, they're able to apply for restoration of their federal firearm rights. The Attorney General saying Second Amendment is not a second-class right, and the federal government should not permanently deprive Americans of a constitutional right without regard to whether they possess or pose a danger to public safety. I think this is a big win for the Second Amendment. It's a big win for liberty. And certainly, you know, if you committed a crime and you paid for that, you should be able to get your rights back, in my opinion.
2: Yeah, I agree with you. And, you know, a lot of states do this as well. And I think, you know, President Trump looking at this issue and looking at pardon issues, sort of commutation issues generally, people should get the opportunity once they've paid their debt, they're no longer a danger. They should get the opportunity to reintegrate themselves in society. And generally, it's funny, Democrats a lot of times agree with that. But then when it comes to the Second Amendment, they don't. But yeah, if somebody is safe, they've paid their debt for whatever their crime was, it does seem perfectly reasonable to allow them to, again, get fully integrated back into society and get the rights and the responsibilities they have as part of that.
1: Yeah, and I'll just make a point that there are some categories where you can't get your rights back. You cannot. Violent felons, registered sex offenders, illegal aliens, and others who present an ongoing danger. I mean, again, the common sense, right?
2: Exactly. Yes, common sense, and it's good for society. You don't want people that are, you know, permanently, like, you know, I think what the quote you played about or you discussed was, you know, second class citizens or second class rights. It's like, this is a right as an American, and you should be able to get that again. And again, look at this administration and look how much, you know, I think you're alluding to how much crime has gone down. They're very focused on crime and safety. They've done a great job on it. So I don't think this will make anyone less safe by doing so.
1: Jonathan Fahey, former acting ICE director and former federal prosecutor. Follow him at John for Fairfax. Thanks, my friend. Appreciate it.
2: Thank you.
1: Coming up on the Guy Benson Show, a tragic death in Hollywood. What do we know? We'll find out. Don't go away.
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1: Producer Christine, hey Cookie, give us the latest on Hayden Panettiere. It was a very tragic news to wake up to today. I actually saw it late last night. I saw Variety had a breaking news story about it. You read her book, you followed her career.
16: Yes, I actually, it's just crazy that this happened. I just finished her book last month. And I remember picking it up and going, do I want to read this? Do I not? And I started to read it and I got hooked. And you could just tell, like, throughout her life, she was still in a very sad place. She's had a lot of stuff go wrong for her and a lot of stuff that she did herself to herself. But you could just tell by when I was done with the book, she's probably not healed the way she probably thought. And if you go and listen to some of the interviews, she just did on her book tour, you could tell, I think something was still a little off. And the latest is she passed away yesterday in Greenville, South Carolina. People close to that area or, you know, by her apartment or whoever's apartment she was at, noticed that there was a box of Narcan, right next to her on the couch. And I think they're pretty much saying that this was, you know, an overdose, and multiple attempts of CPR efforts were tried and nothing could work. And she was going to be 37 years old on Friday. So, wow. Yeah, it's sad. She has a daughter who lives in, I believe she was living in the Ukraine until the war. And then she lives in Germany now. But she had lost custody of her daughter many, many years ago. She had very, very severe postpartum depression that also she had alcoholism issues. So she's, you know, you never know what's going on behind closed doors. And also, like, this is definitely something that you look at and you say, life is short. You got to make the best of it.
1: Yeah. And, you know, Christine, you look at her from the periphery and you're like, oh, my God, this woman has everything, yeah. Right? She's beautiful,
16: beautiful,
1: successful career. She was in Heroes. She started out in We Are Titans when she was a kid.
16: Yep.
1: But she talked about that when she gave an interview to Fox News Digital. I read that. And she said, you know, being a child actor, a lot of pressure with that.
16: It is a lot of pressure, and she talks about that in the book, that she just wanted to be perfect, really, for her mother, because her mother was her manager. And you've heard these stories a lot about momagers mm-hmm. and having issues, but I don't think her and her mother were even speaking. I don't think they weren't. Yeah. At the time of the book. So,
1: well, keep following it for us. We'll talk more about this as the show progresses and more details come out. We have a big 4 o'clock hour. Liz Peek's going to join us here on the Guy Benson Show. Don't go away.

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1: I'm Dan Tessman with your Walla Walla Valley weather. It will be mostly sunny this afternoon along with light and variable wind. Expect a high near 93. Tonight, partly cloudy and there will be patchy smoke before 11 p.m. along with calm wind. Expect a low around 65. And tomorrow, sunny and breezy. Winds could get as high as 18 miles per hour. Expect a high near 94. 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
4: Letting the MOU end. I'm Jack Callahan, Fox News. President Trump says the U.S. will not seek an extension to the 60-day ceasefire with Iran that was designed to give peace talks a chance. The president telling reporters in the Oval Office this afternoon that Iran wants a deal.
5: But they're not going to make the kind of a deal that I feel is necessary. Look, we're in there for one reason. Iran cannot have a nuclear weapon. You understand that? Iran cannot have a nuclear weapon, and they won't have a nuclear weapon.
4: The president claimed that oil prices are coming down and will continue to unless we decide to do something far more drastic than we're doing. President's Mideast envoy Jared Kushner met for several hours today with Israel's Prime Minister Netanyahu about the future of Gaza. Kushner telling Fox News,
6: "We had a very, very good meeting. We were there for almost 4 hours with him and his team going through all the different details. I think there were some valid concerns that they raised that we were able to address. And we were able to go through some of the misunderstandings and misinformation that's been out."
4: Netanyahu had previously rejected Israel's withdrawal from Gaza as proposed by the president's peace board until Hamas has been fully disarmed. The state murder trial of admitted killer Luigi Mangione will not begin next month as scheduled. A New York state judge has scheduled a hearing for October 9th on Mangione's bid to have the charges thrown out. He contends his guilty plea last week to federal charges in the death of United Healthcare CEO Brian Thompson would make a state trial double jeopardy, which is unconstitutional. Opening statements have been heard and testimony begun in the trial of Dwayne Davis, charged with murder and the death of rapper Tupac Shakur 3 decades ago in a drive-by shooting in Las Vegas. Davis is not accused of pulling the trigger, but of hiring the gunman and supplying the weapon. Stocks set the close, the Dow unofficially down 272 points. 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
4: Nothing official yet on what killed actress Hayden Panettiere, but Fox's William Longinus reports there are signs.
10: According to 911 audio obtained by the New York Post, Hayden Panettiere suffered a cardiac arrest, possibly from an overdose. The call came in around 2 p.m. on Sunday in Greenville, South Carolina, from an unidentified friend. After one dispatcher calls Panettiere, quote, an unresponsive female in cardiac arrest, another says medics are at her apartment treating a, quote, overdose with CPR in progress. Police say no signs of foul play and no cause of death revealed by the family, meaning we'll have to wait for the coroner's report for the cause of death.
4: TMZ is now reporting that Narcan used to reverse opioid overdoses was found in Panettiere's apartment. The prosecution rested its case this morning in the murder trial of Lindsay Clancy, the Massachusetts woman who's charged with strangling her three children. Among the first defense witnesses called today, Clancy's mother and sister recounting how they saw her become increasingly anxious, paranoid, and suicidal in the months before the killings. The defense blames them on postpartum psychosis. A new survey finds which states are best and worst for women's equality.
11: New rankings by Wallet Hub found that Hawaii is the best state in the country when it comes to women's rights, followed by Maryland, Alaska, Maine, and Vermont to round out the top five. They used data from the 50 states, looking at workplace environment, education and health, and political empowerment. Maryland had the smallest work hours and income gaps, with women's median weekly earnings only 1.4% lower than men's. Hawaii had the smallest political representation gap, with no gender disparity in the U.S. Senate and House of Representatives. The bottom five states on the list were South Carolina at number 46, followed by Idaho, Texas, Oklahoma, and Utah in last place. Tanya J. Powers, Fox News.
4: And I'm Jack Callahan, and this is Fox News.
12: Now back at Petticoat Junction Lane, at the fence, wondering who the new neighbors are. Have you met our new neighbors, Tim?
13: No, I haven't, Wilson. Let's go introduce ourselves.
12: 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Howdy-ho, neighbors. Welcome to our neighborhood. I'm Wilson, and this is Tim.
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0: It is a very busy day today as we continue watching the Democrats, Socialists of America, take over the party. But some are saying, I'm out. Not John Fetterman just yet, the senator from Pennsylvania, but others. Here to talk about it with us here on The Guy Benson Show, Liz Peek, Fox News contributor and columnist for FoxNews.com. Follow her on social media at Liz Peek. Hey, Liz, thanks for joining us.
18: Hey, it's my pleasure. Thanks for having me on.
0: So you wrote a piece, A Brave Democrat Leaves His Party as Radical Socialists Take Over. Wow, there is one out there, huh?
18: Yeah, not many. Yes, Julian Epstein, a longtime, lifelong Democrat, longtime Democrat apparatchik, is fed up, has had enough of the, mainly the Israel bashing. And if you look at so many of the primary races, and so many of the contests featuring, especially the DSA candidates or DSA-backed candidates, it really comes down to Israel being the main fighting point. And it's just kind of remarkable that Democrats who have attracted 70% of Jewish voters over many decades are so eager to turn their back on Israel and the Jewish funding and also Jewish voters. But that is usually contentious, obviously. It's a big sticking point. And that's one of the things that Julian Epstein was objecting to. But it's not just him, and it's not just that issue. It's also the embrace of people like Hassan Piker, who is willing to say almost anything to get more followers on Twitter, on his platform. I think voters are just kind of looking at the Democrats' acceptance of really vile rhetoric, vile talking points about women, about Jews, et cetera, and saying, I'm done. It's enough.
0: Yeah. Yeah, I mean, some of the stuff they're saying is crazy. I do think there's definitely a strong current of anti-Semitism running through the ranks.
18: Yeah. Yes, without a doubt. And again, I was thinking today, what happens if, in fact, the peace in Gaza holds? What if Israel and the Palestinian leadership can come to some sort of agreement about the governance of Gaza? What then? I mean, what are we going to see from all these protesters who don't know anything really about Israel and about the Palestinian cause, but who have made it their business to denounce Israel, denounce certainly Bibi Netanyahu, et cetera? What are they going to do? I mean, if Palestinians, if Hamas agrees to lay down their arms, which is obviously a major sticking point, but if Hezbollah and Hamas back off their attacks on Israel and agree to some sort of peace formula, does all that rancor and energy and anger go away? I really have no idea.
0: Yeah, I don't know, Liz. It's a great point, right? Because it's one thing to have disagreements about America's involvement in Middle Eastern wars. It's another thing to have this openly anti-Israel stance that these people have. So even if the Abraham Accords does what it originally intended to do, and Israel and Saudi Arabia form an alliance, which would be amazing, and these countries can all work together, I still think there'll be that anti-Israel current throughout these people. I think it's not just a matter of disagreement about foreign policy with them.
18: Well, I think that's fair, because after all, a lot of these DSA candidates and the DSA-backed candidates, and I'm only making that distinction because someone like Abdu al-Sayed, who's running for the Senate in Michigan, is backed by the DSA but says, oh, no, I'm not, he's right, distancing himself from that label. But most of them are Muslims. Let's be honest. So the reality is those people al-Sayed, who have a real vicious approach to dealing with Israel and wanting to basically out any Democrat who takes AIPAC money, the PAC that supports Israel causes and so forth. I don't know if it's really going to go away if there is no more conflict in the Middle East. But presumably, that's what has driven so many protests at our universities. That is what is inflaming passions about Israel's position, that it's a colonizing nation and all that. If the Palestinians agree and reach some agreement where they're sort of more or less saying, well, we're willing to be colonized, I don't know, do all those students just figure out another cause? That's my guess, right? Because it does seem like they pivot from climate change to George Floyd to Palestinians pretty much at the drop of a hat. Not all of them, admittedly. Yeah. And again, there is this new sort of Muslim cohort of voters and also politicians that's very new to our country. I mean, we've not really had many Muslim office holders. If al-Sayed wins, he'd be the first Muslim in the Senate, I believe. And so it is a somewhat new divide, and I'm not sure where it goes.
0: You know, we used to have this joke, and you've probably seen the meme, Liz Peek, where students were waiting in line to trade in their Ukraine flags for Iranian flags to fly. You know what I mean? It's like, it's just whatever the cause du jour is. But no, to the point about Muslims, I mean, it's not an anti-Muslim thing like they want to make it out to be. It's a real question of the thinking of certain Muslims towards Israel and their presence in the region and whether or not there should be cooperation with Israel. And obviously that's the dividing point, right? I mean, Iran says no, and other Muslim countries want to work with Israel. So, yeah. You know, I mean, and this is the broader point of the Middle East writ large, as I look at it. I mean, some countries have casinos, hotels, theme parks. I mean, they want to make the region a destination. I read somewhere that there's more tourists now going or were going to the Middle East to go to theme parks than in other countries around the world. So they want to bring that capital there and the investments there. And Trump's tapping into that as a businessman, hoping that Iran will want to be at the rich, you know, adult table. I don't think they ever do, because they're so driven by the ideological religious philosophy.
18: Well, I think we're talking two different things. There's the Iranian people, and then there's the IRGC, sure. The Revolutionary sure. Guard. Those people are the guard who has basically taken over, absolutely taken over, management and control of Iran. They know that if they back off, if they lay down their arms, if they agree to some sort of peace settlement, they're dead. I mean, I think that's a fair statement. They're hated by the people. They're certainly hated by an awful lot of other people in the Middle East. But to your point about becoming a tourist destination, people are so offended by and angry at Trump for stopping his bombing of Iran, they think prematurely. But here's the thing. The Gulf nations were getting pulverized. I mean, every time we attacked Iran, Iran attacked Saudi Arabia or Kuwait or Abu Dhabi. And guess what? All those countries have, to your point, invested billions of dollars at broadening their economies, becoming a tourist destination. By the way, I've been to some of those countries. They're pretty terrific. I mean, Dubai, Abu Dhabi, these places have spent a fortune in modernizing, in creating a sort of social structure and everything else. It's very welcoming of foreigners, certainly very welcoming of foreign investment. I mean, Dubai has become the Singapore of the East, Middle East, clearly, and really has surpassed last time I was there, which was not that long ago. You know, everybody was doing deals with Dubai and building a building there and bringing an office there, et cetera. It's a very vibrant place, and they're not alone. So I have some sympathy that, you know, I was saying this to somebody, and they said, well, you know, they're not, it's just military installations that have been hit. That's just not true. There was a major hotel in Dubai that was hit by a missile or a drone, an Iranian attack. And that nothing turns off tourism like the idea that you might be blown up in your hotel room, right? So,
0: right.
18: I mean, I do have some sympathy that Trump needs those countries to be on board. He needs those countries to follow through with alliances. And now, interestingly, Iran attacking all of them, they have formed a coalition to push back against Iran, really for the first time in history. Everyone has been basically willing to live and let live in the Middle East, let Iran carry on with their proxy antagonism and attacks on Israel and the United States. But now you're really seeing pretty significant pushback because, again, to your point, they want to change their economies.
0: And just one more point on that. Disney's investing $35 billion to build a theme park in Abu Dhabi. You know what I mean? Like that's what we're talking about here. We're talking about this massive investment, Abu Dhabi and the United Arab Emirates. I mean, that's a big freaking deal that Disney wants to invest the kind of money there.
18: It is. And, you know, think about it from the point of view of Europeans. This region now, and particularly for the Brits, dozens of flights every day back and forth, very easy to get to, and guaranteed good weather. I mean, it's right. Hot, but it's sunny, and there are beaches, and there's a lot to recommend someplace like Abu Dhabi. I mean, I was reading just now that Trump is threatening to bomb Oman if they yeah. stand in the way of any kind of peace deal with Iran. I can't imagine why the Sultanate of Oman would do that. But I've been to Oman. It's a teeny country. I mean, one bomb would basically demolish the entire thing. That's an exaggeration. It's not quite true, but it is a very small country. And yet they have a very attractive tourist destination. You know, they have Oman resorts and various things like that because they have nice beaches and great weather and so forth. So there really is, I think you're right. there is an opportunity to develop even Gaza and make these places welcoming to foreigners and trade and so forth. Iran won't have it today under this leadership. There is no interest in providing for the people the kind of economy that would be self-sustaining and growing and successful. There just isn't that instinct on the part of the leadership of Iran, and that's a tragedy.
0: Yeah, and I saw that President Trump is saying that he will bomb the S out of Oman if they can. I don't know what the S stands for, but it can't be good, you know? So
18: I don't think so, right.
0: Probably not, right? Yeah. No, but it is really an incredible time that we're watching right now as all this plays out. And I think very often we forget there are other nations involved here who want Iran to stay in their lane, or at least, you know, be a good actor, and they don't want to see them get a nuclear weapon because they think that the leadership, to your point earlier about the divide between the people and the leadership, they think they're nuts and they don't want to invest all this money and billions of dollars and have tourists there. And, you know, you're on a beach one day and Iran drops a nuke. Like, they don't want that.
18: Yeah. And, you know, it's long been said that if Iran gets a nuclear weapon, everyone else in the region is going to want to do the same thing. So that is really, that's probably one of the great threats about the Iranian nuclear quest. And make no mistake, there has been a push towards a nuclear bomb in Iran for decades. And, you know, the Obama JCPOA, the joint agreement with six nations to limit that development, that was just a placeholder. It didn't really stop the process. It simply pushed it off into the future a few years. And all during that time, Iran was cheating. So I know everyone is fed up with this war. I am too. I don't think they've conducted it brilliantly. I do think that allowing the Strait of Hormuz to become such a chokehold was obviously a huge mistake. But the reality is, this is something that is good for the world. If Trump somehow manages to defray the development of a nuclear weapon by Iran for a decade or two, that would be gigantic.
0: Liz Peek, thank you so much for joining us. And please follow Liz at Liz Peek, LIZPEEK. Liz, thank you so much. This is a great interview. I appreciate it.
18: Hey, thanks for having me. Take care.
0: More to come on The Guy Benson Show. The latest on Hayden Panettiere's passing. We'll find out more details about that. And it used to be gauche, I think it's to move back in with your parents if you were young. It was considered a sign of failure. Now it's considered a rite of passage. We'll talk about it. Let's not go away.
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24: 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The Seattle Seahawks dropped their preseason opener 17-7 to the Dallas Cowboys Saturday at Lumen Field. Seattle struck first with a 5-yard touchdown pass from Drew Locke to Montori Foster Jr., but the offense was shut out for the remaining three quarters. The Seahawks will look to bounce back when they travel to face the Tennessee Titans this Sunday. The Seattle Mariners edged the Houston Astros 3-2 on Sunday, powered by home runs from Randy Arozarena and Cal Raleigh. Sitting third in the AL West, Seattle remains right in the hunt for a playoff spot while chasing Houston for the division top spot. The M's now head to Milwaukee for a 3-game interleague series against the Brewers starting tomorrow. 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

0: this amazing trend that's happening right now where people are moving back in with their parents. And what's crazy about this is if you had told me when I was young, I had to move back. I mean, I'm still young, but you know, I mean, not young, young, like in my 20s young, that I had to move back in with my parents or even my early 30s, I would have thought, okay, I'm a failure. Like I can't make it. I can't survive on my own. I'm moving back in with mom and dad. And I don't know, maybe I got that from when George Costanza moved back in with his parents in Seinfeld. Maybe that's where I got that from. But nowadays, it's a very different time. Wall Street Journal has this story, and they talk about how it used to be seen as a sign of failure. Now it is a sign, moving back in with your parents, that is, it's a smart financial move. Gen Z is moving back home. Christine, now, if your daughter decides one day to leave the home, what are you going to do to stop her is my question. Yeah, forget her moving back in.
1: I said, I've always told her I'm just going to follow her wherever she goes. And that's a real conversation, and she rolls her eyes every time. So if she needed to come back home to live with her mom and dad, I would be so happy.
0: You see, you're making the point that I think needs to be said, which is that when you ask the parents, they're happy about it. They're like, yeah, great. I don't know if that was the same when we were kids.
1: Like,
0: right? I mean, my parents would have said, hell no, you're not moving back in. That's a sign of failure. Go get your own place. Figure it out.
1: Yeah. So I had a little different of a family life because my father was a very strict Italian. Like, he wanted his daughter's home. He didn't want us moving out until, you know, we were married. So it was just a little bit different. But I think that if I did have to move home after I had moved out, it would look like it was a failure, not something to be proud of.
0: And temporary, not the kind of thing
1: very
0: where you're right, like a weekend, you know, not years. And like this one woman wrote this piece, and I moved back in with my parents at 31, and it wasn't just there for a little while. There's another woman who said, I had a bad breakup and I moved back in with my parents. I would suggest that if you ever go through something like that, you know, you move back in, let your mom help you with that. Is it the Gen Z mindset that that's acceptable, or is it more of a sign of, I don't know, the economy?
1: I think a little bit of both, but probably more about the Gen Z. I think that it's just like a different time and era. I mean, just think about the 80s and the 90s, and you moved out and then you had to go back and live in your parents' basement. You know, like that was something that you got made fun of for.
0: Yeah.
1: Not, you know, make the whole basement into a luxury apartment for your kids and call it a day.
0: That's right. And beanbag chairs. You know, I mean, that's the best you could get back then.
1: Goodness. That was luxury.
0: Or if you move back into your old room, if your parents still kept it as your room and you're sitting in there and you're looking at, like, you know, posters for, I don't know, Iron Maiden, Sphinx. I'm not sure, you know, but it can't be psychologically a good thing. I wouldn't have thought. But nowadays it's like, yeah, I mean, why should I pay rent when my parents can their house is paid off, if their house is paid off?
1: I do know that, I mean, I did move out later on than most people, and I do know I had a lot of money.
0: 42.
1: What'd you say?
0: You were 42.
1: I just moved out. I'm actually begging for my mom if I could go move back in. And I'm sure Bobby is too.
0: Right.
1: Send her back.
0: Well, we'll see what as this progresses. I think a lot of this has to do with the fact that for a lot of people, the idea of first-time home ownership is off the table. But why is that? We're lucky. We're going to talk to a great economist later in the show today. I will ask him that question. Why is the American dream of home ownership not on the table for so many people? Of course, I'm talking about the great Stephen Moore.

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1: Fox News, I'm John Saucier. White House officials in the Middle East speaking with Hamas in Egypt, trying to ease the tension between them and Israel in hopes that both sides cooperate towards peace in the Middle East. U.S. Special Envoy Jared Kushner tells Fox he's hopeful Hamas is genuine in their willingness to come to a place of understanding.
2: They said all the right things, and so we're going to give them a chance to perform, but it's going to have to be based on actions and steps. And I hope it will be true.
1: The United States wants to put more economic pressure on Iran. Energy Secretary Chris Wright telling Fox there will be an impact on energy prices in the short term, but he believes it'll begin to come down when this conflict finally ends.
3: We're fixing a 47-year-old problem with this government in Iran and the threat of nuclear weapons, but it does cause some disruption in the short term. Mm-hmm. But President Trump's policies have made us ready for that disruption.
1: AAA reports the average price of gas in the U.S. is just over $4 per gallon. 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
5: I'm Dan Tetchman with your Walla Walla Valley weather. It will be mostly sunny this afternoon along with light and variable wind. Expect a high near 93. Tonight, partly cloudy and there will be patchy smoke before 11 p.m. along with calm wind. Expect a low around 65. And tomorrow, sunny and breezy. Winds could get as high as 18 miles per hour. Expect a high near 94. 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
1: Thank you, Prevagen. We appreciate it very, very much. I have a question for you as you're listening to the Guy Benson Show with me, Rich Zeoli, in today. Great to be with you. Really appreciate you being here. The question I have for you, why do you think so many young people are attracted to socialism? What do you think it is? Do you think it is because of their professors? Do you think it is because they're worried about the future and AI and socialism seems to be the trendy thing? Do you think it's that? Do you think it's social media that's pushing them towards this and they want to feel like they fit in, so now they're embracing this? Is it because, do you think so many of their generations turning around and saying this is a good thing, capitalism's evil, that they just kind of feel like they'd be the outlier if they disagree, that that's kind of a boomer thing to be capitalist? What do you think it is? I'd love to hear from you on this. 833-456-1300. 833-456-1300 is the number. You can weigh in. Tell me why you think so many young people are attracted towards socialism. Because they are. When you look at the numbers, this is a movement that is certainly capturing a certain generation. Gen Z, yes. Millennials to a lesser degree. But Gen Z for sure. And then the generation that follows them, where do they go by all this? You know, and my opinion is, and tell me if you agree with this or not, I think a lot of this comes from what they've been taught in schools. I really do. 833-456-1300. I think schools have become an indoctrination camp, and that you've had college professors who have told them year after year that capitalism fails, that capitalism is a reason for climate change, that capitalism is a reason for oppression, that it's not fair that other people make more money than you do. And they've told these students this. Then these students graduate. They've got, you know, hundreds of thousands of dollars of debt. Their degree is stupid. They can't find a job. And they turn around and go, oh, it's capitalism's fault. You know, if Elon Musk didn't make so much money, I'd make more of that money. I think that many of these college professors teach them that it's a zero-sum game. Like, if Elon's making billions of dollars, that means there's less money for you. Which, of course, is insane, but I do think that's where a lot of this comes from. Do you agree with that? Do you think that it's college professors, maybe even high school teachers pushing this? And where 833-456-1300 is the number. Whereas in the past, they might have hid from that a little bit. They might have been afraid to embrace socialism in the classroom because they were afraid of losing their job. But if you think about the teachers' union in this country and how powerful they've become, and how powerful they are backing Democrats, writing all these checks for them. And maybe you have a college student. Maybe you have a student who's on their way to college. And maybe you've experienced this firsthand. Well, we've been pushing for school choice. We've been pushing for parents to get more involved in their kids' education. I know for a lot of us as parents, COVID was a wake-up call for what our kids are being taught in the classroom. It's like, oh, my God, I can't believe they're being taught this? Like, are you serious? And we talked a lot over the years about kind of the wildly inappropriate books for kids that were in the classroom. But we haven't really talked much about the curriculum in terms of what they taught about socialism and capitalism. So weigh in on this. Let me know what you think. What is the reason so many young people are attracted to socialism? 833-456-1300. Bob is in Indiana. Bob, you were on the Guy Benson Show. How you doing, Bob?
2: I'm fine. At 65 years old, these people just don't know any better. They fell into a trap in a generation where true history has not been taught to them. So I guess you can say professors, this, that, the other, all these universities and so forth. They just don't know any better. As far as the next generation to follow, that's going to decide on who wins. Because I feel that if we win as conservatives, we will bring back the teaching of true history, the realization of what these people have done throughout the 19th century and even before, I should say the 20th century and even before. And that's basically how I feel. They just don't know any better, because I see it in their eyes when they ask me questions and I give them answers that they have no idea what I'm talking about.
1: What are some of the questions they ask you?
2: Well, they ask me things like, what are you talking about regarding capitalism? What are you talking about free market?
1: Mm-hmm.
2: What are you talking about when it comes to liberty and stuff like that? And what are you talking about when it comes to border? They ask me all kinds of things. I mean, I can go on and on and on about the questions. It's just that the answers that come through from me, and I'm not saying I'm anything special. I know my history. I know my American history very well. I'm not an expert on it. But when I try and explain to them, and I try and give them a realization of what's going on and what has happened in this world, they have absolutely no clue. So when they ask me something about, you know, well, what do you mean about what they've done in the 20th century? And I start bringing up Mao, and I start bringing up Hitler, and I start bringing up Pol Pot,
1: right,
2: and I start bringing up Stalin, and I start bringing up Lenin. They have absolutely no clue what I'm talking about.
1: Yeah, I think it's to the point you said.
2: What the verifications of that were.
1: Yeah, I think it's to the point you said earlier. They don't know the history, Bob. It's an excellent, excellent point. Bob, thanks for the call. Appreciate it very much. Paul is in New York. Paul, what's the reason so many young people are gravitating towards socialism?
3: I'm just going to echo the previous caller and everybody else on the same page. I think it's the indoctrination of our young. I mean, I'm 73 years old, and I grew up in a time when you went to school and the teachers embraced American history and world history, and things were taught in a straight line. And somewhere along the line, you know, and I hate to put brands on people, but the liberal progressive ideology got into the education system, and all of a sudden these people now, these leftists, they've started altering the basis, the foundation of our history, and all of a sudden the things that built this nation are being demonized, and the kids are being taught that all the evils and the shortcomings of poor people and everything is the fault of the rich. It's kind of like just what the Russians did, the Communist Manifesto. You know, you got to have somebody to blame, so we're going to blame the affluent and the rich that have everything, and, you know, the working poor. But that's basically what it is. So, and also, they're taught not to question the doctrine they're being spoon-fed. I'm sure, and I can't say, you know, for a fact, but I'm thinking a lot of these professors, you know, the minute you try to confront them, well, it might get ugly quick, or you might get, you know, the kids might be afraid of getting, you know, bad marks.
1: Oh yeah, they're afraid to stand up to their professors. I think it's an excellent point, really, that needs to be said. Paul, thanks, man. Appreciate the call very much. Great points. Mary's in New Jersey. Mary, I got a question. Do Republicans need to do a better job of empathizing with young people who are concerned and afraid of their future?
4: Absolutely. I think it starts with the teachers, not just the university, but in elementary, middle, high school. They're not learning about socialism and communism. I grew up during the Cold War, and, you know, we learned what it was. I've been to Poland. I know what it was like for those people after talking to them. And I'm also disabled, and I have been criticized by other disabled people because I've actually worked all my life, and I have not depended on the social safety net. But these people, they never got they did get the memo, and they live by it, that if you're not a liberal when you're under 25, then you got no heart. Well, I've been a conservative all my life, even as a college student. And they just don't understand. They don't understand the horrors of what it was like in the Soviet Union.
1: Right. They don't. You're right. That's a great point. So maybe if we keep calling them communists, maybe it doesn't help, because maybe they don't look at that as a pejorative. They don't think it's a negative term, you know?
4: Yeah, they don't see it. I mean, the Polish people,
1: And by the way, you deserve a lot of credit. I just want to say, just personally, I mean, for you and your own story and being able to overcome the odds and everything without the assistance and the dependency, that's fantastic. Good for you. I mean, Mary, you're a testament to that.
4: Yeah, I'm legally blind, but I was a software engineer all my life.
1: God bless you.
4: Back in the 80s and 90s, the terminal screens and computer monitors were awfully tiny, and the resolution was awfully crappy.
1: Right.
4: And I still managed to do it.
1: Good for you, Mary. That's great. That's inspiring to me because I have the ability to see, and I can't do that. So, you know, good for you. That's an inspiration. Mary, thanks for the call of the Guy Benson Show. Appreciate it very much. Robert's in California. Robert, are Republicans doing enough to reach young people today and to offer them why capitalism is better?
5: They could always do more. Mm-hmm. You know, the truth needs to be constantly before their little eyes, you know. And I think that the main reason that the younger generation is leaning towards socialism is a naivete. I think that my older brother is a very liberal guy, and his favorite word is should. It should be that way. It ought to be that way. The mm-hmm. government should do this for people. That's the way it should be. And so his whole life is a shoulda kind of thing, you know, as opposed to any kind of realism and who's going to pay for it kind of stuff. So that's where I come down on it.
1: Well, I think you come down on a very good point, and I appreciate the call very much. And you're in California, so you probably can see it up front and personal, Robert. Thanks for the call of the Guy Benson Show. I guess the question then becomes, if we know that young people are gravitating towards this and they believe it's better, the question then becomes, what do Republicans need to do to convince them that it's actually going to be more expensive for them and it's actually going to be worse economic conditions for them? 833-456-1300. 833-456-1300. Are we doing enough to reach young people? If we're deciding then that it's the indoctrination that's caused this, what's the key to undo it? Do we need to do a better job of convincing them that socialism is actually going to lead to economic disaster for them? Is that something Republicans need to be doing a better job of saying? Do you think so? Let me know. 833-456-1300. We'll be right back.
0: Filling in for Guy Benson, it's Rich Zeoli.
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0: Guy Benson Show, great to be with you today. Just wondering what you think is the reason so many young people are attracted to socialism, and what you think is the reason, and what Republicans need to do to counter it. Should they be doing more empathy? The I feel your pain. 833-456-1300. Robert's in Miami. Hey, Robert, you're on the Guy Benson Show.
1: Hi. Nice to talk to you. I always listen to the Guy Benson Show, but I'm a Cuban American. I am 78 years old. I came when I was 8 years old because my father was smart enough to realize that Castro was communist from before, from 1956, that he gave a speech from the University of Columbia in Columbia. And the way that he spoke, he realized that he was saying that he was going to take away from the rich, that he was going to give it to the poor, that he was going to take away the land and give it to the farmers. What he didn't say was the farmers were going to grow their harvest and give it to the government, not for them. Mm-hmm. So, and I think that all revolutionary changes that occur in a country, especially Latin America, and now in the United States, it's been attempted for many, many years, 60, 70 years, since, because Castro has been the one that has universalized the communism in Latin America by going into universities and going into the youth. The youth is always the ones that change or try to change governments and politics. And it always starts in the university. So I believe the most important is the youth and the schools and the teachers in the schools.
0: Yeah, I think you're right, Robert. Thank you. Listen, man, great story, and God bless your dad for bringing you here. I mean, what a smart man. Wyatt's in Missouri. Wyatt, what do you think? What's the cause?
2: Yeah, I think a lot of it is from the indoctrination in the schools and stuff like that. But I think also another part of it is because, you know, like me, you know, I'm 22 years old, and it just feels like the economy is constantly against me. You know, I think that a lot of people are fed up with seeing these rich people being able to do whatever they want, you know, because they've got the money to do it, and they just feel like the opportunities aren't there for us anymore. I mean, you know, I'm pretty close to being there myself. You know, I don't have ever a hope of being able to rent a house by myself or anything at this point. The wages are just too low and the market's too high.
0: Yeah, and I hear what you're saying, and I'm not going to discount what you're saying. I'm just going to say that Republicans need to do a better job of reaching to you, Wyatt, and explaining why socialism will make it harder on you, even though the economy is not doing for you what it needs to do. But I think that that's what they need. I think that's their recipe for success, in my opinion. Wyatt, thank you very much. The only point I'll make on his point was when he said, you know, they're getting rich. I mean, that's the classic, you know, take from them, redistribute it. But you'll never see that money, Wyatt. I mean, it gets redistributed. It's not going to you, man. You know, they could take Elon's money. It's not going to you. And that's, I think, where people get misled into that trap of like, well, you know, I mean, he should have so much money, so we'll take his money and we'll redistribute it to the people. That's never worked anywhere. It's you're not getting it. I mean, that's the bottom line. And people need to be honest about that. Sylvia's in Kansas City. Hey, Sylvia. Hello?
3: Hello.
0: Sylvia.
3: Hey.
0: Hi. Hey. Your thoughts on this? What's the reason, Sylvia?
3: Hey, I'm going to clock this real quick because, honestly, the generation of, like, you know, I'm a 99 baby, but, like, you know, I was barely just turning, I was born, you know? On top of that, too, I graduated in 2018, so thank goodness that I was able to graduate and do what I need to do. I used to be a basketball player. It was fun. I made sure that knowledge is power, and I, you know, graduated, you know, and this economy, you have to have a high school diploma. And on top of that, a lot of kids during COVID did not, you know, they're just barely becoming seniors, you know. On top of that as well, they couldn't even accomplish that because sometimes, like during COVID, we were trapped inside our house. You know, we weren't mm-hmm. allowed to be outside and everything. And then on top of that as well, I had a freshman sister that literally could not even go experience from middle school to freshman. Like, you know, high school is like the biggest thing, biggest transition, and then like also setting you up for life, you know?
0: But what about that then leads them to turn around and say, yeah, socialism?
3: So socialism as wise, as far as that, We had to turn kind of to TikTok at the moment. It was Musical.ly okay. before, and then now we have TikTok. And then for TikTok, we get our information from there a little bit, and then we had to, like, communicate around the world. And we don't just have America. We have Canada, all the other countries. And we just kind of communicate through there, you know, after COVID. And that just says from, like, a younger generation. I think everybody's, like, still going through TikTok and, like, looking up their information. Mm,
0: and they're getting their information from there. Yeah, look, it's a great point. I appreciate it very much. Thank you. And it is troubling that, you know, that's... And we, many ways, we did this to ourselves, right? We did this to ourselves by locking people down and forcing them to be on screens. And it's been incredibly problematic. So let's get into it. Let's talk about the economy, shall we? Stephen Moore is going to be my guest next. It's Rich Zeoli in for Guy. It's the Guy Benson Show. Don't go away.

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1: I'm Dan Tutchman with your Walla Walla Valley weather. It will be mostly sunny this afternoon along with light and variable wind. Expect a high near 93. Tonight, partly cloudy and there will be patchy smoke before 11 p.m. along with calm wind. Expect a low around 65. And tomorrow, sunny and breezy. Winds could get as high as 18 miles per hour. Expect a high near 94. 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
4: There is a back channel with Iran. I'm Jack Callahan, Fox News. On the day the 60-day ceasefire agreement with Iran ended, President Trump, in an interview with Fox News, confirming there are conversations going on with Iran's Revolutionary Guard. Mideast envoy Jared Kushner telling Fox's Trey Yingst they've been productive.
5: There's really not a lot of trust between America and Iran after all these years of not having these relations and dialogues. But obviously they're engaging in a very strong way, and that's quite positive, but we're not there yet on an understanding, and President Trump's going to be very patient. He doesn't want to rush to a deal. He'll make the right deal when the right deal is ready.
4: The president telling reporters in the Oval Office this afternoon Iran wants to make a deal, just not the kind of deal he feels is necessary. Envoy Kushner also met with Israel's Prime Minister Netanyahu today to talk about the possibility of Israel withdrawing its remaining troops from Gaza. Judge will consider throwing out state murder charges against Luigi Mangione, who's admitted that he killed UnitedHealthcare CEO Brian Thompson. Last week, Mangione pled guilty to federal charges related to Thompson's murder. His attorneys argue trying him at the state level would amount to double jeopardy. Nearly 30 years after rapper Tupac Shakur was killed in a drive-by shooting, the trial of the alleged mastermind has begun, based on details in his own memoir.
6: Dwayne Keefe D. Davis is alleged to have orchestrated the shooting in 1996. Prosecutors say he didn't pull the trigger himself. Chief Deputy District Attorney Binu Pulau explains Davis's own memoir details the shooting.
7: Dwayne Davis made sure that the shooters were armed and ready to execute their revenge.
6: The 63-year-old faces one charge of murder with a deadly weapon with intent to promote a criminal gang. He has pleaded not guilty and said the memoir was written by a ghostwriter and he never read it.
4: Fox's Michelle Polino. 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
1: I'm Dan Tessman, and here's what's happening from ElkhornMediaGroup.com. Walla Walla County Board of Commissioners unanimously approved a disaster declaration this morning as wildland fires continue to threaten the region. The resolution supports local emergency actions and aligns efforts across surrounding counties and state lines. Emergency Management Director Chris Lee says crews face challenging terrain with the Paradise Fire in the Mill Creek watershed.
11: That terrain is billy goat country. Most of it can only be managed by people, boots on the ground. You don't get to cover as much ground by a pick and a shovel as opposed to a dozer.
1: Officials also warn that watershed damage could lead to future flooding risk when winter weather arrives. A fatal single-vehicle accident closed State Route 124 near Waitsburg overnight on Saturday. The Washington State Patrol says a fuel tanker traveling eastbound rolled, hit a power pole, and sparked a brush fire after spilling fuel across the roadway. Troopers identified the deceased driver as 50-year-old Christopher P. McClure of Richland. WSP stated speed too fast for conditions as the cause of the crash. Hermiston drivers are asked to look for a different route this week as West Orchard Avenue will be closed at its intersection with Southwest 11th Street. 11th Street will remain open at the intersection, but flaggers will be present to direct traffic. They encourage drivers to use an alternate route. The work is part of a larger water main replacement project that will also include the replacement of lines along Southwest 9th Street. The Pendleton School District will be considering 3 cooperative sports agreements with smaller schools at its meeting at 6 tonight. If approved, Ixtiawe Community School will be a part of the Bucks football and baseball teams as well as practice with the track and field team. Griswold High and Helix would also join the baseball team. The meeting is in district headquarters on Northwest 10th Street. For more, follow My Columbia Basin on Facebook.
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1: And on this happy hour here on the Guy Benson Show, very happy to welcome to the show a man who can figure out ways to restore the American economic dream and maybe help people figure out which states to move to if their state's not offering the American dream. Of course, I'm talking about Stephen Moore, co-founder of Unleash Prosperity, writer for The Wall Street Journal, and author of The Trump Economic Miracle and The Plan to Unleash Prosperity. Again, he's on social media at Stephen Moore. Should I call you Steve or Stephen? What do you like better?
2: Rich, great to be with you. Call me Steve, please.
1: All right.
2: My wife and my mom call me Stephen. And by the way, I know the answer to your question about how we can create more prosperity. It's really kind of simple. This interview can just last 30 seconds. We need more free market capitalism and less socialism. It's that easy.
1: Thanks for coming on the show today, Steve. I appreciate it. We'll talk to you again soon.
2: That's my message. I can do it.
1: And we're done. Actually, I'm really excited to have you on for a couple reasons. I want to talk to you about an op-ed you wrote in the Wall Street Journal that I read while I was on vacation, and a tweet you put out, which I flagged, Americans shouldn't have to pay taxes on gains that exist only because of inflation. 62% of voters support indexing capital gains for inflation. Just 16% oppose it. Stop taxing inflation, unlock billions in American investment. So what does that mean?
2: Well, this is anyone who owns stock or you own a ranch or you own a home. And obviously, the older you are, the more likely you are to have these assets and have held them for a long time. I remember my parents, when I was about three or four years old, they bought a house for about $80,000 in the late 60s, and they ended up selling it for about 10 times that amount, but it was almost, half of that gain was just the inflation that had happened over that period. And so they had to pay a high capital gains tax on the inflation that the government created, which isn't fair. You know, this isn't an issue of, rich versus poor. It's, is it fair to tax someone on an asset that they held and it just went up? In fact, in many cases, you can have a home where you actually lost money due to inflation and still have to pay a capital gains tax on it. It's the most insane system. So we are going to try to fix that. Trump wants to index capital gains taxes for inflation. So you only pay the tax on your after inflation, not your before inflation rate of return. And that would really help because a lot of older people, like, I'm now 66 years old. We're soon to be empty nesters. And, we don't need a four-bedroom house any longer. And so we could downsize, maybe go, buy a house near a golf course or something like that. But we literally cannot afford to sell our house because that we'd have to pay so much taxes. And there are a lot of people in that situation.
1: That's insane. It really is.
2: Yeah, it's crazy.
1: I guess the counter argument.
2: By the way, that means that young people can't buy a house because the old people are still stuck in their houses. And it's one of the things that's created this housing crisis. We have a shortage where, the average house now is $600,000 because there isn't enough homes on the market.
1: Yeah, and we were talking about this idea of kids moving back in with their parents. And it's becoming now socially acceptable to do so because they can't find first-time homes.
2: Yes.
1: And to your point about that, that's because that's an inventory issue more than anything else.
2: It is because, look, there are more people that are now of retirement age, the young people coming into the workforce. You'd expect then there to be almost a surplus of housing as older people like myself would buy down. And we don't need the big houses. And then, by the way, this is one of the reasons if you can't buy a house and you've got low marriage rates and you have low birth rates, this is a problem for the country. So it has negative economic and social consequences. And so we could free up a lot of housing. And incidentally, if people would then sell their homes, you would get a capital gains tax. We estimate that indexing capital gains would actually raise the government money. So you'd actually reduce the budget deficit.
1: Well, that would be a great thing. That'd be a fantastic thing.
2: Yeah.
1: And it would be an incentive for people to actually sell. The fact that people...
2: Oh, yeah, but Rich, you're going to have, when you have one of your liberal friends out there, tax cut for the rich. It's like, wait a minute. Over half of Americans own a home. Over half of Americans are not rich.
1: No, I know people that bought their homes for $300,000, and now those homes are selling for almost $1 million, which is insane. It's insane.
2: Yep. Yeah, but then we had all the Biden inflation. You know, so as I said, you could actually have lost money on your house, folks. You could have lost money due to inflation and still have to pay a capital gains tax. And that's completely unfair. Now, the other thing that you mentioned is this piece I had in the Wall Street Journal, which is related to what we've been just talking about, which is you're seeing this massive migration now in this country. It's one of the biggest stories that nobody really in the media is talking about. Of all these people are leaving New York, they're leaving California, they're leaving New Jersey, they're leaving my home state of Illinois, they're leaving Massachusetts. Where are they going? They're going to Florida, they're going to Texas, they're going to Idaho, they're going to, you know, the red states. So the blue states with high taxes, high regulation, are getting absolutely clobbered by the red states. You know, Florida has gained over $1 trillion of taxable income over the last 10 years just from people moving into the state.
1: Steve, I was amazed at the amount of wealth that's already left California. Los Angeles County alone, about $2 billion of wealth has exited that county. Yep. And now they're talking about doing a billionaire's tax. And I saw the back and forth with Mark Cuban and Ro Khanna. And all I kept thinking was, number one, Mark Cuban has enabled this by backing all these Democrats over the years and years and years. But he's right about the economics of this. But what I don't understand is how anybody can think that a billionaire who's got the money, who's got the means, would put up with this when they can just go to another state. It's not like they can't afford a U-Haul.
2: Well, that's right. You know, and what's the, you know, you see these signs now on Times Square of, you know, the Florida officials saying, thank you, Mondami, because all your, you know, rich people are leaving New York and they're going to Florida. I mean, there's a funny sign, by the way. Well, I think it was maybe just a meme, but it was, you know, the sign that when you're on 95 going south and you leave Georgia into Florida, says, welcome to Florida, no vacancy, because so many people have been moving there. But, you know, right now, by the way, as I speak to you, I'm sitting in Los Angeles. It is a beautiful city. It's the city of angels. The weather is perfect, 75, no humidity, beautiful blue skies. I mean, it's the most wonderful place on the planet, and people are leaving. And people are leaving because of the high taxes and the high regulations. Do you think the people move from California to Texas for the weather?
1: No. No. I mean, California's got the best weather. It really does. It's a beautiful state, to your point. I love it there, but I can't afford it. I don't want to, and I don't want to put up with their policies, right?
2: Because the taxes, the regulations, the green energy policies, they can't control the fires. I mean, it's incompetence. And what's really amazing to me, Rich, is that one of the persons who is, you know, one of the top three most likely people to be the Democratic nominee for president is Gavin Newsom. He's the governor of California. He's let this city and the state go to crap. And now what's he going to do? Say, I want to make America look like California? I don't think so.
1: Yeah, I mean, we'll judge him by his record. Stephen Moore's with us. It's great to have him. Of course, follow him on X at Stephen Moore. And I really appreciate your time today. Let me ask you about this, because it goes with what you're saying. In the op-ed you wrote, you said, can't take it with you. Moving to Florida from a high-tax state to one with no income tax is like a 30% increase in pay.
2: Always. Yes. It's amazing, isn't it? So for those of your listeners who live in New York or California, and if you make over $1 million, by moving to, because you're going to pay about a 14% income tax in those two states, if you move to, say, Tennessee or move to New Hampshire or move to Texas or Florida or Nevada, you're going to pay zero. And so that is equivalent to a 30% pay raise. Now, think about what that means, Rich. That means that if you're like a multimillionaire, you could work 4 days in Florida and get the same take-home pay that you do get for working 5 days in New York.
1: Wow. Wow. That's amazing.
2: So, in other words, if you're living in New York, that Friday you work, you're working for the government.
1: Yeah. And look, I think we're seeing this rise of socialism right now. And I'd love to get your thoughts on this. They're promising young people a lot of things they cannot deliver on. A lot of these young people went to college and they heard professors say socialism's great. It's tried in Europe. It works beautifully. We just need to try it here in America. They lament the evils of capitalism. And for a lot of these young people, they think that the old American dream is out of reach. They've been brainwashed, really, in my opinion.
2: You know, it is a sad occasion. You know, I was old. I'm fortunate and old enough to remember Milton Friedman. And actually, towards the end of his life, I got to know Milton pretty well when he was in his early 90s. I remember towards the end of his life, you know, he was sort of despondent. And I said, well, Milton, why are you so sad. And he used to say, well, because the most important lesson that everyone should have learned from the 20th century is that free market capitalism is triumphant and socialism, communism, Nazism, Leninism, all these isms are a failure. And yet he said, you know, what the young people seem to be learning is that, you know, free market capitalism is a failure and socialism is the way forward. And boy, if you were alive today, he'd really be sad, because it is pathetic that we have so many young people, so many college graduates, by the way, some of whom graduated from Ivy League schools, who think socialism is the answer. When you look around the world, and somebody's got to show me, you know, look at Cuba, look at, you know, North Korea, look what happened behind the Iron Curtain during the 1950s and 60s and 70s, when people literally died to get out and have freedom. I mean, folks, you never want to give your freedoms away to the government. And that's what these young people want to do.
1: And the consequences of this, I mean, you pointed out in one of your tweets, Steve, that DoorDash just left Delaware for Nevada. So, I mean, businesses will leave. Biden will take the jobs with them.
2: And the one great thing about America, I mean, there are many great things, but one of the ingeniousness of our founding fathers is they set up a system where the states would compete with each other. At that time, there were 13 original states, but now we have 50, and they compete. They compete for jobs. They compete for businesses. So if one state gets it wrong, people move to another state. You can learn a lot by just looking at where people are moving to or from. The moving vans are much more expensive if you want to move out of California than if you want to move in. The moving vans are much more expensive if you want to move out of Florida than if you want to move in, because if they didn't charge a different rate, all the moving vans would end up in Florida, Texas, and Tennessee.
1: No, I mean, it really is a great point, and it's a point we should drive home. And you point out that 4 years ago today, and this is a tweet you put out today, 4 years ago today, Biden-era inflation hit 9.1%.
2: Yeah.
1: Now, falling energy costs and the AI productivity boom could drive inflation below 2%, potentially closer to 1% within months. Wow.
2: Could happen. I mean, you know, we are in the midst of the starting period of a real productivity revolution through a lot of technology that's coming online. You know, I'm on the board of a company called Lightspeed. We build houses with robots. We were going to be able to build houses at half the cost. And so the price of things is going to fall. But you know what? The most important thing we have to do to get the inflation rate down?
1: Get government out of it?
2: Cut government spending.
1: Mm-hmm.
2: Cut government spending. And right now, unfortunately, I know we got a lot of Republicans listening to your show. Neither Republicans nor the Democrats want to cut any spending.
1: I agree. It's a problem. It really is.
2: Yep.
1: When I say get government out of it, when we get back, Stephen Moore, I want to ask you about AI and the push to have the government regulate artificial intelligence. We'll talk about that straight ahead here on The Guy Benson Show. Stephen Moore is my guest. It's me, Rich Zeoli. Don't go away.
0: In the swamp. Not of the swamp. Guy Benson.
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11: 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The Seattle Seahawks dropped their preseason opener 17-7 to the Dallas Cowboys Saturday at Lumen Field. Seattle struck first with a 5-yard touchdown pass from Drew Locke to Montori Foster Jr., but the offense was shut out for the remaining three quarters. The Seahawks will look to bounce back when they travel to face the Tennessee Titans this Sunday. 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Sitting third in the AL West, Seattle remains right in the hunt for a playoff spot while chasing Houston for the division top spot. The M's now head to Milwaukee for a 3-game interleague series against the Brewers starting tomorrow. 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

0: back to the show. It's great to have Stephen Moore with us today on the Guy Benson Show with me, Rich Zeoli, filling in for Guy. Stephen, I want to ask you about AI and the push to regulate artificial intelligence. Where do you come down on this? What do you want to see?
1: Well, I mean, look, I know the country's really divided on this issue, as you know. And some people feel very strongly against AI and data centers, and some people for it. I'll simply say this, that, you know, AI is the future. It is coming one way or the other, and we're going to see amazing changes. You know, we're going to see with respect to, for example, healthcare, the health improvements that we're going to see from this new technology, absolutely spectacular. We're literally going to be within 10 years of having a cure for cancer. We will literally, they have technology now that can give sight to the blind. People in wheelchairs will be able to walk again. I mean, it is really amazing the health aspects of this, and that's just one little example. All of the drudgery work in the future, you know, will be done by robots. As I mentioned, you know, we can build houses now with robots, which would be an amazing thing. So it'll make sure that everyone will be able to build to afford a very, very nice home. It's coming. We are in an Indianapolis 500 race against the Chinese to get there first, because whether you like this stuff or not, it is coming, and we certainly don't want China and the leaders in Beijing to have control of it. One other thing to think about, because last week I visited the data center for the first time. Have you ever been to a data center?
0: I have, actually, yes.
1: They're pretty amazing. You know, mm-hmm. they're technologically incredible sort of warehouses and people don't really, I bet if you just ask the average person, what do you think a data center is? A lot of people don't really know what they are. Let me just put it very simply. If you want your cell phone to work, if you want the internet to work, if you want your GPS system to work, if you want our radar systems to work so that we can keep our enemies away, we need data centers, and we're going to need a lot more of them. So I see this as a positive thing. I know people are worried about it. One last thing. I do not believe that these tech companies should build data centers in communities that don't want them. If a community says we don't want it here, then don't build it there.
0: Right. Yeah, no, I agree. To the point, though, about robots building houses, I could hear AOC on the campaign trail say, we're not going to let robots build houses. We're going to let you build houses. Stop AI, stop data centers, because that's what you're hearing from a lot of these candidates right now.
1: Right. And that would sort of be like saying, you know, one of the greatest technological breakthroughs, you know, of history was an invention that displaced about 20 out of 100 Americans. And that, you know what that was?
0: The car.
1: Well, the tractor. The tractor, because mm-hmm. before we had the farm tractors, we had 25 out of every 100 Americans working in agriculture fields picking fruit and vegetables. Now we have about 2 out of 100 doing it. They produce about 10 times more food, and the price has gone down, et cetera. So these are just natural technological improvements that will make life on Earth better. But look, I understand people are worried about it. If, you know, people are worried about their jobs. How will it impact the jobs of the future? Well, the one thing I would say for sure is make sure you got a skill. You know, you make sure our young kids aren't graduating with philosophy degrees or gender study degrees or something like that, but something that's useful, because if you've got a useful skill, you can find a job.
0: Well, and you pointed out, though, on X, I think it was today or maybe it was a couple of days ago, Stephen Moore, that a lot of these kids can't do basic calculus right now. They can't even do basic math, let alone calculus.
1: It's so bad. It's scary, actually. And this is such an indictment, Rich, of our education system in America that we have a lot of the college kids can't do basic math. Their reading skills are way behind. Partly that's because of what happened with the tragedy of COVID, where we stupidly shut down our schools, and a mm-hmm. lot of kids lost a year to a year and a half of schooling. But you know, I'm one of these people. So let's let parents decide where the kids go to school, not the government. And either a lot of great private schools, Success Academy, where 80% of the kids are going on to college, even from low income families. There's no reason we can't have academic excellence and excellent skills for our schools for every American.
0: Well said, my friend. Well said. I agree with you 100%. Follow him on X at Stephen Moore. I appreciate your time today, Steve. Thank you so much for joining us here on the Guy Benson Show.
1: Okay. Thanks, Rich.
0: We'll be right back. More to come. Don't go away. There's breaking news all over the place. Appreciate you being here.

0: starving Iran for money it gets from oil. The sanctions currently in place, making sure that allies of the United States do not do business with Iran.
1: Fox's Edward Lawrence, Hawaiian officials assessing the damage after a tropical system slammed the islands.
2: Hawaii Governor Josh Green noting while the hurricane was downgraded to a tropical storm, it left over 28 inches of rain in parts of the state.
3: The most important thing is we didn't see significant loss of life.
2: The governor noting at least 100 homes had been damaged or swept away on the Big Island.
1: Fox's Kristen Goodwin, America's listening to Fox News.

0: I'm Dan Tessman, and here's what's happening from ElkhornMediaGroup.com. The Hagen Fire has reached 56,869 acres at 14% containment, while the Paradise Fire covers 5,333 acres at 0% containment. Smoke temporarily reduced fire activity, but drying fuels and upcoming warm, windy weather are expected to increase intensity. Firefighters continue line construction, retardant drops on the Hagen Fire, burnout operations, and evaluating evacuations to restore normalcy for impacted communities. Walla Walla City Council has voted unanimously to declare a state of emergency over the Paradise Fire near the Mill Creek watershed. While supporting the motion, Councilmember Monty Willis raised concerns regarding the declaration's sweeping scope and commandeering powers.
1: This is an incredibly expansive document. Basically, the power to do virtually anything without any limitation with regard to expense. It's broad enough, it's a little troubling to me.
0: City Attorney Tim Donaldson clarified the legal powers are standard defensive tools bounded by existing appropriations, after which Willis voted in favor while urging council vigilance. The Pendleton City Council meets tomorrow evening at 7. One of the items on the agenda is a discussion about the council's 100-day moratorium on new marijuana business licenses, which expires Thursday. According to the agenda, the council may either let it expire or make it permanent. City Manager Rob Corbett tells Elkhorn Media Group that the city could also opt to simply extend the moratorium for a set period of time. A planned water shutoff in the city of Heppner has been delayed again. The shutoff on Gilmer Street between Cannon and Hager Streets will now take place Tuesday. Officials said the rescheduling was due to unforeseen challenges in accessing valves. For more, follow My Columbia Basin on Facebook.
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0: I'm Dan Tessman with your Walla Walla Valley weather. It will be mostly sunny this afternoon, along with light and variable wind. Expect a high near 93. Tonight, partly cloudy, and there will be patchy smoke before 11 p.m., along with calm wind. Expect a low around 65. And tomorrow, sunny and breezy. Winds could get as high as 18 miles per hour. Expect a high near 94. 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

0: Filling in for Guy Benson, it's Rich Zeoli.
1: It is Rich Zeoli, and I'll tell you what, I'm having so much fun filling in for Guy Benson. Thank you for being here. Appreciate you listening very much. Earlier today, we sat down with Jonathan Fahey, former acting ICE director and former federal prosecutor. You know, there's this movement among the left right now to try to say they're for secure borders, even though they want to abolish ICE, which basically means amnesty. Here's part of that interview. So you were talking about the Democrats' push for open borders. I want to play a clip for you, and I want to get your take on this. This is Megan Romer, who's the head of the Democrat Socialists of America, when she was talking to Shannon Bream back in July. I want to play

0: Two clips for you. Let's start with cut number one.
1: So abolish ICE.
0: Or nine.
1: Would there be any enforcement of immigration laws, or with abolishing the border, we're not enforcing immigration laws, they go away?
2: Yeah, so again, this is part of this longer term plan, and part of it.
1: But if you
2: includes,
1: can get there.
2: Yeah, I mean, if we can get to the place where the U.S. is not destabilizing countries in order to mine them for resources, there will be significantly less migration.
0: All right. Leaving that last part out of it, Jonathan, let me just ask you about the part about abolishing ICE. I mean, you would know better than me, but it seems like if you don't have ICE, there's no way to enforce deportations. Therefore, everybody who's in the country illegally gets to stay. Could that be part of their bigger plan?
3: Yeah, it seems like that's really part of their plan, and they don't really even hide it that much anymore, that they want the illegal aliens to stay and they want them to vote. And the other thing that's, you know, you hear these Democrats a lot saying, well, we're in favor of a secure border, we just don't like what ICE is doing. Well, you can't have both. They're intertwined. So if you basically don't have ICE, then people are going to be flooding over the border because they know the second they get here and lay foot on American soil, they will be, in essence, de facto citizens. So it would be just total chaos, which I hate to say it, but I think that's what the Democrats actually want. They want basically Biden on steroids, which, you know, that seems to be the way the party is going. And it's really kind of shocking that, you know, the sort of more radical Democrats are saying this, but the other Democrats that are considered mainstream now are still completely extreme on the immigration issue. They don't even support deporting criminals that are in the country, meaning illegal aliens that commit additional crimes against Americans. They want to keep them in the country, and that's a mainstream Democrat position. But this whole thing is, you know, when does it end? Maybe just when we become a third world country and no one wants to come here anymore. But other than that, it just seems like it would be absolutely devastating.
0: And I think when you look at their ideas to abolish Electoral College, for example, and then you have all these millions of people who they can't deport, and they're here, and they become citizens, they become voters, they become Democrat voters. I mean, this is the long-term plan here, absolutely, Jonathan Fahey. And I don't think you can separate the two. When you hear guys like Andy Beshear say we got to abolish Electoral College, and he's supposed to be a so-called mainstream Democrat. So you hear some Democrats say, I want secure borders. I think it was Ro Khanna who said this over the weekend. I want secure borders, so I support Border Patrol, but I don't support ICE. So I want to get rid of ICE. So that basically then says the quiet part out loud. Everybody who's here gets to stay, ultimately you get the vote, and ultimately you get to vote for Democrats, and ultimately you help Democrats win the popular vote, and since there's no Electoral College, you help elect Democrats to the White House.
3: Exactly, and you get rid of the Supreme Court and you get rid of the Senate in essence, because I'm sure the next step would be, well, we can't just have two senators for each state, because that's not fair to the other states, just like the Electoral College is unfair. It's the same principle. So everything just falls apart. And you know, it's interesting, if you look at this, and I think we all know, and most of the listeners know, the Democrats fight harder on against voter ID than on any issue. They will give up anything other than voter ID, which is just astonishing if you think about it, because they always say there's no cheating and everything. And if that were the case, this would be the easiest thing for them to give up, right? Say, well, it doesn't have, there's no cheating anyway. Of course, we'll give you voter ID. But it's funny, they will fight that harder than any other issue. And these things all come together. It's bring in lots of illegals, let them get them voting, or formally amnestize them and make them citizens and get them voting. But they believe they get 70% of illegal aliens plus voting for them, and it's their long-term play. And they basically traded the middle class, the working class, for illegal alien voters, and that's the play they've made, because everything they push benefits illegal aliens. They never do anything that helps the middle class, the working class, which is who they always claim they stand for.
0: You know, Jonathan, my state of New Jersey, as you know, had that little software glitch, and I'm using air quotes for that, where 6,600 non-citizens were registered to vote, 400 ultimately ended up voting. The numbers are probably higher, but that's what they're telling us now. A big part of the reason why is because the former governor, Phil Murphy, said we're going to have driver's licenses for illegals. And at the same time, that's where you also get registered to vote. So, you know, that's also the kind of thing you could say it's a glitch, but it's certainly a glitch that seems to favor Democrats.
3: Yeah, glitches and things like that are always, you know, always favor Democrats.
0: Right.
3: Or things in the news that come out a certain way against Republicans, it's just coincidentally they always unfold a certain way. But I think the biggest issue with New Jersey, and I think the Democrats and the media have done a good job of hiding it, they're trying to portray this as just this certain number that was of illegals that were part of this glitch. They never talk about the real issue, which is the illegal alien honor system, which is our voting system. All you have to do if you're an illegal alien is you get your driver's license, claim you're an American citizen, and you get to vote. And there's no way to check up on that. And when the federal government tries to check up on that, again, they fight it tooth and nail.
0: For the full interview, listen at GuyBensonShow.com, FoxNewsPodcast.com, or wherever you listen to your podcast. Coming up next, the home stretch. It's Cookie's favorite part of the show, so don't go anywhere.
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11: 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The Pendleton Dirt Dabblers are meeting this afternoon at 1 at Peace Lutheran Church in Pendleton. 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
14: 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And so this is a very powerful therapy. And as we go on through the years, we're going to expand this to other organs so that we can provide excellent care for the patients of this community.
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4: And now it's time for your favorite segment of the day. Home stretch.
15: It's basically the only segment I'm on, so I've declared it the audience's favorite segment.
4: The Guy Benson Show.
0: No doubt it is the audience's favorite part of the show, Christine. And it's great to have you here, Cookie. Of course, all day we've been talking about lots of some heavy stuff, too, with the death of Hayden Panettiere. So now we need to lighten things up a little bit, don't you think?
15: Oh, sure.
0: By talking about parents getting arrested for their kids playing outside.
15: Really? A nice light topic. Gosh.
0: It's a nice light topic to end on a Monday in August. No, but for real, I mean, this is a crazy story. And you have kids, I have kids, we're both parents. So I thought this would be a good thing to chat about. Joelle's lucky he doesn't have kids, as far as I know. Do you have kids, Joelle?
16: No, not yet.
0: Okay.
16: Got a long way to go.
0: As far as you know, you don't have kids. Right.
15: Rich!
0: Well, I'm just saying, my point is that when we have kids, we have to think about these things differently. But what I don't want to think about is my 12-year-old son at the park with his friends and then the cops showing up at my door, Christine.
15: Yeah. So, okay. I'm torn on this because I'm a little bit, what would you say, stage 5 clinger with my daughter.
0: Are you a helicopter mom, Christine?
15: Helicopter mom.
0: Oh, I knew it. I could see the blades right from the control room.
15: The running joke was, Guy said to me last year, he's like, you need to be able to let Megan cross the street on her own. Because she hadn't really done that and she was going to be 13.
0: Mm-hmm. And you said, I will when she's 18?
15: Well, no, we let her bike ride a little bit more now. She's allowed to go down a few streets. Her and her friends can go to the park, but, you know, I'm tracking her, obviously. And
0: Wait. When you say tracking her, do you have an actual tracker on your daughter?
15: Not yet. No, the Find My Phone.
0: It hasn't arrived yet. Since I ordered it on Amazon, it's just going to be here tomorrow. But
15: I was thinking about putting, like, what is the air tags in her backpack. Mm-hmm. For school, just so I can figure out where she is. I get scared. I do. I'm a little scaredy cat. So actually, I mean, this is taking it a little to the side of this topic, but on Saturday, we let her and her best friend go to the school carnival by herself.
0: Whoa.
15: I freaked the entire time she was there. And I kept asking Bobby, can we go get her now? Should we go get her now? Do you think she's having fun? But do you think she's okay? Should we go get her now? And then he got so annoyed, he finally just left on his own to go get her. Because he's like, your mother's not going to stop until you come home.
0: So she was there for like 5 minutes and didn't go on any rides or cotton candy or anything?
15: She got on, she said, 4 rides.
0: Four rides. They were baby rides, like, you know, just spinning bugs, but no big deal.
15: Little tilt-a-whirl. Yeah, I got to loosen up. I know I do, because she's going into 8th grade. Mm-hmm. So, and I just had a mother, one of my very good friends, call me this morning to ask for my advice because her 13-year-old daughter and another friend snuck out of the house this past weekend at 1 in the morning and walked to 7-Eleven to get Slurpees.
0: Wow.
15: And the only reason she got caught was she put it on her Snapchat, and the mother found it.
0: I thought Snapchat's the one that disappears after a few seconds. Isn't that the app?
15: I think it disappears after 24 hours.
0: Okay. And why 7-Eleven? Was there not a Wawa closer to her house? Is that the reason?
15: Rich, thank you for bringing up Wawa. Now we're really off the rails here.
0: Mm-hmm.
15: People do not understand the greatness of Wawa.
0: Yeah.
15: Like, my husband thinks it's gross. Like, if I say that we're going to the beach, I'm like, let's go get subs from Wawa. He wouldn't even entertain the idea. Now, we do have a Wawa. It's not in walking distance, but we only have one. I grew up in Central Jersey where Wawas were everywhere.
0: Mm-hmm.
15: And I just
0: so then you know
15: them.
0: they're hoagies, not subs, right?
15: Well,
0: you know that.
15: That's a Philly thing for you.
0: Well, that's what they call them. They call them hoagies.
15: Do they?
0: Yes.
15: Okay.
0: Yes.
15: I don't call them hoagies.
0: Even Joelle knows that.
15: Joelle,
0: come on.
15: You don't say hoagie.
16: I don't, but I know. Listen, I got to keep my street cred up, all right?
15: Hoagie?
16: No, I don't.
15: Is your street cred?
0: Look, I grew up in North Jersey, not South Jersey. I happen to live in South Jersey now, but I grew up in North. So I had a change, too. When I went into Wawa for the first time and I said, can I get a sub? And they looked at me like you want a sub, like a submarine? What are you looking for here? I said a hoagie, and I didn't like it, but now I'm used to it. So now I, you know, get my Italian hoagie. You don't actually talk to anybody, though. It's all computerized nowadays.
15: Oh, really?
0: Mm-hmm, at Wawa, yeah.
15: Oh.
0: And there's a thing where if you see the goose fly and you hit that on the screen, it shows you all the specials they have. Just a little tip for people, yeah.
15: Maybe I'll go take a ride to Wawa tonight. I really know how to live.
0: We could all use some Italian hoagies. Maybe I should bring some in the next time I'm with you guys, which is tomorrow.
15: I think that's a good idea.
0: All right, maybe
15: we'll
0: do that.
15: Should we go back to the topic we were supposed to talk
0: about? Oh, right, right. So kids being on their own and parents getting in trouble in states like Maryland, Kansas, and even Pennsylvania, the cops have been called. 13 states have either created new, less restrictive child neglect laws or amended existing ones. There's a bipartisan federal bill called the Promoting Childhood Independence and Resilience Act, which was introduced in the House of Representatives in May. Christine, I don't think the federal government should get involved in this, but I also don't think states should be locking up parents for letting kids be parents. When we were kids, we rode our bikes. We were out till it was dark. I remember my mother used to just start yelling out the window. We drank out of hoses. We didn't have water bottles. Somehow we survived.
15: Oh, the water thing gets me all the time. These kids, for some reason, need to be hydrated like 24/7. Megan, I don't know why they're so concerned with their hydration at this age, but Megan, we must have, what are those, Stanleys, Owala, whatever. Mm-hmm. We must have 20 to 30 of them. And she has one with her at all times. I'm not sure at her age I even drank water at all. Yeah. It was usually just like the iced tea with, remember the packets?
0: Of course.
15: Oh,
0: or maybe the little thing of milk they gave you with lunch. And
15: yeah,
0: that was
15: or
0: it.
15: Like a high C, you know.
0: But if I was thirsty, I would go to the water fountain and I would drink water from the fountain. So
15: She's like, that's gross, Mom.
0: I know. My 6-year-old Reagan left her water bottle at home and I dropped them off at summer camp and she goes, Dad, I don't have my water bottle. I said, well, honey, they have water fountains there. She goes, ew, I'm not drinking out of that. I'm like, what do they think comes out of there? Like green sludge? I mean, it's still water, but they're so used to having filtered water, triple osmosis filtered water in their water bottles, their Stanleys and their Owalas. They could never, these kids drank from a hose today, Christine. They would drop.
15: Never, ever. I'm going to do that. I'm going to ask Megan, would you drink from a hose? I think she would look like I have five heads on. But let me ask you something, Rich. Did you go drop the water bottle?
0: No, I specifically did not. My wife wanted to, and I said no.
15: Oh,
0: she will survive.
15: Cruel.
0: It's not, we didn't drop her at desert camp. It's not, you know,
15: terrible.
0: To make it alive through the Sahara. It's freaking summer camp at the school. You know what I mean? They're indoors. They're playing. They're doing arts and crafts. And there's water fountains. There's restrooms. No.
15: I would have dropped the water bottle.
0: Of course you would have. And a canteen. And
15: some extra
0: and the water
15: for the
0: would
15: friends.
0: Have been filtered and pH balanced, right?
15: Yeah, Megan's a little bougie. We raised a little bougie girl, but she's a great girl. So I'm very excited to see how this all works out when she gets older. But no, I don't think she'd be charged with a crime. Now, if you left your 5-year-old drop her or him off at the park and said, toodaloo, have fun on the swings, yeah, you should probably get a little slap on the wrist or something should happen to you, you know. But if it's, 12-year-old kids hanging out? Come on.
0: Yeah.
15: You're going to have fun.
0: There's a woman named Lenore Skenazy. She's the leader of the Free Range Kids Movement. And she's been talking about this for years. I've had her on my show a few times, too. She writes for Reason.com. And she's talked about this. And she's created this whole movement, which is to let kids be kids and to let them have childhood independence. Of course, the counter to that is, the kids will get kidnapped. I don't think that's going to be the issue. I don't worry about kidnappers as much as Well, of course you do. You worry about kidnappers, the boogeyman, like right behind a bush is a pedophile ready to jump out. Like that's what you,
15: because that's true. I mean, I fall asleep.
0: That's true.
15: Dateline in 48 hours. I know what's going on.
0: That's your problem. You focus on those shows and they only show you that stuff, Christine.
15: Well, also don't forget I work in the news. I see the worst of the worst. But no, the running joke used to be with Megan when she was younger. I'm like, Megan, if you see a white van, what do you do? And she ducked. Like, she would drop to the ground.
0: Well, I tell my kids, if you see a white van, ask the guy if he can come to the house and give me an estimate, because I need painting, plumbing, roof. Let me ask you this now, because I went to Costco yesterday, and there's Halloween decorations out and costumes, which I think is a disgrace.
15: Nope. Very
0: too
15: excited.
0: Early, right?
15: No, I'm so excited. I'm decorating. No. I'm doing fall, the whole house.
0: Now it's August. Summer's not over, Christine.
15: Yeah, but it's once pumpkin spice comes out at Starbucks, it's game on. Very, very excited. My husband does not know that. Sorry, Bobby, but the whole house will be decorated for fall by Sunday.
0: Bobby, I'm so sorry. So when do you decorate for Christmas? Like September 15th?
15: No, November 1st.
0: Oh, okay.
15: I do wait through Halloween because we have the decorations up, but on November 1st, that weekend, the whole house is Christmased.
0: Well, let me ask you this. When it comes to Halloween, do you check your kids' Halloween candy?
15: Oh, yeah, of course. Rich, did you just not hear the whole I'm a psycho mom part?
0: Well, this is where you and I have a lot in common, Christine. I also check my kids' Halloween candy.
15: I think you have to. I remember growing up.
0: Do you know why I do it, though?
15: For needles?
0: To get the best candy.
15: Oh.
0: I want the best candy. They can get the little fruity scraps and the Laffy Taffy. I want the good stuff, the dark chocolate stuff. So I go through it. I'm like, checking for needles and Tylenol, and then I take the goods.
15: See, I'm very lucky. My daughter does not eat chocolate at all. So she's a little weird on some of the, like, she won't eat cake. She doesn't eat, like, donuts. Like, on birthday cakes at parties, she will not eat cake. Does not like any type of chocolate. So she'll make piles for me and be like, here, mommy, this is yours.
0: She's going to go to college and start snorting Fun Dip. All right, that's the show. Oh, thank you for listening to the Guy Benson Show. Kids rebel, Christine. It's what they do. She's going to be injecting herself with Twinkies. All right, listen, we'll be back tomorrow. It's me, Rich Zeoli, in for Guy. Thanks for hanging out with us, and we'll see you tomorrow.
15: Sorry, Bobby, but the whole house will be decorated for fall by Sunday.
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17: I'm Dan Tessman with your Walla Walla Valley weather. It will be mostly sunny this afternoon, along with light and variable wind. Expect a high near 93. Tonight, partly cloudy, and there will be patchy smoke before 11 p.m., along with calm wind. Expect a low around 65. And tomorrow, sunny and breezy. Winds could get as high as 18 miles per hour. Expect a high near 94. 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
19: The conversations are positive. I'm Lisa Lucera, Fox News. But Special Envoy Jared Kushner says so far there's no breakthrough in negotiations between the U.S. and Iran.
20: Right now, they're not showing any interest in doing something that makes sense for us.
19: The deadline for the Memorandum of Understanding with Iran expires today. Talks remain hung up over the Strait of Hormuz, which has been largely closed as Iran continues to attack ships that attempt to go through the critical waterway. Kushner also met with Israeli Prime Minister Benjamin Netanyahu as they negotiate a ceasefire between Israel and Hamas, Israel calling for the group to disarm before reconstruction of Gaza can begin. A scheduling change delays the beginning of the Luigi Mangione state trial for the murder of a healthcare CEO.
20: Mangione's state case in New York will not get underway September 8th as previously scheduled. State Justice Gregory Caro is being urged by Mangione's defense team to dismiss murder and weapons counts. It comes after last week's federal proceeding where Mangione pleaded guilty to stalking charges. The defense argues the state trial would amount to being tried twice for the same crime or double jeopardy, which is prohibited. The Manhattan DA and Mangione's defense will submit motions in October. Mangione's next court appearance, December 10th.
19: Fox's Gernal Scott in New York. Customs and Border Protection has paused construction of a controversial border project in Big Bend National Park after bipartisan opposition by critics who say it's destroying a pristine environmental area and that the terrain already serves as a deterrent to migrants and smugglers. CBP head Rodney Scott says construction will be halted until he visits and conducts an evaluation. Wall Street, the Dow lost 272. 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
17: I'm Dan Tessman, and here's what's happening from ElkhornMediaGroup.com. Walla Walla County Board of Commissioners unanimously approved a disaster declaration this morning as wildland fires continue to threaten the region. The resolution supports local emergency actions and aligns efforts across surrounding counties and state lines. Emergency Management Director Chris Lee says crews face challenging terrain with the Paradise Fire in the Mill Creek watershed.
26: That terrain is billy goat country. Most of it can only be managed by people, boots on the ground. You don't get to cover as much ground by a pick and a shovel as opposed to a dozer.
17: Officials also warn that watershed damage could lead to future flooding risk when winter weather arrives. A fatal single-vehicle accident closed State Route 124 near Waitsburg overnight on Saturday. The Washington State Patrol says a fuel tanker traveling eastbound rolled, hit a power pole, and sparked a brush fire. After spilling fuel across the roadway, troopers identified the deceased driver as 50-year-old Christopher P. McClure of Richland. WSP stated speed too fast for conditions as the cause of the crash. Hermiston drivers are asked to look for a different route this week as West Orchard Avenue will be closed at its intersection with Southwest 11th Street. 11th Street will remain open at the intersection, but flaggers will be present to direct traffic. They encourage drivers to use an alternate route. The work is part of a larger water main replacement project that will also include the replacement of lines along Southwest 9th Street. The Pendleton School District will be considering three cooperative sports agreements with smaller schools at its meeting at 6 tonight. If approved, Ixtiawe Community School will be a part of the Bucks football and baseball teams as well as practice with the track and field team. Griswold High and Helix would also join the baseball team. The meeting is in district headquarters on Northwest 10th Street. For more, follow My Columbia Basin on Facebook.
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7: Great radio stations everywhere, along with Sam and Polo. It is the Joe Pags Show. Glad to have you along for the ride. Thanks a lot for stopping by. There's a lot going on. There's a lot to get to. Lots we want to talk about. Todd Blanche, the Attorney General, is chiming in on whether or not that ballroom can be built. It's such a stupid argument. Such a dumb argument that we're still talking about the ballroom. You can't have a good ballroom, really? You can't have a nice ballroom at the White House. I'll make sure I understand. You're just not allowed? What is the story? Why is this at all an issue? So Todd Blanche chimes in on that. We'll have that for you coming up in a second. I do want to talk about Candace Owens and Andrew Wilson a little bit. Sam, did you know who Andrew Wilson was before this thing happened Friday?
15: No.
7: Do you know who he is now?
15: Sort of.
7: I mean, I posted a few things on it. I mean, obviously, the whole thing was just to gain some more traction online. Nothing was solved. Very little was accomplished, in my opinion. It's over 4 hours long, this thing. Over 4 hours long. And I watched a very small part of it. I watched an 8-minute segment over here. I watched an 11-minute segment over there. And to me, I'm not sure what was accomplished. I'm just not. I don't get it. Candace Owens required $300,000 to do the debate. $300,000. Now, I think she originally wanted $500,000. By the way, if you follow me on social media and my comment on what happened on Friday bothers you and you're going to unfollow me, it doesn't bother me. I do really good work. I try the hardest I can. If you're smart, you'll follow me. If you're not smart, you won't. That's up to you. But Candace Owens has said nothing definitive that changes anything about the assassination of Charlie Kirk, her once friend, at all. And when confronted by Andrew Wilson, he's a guy you might not know. You're going to know him better now because of this thing. It helped him out a lot by doing it. But what you found was Candace Owens could not back up anything she has said for the past almost year about the assassination of Charlie Kirk with fact. She couldn't back any of it up with fact. None. It was actually, to me, embarrassing. Well, how do you know? You didn't watch all 4 hours and 25 minutes of it. Because I'm not an idiot. Because I'm not stupid. I was able to watch what I watched, and when he said, what can you give me as far as affirmative fact, affirmative evidence that suggests what you're saying is true about the assassination of Charlie Kirk? And she had none. Then she kept saying things like, well, that's my opinion. And when she was caught with something that was dead wrong, she actually said, well, I've already corrected that on the podcast. So she first wanted $500,000, ended up getting $300,000. I don't begrudge her making as much money as she can. We all want to make as much as we can. But you're requiring $300,000, which was deposited well before this thing even happened. You require that. And then in the actual so-called debate, it wasn't a debate. In this actual sit down, you don't give any proof for anything that you've said. And then when you get called out online, like by somebody like me, the sycophants who still believe her and all of these weird allegations about what happened to Charlie Kirk, they're still like, oh, well, she beat him. She wiped the floor with him. And you got to watch the whole 4 hours. I don't have to watch that. I know this is a fact. She didn't offer any evidence whatsoever. Then people started saying things like, well, she caused reasonable doubt. A debate is not a courtroom. A debate is not a trial. A debate is, I feel this way, here's why. I feel this way, here's why. And then at the end of it, you walk away and say, okay, I think I got more out of this guy or that gal or whatever than the other. But that didn't happen at all. So the big winner of the debate between Candace Owens and Andrew Wilson was Candace Owens. She made $300,000 for 4 hours work. $300,000. And Andrew Wilson will end up getting a lot of traction out of this, a lot of new fans out of this. He'll make plenty of money as well. Our friend Patrick Bet-David is the one who moderated it, and PBD did fine, and it was on his platform, so he's going to do well. The only people that didn't really get anything out of it are those who watched. Because Candace Owens will go back on today or tomorrow or the next day. She'll say something ridiculous and completely out of left field about Charlie Kirk and Tyler Robinson and everybody else and Lance Twiggs. And then she'll pretend like she's saying something true. And then she'll say, and tomorrow, I'm really going to give you the evidence. But wait till you see what my team uncovers. I don't think she has a team. Well, my investigator, I don't think she has any investigators. Well, the evidence I found, I don't think she has any evidence. So to me, it was a money-making opportunity for Candace Owens, first and foremost, $300,000. A money-making opportunity for Andrew Wilson. He's going to get a lot of following out of this, and therefore money. Money-making opportunity for Patrick Bet-David, which is smart. I mean, he can make some money. But we certainly didn't get anything out of it. She's going to continue with her conspiracy theories about what happened to Charlie Kirk. And Andrew Wilson's going to continue to say that she's wrong. I actually did 4 videos almost a full year ago now. I mean, it was right after Charlie Kirk died, where I outline how non-journalistic and not evidentiary she's being about this entire thing. What bothered me the most, here it is, almost a year since he died. In 3 weeks, it'll be a year. And still, his one-time friend, Candace Owens, is out there saying the most dastardly things. I'm confused by it, truly. I don't understand. And very few people will call her out, and when you do, you lose following, or you lose, you know, your audience or whatever. If you guys want to not listen or watch, that's cool. I'm just going to tell you the truth. And Candace Owens has not done anything to convince anybody that she has any evidence about anything related to Charlie Kirk's assassination. Nothing. She's been basically blaming Erica Kirk, basically blaming the big government, the FBI or the CIA or other alphabet agencies. She's been blaming Israel. I mean, it's crazy. And yet she somehow continues to profit from his death. I find that to be really, really sick. So if you watch that, you want to comment on it, whatever. I mean, I'll take your call. Doesn't matter. And if you want to call me, oh, you didn't watch all 4 hours of it, so you can't possibly know what you're talking about. I'll hear you. 888-941-PAGS. 888-941-7247. JoePags.com. If you watched any part of that, if you cared about any part of that, I'll hear you. No problem. But I'm here to tell you, you're not going to get very far. And it's not that I don't want to have the conversation. I do. But you're not going to get very far because Candace Owens proved nothing. Let me say it again. This isn't my opinion. She proved nothing. I think if you asked her, she would admit she proved nothing. I mean, when Andrew Wilson said, just give me any affirmative or positive evidence proving what you're saying, she wouldn't. She couldn't. The only thing she seemed to get him on was that she wanted to know what the 7 charges were against Tyler Robinson, which is not at all even a party to what she's been saying about who actually killed Charlie Kirk. And the disgusting run that she's taken at Erica Kirk makes no sense. But somehow she got a check for $300,000. Sam, you'd sit down and let somebody debate you for $300,000, right?
15: 100%.
7: Well, I'm guessing you'd be there.
4: Let's argue.
7: Let's go. Polo's ready. Let's go. I mean, at the end of the day, what you have is a bunch of people that made a bunch of money, a bunch of people that supported Candace that still do, a bunch of people that supported Wilson, they still do, a bunch of people that support PBD, they still do, and at the end of the day, nothing was solved. And you're like, well, why are you talking about it? You're giving them more publicity. Because it was actually a huge culture topic on Friday. And it happened, and I didn't have a chance to watch much of it before my show on Friday, so the first chance I had to really comment on it was Friday night or Saturday. And again, the thing I'm most blown away by, because you can go enjoy Candace Owens and watch her stuff every day and buy her gear and whatever else. You can enjoy Andrew Wilson, buy his stuff, do whatever he does. That's fine with me. What bothers me the most is that so many people who watched her get her clock cleaned, who watched her have no idea about anything that, that she said, evidentiarily, that's even a word, as far as evidence goes. And they still, they're like, well, I still support her. Why? What did she do to gain your support that strongly? 888-941-PAGS, 888-941-7247, joepags.com. Let me get that story about the ballroom. I'm not sure I understand why this is a controversy. Let the man build the ballroom. It'll be a great ballroom. It'll be the best ballroom anybody's ever seen. It'll be fantastic. And then you've got a ballroom where you don't have to go and have events outside the White House grounds. Much more security for heads of state, for any president who happens to be the president. This president won't get to enjoy it much because he's not going to be in office, you know, more than 2.5 more years. So this will be, you know, for everybody from here on out. Why is there an argument? Well, Todd Blanche, the attorney general, says Congress has already approved the White House ballroom project by Ashley Fields over at the Hill, so it could be fake. Attorney General Todd Blanche on Sunday, yesterday, said the Department of Justice believes Congress has already granted President Trump the authority to construct the White House ballroom under existing presidential authority. We don't believe we have to go to Congress. We believe Congress has already given us the authority to do what we're doing, Blanche said during a Sunday appearance on Fox News Sunday. Many presidents have done tremendous amount of work to the White House, as they should, and Congress has authorized them to do so, he added in discussion with anchor Shannon Bream, a lawyer criticized by Trump, after the interview aired. Huh? I'm not sure I understand what that means. Bream asked Blanche why he wouldn't go to Congress for approval on the reported $900 million project if he believes they've already been granted the authority to complete construction on the White House campus. An appeals court has ordered the administration to stop all work on the project by August 21st unless the Supreme Court steps in to approve the overhaul. Quote, we're hopeful that the Supreme Court recognizes that so we can get to the ballroom finished as soon as possible. Remember, yes, it's a ballroom, but it's also a meaningful upgrade and necessary part of the security of the city and the security of the president and his family, Blanche said Sunday. Quote, and so it's not just about a place for world leaders to come and have dinner. It's also about making sure the president and his family, guests, and world leaders are safe when they're in the city, he added. The president's argument that the ballroom would support national security has been rejected by Democratic lawmakers, as Democrat lawmakers, who urged the Government Accountability Office, GAO, to conduct an audit tied to the project, which is currently funded by a mix of private donations and taxpayer funds. It's not. There are no taxpayer funds building the ballroom. Taxpayer funds might go into some extra security, but they're not building the ballroom. That's the way it was told to me. That's the way it's been reported. But the Hill, of course, has to make it look like it's not so. 833-JOE-PAGS, 833-563-7247, 888-941-PAGS is the better way to get through, I think. 888-941-PAGS, 888-941-7247, joepags.com. Why are we arguing about the ballroom? Can we move on to more important things than that? And what are your thoughts about Candace Owens, I believe, getting her ass handed to her and not having any evidence whatsoever in her debate, so-called debate, with Andrew Wilson? I think she did poorly. I think that it really exposed that she has nothing other than whatever it would be to be good YouTube fodder to make a bunch of money. So your thoughts, 888-941-PAGS, 888-941-7247, joepags.com. Got to tell you about Lean by Brickhouse. It's a great supplement. It is not a GLP-1. It's not a shot. It's not a pill. It's not a prescription. You don't have to go to the doctor. I mean, you might go to the doctor and make sure you let them know you're going to do an exercise plan, that you're going to change your eating plan. But this is a supplement devised by doctors and by researchers that they say does mirror the same sort of effects as a GLP-1 without having to get that shot. The studied ingredients in Lean have been shown to lower your blood sugar. It's a big deal when it comes to losing weight. Burn fat by converting it into energy and curb your appetite and craving so you're not as hungry all the time. 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
17: 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The Seattle Seahawks dropped their preseason opener 17-7 to the Dallas Cowboys Saturday at Lumen Field. Seattle struck first with a 5-yard touchdown pass from Drew Locke to Montori Foster Jr., but the offense was shut out for the remaining 3 quarters. The Seahawks will look to bounce back when they travel to face the Tennessee Titans this Sunday. 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Sitting third in the AL West, Seattle remains right in the hunt for a playoff spot while chasing Houston for the division top spot. The M's now head to Milwaukee for a 3-game interleague series against the Brewers starting tomorrow. 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
7: Good stuff. 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Our friend Nancy Mace is breaking the internet today. Sam, is she breaking the internet because there's a new YouTube channel that she's doing? Or is, yes. Or is she breaking it because she has revealed the fact that she's got tattoos on her arms?
14: I mean, both, you know.
7: I mean, she posted over on Instagram a little while ago, thoughts and prayers to all of you who have a problem with my sleeves. I mean, you know what I mean?
14: Yeah. I mean, they're pretty cool.
7: She's offering the thoughts and prayers to anybody who's freaking out over it.
14: She doesn't care.
7: And she really doesn't. And, you know, she hasn't cared for a long time, but I've been talking to her about her social media stuff, and she's going to be a superstar on that. She'll be in office until January 3rd, so she's still a U.S. representative. But I'm going to try to have her on this week. I mean, she's breaking the internet, and I think that's awesome because she's somebody who doesn't align with you just because you've got an R, doesn't align with you just because you're conservative. Like, she will call you out if, like, she's been calling out the Epstein stuff forever. been calling out, you know, the whole trans ideology forever. You know, she's the one that said to Tim Walz, do we call him Tampon Tim, or is that juvenile, do you think?
14: I mean, I think it's juvenile, but you could say whatever.
7: All right, Tampon Tim. So she had no problem asking him what a woman was. He's like, a woman, I can do. You know, he didn't know what to say. So I think that she's got a real future in social media, and already that's proving to be true because, what did you tell me, she was like the third trending thing today? Like number three?
14: She's trending all day, yeah. Especially on Google, which is YouTube. So I'm like, okay. So I checked out her channel. It's pretty cool.
7: Thoughts and prayers.
14: Yeah.
7: If you don't like my tattoos, I just think it's hilarious. Let me go to the phone lines. It's a Monday, so you know who it is. It's got to be AJ.
5: Big time Motown, Joe.
7: Talk to me, brother.
5: Big time Motown. Hey, what are these Democrats doing? Motown?
7: I have no idea. I don't know.
5: The Republicans, this is their chance to, we got what, 70-some days left to get ready for this midterm?
7: Yep.
5: And they got to come on and throw the gauntlet at these doggone damn scum. Most of them don't even know what they're doing anyway. So therefore, Republicans should take advantage of it and go ahead on and just knock them all down, man. And ask them the tough questions. If they come up, I wonder if they're going to have debates. You think they're going to have debates?
7: Well, I think they have to. I mean, if you're running for some sort of an office, you have to have a debate. And if they back out of the debate, that's actually a really bad mark for them. So if the Democrats say no to debates, they're going to lose. If they say yes to debates, I think they'll lose in the debate. So, I mean, that's a tricky question.
5: Yeah, I know. And, boy, so what are they doing with Candace Owens? What is going on with her, man? What's happening?
7: I think she's got to get somebody and find out what's going on with herself mentally. You know what I mean? I think she has to. Because I think there's a break there. Because she was on our side. She made a lot of sense. Then she became completely anti-Israel. And now she's completely anti-Trump. And now she's saying things about the Charlie Kirk assassination that she can't back up. I don't know what happened to her, AJ. I really don't.
5: Oh, my God. You want to call it a mental disorder if you want to go that way?
7: I would like to see her get a psychiatric test. Am I somebody who can diagnose her? No. Do I know that she's got a mental problem? No. But to change like that, like you and I would never change how we feel about stuff on a dime. We just wouldn't. And she did. It's very weird.
5: Yeah, it is weird. And boy, I hope she get her stuff together, man.
7: Me too.
5: This is crazy watching her go through that, man.
7: 100%.
5: But hey, either way it goes though, Motown, get ready. We gonna take this midterm.
7: I hope so. AJ, I am not as confident as you, my man. I'm really not, because I don't think that the Republicans are trying hard enough. They didn't get the Save America Act done. They haven't kicked Thune out of office yet. He should not be the leader in the Senate. And you know, Trump every day comes out and acts like it's all hunky-dory. It's not. I mean, November's going to be tough unless something changes.
5: And that's what I need Trump to get on the guard now and just get at it and go for it. And
7: yes.
5: Get out there and help these Republicans and let Hey, show them what bazalkies are. You know what I mean?
7: Yes, bazalkies. Gotta have some bazalkies. Without a doubt, you need the bazalkies. All right, brother. We love you, AJ.
5: I love you, man.
7: All right, man. AJ from Houston. Man. Every time, gotta bring the bazalkies. Listen, he's right to be hopeful about what's going to happen in 78 or 80 days, whatever it is. He's right to be hopeful. But hopefulness is going to go just so far. I mean, the fact that Thune has not been launched out of leadership, keep in mind, you don't need a majority of the Senate to remove somebody from leadership. You need a majority of the majority. So you've got 53 Republicans. Sam, is there any update on Mitch McConnell? Is he just missing in action still?
14: Yeah, he's missing.
7: You know what I mean? It blows my mind.
14: Yep.
7: So you got 53 Republicans. You only need half of the majority. So because you can't have 26 and a half, you need 27 members of the U.S. Senate to say, John Thune, you're not the leader anymore. That's all you need. Nothing more, nothing less. You don't have 27 Republicans that would say, you know, Thune, you didn't get it done. You didn't get rid of the filibuster. You didn't take care of business. You didn't do what the president wanted. You didn't get the Save America Act done. And we're going to have a bloodbath in the beginning of November because of your lack of action. I mean, I would think that would be an easy vote. Put Rick Scott in there. Put Mike Lee in there. Put Ted Cruz in there. Put somebody else in there that's actually going to get it done. And they just haven't. And I don't know why they haven't. I'll be honest with you. I have no clue why these people haven't done it. Other than it's a wink and a nod, and they're not really serious about doing what the president's agenda is. Should they lose the House and Senate in November, you know it's going to be 2 years of impeachment of President Trump. That's what they're going to do it every other day. In fact, we go down that road with Kay Hill later on. Make sure you stick around for that. We've got a lot coming your way on the Joe Pag Show. Stay right here.
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9: I'm John Saucier. White House officials traveling to the Middle East, speaking with Hamas and Egypt, trying to ease tensions between them and Israel and hoping that both sides in cooperation towards peace in the Middle East. U.S. Special Envoy Jared Kushner telling Fox he's hopeful Hamas is genuine in their willingness to come to a place of understanding.
18: They said all the right things, and so we're going to give them a chance to perform, but it's going to have to be

0: And here's what's happening from ElkhornMediaGroup.com. The Hagen Fire has reached 56,869 acres at 14% containment, while the Paradise Fire covers 5,333 acres at 0% containment. Smoke temporarily reduced fire activity, but drying fuels and upcoming warm, windy weather are expected to increase intensity. Firefighters continue line construction, retardant drops on the Hagen Fire, burnout operations, and evaluating evacuations to restore normalcy for impacted communities. The Walla Walla City Council has voted unanimously to declare a state of emergency over the Paradise Fire near the Mill Creek watershed. While supporting the motion, Councilmember Monty Willis raised concerns regarding the declaration's sweeping scope and commandeering powers.
1: This is an incredibly expansive document. Basically, the power to do virtually anything without any limitation with regard to expense. It's broad enough, it's a little troubling to me.
0: City Attorney Tim Donaldson clarified the legal powers are standard defensive tools bounded by existing appropriations, after which Willis voted in favor while urging council vigilance. The Pendleton City Council meets tomorrow evening at 7. One of the items on the agenda is a discussion about the council's 100-day moratorium on new marijuana business licenses, which expires Thursday. According to the agenda, the council may either let it expire or make it permanent. City Manager Rob Corbett tells Elkhorn Media Group that the city could also opt to simply extend the moratorium for a set period of time. A planned water shutoff in the city of Heppner has been delayed again. The shutoff on Gilmer Street between Cannon and Hager Streets will now take place Tuesday. Officials said the rescheduling was due to unforeseen challenges in accessing valves. For more, follow My Columbia Basin on Facebook.
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3: It's time for your Walla Walla Valley weather update. Tonight you'll see patchy smoke with partly cloudy skies while winds keep calm and temperatures settle into the low 60s. Tomorrow you'll see sunny skies with winds picking up to sea averages around 6 to 11 miles an hour with gusts as high as 22 miles an hour while temperatures reach highs in the low 90s. There's a red flag warning in effect through tomorrow. Avoid activities that could spark a flame as fires are likely to catch and spread quickly in these conditions. 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

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I posted something this morning over on some of the online sources. I think I put it on Instagram, Facebook, TikTok. I might even put it on X, which I probably won't be doing anymore. I'm still going to post on X, just not my original videos. 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You can check out my full interview about flock cameras with Alessi Alleman from last week. It's over 35 minutes long, so go check that out. You're going to learn a lot about those cameras that are in your neighborhood, joepags.com/YouTube. But I posted a video about James Tallarico. Now, I'm not somebody who normally has nicknames for people, so I'm not going with the Tallarico thing. I'm not going to go there. His name is James Tallarico. He's certainly a liar. I think he's a fake Christian. And he's somebody who keeps on using the Christian faith as like a whipping boy. It's very strange. Like he has said, you know, in other interviews, I think he was on with Rogan when he said this, something to the effect of the conception of Jesus Christ would not have happened had it not been for Mary's consent, which he then tried to make an argument for why a woman has the right to

0: choose. So he was arguing for abortion by talking about the conception of Jesus Christ, you know, the man that 2 billion people think was God personified on earth. Okay? Then he said something about what he was asked, what do you love outside of politics? And he said, I love the trans children. I don't know what that means. In what way do you love the trans children? I found it to be very, very weird. Then he had an all-vegan, you know, campaign, and then takes a picture of himself eating a big rib to prove that he wasn't all-vegan. And I don't know, there's something very, very strange about this guy. I don't think he's anything that he's pretending to be. I think he's lying about his religion. I think he's lying about what it is that he stands for. And he'll do that, like most Democrats, until he gets elected. Now, he's running against Ken Paxton, the current attorney general, who is a very, very good attorney general. He's got some skeletons in his closet that people keep on bringing up, but that's personal stuff that you certainly can have your opinion about. But professionally, the man has been an excellent attorney general. I think he would be head and shoulders a better senator than James Tallarico. The reason why I bring up Tallarico today is that over the weekend, he does this again. This piece of video pops up where Tallarico is talking about how wrong it is to teach Bible stories in school here in Texas. See, here in Texas, in public school, they're going to teach some Bible stories that are historically accurate as part of history. Now, I'm a Christian. If you asked me if I believed that the stories in the Bible are true, historically accurate, my answer would be, of course. They really happen. In fact, nobody has proven that they haven't. So teaching those stories in school without telling people, get on your hands and knees and pray to Jesus. Now, if they did that, I'd be against it. But they're not pushing a religion. They're pushing, they're teaching historical fact based on the Bible in this Judeo-Christian society in which we live. Now, if you're a Christian, you can make a good argument for the factual and historical accuracy of those stories in the Bible. So there should be no pushback at all, especially not by a Christian, about teaching them in school. But here's Tallarico.
1: One is maybe the most insidious. It was a new state curriculum that would teach Christian Bible stories as historical fact, as the only truth to our youngest students. And I mean kindergarten, first graders. These are kids who aren't able to think for themselves yet. They haven't formed their own worldviews. And to push propaganda, to push indoctrination on those youngest students is deeply immoral.
0: So James Tallarico, who wants you to believe he's a Christian, thinks that Bible stories, just telling a historical story, are indoctrination. They are, in fact, propaganda. What Christian do you know that thinks that those are stories that are pushing propaganda or indoctrination? You can't teach a story out of the Bible and say, this happened here, this is the story of fill in the blank, and here's how it's reported in the Bible. Of course, it's a religious book or text, but it's also an historical text. Again, there has been no argument about the accuracy of the stories that they're teaching from the Bible. Now, if you're a Muslim and you want to argue against that, I kind of get your argument. If you're Jewish and you want to argue against that, I kind of get your argument. If you're an atheist, you want to argue against it, I hear you. I don't think you should win, but I hear you. If you're a Buddhist, if you're Hindu, fill in the blank. If you're something other than Christian and you raise the question, I get why you would do that. Did I mention James Tallarico is pretending to be a Christian? So if you're a Christian person, you don't believe the stories in the Bible? Can you be a Christian person and say Bible stories or biblical stories are indoctrination or propaganda? Can you be that person while still claiming to be a Christian? I mean, we know that he's not a Christian because he loves the trans kids, which actually is he loves the fact that children can be mutilated to pretend they're a different gender than they are. I don't think that's very Christian. And we also, because he keeps on trying to argue that abortion is sanctioned by the Bible because of the conception of Jesus Christ. He pretends the angel came down and asked Mary for her consent. He didn't. He just said, you're going to have the baby. You're going to be the person that the Savior will be born through. So here, I'm just wondering, are you Christian and do you agree with him that it's somehow propaganda? Love to hear from you. But it doesn't stop there. Not only does he lie about his Christianity, clearly not a Christian, but he's also lying about the SAVE Act. And he goes on a show where I believe the host is black. I don't know the guy's name. I didn't think that we hear from the guy during this soundbite other than agreeing with Tallarico. And he decides to say that Republicans are trying to take the vote away from black people by passing the Save America Act. I kid you not.
1: We as human beings have the right to shape our own destinies, mm-hmm. and we do that through the vote. Mm-hmm. And so many brave Americans, so many brave black Americans have fought and died for that right. Mm-hmm. And so for politicians in Austin or in Washington, as they're now doing with the SAVE Act, they are trying to rob our neighbors, particularly our black neighbors, of those God-given rights. So I have a track record of using every tool in my toolbox to protect voting rights.
0: What is he talking about? The SAVE America Act, again, very basically, says this. When you register to vote, you've got to show proof that you're an American citizen. That can be a birth certificate, that can be a passport. That's when you register. I'm already registered to vote. I don't have to show them anything. I've already proven years and years ago that I was who I said I was. So if you're already registered, this doesn't apply to you. Nobody's taking the black vote away with the Save America Act. It's actually extremely racist. That was loud. It's extremely racist to pretend that black people can't figure out how to prove their citizenship. It's extremely racist to pretend black people don't know how to get a photo ID, which would also be required via the Save America Act. That's very racist. Black and brown people don't know how to do it. I, James Tallarico, will show up, and I will take up for them. These are stupid people, he would say. They can't figure out how to get a driver's license. They can't figure out how to get a passport or a birth certificate. I'm going to save them from their stupidity, is what James Tallarico is saying. If you're black or brown, you know damn well what I'm saying is true. I love the argument that a married woman can't register to vote because she changed her name when she got married, which is actually just a piece of paper saying, I'm still the same person, just changed my name. It's a piece of paper that you have to get when the name is changed legally. It's actually very simple. But James Tallarico and others like him are going to save the stupid women from themselves, because if the Save America Act passes, women won't be able to vote anymore. And he wants us to believe this crap. So I'm wondering, because some of the polls say it's very close between James Tallarico and Ken Paxton in Texas. It's very close. We haven't had a U.S. senator elected in Texas who was a Democrat since, I think, 1992 or 1994. One or the other, don't have it in front of me. But I'm wondering, do you believe that it's as close as they say? And do you believe that black, brown, and women, people, don't know how to vote? If you dare say, make sure you show who you are when you register, or you dare say, show me who you are when you vote? Are black, brown people, are BIPOC, whatever you want to say, and women stupid? My answer is no. James Tallarico's answer is yes. 888-941-PAGS, 888-941-7247, or joepags.com. Scroll down, click on contact. Charlie, Wichita, what's going on?
2: Hello, Joe. Hey, run this past the president if you can. If they shoot down the SAVE Act, would it be feasible or legal to deploy ICE agents to the polling stations?
0: Well, yes. I mean, I don't have to ask the question of the president. If they have a reasonable suspicion or probable cause that illegal aliens are voting, ICE agents certainly can be at the polling stations. But I don't think we have any evidence of that.
2: Well, if they shoot down the SAVE Act just to keep an eye on the crimes going on, can have one guy show up and verify, vouch for 8 other people, and he's not even registered.
0: Right. So you're saying, I mean, the only thing ICE agents at the polling places would do is possibly scare illegal aliens from going and voting. I don't think they could actually take action, but the presence there would certainly make sense, I think.
2: That's what I'm shooting for. Thanks, Joe.
0: All right, Charlie, appreciate that. Open line now, 888-941-PAGS, 888-941-7247. Call right now. 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I want to hear from you. I want to have that discussion. Or if you think that black people and brown people and women are all stupid, and you agree with James Tallarico that the SAVE Act, it would be horrible. It would disenfranchise everybody. I want to hear from you as well. Or if you agree with me, 888-941-PAGS, 888-941-7247, joepags.com. 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
7: 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The Pendleton Dirt Dabblers are meeting this afternoon at 1 at Peace Lutheran Church in Pendleton. 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
0: Great to have you. Thanks. I appreciate you stopping by. It is not a news flash that politicians lie. It's not. It's not a news flash that politicians make it up as they go. It's not. It's not news that James Tallarico is a bold-faced liar who's not going to stop lying until he gets a chance of possibly winning this election. That's going to continue to happen. But I've rarely seen somebody lie so fluently like a language, and look at somebody in the eye who's questioning them and pretend he's not. Because there's no way that Kamala Harris believes the crap she says. And you can tell she doesn't believe it. There's no way AOC believes the crap she says, although she is kind of dim. Maybe she does. No way Hakeem Jeffries really believes that, or Spartacus Farticus, you know, Cory Booker believes the garbage he says. There's no way that's the story. They know what they're doing is only trying to win an election and keeping power or getting power. Tallarico does this in such a different way. Like, Obama lied his ass off. Socialist through and through, pretended he wasn't. Doesn't care about black and brown people at all, but pretended he did. Living the high life as the north and south sides of Chicago burn every weekend, doesn't care one lick. His wife, Michelle, hates white people. Had a hard time hiding that for the 8 years they were in. But you go back to her hypothesis back in college, she basically said so. And she has said it a lot since then. Hey, white people, this is the way our hair grows. Shut up. We're not new to different races of people. What are you, stupid? But Tallarico's a different animal, man. And if you look at some of these stupid polls that are not official polls, I mean, they're very far left-wing polls owned by left-wing pollsters, you would think that Tallarico is beating Ken Paxton. And I'm going, what? Because I'm wondering, Texas is filled with Hispanics. I mean, it's a majority-minority state. And Hispanics, generally speaking, are Catholic or at least Christian. Are they buying this garbage? There's no way, right? The polls can't really be real. And then you might say, well, wait a second. Trump ran and he said no new wars, and then we got the war with Iran. I get it. People on both sides will lie. They will say things that will help them to get elected. But I will give you this caveat. And as a Trump fan, maybe this is why I'm saying it, or you can take what I'm saying for face value. When Trump said no new wars and that he would end wars, he really meant it, in my opinion. I don't think he lied hoping to start a war with Iran. Now, circumstances changed. Israel's doing this, that, and the other. Trump decides it could be a good opportunity to do this, that, and the other. And maybe he thought it would take 3 days. And it's taken months now. And it needs to get over sooner than later. He did, in fact, if you add them up, end or bring peace in 7 or 8 conflicts. It's a really big deal. Not going to be touted by the big media. That's not going to happen. The war with Russia and Ukraine, he said he would have done before he's even inaugurated. I'm sure he wanted to. That was a lot of bluster, and he probably knew he couldn't get that done. So saying that you want to do something, and saying that you're going to do something, and that's really your intention, then something changes, is different than me looking at you saying, I am a follower of Jesus Christ. I believe in the tenets of Judeo-Christian society. I believe in Western culture, Western civilization. And as a Christian, I believe the Bible is true and is fact. That's a little different than somebody saying it's propaganda and we're somehow indoctrinating children by saying stories in the Bible are true. A little bit different than saying the conception of Jesus proves abortion's okay. This is like unbelievable. He's like a serial liar. And I don't think there's any proof at all that he's a Christian. Because I know this. I grew up Catholic, went to CCD, had communion, had confession, did all that stuff. And if I would have stood up and said, hey, just to let you know, I am a Christian, I believe in all that junk, but don't try to teach me the stories out of the Bible because that's indoctrinating and propaganda. They would have said, well, you got the wrong religion. It'd be like me asking a Muslim to say, you know, I get that you're a Muslim, but you don't really believe that Muhammad's a prophet, right? That would be ridiculous. Of course they believe that. Now, this is not a nation or a system that's built on Islamic values. If it were, then it would be ridiculous to say you can't teach Islam in school or stories from the Quran because they're not true. I'm sure in Saudi Arabia or Egypt or fill in the blank, they believe that those stories are true, just as Christians believe the stories in the New Testament are true, and the Old Testament as well, but the New Testament changed a lot. So for anybody who claims to be a Christian, to ask you for your vote and decry the fact that historical stories from the Bible will be taught in class, that's a fake Christian. That's somebody who is, what's the word, heretic. It's somebody who is pretending to be something to get you to do something. It's almost like, it's like election fraud. Pretending to be something he's not to get you to do something, and don't worry about it. I'm still a Christian, I promise. Weird. 888-941-PAGS. 888-941-7247. 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
16: It's time for your Walla Walla Valley weather update. Tonight you'll see patchy smoke with partly cloudy skies while winds keep calm and temperatures settle into the low 60s. Tomorrow you'll see sunny skies with winds picking up to sea averages around 6 to 11 miles an hour with gusts as high as 22 miles an hour while temperatures reach highs in the low 90s. There's a red flag warning in effect through tomorrow. Avoid activities that could spark a flame as fires are likely to catch and spread quickly in these conditions. Download the Elkhorn mobile app at elkhornmediagroup.com.
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18: No extension. I'm Lisa Lacerra, Fox News. The U.S. and Iran are still talking through mediators, but the memorandum of understanding between the countries has expired.
19: It's been 60 days since the president signed the memorandum of understanding in Paris. It's not being extended, but the president said in the Oval Office Monday while Iran wants to make a deal, they won't make the kind of deal he says is necessary. The president insists, though, the U.S. blockade against Iran in the Strait of Hormuz is working.
20: We're taking out millions of barrels of oil a week. If you look at the kind of numbers that we're doing, the strait is open, and the oil prices are coming down, and they will continue to come down unless we decide to do something far more drastic than we're doing.
19: Earlier, he told Fox News he could bomb the country of Oman, accusing them of getting in the way of a future deal by negotiating with the Iranians over the strait.
18: Fox's Jessica Rosenthal. Meanwhile, Special Envoy Jared Kushner is in Israel, where he held marathon talks with Prime Minister Benjamin Netanyahu. He's sounding optimistic.
21: We could be seeing progress, you know, in as little as 30 days, hopefully on, you know, starting to take some of the weapons out and hopefully, filling in some of the tunnels as well in the next 60 to 90 days as well. So progress could come quite soon, but we do need cooperation from both sides.
18: Israel is calling on Hamas to disarm before any reconstruction of Gaza can begin. President Trump reacting after a federal appeals court has ordered a pause on construction of the White House ballroom.
20: The bottom line is they're trying to stop something, and they won't be successful. but they're trying to stop something that's almost completed.
18: The Solicitor General argues the ballroom is needed because it's an integrated military complex, which includes a secure ballroom space that's vitally required for national security. A group of historic preservationists are suing to stop the project. O.J. Brigance, who won a Super Bowl with the Baltimore Ravens before battling ALS, has died. He was 56. America's listening to Fox News.
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26: I'm Dan Tessman, and here's what's happening from ElkhornMediaGroup.com. Walla Walla County Board of Commissioners unanimously approved a disaster declaration this morning as wildland fires continue to threaten the region. The resolution supports local emergency actions and aligns efforts across surrounding counties and state lines. Emergency Management Director Chris Lee says crews face challenging terrain with the Paradise Fire in the Mill Creek watershed.
27: That terrain is billy goat country. Most of it can only be managed by people, boots on the ground. You don't get to cover as much ground by a pick and a shovel as opposed to a dozer.
26: Officials also warn that watershed damage could lead to future flooding risk when winter weather arrives. A fatal single-vehicle accident closed State Route 124 near Waitsburg overnight on Saturday. The Washington State Patrol says a fuel tanker traveling eastbound rolled, hit a power pole, and sparked a brush fire after spilling fuel across the roadway. Troopers identified the deceased driver as 50-year-old Christopher P. McClure of Richland. WSP stated speed too fast for conditions as the cause of the crash. Hermiston drivers are asked to look for a different route this week as West Orchard Avenue will be closed at its intersection with Southwest 11th Street. 11th Street will remain open at the intersection, but flaggers will be present to direct traffic. They encourage drivers to use an alternate route. The work is part of a larger water main replacement project that will also include the replacement of lines along Southwest 9th Street. The Pendleton School District will be considering three cooperative sports agreements with smaller schools at its meeting at 6 tonight. If approved, Nick Yahweh Community School will be a part of the Bucks football and baseball teams as well as practice with the track and field team. Griswold High and Helix would also join the baseball team. The meeting is in district headquarters on Northwest 10th Street. For more, follow My Columbia Basin on Facebook.
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0: Great radio stations everywhere, along with Sam and Polo. It is the Joe Pags Show. Thanks. Appreciate you stopping by. Victoria Coates, bottom of the hour, former Deputy National Security Advisor, for President Trump. Make sure you stick around for that. It's going to be awesome. We also have Kay Hill, hour number three. We're going to break down the state of the conservative movement. With Charlie Kirk dead, nobody's really stepped in. Nobody's really come to say, okay, young people, here's why you should vote this way. Here's why keeping these people in power makes sense. She's actually mentioning some comedians like Shane Gillis are somehow really being listened to by the younger generation. What does that mean? Does that mean that Shane Gillis is now a political guy? Will people go and vote if he says go and vote? That's actually very interesting to me. We break that that down coming up in hour number three. Make sure you stick around for that. The president held court today. Sam, do we know who this young person is who's in the White House with him?
2: Yes, it was that lifeguard who saved the young man's life, I think maybe last week or 2 weeks ago.
0: Ah, very nice.
5: Sorry.
0: Very nice. And, you know, we've got people yelling questions at the president. And one of them is from CNN. We'll have this exchange in a minute. This is not the first exchange, I don't think. But we'll have that exchange in a minute. With the president sitting there with this young man, he's like, hey, we got a young man here. And then at one point he says, you think she's being disrespectful, right? Like, the guy's not going to say so. The young guy's not going to agree with that. I mean, that's right. Crazy. So here's a little back and forth in the White House with the president today.
5: Why hasn't Kim Jong-un responded to your request to have a conversation?
0: So let me throw this out there. He did a truth. Was it today or yesterday, Sam, about South Korea?
2: I feel like it was yesterday. It might have been like late last night, early this morning.
0: So President Trump is unhappy that our military is doing joint exercises or war games or whatever with South Korea. I do ask Victoria Coates about this at the bottom of the hour. And the president puts out this truth that just lights up South Korea and talks about how friendly he is with North Korea and Kim Jong-un. So, I mean, I found it to be very strange. Let me see if because most of his stuff over on Truth, to be honest, is him supporting people running for re-election. I get it. I understand it. But this was weird when I saw this. I'm going to put it on the screen for those of you watching. Based on my very good relationship, and this is August 16th, so it was yesterday. Based on my very good relationship with Kim Jong-un of North Korea, I am not happy with the fact that the United States has long ago agreed to participate in joint military exercises with South Korea. These exercises are not only costly, with much of these costs paid for by the United States of America as usual, but send a signal that is totally inappropriate and hostile to a country that, as long as Donald J. Trump has been president, has been unthreatening and respectful. Therefore, and based on the fact that it's too late to cancel, I have instructed Secretary of War, Pete Hegseth, to substantially reduce the joint military exercises. While somewhat unrelated, I recently asked the president of South Korea if they would like to join in the denuclearization of the Islamic Republic of Iran, and they said, no thanks. Thank you for your attention to this matter, President Donald J. Trump. So why is he unhappy that we're doing war games or joint military exercises with South Korea? He shouldn't be. South Korea is our ally. North Korea is our enemy. Yes, President Trump has kept North Korea in check. If he's in office, Kim Jong-un is afraid to do anything. So that's a really good thing. And I guess they have a good relationship. Nothing wrong with that. But they're not our ally. They're not our friend. Our friend is South Korea. And this is not a war that's ended. This is just a ceasefire. It has been for decades. So there's still an active war between North and South Korea. And we, of course, are on the South Korea side. All that said, he mentions that South Korea was not in on saying, yeah, we'll jump in and help you with Iran. And it sounds to me like a bit of a punishment for them not doing it. Do I think South Korea should have aligned with us on Iran? Absolutely. Do I think that the EU or NATO should have aligned with us on Iran? Absolutely. But that doesn't make me take the side of North Korea. I'm not saying that he's siding with North Korea, but he certainly starts this with, based on my very good relationship with Kim Jong-un. I don't know why that truth has to go out. He might feel that way over dinner. I'm not sure why that truth has to go out. And a lot of people are questioning that today. And by the way, I still would vote for President Trump today if I had the opportunity. So this isn't about me saying I'm not a supporter of Trump. I am. But stuff like this, I don't know if this gets us down the road. Victoria Coates does give us some answers on that. But here's President Trump responding to questions about North and South Korea.
5: Why hasn't Kim Jong-un responded to your request to have a conversation?
6: How do you know he hasn't responded?
5: Has he?
6: Yeah, yes.
7: Did you see
6: I'm very positive. Well, just so you understand with South Korea, look, South Korea has been protected by us for many, many years. And during my first term, they agreed to pay close to $3 billion a year for protection because we don't, you know, they essentially weren't paying. And I asked them to do that at my request. I said, not right. They weren't happy about it, but they agreed. I asked for $10 billion, and they were very unhappy. But we agreed for a short term there would be $3 billion, and next year it would go up, and the next year it would go up, so they start paying for their protection. When the election was rigged and I ended up watching for 4 years and then coming back, I watched Biden rescind that $3 billion here for whatever reason. When I called recently the president of South Korea, who I like, I think he's very nice, actually, but I called him, I said, would you like to give us a little hand? We don't need help with Iran. But if you'd like, give us a hand with Iran. He said, no, thanks. And I said, wait a minute. We have 39,000 soldiers over there guarding you from Kim Jong-un, your next-door neighbor, and you're not going to help us on a very easy military operation in Iran? That's strange. No, no, we'd rather not get involved. I say, well, why are we involved in helping you? So,
0: you see what I mean? I mean, how does one attach to the other? Now, do I think, let me say it again. South Korea should have said, what do you need? But that doesn't make you, you know, talk about how great North Korea is or how great Kim Jong-un is. I mean, I'm fine with him calling out South Korea, but not at the benefit of North Korea.
6: And I want to help them. But, you know, when you ask somebody, would you like to give us a hand? And they say, no, thanks. And then we're guarding them from a country and paying ourselves billions of dollars, costing us billions and billions of dollars to protect not only them but other countries. Look at NATO. We spend hundreds of billions of dollars protecting Europe from Russia, hundreds of billions, mostly from Russia but from other things too. And then they say, well, they don't want to get involved with getting you know, guarding the strait where they get most of their oil. They get 50% of their oil. And they don't want to get involved. Why are we doing it? So all I want is fairness. And South Korea, I get along with them very well, but they were paying $3 billion a year. And then they convinced Biden that I was probably a bad person and they shouldn't. And he immediately rescinded that order. So we were getting paid. We would have been getting paid a lot more. But we can't go around and protect all of these countries, especially when they're not there to help us.
0: I mean, it's an interesting perspective. I mean, he doesn't just talk about the war games being too costly and whatever else. It really is because they said no thanks to helping out with Iran. Let me say it again because some of you are going to get confused. They should have said yes to helping us with Iran, just like France and Spain and Italy and everybody else should have said yes. They should have. But because France and Italy and Germany and so on and Spain said no, that doesn't mean, well, Putin's a, you know, got a great relationship with Putin. You know, it just, it doesn't, it's like a disconnected thing. It's a non sequitur. So again, love the guy. And I know it looks, he's a fighter. He's from Jamaica, Queens, which is where my mom is from. But that to me was an odd answer or an odd post over on Truth. It didn't make any sense to me. And then he's asked about what's going on in Iran.
6: I just think it's a great idea. Yeah. I mean, we control it. We control it with the blockade.
0: Talking about the Strait of Hormuz.
6: We have a blockade. We control it with the blockade. And I like the idea of declaring it a territory.
7: Why can't you do that?
6: We have total control over the strait. Now, they can be a nuisance. They can put a mine in the water, and people don't like having mines hit their billion-dollar ships, you know, et cetera. But the blockade has been very effective. And, you know, we're taking out, now maybe that will stop, or maybe it'll open up even further, but we're taking out millions of barrels of oil a week. If you look at the kind of numbers that we're doing, the strait is open. And the oil prices are coming down, and they will continue to come down unless we decide to do something far more drastic than we're doing. Iran is in big trouble. They have 300% inflation. The country is a mess, and the military is totally defeated.
0: I do ask Victoria Coates about all of that. Are we defeating Iran economically, or are we beating them militarily? I think it's a valid question. Are we beating them, or is it both of those things? And is the Strait open or is the Strait closed? And she gives the more definitive answer than I've heard probably ever. The Strait of Hormuz, obviously, the water right next to Iran is their water. Just like the water next to Oman is their waterway. But then there's international waters beyond that. There's a certain amount of space that you can claim. You can claim, as she thought it might be 30 or 38 nautical miles. She wasn't sure. She was going to find out. But that makes sense. All right, so the waterway right next to your land is yours. But there's a channel, the one where most of these ships are going through, that is and has always been international water that Iran and Oman, to a certain degree, are trying to claim as their own. There is more about Iran. Actually, this is where he gets mad at a reporter. The reporter's asking something about John Ossoff said something about Trump traveling with his aide and not paying attention to something else. And this back and forth with the reporter actually gets pretty stupid. I'll have that for you coming up. Don't touch that dial. Make sure you stay here with it. And he actually says that you're disrespectful or something like that. And then like sort of asks the kid that's there, don't you agree she's disrespectful? And he doesn't answer Sam. And Trump says he does. He believes that. like, okay. 888-941-PAGS. 888-941-7247. JoePags.com. Your thoughts about what the president said about North Korea, South Korea, also your thoughts about the Strait of Hormuz. I'm going to ask about both of those things with Victoria Coates and a whole lot more. We'll even get into some, you know, some Russia and Ukraine talk and then some. In the meantime, got to tell you about Incogni. 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We're back after this.
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1: It's August 17th, and this is your Fox Daily Snapshot. Today's Black Cat Day. In Celtic mythology, they were a sign of good luck, but in medieval France and Spain, black cats were considered bad luck and a curse to a human they came near. Also on this date, 1978, the Double Eagle II completes the first transatlantic balloon flight when it lands in a barley field near Paris. 137 hours after lifting off from Presque Isle, Maine, the helium-filled balloon flew 3,233 miles during the six-day odyssey. A hurricane barrels into Galveston in 1915, carrying with it winds of 130 miles per hour, leaving 275 people dead. In 1933, New York Yankees legend Lou Gehrig plays in his 1,308th consecutive game, breaking the record held by another Yankee, Everett Scott. Born on this day in 1943, multiple Academy Award winner Robert De Niro. I'm CJ Pompa. That's your Fox Daily Snapshot.
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0: Glad to have you. Thanks. I appreciate you stopping by. There's a lot going on. Lots to get to. President Trump answering questions in the Oval Office today. He was there with I don't know the kid's name, but he's there with the child that saved somebody from drowning the other day. And I believe he said he's going to bring him and his family in, but he's always a man of his word that way. And I'm glad that he did that. I do want to give you, though, the back and forth between him and some reporter from CNN. I don't know the reporter's name. I just don't. But she keeps on incessantly trying to yell over everybody and get him to answer her question.
6: I think it's a great idea. Yeah. I mean, we control it. We control it with the... Quiet. You're very disrespectful in front of this young man. Okay? Don't you find her disrespectful? He understands. Quiet. Who are you with?
19: I'm with CNN.
6: Fake news. You're fake news. You're a loud, boisterous person. You're fake news. Be quiet. You're a fake reporter, and you report fake news. Go ahead.
19: Mr. President,
0: you know what I mean? I don't even know who the reporter was. You're fake news. You're a fake reporter. You're fake news. Then I do believe that he ends up answering her question, which is actually kind of interesting.
19: Natalie Harp and build the ballroom and do your job as president. What is your response,
6: John Ossoff? You mean Pee Wee Herman? Pee Wee Herman lookalike? No, I would much rather do other things. We're building a great facility here. We're fixing a White House that hasn't been taken care of.
0: So, I mean, if I got something out of it, Sam, when you heard this thing, when you sent it to me, she's saying John Ossoff said that he was too busy flying around with his aide or something?
2: Oh, yeah. Oh, John Ossoff is trending big time because of this.
0: Can you tell me specifically what he said? He said that Trump is busy flying around with his aide, Natalie somebody? I don't even know who that person is. I mean, I know pretty well who his close confidants are. And Trump is doing that instead of doing his job. Trump is the most available, most transparent president I've ever seen. So I don't know what Ossoff is talking about. I find it to be very odd, to be honest with you. Do you have exactly what he said?
2: I'm finding the exact quote right now, but yeah, he was talking about it, and now he's trending, and they're writing all these news articles, and now everyone's like, oh, he's going to run for president. We can't wait to vote for him.
0: You're kidding me, right? This is the Star Wars parody guy, right?
2: Here's the quote. According to People.com, quote, he doesn't want to do the job, end quote, Ossoff claimed during a campaign speech. quote, he wants to build his ballroom and travel with Natalie and, oops, it just loaded on me. Okay, hang on. Sorry. Here it is. He wants to build his ballroom and travel with Natalie on their apparently defenseless flying palace gifted by the Emir of Qatar.
0: Who's Natalie?
2: I guess an aide.
0: He wants to fly around from his gifted...
2: Natalie Harp is his aide.
0: Have we ever heard of this person before? How do we not know this person?
2: No, but she reminds me, just based on like how she's interacting with the president, of our friend Hope Hicks.
0: Ah. So he's not allowed to have an aide that flies on Air Force One with him when he travels. And John Ossoff says that Trump doesn't want to do the job. The one thing that you can't really say about Trump is that he's not doing the job. Now, you might disagree with the job that he's doing. You might not like how he does the job. But he's definitely doing the job. I mean, he's doing the job. That's just kind of a dumb thing to say. Here's another soundbite from Trump.
20: There's a lot of debate right now about these license plate scanners that are going up across the country. They're called flock cameras. People are worried that the police might misuse them. Have you heard of them?
6: Yep.
20: What's your stance?
6: Well, it's being studied right now. You know, you have pros and cons, right? It's being studied right now. We'll have an answer sort of as to our views on it over the next couple of weeks.
0: I mean... that plays right into what I just posted today. Go right now, joepags.com/YouTube, and go check out that full interview with Alessi Alleman. We talk about him going to this video trended. He went to a city council meeting, and he started asking questions about the flock cameras. And you can go to dflock.org, put in your zip code or put in your address if you want to, and go find out where these cameras are where you live. There are none like in my neighborhood, but they're not too far away. I don't like them at all. I just don't. There should not be a constant surveillance state, and certainly shouldn't be something paid for by the taxpayers that we didn't know that we were paying for. I find that to be wrong. So go check out that full interview right now. The president says that they're looking into it and finding out what they think about it. Let me, in the meantime, as we head into Victoria Coates at the bottom of the hour, let me give you this. Trump threatens to bomb U.S. ally Oman as Iran agreement expires. Elsewhere, U.S. envoy Jared Kushner indicated that the U.S. would support further Israeli military action in Gaza if Hamas does not fully disarm. This is from CNN, so it is fake news, obviously. Threat to Oman. President Donald Trump warned of an attack on Oman if it gets in its way of efforts in the Strait of Hormuz. Trump previously threatened the U.S. ally in May. They keep on saying that, well, it's a U.S. ally. Oman has been working with Iran to act like Iran owns the Strait of Hormuz and that Oman somehow owns it as well. Again, they're both on the Strait, but without a doubt, these entities have to say, yeah, after 30 or 38 nautical miles, it's no longer ours. And they're acting like it's consistently theirs. That doesn't make any sense. So is the president threatening an ally? Is the president being big Mr. Mean Guy by not allowing Oman and Iran to do whatever they want? I think these people have to get over themselves. It's all very strange to me. It just is. Victoria Coates, when we come back, I ask her right up front about the Truth Social that was clearly meant for the South Korean, you know, president and so on. And kissing up to Kim Jong-un, I found that weird. Talk about that, plus the Strait, plus Ukraine and Russia and more. Keep it here.
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22: Fox News, I'm Tom Graham. A 60-day U.S. ceasefire with Iran expired today. The agreement previously collapsed several weeks ago as the two sides continued the violence regardless of the deal. A permanent peace solution continues to evade negotiators.
23: President Trump is still sounding bullish, telling Fox News, quote, they should put up the white flag of surrender. President Trump clearly feels that the U.S. naval blockade is having a cumulative effect on Iran's economy.
22: Fox's Jonathan Hunt, a scheduling change delaying the beginning of Luigi Mangione's state trial for the murder of a healthcare CEO.
24: Mangione's state case in New York will not get underway September 8th as previously scheduled.
4: It comes after last week's federal proceeding where Mangione pleaded guilty to stalking charges.
5: Fox's Grinnell Scott in New York. 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
10: I'm Dan Tessman.

0: sweeping scope and commandeering powers.
1: This is an incredibly expansive document. Basically, the power to do virtually anything without any limitation with regard to expense. It's broad enough, it's a little troubling to me.
0: City Attorney Tim Donaldson clarified the legal powers are standard defensive tools bounded by existing appropriations, after which Willis voted in favor while urging council vigilance. The Pendleton City Council meets tomorrow evening at 7. One of the items on the agenda is a discussion about the council's 100-day moratorium on new marijuana business licenses, which expires Thursday. According to the agenda, the council may either let it expire or make it permanent. City Manager Rob Corbett tells Elkhorn Media Group that the city could also opt to simply extend the moratorium for a set period of time. A planned water shutoff in the city of Heppner has been delayed again. The shutoff on Gilmer Street between Cannon and Hager Streets will now take place Tuesday. Officials said the rescheduling was due to unforeseen challenges in accessing valves. For more, follow My Columbia Basin on Facebook.
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3: It's time for your Walla Walla Valley weather update. Tonight you'll see patchy smoke with partly cloudy skies while winds keep calm and temperatures settle into the low 60s. Tomorrow you'll see sunny skies with winds picking up to sea averages around 6 to 11 miles an hour with gusts as high as 22 miles an hour while temperatures reach highs in the low 90s. There's a red flag warning in effect through tomorrow. Avoid activities that could spark a flame as fires are likely to catch and spread quickly in these conditions. 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
6: You know my affinity for President Trump. If I could vote for him again, I would. I don't think he can run again, but, I mean, I enjoyed voting for him three times. I'm glad he won twice, at least. I want to get into a little something that just happened with Victoria Coates, former Deputy National Security Advisor for President Trump, also a great friend of ours from the Heritage Foundation. Victoria, how are you? Good to see you.
7: I am excellent. Hope everybody's having a wonderful summer, Joe.
6: You are excellent. I agree with you. I want to just get this off my plate because it bothered me yesterday, rubbed me the wrong way a little bit. The president posted something on Truth, and I'm a huge supporter, as you know I am. And the complaint was that we're having joint exercises with South Korea, something we've done since the ceasefire was announced. Of course, that war still goes on. Our friend is not North Korea. Our friend is South Korea. But in the Truth post, it appeared to be the president saying because South Korea didn't agree that Iran is bad, then we shouldn't, like, do any sort of war games with them. How did you read what he had to say yesterday?
7: Well, Joe, I mean, I understand it is disconcerting. Obviously, our relationship with South Korea goes back decades, and they are a very, very important ally to the United States, a real bulwark in Asia. But the current government of South Korea is unhelpful. This is President Myung, very much a man of the law. Taking South Korea in a much more woke direction. I think when President Trump looks at this situation, he looks at treasure that the United States has poured into that relationship, the tens of thousands of our soldiers who have been stationed on the Korean Peninsula for as I said, decades. Yeah. And he thinks that, oh, you know, I asked you for a little bit of help in Iran, and you said no. And so he didn't cancel the war games. He reduced right. their scale. And I think that the burden is on the Myung government in Seoul. If they want this to go back to normal, to the sort of normal posture of the relationship, that burden's on them, not President Trump.
6: Yeah, no, I agree with you. Just like the same with Europe, the same with NATO, same with the EU. When he says, come and help us sweep some mines, the answer is, yes, we will, because we wouldn't exist without your help in World War II. I get that. And I agree entirely that the South Korean government should

0: should say, yes, President Trump, how high should we jump? We have freedom, liberty, and a semblance of democracy, unlike our neighbors to the north. I'm with you. But just the way that he puts it out there sometimes, and I know that he doesn't care. He's from Queens like my mother is. I mean, they're both from Jamaica, Queens. They will fight you over a stick of butter. I understand that, and I actually enjoy that. But this one just came off like, I'm really, really good friends with a guy in the north, and this isn't really nice that you're doing this. And then later he said, well, you should have done what I wanted you to do when it came to Iran. So I'm not disagreeing with you. I just think sometimes before he sends out the truth, maybe look it over and think about how it could be received by more than just people like you and me that support the guy. Does that make sense or no?
1: No, I mean, obviously it makes sense. A lot of people have had comments on the president's social media postings over the course of the last 15 years. Right. And what I understand from observing it directly, he actually does read them over multiple times. He makes edits. It gets to where he wants this to be. And right. I think he could think of no stronger message to send to President Myung than what he sent. And the other thing here, Joe, and I think this is important, is we pretty much did keep North Korea in a box during the first term, and 100%. He's pretty much kept North Korea in a box in the second term. So, you know, I know the words praising Kim Jong-un are disconcerting, but at the same time, if that helps us to that desired outcome, I'm okay with the president's words if I'm getting the desired outcome I want.
0: Yeah, I love it. I think it's a great explanation. Victoria Coates, former Deputy National Security Advisor for President Trump. Let's talk Iran. Is the Strait of Hormuz open or closed? Is this deal really a deal or is it not a deal? Where are we today? Because the last time you and I spoke, we were sort of up in the air because the theocracy lies. The IRGC lies. They'll say one thing here and then say, we just beat two superpowers. I guess we're a superpower. Where are we today? Is this a real deal?
1: Well, I mean, I think actually both of these things can be true. So okay. Where we are from my assessment is Iran's claims that they are in control of the Strait of Hormuz are just laughable. Yep. They aren't getting any of their oil out. If they were in control, they would be getting their oil out. They're not. So they're liars. And that is very true. And as Energy Secretary Chris Wright said, late last week, we are getting about 9 million barrels a day out of the Strait of Hormuz. Right. And on top of that, we're getting 5 to 7 million across Saudi Arabia. The Houthi threats to close down the Red Sea have not materialized. So we're up, and the most optimistic is 16 million barrels a day, even if that's a little high. If we're at 12, I mean, thanks to your great state of Texas, my great state of Pennsylvania, the United States is at record energy production in both oil and natural gas. So we are the ones who are making up some of that shortfall. And we are proving to the world that we are the reliable gas station of choice. If you're concerned about your flows of energy out of the Gulf, who should you call? You should call Texas, Louisiana, Alaska, Pennsylvania. I mean, there are others, but this is where our great strength is going to be. So I would see going forward, and we can get into this in more detail, whatever Secretary Bessent of the Treasury is going to announce this week, in terms of additional sanctions, this is devastating to Iran. As the president said today, they're dying, which is true. And this economy can't recover. So in a way, yes, it's a waiting game, but it's a much more important waiting game for the Iranians than it is for President Trump.
0: Can you fill me in my audience on exactly what the story is with the Strait of Hormuz? And here's what I mean. I like Marco Rubio a lot. I think he's a great Secretary of State, better than I thought he was going to be, and I thought he would be pretty good. But he keeps saying it's international waters. The president keeps saying it's international waters. Iran keeps saying it's not. Is there some global law, rule, treaty, something that says the Strait of Hormuz is, in fact, international waterway? You can't charge a toll. You can't shut it down when you feel like it. Or does Iran have a real claim here?
1: No, they don't have a real claim. There's a certain amount of waterway that's to your direct border, if you will. And the number sticking in my head is 30 nautical miles. That may be incorrect. Everyone can at me on X if I've gotten that one wrong. But there's, there is a space that is Iranian territorial waters. But you may, if you've looked at the map of the Strait of Hormuz, you've seen there's another country involved here, which is Oman, which is on the western or southwestern side of the Strait. So obviously they have a claim. And then there's a space in between their territorial waters, which is international water. And that's the central channel. And that's what Iran mined. So look at it that way. They didn't mine their own area. Right. I mean, I wouldn't recommend you mine your own channel, but you can. I mean, it's your own channel. But they mine what are actually international waters. They have no claim whatsoever.
0: Okay, so there's a buffer zone for any country. I get that. That makes sense. And then international waters start at some point. They know what their buffer zone is, right? So there's a width beyond that where ships can freely travel, and they should be able to. But for 49 or 47 years, I'm guessing, Iran has said, we're taking the whole thing. So is this president the first president that has actually stepped up and said, knock it off? It's not all yours.
1: No, it is. And that's the thing, is it doesn't mean there is a channel that is international waters. This is what everyone has been using for well over 47 years to bring oil out of the Gulf. And the thing is here, you know, they have threatened for 47 years to shut the strait. They've said, oh, we can do this. We can do this. Okay. So they pulled that trigger in March during the Operation Epic Fury.
0: Right.
1: And the president turned the tables on them and put a blockade on them. And they can't do anything about it. So what has been revealed is, yes, they can disrupt international shipping. They cannot stop it. You know, there is still significant oil coming out. And we can prevent them from getting their oil out. So, you know, everybody is so much better served by going back to the status quo, going back to the central channel of the Strait of Hormuz from being the, you know, the main conduit out of the Gulf. That should be in Oman's best interest as well as Iran's, and they shouldn't be playing a double game either. So this is all very solvable. The people who can't solve it, however, are the Iranians.
0: Is Oman being strong-armed by Iran, or is Oman on the same sort of theocratical, you know, place, wavelength as Iran? It felt to me like Iran was forcing Oman to say, yeah, we're with them. Or are they doing that on purpose because Oman does agree with them?
1: No, it's very curious, the situation with Oman. And for anyone who's interested, I wrote an op-ed on FoxNews.com last month about this because, somewhat to my surprise, Oman was the second most improved country on Heritage's Index of Economic Freedom after Milei's Argentina. And they actually are much higher on the list than Argentina, which has a lot farther to go, because the current emir of Oman is engaging in this wonderful program of economic reform, of tax reform, of rule of law. They're trying to make Oman a place people want to come and incorporate. And my point in that op-ed was, embrace this. You're making wonderful progress. People should want to come and, you know, work with your country. And you have powerful neighbors like UAE that you can partner with. I mean, that relationship hasn't always been easy, but you can't tell me Iran's a great partner either. So the idea that they would partner, they would tie themselves to Iran, which is only going to try to use them as an ATM. All Iran wants out of Oman is cash. You know, that's ridiculous. Don't do that. You know, say that your southern route, which is the route that goes down by Oman, that is open for business. If people want to use your ports and that will bring you revenue, fantastic. And that would be great for you. But why would you tie yourself to a losing debt like Iran?
0: Yeah, Victoria Coates, C-O-A-T-E-S. Go and find that op-ed and go educate yourself. She's amazing. Let's talk about how we're winning this war. I know that we're winning. I'm not denying that. I wish that we would make them get on their knees and beg us to stop. Maybe that's going to be coming in the future. But are we beating them militarily? Are we going to make them surrender economically? Are we doing both at the same time, and they're both very effective? How are we winning this war? And hopefully it's going to be over soon. But what's going to break them first, the military strikes or the economic strikes?
1: I actually think it's the combination here. So during the first Trump term, having been part of the maximum pressure campaign, we know where we got them at the end of 2020 in terms of just a disastrous economic situation. And they were really starving at that point. But of course, maximum pressure was based on having a second term.
0: Right.
1: And for whatever reason, the president didn't have a second term in 2021. And the Biden folk immediately stopped enforcing the sanctions. They left them in place, which was actually sort of helpful, but they didn't enforce them. So Iran got $100 to $200 billion during President Biden's term, which they invested in nothing but October 7th and their nuclear programs. So no economic progress.
0: Do we know why the Biden administration did that? I think you and I have talked about this a lot before. Is it because they really thought they could buy peace from Iran? They can't like Iran.
1: Oh, yeah. They thought they could tempt them to the table and persuade them to go back into some version of the JCPOA. And, of course, Iran was perfectly happy to take the sanctions relief, what was essentially sanctions relief. They were excited when they took the Houthi off the terrorist list, except for the fact that the Houthi then behaved such, you know, did such spectacular acts of terrorism, they had to put them back on. Terrible. But it did give them that windfall, but they didn't invest it. So their economy was structurally still very, very weak when President Trump came back in. And all they had to do was start enforcing the sanctions again. And Secretary Bessent and his team have just been warriors in terms of ladling on more sanctions. They had one major bank failure last fall. There's six more major banks that are on the verge of collapse. That could happen any night. And their currency is at a historic low of almost 2 million real to the dollar. It's insane. 10 years ago, it was 30,000. There's a big difference between 30,000 and 2 million. Yeah. And, you know, that's where things are. They can't fix these problems. And the military effort, though, Joe, is what makes, is going to make this work, because this did so much domestic damage to their key industries. And they also aren't able now to import all the stuff they're dependent on in Iran. So that is bleeding them dry, too. So I really think this is going to come to a head. You know, at this point, you know, it's anybody's guess whether it's before or after the midterms. Right. But I think the president's going to reach his objective.
0: It's Victoria Coates, former Deputy National Security Advisor for President Trump, current Vice President of National Security Foreign Policy at Heritage. Last question on Iran. Is there any scenario where you see the Persian people getting a chance to rise up and getting their country back?
1: Oh, I absolutely hope so. I mean, that has to be, you know, again, a desired outcome. And I think the reason that the crackdown in January was so severe, so violent, is because the Iranian regime knows they can't fix their domestic problems. And so they can only shoot their way out. So I think we need to look at third countries like Azerbaijan. We could look at the Kurds again as partners, people who are close to Israel, close to the United States, have been partners in the past, that they are the ones who are, they have ethnic diaspora in Iran. They're the ones who will know what's going on, and they should be guiding us in this. We shouldn't try to just impose a liberal democracy on Tehran tomorrow through the United States military might. That's probably not going to work.
0: It's Victoria Coates. I'd be remiss to not ask you about what's going on with Ukraine. We don't talk about it much anymore. It's been going on way too long. It doesn't make any sense. But you actually make the argument that the president of the United States may have saved Ukraine. How so?
1: No, I mean, oddly enough, he may have through tough love, through saying to President Zelensky in that famous opening meeting, you know, you guys don't have any cards right now. Right. And the era of as much as it takes, as long as it takes is over. And Zelensky went back and he said to his folks, come on, guys, you know, we're going to have to figure this out. And the European allies are going to have to do more. And they came up with this incredible drone industry. And it's a range of products. It's the long range attack drones that are probably the game changers, but they're not the only one. And oh, by the way, President Trump did continue to support Ukraine just in a reasonable way, yes, in concert with NATO partners and allies. And now we have Ukraine making incremental gains. And we have a lot of damage being done to the Russian energy industry, which is ultimately the only way Putin's going to feel any pressure. That's all anybody cares about. So that's their golden goose. And I don't think Putin's going to let that get shot. So, you know, he may come to some kind of an arrangement. You know, he's going to claim some piece of territory and declare victory. I think Ukraine would be okay with that as long as they survive as a sovereign, independent country. And then they have a great product they can sell around the world and rebuild their economy.
0: Well, he's got a safe face. I mean, I'm sure that Putin is he's taking damage that he no way expected to be taking. This was supposed to be very short, very easy. Take the dumbass, have a nice day. Let's go eat some dinner. Now, it didn't work out that way. So he's got to somehow lick his wounds, but still come out looking like he's the strong man he wants his people to think. So how do you see it ending? Do they get a little bit of land? Do they get none of the land that they want? Because it's got to come to an end now.
1: I think, I mean, that's going to be negotiated. I think there will be some sort of territorial swaps is one way to put it.
0: Okay.
1: And the other thing is Ukraine doesn't have to say that this is a permanent solution. This is a resolution to this particular war. But, you know, if Russia is weakened in the future, I mean, what is the basis for preventing Ukraine from going back in and retaking their territory if that's right. in their national interests. So I think, you know, I think we need to get this resolved. We need Ukraine to rebuild. I think they can be a good partner to the United States down the road, and there's a lot we can do with that. But I would think prioritizing ending this war has to be first and foremost.
0: Love having you on. You're so smart. I mean, the knowledge that you bring to us every time is amazing. Victoria Coates, former Deputy National Security Advisor for President Trump, the Vice President of National Security and Foreign Policy at Heritage. Go to heritage.org and go at her on X to tell her exactly how wide the breadth is that that Iran has in the Strait of Hormuz. Great information. Victoria, thanks for making time.
1: Thanks, Joe. I'm off to ask Grok now.
0: Okay, let us know how it works out. That's going to do it for this one. We're back after this. Stay right here.
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0: Strait of Hormuz, Ukraine, Russia, all of that, and then some. If you missed any part of that, go and grab the podcast tonight. We're going to have Cahill next hour. We're going to break down how, like a comedian like Shane Gillis has a lot to say about the future of the Republican Party. That's interesting. That more on the Joe Pags Show. Stay here.
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24: It's time for your Walla Walla Valley weather update. Tonight you'll see patchy smoke with partly cloudy skies while winds keep calm and temperatures settle into the low 60s. Tomorrow you'll see sunny skies with winds picking up to sea averages around 6 to 11 miles an hour with gusts as high as 22 miles an hour while temperatures reach highs in the low 90s. There's a red flag warning in effect through tomorrow. Avoid activities that could spark a flame as fires are likely to catch and spread quickly in these conditions. 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
26: Negotiations stalled. I'm Lisa Lucera, Fox News. The memorandum of understanding between the U.S. and Iran has expired. And while President Trump says we are still talking, there has been no breakthrough.
27: But they're not going to make the kind of a deal that I feel is necessary. Look, we're in there for one reason. Iran cannot have a nuclear weapon.
26: And the president insists the U.S. blockade in the Strait of Hormuz is working. Earlier, the president accused U.S. ally Oman of getting in the way of negotiations by talking with Iranians about the strait, warning he could bomb them. Special envoy Jared Kushner in Israel for talks with Prime Minister Benjamin Netanyahu on a ceasefire with Hamas, with Israel calling on Hamas to disarm before any rebuilding of Gaza can begin. Israel has not made any commitments to withdraw troops from Gaza, which is a major sticking point of the plan. The prosecution has rested in the case of a Massachusetts mother accused of killing her three young children as defense witnesses take the stand.
28: Emergency doctor Michael Wolfovich testifying that Lindsay Clancy experienced a cardiac arrest on the night she killed her children and threw herself from a second floor window in a suicide attempt.
29: Blood pressure dropped, her pulse became faint, and subsequently she actually suffered a complete cardiac arrest.
28: Clancy's mother, Paula Musgrove, revealing her daughter became increasingly anxious, once telling her she had thoughts of harming the children, but testifying she'd not thought about having Clancy committed.
26: Fox's Kristen Goodwin. The prosecution argues Clancy planned to kill her three children. She has admitted to strangling them, but her lawyers say she was experiencing postpartum psychosis and shouldn't be held criminally responsible. Luigi Mangione's state murder trial and the killing of UnitedHealth healthcare CEO Brian Thompson, which was set to begin September 8th, has been postponed as his lawyers seek to have the case thrown out on double jeopardy grounds following his guilty plea last week on federal charges. 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
1: I move mountains for a living. Literally. That means I don't carry hand lotion, and when it comes to serious heartburn, I don't mess around with anything but Rolaids Max Strength. Its dual active formula has 1,500 milligrams of calcium carbonate and magnesium hydroxide that relieves heartburn fast. And the best part? The roll fits right here in my pocket, so I can get back to moving.